0: 152, but as you've been hearing the last 3 days, it wasn't to be. MSG had one of those classic moments, and Doris, the Knicks have the 3-1 edge, but the celebration time has to come to an end because there's a 16th win to secure in the playoffs.
1: You know what, Kesty, the great Greg Popovich used to say, it's appropriate to enter an NBA game with an appropriate level of fear. And for the New York Knicks, you've got to find your equilibrium after an emotional victory and remember that you have only led in this series for 27% of the minutes. The Spurs have made your life difficult when you tried to execute your initial offense, but consider the margins, which have been a differentiating factor. In all four games, they have beat the Spurs in second chance points, and in all but one of the games, they have beat them in fast break. That's monumental. Can Jalen Brunson help them get to the fourth quarter in Captain Clutch? Some of the formula that's got them here has got to carry them through the tape.
0: And PJ, to Doris's point, the most frequent question I've been asked the last 48 hours is, can the Spurs bounce back after that epic defeat? All signs would point to yes. How do you read it?
2: Yeah, I think so for sure, Kesty. One of the many things they have going for them, in addition to playing this game in Frost Bank Center, the desperation factor has not been present in this series yet. It's an elimination game for the San Antonio Spurs. They realize their season's over if they don't win this game. The Knicks are not facing that type of pressure. Twice in the Western Conference Finals, Spurs played in elimination games, and they delivered both times. They've already suffered a gut-wrenching loss by 1 point. Game two of this series, they trailed by 14 with 6 minutes to go. They took the lead with less than a minute to go, missed the last shot of the game and lost. But they bounced back in New York, of all places. Down 3-1. A lot of teams have been down 3-1, but usually they're not looking at two possible home games. The home team usually doesn't trail 3-1. So if San Antonio can get this, all they're going to be doing is, we just got to get to New York and win a game, and we'll get back here. So I think there's a lot of factors in the Spurs' favor, believe it or not.
0: Quick thought from both of you on this, because we mentioned before Game 4, and Doris, you said 27% of the time is all that the Knicks have actually led in this series. Getting off to a good start wouldn't be a bad idea.
1: I mean, playing from a position of strength and keeping the pressure on this young Spurs team, make them have some doubt in their mind as the game progresses.
2: Yeah, absolutely. I don't like the early leads, the double-digit lead, 10-0, 12-2, something like that. But the Spurs have led at the end of the first quarter every time. That's a different animal. So far, the Knicks have dealt with that, but that's kind of walking a line you don't want to walk.
0: And to that point, as we bring in George Sedano, it has been a long 2 days off for a team that's down to its last loss.
3: Yeah, and they feel confident, though, it seems like. Victor Wembanyama talked about how they expect to win this series still. And Mitch Johnson, after Game 4, I'm going to read you a quote here that he had, where he says, "By no means am I not acknowledging the Knicks and what they've done and give them credit for playing good basketball. But we feel like we've decided the outcome of all four games." And as Doris and PJ have already pointed out, they've been in control in a lot of these games, Kesty, and they feel like they've got a real shot tonight.
0: We'll see if the Spurs can force this series back to Madison Square Garden. If they cannot, the Knicks will have a celebration 53 years in the making. Game 5 of the NBA Finals coming up from San Antonio. Back to Jim and Corey in the studio.
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0: Castle driving and got deep and scored.
2: Well, he gets underneath the basket in traffic, surrounded by players, and somehow manages to muscle it up there. He is a very strong young man.
6: He might be the most mature player on our team, and he's nowhere near the oldest.
7: And the Cornette, who hands it angle left to Castle. Castle for three off one bounce. And another for Stephon Castle.
8: If and when the time comes that Stephon Castle develops a more polished offensive game, he's going to be one of the five or six best players.
9: So tough.
8: He is so ridiculously talented.
4: Victor Wembanyama and Stephon Castle have each recorded 400-plus points this postseason, joining Kevin Durant and Russell Westbrook in 2011 as the only pair of teammates aged 22 or younger with 400-plus in each of the same postseason. Castle has 10 games with 15 points, 5 rebounds, and 5 assists in these playoffs, second most by a Spurs player in a single postseason behind Tim Duncan. It's 14 in 2003. He joined our PJ Carlissimo and Mark Kestisher.
0: Inbound over the top. Castle has it, lost it, taken away. The Knicks have done it. The biggest comeback in NBA Finals history.
9: Steph, we've been with your team, I feel like, for four consecutive weeks following all your games, so we know how good you guys have been following up losses. What's the process for you following up what feels like an especially tough loss in game four?
6: I think just keeping our confidence in each other, staying together. You know, it was a bad way to lose the game at the end, but I don't feel like that's what lost us the game. I feel like it was the start of the second half and the build up to that. I feel like we had some bad defensive possessions, even though they didn't always make the shot, so it didn't always feel bad in the moment. I feel like the trickle down effect is what really sparked the run and got the crowd back into it. So yeah, I think it was the whole second half in total that kind of lost us that game, but I think we understand that.
0: Castle in the crowd again, muscles it up and in. Stephon Castle with another bucket, and Mike Brown wants a timeout. 18 for Castle in the first half.
2: How much are you, if you can step back for a second, how much are you enjoying the playoffs and specifically the finals now? You talk about, you know, all you want to do is play the highest level of basketball. I can't imagine it gets much better than what you've been going through the last month.
6: I mean, it's been fun. I feel like the run that we've had, we've competed against really the best players in the world. So probably the funnest year of basketball I've had, you know, leading up to this point. And it's not over yet. So, I mean, I'm looking forward to game five, but yeah, just being in these moments, in those environments, you know, playing a game seven at OKC, to come into the Garden, having all my family there, you know, that's something I won't ever take for granted. So, I mean, yeah, just trying to finish through while we still have this opportunity.
0: Pass to re-picked. Castle against Edwards. Gets deep, goes up and flushes. Steal and score for Castle.
2: How do you walk the line between being the aggressive defender you are, and I say aggressive in a positive way, you're one of the best defensive guards in the league already, but part of that is how aggressive you are, how strong you are, how physical you play defense, and yet you're getting foul trouble occasionally. You can't avoid that. How challenging is that to walk that line, to maybe see how the officials are calling it and do what you do defensively and still stay on the floor?
6: It's tough right now. Just wanting to make it tough, wanting to be aggressive, wanting to set the tone for my team, whether things are going good or bad for us, wanting to try and, you know, maintain a high level on the ball. You know, sometimes I feel like I still get called for some young calls, so hopefully eventually that'll change. But, yeah, just understanding that it's bigger than, you know, me just trying to be aggressive on the ball. I feel like me just being on the court just helps our team so much more. So, I mean, it's not the first time I've heard it. So, you know, at this point in the season, it's kind of unacceptable, I would say. So I wouldn't say I'll tone it back a little bit. I think just be a lot smarter.
0: Castle probing the half-court line. Now makes his move to the three-point line. Now drives inside on SGA and dunks it over the MVP. Steph Castle with an exemplary move to give the Spurs the lead.
9: This is your 23rd postseason game in this run here. What have you learned the differences playing games in June versus any other time of the year?
6: I think possessions matter so much more. Playing in a regular season, you know, coaches will sometimes let things go. You know, players, we won't get on each other as much. I mean, depending on really who we're playing, but I think being in these environments, understanding how much a defensive rebound is, how important the right angle on the screen is, like, I think just the little details get put under a microscope so much more. And going back and watching it, it kind of decides really the end of games. I feel like we've had so many close games in this postseason. And then when we go back and watch the film, we could be, you know, so much better. So, you know, it didn't really, you know, hurt us that much in the regular season because of, you know, our talent. But I don't think our talent is going to, you know, win us a championship. I think our principles will.
4: And the Knicks are shooting 34%. Castle is the primary defender. That includes 5 of 16 by Jalen Brunson when Castle guards him. Back with Corey Alexander. And Corey, he was acknowledged in that interview in foul trouble on the bench for a chunk of that Knicks game four comeback. I don't need to flood you with stats on detail of how bad San Antonio's been in clutch time, but that includes twice as many turnovers in the fourth quarter of this series. But from a player's perspective, how do the Spurs play smarter while also staying aggressive?
0: Well, the way that you play smarter is recognizing your mistakes that you've made in the first four games. And then at that point, as you see them on film, you understand there are certain plays that you cannot make. And more importantly, having a greater sense of the importance of the basketball in each possession, just like Steph Castle talked about in that interview. So I believe that's the first step, is understanding the importance of every possession, especially down the stretch. And then simply just being stronger with the basketball and identifying roles. Who's supposed to do what, especially as you get to crunch time? When you look on the opposite bench, everybody on the Knicks organization knows where the ball is going to be in crunch time. Jalen Brunson is going to take the shot, or he's going to make the play. One of the two things is going to happen, and they will live and die with the results.
4: Spoken from a true point guard. Coming up next on NBA Countdown, presented by SoFi. Speaking of Mitch Johnson on sticking with his point guard, and De'Aaron Fox on late game issues. This is the NBA Finals on ESPN Radio and the ESPN app.
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0: Now Brunson's going to drive, floats it over Wemby, missed the shot, ball is tipped out. It's carried all the way down floor. De'Aaron Fox going to chase it down. Fox layup, that's blocked. Knicks have it down one with 5 seconds to go.
16: De'Aaron Fox could have dribbled around.
17: De'Aaron's getting a lot of heat for decisions that he made in the game. Is that difficult to hear, knowing that all he did to get you guys, to help get you guys in this position?
18: Yeah, you know, I can't speak for everybody else. You know, I don't get into social media. I think I've probably been fired 212 times, and we traded Fox 72 times. And the people that matter, we bond together, we stick together through the highs and lows. And we lost a tough game in the finals that we had a lot to do with in terms of we had control to walk that thing down. And that's what comes with the job. That's not more or less. And people have their opinions here. They say, I don't care. I care what the people that matter in our building and our organization in that locker room, that they know how I feel and I hear them and how they feel. And De'Aaron Fox will have the basketball in his hands at the end of the game tomorrow. And I have nothing but the utmost confidence that he's going to deliver like he's done countless times for us.
4: Jim Basquel back on NBA Countdown, presented by SoFi, taking you to Game 5 of the NBA Finals. Knicks up 3-1. That was Mitch Johnson on sticking with his point guard, De'Aaron Fox. We've documented his end game 4 mistakes. Fox had this on end game.
19: I think these games have showed us that we have a chance. Like, it's not like we're just going out there and getting steamrolled. We've had, I think, the largest lead in all 4 games, and we've lost those leads, and the game's gotten close. Obviously, we grinded out Game 3, but every time we get this lead, it's like that's when the game starts. That's when the game's on. And they've made the bigger plays down the stretch of games. Obviously, game one, tie game, they get a 10-point lead. And then last game, their biggest lead was one. So we have to figure out ways to continue to extend our lead. And when they do make these games close, we have to figure out ways to execute down the stretch. And I think that's where, you know, these games have lied.
4: All right, Corey Alexander, that's Mitch and Fox. How much of changing the result is about the coaching staff hammering home the importance of protecting the basketball, looking for Vic down low, and simply playing smarter in clutch time?
0: Jim, I ran into my former teammate, Avery Johnson, whose jersey hangs in the rafters. Ran into him at breakfast this morning, and he said, Corey, when you're going to win at this level, three people have to be great in the fourth quarter. The head coach, the point guard, and the best player. And those are the three people that you just mentioned. And now as you look back through this series, we can go back and identify what we may consider to be mistakes from all three throughout this series.
4: Yep.
0: So now what has to happen is the Spurs have talked about the lessons that they learned. They're going to have to learn them even quicker and make sure they execute it in the fourth quarter tonight. And if they're able to do so, to hopefully get an opportunity to be able to play on Tuesday night and then try to bring it back here. But without all three of those components being great in the fourth quarter, the Spurs don't have a chance.
4: Only three times has a team trailing 3-1 in the finals fought back to force a game seven. Cavs beat the Warriors in 2017. 66 Lakers lost to the Celtics. 51 Knicks lost to the Royals. So only one team has won from 3-1 down. Better than 98% of the teams up win the series. Spurs coach Mitch Johnson with our PJ Carlissimo on Doris Burke.
20: You know, navigating the highs and lows of a series is always hard. This one feels especially unique. Can you describe for our listeners what the last, you know, intermediary hours have been for your group?
21: Yeah, I think after the game, there was a level of honesty and acknowledgement that we had to have in terms of we had to feel whatever people were feeling in that moment. It would not be, in my opinion, fair or even probably possible to not. And so I didn't want to avoid that. I did not want to ask them to try to make something up. Fortunately, we've had now some time since then to get back to neutral and be ready to go.
22: Mitch, when we talked the other day, you talked about the offense certainly having more volatility than the defense. There can't be a better example of the offensive volatility than in New York the other night. But at the same time, looking at your post-game comments, you talked about you felt you didn't attack the paint as much in the second half, and that was really a key. What was the biggest difference to you, your offense, first half to second half?
21: We made some shots in the first half. We probably made some shots that were shot making more than paint touching and then getting great shots with some talent there, which again, at this level, talent's everywhere. But we have to make sure that that doesn't lead to then getting trigger happy and taking shots that aren't the paint touches and the types of possessions over time that we want. No different than when we miss shots. We can't stop taking those shots when they're the right type of shots. There's a little bit of that. I think I could have done a better job with some of the rotations. I got when Steph got his fourth foul, I didn't put Dylan in, and it had nothing to do with Keldon. He was fine, but the style of play with the two handlers for us is such a big part of the way that we attack the paint. There's a part of that. And then I also think another way I can help them is make sure Victor has the required energy to play how we need him to play and finish stronger. And so for him to get a stretch there, just a minute or two. But that's some just very general service level stuff that we can be better at moving forward to kind of try to minimize the volatility.
22: Victor doesn't need excuses to be made for him. Doris and I kept remarking during the game, there were so many reviews, not necessarily even challenges, but there were a lot of extra stoppages of play. And when we're looking at minutes, we're saying, well, you know what? There's been a lot of stoppages. Maybe he doesn't. When he misses free throws late, how much of a factor do you think fatigue could have been for Victor?
21: Yeah, I'm not sure on the free throws. I think just in general, like it's a tough one. I know it's easy to talk about the totality of minutes, but not every game is created equal, right? Like in terms of reviews or timeouts being used or just a game that's going up and down without a lot of stoppage or just Victor's output in a game, whether that's physically or distance and high intensity. And it's just something that I think I have to be more mindful to help him with because we're not going to ask him to do less. And so sometimes it's as much of an eye test than a minute's played or what's going on in the game.
22: You mentioned Steph, and you know, when Steph got foul trouble, again, looking back at it, I thought Steph's foul trouble was really a major problem, not in terms of how you handled it, but just Steph not being on the floor. I know you don't talk about officials or anything like that, but was Steph not playing some big minutes at the game a huge factor?
21: I mean, I think it's a huge factor. He's been one of our most impactful players and is basically in the middle of every single play for us on both ends of the floor, similar to Victor. So he's a huge part of what we do. Those three guys, I'm referring to the three guards, they have a really natural rhythm of how we sub them, how they play together. And we got away from that a little bit, and some of that was circumstantial. And so, yeah, the fouls played a part. I think I could have helped out a little bit in that regard as well to try to get it back to as much normal rhythm as we can, and hopefully we'll be better in that regard.
4: Spurs are the only team since 1971 to lose three times in the finals despite leading in the final 2 minutes of each game. Back with Corey Alexander. And, Corey, I want to go about this in a different way. We've spoken about how the Spurs are up late and needing to play better in clutch time with all these Knicks comebacks. What if New York hits San Antonio with an overhand right at the jump, like they have in the other closeout games the three previous times those teams have tapped out? Can the Spurs get up off the mat and win if they are dazed down 15 to 20 points?
1: I honestly do not believe so. I think that is the route that the Knicks have to look at to be able to win this elimination game. They're going to have to hit the Spurs with the haymaker early, simply because that is the only way you can break the spirit of the Spurs. The Spurs are going to come out and they're going to try their best to build that double-digit lead once again. And the longer they're in the game, mm-hmm. the more confidence they build and the more they forget about what happened to them at the end of game four.
4: Well said. The Spurs 12-2 this postseason when scoring at least 110 points, 1-7 when scoring under 110. Coming up next on NBA Countdown, presented by SoFi, OG Anunoby on finishing the job tonight. 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
2: Draymond Green here is Josh. So I thought the team was diverse and had a lot of different pieces that can help you. And then being a veteran group, there was a hunger about this team with the way they lost the last couple of years that I thought could help bode them well getting over the hump.
3: That was a good early assessment by the head coach, Jim Vasquez. Back on NBA Countdown, presented by SoFi, taking it to Game 5 of the NBA Finals. Knicks, Spurs, New York up 3-1, one win from their first title since 1973. Prior to Game 4, the Knicks were 0-146 when trailing by 29-plus at any point in a game. Karl-Anthony Towns on why, regardless of the score, playing desperate all the time is why this New York group is in this spot.
4: We spoke about it multiple times. You know, we got to approach every game like it's 0-0. We got to have that kind of desperation it is to win game one of a playoff series. We got to go in there with the understanding and no comfortability, you know, just really be desperate, execute at a high level. Game plan discipline has to be at another level. And I've said it multiple times, I'll say it again, you know, the hardest game to win is the one that ends someone's season.
3: He says that, but the closeouts versus the Hawks, Sixers, and Cavs were New York's easiest wins. OG Anunoby is the second player to average 20-plus points on 55-55-90 shooting splits over a four-game span in the finals. Corey Alexander, OG on both ends, has played like a series MVP. We've talked so much about the human element here. Curious, when you see him play, how strong he seems to be mentally and how much that leads to an ability to keep pushing regardless of the score.
5: Well, that's the one thing the Knicks have in their favor. When you think about Jalen Brunson at the point guard position, but also OG Anunoby as their anchor defensively, they have two guys that don't listen to the outside noise. And so, therefore, they are only locked in on the results and what happens between the four lines. That's why the Knicks are in this position, because they never get out of character, and they have those two guys leading the way.
3: Anunoby is the fifth player in the NBA Finals history with 30 points in the go-ahead field goal in the final 3 seconds. He's averaging nearly 24 along with four threes, 58, 56, 92% shooting splits. And oh, by the way, when he's the primary defender, Spurs went 2 from 11 from the field, 0 of 5 from 3 in the second half of Game 4. OG with our PJ Carlissimo and Mark Kestisher.
6: And it's over! The Raptors have their first championship. They dethrone the dynasty. Toronto in 6 games beats the Warriors for their first NBA title. The Toronto Raptors are the 2019 NBA champion.
7: What's it like living in New York and playing for the Knicks as opposed to what you did before coming to New York?
8: I mean, it's amazing. One of the best cities in the world. Just like how Toronto is. They're very similar, actually. Toronto's almost like a smaller New York. But I love both places. Both amazing places to live.
6: Anunoby gets it into Brunson. Brunson pulls a quick three. Off the front rim, no. Tip is good! For the lead with 1.2 seconds to go. OG Anunoby flying out of nowhere.
7: Go back with me to the last possession. I know you've talked about it a ton, though, but you inbounded the ball before Jalen shot it. You're spotting up. You're fair to say you were open. I mean, initially you were thinking, hey, I might get a pass. I might end up with a shot here. And then what was your thought process, kind of that whole play, if you will?
8: Just trying to get the ball in, because I knew they were going to deny and make it hard. We didn't have timeouts left. Found Jalen, and then he got a good shot up. And then I just crashed and tried to get a tip dunk or something. And I was able to tip it in.
6: Now Brunson's going to drive, floats it over Wemby, missed the shot, ball is tipped out. It's carried all the way down floor. De'Aaron Fox going to chase it down. Fox layup got blocked.
7: Thought process, the ball's rolling on the floor. Looks like De'Aaron Fox is going to catch up with it. What were you thinking as that play evolved?
8: Oh, just read the play, not do anything too early. See if he's going to dribble the ball out. So see if I have to go for a steal or if he's going to try to finish and just try to make a play on the ball, get a block.
7: Mike Brown supposedly said to you at the shoot-around that day, you're big, you're athletic, you're strong, we need you to get on the offensive glass more than you did. Unless the stat sheet was wrong, you only had one offensive rebound. Why did you wait? You waited 47 minutes and like...

0: 59 seconds to do what he asked you to do.
1: I went quite a bit to the glass. It's unlucky bounces. Sometimes the ball go the other way, I go over my head. It's how it goes sometimes. That's why you always go, because you never know when you'll get it.
2: 54-32 Spurs. Champagne hits the 11th San Antonio triple. 57-32 Spurs routing the Knicks at the Garden.
3: No matter what deficit you guys have faced, not just in this series, but the last few years, what as a collective makes you guys such good closers?
1: Just the belief and knowing, like, we all have the belief in each other and knowing that we can come back from any deficit. And although we don't want to go down, we know it's a game of runs, and the game is 48 minutes, not 12 or 24 or 36. It's a 48-minute game, so just playing till the end.
2: There's a run out for San Antonio. Dylan Harper against Anunoby. Blocks the shot. OG with the block.
4: Here's Dylan Harper on the drive. It is blocked out of bounds. And Anunoby doing it on both ends of the floor.
3: And as we approach game five, how do you guys avoid the plague of the slow starts that you've had so far?
1: Just doing our best to correct the things that got us down in the first place. And just trying to play better defense, better offense, not allow transition scores. Take care of the ball to prevent them from playing transition and just take good shots.
3: Defensive question for you. Your coach Mike Brown had talked about your defending from Fox to Wemby. I like how he referred to it that way. What's your defensive process, knowing 1 through 5, the adjustments you have to make on the fly?
1: Studying and knowing who I'm guarding, and also just using my ability to react and adjust to whoever I'm guarding.
5: All right, Corey Alexander, I mentioned New York first crack at closeouts, did so convincingly against the Hawks, Sixers, and Cavs all on the road. That said, getting off to a good start tonight is more important for which side and why?
6: And the reason being is they have an opportunity to break the will of the San Antonio Spurs. The longer the Spurs are in this game, the more confidence they build, and they forget about the let-up that they had in Game 4.
5: If the Spurs do what they've done every game, go up double digits, what sign do you need to see that this time the ending will be different?
6: Well, they're going to have to build the lead even bigger than the 15-point lead they had going into the fourth quarter, because that doubt is going to creep into their mind, regardless as to how much they try to fight it. Once it becomes fourth quarter, that doubt will be there. But De'Aaron Fox is going to have to be as stubborn as he's been and make sure that he goes out and proves it with this play, and his words have nothing to do with it.
5: That's our Clutch Time point guard, Corey Alexander, who will be with us at halftime. The Knicks are one win away from ending a 52-year drought since winning their last title in 1973. Coming up next on NBA Countdown, it's tip-off for Game 5, Knicks and Spurs. It's a must-win for the home team as New York is a win away from a championship. 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
14: The NBA Finals on ESPN Radio. In the history of the NBA Finals, there are wins and there are losses. And then there are moments that rewrite history. The New York Knicks, down big, counted out, silenced in their own building.
2: Harper, quarter three, another 14 triples for the San Antonio Spurs.
15: And guess it's another open three-point attempt.
2: 76-49 San Antonio, 49 seconds to go in the half.
14: And then New York roared.
16: With anything that's more stunning than this and all the things that were required to produce this.
17: I witnessed greatness, an all-time great performance by the Knicks.
18: A team that was in purgatory and transformed to a team of destiny. Bigger than a game, bigger than an event, this is a life moment.
14: The Knicks didn't just come back. They took something. Maybe a championship. For San Antonio, it wasn't just a loss.
19: So the San Antonio Spurs, be young, panic.
14: It was a collapse. A lead that felt safe.
19: Rushing three-point shots, missing free throws.
14: Now lives in highlight reels and nightmares.
20: Can you just explain how that thing fell apart in the fourth quarter?
21: I think it began before that.
22: Third round.
21: Can't really explain it right now. I don't know. I think it's just, execution, greediness. Some sort. We clearly weren't the most hungry in the second half.
14: Tonight, there's no hiding from it. Game 5, back in San Antonio, where the Spurs must answer the one question that defines champions. Do you fracture or do you rise?
21: What's going through my mind right now, I think it's going to go one of two ways. And the bad one and the good one. And I know the bad one would be giving up. The good one would be getting stronger through this, getting more together. And I know this is what we're going to do.
14: Across the floor, the Knicks arrive with belief, with momentum, with history in their hands.
23: It feels cool. Everyone's pretty excited. I'm excited too. We're all excited. We're enjoying it right now, but we're just focused on the next game now.
14: Tonight, we find out if the story ends or if another chapter is still to come. 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With George Sedano, Doris Burke, and PJ Carlissimo, here's Mark Kestisher.
2: We began this NBA season almost 8 months ago, and on this 13th day of June, we may be down to the last game of the season. The Knicks pulled off an all-timer Wednesday night, and after all the Big Apple celebrations, the reality is still this. New York needs one more win to capture that long-awaited championship. San Antonio and the Spurs, they've got some other thoughts. And PJ Carlissimo, you know better than many, having won three championships in this city as a Spurs assistant, that 16th and final playoff win is often the hardest to get.
24: Yeah, particularly in a situation like this where it's the home team. Tim Duncan used to go up to the board after every win and he changed the number, went down, down, down. When it got to one, that was always the most difficult one to get. The Knicks, I think, realized that they had better.
2: They brought a few of their friends down as well. A lot of Knicks fans in the building tonight, with the San Antonio Spurs fans hoping that they can get this series back to New York City. Let's get our game plan brought to you by SoFi. Need a game plan? Go with SoFi. Get your money right. Doris Burke will start with the Knicks.
15: So Jalen Brunson had his most efficient finals game in Game 4. 36 points on 48% shooting. One of the keys was his minutes with Jose Alvarado, plus 21 in those 12 minutes. What it did was it allowed Jalen to get off the ball. He shoots 4-for-6 off passes, including 3-for-5. You got to believe they want to repeat that. OG has got to be the two-way force he's been. We've discussed it as a group. We believe through this far he is the MVP. And someone else, Josh Hart in the win on game one, was a monster on the boards. Game two, Mikal got 20. Will it be Shamet? Will somebody else join the party for the Knicks tonight?
6: PJ for the San Antonio Spurs.
24: They've got to limit New York's second chance points. The Knicks have won that category in every game. It's not just the more offensive rebounds and points. They're plus 29. It's the lack of fast break opportunities when the Spurs cannot control the defensive glass. Secondly, the Spurs have got to win the three-point line. Knicks only have three more made three-point field goals, but they've done it with six less attempts. The Spurs have got to be more efficient. They have to outshoot them from the three-point line.
6: 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Karma you can count on. Same starting fives for the Knicks. Jalen Brunson and Josh Hart in the backcourt. Mikal Bridges on that front line with OG Anunoby and Karl Anthony Towns in the middle. For the Spurs, the incomparable Victor Wembanyama is in the middle. Front line of Devin Vassell and Julian Champagne in the backcourt. Stephon Castle and De'Aaron Fox, who had a rough ending to game four. For more on that, here's George Sedano.
0: Yeah, that's an understatement, Kesty. And Mitch Johnson addressed that yesterday. He said, I don't get into social media. I've probably been fired 212 times, and we've traded Fox 72 times. People have their opinions, but I don't care. Fox will have the ball in his hands at the end of the game, and I have nothing but the utmost confidence he's going to deliver like he's done countless times for us, Kesty.
6: All right, George, thanks a lot. Obviously, San Antonio down to their last loss. Need a win tonight to keep the series going. Knicks trying to end 53 years since their last championship. San Antonio in the home white, Spurs across the chest in black, Knicks in the blue uniforms, New York across the chest in orange. Scott Foster, our lead official, is ready to let it fly. Wembanyama and Towns to jump at the center circle. Ball is away. Wemby tipped, but Anunoby controls it. You can hear those Knicks fans here in San Antonio as New York brings it from right to left as we watch it courtside in South Texas. Brunson works across a couple of high screens, bounces it to Towns at the top. Towns looking to the corner. Bridges has it, drives into Wembanyama, peels out and passes out. Brunson with six to shoot with Wemby covering. Gets by him initially. Now puts it up over Wemby's arm. Missed the shot. Rebounded by Champagne. They'll give it to Victor Wembanyama operating at the point center here at the start of the game, met by Karl Anthony Towns. Left side they go to Stephon Castle. He's matched up with Bridges beyond the arc. Shot clock already at 10. Patient approach. Now to Fox inside the arc with five to Champagne. Back to Fox. Left side Castle. Two to shoot. Left fly for three. Missed it and rebounded by Anunoby.
24: Not a good offensive possession. The Spurs wanted to get it to Victor early and then they just stood around after that.
6: Waiting on our first points. Anunoby getting deep. Bumps into Wemby twice and passes out. Hart with it, reloads Anunoby in the corner right. Wembanyama against OG. Drives him into the lane. Lost his balance on the deck with four to shoot. Passed it out. Hart's got it with two. Hart sees the clock. Spins, fades, went wide right. And it clanged off the board and into the hands of Steph Castle. Castle finds Wemby at the top. 90 seconds in, no score. Now to Devin Vassell. Penetrates the arc. Nowhere to go. Finds Castle. Thought about going to the right. Fox was waiting. Said Castle's going to drive. On Karl Anthony Towns, who takes it away. Turnover.
15: Just a mishandle by Stephon Castle.
6: Hart driving, sees Wemby, sends it out to the corner, Bridges. Bridges has a mid-range from the baseline, missed it, and a push foul underneath. And I think they're going to get Steph Castle for the first foul of the game. It is on Castle.
24: That's a big foul. Steph Castle has got to stay on the floor. He and Karl Anthony Towns from the Knicks have a habit of sometimes getting into early foul trouble. That could be very, very important.
6: Jalen Brunson will inbound, sideline right. Inbounding to Hart is next Villanova teammate. Get it back to Brunson, 10 to shoot. Still scoreless. Almost 2 minutes in. Now to Hart with a run at the basket. Lays it up, missed the shot. Rebound contested. Towns wanted a piece of it and another loose ball foul under the basket. This time Wemby.
15: So twice now, Carlin. Anthony Towns is working hard for offensive rebounding positioning, and twice he's drawn fouls on the Spurs.
24: Yeah, they're not going to get in the stat sheet as an offensive rebound, but this is two successive team offensive rebounds for the Knicks. It has plagued San Antonio throughout this series, the lack of defensive rebounding.
6: Brunson gets it into Mikal Bridges. The shot clock had been reset to 14. A pass intended for Towns, knocked out of bounds. Correct me if I'm wrong, Brunson's wearing those Statue of Liberty sneakers. Didn't he have those on at the Cup Championship against San Antonio in Vegas?
24: Christy, I don't remember what I had for breakfast this morning.
6: Here we go, deep corner trigger. Brunson looking over the long arms of Castle into Towns, 10 to shoot. He's buried in the corner right, had it poked away, and a whistle and knocked out of bounds by Vassell.
15: So there's a level of physicality by Vassell on Cat, but Cat has got to battle him. If that's the matchup, you should punish that.
24: Less, but stellar start so far by both teams.
6: Eight to shoot on the Knick inbound. From the deep corner, Bridges finds Towns against Vassell. Bulls his way. Correct me if I'm wrong, Brunson's wearing those Statue of Liberty sneakers. Didn't he have those on at the Cup Championship against San Antonio in Vegas?
24: Christy, I don't remember what I had for breakfast this morning.
6: Here we go, deep corner trigger. Brunson looking over the long arms of Castle into Towns, 10 to shoot. He's buried in the corner right, had it poked away, and a whistle and knocked out of bounds by Vassell.
15: So there's a level of physicality by Vassell on Cat, but Cat has got to battle him. If that's the matchup, you should punish that.
24: Less, but stellar start so far by both teams.
6: Eight to shoot on the Knick inbound. From the deep corner, Bridges finds Towns against Vassell. Bulls his way into Towns, 10 to shoot. He's buried in the corner right, had it poked away, and a whistle and knocked out of bounds by Vassell.
15: So there's a level of physicality by Vassell on Cat, but Cat has got to battle him. If that's the matchup, you should punish that.
24: Less, but stellar start so far by both teams.
6: Eight to shoot on the Knick inbound. From the deep corner, Bridges finds Towns against Vassell. Bulls his way toward the lane. Gets deep. Wemby's there to block it. Towns went down hard. Fox comes away with the loose ball. Ahead to Champagne, to Castle, to Wemby rolling. Reverse dunk for the first 2 points of game five.
15: They were playing 5-on-4, PJ, because Cat fell down.
24: Yeah, exactly. Started by a good defensive play by Wemby, finished by an easy offensive play.
6: Towns had it, double team. They work it a wide open. Brunson looks at the ball, takes the three, and buries it from the right wing.
24: No way Jalen Brunson can be the only player on one side of the floor. He was that open.
6: 3-2, Knicks with the lead. Fox wheels on the left wing, takes a three, missed it. Wemby flying in, trying to get the basket. It's out of bounds.
15: Both teams playing the requisite physical, intense, on-point defense. Neither of these teams is blinking tonight.
6: The Spurs 1-for-6 to open the ball game. The Knicks are 1-for-6 to open. The Spurs are 1-for-3. Brunson with it, dribbling on the logo. Now sends a pass to Towns, corner left, against Wembanyama. Tries to get inside forcefully. Turn shot blocked by Wemby. San Antonio comes up with it. Wemby's got a couple of block shots early.
24: Yeah, but I like Cat going at him. He can't afford two fouls early. Victor Wembanyama.
6: Wemby missed against Towns, but the loose ball rebound. Champagne puts it up and in.
15: I want to see the Knicks get this pace up. Wemby looks winded already.
6: Wemby coming off a 40-plus minute ball game and 2 days of rest. Bridges has it pinned to that far right sideline. 4-3 Spurs. Bridges against Fox gives it up. Hart extra pass corner. Ananobi. Ananobi against Wemby. Dribbles to his right. Gets into the paint. Puts it up. Went for the dunk. Couldn't finish. Wemby got in his way.
24: Wemby got hit in the face also.
6: Down floor, Fox hangs, shot there, no, rebounded by Towns. Bodies all over the floor on both ends. Ananobi goes by Wemby and gets blocked and fouled by Champagne on the weak side.
15: Oh my OG, that hesitation put Wemby on an island. Holy goodness, everybody in the building thought he was pulling up.
6: Foul's going to go against Julian Champagne, his first. I think Wemby was preoccupied that there was no foul call, and you pointed out he's a little bit winded, but yeah, totally bit on that fake. And OG will get to the line.
15: PJ, level of physicality in this one to start it is what?
24: Extremely high. Extremely high. They're bumping Karl Anthony Towns. I like the fact that he went right into Wemby's chest. Yeah, Wemby got a block just as easily. Not that it should have been called a foul, but he could have created a foul. Wemby's got to be careful. He's got a quick one. So does Steph Castle. The refs appear to be letting him go despite the two early fouls.
15: I'm telling you, Wemby is huffing and puffing. He is intense tonight.
1: Ananobi hit both free throws. Wemby, I think, was frustrated there was no travel call on that attempt by him. 5-4 Knicks. Wemby's got it out on the perimeter. Looking to distribute. Now he sees the shot clock at 5. Faces up. Jump pass. Got it. Got the whistle, I should say. His shot no good. He tossed it at the rim. Got the foul on Towns.
24: You ever get a look at a replay on the OG move on Wemby?
1: I have not seen it yet. Now we're seeing it for the first time.
15: Oh, it's a walk.
1: Yeah, that's
24: definitely
1: what, Wemby was upset about.
15: No wonder he got away with it.
1: He was officiating himself, and he was right.
24: Put two hands on the ball. Was it really what it was? Well, call it what you want, a double dribble. He dribbled, put both hands on the ball, and then dribbled again.
1: Towns picks up his first. Wemby's free throw rattles home. Of course, he had two big misses in New York the other night.
15: It's a great start by Wemby. I know I've hit his fatigue level to start. He's had a couple blocks. It just feels like there is an intensity that is pouring off this young man's body. He wants it badly tonight. When you can tell, Kesty, it's pouring off him.
1: They were down 3-2 in the Western Finals and won the last two against OKC. And now they're down 3-1 against the Knicks as Wemby hits the pair.
24: 4 points, 3 blocks, 2 rebounds. Not a bad start.
15: Yep.
1: 6-5 San Antonio. 7:40 to go first quarter. Brunson being harassed at half court. Gets rid of it to Bridges. Dylan Harper in the game first time picking up Bridges. Now Bridges a couple dribbles, finds Cat, steps into a long three. It hits the back iron, long rebound. Keldon Johnson with one right arm came up with it. Gives it to Wemby, front court, now Castle at the top. Castle drifts to the right, pass to Keldon Johnson from the left against Ananobi, forces it up, misses. Wemby behind Karl Anthony Towns, went up and stuffed it.
15: His presence is absolutely everywhere, and that length was just, I mean, it made it look easy over Karl Anthony Towns.
1: 8-5 San Antonio, Brunson got deep, saw Wemby pass to the corner, Ananobi drives the baseline, backs up, 15-footer, no. Wemby couldn't grab it, but tipped it to Castle. Under 7 minutes to go, first quarter. 3-point lead for San Antonio. Knicks have missed 9 of 10 to open game 5. Dylan Harper, the Uber rookie, passes to Wemby, left of the circle. Back to the basket. On top, Harper squares for 3 and drills it calmly as a rookie would. And as he told us, he's no rookie. 11-5 San Antonio. 6.5 minutes to go in the first. Knicks 1-for-10. Pass for Towns. Drives on Harper. Kick to the corner. Ananobi. Good look at a 3, and he knocks it home.
15: Yeah, but that's Karl Anthony Towns getting 2 feet in the paint. And because Wemby's thinking he's got to assist on the drive, that strong corner open.
1: Spurs lead down to 3. 6:10 left in the first. Castle pass to Bissell. Corner 3 is a miss. Towns has the easy rebound. We'll give it to Brunson, who dribbles ahead of the half-court line. Now accelerates against Keldon Johnson. Behind the back dribble, retreating beyond the arc. Just one under 6 minutes to go in the first. Brunson trying to get by Johnson. Now fades on the baseline. Shot's a miss. Ball is tapped out of bounds. And they're going to award it to the Knicks.
24: And Vassell couldn't come up with it. He kind of got bumped a little bit, but he didn't get two hands on it and secured it. I would say both teams are okay now. They both need to get a second win. But I think a good start for both teams, despite the poor shooting.
1: Victor Wembanyama, 6 points, 3 boards, 3 blocks. And with 5:51 to go in the first, San Antonio 11 and the Knicks 8. 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
7: 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Who is going to get in the zone for tonight's Game 5? Jalen Brunson, OG Anunoby. The choice is on the Knicks end. 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Wemby with those 6 points, three boards, three blocks. Part of the reason New York is 2 of 12 from the field early. 11-8 Spurs, 5:51 left in the opening quarter. Let's go back to George, Doris, PJ, and Mark.
1: Thanks a lot, Jim. And let's start with George, who was by the Knicks bench.
0: Guys, in that

0: huddle, Jalen Brunson was as vocal as I've seen all series, so much so that he stood up to draw a play or help draw a play with the assistant coach.
1: Appreciate it, George. And Victor Wembanyama, PJ, 6 minutes, 9 seconds. He's getting a little break here. He was using a lot of energy early.
2: He needs a little break, and I'm a little concerned because he's so ultra-aggressive. He's got to stay on the floor. I mean, you don't want to take away that aggressiveness. He's blocked 3 shots already, but he's got to realize he's got 1 foul. That would be a disaster for him to be off the floor.
1: 76 block shots this postseason for Wembanyama. Luke Kornet replacing him. Champagne and Castle also to the bench as the Knicks have it in the front court. Hart with it. Starters on the floor for New York. Here's Brunson off the cut. Passes back to the corner. Hart, great look at a 3. Missed it. Bissell has the rebound.
2: But New York is attacking the paint and then what Mike Brown calls spraying it out.
1: Here's Harper. Floater in the lane. Rattles home the unafraid rookie Harper.
3: He got a quick 3 early. Now backs it up with a dribble drive.
1: 13-8 in favor of San Antonio. And as the Knicks work it, ball kicked out of bounds. Good play, baseline.
2: Yeah, good play by Devin Vassell. That saved 2 points right there. It's a good cut, I believe, by Landry Shamet. But they couldn't get him the ball as he turned the corner to the rim.
1: 17 on the shot clock, 5:27 to go, first quarter. Jalen Brunson will inbound, front court sideline left. The rookie Harper doing some jumping jacks. Gets it inside to Hart. Hart standing about 5 feet from half court. Brunson comes over and takes it. Harper checking in. Landry Shamet set a screen. Now disappears. Pass to Hart. Into the corner. Towns. Back to Hart. Angle left. Puts it on the deck against Kornet. Drives. Pass with 2 to shoot. Extra pass. Bridges. Late block 3 is a miss. And the rebound tipped around and Harper comes away with it. Hart had a good chance at the free throw line. Couldn't connect. Johnson driving into Hart. Into a double team. Shot not there. Nice job by Karl Anthony Towns. His outlet stolen by Vassell to Keldon Johnson. A wide open 3 is a miss. Luke Kornet offensive rebound, but could not hang on.
3: So Karl Anthony Towns was losing his balance, so he had to get rid of it quick, and that's why the turnover. Great anticipation by Vassell. Seeing that it was a long way, he had to make the pass, and he picks it off.
1: Last touch by the Knicks. It'll stay with San Antonio at 4:51 to go, first quarter. Keldon Johnson's going to go over to inbound. Devin Vassell, Dylan Harper, De'Aaron Fox, Luke Kornet on the floor.
2: Keldon Johnson's getting to the rim, and he's causing problems, as he always does. But he's not finishing. He's 0-for-3 from the field.
1: Get a little World Cup feel here tonight with 2 fan bases almost evenly divided. Here's the inbound to Harper. Harper drives down near the basket. Baseline pinned. Puts up a tough shot and makes it. Oh, my goodness, under the basket. Able to find it and lay it in.
2: Holding his left wrist, Kesty Dylan Harper from that fall.
1: Keep an eye on that as he defends Jalen Brunson. Spurs lead 15-8. 7-point lead. Brunson double, pass to Shamet. Shot clock already down to 8. He penetrates the arc and circles back with 5. Shamet may have to take the shot. Left-hand dribble. Gets to the 3-point line. Tough offering. Missed it at the shot clock horn. Never touched the rim. Turning it over to the Spurs.
3: So they came with Alvarado. The Knicks offense is sputtering, folks. They got 8 points. We got only 4:18 remaining. Give credit to the Spurs defense. If you can't get to quick action, then all of a sudden you are living under pressure of the shot clock, and the Knicks are facing it constantly.
2: Yeah, excellent point, DB. And if anything, the defense has gotten better with Wemby on the bench. They're coming close to 24-second violations. They're really struggling to get a shot.
1: Dylan Harper has the last 7. His left wrist appears to be hurting. Dribbles into the front court with the right hand to Keldon Johnson, who penetrates and kicks. Fox 3, no good. Rebound. Hart couldn't come up with it. Loose. Spurs almost out. It was kicked. Kick ball. 14 on the shot clock.
2: Mitch Johnson is also stretching out Luke Kornet minutes. He was getting like 50 seconds at a time in the last game. He's getting Wemby more of a rest. DB talked earlier about how winded Wemby looked early.
1: San Antonio keeps it on the inbound. Mitchell Robinson for Karl Anthony Towns. Champetti on the angle right. Will drive and taken away. OG Anunoby, another steal. Anunoby 1-on-2. Got deep on Harper. Off of the shot, not there. Tip controlled by San Antonio. And they have numbers coming the other way. Here's Fox spinning in the paint. Dumps it off, but not ready for it. Keldon Johnson as it hits the deck and goes out of bounds.
3: I mean, these two teams, you know, you turn it over. It doesn't look neat. But the reason it doesn't look neat is our listeners. The intensity being poured off of both teams is absolutely incredible. control right now.
2: Nothing happens easily, Kesty. Excuse me.
1: I'm going to say 2 for 16 for the Knicks to open game 5. Alvarado tripped but kept the dribble. Feeds Brunson on the wing. Brunson trying to get by Harper. Does. Puts it up with the left hand. Another miss. And the rebound to San Antonio. Knicks have missed 15 of their first 17 shots.
2: But they're lucky it's only 15-8. That's closer than they usually are.
1: Harper sends it in the corner. Johnson wide open. Three is good. And once again, San Antonio has a double-digit lead in the first quarter. Every game of the finals. Brunson circles under the basket. Under 3 minutes to go in the first. Brunson now can't get by Harper. Outside it goes to Alvarado and back to Jalen Brunson. Now OG Anunoby on top. Gets the screen for Mitchell Robinson. Hops to his left. Takes a three. No good. Offensive rebound Robinson. Outside Alvarado on the shot clock reset. Now Brunson has it across the top. New York with just 8 points in the first quarter. Brunson bodied by Johnson. Separates the ball. Knicks turn it over. San Antonio going left to right. Corner Champagne for three. No. Rebounded by Shamet.
2: Stays cold. Julian Champagne has been missing.
1: Brunson drives down to the baseline right. 2:15 to go in the first. Takes a shot and hits it from 15.
3: That breaks a 14-3 Spurs lead. But here's the fact of the matter. They're only down 8. They just had as futile an offensive stretch as you can have, and you're down 8.
1: 2 for 18 before that shot. 18-10 Spurs. Harper at the top. Harper dribbles inside the lane. Brunson swiping the hand, trying to take it away. Now to Fox, now to Champagne. Left corner this time. Misses on the three-point attempt, and the Knicks have the rebound.
2: Julian Champagne has been ice cold for too long.
1: Alvarado's going to drive, floats it over Cornette, missed the shot. Mitchell Robinson, offensive rebound, grabbed by Cornette. Smart move. It'll put Robinson at the free throw line after the timeout.
3: Luke Cornette now looking exhausted. Wemby looks like he might be making his way back to check in. Both bigs from San Antonio.
2: Good Cornette minutes again. Best minutes in the longest time he's played in a while.
1: 1:40 to go, first quarter. San Antonio 18, the Knicks 10. This is the 2026 NBA Finals on ESPN Radio and the ESPN app presented by Gusto.
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1: 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Mark Kestisher, PJ Carlissimo, Doris Burke, George Sedano. And Doris, I know the Knicks are only shooting 3 for 20, but in the paint, really struggling.
3: So they're 0 for 8, and think about how often Mike Brown has talked about touching the paint for exactly what PJ alluded to early, the sprays, PJ. But credit the Spurs defense. It's been superb.
2: Spurs defense has been exceptional. How about this little stat? Luke Kornet has already played more than he did in Game 4. He's played 4 minutes and 11 seconds. He played 4 minutes and 5 seconds in Game 4.
1: This is the most time Wemby has spent on the bench in the first quarter in these finals. Wemby just checked in during the timeout, and Mitchell Robinson, who is 4 for 13 at the free throw line in the finals, has the first of 2 and another rocket line drive that misses, with New York down 18-10. Minute 40 on the clock, first quarter, luminaries all over the building. Greg Popovich watching, the Hall of Fame head coach who is at the helm of 5 NBA championships. Tim Duncan right next to him.
2: The guy sitting next to him had a little something to do with it.
1: Second free throw missed as well. And the score holds 18-10 Spurs, final 90 seconds of quarter one.
2: Hey, Steve, if we go back to New York for a game 6, I'm telling Mitchell you called this. You had a rocket line drive.
1: Fox on the floater puts it up and in. 20-10. 1:19 to go in the first. Brunson gets across the half court. He'll be met by De'Aaron Fox. Pass to Alvarado. They were a plus 19 with Alvarado and Brunson in the comeback the other night. 6 to shoot. Brunson has it. Out of the three-point arc. A long three. Good over the outstretched arm of Champagne.
3: Feels like they're going to have to make some contested shots or some deep-range threes.
1: Brunson has 8. Knicks within 7. Castle pass to Wemby. He'll take a deep three. Rim and backboard. No. And Ananobi has the rebound. 45 seconds to go, first quarter. Brunson's going to attack Champagne, who reaches in. Going down Brunson, no whistle. And now Brunson's tied up. We'll have a jump ball.
2: Kesty, the Spurs are 8 for 20 from the field. They are 2 for 10 from the three-point line.
1: Same issues. They were off the charts in the first half at the Garden the other night. 14 of 26. But since then, they are 5 for their last 27.
2: Well, again, the shots are pretty good shots, but New York, I know, sounds crazy. They've only got 13 points as we're nearing the end of the quarter, but they're fortunate to only be down 7 points.
3: Brunson OG are the only Knicks who have scored, guys. Very similar to the second half of the last game.
1: And this will be a tough jump for Brunson against the taller and rangier Stephon Castle. Free throw line to our left. That's the Knicks front court. Brunson and Castle. Scott Foster has the ball. 42 seconds to go in the first. Tap by Castle. Went off of Mitchell Robinson, and Castle comes up with it. Into the front court, left to right. De'Aaron Fox dribbling against Shamet. Spin, stopped in the mid post. Sends it over to Vassell. Drives by Ananobi, and before the shot, which went in, they'll wave off. Tyler Ford the call. Ananobi got a piece of the forehead of Devin Vassell.
2: It's only the first in the last 2 minutes. Did take away the 2-for-1, or pretty much have taken away the 2-for-1 opportunity from San Antonio.
1: Castle will inbound, 28 seconds to go in the first to Fox. Fox drives behind the Wemby screen, pass to Champagne, squares for 3, and he hits, and a little pump of the fist from Champagne, who's been struggling.
3: Almost felt like a little relief with the pump of the fist.
1: 23-13, matching their largest lead, Spurs up 10. 13 seconds to go in the first. Alvarado again slips, keeps the dribble. Pass to Brunson, shot clock off with 8 seconds to go in the first. Brunson spins, Castle all over him. Brunson passes out. Alvarado a long 3 off the rim, no good at the end of the horn. San Antonio up 10, and they held New York to 13 points.
2: And they lead by double digits at the end of the first quarter, but what you just said is much more significant. They held held the Knicks to 13 points in the first quarter.
3: I wonder if you're going to sustain this for the full 48. They expended a ton of energy. I love the response. You came back from 29 down. You let your opponent to dig in like that. Special.
1: 12 of the 48 in the books. Spurs 23, Knicks 13. We go to the second quarter next. 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
1: San Antonio Spurs need a win to get this series to New York for Game 6. And after one quarter, Game 5, Spurs 23, Knicks 13, Mark Kestisher, P.J. Carlissimo, Doris Burke, and George Sedano is by the Knicks bench.
14: Kesty, Mike Brown giving offensive instructions to his team, telling his team that off of miss to make sure that they go to the elbows, that on a make they want them going through the lane, Kesty.
1: Appreciate it, George. And guys, PJ, Victor Wembanyama set the tone, and then the bench took up from there.
2: Yeah, the bench did an excellent job. It's 10-0 bench points. Dylan Harper with 7. He's been incredible. Keldon Johnson also chipped in with 3, which is significant. But 8 points, the Spurs have 12 of those. They need that to offset the fact that they're not shooting the 3 very well.
3: 2 Knicks have scored still. Your other starters, Hart, Bridges, 0-for-8. Come on, where are those guys?
2: Time for Cat to step up right now.
1: San Antonio with it to start the second quarter. Carter Bryant on the floor for the Spurs. 9 to shoot. Now De'Aaron Fox has it against Alvarado. Gets a screen set by Wemby. Alvarado stays with Fox. 3 to shoot. Fox to the head of the circle. Puts up a 3. Too strong. And the rebound to Karl Anthony Towns.
2: Really good defensive possession by the Knicks.
1: Alvarado has it in the left corner. Knicks 13 points, fewest in any postseason quarter this year. Pass to OG. Ball fake on the 3. Drives from the right. Kicks to the top. They work it around the horn. Alvarado shot blocked by Wemby. Perimeter block, and it's his 4th.
2: And he caught the block.
1: Here's Fox on the other end. Ball knocked away. Fox got it back. Outside Bryant. Bryant has Shamet on him. Shovels to Castle, who comes around the 3-point arc to the top. 10 to shoot. Pass to the corner is tipped, but ends up in the hands of Champagne. He'll take the 3. He's going to make the 3.
2: He's the only Spur starter that's made a 3. They've all attempted him. He's the only one that's made it. How quiet has Steph Castle been?
1: 26-13. Spurs by 13 points. Early second quarter. Pass intended for Alvarado. Again, the long arms of Wemby knocking it out of bounds.
3: I got to be honest with you. It feels like Victor Wembanyama is absolutely everywhere. His wingspan's 96 inches. It's absurd. He blocks a three-point attempt for Jose Alvarado, and he doesn't really have to even jump.
2: But he just was overplaying Jose. Is that the biggest guy on the floor guarding the smallest guy on the floor?
1: Remarkable. Alvarado trying to beat the five-second count. Lobs it into Towns. 10:40 to go in the half. 8 to shoot. Towns puts it on the deck. Drives. Wemby comes to double. Finds the cutting Shamet. Blocked by Wemby. Out of bounds off of Shamet. 5 blocks tonight for Victor Wembanyama.
3: His ability to cover ground quickly. He has to close and does so at the rim and sends it back.
1: San Antonio trying to build on the 13-point lead. Castle had the chair taken out from under him, and he goes to the deck, and a whistle and a foul is called against Jose Alvarado.
3: And Jose Alvarado is screaming in the face of Tyler Ford because he absolutely pulled Harper down, but he's asking for some consideration on the other side.
2: Politely.
1: San Antonio will inbound from the far sideline. Carter Bryant will do the honors. Dylan Harper is in with Champagne and Wembanyama and Castle. Substitution for the Knicks. Mikal Bridges in. Landry Shamet out.
3: I think you got to keep one of two guys, OG or Brunson, on the floor. Brunson getting his rest, so OG staying on.
1: Knicks still stuck at 13 points. That's all they had in the first quarter. We're past 90 seconds of the second. Inbound Castle working on the three-point line. Crosses to his left. Takes Alvarado off the bounce. Got deep shot. Blocked by Towns from behind. Wemby, though, saved it. And his pass to Castle gets blocked, and that'll be a 24-second shot clock violation.
2: Steph Castle had two shots blocked that possession. He's yet to score. Like harping on that because he's been the second best player for San Antonio, but they lead by 13, and so far very little from Steph Castle.
1: 0-for-3 from the field. Inbound Alvarado trying to get across half court, and he's knocked into the backcourt, and that's going to be an 8-second call as Harper had him pinned on that half court line. Another turnover forced by the San Antonio D.
2: Dylan Harper has a little bit of tape on his left wrist, but I'm going to say I don't remember seeing before the game started.
1: 10:01 to go. Second quarter, a very focused San Antonio Spurs team leading the Knicks 26-13. Seventh turnover by the Knicks. Castle has it in the front court. Hits Wemby at the top. Wemby driving right into Towns. Towns knocks it away. Alvarado busting into the front court. Changes down floor. Sends it outside to the corner. They work it up top to Towns. Against Wemby, drives his right shoulder into him. Now is back to the basket as he picks up the dribble. 10 to shoot. Feeds the corner. Alvarado drives against Bryant. Shot not there. Nice job by Bryant defensively.
2: Numbers 5-on-4.
1: Harper driving. Harper against OG got hit. Towns swatted the ball away after the contact and the foul against New York.
3: Folks, the New York Knicks are 4-for-25. And I'm not talking about open shots. I'm talking about every single one, with the exception of Jalen Brunson's D3, that has been heavily contested. What a response from these young Spurs. You blow a 29-point lead. Everybody talking about how you're going to come out tonight. Guess what? A group of tough-ass competitors. That's how they're coming out.
1: Looks a lot like the Spurs team we saw at Madison Square Garden in the first half. Turned up even a little bit more.
2: Their defense has been beyond exceptional. The Knicks are struggling to make passes. The shot clock is on their back virtually every possession. And even transition, when it looks like they've got something going, the Spurs are hustling back and communicating and getting matched up and not giving up those easy shots in transition.
1: Harper makes both free throws. He's got 9 off the bench. The Spurs bench now 12-0 against the Knicks bench. 15-point lead, San Antonio. 9:20 left in the first half. Alvarado comes across the top, gives it to Towns. Back left side, Alvarado. Now back to Towns at the top. Puts it on the deck against Wemby. Pass to Hart in the corner. Like the paint is like a no-fly zone right now for San Antonio. Towns back to the basket. 1 to shoot. Got to get it up. Does on the fade and hits. Holy mackerel. Talk about a bailout.
3: Even that one was tough. I mean, he's a one-legged fade like Dirk. And I'll tell you, the defense was right there.
2: DB, would you say with OG and Jalen on the bench, it's a little tough for the Knicks.
3: Big time.
1: 28-15, Spurs still up 13. Wemby thought about a three, gives it up, gets it back. Now fakes the three, pass right side Harper. The rookie for three missed it. Tip Wemby, controlled by Towns, poked away by Carter Bryant, and out of bounds off of Towns.
3: Every single thing is challenged. Rebounds, inches of real estate, passes, dribbles, everything is contested. Carter Bryant, great job mixing it up on the glass right there. Back comes Brunson.
1: Brunson in, Alvarado out, Steph Castle will inbound, front court, baseline right, 14 to shoot in the possession, 8:35 to go in the second quarter, an old school 28-15 lead. Points are at a premium tonight. Castle's been handed the ball, looking for Wemby, lobs it over the top, Wemby makes the catch, Towns thought he was held and fouled, no whistle. Here's Wemby, now he's going to lift for three, and he's going to drain it all net. 9 points, 7 rebounds, 5 blocks for Wemby. 31-15 lead, and now a pass dangerous on the sideline. Towns and a whistle. Wemby guarding tightly on Towns. That's foul number 2 on Victor.
3: I keep going at him. I think you got to keep attacking him. I know he has sent so many shots back. They're going to review this. Did Carl Anthony Towns hook his arm first, I think is the Spurs question.
1: 8:19 to go, second quarter, San Antonio 31, the Knicks 15, and a Spurs challenge forthcoming. Here's Scott Foster.
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1: We'll have it for you on the other side. With 8:19 to go, we're in the second quarter. Spurs 31, Knicks 15, and you're listening to the 2026 NBA Finals on ESPN Radio and the ESPN app presented by Gusto.
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1: Spurs 31, Knicks 15, 8:19 to go, second quarter. Mark Estesher, PJ Carlissimo, Doris Burke, George Sedano from Frostbank Center in San Antonio. I'm a little bit surprised. The San Antonio Spurs challenged the Wemby foul, and challenge one, they said Towns clamped on Wemby's arm before the foul.
3: I got to be honest with you, I disagree. And I disagree because I thought Wemby was over Carl Anthony Towns' body, not, crowding his space.
2: Before he clamped on his arm.
3: Now listen, absolutely, Carl Anthony Towns clamped. Clasped his arm. But it was after there was contact, he's trying to get his own balance and fight for his own space.
2: I agree. I would love to have seen another replay. The one replay we saw wasn't even close. I'm surprised it took as long as it did, but I'm shocked it was overturned.
3: And that's massive. Number one, that's two fouls on Carl Anthony Towns. Wemby lifted already. So Mitch Johnson told us he was going to watch Wemby's minutes because the first run for Cornette was so good, they can bring him back.
1: And what would have been Wemby's second foul is erased. He still has one. Spurs have it. Dylan Harper has been tremendous off the bench. Baseline right. Double comes. He retreats to the corner. Gives it to Bryant. Carter Bryant, the rookie. One dribble too much and had it poked away. Deuce McBride with it for New York into the front court as we go under 8 minutes to go in the half. Towns no

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1: The Dolan Law Firm handles a diverse line of cases from personal injury to employment law.
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2: San Antonio, Mike Brown looking to the back row. He may challenge.
3: They say it's San Antonio ball, and they get it in smartly quickly before any opportunity to challenge. Into Harper, drives against town, spins into traffic, pass out on top, canceled for three, circles the rim, falls off, and Cat has the rebound. Outlet to midcourt, McBride, 7 minutes to go in the half. McBride darts to the right, finds Cat, now Brunson on the arc against Cornett. Blows by him, Castle comes, shot not there for Brunson on the layup. San Antonio the other way. Dylan Harper working from the left, into the lane against McBride, fades from 15, and hits! That's 11 off the bench for Dylan Harper.
4: And that's the size differential. I mean, yes, he's dynamic once he touches the paint, but he gets separation so easily.
3: 15-point lead, San Antonio, 33-18. 6.5 to go before halftime. Knicks bench has been non-existent tonight. On top, Hart for three, good! Drilled it over the 7-footer.
4: It's massive because they're not guarding him, Kesty, so he's got to take those within the flow.
2: Knicks are 5 for 12 from 3. The Spurs are 5 for 17.
3: Cornette has it up top. Spurs up 33-21, about to hit the 6-minute mark to go in a turnover as Cornette tried to, with his eyes, read the pass, and unfortunately Dylan Harper went the wrong way. Well, to your point, PJ, 5 for 12 from 3. They are 2 for 18 from two-point land, and a lot of that has been problems in the paint.
2: The Spurs are the opposite. They're shooting 29% from the three-point line.
3: The rivaling chance of let's go Knicks and now let's go Spurs even louder. Brunson into the front court. Knicks down a dozen halfway through the second quarter. Brunson on the left wing against Keldon Johnson. Now tries to make a run at him. Baseline, flips it up, off the iron, no tap. Mitchell Robinson won't go, out of bounds. Last touch by the Spurs.
2: I don't know, Luke Cornett has not gone for a rebound yet with two hands. He's going with one hand every time. He's working hard, but he's not getting the rebound.
3: Here comes Wemby in for Cornett. Wemby with 5:46 to go, second quarter. Jalen Brunson will inbound, gets it into Bridges, quickly to Mitchell Robinson on the perimeter, looking to hand it off. The Bridges coming around the curl. Dylan Harper fights through. Now Bridges drives, skips the pass to the right side. Josh Hart with Fox on him, steps back, three on his way, missed it, ball tapped in the air, and out to Brunson. He takes the shot from three and drills it on the second opportunity.
4: Keep talking about the Knicks, creating opportunities all series and getting those second chance points.
3: Knicks within nine. Here's Wemby, free throw line. Jumper a miss, 5:15 to go in the second. They were down as many as 16. Brunson trying to bully Dylan Harper. Pass to the right side, McBride. McBride behind the Robinson screen for three, off the mark, and rebounded by Johnson.
2: Knicks making their threes this quarter, though. They've got three of them already.
3: Vassell breaks through the defense, missed the layup, and a whistle on the loose ball. Did it go down?
2: No, they called goaltending, I believe.
3: Goaltend is the call. Let's take a look at it with 4:57 to go. We're watching the ABC replay. And as Vassell went up, the ball hit the rim once, twice. And did Mitchell Robinson, they ruled the ball was in the cylinder when he knocked it out.
2: They called it. Tough angle here. That was the only good thing about the seats we had in New York. We'd be able to see it from up on top.
3: Well played. 4:50 to go in the half. San Antonio with a 35-24 lead. Brunson penetrates, fades, fires, connects. Jalen Brunson keeping the Knicks in this one.
4: He's been so dynamic off the bounce.
3: He's got 13, the lead down to 9 for San Antonio. Fox with it up high. Wemby sets the screen. Fox now passes to Wemby. Straight on three. Missed it off the rim. Rebound Robinson.
2: Here we go again. Spurs three-point shooting is hurting them.
3: Brunson dribbles to the left. Tried to cross right on Vassell, who stays in front and backs Brunson up. 4:15 to go. Spin move. Brunson gets ahead of steam. Down to the baseline. Stops the dribble. Passes. Gets it back with 6 to shoot. Against Keldon Johnson. Lift. Jumper. Good.

0: How about 15 for Jalen Brunson?
1: Mitch Johnson sent an extra defender trying to make him make a pass. He's been so tough.
0: 10-2, Knicks run. They're within 7. Under 4 minutes to go in the half. Harper shovels to Wemby. Wemby drives in the lane. Contested. Shot not there. Tried to rebound it. Tapped it 3-4 times and has it. Wemby, the offensive board, out to the perimeter. 10 to shoot. He checks the clock. 3:40 to go in the half. Wemby's going to make a run at Robinson. Stays in front. Pokes it away. Wemby gets it back with 3. Passes to Fox. There's the 3. And he hits with half a second to go on the shot clock.
2: Desperation 3. They're very fortunate. Jalen Brunson's got the last 7 for New York.
0: 38-28. Spurs by 10 again with 3:20 to go. First half. Brunson, Fox, tight coverage, gets by him to the three-point line, to the free throw line, tried to pass it, and a whistle, couldn't even hear it, and that's going to be Wemby's second, the call from Scott Foster.
1: I'll tell you what, Jalen Brunson found his rhythm in the last game, 36 points, 48% shooting. It was as efficient a game as he's had in the finals, and he's flat carried them. Their offense, other than him, has been absolutely anemic. Everybody around Jalen is 4-26.
0: Amazing. And Brunson just missed on the first free throw. First free throw missed by Brunson with 3:15 to go here in this second quarter.
2: The scoreboard has Victor Wembanyama for 3 personal fouls, not 2.
0: I think that's, oh, you're right. Our scoreboard does 2. How's that possible? They took one away, right, on the challenge? We'll have to double check that. I went from 1 to 2, but that's huge if it's 3. We will check with the official scores as the second free throw goes down for Brunson.
2: Big 3 minutes, more so for the Spurs. We've seen this film before. They dominate, but then they let the Knicks back in.
0: Fox sprays it to the corner. Castle misses the 3. OG Anunoby rebounds as we go under 3 minutes to go in the half. Knicks down 9. Bridges on the perimeter, finds Brunson, who comes across, crosses to the right using the screen. Brunson still near that sideline right now in a deep corner. On top, Bridges rises for 3 on its way, and down it goes. Knicks making the comeback. Down 6, 38-32. 2:39 to go in the half. Castle penetrates, gets deep against Karl Anthony Towns, and a whistle and a foul. And that's going to be on Cat, and now he has 3.
2: Stephon Castle finally gets to the rim. He'll get to the free throw line. Keske, he's 0 for 6 from the field, 0 for 3 from downtown.
0: Timeout from San Antonio with 2:34 to go here in the second quarter. And it looks like someone from the Spurs is also asking. Wemby should only have 2 fouls. San Antonio 38, Knicks 32. 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
9: 2:34 to go, second quarter in San Antonio. Game 5 of the NBA Finals. Spurs need a win to force a Game 6. 38-32 San Antonio. Mark Kestisher, PJ Carlissimo, Doris Burke, George Sedano, our entire radio crew here in San Antonio trying to catch our breath for a second, PJ, as the Knicks feel like they're way out of this, shooting under 30%, but Jalen Brunson has 16.
10: Yeah, Jalen Brunson is flat out carried, and he's getting a little help from Mikal Bridges early on. It was OG. But I'll tell you, Kesty, it's the same scenario with threes. Knicks only have one more made three, 7-6 for the Spurs. But the Spurs are 6-20. They're shooting 30%. The Knicks are 7-16. They're shooting 44%. That's why we said they have to outshoot them from the three-point line. They're not doing it.
9: 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Selling on eBay is easy. Listing takes 2 seconds. The money is great, and your space will thank you. Find what you love, sell what you don't on eBay, as Steph Castle's at the free throw line for the Spurs. 32 points in the fourth quarter for the Knicks in that epic comeback the other night. The Knicks have 32 points so far tonight, with 2.5 remaining in the second quarter.
11: It does feel like they have absorbed an enormous punch and a ton of energy expended by the San Antonio Spurs. You couldn't shoot it worse than two-point territory, 4-22 if you're the Knicks, but you're hanging tough as you typically do.
9: First 2 points of the night, PJ, for Steph Castle. Unbelievable
10: that the Spurs are up 8, with Steph Castle basically been invisible so far.
9: 40-32, San Antonio, 2.5 left, second quarter. Bridges for 3, misses from the left. Champagne has the San Antonio rebound. Sends it up ahead to Vassell. 2:15, clock moving. Now to the right side, Castle. Baseline against Brunson. Leans in, shot not there. Tip, controlled by the Knicks. Brunson rushes it into the front court. He'll set up on the left side this time against Fox. Now makes his move toward the short corner. Cornette is there. Pass out. Bridges 3 from the right. In and out. And Champagne's got the ball.
11: He's
9: got
11: to keep shooting those. It's a wide open 3 off the double of Brunson on the other side of the floor.
10: Absolutely.
9: 1:50 left in the half. Fox with it up high from the right side. Drives. Cuts to the left hand against Ananobi. Hops back. 15-foot fade is a miss. Tapped high in the air. Ananobi's got it on the 3-point line. Nice outlet to Brunson. Ready for 3. Can't hit it. Rebounded by the Spurs.
10: Spurs need a basket.
9: Castle works to the front court. He's looking for his first field goal. Now they'll slow it down with 90 seconds to go in the half. Castle dribbles free throw line. Gets a spot in the mid post. Pass to Cornette. Dug out by Ananobi. Ananobi with the steal. Hart the drive. Got deep. Got the whistle. Throws it up and it goes in.
11: They're looking. The Knicks are saying review this for a dirty play. It was a forearm by Fox in the back. And this will be a very interesting call. It's not a basketball play. This is very interesting.
10: I mean, and one anyhow, right? They called the foul.
11: No doubt.
9: Fox fouled. Hart was way under the basket. That's what made it so incredibly difficult because of the push. He was falling out of bounds, was able to flip it up. It spun on the rim and went down.
10: All started with the Steph Castle for Luke Kornet turnover. The angle wasn't there. Steph tried to get him the ball from about 4 feet away. That's a critical turnover right there.
11: And here's the thing about the play they're reviewing right now. He was not an airborne shooter, okay? He had a step on him, but he hadn't quite jumped yet. So I'm curious, the two hands in the back of the play, it may just be, you know, the N1 and we play on, Peach, but it's close.
10: I need another replay. I wish that our friends at ABC would give us some more replays.
9: Right now they're focusing on Scott Foster. He's got his headset on with James Capers, both chatting with John Goble at the replay center in Secaucus, getting angles that we're not privy to at the moment. Let's reset here. 1:18 to go in the half. San Antonio 40, the Knicks 34, Spurs led by as many as 16 points.
10: That could be a take foul, other than where it occurred. He just pushed him when he went by him. He just pushed him in the back with two hands.
9: All right, they're done looking at the replays. Here's Scott Foster.
12: After review, it's been determined that the foul on the floor has been upgraded to a flagrant foul, penalty one. For two hands, he shoved to the back while the driver was with speed, with potential for injury. The ball went in. Therefore, this is 2-1 for Josh Hart. And they will retain possession of the ball.
11: It's massive, and it's a silly foul from Fox. This is not a smart basketball play. You know, you have held them to 34 points, but PJ said it at like the 250 mark, an enormous 3 minutes, and he meant it for the Spurs. Peach, it hasn't been pretty.
10: What's the five-point play right now? The turnover down here where the Spurs didn't even get a shot. This is going to be three on top of that. The two they lost, three here, and the Knicks have possession. After the flagrant foul.
9: Two to make one, and then possession. This is the technical free throw on its way and good. So there's a three-point play, and now the side out of bounds. Knicks will have it down five.
10: Mitch Johnson obviously does not want Wemby to commit his third foul, but this is slipping away right now for the San Antonio Spurs.
9: Josh Hart will inbound, 1:18 in the half. Knicks have rallied from down 16 points, got it to five. Inbound to Brunson, harassed by Harper on the logo. Pass to Robinson, free throw line, distributes to Bridges. Bridges drives, floater on its way, good. Knicks are down three.
11: It's the right read. He's got to attack the closeout because they're sending two to Jalen.
9: Hart's got six, 40-37, San Antonio under a minute to go in the half. Pass to Vassell. Now Harper drives in from the right. Spins against Obi. Square. Shot not there. Offensive rebound. San Antonio. Champagne trying to save it. And a foul as Hart was trying to defend him. And Champagne trying to get to that sideline. Foul's going to be against Hart. They are not over the limit.
10: Mitch Johnson is really upset with the offensive decisions the Spurs are making right now.
11: Are they being too protective of Wemby here to not close the half with him?
10: They are if this lead goes away.
9: Inbound from the side. That's a big point to bring up here. Luke Kornet playing a lot of minutes in the first half. Vassell inbounds to Fox. 45 seconds to go in the half. Shot clock at 10 as Fox works it on the right. Against Ananobi. Takes him to the top. OG trying to strip it. Fox now pulls a three on its way. High rebound off the miss. Hart's got it for New York. Down three. Here come the Knicks. 30 seconds to go in the half. OG with it. Baseline left holding.
10: Mismatch.
9: Now a dribble against Fox. Skips it across Bridges. Up top Hart. Hart puts it on the deck against Harper. Puts it up off the front rim. No. Tipped in the air. Tipped again. And San Antonio has it.
10: They'll take the last shot.
9: 12 seconds to go in the quarter. San Antonio led by 16. Holding on to a three-point lead.
10: No foul to give.
9: Here's Fox driving. Finding Vassell on the right with two. Vassell free throw long drive with one. Tough shot. Good. Falling away. Two-pointer counted at the half, and San Antonio with a five-point lead.
11: Boy, what a great half of basketball on both ends. You know what? Knicks only scored 37. The Spurs, 42. We keep talking about the intensity of the Spurs defense. Right credit to the New York Knicks as well.
10: Right, exactly right, DB. You look at the two field goal percentages, under 30 for the Knicks, 29.5, under 35 for San Antonio, 34.1. The only offense is great players creating shots for themselves. Mitch Johnson did protect Wemby from getting his third foul, but at what cost?
9: Wemby, 9 points, 9 boards, 5 blocks. For the Knicks, Jalen Brunson to the rescue. He scored 16 points in the first half, and he had 8 of them in the second quarter. Halftime, Spurs down 3-1, but lead game 5, 42-37 over the Knicks at the break. Let's go to Jim Baskill, Corey Alexander in the studio with the AutoZone halftime report.
13: Yeah, Mark, Jalen Brunson, 6 of 12 shooting in the opening half. The rest of his teammates, 7 of 32. 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
13: Jim Baskill back in the AutoZone halftime report with the Spurs. They're up 5 at the break in a must-win for San Antonio. It is game 5 where their big man Victor Wembanyama got off to a fast start.
9: Pass to Keldon Johnson from the left against Ananobi. Forces it up, misses. Wemby behind Karl Anthony Towns. Went up and stuffed it.
11: His presence is absolutely everywhere. And that length was just, I mean, it made it look easy over Karl Anthony Towns.
13: Victor Wembanyama, 9 points, 9 rebounds, 5 blocks in the first half. Corey Alexander, he was active from the start. What did you see from the Spurs on the defensive end in that opening quarter?
18: Well, you saw a stellar effort by the Spurs defensively, but both these teams struggling on the offensive end of the floor. Wemby was able to establish his dominance early, primarily with his shot blocking. You mentioned it, 5 shots blocked. Already in this first half.
13: Here's one guy that had his offensive game going.
9: Here's the inbound to Harper. Harper drives down near the basket, baseline pin, puts up a tough shot and makes it. Oh my goodness, under the basket. able to find it and lay it in.
13: That's Dylan Harper along the baseline with your bold play of the game, brought to you by 5-Hour Energy. 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Corey, we talked about De'Aaron Fox, who struggled in that first half, but Dylan Harper did not. He did not get a shot in the final 10 minutes of game four. How important is it to have him on the court in big moments in this game?
18: I believe it's extremely important for Dylan Harper to be on the floor, not only as an additional ball handler, but a playmaker. And Dylan Harper's done a tremendous job on the defensive end of the floor. Also, he's one of the Spurs' best rebounders. I believe he's earned the right to finish games.
13: The Spurs were up 10 after one. Wemby showing the deep ball, touch second quarter.
9: Wemby makes the catch. Towns thought he was held and fouled, no whistle. Here's Wemby. Now he's going to lift for three. And he's going to drain it all net. 9 points, 7 rebounds, 5 blocks for Wemby.
13: Wemby from deep, but that 3 ball is a little fool's goal for San Antonio. 6 of 21 in the first half from beyond the arc. How important is it for them, Wemby and company, to get paint touches second half?
18: It's extremely important to get the paint touches established. Wemby at the rim, but more importantly, to set up those easier opportunities from beyond the 3-point arc. The Spurs can't win this game if they can't make 3.
13: Meantime, the Knicks paced by their best player. His name, Jalen Brunson.
9: Josh Hart with Fox on him. Steps back, 3 on his way. Missed it, ball tapped in the air, and out to Brunson, who takes a shot from 3 and drills it on the second opportunity.
11: Keep talking about the Knicks creating opportunities all series and getting those second chance points.
13: Corey, JB, 6 of 12 from the field. His mate, 7 of 32 from the field. He has the Knicks within 5. I would say the Knicks feel like we got them right where we want them.
18: They absolutely do. This seems to be a replay of all the games we've seen throughout this series, where the Spurs get off to a great start, but the Knicks make a run at the end of the second quarter to make it a game at halftime.
13: We got about 15 seconds. What did you think of benching Wemby late in the first half?
18: I thought that Mitch Johnson had an opportunity to bring him back on an offensive possession with 42 seconds remaining. The Spurs end up not getting a bucket and no more separation in the first half.
13: Coming up next in the AutoZone Halftime Report, we'll look at Corey's second half keys. 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
13: Jim Basswell back on the AutoZone Halftime Report with the Spurs lead the Knicks halfway through at 42-37. Keep in mind, San Antonio has led for better than 70% of this series. Knicks down by 16, got it within 3, now within 5. Corey Alexander, what needs to happen for the Spurs to extend this series?
18: Well, the Spurs have to play with a sense of urgency to start this third quarter, not allow the Knicks to make the runs that they've made throughout this series, especially to start the second half.
13: We spoke so much about the mental part of this. If it's a close game late, how much of that is going to be in the Spurs' head?
18: It's going to be all over the Spurs' mind. It's something that they're going to have to think about, but more importantly, they're going to have to put it behind them. What has happened in the past, they've said it with their mouths, but now their actions have to take place. What's happened in the past, leave it in the past.
13: That's Corey Alexander. Our point guard will be with us post-game, whether this series is over or extended to a sixth game. Coming up next in the AutoZone Halftime Report, the second half from San Antonio. 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
13: Jim Baskel back on the AutoZone halftime report. 79 combined points in their first half is the lowest in the finals in a first half since Game 7 of the 2010 Finals. 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
13: We have all series. The Spurs had a double-digit lead up by as much as 16. That advantage down to 5. Start of the third quarter. Let's send you back to San Antonio with George Sedano, Doris Burke, PJ Carlissimo, and Mark Kestisher.
9: All right, Jim, thanks a lot. Another double-digit lead for the Spurs in the first quarter. The Knicks walked it down. San Antonio is up 5. As we get set for the start of the second half, but we were watching Mitch Johnson, the Spurs coach, really be conservative with Wemby's minutes, Doris, after he really used a lot of energy early.
11: So he played 17 minutes and 15 seconds, and Mitch told us yesterday the totality of Victor's minutes are not the same every game. What's his output? How much distance? How high in intensity? A lot of it is Mitch's eye test. So to me, Wemby, we talked about how intense Victor was out of the gates. It wasn't 17 minutes of half-ass. It was 17 minutes of all-out. And so what did he do? He's got a 5-point lead. He's only got 2 fouls. And the final 24 minutes, my man's going to be on the floor.
9: PJ, Mikal Bridges came to play in the second quarter, but it's been Jalen Brunson to keep us close for the Knicks.
10: Jalen Brunson's absolutely been the difference. OG Anunoby had 5 points in the first 6 minutes. Nothing since then. The starting backcourt for the Spurs is really hurt. Stephon Castle's 0 for 7. De'Aaron Fox, 2 for 8. They're 2 for 15. They're 1 for 8 from 3, and they have 4 turnovers with only 2 assists. They cannot win the Spurs without that at least one of those two stepping up for San Antonio.
9: Getting set for the start of the third quarter. Obviously must win for the San Antonio Spurs. Knicks with a ton of fans here in San Antonio hoping to see something that hasn't been done since 1973.
10: And I should say, since I'm talking about the Spurs guards, thank God for Dylan Harper, because he's got 11 off the bench. He's 4 for 6. 14-0 bench points in favor of the Spurs. That's primarily Dylan Harper.
11: And we're just one final point on the Wemby minutes. What Mitch Johnson did is seem to play Luke Kornet anytime Mitchell Robinson came on the floor as well. So those guys may be matching minutes as well.
9: I was keeping an eye to see if maybe Dylan Harper would start this third quarter, but staying with the same starting fives, Fox and Castle into the front court, going from our right to left as the third quarter of Game 5 of the Finals is underway. Here's Castle, harassed by the Knicks defense, now takes it to the right, jump pass Wemby, it hits the rim, and a foul called. That's Karl Anthony Towns, fourth foul, and we're just 15 seconds into the second half.
11: It's an excellent play call. You know Karl has 3, so you set up the lob play, you've got to go right to Mitchell Robinson, just perfect out of the break.
10: Yeah, and they were trying to get the ball to Wemby. Steph Castle's pass actually almost went in the basket.
9: That's a good point. It hit the back of the iron, trying to get it to Wemby. As Cat heads to the bench, 15 seconds into the third. San Antonio inbounds. Wemby's got it up high, right side to Castle. 0 for the first half. Goes to Fox. Corner 3 in the air. Missed it off the iron. Ball's tipped by Wemby, but controlled by the Knicks. Josh Hart feeds Brunson in the front court. Jalen Brunson to OG. Catch and shoot triple off the rim. Not there. Wemby grabs the rebound, his 10th. Outlets to Fox into the front court. 42-37. Wemby jump pass, high arcing pass, and a whistle off the ball.
11: It's going to be on Castle, who was basically hand-checking Jalen Brunson on the other side of the floor.
9: Offensive foul, foul number 2 on Castle.
10: Steph Castle has got to get untracked.
11: I'm going to say one thing about the foul on Karl Anthony Towns. With all the physicality that's happened on that lob, that wasn't a lot of contact. Knicks have not gotten a good whistle where that's concerned.
9: Knicks down 5 as they were at halftime. Brunson guarded by Castle. Fires a pass to the key. It's out to Mikal Bridges, who's bumped by Fox. Now he circles down to the baseline. Floats it up by Wemby, and it rolls down. Mikal Bridges, after a couple of rough games, 10 points for the Knicks. They're down three.
10: I thought he was actually looking to throw a lob to Mitchell Robinson. He changed his mind when he was in the air and made the shot.
9: Champagne catches 2-3, hits it from the left corner.
10: I'll tell you what, the Spurs are fortunate. Julian Champagne has regained his shooting touch.
9: Went about seven halves without being able to hit a three since game one. Hitting very little. 45-39 San Antonio. Jump stop, 14-footer Brunson rolls home.
11: Folks, that's just ridiculous. Hand in contest in his face. I don't know how he rolls that in.
9: 18 for Brunson, and now a whistle. Another offensive foul. Steph Castle will turn it over to New York.
10: They called Julian Champagne for an illegal screen, I believe, but it's another turnover. Both teams had nine turnovers in the first half. Spurs had six in the second quarter. Really hurt them.
9: Before the Spurs fans can even get back into their seat, and you're right, that is number two on Champagne. Knicks have it down 45-41. Inbound Bridges gets across the timeline, pinned to the left side, losing balance, gives it up. Robinson feeds Brunson on top, trying to poke away at it, and now screened off is Castle. Brunson three for three, missed it, rebound Mitchell Robinson, an offensive board. Fires it up top high, but Brunson's got it. 10 minutes to go in the third. Now to Ananobi, puts it on the deck, almost lost it, backs up on Wemby, jump pass, tipped by Fox, controlled by Wemby. Down floor, Champagne into the corner, Fox. Great feed to the cutting Wembanyama for the basket and one.
10: That is a textbook fast break. Steph Castle's asking for a review. I don't know what he saw. He wants the foul upgraded. Scott Foster does not. Oh, maybe he is.
9: Mitchell Robinson, the foul, and Scott going to the mic.
3: This foul meets criteria for a flagrant foul.
9: There you go, with 9:42 to go in the third.
10: How beautiful was that fast break, DB? Oh.
11: I mean, the dead sprint from Victor to the paint was pretty. It's two hands in the back and an airborne shooter. To me, this should be a flagrant.
10: It's almost identical to what happened in the first. De'Aaron Fox,
11: yeah, correct.
10: Pushed two hands in the back.
11: It's going to be a flagrant.
10: They almost have to upgrade it because of what happened in the first half.
9: Mitch had two hands first in the side, the ribcage area, and then down toward the waist. And Wemby hit it and went down for the foul.
10: I'm trying to read lips, which I shouldn't do, but Tyler Ford just turned, took his headphone off, and looked at Scott Foster and said, same play.
9: Yeah, good point.
10: Now, maybe I'm reading him correctly.
9: 9:42 to go. We're in the third quarter. San Antonio 47, Knicks 41, Victor Wembanyama 11 points, 10 rebounds, 5 block shots, and getting a little rest here with as they look at this
10: Victor
9: potential.
10: Victor caused that play on OG Anunoby. OG kind of fumbled the ball, but then when he looked up, Victor was right in front of him.
9: Here's Scott Foster, our lead official.
3: After review, it's been determined that the foul on the floor has been upgraded to a flagrant foul, penalty one. Mitchell Robinson is deemed to push the Wembanyama in the back unnecessarily while he was airborne and prone to injury. Therefore, the bucket will count. Wembanyama will shoot two to make one, and they will retain possession of the ball.
9: So De'Aaron Fox and Mitchell Robinson, basically identical flagrant ones, and a chance to build the lead for the Spurs.
11: Well, you got to try to survive this 9:42 without Karl Anthony Towns. If you're playing Mitchell and you're playing Hart, you have two non-shooters on the floor for the Knicks. It's going to make your spacing hard. Going to be a lot of dribble handoffs. But it'll be interesting to see how their offense functions.
10: Josh might score. Mitchell's not going to score unless it's a lob or an offensive rebound. The Knicks in the first half in this very similar situation got 5 points out of the possession. Right now San Antonio has two with Victor shooting two for one. They're going to have three. Will they score in the inbounds play?
9: See if Wemby can hit it on the first try. Technical free throw on its way. Front rim to short. He'll get one more opportunity to complete the three-point play.
10: Very short.
9: Very short. Came out of his hands, oddly.
10: Almost didn't touch the rim.
9: One more for Wemby, and then possession San Antonio. Meanwhile, the other four Spurs all huddled about 70 feet back with head coach Mitch Johnson. Wemby's second attempt good. He completes a three-point play and possession San Antonio leading 48-41. 9:42 to go in the third quarter. Mitch Johnson, the 39-year-old longtime assistant here in San Antonio, took over for Greg Popovich. Late father John Johnson won a championship with the Seattle Supersonics in 79. Inbound Wemby, now in the hands of Castle. On the left, Dribbles down to the baseline. Passes across the baseline. Champagne's got it on the right. Step back, wide open three. Good, and Julian Champagne's got it back.
10: He has been the man for San Antonio other than Victor.
9: 4 for 6 from three-point range. He's got 14. Leads back to 10. Knicks with it. Brunson against Champagne takes him into the lane. Victor's there, and a whistle as Brunson was drifting back toward the free throw line. Call from our slot official, Tyler Ford, and I think Scott Foster also had a look at it. They're discussing, and now all three officials discussing.
11: I thought it was on Castle.
9: It is.
11: And it's before the shot, and Castle, I mean, Brunson is going right to James Capers. He's in disbelief. He's not shooting.
10: It turned out, by the way, that last possession to be a 6-point possession. And Champagne made that three. Both flagrant fouls have been huge.
9: Castle's third, inbound Brunson, 9:10 to go in the third. Brunson drives against Castle. Finds Hart coming in from the right. Now Ananobi at the top, 5 to shoot. Pitch to the corner, 3-pointer on its way. Bridges misses, rebounded by Vassell. He'll bring it up floor, right to left. Hand to Wemby, who is behind him. Hesitates on the three, drives hard into the paint. Fades from 13 and connects.
11: I mean, the wrist height. There's two guys there for New York for the challenge. His wrist height's like 10 feet. Good luck.
10: He didn't shoot it off balance, though. He gathered himself. He was much more under control.
9: Bridges for three from the right with an answer after they were down 10. Down 12, rather, to cut it to 9.
10: It's going to be the Nova Knicks try to keep them in the game.
9: 53-44 Spurs, 8:25 to go third quarter. Victor Wheels now takes the three, missed it off the iron, rebounded by Hart.
10: Can't believe Mitch Johnson liked that shot.
9: Hart hands it to Brunson in the front court. 8:10 to go, clock moving. Champagne defending Brunson, puts it on the deck, tip of the circle. Gets free, takes the jumper, and connects for New York.
11: It does a good job using his off arm to get Champagne discarded. It's an easy free throw line jumper.
9: 20 points for Jalen Brunson, 53-46 Spurs. Castle sends it to the left corner. Here's Vassell driving, tosses it for Wemby going down. No shot attempt on the floor, the Knicks foul. 7:48 to go in the third. That is team foul number 2, side out of bounds, San Antonio. 3, they were late to put up that third foul. Ananobi picks up his third personal. Luke Kornet comes in. Wemby will get a rest here. Fox out. Dylan Harper replacing him for San Antonio.
11: So the eye test, PJ, must say to Mitch, Wemby's tired.
10: He didn't like that three. He also didn't like the first free throw. It was short, so it's maybe two little things you look at and say, he settled for a three, missed a free throw. Not a bad time to give him a little rest.
9: Ariel Huck-Porty checks in for the Knicks with Karl Anthony Towns foul trouble and Mitchell Robinson going to the bench. Inbound Harper takes it right to the rack by Huck-Porty and scores.
10: Are you kidding me? Best guard on the floor for San Antonio is Dylan Harper, and it's not even close.
9: He's got 13. Spurs lead by 9. 55-46, 7.5 to go third quarter. Here's Bridges using the Huck-Porty screen. Pass to OG Ananobi. Waits for Vassell to clear. Takes a shot. Vassell recovered and knocked it out of bounds.
11: Oh, that's just exceptional defense. Very efficient one dribble, elusive step to the left. But Vassell's ability to challenge the second time is what gets a shot blocked. It was an incredible defensive effort.
10: It was a really good fake by OG. He got Devin to leave his feet, but before he could gather it, Devin hustled back into the play.
9: 7:22 to go in the third, 8 to shoot. And we're downsizing here. Shamit's coming in from New York. Huck-Porty heads to the bench. Deep corner inbound coming from Mikal Bridges. Ball overhead looking. Still looking. 5-second count on. Gets it into Shamit on the baseline. 6 to shoot. Landry sends it to Hart with 4. Now coming across to Brunson. Brunson gets by, shovels it up and in. Jalen Brunson carrying the Knicks with 22.
10: That was too easy. That shouldn't have happened with the shot clock running off.
9: 7-point game. Spurs lead. Harper passed to Champagne. Corner 3. Missed that one, and Hart has the rebound weak side.
10: That was a heat check.
9: Had been 4 for 6. Hart into the front court. Now Shamit has it. Refeeds Hart at the free throw line. Under 7 minutes to go in the half. To Brunson. Topside 3 is a miss. Long rebound tip. And San Antonio controls. Harper with it. Attacking the basket to our left from the 3-point line. Beats Hart off the bounce but could not finish at the cup. Ananobi's got it front court. Ananobi had a steam into the lane, got deep, double covered, puts it up and puts it in.
11: That's a tough shot, folks. Cornett was straight up and down. He's going to force Mitch to use a timeout. OG's ability to hold that back and not get it blocked.
10: Big, painful exchange for San Antonio. Dylan Harper unable to finish after he got by Josh Hart. And on the other end, OG Ananobi in heavy traffic does finish.
9: Knicks on a 9-2 run as the Spurs call timeout. 6:27 to play. We're in the third quarter. San Antonio leading game five, 55-50 over the Knicks. 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
9: 6:27 to go. We're in the third quarter from San Antonio. Spurs lead game 5, 55-50 over the Knicks. Let's check in George Sedona by the San Antonio bench.
30: Guys, both Mitch Johnson and Sean Sweeney talking about their team, or talking to their team about their defense. Sweeney dealing with the dribble handoff of the Knicks, particularly with Jalen Brunson. And Mitch Johnson definitely says they need to turn up the pressure and do a much better job in transition.
9: No doubt Victor Wembanyama coming back in right now for Mitch Johnson.
11: So without him on the floor, they're minus one, but more importantly, 5 for 15 from the floor and 1 for 8 from three. His presence makes a massive difference both ends.
10: Knicks, even though they're playing well the last minute or so, have started the second half 1 for 6 after they shot the three so well in the first half.
9: San Antonio will bring it up out of the timeout. De'Aaron Fox front court. Quick passes, and Dylan Harper has it on the right. Harper's been terrific off the bench. Spots it from 15 and drills it calmly. 15 for Harper. 57-50. San Antonio with 6:10 left in the third. Brunson with Harper waiting for him at half court. Gets across the timeline. Harper right on his right hip. Brunson going laterally across the half-court line. Now shovels to the corner. Baseline drive. Pass out to Hart around the horn. Shamet. 6 to shoot. Back to Hart against Wemby. Can't get in there. 4 to shoot to Shamet. Lifts for 3. Can't hit it. Wemby's got the rebound. He affects so much on defense.
30: Wemby to Harper. Harper lifts it over Wemby. Oh, he grabbed it barely, puts it up and in. You've got to be about 10 feet tall to get that.
11: That's the problem. Your five man right now is Josh Hart. They missed him on the lob because of the mid-range by Harper.
30: Here's Brunson with a hand in his face, knocks down the three. Wemby was contesting him. Brunson in some pain after he hit that one. He gets up. He's trying to run back on defense. Purcell answers with a three from the right wing and a timeout called by the Knicks.
11: They want a reckless closeout on Dylan Harper, and Jalen Brunson is screaming at Tyler Ford. I think he is, I mean, absolutely incensed. Scott Foster now having a conversation with Mike Brown.
30: Rick Brunson, Jalen's dad, also taking up for his son.
10: Definitely Rick Brunson. He's got to be careful. He may get a T. Usually you don't give assistant coaches latitude.
11: It's absolutely a reckless closeout that they missed. No question about it. Victor Wembanyama went right below the shooter's foot. And Jalen Brunson had major ankle injuries last year.
30: Timeout from San Antonio with 5:18 to go in the third. Spurs 62, Knicks 53. 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
30: Welcome back to San Antonio. Big, big, big turn of events here. 5:18 to go third quarter. Spurs 62, Knicks 53. Not only a potential missed Wembanyama closing out on Brunson on that three, but he already has 3 flagrant points for his first. If that had been upgraded and they can't go back to it, he would have been suspended for game 6.
11: I thought it was, he was in his landing area. Tyler Ford making the point that PJ did, that Brunson's left leg goes forward. But if you've ever seen Jalen shoot, like, he's done that before.
10: Yeah, he has. It's used to say, you gotta let the guy come down where he left the ground. Jalen clearly put his left foot forward, but Wemby clearly put his foot underneath Jalen's foot.
30: Purcell had answered with a three before the timeout. 9-point lead Spurs. Knicks with it. And now Brunson had it kicked out of bounds on that far left side.
11: They haven't reset that clock yet.
10: The only good news is Jalen Brunson seems to be moving well. When he was on the ground, it looked like he was writhing in pain. Looks like he's okay right now.
30: Scott Foster looking over at the crew to say put 14 on the shot. They do. 5:05 to go, third quarter. Knicks down 9. Brunson inbound on the left sideline into Bridges, right back to Jalen. Fox guarding him tightly. Here's Brunson. with a left-hand dribble down to the high post. Leans into Fox, nothing doing. Kicks it up to Bridges, fell down, still down, shot clock at two, and he's tied up with 2 seconds to shoot. Dylan Harper tied up. Bridges, who thought he got knocked down.
10: Mikal must, I think he's saying he got hit in the face.
30: 4:53 to go in the second. Dylan Harper's right hand did rake Mikal Bridges.
11: This to me has not been a very friendly whistle toward the New York Knicks all evening. The foul on the lob to get Karl Anthony Towns in trouble? Come on now, what are we talking about?
30: Two to shoot if the Knicks win the jump ball. Bridges and Harper. It's tipped. Shamit's got it. Shamit with one. Spins, takes the jumper, missed it, and it's rebounded by Kelvin Johnson. Spurs up 9 in possession, 4:45 to go. We're in the third quarter. Jalen Brunson takes a swipe at the ball, can't get it away from Dylan Harper, gives to Wemby up high. Now to Fox coming around, now goes back to the left against Mitchell Robinson in the game. Over to Harper. 3 from the right, drills it. Is there nothing that kid can't do?
11: Tell you what, this kid, 20 years of age, not at all bowed by the stage. Incredible.
30: 18. He's got 18 of the 21 bench points for San Antonio. And now Brunson tied up by who else? Harper. 21 to nothing in bench points, and Dylan Harper becoming an early hero in year one.
10: Is it disrespectful to say I need to see the birth certificate?
30: Ron Harper would be more than happy to show you. 4:15 to go in the third quarter.
11: Yeah, last game, the youngest guy to become, you get a 20-point game in the finals. His output all series has been incredible.
30: Harper and Brunson getting ready for the jump ball. Foul line to our right. It's tapped, but controlled by the Knicks. Brunson has it against Harper, using that length and strength. Holding Brunson, now puts it on the deck to the free throw line. Spins, gets some space, tough shot, missed it. Tipped Wemby, tipped Robinson. It's still loose, and a loose ball foul against San Antonio. Mitchell Robinson did not give up on that one, and Keldon Johnson got called for the foul.
11: Victor Wembanyama, I think, took an elbow to the face. He is not yet getting up off the floor. This is not a game for the faint of heart.
30: Oh, no, it is not. I heard Jim Baskel mention the lowest scoring halftime in a finals game since what was an ugly game 7 of 2010 between the Lakers and the Celtics. The cell is out. Castle is in. We're getting a look at the replay here to see what happened to Wemby. And indeed, he was a little collateral damage on that tap by Mitchell Robinson. After the tip, his elbow came down on Wemby's head. 4 minutes to go in the third. Inbound to Brunson. Bumped by Harper coming across the right side. Jalen ends up skidding across the sideline with 3:57 to go in the third. Faint of heart, Doris?
11: No. It's like watching a football game. And this is why the foul call on Karl Anthony Towns earlier to me. 3 personal fouls each team. I'm pretty frustrated if I'm the Knicks. You've had to play this much of this third quarter without your scoring big man. Just changes everything offensively.
30: Karl Anthony.

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2: They're dominating the glass, New York, right now.
3: Carl Anthony Towns limited to 15 seconds in the third quarter. Foul trouble. Inbound Brunson to Bridges. Hits the cutting hard. Barely got to it. Now to Jordan Clarkson. His pass tipped by Wemby. Still loose. Ananobi comes up with it. OG drives off the window. Just beat the shot clock, but missed the shot. San Antonio's got it.
2: Everybody slow down. Wemby tried to go behind his back.
3: Wemby to Johnson to Dylan Harper up close, and a whistle and a foul against the Knicks. 3:35 to go in the third.
2: Knicks won an offensive foul. Jalen Brunson stepped in front of the passer. You usually don't get that in the NBA. Jalen may even have been in a restricted area watching the replay.
3: Josh Hart committed the foul, and the 3:35 to go in the third. Dylan Harper getting set to shoot free throws, and now a lot of jawing going on. Mikal Bridges. And Harper been jawing back and forth as Scott Foster now steps in to talk to Mikal Bridges. Scott Foster, number one of all the active officials in his 19th finals, his 26th finals game.
2: He's number one in most regular season games, most playoff games, and most final games ref by the crew.
3: Dylan Harper misses the first free throw attempt. San Antonio 65, New York Knicks 53.
2: Yeah, just to finish that point, of all the current officials on the NBA staff, James Capers is number four. So we've got the first and fourth most regular season, playoffs, and final games officials on this game.
3: For game five, San Antonio trying to force it back to New York on Tuesday as Dylan Harper splits the pair 13-point lead.
4: 22-0, bench point San Antonio.
3: Remarkable, and Harper's been the guy. Here's Ananobi from the right. OG against Kelvin Johnson, lifts for three, missed it off the rim, rebound Castle.
4: Not a great shot by OG.
3: Steph Castle 0-for-7, but picks up his third rebound. Now to Harper, the red-hot Harper, spins in the lane, flips, doesn't get it, gets his own miss, and puts it in! 21 for Dylan Harper. 9 straight San Antonio points, they lead by 15. Brunson, Harper attacking him right at the foul at the half-court line, nearly pushed him over into the backcourt, and the foul called on Harper.
2: Terrible foul. Terrible foul.
3: 45 feet from the hoop, and they're over the limit, so Brunson will shoot two. Dylan Harper picks up number two. Clock stopped at 2:59 to go third quarter. Knicks trailing by 15 points.
2: I guess I should cut Dylan Harper a little bit of slack. He scored 10 of the last 15 points for San Antonio, but to stop the clock and put Jalen Brunson on the line when everything's going San Antonio's way is a mistake.
4: And think about this, Cassius. Right about this time in the second quarter, where PJ said, you got to close this, and it's more important to San Antonio. You're at virtually the same spot. 2:59 to go. Victor is out. These are Cornette minutes, and you've got a 14-point edge. Jalen can get this to 13, but you got to close this strong if you're San Antonio.
2: Dylan Harper's backcourt mate has been MIA. It's going to be interesting to see whether Steph Castle can step up.
3: Free throw made by Brunson, 68-55. Knicks indeed down 13. We're under 3 minutes to go, third quarter. Castle, and now off-ball foul is going to go against New York and OG Ananobi. And that's going to put the Knicks over the limit. 2:51 to go. Bonus free throw time for San Antonio.
4: And Kelvin Johnson now saying, hey, OG is lifting his elbow up at my face. You need to take a look at that. Like, both teams getting a little bit hot under the collar.
3: Four fouls on Ananobi, matching Carl Anthony Towns four. And Cat's been on the bench almost the entirety of this third period.
2: It's going to go back big with Ariel Hakpourty in between free throws.
3: Kelvin Johnson hits the first of two. Fox in for Dylan Harper, the number two pick in the draft. 8-for-12 tonight. 21 points off the bench, the Spurs' leading scorer.
4: That kid's going to be a star.

0: this league for a very long time.
1: Past David Robinson, Spurs rookie record for playoff points. He's at 321 and counting. 321 and counting. Johnson missed the second. Champagne got the offensive rebound. Another possession. Over to Johnson. Kelvin waits. Now drives. Floats for Cornette. Blocked by Huck Porty. Great recovery. 2:35 to go. Into the corner, Clarkson. His three is a miss. Cornette couldn't hang on to the rebound, but San Antonio keeps.
0: Cornette was a questionable, and he hasn't been right this game, it feels like, Peach.
1: Yeah, they said he was questionable with illness as Castle drives and picks up a foul.
2: He's not getting two hands on the rebounds. Luke Cornette competes so hard, and he's been in position, but he's had trouble securing the rebound. He's been active. He directed a couple of the teammates, but I've never seen Cornette go with one hand for so many rebounds.
0: And you wonder how much of this is the sickness or the illness that made him questionable. And again, he can't finish that play. Porty does a great job, but you wonder if he was well, would he flush that quicker?
1: Steph Castle free throws, misses on the first. It has been a difficult night, to say the least. 0 for 7 from the field, 2 for 3 at the foul line for Steph Castle, who's been averaging nearly 17 points a game in the finals. Wemby in, Cornette out.
0: And Harper in, Johnson out.
2: That was a long time on the bench for Dylan Harper.
0: Just going to say the same. Hey, you said it. He's been the best guard for them. You want it. He needs to play more minutes than I think almost every other guard at this point.
1: Castle's got one more free throw to come. 2:25 to play in the third. Trying to build on a 14-point lead. Free throw good. 70-55, San Antonio.
0: The Knicks have 55 points with 2.5 to play in the third.
1: Stunning. Jalen Brunson into the front court from the left side. Sends a pass to Hart. Caught it with one hand and gets it back to Jalen. Between the circles. Right side Hart. Hart puts it on the deck at the foul line. Huck Porty has it. Ariel will pass it out to Hart with 6 to go. Now Hart will turn, take a three, and drill it over the hand of Dylan Harper. They needed that one. Big time with 2 minutes to go in
2: Josh
1: the third.
2: Josh Hart is always capable of surprising you with a big-time shot.
1: Spurs lead down to 12. Pass to the corner. Fox up top. Champagne. His three pops in and out. Wemby gets a hand in and saves the rebound, but his pass to half court stolen by Brunson. Here's Brunson against Champagne. Great move to get by him. Floats it, missed. Huck Porty has it. Out to the corner, McBride drives the post, goes to Clarkson on the left. Clarkson shot blocked by Harper. And it goes out of bounds with 1:31 to go here in the third.
2: Huck Porty's giving him some good minutes.
1: And a couple of block shots and good contests. 1:31 to go in the third. 11 on the shot clock. The Knicks down 70-58.
0: Rochelle going to come in for Stephon Castle.
1: 1:31 on the clock. The Knicks will not send in a substitute. Jalen Brunson will inbound front court baseline left. Huck Porty has it on the perimeter. 9 to shoot. Back in the hands of Brunson. Takes a three. Got the foul. Three-pointer misses off the back iron. Harper gets called for the push, and Brunson will shoot three.
0: Well, I don't know about this one, boy. I'd be frustrated.
2: This might be a little payback.
0: What I'm saying. Like they feel like they missed it. I feel like it's switched since that point, to be honest with you, PJ.
2: Yeah, it's really funny to watch the Knicks, DB. I don't know if you agree. Every Knick, as soon as they get the ball, they look put his hand on his back. Not a lot, but every Knick, when they get the ball, is immediately looking to get it either back to Jalen Brunson or to find Jalen Brunson. They're not even looking for their own offense. They're looking for JB, which is pretty smart.
1: A very smart idea, I should say. The first free throw makes it 28. He's the first Knick ever to have at least 20 in 5 finals games. And if he gets these 2 free throws, he'll have 4 30-point games in this series.
0: He's been absolutely incredible tonight. He's carried a team that has really struggled to generate any offense. I'm going to be honest with you, because I've been on the officials going against the Knicks. I mean, Peach is right. His right hand is a little bit in Jalen's back, but to me it's marginal. And again, I'm okay with the physicality, but then you get these weird fouls that I think makes it harder to play. And I'm going to go back to that foul on the lob. Because you now not been able to play cat this entire third quarter.
2: But we've seen this before. Here come the Knicks.
1: Brunson, it's all 3 free throws. 14 of his 30 coming in the third quarter. 70-61. Knicks get it inside of 10 again. De'Aaron Fox, little speed, free throw line runner, good. De'Aaron Fox gets San Antonio back up 11. 1:10 to go in the third. Game 5 of the NBA Finals on ESPN Radio. Brunson bounced to the corner. McBride lifts for 3. Missed it short. Rebound Harper. Dylan Harper loping into the front court. We're under a minute to go in the third. Harper had it poked away from behind Clarkson. Loose on the end line. San Antonio has it. Harper a 3 from the left. Comes up short and rebounded by the Knicks.
2: I'm sorry. Spurs got to get better shots in this possession. They want to close the quarter.
1: Jordan Clarkson gets into the lane, turns, puts up a shot, and it rolls home for Clarkson.
0: That's why he's in the game. To put the ball in the basket. They need a lift offensively.
2: How about the first bench points of the night for the New York Knicks?
1: 25-2 bench points, San Antonio. 9-point lead Spurs. Harper slings it to the corner. Fox wide open 3. Can't hit it. Rebound. Mitchell Robinson has it.
2: De'Aaron Fox is 3-for-11, 1-for-7 from 3.
1: 2 seconds difference on the shot clock. 15 seconds to go, third quarter. Knicks down 9. Brunson standing dribble inside a half court with 8. Now attacks the three-point line to the free throw line. Wemby's in his way. Backs up, shoots, missed it. Mitchell Robinson tips it in. 4 seconds to go in the third. Wemby's going to square from half court, lets it fly, and he misses it. And we have a 7-point game going to the fourth quarter.
0: 2:59 in the game in the third quarter. We said, how would the Spurs close it versus the Knicks? 12-4 run, and PJ, it's 7-point lead for San Antonio.
2: And unfortunately, De'Aaron Fox is right in the middle of this. He made one big bucket, but he has not delivered the leadership and the points that San Antonio needs from him.
1: Jalen Brunson, 30 points through three quarters. Knicks, though, trails San Antonio 72-65, fourth quarter next. This is the 2026 NBA Finals on ESPN Radio and the ESPN app presented by Gusto.
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1: 72-65, Spurs lead the Knicks. We head to the fourth quarter. Mark Kestisher, PJ Carlissimo, Doris Burke, George Sedano, our entire ESPN Radio crew. PJ, we've been here before. San Antonio with a lead entering the fourth quarter, and at all points of the game, they just haven't been able to hold the lead. Huge 12 minutes to try to force us back to New York.
2: Well, it's not as much the three. Both teams are 10-for-31 from the three-point line, but The San Antonio starting backcourt is absolutely MIA. Steph Castle's 0 for 7, 0 for 3 from 3. De'Aaron Fox 3 for 11, 1 for 7 for 3. Spurs do not win without that backcourt.
1: This will be big minutes here with Jalen Brunson on the bench. He's been terrific. Jose Alvarado at the point. To Karl Anthony Towns, who sat most of the third, left side. Gives it up to Bridges into the corner. Hart, 5 to shoot. Pass on top, Alvarado with 3. Outside Clarkson, got to take the shot. Contested 3. Off the rim, not there. Hart flying in, grabs the rebound as he's falling out of bounds. Passes out. Cat with it on top against Wemby. Puts it on the deck. So the corner turns it over. Clarkson wasn't there as he cut inside.
0: So Brunson played the entire third. So he's getting the rest. OG on the bench as well. Now Alvarado near steal in the backcourt. But how are they going to run their offense without Jalen in this ballgame tonight? They're 1-for-4 and 2 turnovers. Huge stretch here for the Knicks.
2: How about that rebound by Josh Hart? He just ripped it out of Devin Vassell's hands.
1: Dylan Harper on the bench to start the fourth quarter. Steph Castle, an outstanding second-year man, 0-for-7 here in Game 5. Castle driving, gets to the high post, passes to Johnson. Good look at the three from the left. Bangs the triple, Kelvin Johnson.
2: Well, he made some big threes in Game 7 in OKC. That's a big one right there.
1: Alvarado going strong down the lane, passes out to the wing. Now to Hart from the right. His three has an answer for New York.
0: Man, that guy's ability to hit timely shots when they leave him open. Josh Hart, incredible.
2: He's a gamer.
1: 75-68 Spurs. 10:49 to go, fourth quarter. Pass to Vassell, lifts for three. It's off target. Hits the back iron. Kelvin Johnson flies in offensive board. Out to Castle. Reload Vassell. Drives, pass to the corner. Here's Wemby going strong, and he flushes it down.
0: Karl Anthony Towns had to let him fly in and stunk it because you can't pick up your fifth.
2: Not this early.
1: 77-68 Spurs. 90 seconds into the fourth quarter. Mikal Bridges across the top. Switching defense. Kelvin Johnson has him. Now to Hart with 8 to shoot. Josh dribbling lightly with 5. Does not pass it up with 3. They got to go. Here's Hart driving with 1. Lost the ball. But the Spurs had it turned over. Did they say there was a possession change?
2: That's going to make a 24-second violation.
1: No possession change. And so on the chase down, the shot clock expires.
2: Well, I'd like to see the replay. I thought the Spurs had possession.
1: They won't get the replay here. They're showing the Victor Wembanyama dunk first. We'll let you know if we get a better look at it. 10:08 to go, fourth quarter. Spurs 77, Knicks 68. Jalen Brunson going to be a short rest. He'll check in next dead ball. Castle has the inbound, attacking the basket to our left. Looking for Wemby, who's making a run to the baseline. Castle pass to Vassell on the left. Vassell penetrates the arc and sends it out to Castle. 10 to shoot. Steph with a dribble with a left hand. Now attacks inside. Pass to Wemby. Tried to guide it through. Couldn't. And Cat has the board.
2: He's got to finish that. That was a good pass by Steph Castle.
1: Hart stops his dribble. 3-point line. Finds Towns on the right. Off the bounce against Wemby. Pass goes to the corner. On top to Hart. 9.5 to play in Game 5. Bridges shovels to Shamet. Rises for 3. And connects on the triple.
0: Right-handed shooter coming to his left. Tough shot. Shamet finally knocks one down.
1: 77-71. Knicks within 6. 9:18 to go. Castle with Shamet riding him defensively. Penetrates the arc. Pass to Vassell. Lifts for 3. A high arcer. Good. Devin Vassell with the triple.
0: Those are monster points by Vassell. Knicks are trying to get some game pressure on these guys.
1: 80-71, San Antonio, 9 minutes to go. Alvarado using his speed attacks, but cannot finish right at the cup. Coming the other way, Vassell. Vassell to Kelvin Johnson. Now Castle underneath had it knocked away, and a whistle and a foul called by Scott Foster. And it's going to be on Josh Hart, his third, with 8:51 to go in the fourth quarter.
0: Wemby tired, Mark. He's leaned over at the half-court mark. He made eye contact with Mitch Johnson, breathing heavy. Now he's having a conversation, Wemby, with Cornette as he's going to check out. So another stretch. I've said it. The intensity's pouring off him, and they've had to manage his minutes.
1: Well, we'll see. We're going to have a challenge here. On this, we'll see if the green light comes on. You saw the fingers swirling.
2: He gave the indication. Here comes the green light, finally.
1: Knicks are going to challenge. Here's Scott Foster.
8: Time out, being called a challenge. We're going on the floor.
1: All right. So we have a challenge on the floor with 8:51 to go. Fourth quarter, San Antonio with a 9-point edge, trying to force a game six Tuesday night at the Garden. Spurs 80, Knicks 71. 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
1: Scott Foster is about to let us know there's a very close foul on Josh Hart that the Knicks are challenging here. 8:51 to go, fourth quarter. Spurs 80, New York 71, and now here comes Scott.
8: After review, it's been determined the defender grazed the ball, but then followed through and make an illegal contact to the arm. Therefore, this foul will stand. This is an unsuccessful challenge.
1: Kind of what we thought, PJ and Doris, was it was kind of multiple contact, ball and arm.
2: I thought inconclusive. Doris and I kind of looked at it. One said foul, one said no.
1: That's the big 3 minutes in the break.
2: I was just going to say, the time it took to review this is good for Jalen Brunson, and it's good for Wemby.
17: I thought it was a foul. I think it's the right call.
1: So Wemby's going to stay on the floor because of the challenge massive, and all that extra time.
17: Massive. Like, listen, this is where, you know, Mitch Johnson said, not every game's minutes in totality are equal, but you're stealing rest where you can.
2: Perfect example of what just happened. Great point, DB.
1: Spurs 80, Knicks 71. Steph Castle at the free throw line. The foul on Hart was his third. San Antonio trailing 3-1. They have had leads in every single ball game, and Castle misses another second half free throw.
2: It's
1: just been an off night for Steph Castle.
2: Yeah, very, very unusual.
1: Castle was 82% in the postseason, 17 of 20 in the finals. He's missed two tonight.
2: Well, truth be told, though, he was only 73% in the regular season. He's been shooting much better in the playoffs prior to tonight.
1: 9-point Spurs lead. One more free throw to come on its way, and he's got it to give San Antonio the 10-point spread. 81-71. Jalen Brunson, nice spin move across the timeline against Castle. Brunson dribbling, standing out near the left hash mark. Castle all over him, 12 to shoot. Brunson fires to the right side. Shamit with eight. Shamit driving on Champagne. He gets deep. Layup good for Landry Shamit, who turned awkwardly. Oh no.
17: Yeah, he's hurt.
1: Grabbing toward his knee, and he is limping back the other way. He landed very awkwardly. Here's Harper attacking, and he scores for the Spurs, who go back up 10 with 8:20 left.
2: Big break, and Landry Shamit is limping. You know who Shamit attacked, Kesty, again? Champagne. As well as he's playing, the Knicks are attacking him.
1: And Shamit is standing in the right corner trying to work out that knee. Here's Brunson driving. Finds Shamit, lifts for three, missed it, rebound Harper.
17: They got to get him out. They're saying a foul right now. The Knicks are going to take one if they can.
2: And Mikal Bridges is going to foul Harper. Somebody else took one off the ball.
1: With 7:54 to go, Landry Shamit right in front of the Knick bench, hands on his knees. He landed awkwardly on that made basket as he was going over the baseline and looked like he twisted the knee a bit. With 7:54 to go here in the fourth quarter.
2: It's only the second, but the way these games have gone, that gets them one step closer to bonus. It's two fouls on the Knicks, none on San Antonio yet. They had no choice but to take the foul to get Landry Shamit out.
1: Inbound Harper. Harper drives, passes to the corner, Champagne. Champagne lifts for Wemby, and Anobi able to tip it away.
2: Bad pass by Julian Champagne.
1: Down 10. Brunson got contact, throws up a shot. I think he was behind the three-point line. Fouls on Castle. Three free throws awarded to Jalen Brunson.
17: I mean, that's just savvy. Landry Shamit is heading back to the New York locker room. His gait is a little bit better. I mean, this is just a master class from Jalen Brunson.
2: And usually, Stephon Castle has been the best defender on Jalen Brunson. This just continues the struggle that Stephon Castle's having tonight.
1: Castle four fouls. Brunson at the line for three. Clock stopped at 7:43, and he misses on the first.
2: But Champagne trying to throw a lob that wasn't there, right there. He's hitting beat on defense, turns the ball over. Mitch Johnson doesn't know who to play from his backcourt.
1: Wemby's radius of what he can get is so large, it's almost hard to throw a bad one. And they've done it a couple times tonight.
17: Jalen Brunson, you wonder, fatigue down the stretch. Mitchell gets a second. He's at 34 minutes with just under eight to play. Hard to imagine he gets another rest here.
1: He might go the distance. 7:43 on the clock, one more to go.
2: He doesn't know what fatigue is.
1: Trying to lead the Knicks to their first championship since 1973. He makes two out of three free throws. It's an eight-point game. Spurs lead 83-75.
2: It's time for Victor Wembanyama to step up.
1: Coming up on 7:30 to play. Castle, no field goals. Jump pass outside Champagne. They get it to Wemby, left of the circle. Faces up Karl Anthony Towns. Dribbles free throw line. Fading jumper. Rims out. No good. Anunoby the rebound.
2: Not a good offensive possession.
1: Saw a lot of that in the fourth quarter in the Garden in that epic comeback. Here's Brunson attacking the basket with speed and scores.
17: Just change of pace. Jalen Brunson all evening has been putting on a clinic and carrying a Knicks offense that has been virtually anemic without him. He's gotten a little bit of help from Hart and Bridges, but boy, what a master class.
2: Now, Jalen Brunson's been unbelievable, but on the other end, the Spurs are struggling. He had to create that shot, Victor Wembanyama. There was nothing happening in the offense. The previous play, Julian Champagne dribbles in and tries to throw a lob pass and turns the ball over. This is how they've lost games in the fourth quarter. Lack of offensive execution.
1: 34 for Brunson. Knicks trail the Spurs 83-77. We step away. 7:14 to go. 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
6: Spurs trying to hang on, 83-77 over the Knicks, 7:14 to go. Let's check in by the Knicks bench. Here's George Sedano.
24: Guys, the instructions to the Knicks players were to make sure they put a body on Wembanyama to tag him when he runs through to wear him down. Also, Mike Brown wants them to speed up the pace to also wear down Wembanyama.
6: San Antonio will inbound with 7:13 to go. Spurs leading it, but their field goal percentage is dropping by the quarter. Dylan Harper has been tremendous tonight with 23 into the front court. To Castle on the right. Castle probes and now dips beyond the three-point arc. Shot clock at 8. Wemby sets a screen on the right. Castle, with 4 to shoot, gets to the free throw line. Rises, jumper, no good. He's still 0-for. Rebound, loose ball, foul is going to go against Wembanyama.
17: Boy, tremendous, and I mean tremendous weak side checkout by Karl Anthony Towns. Karl's played just under 20 minutes. He's got 9 boards. Hasn't done much beyond that. 5 turnovers, 4 personal fouls, couple steals. Hasn't been a great night, but you still got 7 minutes to play. And if you're Karl Anthony Towns, try to put your fingerprints on this.
6: Third foul on Wemby. Knicks have it with 6:50 to go.
2: Another not good offensive possession by San Antonio.
6: Led by as many as 16 in the first half, that lead is down to 6. Brunson with it on the left wing. Wembanyama shading him on the three-point line. Brunson attacks Wemby, gets by him, down the lane, scoop shot, scores! Just got by that long arm of Wembanyama.
17: This is where they attack him. They, every fourth quarter, have tried to get him into the screening action.
6: 36 for Brunson. The lead is down to 4. Who's going to come up with the offense for San Antonio? Champagne with it. Drives. Free throw line. Pokes away. Lost it momentarily. On the floor. Karl Anthony Towns pops it. Diving. Brunson's got it. Knicks basketball.
2: Another Champagne turnover.
6: 6 minutes to go in game 5. And the Knicks fans getting loud in San Antonio. Brunson with it, using a screen from Cat, passes left, now they work it to the right side to Towns. Towns driving on Harper, steps back, deep jumper, 3, no good. Wemby, weak side rebound.
2: Really good defense by Dylan Harper on Cat.
6: Here comes De'Aaron Fox into the front court, 83-79 Spurs. 5:35 on the clock, and it's moving. Fox looking at the traffic, now goes to Wemby on top of the three-point line, and he runs right into Hart. And a foul called on Wemby.
2: I don't see that foul at all.
6: It was bang, bang, Wemby into Hart, who takes the charge on the catch.
17: They're going to challenge us. What Wemby is saying is that Karl Anthony Towns pushes him, but I don't think he gets pushed.
25: Yeah, he does.
17: But I don't know
2: the
17: thing.
2: He's fouled.
17: I don't think he fouled either, yeah. Peach. I think this is going to get overturned.
2: Oh, Karl, that's got 2 hands.
17: I don't know. If they don't get 2 hands on Karl, this actually might be a lean. This is going to be interesting. The whistle, I feel like, on Karl's been tough. but he does get two hands. Is it marginal or not?
6: All right, well, they're taking a look at this big call here on what would be Wembanyama's fourth foul with 5:30 to go. Spurs 83, Knicks 79. 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Capture moments in color with paint made to last. Early in the game, the paint, it was like a no-fly zone. The Knicks couldn't get in there. They're making headway in the second half.
2: Knicks were 0 for 8 in the first quarter. They were still only 3 for 17 at halftime, but they've closed now. They've made 8 of their last 15 in the paint. They still trail the Spurs by 12. The Spurs have owned the paint tonight.
6: Let's go to George by the Knicks bench.
0: Guys, Landry Shamet is back on the Knicks bench. He's still limping a little bit, but he is back on the bench and away from the locker room now.
17: All right, so here's my question for these officials. Because the foul on Cat that took him out of the entire third quarter, you know, marginal, but they called it against Cat. This is going to be a monumental call. Here comes Scott Foster.
6: Foster explaining. Here comes Scott Foster to tell us.
8: After he do, it's been determined that prior to the offensive foul called on Wembanyama, Towns two-hand shoved him into that action. Therefore, a defensive foul has been put on Towns. This is a successful challenge. This is their second challenge. Therefore, a timeout will be charged, and they will not be able to challenge subsequent plays.
6: Two San Antonio challenges, both put Wemby fouls onto Karl Anthony Towns, who now has 5.
2: And 3 team fouls right now for New York. Spurs, though, just barely hanging on. If the Spurs don't clean up their offensive execution, that foul's not going to matter. They're not getting good looks. They're standing around. They make one action. They run a pick and roll. They run a pin down. But when the Knicks take that away, all of a sudden, the Spurs get very stagnant and stand around, and it's left to somebody to try and create something in the last 6 or 8 seconds.
6: Earl Towns on the bench. Mitchell Robinson in. San Antonio has it up 4. 5:31 to go. Inbound to Wembanyama against Mitchell Robinson. A couple dribbles, hand off to Fox. Speeds into the lane, lifts his jumper, pops out, was halfway down. Rebound, Brunson's got it for New York.
2: Good look.
6: Jalen speeding into Champagne. Got the whistle. His layup attempt won't go. But Jalen Brunson going back to the line, down 4.
17: Great read. And I'll tell you what, that was a 50-50 ball up for grabs. Knicks feel like they're starting to get those 50-50 balls. And great recognition by Brunson. There's one man to beat. He's in retreat, PJ.
2: But it was Champagne. He never even hesitated. He just went right at him. That was a good look, though, by De'Aaron Fox. That was their best offensive possession in a while. He turned the corner, got into the paint, had a good look, just didn't make it.
6: Free throw, Brunson hits the first. Luke Kornet in. Wemby's going to get a little rest here with 5:18 to go in the game.
17: Well, you can do this, right, because it's Mitchell Robinson and Kornet, your backup fives. With Cat on the bench with the 5 fouls, it's a good time to rest him.
6: Brunson, 37 points tonight. One more free throw to come. Knicks down 3. Free throw away. Good. 83-81. San Antonio up just 2.
2: That's the last 8 Knick points for Jalen Brunson.
6: 8-0 run New York in the last 3 minutes. And now Luke Kornet's pass. There was a tip or not? They're going to say tip by Mitchell Robinson. Scott Foster says San Antonio ball.
2: Terrible pass. De'Aaron Fox trying to get the ball to Luke Kornet. It's deflected out of bounds. Shot clock on their back again.
6: 14 on the shot clock. Inbound to De'Aaron Fox. Backcourt. Races into the front court with 10 to shoot. Fox against Bridges, 3-point line. Trying to get by him. Now rises over. Missed the shot short. Rebound Bruce Kornet trying to dig it. Taps it to the perimeter. And Anunoby has it for New York. They have a chance to tie it or take the lead here. Here's Brunson in the lane. Layup for the tie's good. 4:48 to go. The Knicks have done it again, rallying down double digits. Madison Square Garden South here in San Antonio. 10 straight New York points. All by Brunson. Kornet with it. 4.5 to go. To Dylan Harper. Rises, leans. His 17-footer missed. Tapped out by Kornet. Never made it to Harper. And a loose ball foul on New York. That's on Anunoby.
17: That's the fourth personal foul on the Knicks. So next one puts San Antonio in the bonus. But how about Jalen Brunson? Captain clutch. All game long, but especially here down the stretch.
9: He's already got 10 fourth quarter points. That's what he's done every game in the finals, basically.
17: He's averaged just a shade under 10 at 55% shooting.
9: Fifth foul on Ananobi. San Antonio inbounds in the corner to Wemby. 4:23 to go. Deadlock at 83. Here's Fox driving under the basket. Pass on top. Vassell's got it. Five to shoot. Devin drives. 15-footer. Good for the San Antonio lead.
2: More than 4 minutes without a point for San Antonio.
9: Coming up on 4 minutes to go. 85-83 Spurs. Down 3-1. Brunson's going to back down Harper to the high post. Gets him down to the mid post. Now spins baseline, jumper, rolls off, no good. Vassell bobbled it out of bounds, uncontested. It'll be Knicks ball on the baseline, an unforced error against San Antonio.
17: You know, early in that possession, Brunson was screaming at Hart to come over. Hart's trying to space the floor. Josh got to be more mindful of what his point guard's telling him.
9: Knicks down two, will inbound front court, 3:53 to go. Bouncing it into Hart, corner left, up top to the 7-footer Robinson. Dribble handoff Brunson. Coming around to the top of the arc with seven to shoot. It's Bridges, hands off to Brunson, four to shoot. Brunson beyond the stripe. Now drives with one. Gets off a shot, late block, nearly hit it on the three. He'll go to the line for three as Vassell pushed.
17: I don't know, man. I want to see a replay of this. It didn't look like a ton. And Jalen is kind of brushing that defender off. We're going to get a look here. Oh, yeah, Jalen, I guess, yeah, he did.
2: He went for the fake.
17: It's A to B, and he goes into it off the lift. You're right.
2: Exactly.
17: It's a good call.
2: Poor defense. He's in good position. The shot clock was about to go off. Jalen gave him a little pump fake. And again, Jalen Brunson's got 40 points, so Vassell's trying to pressure him. But again, puts Jalen on the line with a chance to take the lead.
17: PJ, they're getting Jalen off the ball, so it feels like it's been very hard for them to try to keep it out of his hands. He's the only guy beating you right now.
2: Well, he is, and as soon as he gives it up, whoever he gives it up to throws it right back to him. They all just, the Knicks players, just hand it right back to Jalen Brunson.
9: Jalen Brunson has 26 second half points. He's hit two free throws, one more to come. 42 points. You want to talk about putting yourself in Knicks lore. Most points by a Knick in a finals game, passing Willis Reed, who had 37 in 1970. 42 points for Jalen Brunson. All three free throws gives him 43, and the Knicks have the lead with 3:40 to go. Their first lead since 5-4 way back in the first quarter.
2: Steph Castle on the bench for San Antonio.
9: Dylan Harper with 3.5 left gets it to Wemby. Passes right side Fox. Fox dribbles. Now the 17-footer rolls out. Mitchell Robinson has the rebound against Wemby.
17: They're going to foul Mitchell Robinson. We're trying. Mikal saying timeout.
9: And they will get the timeout. Smart by Mikal Bridges.
17: I'll tell you what. How about Mikal?
2: Well, Mike Brown told him to do it.
17: Seeing Mitch Johnson, you know, say, hey, hit him, hit him, hit him, and they're going to get him out. Unbelievable.
9: Knicks making all the right moves down the stretch with a chance to win a championship for the first time in a couple of generations, and they're being led by Jalen Brunson's 43 points thus far.
2: Jalen Brunson's been incredible. They didn't double him. He just waited. Possession Doris was talking about. He called for Josh Hart to come over, but no Spur was double-teaming him, so he just continued to back him in.
9: Jalen Brunson, Doris, in the second half, 27 points, 12 of 13 at the free throw line in the second half.
17: I mean, listen, the bottom line is, without his 16 in the first half, they would have been in absolute jail. They had 37 points. He had 16 of them. I mean, this guy has got 43, and the rest of his team has got 43. It's absolutely incredible.
9: Mark Kestisher, P.J. Carlosimo, Doris Burke, George Sedano, our entire ESPN radio crew coming to you from Frostbank Center in San Antonio. Knicks were down 16 in the first half, and they have taken the lead 86-85, 3:17 to go, with the Knicks bidding for a championship.
2: Everybody's going to be critical of De'Aaron Fox. The last two shots were good shots, and were halfway down and came out, and were not bad misses.
9: Carl Anthony Towns back on the floor. Mikal Bridges gets it into Jalen Brunson. Brunson against Castle. Offensive foul as he hit Castle in the face, turning it over to the Spurs.
2: Mitch Johnson just inserted Castle back in for defense because he was not on the floor. Now you've got Steph Castle, De'Aaron Fox, and Dylan Harper all on the floor with Wemby and Devin Vassell.
9: Castle with it, coming up on 3 minutes to go. Spurs down one. Castle now dribbles with a left hand into the lane. Castle puts it up. Can't convert under heavy traffic. Saved on the end line by Bridges. Beautiful save. Brunson's got it. 2:55 to go. Now Josh Hart gets it in the hands of Jalen Brunson. Steph Castle is 0-for-9 tonight here in Game 5. Brunson works to the top. Left side pass to Towns. Shot clock dips to 5. Towns against Harper. Takes him baseline. Shot is flat. Hart, though, has it. Stick back won't go. Wemby rebound.
17: Wow, point blank range.
2: Josh Hart had a layup.
9: Here's on the other end. Bridges getting a hand on the offering by Dylan Harper. San Antonio keeps. Works it to Wemby. Ball fake on the three. Penetrates and kicks. Here's Harper on the drive. Finger roll. Off target. Towns has the rebound. Harper slow getting up. 5-on-4 for the Knicks. 2:11 to go. Now Harper's back. Pass to OG. Got behind Wembanyama. And a whistle and a foul. They're going to count the bucket on a goaltend against Vassell.
17: I don't think a foul. Just a goaltend.
2: No, he put his hand through the rim. That's how the ball didn't go in. He tried to block it, but actually put his hand up through the rim.
9: Counted for OG. 3-point lead for the Knicks. Would you believe that is their largest of Game 5? They trailed by 16 in the second quarter. Here's Wemby against Towns. Spins. Can't get anything. And it's a foul on Towns.
17: Six, right? He's out.
9: That will disqualify Karl-Anthony Towns, who I thought was playing some good defense there against Wemby with a minute 53 to go. There are no more challenges left in the game.
17: Yeah, but the fact is, on the up fake, he's going to take a step toward him, and then Wemby's going to do the right thing, sell it, and the A to B gets
2: similar, you. Similar to the Devin Vassell, Jalen Brunson play. But I'll tell you what, I thought the Jalen Brunson play was a little more definitive than this one just now.
17: Agreed.
9: Wemby at the line. Let's pause 10 seconds for station ID. 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
9: It was missed, and you'd think we were in New York City the way this arena has erupted with San Antonio down 3.
2: Well, Wemby missed the only 3 free throws the Spurs missed in Game 4, and this is an enormous miss right there.
9: 1:53 on the clock. Wemby closes the eyes, takes a couple of deep breaths, spins the ball in his hand. Second one, good. He splits them. San Antonio down a deuce. 88-86. Knicks are a minute 50 away from a long-awaited championship, but we got a long way to go. Brunson shaded by Castle, just over half court. Now a switching defense, Vassell on him. Brunson working the clock, 7 to shoot, 95 seconds to go. Brunson with 4, gets inside the 3-point line, hops to the end line, puts up the jumper off the side of the backboard, and the shot clock expires. San Antonio ball, 1:29 left.
2: Devin Vassell did a good job. I think Jalen Brunson got the switch he wanted. He got Steph Castle off him, but Devin Vassell, with his length, contested the shot very well.
9: Knicks 88, San Antonio Spurs 86. Knicks lead the finals 3-1. We have 90 seconds to go. We're in San Antonio, Texas. Dylan Harper into the front court. Harper three-point line, free throw line against Bridges. Gets deep, spins, fades, fires, and hits. Tie game.
17: That cat is ice. He doesn't think about it. Just gets 2 feet in the paint, stays nice and patient.
2: They didn't give it to Castle. They didn't give it to Fox.
9: Brunson leaning in, gives the Knicks the lead back on a 15-footer. 45 points for Jalen Brunson. Knicks lead by 2. We go under a minute to play. Fox down to the baseline. Pass to Wemby. Fading jump pass. Fox gets off a 3. Can't hit it. Hart's got the rebound with 52 seconds to go.
2: Settled. They settled.
9: The Knicks have trailed by double digits in every game of the finals. And they have a chance to win the series in 5. Here's Brunson against Fox. Brunson drives under the basket. Finds Hart on top. A 3. No good. Mitchell Robinson tip won't go. Harper's got it. Half a minute to go. Down two. Harper gets deep. Layup came up short. Hart the rebound with 26 seconds to go. And San Antonio's got a foul.
2: Wow. Thought there was a little contact. I thought they would get the call, but no. Now, plus two and a pair of free throws. Mitchell Robinson is super active on the glass. Dylan Harper's exhausted.
17: I'll tell you what. Mitchell Robinson's minutes tonight have been tremendous. He's been pressed into further duty. We're seeing the replay, Peach. I don't think so. It looks like the arm of the defender goes past Dylan Harper.
9: Josh Hart will walk to the other end of the floor. He's ready for free throws. 26 seconds to go. Two-point game. First one makes it a three-point lead. Landry Shamet, how great is this to see him coming in after it looked like he awkwardly twisted that knee? Knicks 91, San Antonio 88.
17: He replaces
2: Jim.
17: He replaces Brunson, so they're going offense defense. Thank you.
9: Here's Hart, second free throw. Missed it. Rebound underneath the Knicks' offensive board kick out. 22 seconds to go. They got a foul, and Anobi gets fouled by Cornette with 21 seconds left.
2: Mitch Johnson had put Luke Cornette in with Wemby. They had their two bigs on the floor. Mitchell Robinson just moved them out and got the rebound. He actually pushes Wemby with two hands, but again, fighting for a rebound.
9: OG Anunoby's free throws. First one is good. Two possession lead New York with 21.6 to go. Thousands of Knicks fans made their way south to San Antonio, Texas for a chance to see some history. Will they get it? Anunoby missed the second. Robinson nearly got it. Rebounded by the Spurs and a timeout called. 20 seconds to go, down four.
2: Mitchell Robinson did the same thing again. He knocked Wemby down. He got his hand on the rebound but couldn't come up with it.
9: Mark Hestischer, P.J. Carlissimo, Doris Burke, George Sedano, Corey Alexander here in San Antonio. Jim Baskwell back in the studio with 20 seconds to go. Knicks 92, San Antonio 88, down as many as 16, and looking to hang a banner for the first time in 53 years if they can get it done in the next 20 seconds.
17: Their resilience throughout the course of this series has been unbelievable, Kesty. Their ability to close the third quarter, that final 2:59. Talk about things that changed the game, Peach. And then the stretch here in the fourth where you've been over and over talking about the Spurs and their offense going south.
2: Well, their offense went south, but so's their defensive rebounding, particularly there in free throws. Both bigs were on the floor. Mitchell Robinson just kind of tossed Wemby out of the way. Back-to-back missed free throws.
17: All right, Coach, where do they go?
2: I think they're going to go for a quick three. I would normally say it doesn't have to be a three, but I think knowing they're going to have to foul, I think they're going to look for a three from either Devin Vassell or De'Aaron Fox. Other than that, if it doesn't show in the first couple seconds, put your head down and take it to the rim.
17: Timeout for the Spurs have one and the Knicks have two.
9: No fouls to give either way. 20 seconds to go in Game 5 of the NBA Finals. Knicks up 3-1 and a chance to close out the Spurs here in San Antonio. 92-88. Spurs to the front court to advance it. Steph Castle will inbound. Baseline left. Castle has not been handed the ball yet by Scott Foster. Now he blows his whistle and gives it to Castle. Castle looking. Hart contesting, sends it all the way to Victor Wembanyama. Spins, takes the three, can't make it. Castle there to clean it up and flush. 16.3 to go. Two-point game. Knicks still lead with 16.3.
2: How about Steph Castle's first basket of the game? Comes at a pretty good time.
17: So Wemby is, as PJ thought, he goes for the three. Castle does an excellent job. He is going to pursue this basketball and get in front of two Knicks players to score it. Absolutely incredible. You got to inbound it cleanly if you're the New York Knicks. And obviously, you have time, T.J. Wright, before you foul, to maybe try to make something happen defensively?
2: Well, somehow they got to try and keep the ball away from Jalen Brunson, and I don't know that they're going to be able to do that. Anybody else gets it, I think you have to foul. Right? If they have a good trap, yes. If it's not a good trap, you got to foul right away. Knicks, I'm sure Mike Brown's going to do everything he can to put the ball in Jalen Brunson's hand right now.
17: This is where not having Kat and having to have Mitchell on the floor hurts, because if Mitchell's fouled, he's obviously not a good free throw shooter, where if Kat's on the floor, very good free throw shooter.
2: Yeah, I'll be surprised if they have Mitchell in right now, even with his size. I think they'll have all smaller players. Both teams still with the timeout. Both teams are in the bonus.
17: Yep, Mitch is out.
9: Bridges, Brunson, Ananobi, Hart. Where's our fifth Nick? Landry Shamet with 16.3 to go.
2: Somebody's got to go back with Landry Shamet, or they'll just throw him the ball and they'll run some time off the clock.
9: De'Aaron Fox is going to go back there. 16.3 to go. Knicks lead by two.
17: Wemby checking the inbounder.
9: Hart will be that inbounder on the near right side. Hart directing traffic. Scott Foster backs up. And we'll award the ball to Hart momentarily. Everybody on their feet here at Frostbank Center. Knicks with a two-point lead. Hart looking to get it in. Bounces it in to Brunson. Brunson holding with 14. Brunson coming around the top. Wemby trying to get it away from him. Got near half court. It's loose. Whistle and a foul on San Antonio.
17: Wow, they thought... They
9: went for the trap.
17: They did, and Jalen Brunson thought he got fouled, but that was so close to a trap that forces him to the over and back.
2: I'm watching the replay.
17: I mean, he thought he got
9: Brunson
17: fouled.
9: I think took a third step even.
17: He may have taken a third step. No
2: he
17: question.
2: Did, but he probably got fouled, too, before the step. Dylan Harper wisely fouled right away. Knicks need two. Spurs need one.
9: Two-point lead, New York. Mikal Bridges at the line with 8.8 to go. First one rattles, no good.
2: There's the one the Spurs needed.
9: Both teams have a timeout remaining.
2: Look
9: Mitchell Robinson coming in.
2: They better put Cornette on the side with Robinson.
9: They are. 8.8 in case there's a missed free throw here.
2: Spurs have a timeout.
9: Bridges, that was his first free throw tonight. He had missed. Trying to make it a three-point lead. Three throws away, and it's good. 93-90 Knicks. Timeout. The final one used by Mitch Johnson with 8.8.
17: Here's your dilemma if you're the New York Knicks, right? You know, it's the old adage, PJ. Do you foul so that, you know, you're not giving up a three? Can you do it on a downward dribble? Can you do it before that player gets into a shooting motion?
2: Can you do it on the catch, on the inbounds pass? But... if you're late and you put somebody on the line potentially for three shots.
17: Right.
2: Or do you just try and defend, contest the shot, and trust your defense?
17: Right, run them off the three-point line. You're guarding that three-point line, trying to do everything you possibly can to get them off or to contest without fouling.
2: And if the shot happens quick enough, if you choose not to foul, the Knicks are still sitting on a timeout. So that, you know, if the Spurs make a shot quickly, place is going to erupt, but the Knicks are going to get a timeout and be able to get the last shot.
9: Jalen Brunson has scored 15 of the last 20 points for the Knicks. He has 45 points, most in a finals game in Knicks history. And Brunson's record for most playoff points in any Knicks game was 47 a few years ago.
17: He's 6'1", maybe 200 pounds, and the baddest man on the floor. Because they've had nothing for him defensively.
9: Teams will break their huddle.
2: Jeremy Sochan in for New York.
9: Former Spur.
2: Question is, what is the strategy? They're going to switch everything for sure. Do they foul or do they contest the shot?
9: Castle will inbound, sideline right. They have Harper near half court, Fox right corner, Vassell free throw line, and Wemby in that mid post on the left.
2: Well, it looks like they're setting a screen for Wemby to get the three based on the alignment.
9: Wemby is 1-for-5 from three here in game five. Dylan Harper waiting. Hart will defend the inbounds with 8 and 8.10 seconds to go. Spurs down three. Here we go. Trying to get it to Wemby. Can't. Now just trying to get it in. Harper has it and quickly fouled near that half court line by Landry Shamet. Only 0.2 came off the clock.
2: And the chess match continues. Do you try and make the first and miss the second, or do you make them both?
9: They're going to put, I think, 8.5 on the clock. Scott Foster.
2: It's got to be 0.3.
9: It's got to be 0.3, correct.
2: Yeah, exactly.
17: And Mitchell Robinson getting walking up to the scorer's table.
2: Luke Cornette coming in, which to me means they're going to try and make the first and miss the second. You need to make the first one.
9: Harper is the free throw shooter. The rookie from Rutgers. First one, no good. With 8.5 to go and down three. And the Knicks fans erupt here in San Antonio.
2: You got Wemby and Cornette in for San Antonio. I'm assuming Dylan Harper's going to miss this and hope that Wemby or Luke can get it and kick it out to Vassell or Steph Castle for a three.
9: Almost down to miracle time for the young Spurs. Harper spinning the ball in his hands. Everybody's ready for the miss. Puts it up. No good. Rebounded by Ananobi. 7 seconds to go. Foul on the floor, and OG will walk 94 feet with a chance to ice this one with 7.7 to go.
2: I

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3: Knicks yelling to each other, no fouls, no fouls after this free throw. Ananobi stares at the rim, free throw away, good, 4-point lead, 7 seconds to go, 94-90 New York, Fox with 5, gives it to Wemby, Wemby floats for 3, no good with 1 second to go, it's over, at long last, for the first time in 53 years, the New York Knicks are the world champs, 53 seasons. A generational drought is over, and Jalen Brunson leads them with 45 points, embracing his assistant coach dad, Rick, in tears. Knicks 94, San Antonio 90. The Knicks are the 2026 NBA champions.
2: Too many of the Spurs walking off the court. That is not good. I don't care how young you are. You got to show more class than that. Only a handful of Spurs out shaking hands with the Knicks.
4: Emotional. Jalen Brunson has thrown a towel over his face. He collapsed into the arms of his father. He is spent. He is trying to get his composure, hugging Harrison Barnes right now. What an incredible, absolutely incredible game-clinching performance by Captain Clutch.
3: Does it again. 29 second half points, 45 for the game. Remember, he took a very team-friendly contract, 4 years, $156 million. They brought in a lot of players around him, Karl Anthony Towns by trade, OG Anunoby by trade. They made it to the conference finals last year. They let their coach go. And how about Mike Brown, whose first championship with you, PJ, was as an assistant coach here in San Antonio, was fired by the Kings last season, and he's a championship head coach.
2: Mike Brown did an excellent job all year, but especially in the playoffs with the adjustments he made beginning in the Atlanta series and continuing after that. Jalen Brunson was absolutely the difference. He was the best player on either team, but truth be told, he had more help than Victor Wembanyama had from his San Antonio teammates. The pattern continued again tonight. Fourth quarter belonged to the New York Knicks. They executed when it mattered.
4: And I gotta just go back to something PJ said about Mike Brown managing the season. Karl Anthony Towns couldn't find his comfort zone. Months went by. It was rolling deeper into the winter. Karl's saying, I'm uncomfortable. And then finally, everything clicked in. They were down in the Atlanta series, 1-2. They made Karl the hub of the offense, changed the way they played briefly, and that spurs this turnaround. And look at the scenes in New York City. It
3: we're
4: is
3: watching it on our monitors
4: bedlam.
3: From Brooklyn to Queens to the Bronx. Staten Island, you name it, the island of Manhattan, the party is on, a party in the making since 1973, and not just a championship. They went 16-3 in the playoffs. Their three losses were by 6 total points, and they came back down 10-plus in every game in these finals.
2: Kesty, how about, how many years, 8 years ago, Jalen Brunson and Mikal Bridges won a national
3: right.
2: championship down the street a little bit in the Alamo Dome. 8 years later, they win an NBA championship in Frost Bank Center.
3: And there's something a little different about winning a championship for the Knicks. You want to talk about legend. The game 4 that we called the other night is going to be one of the legendary games in NBA history. And then with thousands of their fans here. Let's go to George Sedano right now.
5: Hold on, guys. Cat's getting some love from Fat Joe, Timothy Chalamet. They're hugging right now, jumping up and down as the Knicks are champions. Cat, I saw you say a little prayer in the corner earlier. What was that prayer?
6: Man, just asking for one more stop.
7: Dominican.

0: Plata no power,
1: man. This is all about one more stop. Asking God who got us here. If it's in his timing that this is our win, we need one more stop. We got to stop. God is good. The fans are amazing. This is what it is all about. 50 plus years, the Knicks fans haven't seen something like this. They told us we could do it. We believed we could do it. When the world didn't say we could do it, our locker room said we could do it. All year we went through trials, tribulations, highs, lows. And at the end of the day, the New York Knicks are the NBA champions of the world. All glory to God, for real.
0: Carl, take me back to earlier in the playoffs. You guys are down 2-1.
2: Yeah.
0: Then all of a sudden it's point cat. You guys started you becoming the hub. What changed for this team at that point for you?
1: I mean, the guys just trusted me. They trusted me. And the biggest part of our season, down 2-1 in Atlanta, I just wanted to repay them for their trust. They know what I could do. They see me put the work in every day. They trust the work. I always trusted my work even more. They gave me a chance to be the hub. I guess I repaid them. They were right.
0: What was it about this team? You guys were down every game, and you were able to come back to win.
1: Because that's what we do. We showed that last year. We could be down in any game, no matter what it is. We got that New York grit. We got that resiliency. We know what to do. We know how to get the job done. Even today, in a crazy game, game that was just nasty, just not good. At the end of the day, it was about who wants to execute more, who has the discipline, who has the belief. I know the New York Knicks got that belief until that buzzer sounds, and we showed that today.
0: Jalen Brunson, 47 points tonight. The number of guys who've had 40 or more in a closeout game are all Hall of Famers. What can you say about Jalen?
1: You just said it right there, Hall of Famer. Nothing else got to be said.
0: Last thing, what does it feel like to be a champion, Carl Anthony Towns?
1: Your whole life you asked for this moment. You asked God if it's my time. I just kept being on God's time. I never rushed the path. Even when they told me I wasn't this, I wasn't that. I fell down. Failures in life in my career, I got right back up. I kept walking God's path. He set for me. I never stopped. I kept putting my left foot in front of my right. And look where I got. I got to the end of the road.
0: Congratulations, Carl. Guys, back to you.
3: Thanks, George. I think of Cat's mom, Jacqueline Cruz Towns, who passed away due to complications from COVID 6 years ago, and how much her spirit has buoyed him. And thanks to Carl Anthony Towns for speaking so long with George. They just assembled the stage in front of us. You hear the Knicks fans behind us. The Larry O'Brien trophy has just been brought up to the stage. I don't know how Jalen Brunson's going to keep it together, because I got to imagine he's going to be the runaway most valuable player as he closed out a 45-point championship game five.
4: He goes for 15 in the third, PJ, and in the second half, 29.
5: Fourth quarter was the difference, as it has been for the Knicks. Again, the Spurs led for most of the game, I would assume. Minute-wise, again, you had that stat, what, 27% of the time?
4: Correct.
5: Is all that the Knicks have led. All that matters is at the end. Today, again, another one-possession game. I think that's the fourth time we had a one-possession game with less than 2 minutes to go in this finals. It was an incredibly balanced finals between these two teams, but really, when you watch the fourth quarter, it was not balanced. You kind of knew as the game got deeper and deeper and deeper which team was going to win.
4: Give the Knicks credit. They walked down yet another double-digit deficit. Captain Clutch does it yet again. He had been averaging a shade under 10 points in the fourth on 55% shooting. He goes better than that with all of the season's pressure on his shoulders. Incredible Jalen Brunson performance. I cannot believe he will not be the MVP. There's no other choice. Yeah.
3: We will carry the state celebration, the announcement of the MVP. You'll hear from all the Knicks. How cool is this? Patrick Ewing, Allen Houston, all these Knicks from days gone by, going all the way back. I saw Walt Clyde Frazier earlier. He's the only one. There's two living Knicks who have the championships from 70 and 73, and now fast forward
5: starters.
3: 53
5: Phil
3: years.
5: Phil Jackson, there's still some other guys
3: right,
5: around.
3: The starters.
5: But the two starters, but, you know, it's interesting. A Knicks fan said to us this morning, remember those banners that hang from the ceiling in Madison Square Garden? The one that has Red Holtzman's name on it has the number of wins that Red Holtzman had as the Knick coach. 6-1-3. Today is June 13th.
4: Wow.
3: That's pretty amazing. June 13th, 2026, 6-1-3, and they'll be raising a banner for the first time ESPN Radio, I could almost say definitively, will be there opening night, whenever that is in October. That's going to be some scene at the Garden, and I hope everyone behaves themselves in the New York metropolitan area. Celebrate, have a good time, don't destroy anything.
4: Yeah, I mean, listen, it is a cause for celebration and nothing else, Testy.
5: Well, the other thing, and kind of warp logic, which you know I fancy a lot, there's a good thing to them winning here, not winning. I don't know what the scene would have been like in Madison Square Garden if there was a Game 6 and if the Knicks had clinched this in Madison Square Garden. Given what we just saw in Games 3 and Games 4, I'm not sure what could have happened in New York on Tuesday night.
3: I wonder how much money the Knicks lost in gate, but they'll take the championship. They're not going to worry about it. They'll make it up.
5: They'll also take the parade down the Canyon of Heroes in New York City.
3: It's been a while. You know, the New York Liberty won the WNBA championship, but as far as the men's professional teams, you got to go back to the New York Giants winning the Super Bowl in 2012. The Yankees' last World Series was 2009. Rangers won the Stanley Cup in 94. Mets haven't won the World Series since 86. The Jets haven't won the Super Bowl since 69. And the Knicks, 1973, was hanging around forever, and now 2026, third championship.
4: You know who I'm happy for? The Knicks fans, because I've said this for a long time. Two decades of mediocrity or worse. But if you happen to be in Madison Square Garden, PJ, on a random Friday night, and it was a two-possession game or a one-possession game, that building was unlike any other. Those fans were starved for success.
5: They were starved, and it was delivered to them, Mike Brown and this team. Jalen Brunson, yes, we can't overstate what Jalen Brunson did. But one of the Nova Knicks, Mikal Bridges with 14, Josh Hart with 13. We said, where's the offense going to come from when they were out? Josh Hart, 13 points, 11 boards, a double-double. Karl Anthony Towns got 10 boards. He didn't get his double-double. Believe it or not, he only had two. First time, I thought, in this series, in my mind, coming into this game, if OG Anunoby had played as well as he's played, had played in the first four and the Knicks won, I thought he actually had a nose up on Jalen Brunson for what he'd done on both ends of the floor and for his percentages. No question now.
3: Stage is set up. We're going to turn it over to the public address announcer, Roland Ruiz. Ernie Johnson of ABC takes the mic.
2: If you were a basketball fan, man, we just saw something pretty special, didn't we? And I know it is trophy time, but before that, can we acknowledge the great season and the great playoff run by the Western Conference champions, the San Antonio Spurs?
3: This is unprecedented, the amount of road fans in a road clinch. So many Knicks fans here. Let's go
2: back.
3: But
2: now it's all about these guys. And to present the Larry O'Brien Trophy to the 2026 NBA champions, here's NBA Commissioner Adam Silver.
3: Larry O'Brien Trophy at the center of the stage.
6: 53 years. The wait is over. To Jim Dolan. Leon Rose, William Wesley, Coach Brown, and this incredible team. Congratulations. You're the 2026 NBA champion.
3: Jim Dolan, the owner, holding the Larry O'Brien overhead. Now grabbed by Jalen Brunson and Karl Anthony Towns.
5: And they should grab it. It's theirs.
3: And all the Knicks now getting a hand on it.
2: Number one, congratulations to you. Back in January, you were saying, you know what? I think we should get to the finals, and I think we should win the finals. What did you see in this team in January that thought that you're going to be standing here on this night?
7: I saw a team. We were a team. We've been a team the whole time. But I want to say something to New York. Hey, New York! I'm sorry it took so long, but here we are, and hopefully it won't take that long again. Yeah!
2: Congratulations. by Lear. Leon Rose, how much satisfaction do you get? How much satisfaction do you get out of seeing a team you pieced together bring it to this point?
8: It's really, there aren't really words you can put into what these guys have done, the character that they have, the fight they have, the grit they have, the never say die. That is incredible. Incredible the run that they've been on.
2: You know, the guy behind you right here, Carl Anthony Towns, has said, you have instilled a family atmosphere. How did you do that?
8: Just by caring about each other. Just by caring about each other and making sure that we all look out for one another, have each other's back, sacrifice, and do it for the better good.
2: Well done. Congratulations on a championship. Can I get the captain up here? Jalen?
3: The Bill Russell NBA Finals Most Valuable Player Award coming up next. Ernie Johnson, Jalen Brunson, Dad Rick assistant, Mom watching.
2: Soak it in. You know how many Knicks have scored 40 in a finals game? One. Now we're looking at him.
9: I was going to guess Rick Brunson, but probably not.
2: Hey, look, where does this knack for the comeback come from? What is it about this unit that allows you to do that time and time again?
9: I don't know. For some reason, I feel like the game for us starts 30 minutes later than it's supposed to. We didn't show up at 8:30. We show up at 9 o'clock.
2: Can you express this with half of the city of New York here?
9: No.
2: I have a feeling I'm going to be talking to you again in just a second. Because it's, where's the commissioner again? Are you here, Adam? The MVP, the Bill Russell Finals MVP trophy.
10: I wonder who it is.
11: The 2026 NBA Finals MVP is the captain, Jalen Brunson.
2: Can I get your dad up here with you for this portion of the broadcast, please? Rick, how you doing? Congrats. For anybody who's a fan of father-son moments, doesn't get much better than this.
12: This is crazy. Couldn't imagine this, but we're excited as a family, as a team. It's just great, man. I have no words. I'm just so excited.
2: You grew up watching this guy. You learned a lot about the game from this man. What does it feel like to stand next to him holding that trophy? And the Knicks having this trophy.
9: It's everything we dreamed of. It's why I came to New York.
2: You know what? I congratulate you, man. It's awesome to see. And Dad, happy for you too, as well. Mike Brown, can we get the head coach up here? Hey, Mike, you've been here before. You've been to the finals before. It was many years ago. But I'm thinking you prefer this outcome a little bit more. Put me in the most uncomfortable position of all time. Hey, look, there have been 359 coaches in the history of the NBA. 38 of them know what it feels like to win a championship. You're number 39, so tell me how it goes for you.
10: Man, it's amazing. It's surreal. I still can't believe it's happened. I'd like to thank Mr. Dolan, Leon Rose, my entire staff, man. My entire staff was phenomenal. All the players. Just as importantly, I'd like to thank all the fans in New York because you guys are freaking great, man. You make this thing surreal. You're unbelievable.
2: Mike, thank you. Congratulations, Bill. Appreciate you.
10: Appreciate you.
2: I would love OG Anunoby to step forward if you would. Look, you know. I'll wait.
3: OG being serenaded by thousands of Knicks fans here in San Antonio.
2: In 2019, you won a ring with the Toronto Raptors. You did not play in that series because of the appendicitis. And now you play such a huge role, and nobody in this joint will forget what happened in Game 4. How special is it to be a big part of a championship team?
9: It's very special, you know. It's what we've been working for the whole season. This is our dream, you know. It was our goal, and we did it.
2: Congratulations to you. I would love to get... Hey, Josh, can you come up? Josh and Mikal. Josh and Mikal Bridges together, please.
3: Ernie Johnson carrying the stage celebration. Championship hats and T-shirts on.
2: Oh, okay,
3: back to Ernie.
2: Look. Can you tell me, can you put into words, look, you guys teamed up, these Nova Knicks, for a national championship. When you combine for an NBA championship now, how does that feel?
13: Man, that's an amazing feeling, man. First and foremost, glory to God, man. He's why we're here. He's why we played. But, man, that's an amazing feeling. Hey, man, forget them picks. Forget them picks, dog. We here. We're here!
2: Mikal, same thing to you. That is such a special relationship the three of you guys have. And to finally achieve that and win that championship, put it into words for me.
14: Yeah, it's great. You know, I call these two my brothers ever since, you know, I've been with them, you know, at Villanova. But it's great to call all these other guys my brothers too, man. Without them, we wouldn't be here. So I'm proud of everybody. We're very grateful.
2: And lastly, we will talk to another starter for the New York Knicks. Yeah, I'm looking at you. Come on up here, Cat. Carl, I know that, look. You have drawn, there's been divine inspiration in the course of this playoff run for you. Can you put that into words for me?
15: You know, you work your whole life for this moment. Throughout my career, I've seen myself fall down. People telling me to stay down, and I got back up. Even when I was in the mud, and I kept putting my left foot in front of my right foot. I kept trusting God. I kept trusting my faith. I kept trusting the work. And you know, at the end of the day, like we, this team has always said since the beginning, it is written. This was written for New York, and we went and got it done today. It's because of all the brothers here, because of the fans. It's because of all y'all. And I appreciate everyone, but y'all heard my story. Y'all know my story, and I just want to say thank you, Mama. I appreciate you getting me one.
2: Hey, congratulations. I'm happy
15: appreciate
2: for you, man. Folks, you can let them hear it again. These are your 2026 NBA champions, the New York Knicks.
3: Congratulations. And Karl Anthony Towns, prodigy from Metuchen, New Jersey, not too far away from New York City. Touching moment here in San Antonio. All these guys had great stories, and the story of these finals will be San Antonio outscored the Knicks by 57 points in the first quarter, plus 57, and the Knicks only led for 23% of the finals and win it in five games.
5: How about that? Just look at the final numbers. The Spurs outshot the Knicks 38% to 35%. They both shot identical from three, 12 for 37. Free throw line was the difference tonight. 20 for 28 for the Knicks, 12 for 19, only 63% for the Spurs. That and Jalen Brunson is why the New York Knicks are the champions.
4: I mean, the camaraderie is evident, obviously, in the comments from each of the players throughout that presentation from Ernie Johnson. And it was different Knicks at different times in the series. When they go up 2-0, Josh Hart was all over the floor in game one and drive, you know, was a driver of that win. Mikal Bridges in game two on the road, and then in the third quarter tonight, 8 big points. I'll go back to the final 2:59 of the third where the Knicks closed and then the game pressure got to the young Spurs in the fourth. And Jalen Brunson, all he did in games six and seven was average 40 points. They said he couldn't lead a team to a championship as a one. They called him a 1A. Whatever he is, he's an NBA champion.
3: He is, and I know next up for ESPN Radio is the NBA draft, June 23rd, 24th in Brooklyn. But the point is, it's a crapshoot. Jalen Brunson wasn't taken until the second round by the Dallas Mavericks. Jalen Brunson is the fourth second-round pick to win Finals MVP. Willis Reed two times. Dennis Johnson, Nikola Jokic a couple of years ago with the Denver Nuggets, and now add Jalen Brunson. Remarkable, remarkable run into history.
5: Absolutely. And again, to give the young Spurs their due, 28 more wins this year. They went from 34 to 62 wins, second youngest team ever to play in the NBA Finals. They stopped the second longest win streak in NBA playoff history. They beat the defending champs. They had to win two games.
3: They're not going anywhere, are they?
5: No, they're fantastic.
3: They're only going to get better through this.
5: They never lost three games in a row, but they, in the fourth quarter, the Knicks showed them what poise, discipline, and the best player on either team can do.
4: And just to further that point, Victor Wembanyama came into tonight with 505 points in the playoffs, most by any player 22 or younger, passing LeBron and Kevin Durant. Fifth player in history to go 500 points, 200 rebounds, 50 assists, 50 blocks. Now he joins Tim Duncan, Shaquille O'Neal, Hakeem Olajuwon, and Patrick Ewing. He came into tonight leading all players in the 26 playoffs in total points, total rebounds, total blocks. And, folks, he's getting better with each repetition. You better look out. The aliens' time is now.
5: Week 19, Kest, excuse me, 19 points, 14 boards, 5 block shots to Doris's point. How about 25 points off the bench for Dylan Harper? You talk about the draft coming up.
3: Stud.
5: Yeah, unbelievable.
3: And number two, remarkable, remarkable story of the New York Knicks. And we've been, it's been our pleasure to bring it to you. So fun to have the three of us together for the finals. And PJ to roll with you for 8 months. The only good news is we only have to wait four until we're back at the Garden to raise this banner next year.
5: Yeah, I look forward to it. It was a great year. It was a great finals. I thought it would go longer. I think, other than that second half, a couple nights ago in New York, we were looking at a six or seven game series. You cannot take anything away. The Knicks outplayed the Spurs when the game was on the line. And yes, you have to say the youth, the inexperience, the lack of playoff experience hurt San Antonio when push came to shove.
4: Thank you both for letting me crash your party. As always, what an honor to sit between you both. I could cry, but thank you both.
3: Thank you, Doris and PJ and our entire crew. George Sedano, our producer, John Madani, our engineers, Al Rosenberg, Dave Sniff, Pete Saccone, not here with us at the clinch, but ran with us for the first four games, the head of remote at ESPN Radio. Thank you very much for letting us do this job. Final score, Knicks 94, San Antonio 90. The Knicks are the world champs of the NBA for the first time since 1973, and their MVP, Jalen Brunson, scores 45 points in the victory. I'm Mark Kestisher. We're just getting started from San Antonio. Corey Alexander's here. He'll join Jim Basquel in the studio. The post-game show starts now, Jim.
16: Mark, PJ, Doris, and George Sedano, thanks so much for a great call all the way through. 1973, the top song in the Billboard charts, Tie a Yellow Ribbon Round the Old Oak Tree by Tony Orlando and Dawn. The Knicks just put a bow on this campaign with their first title in 53 years. Jalen Brunson, 45 points. The rest of the team had 49. The 2026 NBA Finals on ESPN Radio has been presented by Gusto. 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The Knicks fall behind again and rally again. Corey Alexander joins me on the other side to dig into the highlights. 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

0: It's your basketball back on the NBA post-game show. Little Tony Orlando and Dawn for you as the Knicks get a title for the first time since 73 when that was the number one song in the country. Heading into Game 5, the talk was about how Game 4 ended, where the Knicks rallied from 29 down in the second half for the largest comeback in NBA Finals history. How would that impact this Spurs team who consistently got off to fast starts, consistently got out to double-digit leads, but it was the Knicks that caught them four times over to claim this series. The game flow is brought to you by Progressive Insurance. 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Well, San Antonio, wouldn't you know it, got off to another fast start, and it was their big fellow Victor Wembanyama exerting himself fast.
1: Pass to Keldon Johnson from the left against Anunoby, forces it up, misses it. Wemby behind Carl Anthony Towns, went up and stuffed it.
2: His presence is absolutely everywhere, and that length was just, I mean, it made it look easy over Carl Anthony Towns.
0: Wemby, 6 points, 4 rebounds, 3 blocks, opening quarter. They got a lift off the bench from this guy.
1: Here's the inbound to Harper. Harper drives down near the basket, baseline pin, puts up a tough shot and makes it. Oh my goodness, under the basket. Able to find it and lay it in.
0: Yeah, that was Dylan Harper. 3 of 3, 7 points. Spurs up 7. Knicks started 2 of 18 from the floor. Corey Alexander had to feel good for the home team in terms of getting off to that fast start. I know it was a theme for them throughout, but they needed to get off to a fast start to have confidence throughout. Your thoughts on the beginning of this game?
3: I thought the Spurs attacked the game beautifully, especially when you consider how aggressive Victor Wembanyama was on both ends of the floor, blocking shots, getting points in the paint, even knocking down a three in that first quarter.
0: Yeah, Spurs were up. They held the Knicks to 13 points in the opening a quarter. That was their lowest scoring quarter for the Knicks. 4 of 22 teammates of Jalen Brunson, who was 3 of 6 from the floor. Meantime, Wemby, he talked about Wemby's defense. Corey, this was it.
1: 10:40 to go in the half, 8 to shoot. Towns puts it on the deck, drives. Wemby comes to double, finds the cutting Shamet. Blocked by Wemby, out of bounds, off of Shamet. 5 blocks tonight for Victor Wembanyama.
2: His ability to cover ground quickly. He has to close and does so at the rim and sends it back.
0: Victor Wembanyama, really, Corey, exerting himself. And, you know, what was interesting in this game was how often they took him out to rest. Was your thought that it was because he was exerting himself so much, or did you think that might have been something wrong with him?
3: No, it was simply because he was exerting so much energy on both ends of the floor. He actually looked at Mitch Johnson with about 8 minutes still remaining in the first quarter and looked at him and basically told him, I need to come sit down for a brief second.
0: In the meantime, you saw him get into a flow in the second half of that game four, talking about Jalen Brunson, and he was in a flow throughout in this one.
1: Josh Hart with Fox on him, steps back, 3 on its way, missed it, ball tapped in the air, and out to Brunson, who takes the shot from 3. And drills it on the second opportunity.
2: Keep talking about the Knicks creating opportunities all series and getting those second chance points.
0: You know what's interesting about that, Corey, is that the Knicks really from 2-point range not getting much going, but they were 6 of 14 from 3. That Jalen Brunson 3 got him within 9. Considering how the game started at that juncture halfway through the second quarter, New York had to feel good about where they were.
3: They really did, and the way that New York has finished second quarters throughout this series, they pretty much, I think you said it, Jim, they had the Spurs right where they wanted them.
0: Yeah, no doubt about it. Meantime, New York got within 3. Devin Vassell beating the buzzer at the half.
1: Here's Fox driving, finding Vassell on the right with 2. Vassell free throw long drive with 1. Tough shot, good! Falling away! 2-pointer counted at the half, and San Antonio with a 5-point lead.
0: Yeah, Devin Vassell gets it to go. The Spurs, this was like a 90s game, Corey. 42-37 at the half. They held the Knicks to the lowest scoring half they've had as well, but it was just a 5-point game. So what are your thoughts on what was going through the minds of the Spurs up just 5 at the break?
3: Well, the Spurs had to feel like they were right back in the same scenario where they've been before. They had extended that double-digit lead in the first half, but they allow the Knicks to get right back into it before they go into the locker room.
0: And then it's Wemby third quarter that gives the Spurs a jolt.
1: Down floor, Champagne into the corner, Fox, great feed to the cutting Wembanyama for the basket and 1. That is the textbook fast break.
0: Wemby plus 1 ruled a flagrant on Mitch And then a Champagne 3 made it a 6-point possession for the Spurs, who suddenly go back up 10. This sequence could have been dicey for the Spurs.
1: Here's Brunson with a hand in his face, knocks down the three. Wemby was contesting, and Brunson in some pain after he hit that one. He gets up. He's trying to run back on defense. Vassell answers with a three from the right wing, and a timeout called by the Knicks.
2: They want a reckless closeout on Dylan Harper, and Jalen Brunson is screaming at Tyler Ford. I think he is, absolutely incensed. Scott Foster now having a conversation with Mike Brown.
0: And it was Brunson following the Vassell three that countered his three that landed on Wemby's foot, though Dylan Harper bumped the big fella. Your thoughts on that play, because they couldn't review it after the Vassell three. But how did you think that play played out for the Knicks in terms of what they thought from Wemby?
3: Well, I think it's exactly what you just said. It was actually Dylan Harper that ran into Victor Wembanyama, pushing him underneath Jalen Brunson. However, the replay shows Jalen Brunson also stuck his leg out trying to get the contact. So therefore, if the officials had gone to rule it, I don't believe it would have been that flagrant one that all the Knicks fans were looking for.
0: So you mentioned Dylan Harper. The Spurs starting backcourt struggled mightily, but not Harper off the pine.
1: Now to Fox coming around. Now goes back to the left against Mitchell Robinson in the game. Over to Harper. Three from the right. Drills it. Is there nothing that kid can't do?
2: Tell you what, this kid, 20 years of age, not at all bowed by the stage. Incredible.
1: He's got 18 of the 21 bench points. Now to Harper. The red hot Harper spins in the lane, flips, doesn't get it. Gets his own miss and puts it in. 21 for Dylan Harper. 9 straight San Antonio points. They lead by 15.
0: Dylan Harper, 25 points. You heard Kessie just mention they're up by 15. 10 of 19 from the floor. This is why it was mind-boggling to me that he didn't get a shot in the final 10 minutes of Game 4. But, Corey, considering how Stephon Castle, 1 of 10 from the field, 0 of 3 from beyond the arc, 3 of 15 for Fox, 1 of 8 from beyond the arc, that duo, 4 of 25 from the floor, 1 of 11 from 3. How important was it for Harper to produce like he did?
3: Well, it would have been important for Harper to produce simply because he is their best scorer. Well, even though he's a rookie, he's their best scorer of the three guards. He's the number two pick for a reason. And when he was able to get in front of the bright lights, he was able to show what he could absolutely do. Of course, you know, Jim, I do the draft for ESPN Radio. This time last year, I said he's a 6'6 Jalen Brunson. Interesting how this played out in this finals.
0: Yes, he does get to the line, and he does resemble Brunson in many ways. But 10-2, Knicks run to close the quarter. So from down 15 to down 7, the Knicks make it a 72-65 game. Wemby and company looking to settle the ship fourth quarter.
1: Kelvin Johnson flies in offensive board. Out to Castle. Reload Vassell. Drives, pass to the corner. Here's Wemby going strong, and he flushes it down.
2: Anthony Towns had to let him fly in and stunk it because you can't pick up your fifth.
4: Not this early.
1: 77-68 Spurs.
0: The Vassell, the give, Wemby the flush. 77-68, as Kesty mentioned, 9-point game. But you knew, Corey, Jalen Brunson was lurking.
3: Jim, we talked about it in the pregame. The Spurs had to have a huge lead going into the fourth, and even if they had that, they weren't safe. We saw what happened in Game 4. Captain Clutch was going to make sure that his team found a way at the end of this game.
0: Now here's the drive back. Jalen Brunson off the dribble.
1: Here's Brunson attacking the basket with speed and scores.
2: Just change of pace. Jalen Brunson all evening has been putting on a clinic and carrying a Knicks offense that has been virtually anemic without him. He's gotten a little bit of help from Hart and Bridges, but boy, what a masterclass.
1: Rebounds loose. Cornette trying to dig it. Taps it to the perimeter. And Anunoby has it for New York. They have a chance to tie it or take the lead here. Here's Brunson in the lane. Layup for the tie's good. 4:48 to go. The Knicks have done it again. Rallying down double digits. Madison Square Garden South here in San Antonio. 10 straight New York points.
0: A 10-0 run. All Jalen Brunson, Corey. Game even. We talked about these one possession games in the final 2 minutes, and sure enough, the Spurs were smack in the middle of another one as we play it down the stretch.
3: You know what's going to happen at the end. We've seen this movie before. when Jalen Brunson has an opportunity to close out the Spurs, each and every game, he delivers.
0: No question about it. Now, the Spurs, tit for tat, they go to who Corey just talked about, Dylan Harper.
1: Harper, three-point line, free throw line against Bridges. Gets deep, spins, fades, fires, and hits! Tie game!
2: That cat is ice. He doesn't think about it, just gets 2 feet in the paint, stays nice and patient.
0: San Antonio has the game square. Very next touch, it's Brunson.
1: Brunson leaning in, gives the Knicks the lead back on a 15-footer. 45 points for Jalen Brunson. Knicks lead by two. We go under a minute to play.
0: Yeah, Jalen Brunson, lead late, under two. 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Corey, they were going to play in the free throw game late. A Castle throwback dunk, his first bucket of the game, got the Spurs within two. Huge sequence was off, an intentional foul on Harper, missing the front end, and how that hurt them down the stretch to get a shot to get the game square.
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27: 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Lisa
30: Salters. There are no more games left. We can talk about it now. You're a champion. What is this? Take your time. You waited a long time for this.
31: I got no words. Everything I ever dreamed of.
30: Just, you're obviously feeling a lot of emotions. Can you tell me just what you're feeling?
31: I don't know what I'm feeling. I'm just like, I'm in awe. I don't know. Whenever someone counts us out, we find a way to come back and do something about it.
30: When the championship was on the line, you took over the game, really. Especially in the fourth quarter, 15 points in the fourth quarter. Just what were you saying to yourself about finishing this tonight?
31: My confidence comes from my work ethic. Every time I got the ball, all I can think about is all the hours in the summer. For every summer I had since I ever could remember making this a reality. So, whenever I had the ball, I'm just thinking about just me alone in the gym.
30: And you got to share, you're getting to share this with your father. Just how special to you is that? We can see it.
31: That's it, then. We can see it.
30: You said you've been doubted your whole life. Too small, not this, not that. But what have you, what has this team shown about heart?
31: We're going to find a way. Whatever you put in front of us, we're going to find a way. It doesn't matter. It does not matter whatsoever. We're going to find a way every single time we step on this court. Every time. Every time.
30: Congratulations, champ.
31: Thank you.
0: An emotional Jalen Brunson on the heels of winning an NBA title and winning MVP. Back with Corey Alexander. Corey, you know, he's got it inside, right? He's got it. And you just talked about the fact that, you know, the NBA draft's coming up. You're going to dig through all these prospects. But I'm sure teams are going to look at players that have, they're going to try to figure out who has it inside the chest in terms of an overall evaluation for a player, because he certainly doesn't have the measurements, but he's got it inside.
1: You know, the interesting part about that, Jim, he may not have the greatest measurements. He was the National Player of the Year in college. He won a national championship. He was the
0: multiple
1: best player.
0: Yeah.
1: But he was the best player on the best team in 2018. He was a freshman in 2016. Josh Hart was the leader of that squad. But he was the best player in college basketball on the best team in college basketball, and he was the 33rd pick in the NBA draft. And all he does is keep his head down and continue to work. That is what he's made of. That's how he's built. Rick Brunson and I were roommates in the McDonald's All-American game. We played against each other in high school. I've known Rick forever. I've known Jalen since he was born. I used to go to Jalen's middle school basketball games when his dad was an assistant coach at the University of Virginia. To see little Jalen on this stage and the way that he's excelling, I knew how great he was, but I didn't even expect this. So I can't imagine how the world would possibly expect this, but to see him, no one deserves it more than Jalen Brunson, because no one works harder than Jalen Brunson does.
0: Corey, the New York Knicks, you know, it's interesting that they returned to the finals for the first time since 99, because they're kind of a throwback to those 90s teams having lost together, Eastern Conference Finals, Eastern Conference Semis the year before that, now getting to the finals, lost together, and then they win together. How important is that in terms of maybe giving a little bit of a blueprint for teams that want to kind of scrap it after every season? Let's get this star, let's get that star, let's get rid of this guy. They stay together. They learn to win together. That should be something other teams should look at.
1: I believe it absolutely should be building that cohesiveness through failure. And Jalen, you know, said earlier today, he's simply never been afraid to fail. And so he's had so much success because he's not afraid to fail. And you've got to give Leon Rose and William Wesley a tremendous amount of credit also, because they were the guys who said, no, we have the pieces necessary for us to win. Let's stick together. Find the right coach to coach these guys in Mike Brown, build the depth, which they didn't have in the previous 2 years. And you think about guys like Landry Shamet, Jose Alvarado, Deuce McBride, everyone coming off the bench that helped them put this team together. And again, be able to hoist this trophy, win a championship for New York for the first time in 53 years.
0: Spurs walked off. No props for the Knicks along the way. But this is a team that beat Oklahoma City, dethroned the champs. What's your biggest twofold here? What's your biggest takeaways of this series and this season for the Spurs?
1: Well, the Spurs will have learned this lesson, will learn the lesson that the Knicks have had to learn the last two seasons. Being close, but not quite good enough. And many of the Spurs' mistakes were self-inflicted. And they have to basically go look in the mirror and see where they can get better. And each and every one of the players involved get better. Simply do that. Become a better basketball player. Have a higher basketball IQ coming in the next season. And they absolutely have a chance to return right here to this stage a year from now.
0: Yeah, many people felt going into this series they were perhaps ahead of schedule. This, their head coach, Mitch Johnson.
3: Mitch, I know it's early, but do you look at this whole experience, beating Oklahoma City in seven games, hard-fought series?

0: This is Chris Dolan.
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0: Unlike the Dolan Law Firm, most of these firms are from out of state or in L.A.
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0: We live here, we work here,
1: we win here.
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2: We didn't deserve to win the games. There's a lot of level of execution. There could be rebounding. There could be end of game details. There can be starting the game where you get the lead and then you don't sustain that. But NBA games are long. It happens during the regular season, too. It's just everything's much more on stage during the finals when everybody's watching. And we weren't ready to win an NBA championship. The better team won. We did a lot of good things, and we didn't finish the job, and that's what it is.
3: Third row, left side, gray jacket.
4: Mitch, what's the first thing that you tell them whenever y'all walk in the locker room after that, not just the season itself, but a game like this and a series like this?
2: Yeah, I'm not going to get into what I told them, but the general sentiment is just I want them to feel all the emotions. I feel that too. So whatever they feel, that's real. That's what is competitiveness. That's what makes you better. That's what pushes you to continue to improve in the dark, long hours when nobody's around. And we improved a whole lot this year. And we still have a lot now, more motivation to continue to get better.
5: Yeah, that's a 39-year-old coach learning his lessons in these finals. Also a 22-year-old star center who had 19 points, 14 rebounds, and 5 block shots here in Game 5. His name, Victor Wembanyama.
6: Victor, I know it's the end of a tough series. I'm just wondering if you can put into words what it was like to watch that team celebrate a championship on your home floor, and does that give you and the team maybe motivation, fuel going in to whatever's next?
7: I think that's compared to anything before. This is the biggest lesson of my life, the biggest learning moment. I can't tell exactly what the lesson is, but we're learning from that for sure. I'm learning more than any other time in my life before.
3: First row, left side.
8: Victor, I know, again, it's too early to process maybe, but when you are going through this summer, do you think there's anything from these last few games, few months, the whole season that's going to stick with you that you're going to think about the most as you prepare for next year?
7: Absolutely. What I'm pissed about is that there's probably 100 games before we can be back in finals. So I don't know how to say it in English, but I'm going to have to, you know, hold that inside of me and slow down and wait. And execute for 100 games.
5: Yeah, Corey Alexander, he might hate losing more than he loves winning, which is saying something. Young coach, young star, what's the biggest thing they can take away for the future?
9: The biggest thing they can take away from this is the actual experience. We talked about San Antonio being an inexperienced team all year long, and now they have the experience. They have the motivation. They have the failure to be able to add to their motivation. And that's the only thing that you could ask for. At the end of the day, you would have loved if you're the Spurs to have won a world title, but it wasn't meant to be. And now this is a team that has more than enough opportunity to get back to this point for the next 5 to 10 years. But they have to take the lessons learned throughout this series to be able to get there.
5: Whether it's been pregame, halftime, postgame, throughout these finals, Corey, you've been an all-star all the way through. We appreciate the insight the whole way through.
9: Appreciate you guys having me. It's been a blast.
5: That's our point guard, Corey Alexander, who talked about, you know, learning this series as you went into it. It was the inexperience and youth of the San Antonio Spurs, the experience and know-how of the New York Knicks, and that's the way it played out, with the Knicks rallying from behind to win every one of these games from at least 14 down. Here's a look back.
10: The talk was about the future. Well, the future is now for Wemby and the Spurs. They rally down 3-2, and they eliminate the defending champs.
11: For the first time since 1999, the Knicks are in.

0: This is what New York's been waiting for, this opportunity, the hope.
1: Carl Anthony Towns and the foul.
2: He's been an absolute monster.
1: Going in, Steph Castle.
3: Hits Victor.
1: Goes to the rack and throws it down with a left hand.
3: Brunson driving in traffic, left hand hits again. Digs in, shot up, and good. Brunson, big bucket, 37 seconds to go.
4: I thought the Knicks as a whole were just phenomenal from top to bottom.
3: The Knicks land the first haymaker and take game one. Wide open three. Down it goes for Towns. Rolling Robinson right at the cup.
5: Jalen, tell me about those teammates. Who stood out the most to you tonight?
6: Kat, Mikhail, everyone. Not named number 11. Seriously.
3: Their 13th straight win has given New York a 2-0 lead.
7: Greg Popovich met with the team. The message that he had, according to the players yesterday, was think about what happens in game three. The series is not over.
3: It's inside Wemby, turns and flushes against Anunoby. Muscles it up and in. Stephon Castle with another bucket. Puts it in, a free throw line jumper for Fox. Huge hit with 12 seconds to go.
8: Stephon, how did you come in here and take game three?
6: We just stayed together.
9: Biggest shot of the game, De'Aaron Fox delivers.
3: The road team rules in these NBA finals. San Antonio down 2-1 in the NBA finals.
10: The pressure is all on them. If this series goes back to San Antonio 2-2, you have undid all of your great work.
3: Fades off the window and in. Wemby with 11.
9: That's not fair.
3: Champagne hits the 11th San Antonio triple to Harper, corner three. Another 14 triples.
9: This game is not over. Knicks in five.
3: Floats for Mitchell Robinson. Grab and flush. Gets deep. Bumps them off. Puts it up and in. Brunson shoots the three over Wemby. Hits the three over Wemby. 1-point game.
2: Captain Clutch in the house.
3: Knicks were down as many as 29. And Anunoby gets it into Brunson. Brunson pulls a quick three. Off the front rim, no. Tip it good.
2: Can't stop me now.
4: Larry David, everybody.
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7: Which will go down in history as one of the greatest games played in the 80-year history of the NBA.
12: I've always told myself that when you wake up the next day, it's time to turn the page. And so, yes, we won, but we still have a lot of work to do. We still have a lot to learn. We did not play our best basketball.
3: Josh Hart with Fox on him. Steps back, three on his way. Missed it, ball tapped in the air, and out to Brunson, who takes the shot from three and drills it on the second opportunity. Here's Wemby. Now he's going to lift for three, and he's going to drain it all net. Now to Harper. The red-hot Harper spins in the lane, flips, doesn't get it, gets his own miss, and puts it in. 21 for Dylan Harper. They have a chance to tie it or take the lead here. Here's Brunson in the lane. Layup for the tie's good. 4:48 to go. The Knicks have done it again.
2: This guy has got 43, and the rest of his team has got 43. It's absolutely incredible.
3: 53 seasons. A generational drought is over.
9: The world didn't say we could do it. Our locker room said we could do it.
3: And Jalen Brunson leads them with 45 points, embracing his assistant coach dad, Rick, in tears. Knicks 94, San Antonio 90. The Knicks are the 2026 NBA champions.
13: For the first time since 1973, the Knicks are NBA champs. They beat the Spurs 94-90, win the series in five. Game night is next. For producer Mike Martino, technical director Ryan Matlack, and associate producer Renee Canales, as well as Mark Kestisher, PJ Carlissimo, Doris Burke, George Sedano, John Madani, and Peter Saccone, I'm Jim Baskwell. 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
15: Knicks win game five and are NBA champions for the first time in 53 years. Where does this championship run rank in recent history? 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
39: A better life with Dr. Sanjay Gupta.
0: We all know how important it is to stay active as we age, especially as we get older. But I've come to realize that for as good as people are about getting their cardio in, a lot of older folks really don't seem to be doing the recommended amount of strength training or even understand why it's so important. It helps you stay functional and therefore independent for as long as possible. Certified strength and conditioning specialist Dana Santis says a great place to start is not with dumbbells or barbells, but with your body weight, which allows you to build strength while also learning how your body moves and where your limitations exist. It also reduces the risk of overwhelming your connective tissue, which adapts more slowly than muscles as we get older. Once you're comfortable, you can dial up that intensity, but do it slowly, do it carefully. I'm Dr. Sanjay Gupta, helping you live a better life.
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10: On top, Jalen Brunson joined Lisa Salters after the game. Take a listen.
11: There are no more games left. We can talk about it now. You're a champion. What is this moment feeling like to you?
10: Holy shit. Everything I ever dreamed of.
11: Just, you're obviously feeling a lot of emotions. Can you tell me just what you're feeling?
10: I don't know what I'm feeling. I'm just like, I'm in awe. I don't know. Whenever someone counts us out, we find a way to come back and do something about it.
11: When the championship was on the line, game really. Especially in the fourth quarter, 15 points in the fourth quarter. Just what were you saying to yourself about finishing this tonight?
10: My confidence comes from my work ethic. Every time I got the ball, all I can think about is all the hours in the summer. For every summer I had since I ever could remember making this a reality. So whenever I had the ball, I'm just thinking about just me alone in the gym.
11: And you got to share, you're getting to share this with your father. Just how special to you is that? We can see it.
10: That's it then, we can see it.
11: You said you've been doubted your whole life. Too small, not this, not that. But what have you, what has this team shown about heart?
10: We're going to find a way. Whatever you put in front of us, we're going to find a way. It doesn't matter. It does not matter whatsoever. We're going to find a way every single time we step on this court. Every time. Every time.
11: Congratulations, champ.
10: Thank you.
12: Congratulations, champ. Beautiful words for Jalen Brunson here. NBA playoffs were on ESPN Radio and the ESPN app presented by Gusto. Real quick, Norris, you know, the emotions that he couldn't put into words. You know, you said they're on cloud nine on top of the world. I mean, why is it so hard to put emotions to this moment?
13: Because rarely in life does a dream truly come true. You know, you dream about making certain things happen. But you never really have that happen to you. Like some people, you dream of getting $1 million or you dream of making the NBA or you dream of being a champion. But in most cases, things like that never truly happen. But you work your whole life for it to possibly happen. So when it finally does happen, there's no greater feeling. It's like a numb feeling. And all you can do is sit there in the moment and just relish in it and enjoy it and think of all the sacrifices that you've made. And clearly he's made a lot of sacrifices in order to get to this point. And that's why he's kind of speechless, because there's nothing really to say other than just think of all the things that you've done to get to that point.
12: Well, again, I never thought I'd be here. Yes, this is real life. Knicks and Knicks fans can call themselves champions in 2026. More from reaction from Game 5 in San Antonio coming up next. 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

0: 15-footer. 45 points for Jalen Brunson. Knicks lead by two. We go under a minute to play. For the fifth straight game, the San Antonio Spurs led by 10 in the first quarter or more.
1: And for the fourth time in five games, it did not matter. New York Knicks, NBA champions. It's game night, NBA Finals postgame show on ESPN Radio and the ESPN app. Mark Zeno, Andre Snelling's two-time NBA champ, Norris Cole with us as well. 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Guys, I mean, look, this was a series. I know all the focus is on Jalen Brunson, the MVP, and he certainly deserved it. But at some point in this series, everybody played a role for this team. Whether it was OG's tipping, Jose Alvarado had big minutes. We got good games early on from Mikal Bridges and Cat. I mean, you know, when you talk about team, Norris, they were a team in the best sense. I mean, they were absolutely carried by Brunson, but this was a team.
2: Absolutely. You don't get to this point without having a complete team. Obviously, Brunson carried the load and Cat and OG, but every role player was a star in their role at some point in this season and during the playoffs, and they've now been rewarded.
3: Yeah, and I mean, you know, OG gets his two statues. Those two moments in the last game are both going to be statues outside of Madison Square Garden one day. You know, Brunson gets his MVP, but OG gets his statues.
1: I mean, it's, listen, just pure elation for New York. There's already people on the streets. Parade set for Thursday. Expect 4 million people to be there. It's going to be an absolute show. And this, fans have waited a long time for this in New York. And yes, Knicks fans can be entirely obnoxious, gentlemen. I will not say otherwise as one of them. But this is a moment, for Thursday we need to let them have. All right, up next we're going to catch up with three-time NBA champ Danny Green. This is Game Night, NBA Finals postgame show on ESPN Radio, the ESPN app, and SiriusXM, Channel 80.
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0: Knicks fans waited 53 years, but the wait is now over. Knicks are champions of the basketball world.
1: 4-point lead, 7.5 to go. De'Aaron Fox across midcourt with 5. Left wing handoff to Wembanyama with 2. Takes a 3 that he misses too strong. It's happening, Knicks fans. It's happening. It's been 53 years.
0: The call from 880 ESPN in New York. The Knicks take the title as they win game 5, 94-90, coming from behind yet again. Jalen Brunson led the way with a performance for the ages. He finished with 45 points and was named the finals MVP. There were 5 blocked shots from Victor Wembanyama. All came in the first half. It is the Knicks who come out on top and win their first title since 1973. Now to baseball, where the Marlins saw their 6-game winning streak come to an end. They fall to the Pirates 3-2 in Pittsburgh. The Guardians got a win over the Tigers 3-1. However, it was a costly one. They lose third baseman Jose Ramirez to a broken bone on his left hand. The Phillies outslugged the Brewers 9-8 to even their weekend series. At the World Cup, Scotland shut out Haiti 1-0. Brazil and Morocco, along with Qatar and Switzerland, each played 2-1 draws. The College Baseball World Series on ESPN. Georgia shut down Texas 7-1. Also, Oklahoma beat Alabama 9-0. In the WNBA, in the battle of two of the top teams in the league, the Aces beat the Lynx 197. 24 points to 10 rebounds for Asia Wilson. 20 points for Caitlin Clark as the Fever beat the Sun 85-75.
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1: Fox with five, gives it to Wemby. Wemby floats for three. No good with 1 second to go. It's over. At long last, for the first time in 53 years, the New York Knicks are the world champs. 53 seasons. A generational drought is over. And Jalen Brunson leads them with 45 points, embracing his assistant coach dad, Rick, in tears. Knicks 94, San Antonio 90. The Knicks are the 2026 NBA champions.
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0: it out and defeat the Spurs 4-1. 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Knicks are NBA champions. Mark Zeno alongside Andre Snelling's two-time NBA champ, Norris Cole. 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Let's welcome in now ESPN NBA analyst, three-time NBA champ himself, Danny Green, joining us here on the show. Jalen Brunson, 45 points in the closeout, MVP. What did you make of Brunson's performance tonight, Danny?
1: Incredible, man, and he's done it time and time again. He's, wouldn't say defied the odds, but he's, beat all the allegations, everybody that's counted him out, everything that's been against him. People saying you can't win with a guy this small, this height. He's done it on the college level. He's done it on this level. But he was incredible tonight because he didn't have much help. You know, Cat was in foul trouble on the bench. OG couldn't get it going. It was an ugly fought game, not high scoring. And he kind of did it himself, man. So, like, he deserves all the flowers, all the credit in the world. 45 points in a closeout game. Amazing. And on the road, man, that's like half the team's points. Only had 94 points. Mm-hmm. So he was incredible, man. And he deserves everything and then some. And for a guy to take a pay cut to surround himself with those type of teammates.
2: Yeah.
1: Like, he should be in the conversation of the face of the league.
2: So, okay, he's in the conversation for the face of the league, but for what, two plus years now, Jay Williams has been saying that if the Knicks win a championship, Brunson becomes the greatest Knick of all time. It was premature until this moment. What is your feeling on how Jalen Brunson fits into the history of this franchise?
1: Yeah, I mean, I don't disagree. He definitely is in the category. He's in the debate. He's in the conversation. I know there's some guys that have won more championships. I know there's some guys that have a little bit longer tenure with the Knicks or even a little bit more on the resume. But the way he did it and what he just did in that closeout game, I can't argue that, man. He's definitely top three for me. But, yeah, and he's got this group. He might be able to get them to do it again. Like, if he stays healthy and they stay healthy for the next 4 or 5 years, like, they could be in the finals and probably get one more, if not a second, you know, two more. So if he gets another one, he's definitely the greatest nigga of all time. But again, there's some other guys in that conversation that have long tenures and have more championships, but he's now put himself in the conversation as a top three or a top five Nick of all time because of what he's done in this, you know, short time span of being a Nick. He's only been there, what, 4 years, maybe?
0: Yeah.
1: Five? I don't know. I can't count him, but yeah, he's done some amazing, incredible things in that 4 or 5 year span that he's been there.
3: Danny, what's up, champ?
1: What's up, man? You doing all right?
3: Yes, sir. Yes, sir.
1: Champ yourself. You doing all right? I know you watching this, getting some memories from back in the day.
3: Man, a whole lot of memories, man. What do you think about Mike Brown and how much credit he should get? Because, you know, we know Brunson has been a great player. He just had to get over the top, and now he's finally got over the top. But I'm not so sure if he gets over the top if he doesn't have Mike Brown. So how much credit do you give to Mike Brown?
1: A lot, man. Absolutely. I'm with you on that. And, you know, this series was crazy because before they even got to the series, I said the way they're playing, the Knicks would win, I said in six, but I was really being nice. I thought they would win in five, and they did win in five. But the crazy thing is how they won, because they didn't win playing the basketball they were playing before this series. You know, and I don't think they get here unless they were playing that type of basketball, because those teams that they faced, even though they made them look bad, but they could have won. They went in multiple ways. Philly ain't no bad team. Cleveland ain't no bad team. Atlanta, especially. If they didn't play team basketball, guys like OG, Cat, like, they don't allow him to be fresh and end of this year and give him, if they don't give him that help, he doesn't able to have these, you know, big time closeout performances like he had tonight, and be ready in the fourth quarter, because his usage rate is a lot lower than what it was last year. And I think they kind of ran out of gas against Indiana. So you got to give a lot of credit to Mike Brown and open an offense with Cat and allow him to move the ball and play that type of, you know, offense. And also, again, trusting Brunson to take them home. You know, he's found different ways to win games. They didn't win pretty in this series. They didn't win playing the New York Knicks basketball we saw in the previous two series where they, you know, swept both those teams. But they had a great, great postseason. A lot of it had to do with with Mike Brown. He's out here on stage right now singing Who Let the Dogs Out. It's funny as hell.
4: Three-time NBA champ, ESPN NBA analyst Danny Green joining us here on Game Night on ESPN Radio. You just mentioned Mike Brown. That's where I wanted to go. I mean, look, we sat here about 11 and a half months ago as Knicks fans and wondered what the hell was going on. We fired Tom Thibodeau. Was it the right move? Did they make the right decision? I've said repeatedly throughout this whole playoffs, you know, there were certain rotations in games that Mike Brown went to, Jose Alvarado in certain spots in the backcourt with Jalen Brunson that Tom Thibodeau would have never done. And that's not a slight on Thibodeau per se, but Mike Brown found the secret sauce. He found the right matchups at the right time here. How much credit does he deserve?
1: A lot, man. Again, you just never know until you try it. Again, he looks like a genius right now, but he could have tried this and it could have went the other way. Again, no slight to Tibbs. Tibbs just went with the safe route and knew what he knew and stuck with what was working and what was like safe. But it takes somebody with, you know, I wouldn't say more cojones, but like somebody to actually test the boundaries and open up the book and be like, oh, we're going to try this. Like, it takes a lot of risk, man. It takes some balls to do that. To be like, I'm going to experiment with the team mid playoffs or end of the season and, you know, put your job in line. Cause again, the pressure was all on him all year. You fire Tibbs, they go to the Eastern Conference Finals and you bring in this guy in a championship. It's championship or bust. And like, if you don't, they're blaming you for everything. So you go in and say, all right, you know, I'm going to try something new. I'm not going to play it safe. I'm going to open it up. I'm going to try different things. I'm going to, you know, shoot different things offensively, defensively. And it worked. Again, he wouldn't have known either unless it worked, but they bought in and he kept, you know, with the process and it clicked for them. And for some reason, once they turned that switch on, it just never turned it off and they just never was out of the game. Whether they're down 20, 30, they were always competing and always in games, always had a chance to win, which is crazy. It shows a lot of resiliency from this group.
2: So Danny, this Knicks team, I was going to say nobody. I'll put my hand up and say I didn't see them coming. I didn't see them as a team.
1: Nobody did. Nobody. I mean, New York Knicks fans thought they saw them. They just had belief.
2: Right.
1: Nobody saw them coming together. Like, because even during a regular season, they had ups and downs. It was like, you don't just, I don't know, where flip a switch and just play great basketball. Like, for them to end the season, lose some of the games they lost, and then be down 2-1 to Atlanta, nobody saw. They said, oh, Knicks are good. They should, but only Knicks fans were delusional enough to see them. Nobody saw this coming. Other than they'll just move the basketball, sweep two series to get to the finals, win 13 in a row. Like, nobody saw that. They had a historic run that only Golden State and the 96 Bulls in conversation with 2017 Golden State Warriors. The point differentials, like, nobody saw that coming from this group. But they did think that they were, you know, good enough to win. Like, they had the talent, they had the depth, they had a group to get to the finals. A lot of people thought, also counting out, like, whoever comes out the West is going to beat the hell out of whoever comes out the East. And that didn't happen. They proved a lot of those people wrong. But once they got it going, man, again, give a lot of credit to Mike Brown. Give a lot of credit to even Brunson, Cat, like, trusting in him. And Jim Brunson taking a step back when he needed to. Cat stepping up, doing things. And all those other guys making big plays. From Shamet to Deuce McBride. Obviously, OG was huge for them the whole finals. Mikal Bridges balled out. Like, they had a group effort on this project, man. And everybody deserves an A+.
3: Danny, you said something. You said you think that they have a chance to possibly win a couple with this group.
1: At least one more.
3: So I want to ask you. Now, you know Boston's going to get healthy.
1: They're gonna
3: get ready. You know Atlanta's going to come back another year with experience. You know where Giannis goes, he's going to swing some power.
1: For sure.
3: So do you truly believe that this Knicks team can really run it back again? Because the Spurs had four epic collapses. I mean, it's not like they really dominated this series. So
1: one collapse. I'm with you. I hear what you're saying. I think they had one collapse. And even when I watched it the second time, it was a gradual thing. It wasn't like the Cleveland series where they just watched 22 straight points roll off. You know what I'm saying? But I think this, and as much as I say, I believe the Knicks that they're good and they could probably get one because it's about luck and health, right? Like, you know this. Yep. You have to be healthy. Now, I don't know if they went back to back, but I think in the next 3 years, can they be the healthiest team in that stretch and be coming out of the East? Yeah, I believe so. I think they have an edge over Boston. I think they have an edge over Detroit. They have an edge over those other teams in the East. And all it takes for OKC and San Antonio to not be fully healthy when the time they get to the finals. You know how, as I said, when I got to the finals in Toronto, Golden State wasn't fully healthy, and they had been the healthiest team the past 5 years. So, and honestly, yes, I think they can do it, but I think this is the best thing that could have happened for San Antonio. But also the worst thing that could happen for the rest of the league. Because now you awoken a monster, not only in Wemby, but Fox, Castle, Harper. Like, these kids are going to come back with a vengeance. And also OKC, like, those two teams, are going to come back even better, stronger with a vengeance. And I think it makes it better, best for the league. Like, it's the best thing to happen for the league and for San Antonio, because I think we're going to continue to have different champions for the next couple of years. But I think it does sit with those three teams are in a good space where they don't have to move or do anything. If they can keep the core and most of those guys, they will be in contention conversation for the next 4 years, 4 or 5 years to come.
4: But there's only one team with the best damn closer in the NBA, number 11, Jalen Brunson, NBA MVP, baby.
1: Hey, someone might argue SGA is on that list too.
3: Those two guys
1: are clutch players of the year. You know what I'm saying? Like, he was clutch player of the year this year, but Brunson, yes, you give it to him this year. 45 points in a closeout game, but again, and people, again, there's a reason why I say he should be in the conversation of face of the league, because he's doing the same thing SGA is doing, but not getting the same amount of credit.
3: And he will, Danny. Don't worry.
1: He's showing it tonight. After this, he definitely will.
3: Because he's going to have the number one jersey seller in the world.
1: At his height, everybody's going to be, they're going to be Brunson and New York Knicks all year. All the Knicks fans are going to love the media all year long about how great they are and will be for the next year too to come.
4: He is 3-time NBA champ, ESPN NBA analyst Danny Green. Thanks for the time tonight. We appreciate it.
1: Appreciate you guys, man. Enjoy the celebrations and all, Holy Summer League. You know, basketball's over. I wish we got more basketball, but y'all enjoy the summer, man.
2: All right. Thanks, Danny.
1: All right, fellas.
4: Yeah, good stuff from Danny Green, ESPN Radio, presented by Progressive Insurance. 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

0: across midcourt with five. Left wing handoff to Wembanyama with two. Takes a three that he misses too strong. It's happening, Knicks fans. It's happening. It's been 53 years. But for this moment, it was well worth the wait. A playoff run that'll go down in history. And a team that will live forever. Next stop, the Canyon of Heroes. The New York Knicks are NBA champions.
1: That's how it sounded in the Big Apple, 880 ESPN New York on the call. 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Australia is leading Turkey 1-0 in the 57th minute of that matchup. 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All right, gentlemen, Mark Zeno alongside Andre Snelling, two-time NBA champ Norris Cole. Let's welcome in George Sedano, ESPN sideline reporter, on the call tonight at the game in San Antonio. George, obviously an amazing night for the New York Knicks. You were there on the floor watching this whole thing unfold. Take me through the final moments of the game and the Knicks celebration.
2: You know, it was an incredible amount of resilience that we saw throughout the series from the Knicks, and tonight was no different. They were down. They came back to win. You know, and look, I think the Spurs will have their day, but that day is not today, and it's the Knicks' day. And the Knicks were able to capture something. They just, you know, had this magical run, man. It just felt like every time you could count them out, they fought back and won, you know, whether it was Jalen Brunson tonight or, you know, Cat on different nights. Everybody had a moment, it felt like, in this postseason run, and, you know, capped off by Brunson tonight with 40 plus. I mean, it just was magnificent. It took him a number of games to kind of figure out this series, but he certainly put a punctuation mark on it.
3: George, this game, as far as I knew, was supposed to be in San Antonio, but listening to it, particularly on the radio, it seemed like the crowd was cheering awfully hard for the Knicks. What was the environment like, and was it really as much of a Knicks home game as it seemed?
2: Oh, let me tell you something. I have been to a lot of NBA Finals games, okay, in 20-plus years. I have never seen an opposing fan base take over an arena like they did this one tonight. And you could feel it from the jump, man. When we got here 3 hours or whatever it was, 2.5 hours before the game, like, they were here and they were loud, man. When they were doing the trophy ceremony, you could see it. I know you guys could probably see on the lower bowl, but I'm telling you, even the up bowl was filled with Knicks fans. Like, now that I really look back at it, they might have had the majority of the building, maybe not by much, but it was over 50% Knicks fans.
4: George, now that the Knicks have completed the mission, what does that mean for this offseason in the NBA? Because we heard a lot of talk during the season. Do they keep this team together? Is Cat the guy to keep with this team? Do they need to move bridges to bring in more pieces? Now that they've completed the mission, what does that mean for the rest of the NBA, and what does the Knicks do moving to this offseason?
2: You know, Norris, I mean, you know this as well as anyone, right? Having won a championship, you try to keep as much of the team together, but you always want to add, right? Like, you want to add someone. And in a championship team's case, like, you remember you guys added Ray Allen, right? You know what I'm saying?
4: Absolutely.
2: Like, you want to add another veteran presence, someone who's either in search of their first title or looking to add more to their resume. That type of stuff is the type of stuff that a team like this should look forward to doing. I don't think they need to make wholesale changes, but I do think that you want to add guys who are hungry to win a championship, because as you know, defending a title is tough. I mean, you were one of the last teams to go back to back. You know what I mean? So it's not easy. And, you know, there are going to be teams gearing up. We'll see where Giannis sets up in the East, right? Like, that's going to be a thing that's going to be at play here. And then obviously we know the Western teams are going to be really, really tough to beat moving forward as well.
1: He's ESPN NBA sideline reporter George Sedano joining us here on Game Night, NBA Finals postgame show on ESPN Radio. So much 4-plus years ago was made about the Knicks going after Jalen Brunson and signing him. So much has been made about it. He's too short to win a title. You're never going to win with him. And time and time again, he's proved them wrong. He's the best closer in the NBA at this point in time. What does it mean to you for Jalen Brunson to get to the top of the mountain?
2: Listen, man, I deal with a lot of different guys, right? In my role on TV or on radio, when I do these interviews, you know, after the game, there is no one that is genuinely a better dude to work with in those scenarios than him. Just an A-plus human being. So I'm super ecstatic for him, for his pops, the whole family. Like, they are great people. And, yeah, he's been doubted at every turn. I mean, listen, the story, everybody knows the story, right? Like, Dallas screwed up by not signing him. You know, when the Knicks signed him, there was a lot of chatter, you know, as you mentioned, right, that he couldn't be the number one guy. Well, he disproved all of that. You know, forever he's going to be known as a champion, and nobody can take that away from him.
3: Okay, George, exact same question. Insert Mike Brown's name instead of Jalen Brunson's.
2: Man, for real. Like, you know, I mean, listen, Mike Brown, there was chatter Mike Brown was going to get fired when they were down 2-1 in Atlanta. You know what I mean? Mm-hmm. Like, that was like a hot take topic. So, like, for Mike Brown, again, another dude, man, who's been through it. You know, he's been through some stuff and, you know, been through the finals. You know, as a young coach, it didn't work out. Gets swept, right, by the Spurs, his old organization. You know, he ends up bouncing around, right? The Lakers, it didn't work out for him, right? There are a number of stops that didn't work out for him. And yet he ends up at Golden State, and he's talked about this, right? And you talk to people around Mike, he learned so much from Steve Kerr about how to manage a team, how to manage a staff. You know, I heard he even took literal notes while he was there at Golden State while Steve was conducting business. And he applied all that stuff here, and he was the right coach at the right time. It takes a lot of chutzpah to fire a coach in Tom Thibodeau who got this team to the Eastern Conference Finals for the first time and bring in a guy like Mike Brown who, again, had a resume where he couldn't finish the deal previously. You know what I mean? So they made the right decision, and, again, super happy for him too, man. He's a great dude.
4: Let's give some credit to OG. What's been the feel? Oh, yeah. What's been the talk about OG? I mean, because he's going to go down in New York Knicks lore for the last game. I know tonight he had a decent game, but the game before to take him to this game, the comeback, what is his impact on New York, and now how are the fans looking at him as a New York Knicks?
2: Well, you know, he's a guy, Norris, that he makes all the sacrifices, right? He does all the little things, things that don't show up in the box score, and, of course, still puts up stuff that you see on the box score and is impactful in that way, both on offense and defense. But he's kind of their unsung hero to me, right? Like, everyone's going to talk about Jalen. Everyone's going to talk about Kat. But OG Anunoby, I mean, he's legitimately in the running for MVP in this series. Like, coming into this night, like, before tonight, I would have voted for him. You know what I mean? If Jalen would not have had the insane game that he had. You know what I mean? And again, just to liken it back to one of your teams, you know, when you played with the Heat, everyone knew it was LeBron and D-Wade, right? One and two. But your coach, Eric Spoelstra, used to say that Chris Bosh was the most important guy on the roster. So similarly to that, like OG, even though they're not the same player per se, is the most important player on the Knicks roster.
1: 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Thanks so much for the time tonight. 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

0: Ed Bankin. For the first time since 1973, the New York Knicks are world champions. Took another comeback and an amazing performance from Jalen Brunson. But the Knicks win Game 5 in San Antonio, 94-90. Brunson finished with 45 points and was named the Finals MVP. Inside the NBA, Shaquille O'Neal agreed with Charles Barkley that Brunson was the best free agent signing ever.
1: Charles, I owe you an apology. You've been saying for the past 2 years that the Brunson has been the best free agency signing ever.
2: Ever.
1: Now it is. Now it becomes that. You know what? What he has done, listen, we knew he was good. I didn't never knew he was this good. Nick Kitty was sitting up here just watching. Let me tell you something. He woke up this morning saying, hey, I'm going to get this, whatever I got to do.
0: So the Knicks take the title in 5, their first world championship in 53 years. Now to baseball, where the Cleveland Guardians picked up a costly victory. They move back into first in the AL Central by beating the Tigers 3-1. However, they lose third baseman Jose Ramirez to a broken bone on his left hand. Also, the Marlins' 6-game winning streak ends with a 3-2 loss in Pittsburgh. At the World Cup, Scotland shut out Haiti 1-0. Brazil and Morocco tied at 1, as did Qatar and Switzerland. The College Baseball World Series, Georgia defeating Texas 7-1. WNBA, aces over the Lynx in a first-place showdown, 197. Asia Wilson had 24 points and 10 rebounds. 25 for Caitlin Clark. The Fever beat the Sun 85-75. Fire over the Wings 84-83. And the Sparks in overtime outlast the Mercury 111-102.
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5: 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No good with 1 second to go. It's over! At long last, for the first time in 53 years, the New York Knicks are the world champs. 53 seasons. A generational drought is over. And Jalen Brunson leads them with 45 points, embracing his assistant coach dad, Rick, in tears. Knicks 94, San Antonio 90. The Knicks are the 2026 NBA champions.
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They were singing this song, gentlemen, in unison. Thousands of people lining the street of New York. It's been that way all night long. It will continue. The parade is on Thursday. The Knicks are champions. We're going to hear from Jalen Brunson, Rick Brunson, the Knicks assistant coach, and Mike Brown coming up in just a moment. Norris, I wanted to ask you real quick because you know, you were part of a team that was constructed, and there was a lot of consternation about the way this Knicks team was constructed over the years. First, the signing of Jalen Brunson, we talked about that before. Nobody thought he was the number one. Nobody thought he was the Batman. A lot of people thought he might have been a Robin kind of guy. Didn't think they could lead him. They traded for Karl Anthony Towns, a lot of conjecture about that. They signed traded for Mikal Bridges for four first-round picks. The entire world went upside down, thinking it was way too much. They added, you know, smaller pieces, Jose Alvarado,

0: Landry Shamet, all these other guys that were just, you know, role players. Putting together a team to become a champion isn't easy, but what is it like to gel throughout the season and then get it to culminate in this moment?
1: Well, like you said, it's not easy. You have to develop habits. And so, one, you have to have your star player or core of star players, which obviously they had Jalen Brunson. After that, they built guys around his weaknesses. So he's not the tallest. He's not the most athletic. So what do? You go out there and you get a bunch of tall, athletic guys who can do multiple things, like a Carl Anthony Towns who can shoot and stretch the floor. He's 7 foot. Mitchell Robinson, who's a rebounder, who can defend. Then you have Bridges, who's a long wing. OG Anunoby, long athletic wing. And so they covered up for the star's weaknesses, and he also covers up their weaknesses. And then you have a bench. You have guys who can come in and bring energy, keep the pace, the style of play that you're trying to play. And then you have a coaching adjustment. You know, you go from being ball dominant to Mike Brown having the ball move from side to side and sub a little bit more, which allows Brunson to have the energy to finish. And so when you put all of that together and you work that throughout the season, it culminates until in the finals it comes together at the right time. And that's what you saw, and that's what being a champion is all about, having a star, building around that star, around the star's weaknesses, and having a coach who can implement the right habits.
2: So, Norris, I feel you on everything that you just said, you know, a good breakdown for the layman for what it feels like to be on a champion team that's building from the ground up. Right. But all that stuff that you said, the everything building up, you know, Brunson been there 4 years. They traded for OG in 23. You know, they brought in Bridges and Cat last year. They had almost two full seasons, and they didn't look nothing at the end of the regular season like they looked in these playoffs. So how did it all come together so fast that it just really felt like they flipped the switch from, okay, they're a solid Eastern Conference team, to, oh, snap, this is the best team in the NBA?
1: Well, actually, it didn't happen that fast. You have to have, I left one thing out, you got to have patience.
2: Okay.
1: we live in an overnight society, but you have to also have to have patience. It's rare that you put a team together and they win it that exact year. And that's rare. And I know that's what a lot of us expect, but you have to give it time to marinate. You have to give them time to play together. They have to go through the wars. This Knicks team is battle tested. Like you said, those last 2 years, they came up short. They got to the playoffs and they got to the Eastern Conference Finals. All of those things counted going into this year. We don't want to make it seem like this year was just by itself. No, all of those wars together with Tibbs and all of that counted. And then Mike Brown gave them a little extra sauce, and then a couple moves, and then they got over the top. Got to have patience, though.
0: I still can't not give enough credit to Mike Brown. Look, I was somebody who, when they fired Tibbs as a fan, I'm like, I don't know. I mean, you know, it's just, it's one of those things that in the moment didn't necessarily feel right, but it was also one of those things that's like, well, you can't just keep running it back as is without making some changes and expect different results, right? That's the definition of insanity. You know, Norris, you had one of the greatest coaches of all time on the sideline for you guys, but Mike Brown just seemed to push all the right buttons, particularly in this postseason. Forget throughout the right, but as Dre talked about, you know, this run that came together, the 13 straight, the biggest point differential in NBA playoff history, the best net rating of any champion in the last 40 years the Knicks had this year. Mike Brown seemed to push all the right buttons. That's got to be a reassuring feeling for the players, knowing the guy on the sidelines has everything under control.
1: Absolutely. And they had buy-in. They understood, the players I'm talking about, they understood that they couldn't keep doing the same thing. Because those players, believe it or not, they love Tibbs. Jalen Brunson enjoyed Tibbs. You know, Tibbs put the ball in his hands and helped him to be a star. So they didn't make that move lightly. But Mike Brown had championship pedigree coming from Golden State. So he had equity that they had to listen to. And if they wanted to keep doing things the same way, they know that they was going to keep getting that same result. So they had to have that type of buy-in if they wanted to do something different. And so I have to give the players credit, and I have to give Mike Brown credit for standing on his shield. Because it was uncomfortable for Cat during the season. Remember early in the season, it was a lot of talk about, you know, maybe getting Cat up out of there. But Cat, he buckled down. He brought in the bench. They buckled down and they brought in. They let Brunson rest. Brunson had to trust that. He had to trust giving the ball up more, sitting out at the beginning of the fourth quarter sometimes. And so they all bought in. And when you have buy-in, that's the number one thing on the championship team. Everybody have to be pulling in the same direction.
0: Well, look, again, you know, Mike Brown came up short as a head coach of a title in Cleveland. He won one as an assistant with the Spurs, another one with the Golden State Warriors as an assistant, and he was fired in Sacramento. So much was made of him not necessarily being the right guy until he is the right guy. Here's head champion, his champion head coach, Mike Brown.
3: You've seen it all year, but Jalen, when you guys were struggling offensively early, just look like he decided he's going to take you on the shoulders, and a performance like that under this spotlight and coming from behind again.
4: I hope you guys will listen to me, but he's a top three MVP candidate. You know, everybody kind of mentions his name in passing. They don't do it seriously enough. You know, people say he's too small. People say he's a 1B or a 2B or whatever. He is a freaking 1A. He is an MVP candidate. And I hope tonight you guys, and I'm talking to media more than the fans, but I hope you guys recognize what this man is about, because he is a 1 MVP.
5: Facts.
4: He is him.
5: He's him.
4: He is him.
5: He is him.
4: He is him.
5: Yes. Yes.
4: Can you say he is him? No?
5: No.
4: No. Okay. This is my grandson, Iverson.
6: James, left row on the side.
7: Mike over here to the left. James Edwards, The Athletic. Another thing with Jalen, you've been around some players who have transformed franchises, and ever since he's gone to New York, it's only been an upward trajectory. What is it about those type of players that can help change a culture within an organization?
4: Well, you know, I got to give his mom credit. And I hate to say this, but I'm gonna give his dad credit too. His entire family. You know, he understands what winning's about. You know, he comes in and he probably takes a pay cut that I wouldn't have taken. Every time they would have thrown that number in front of me, I would have said no. And I feel like I'm a good guy. So he set the bar before he even stepped on the floor. Every time it came to renegotiate a deal with him. So that set the standard. Now when you take into his play into account, it's off the charts, man. I love Pat. Pat's up there. I hope Pat doesn't kill me. Pat's bigger than me. We're both old and slow, but because he's got longer reach, he might be able to get me. But Jalen Brunson is him when it comes to New York basketball.
5: Yep.
4: He is freaking him, man.
5: Yep. He is.
6: Right as the buzzer goes off, everyone's jumping around. But you look like you were just sort of wandering around, almost emotionless. I was just sort of wondering, what were you? Can you walk us through what you were processing in that moment and what you were feeling?
4: I couldn't believe it. That's the first thing. It was surreal. I couldn't believe that it was happening. And I am so tired. I mean, I'm gassed. this stuff is harder than what you think. And, you know, you have to have great assistants. You have to have great players. But I was gassed. And I'll never forget, in 2003, as an assistant here, and we won the championship, I'll never forget. I was on the other bench when the buzzer went off. I was sitting in my chair. All I did was lean back in my chair. And I sat there. I felt like for 10 minutes. It was probably 30 seconds. But I just wanted to breathe. I wanted to breathe, and that's what I wanted to do today. It was surreal. I was tired, and then I wanted to find my family.
0: Again, he can call himself a champion, Mike Brown, head coach of the New York Knicks. Just some quick notes. The Spurs led by at least 12 in every single game. They had a double-digit lead in every single first quarter of this series. In all four of the games that they lost, gentlemen, they had better than an 84% chance to win the game as far as winning percentage odds is concerned. And they had the lead or were tied in the final 2 minutes of every game in this series and only won one of them. That ought to tell you how good the New York Knicks are. Up next, we continue to stay in the New York state of mind. This is Game Night of the NBA's final post-game show on ESPN Radio.
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0: 15-footer. 45 points for Jalen Brunson. Knicks lead by two. We go under a minute to play. It's been a long 53 years, New York. But the Knicks call themselves champions once again. As I said earlier, now I can die happy. Game night, NBA Finals postgame show on ESPN Radio, the ESPN app. Mark Zeno, Andre Snelling's two-time NBA champ, Norris Cole. And joining us now, Christian Winfield, New York Daily News Knicks reporter. Christian, welcome. Still elated as a Knicks fan here. You covered this team. You've watched them through this entire journey from the regular season to being NBA champions. How do you encapsulate this 2026 New York Knicks team?
1: Oh, man. Well, I'll tell you one thing. I got a bottle of Moet in one hand, and I got a nice little souvenir on the other headed back to New York in the morning. This Knicks team right now is, I mean, the word that everyone's been throwing around so far has been resilient, right? You're talking about a team that's been down double digits in every single game of the NBA Finals. Somehow they came back to win four out of the five. And tonight, you see Karl Anthony Towns in early foul trouble, OG Anunoby in early foul trouble. You see, you know, the Spurs build another what were they up, 16? And then the Knicks just had to come roaring back. And then another thing you see is Jalen Brunson turn his ankle pretty bad, right? And there was not a shadow of a doubt that that man was walk off the court and then walk right back on it. Resilient. This is a team that does not die. They do not quit. They don't have any quit in them. We saw that tonight. And now you can just call New York City the city of champions. These Knicks right here, they did it. They did it, and they're going home a happy team.
2: Yeah, I can hear the joy in your voice. So you used the word resilient. I used the word pressure earlier, that Brunson sure. And the Knicks just kept the pressure on. So even though the Spurs would get out and get a lead, the Knicks, you know, it was like the tortoise and the hare or something. Like they were just always coming. They were always coming. What is it about this team that they were that mentally tough that they could just keep the pressure on nonstop, no matter what the circumstances called for?
1: You know, a lost and unsung hero in all this is going to be Tom Thibodeau. You know, this is a team that that decided to part ways with Tom Thibodeau before the season ever started. But I'm thinking back to last year when they were down 20 in both games one and two of that second round and came back. Then you got game three against the Pacers where they were down, well, I think, 22 or so, came back to win that game. Then you think back about, you know, what was it, game one of the Eastern Conference Finals. They're down 20-plus again to the Cleveland Cavaliers. This is a team that just, and I think it starts with Jalen because he's even keeled no matter what it is, whether they're down big, up big, whether they're losing 10, winning 10. He's got the same demeanor no matter what. And it's just trickled down to everybody on this team. This team has, and when you ask a guy around the locker room, you know, it starts there, right? This is a group that really just likes each other, you know? And when you talk to different guys, they're like, yo, not every team has this. Not every team has guys that get along, that vibe well with each other, that actually want to see each other win. You've got guys that had to take back seats to other guys. You've got guys that, you know, got benched late in games for other guys that, you know what I'm saying, don't get paid as much. And everyone there is cheering each other on. This is just a special group of guys that actually everyone's just pulling for each other, man. And I think that's where it comes from. When you talk about resilience, when you talk about, you know, whatever you want to call it, having that dog in you, these guys are just banding together. There's no lead that's too big for them to come back from. And, you know, listen, and one of the things that they did immediately was just, like, shout out the Spurs. You have to look at the Spurs as a team that got here and really wasn't supposed to be here, right? This is the first time in the playoffs and I don't know how long, you know, people had them coming in maybe for as a first round exit. Spurs got here to the NBA Finals, big stage. They're going to be back. It's just you're dealing with a different type of animal in these New York Knicks. And I think they put the world on notice today.
3: Now that the Knicks have completed the mission and they went on a historic run this postseason, the way they ran through every series, where do you rate this team historically, you know, over the last few years of champions? How would they match up? Where do you rate them?
1: Man, what a question. Definitely the best Knicks team of my generation, if not of all time, when you consider different eras. I mean, we're talking about how many games did they win in a row? They went on a 13-game winning streak, lost one, and then won another one, and won again tonight. I mean, this is a team that just, they're in the same conversation as those Golden State Warriors that were dynastic, that won so many titles in such a short span. They're in the same, they've won just as many playoff games in a row as we're talking Tim Duncan, San Antonio Spurs. We're talking Kobe's Los Angeles Lakers. We're talking KD and Steph and that squad right there. They're in the same conversation as those guys. And they're also just like, they're a likable group, guys. Like, you know, some people call it corny, some people call it whatever you want. These are guys that do everything by the book. They're buttoned up. You got a group of guys who went to college together, reunited at the pro level, went on to win another title after winning a couple at Villanova. I mean, it's a storybook ending, and if you ask them, it's just the beginning because they believe they could run it back next year. So when you talk about where they are in terms of the great dynasties in history so far, recent memory, I mean, just this run alone is up there, but can they run it back? Can they do it again? Listen, the East is going to be tough next year. There's going to be a lot of teams. Listen, Indiana's going to be back next year. Boston's going to be back next year. Who knows where Giannis ends up? You got the Washington Wizards that out of nowhere got two All-Stars and potentially A.J. DeBonta if they draft him, right? Like, there's going to be a lot of competition in the East. But guess what, guys? All roads lead through New York City, and it ain't a tough road to go through. I'll tell you that much.
0: It's music to my ears. Christian Winfield, New York Daily News Knicks reporter. Thanks for the time tonight. We appreciate it.
1: Thanks for having me, guys. Anytime.
0: Yes. Yeah, look, I mean, this Knicks team is going to go down in history as one of the greatest New York sports teams. Like, for my money, I put this out there on Twitter. It's the 2026 Knicks, the 98 Yankees, the 2007 Giants, the 94 Rangers, and the 86 Mets. Somewhere, you know, depending on who you talk to, those are the five greatest teams in New York sports history. And maybe if you want to include the 69 Jets, but none of us were alive for that anyway, so we don't care. But, I mean, the point is that when you get a group this special, Norris, and you get a bunch of guys like this, I mean, as you said, this is a likable team. Jalen Brunson is now everybody wishes they had a Jalen Brunson right now.
2: Mm. Yeah, and I mean, not only a Jalen Brunson, like for me, you know, I was super close with my pops. Like, the Jalen Brunson, Rick Brunson storyline is one of my favorite parts. Like, the clip we keep playing coming into the, out of the commercials where we're like, yeah, Jalen Brunson and his assistant coach, father. You know what I'm saying? Like the two of them together. And this was really a father-son series, you know, cause on the other side, you had Dylan Harper, son of Ron Harper, who, by the way, much like me and Norris, is from, Dayton, Ohio, you know, went to Kaiser High School. So that, and then, the Spurs, head coach, Miss Johnson, his dad played in the NBA too. So there was a lot of father-son action, but like the Brunsons being able to celebrate together and seeing Jalen get choked up when they ask about his pops, like that, to me, that might be my favorite moment of this, championship.
3: Yeah, my favorite moment is just seeing the resilience of coming back, like the ability to always come back and answer the challenge. I don't know where I rank this team historically. I mean, I know the analytics, what they say, but, you know, we'll talk about that at another time. But it's just amazing that a team can dominate the way they dominated. They wasn't always the naturally dominant team, but they always ended up being the dominant team by coming back.
0: An amazing run, one that will savor for quite some time, and everybody in New York City will savor on Thursday through the Canyon of Heroes as the Knicks have been crowned champions of the NBA in amazing fashion. He's Andre Snellings, again, two-time NBA champ, Norris Cole, Mark Zeno here up next. Sports Center all night with Nick DeLuca. It's game night, NBA Finals postgame show on ESPN Radio.
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13: Look to close out the Spurs and secure their first championship since 1973.
14: Towns had it, double team. They work at a wide open Brunson. Looks at the ball, takes the three, and buries it from the right wing.
13: Eric Skubal makes his return to the mound against the Guardians.
15: Swing and a miss. Changeup buried it in the dirt. Stress-free, easy first inning for Eric Skubal in his first start since early May.
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16: The combination with Balogun, Christian and Tillman were phenomenal. 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
17: 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It carries, and it's over the fence for a home run. A game-tying solo blast for Jason Dominguez.
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18: 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Nick DeLuca here with you. We do this show every day. But how often do you get to dive into something 53 years in the making? The Knicks taking the trip down to San Antonio for Game 5. They will leave with the Larry O, capturing their first title since 1973. If you followed this series, this Knicks run at all, you'd have to think the championship-clinching game would involve a comeback. Well, you would be right. Pick it up second quarter. Knicks couldn't buy a bucket, and Wemby protecting the rim.
19: 10:40 to go in the half, 8 to shoot. Towns puts it on the deck, drives. Wemby comes to double, finds the cutting Shamet. Blocked by Wemby, out of bounds, off of Shamet. 5 blocks tonight for Victor Wembanyama.
20: His ability to cover ground quickly. He has to close and does so at the rim and sends it back.
18: Knicks missing on 16 of their first 18 tries in each of their first 11 two-point field goal attempts. That blocked by Wemby, his fifth in the first half, to 4 New York field goals. Then Wemby adding to the lead.
19: Wemby makes the catch. Towns thought he was held and fouled. No whistle. Here's Wemby. Now he's going to lift for 3. And he's going to drain it all net. 9 points, 7 rebounds, 5 blocks for Wemby.
18: San Antonio up 16 in the second would be their largest lead of the night, but the Knicks always within striking distance, and Jalen Brunson kept them in it.
19: Josh Hart with Fox on him, steps back, 3 on his way, missed it, ball tapped in the air, and out to Brunson, who takes the shot from 3 and drills it on the second opportunity.
20: Keep talking about the Knicks creating opportunities all series and getting those second chance points.
18: Brunson won the 2018 national title with Villanova in San Antonio, chasing another title here. Knicks down 5 at the break after a 22-9 run. Spurs fighting to keep their season alive, had a half to do it, and came out swinging.
19: Now to Harper, the red-hot Harper, spins in the lane, flips, doesn't get it, gets his own miss, and puts it in! 21 for Dylan Harper. 9 straight San Antonio points, they lead by 15.
18: Fourth quarter, though, that's where stars are stars, and Jalen Brunson became a legend.
19: Rebounds loose, Cornette trying to dig it, taps it to the perimeter, and Anunoby has it for New York. They have a chance to tie it or take the lead here. Here's Brunson in the lane, layup for the tie's good! 4:48 to go! The Knicks have done it again, rallying down double digits. Madison Square Garden South here in San Antonio. 10 straight New York points.
18: Yeah, a lot of Knicks fans in San Antonio tied at 88. Brunson again putting the Knicks on top for good.
19: Brunson leaning in, gives the Knicks the lead back on a 15-footer. 45 points for Jalen Brunson. Knicks lead by 2. We go under a minute to play.
18: Brunson finished with 45, setting a Knicks record for points in a finals game, was 38 by Willis Reed against the Lakers back in 1970. Then, after 53 years, time to celebrate.
19: Fox with 5, gives it to Wemby. Wemby floats for 3. No good with 1 second to go. It's over! At long last, for the first time in 53 years, the New York Knicks are the world champs! 53 seasons, a generational drought is over, and Jalen Brunson leads them with 45 points, embracing his assistant coach dad, Rick, in tears. Knicks 94, San Antonio 90. The Knicks are the 2026 NBA champions.
18: Our Mark Kestisher with the call right here on ESPN Radio. Knicks take the series in 5, rallying from double-digit deficits in all 4 of those victories. Knicks improving to 4-0 in closeout opportunities this postseason, winning them all on the road, though this did not feel like a road game in San Antonio. Brunson, the finals MVP, after a closeout game for the ages. Here he is post-game.
1: There are no more games left. We can talk about it now. You're a champion. What is this moment feeling like to you?
21: Holy
1: Take your time. Wait a long time for this.
21: I got no words. Everything I ever dreamed of.
1: Just, you're obviously feeling a lot of emotions. Can you tell me just what you're feeling?
21: I don't know what I'm feeling. I'm just like, I'm in awe. I don't know. Whenever someone counts us out, we find a way to come back and do something about it.
1: When the championship was on the line, you took over the game, really. Especially in the fourth quarter, 15 points in the fourth quarter. Just what were you saying to yourself about finishing this tonight?
21: My confidence comes from my work ethic. Every time I got the ball, all I can think about is all the hours in the summer. For every summer I had since I ever could remember making this a reality. So, whenever I had the ball, I'm just thinking about just me alone in the gym.
1: And you got to share, you're getting to share this with your father. Just how special to you is that? We can see it.
21: That's it, then. We can see it.
1: You said you've been doubted your whole life. Too small, not this, not that. But what have you, what has this team shown about heart?
21: We're going to find a way. Whatever you put in front of us, we're going to find a way. It doesn't matter. It does not matter whatsoever. We're going to find a way every single time we step on this court. Every time.
1: Congratulations, champ.
21: Thank you.
18: Yeah, holy Knicks is right. So much emotion for Jalen Brunson
2: In the immediate aftermath, Brunson scored 163 points in the finals, fourth most in a player's first five finals games in NBA history, explaining all of that emotion. Remember all that talk about the pressure on Mike Brown walking through the door as head coach of the Knicks? Well, he delivered.
3: To have the fans that we have in New York City and be able to bring home a championship after all these years is absolutely amazing. It's a surreal feeling. I don't know how long it's been since that final buzzer went off, but I still don't believe it. I'm pinching myself. I'm telling myself to try to be present. All the stuff that I tell these guys every single day, I'm trying to do because I can't believe it.
2: All these years for Knicks fans, all these years for Mike Brown wins his first NBA title as a head coach after 12 seasons, his 109 playoff games, second most at the time of a head coach's first NBA title behind Larry Brown. Can't do it without great players, Brown on how special Jalen Brunson is.
3: I hope you guys will listen to me, but he's a top three MVP candidate. You know, everybody kind of mentions his name in passing. They don't do it seriously enough. You know, people say he's too small. People say he's a 1B or a 2B or whatever. He is a freaking 1A. He is an MVP candidate. And I hope tonight you guys, and I'm talking to media more than the fans, but I hope you guys recognize what this man is about. Because he is A1 MVP.
2: He's A1, he's MVP, and he's an NBA champ. Brunson, 45 points, 15 in the fourth quarter, most in a finals game by a Knick, and tied for the most in a finals clinching win on the road. 1998 Michael Jordan, that's some pretty darn good company. Brunson, Mikal Bridges, and Josh Hart become the first trio of teammates to win the NCAA title in 2016 at Villanova and the NBA title this year with the Knicks. Hart and Bridges with Ernie Johnson.
22: Can you put into words, look, you guys teamed up, these Nova Knicks for a national championship. When you combine for an NBA championship now, how does that feel?
23: Man, that's an amazing feeling, man. First and foremost, glory to God, man. He's why we're here. He's why we played. But, man, that's an amazing feeling. Hey, man, forget them picks. Forget them picks, dog. We here. We here.
22: Mikal, same thing to you. That is such a special relationship the three of you guys have. And to finally achieve that and win that championship, put it into words for me.
24: Yeah, it's great. You know, I call these two my brothers ever since, you know, I've been with them, you know, at Villanova. It was great to call all these other guys my brothers too, man. Without them, we wouldn't be here. So I'm proud of everybody. We're very grateful.
2: No closeout tonight if the Knicks don't win game four. OG Anunoby, the hero earlier this week after winning a title.
22: In 2019, you won a ring with the Toronto Raptors. You did not play in that series because of the appendicitis. And now you play such a huge role, and nobody in this joint will forget what happened in game four. How special is it to be a big part of a championship team?
25: It's very special, you know. It's what we've been working for the whole season. This is our dream, you know. It was our goal, and we did it.
22: Congratulations to you.
2: Dreams realized. It's another comeback win for the Knicks to close it out. It's another blown lead by the Spurs, youngest team to reach the finals since 1977, and it showed. Spurs became the first team in the play-by-play era to lead five finals games by 10 points or more in the first quarter. They lost four of those games. Head coach Mitch Johnson on what went wrong in the series and again in game five.
3: Yeah, there's a lot that goes into it, but the simple consistencies, we didn't deserve to win the games. There's a lot of level of execution. There can be rebounding. There can be end of game details. There can be starting the game where you get the lead and then you don't sustain that. But NBA games are long. It happens during the regular season too. It's just everything's much more stage during the finals when everybody's watching. And we weren't ready to win an NBA championship. The better team won. We did a lot of good things, and we didn't finish the job, and that's what it is.
2: Learning experience for such a young group. Victor Wembanyama with his first experience on the final stage on what he'll take away.
0: What we're made of, plus our experiences, and I don't think we could have learned more and gained more experience in one playoff run and in one season and personally in 18 months. It's been hard and full of lessons.
2: For the Spurs, sixth home loss this postseason, tied for most in a postseason in NBA history. They lose three in a row for the first time all year to close the final. Sports Center all night here on ESPN Radio. Nick DeLuca here with you. Let's get to some baseball. The Dodgers looking to bounce back in the middle game of their set against the White Sox. Yoshinobu Yamamoto having a great season. Had an even better afternoon. Always easier when you get some early run support. Shohei Ohtani back in the lineup after dealing with knee inflammation and making his presence felt.
4: Ohtani swings, hammers one. Deep right field, gone. 1-0. Instant offense for Shohei Ohtani. In the blink of an eye, the Dodgers have a 1-0 lead.
2: Fifth leadoff homer of the season for Ohtani. Max Muncy would add a two-run shot in the frame, his first of two on the day. Dodgers sending Yamamoto to the mound up three, and he started flirting with some history, setting down 23 straight to open the ballgame. Looked like he was taking a perfect game to the ninth, got a ground ball, just not the result.
4: Now the 1-1. Swinging a ground ball to short. Mookie's got it. Oh! And he bottled it and rolled up his arm. And Mydroth is safe on the error. The perfect game is gone. The no-hitter remains intact.
2: AM 570 LA Sports. Betts couldn't come up with it. One of the reasons there are only 13 perfect games in Major League history. Need some help from that defense. Dodgers up 7-0. Yamamoto three outs away from a no-hitter. Tristan Peters spoiled the party.
5: The pitch. There's a blast. Deep right, and it is gone. A home run. A leadoff homer. And for the second time in two seasons, Yamamoto has a no-hitter broken up in the ninth inning by a home run. And it's 7-1.
2: ESPN 1000, no hit bid and shutout gone. Yamamoto got one more out before exiting after 8 1/3. One hit, one earned, 7 Ks in his fourth consecutive win. Dodgers back to 9 games over 500 with a 7-1 victory, have an 8-game lead in the NL West. Good pitching would continue north of the border. Blue Jays and Yankees in an ALDS rematch. Rogers Center has not been kind to the Yankees recently, but always helpful to have the Cy Young favorite on the mound. Cam Schlittler cruising early, made his one mistake in the third.
6: Yotu pitch on the way. Swinging a hard liner down the left field line. It's into the corner, and that ball is a fair ball. A home run for Okamoto. His second in as many games in this series. The wall down the line, 14 and a half feet. It didn't clear it by much, and it gives the Blue Jays a 1-0 lead over the Yankees here in the bottom of the third.
2: 15th for Okamoto, top of the fourth inning. Yankees down Aaron Judge, just put Trent Grisham on the IL. Jason Dominguez arriving 2 hours before first pitch, then left the yard.
6: Here's the pitch, and it's a hit down the right field line, well to the corner. It carries, and it's over the fence for a home run. A game-tying solo blast for Jason Dominguez. Talk about making the most of your opportunity in his return to the major leagues. His second home run of the season draws boos from the Blue Jays faithful. Give the Yankees their first hit of the day, and as his right foot touches home, their first run as well. And the Yankees and Blue Jays are tied at one here at the top of the fourth.
2: Only mistake by Gausman, 7 innings, 1 earned, 7 Ks. Schlittler, 7 innings, 1 earned, 7 Ks. Yankees and Blue Jays still tied at 1 in the ninth at 38 years old. Paul Goldschmidt still got it.
6: This one's hit well, high and deep to left field, and that is a no-doubt two-run homer for Paul Goldschmidt. The Yankees have their first lead in the series, and it comes in the top of the ninth inning in Game 2. The Yankees 3 and the Blue Jays 1 on Paul Goldschmidt's ninth home run of 2026.
2: Calls from ESPN Radio. First lead would lead to their first win of the weekend. 3-1 final. Goldschmidt coming up clutch. Yankees have won 5 of 6. Coming up, more from a busy day around baseball, including Tarek Skubal's return. 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
1: 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Nick DeLuca here with you. More from Saturday in the majors in Cleveland. Tarik Skubal taking the mound, reigning Cy Young winner, making his first start since April 29th after elbow surgery was pretty comfortable early.
2: Holds a glove at the belt, the 2-2. Swing and a miss. Changeup buried it in the dirt. And Hoskins strikes out. Stress-free, easy first inning for Tarik Skubal in his first start since early May.
1: 97-1 the ticket. Skubal still working his way back. Ran into some trouble in the third.
3: The pitch. Swung and hammered. High. Deep to right center. Away. Back and gone. Daniel Sneeman with a majestic blast to right center.
1: WTAM 1100, Schneeman homer, the big blow. Guardians would go on to win 3-1. Cleveland star third baseman Jose Ramirez suffered a broken hammock bone in his left hand on a swing in the fifth inning. Broke the bone in his right hand back in 2019 and missed a month. So not the greatest situation for Cleveland. Skubal working 4 2/3, striking out 4 in his return, but not satisfied.
4: Yeah, it was a good day. I don't really want to play into that narrative of trying to be back. I need to be better, and that's plain and simple. You know, I think if I'm just happy to be here, that's kind of a loser mentality to me. You know, I need to go out there and pitch and compete and give our team a chance to win, and I just didn't do that today.
1: Yeah, struggles continue for the Tigers. Cardinals have been one of the surprise teams in baseball so far this season, taking on the Twins. Got some big swings in the seventh. Ivan Herrera and Jordan Walker going back to back. Then Blaze Jordan got on the board in the bigs.
5: The 3-1 pitch is hit hard and deep. Left field. Could it go? It's a big fly. Home run for Blaze Jordan. His first in the major leagues. A three-run shot. What a great moment for Cardinal rookie Blaze Jordan.
1: Cardinals radio network Jordan made it as his debut on Friday. 4-for-8 with 4 RBIs in his 2 games in the big leagues. Ivan Herrera homered twice. Cards 8 games over 500 have won 7 of 9. In Washington, Luis Garcia giving the Nats a lift.
6: Here's the pitch. Swinging on a fly ball hit well by Garcia, sending Robles back. Way back. Going. And gone. Goodbye. A home run for Luis Garcia Jr. And it just carried and carried over the big wall in right center field.
1: Nationals Radio Network, Garcia giving Washington the lead. C.J. Abrams had 3 hits and 2 RBIs. Nats win it 8-3. Washington snapping a 4-game losing streak at home, 8 games under 500, 9 over on the road. Mariners lose, but Colt Emerson homering in a second straight game. Offense has been hard to come by for the Padres this year. Samad Taylor trying to turn that around.
7: 2-2 pitch, swung on, sent in the air to center field, straight away and deep. Tavares is going back. He is at the wall. This one, gonna go! Samad Taylor adds to the resume his first big league home run. And for the second time in the top of the first, the Padres get a 2-run homer, and it's 4-0.
1: 97-3, the fan, first of Taylor's career. Jackson Merrill went deep in the first as well. 2 of 5 homers for the Friars on the day. Manny Machado added a homer against his former team. The Braves take down the Mets 3-1. One of the best teams in baseball all season on their second 3-game losing streak, but that did not last long against the Mets. Michael Harris the second with a homer deep into the seats. Eli White homered and matched a career high with 3 hits. The Red Sox take down the Rangers 6-3 as well. Up next are half hour headlines. The Knicks are NBA champs for the first time in 53 years. 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
2: Major League Baseball, Tarek Skubal making his return. Jose Ramirez hitting the IL. Yoshinobu Yamamoto falling just short of a no-hitter. And the latest from the College World Series and World Cup. But Saturday night belongs to the Knicks. At long last, back on top of the NBA. Resident Knicks fan Stephen A. Smith, speechless.
3: I don't even know how to put it into words, and that's my job, because I damn sure didn't play. I didn't practice like these guys did. I didn't play. They did it. But it's been 53 long years, and there's so many moments of misery that we had to endure as New York Knicks fans. And to be here tonight, I got to confess, until this series, I never thought it would happen. I picked the Knicks to go to the finals at the beginning of the season, but I never thought they would win it.
2: For the fans, so much joy and emotion. Sometimes the best things are worth waiting for.
3: So many things have gone wrong. The layups that wasn't with Charles Smith, the Ewing finger rolls, you know, the game sevens that didn't come out on top. I mean, time after time after time again, Steph Curry being the seventh pick in the draft when we had the eighth pick. You know, we had the third pick the year that Zion Williamson and Ja Morant came in the draft. You know, everything that can go wrong did go wrong time and time and time again. And to be here tonight in attendance witnessing the end of a 53-year drought as a Bronx, born in the Bronx, raised in Hollis, Queens, New York City, been a New York Knicks fan all my life. I never thought I'd see it. I don't even know what to say. I can't even put into words how this feels. It's the best feeling I've ever had in my life covering sports. I've never had a feeling like this. It's unbelievable.
2: Yeah, Stephen A. speaking for a lot of Knicks fans tonight. The Knicks were in such a tough spot for such a long time. That all changed when they signed Jalen Brunson. 45 in a closeout game to win a title. ESPN's Kendrick Perkins on an all-time performance.
4: Well, I mean, you just watch a guy that, you know, has played in the toughest market in sports, right? And has carried the weight of, you know, failing to reach his goal since he put on the Knicks uniform, hearing all the backlash, but stayed true to his game, stayed true to himself, stayed true to his teammates. He never pointed the finger. He never threw anybody under the bus. And we have to realize this. Jalen Brunson has been counted out his entire life. And to go on the road on this stage with millions of people watching, and you have to close out a game, and you drop a 45-piece wing dinner all flats, and you come through in the fourth quarter, and we're talking about David versus Goliath, and he come out victorious on this stage because he's about to win Finals MVP. I can't say anything more about Jalen Brunson. He is a bona fide superstar in this league, and he just entered, in my opinion, top 75 greatest player of all time. Somebody in that top 75 has to step aside.
2: So much to put into context with Brunson leading the Knicks to a championship. Inside the NBA analyst Shaquille O'Neal thinking that Brunson is the best free agent signing ever.
5: Charles, I owe you an apology. You've been saying for the past 2 years that the Brunson has been the best free agency signing ever.
6: Ever.
5: Now it is. Yeah. Now it becomes that. You know, what he has done, listen, we knew he was good. I didn't never knew he was this good. Nate Kitty was sitting up here just watching. Let me tell you something. He woke up this morning saying, hey, I'm going to get this. Whatever I got to do, I'm going to get this MVP and I'm going to get this championship.
2: So, best free agent signing ever. Back to Big Perk, who thinks that Brunson is now the greatest Knick of all time.
4: Oh, listen, let me say this. This New York Knicks team is one of the greatest teams of all time. They rank top five in my books. Led by big body Brunson, he needs to take a huge victory lap right now.

0: because he has silenced so many people. When you talk about bringing back and making it relevant again, the quarterback position, the small guard, do we understand that Jalen Brunson has joined the elite company with Steph Curry for a small guards leading their team to a championship and getting it done in great fashion? This man has become the greatest Nick of all time. Yes, I said it. He has become the greatest Nick of all time. He would never spend another dime on another meal. I don't know if he's even going to have to pay his mortgage in the city of New York. This is Mr. New York. He is the new Derek Jeter of this generation. All-time great run.
1: Yeah, no doubt. All-time great run, all-time great player. ESPN Stephen A. Smith on Brunson putting the Knicks on his back tonight.
2: I said before the game, San Antonio wins this game if it's a blowout. But if it's tight, the New York Knicks have it. Because when you came back from 29, it's just too much to overcome. The fans were noisy. They kept on the New York Knicks. You knew, you just sensed it. They kept it close. Carl Anthony Towns gets in foul trouble. It doesn't matter. You're looking at OG Anunoby, didn't have a 33-point game like game four. Didn't matter. Mikal Bridges wasn't explosive offensively. Didn't matter. You just looked at it because Jalen Brunson said, okay, it's time to close the deal. It's ours. You could sense it. You could feel it. Like everybody was waiting around for the fourth quarter, and that's what happened.
1: Yeah, everybody was waiting around, and Jalen Brunson delivered in a big way. 45 points, 15 in the fourth quarter. The NBA playoffs are on ESPN Radio. Catch postseason action on ESPN Radio and the ESPN app. It was all presented by Gusto. On the other side for the Spurs, disappointment, getting so close, not able to hang on to a couple of big leads in the first half. Inside the NBA, Shaquille O'Neal thinking that Wemby needs to get a little bit stronger for next season.
3: This time, because they're a very young team, we could blame it on you. You know, they started out the game very well, but didn't have the mental capacity to close it. We're going to say they're too young, but, you know, I agree with you. I say this with respect about Wemby. As good as he is, he's going to need to get stronger. Because when you become a dominant big man, people go to force. And a lot of times, you know, he couldn't handle that, you know, that push. And for example, that offensive rebound that Mitchell Robinson got.
4: Yes.
3: So I don't know what he's going to do this summer, but he definitely needs to get in that weight room and get stronger.
1: 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Nick DeLuca here with you. Crowned a champion in the NBA tonight. Could have a champ in the NHL tomorrow. The Carolina Hurricanes, who went away from their first Stanley Cup in 20 years Sunday, trailed the series 2-1, but have won back-to-back games to take the lead. Gotten a spark from goaltender Brandon Bussey, first goaltender in NHL history to make his first two career playoff starts in the Stanley Cup final and win both games. ESPN's Kevin Weeks on what he's seen from Bussey.
5: I'll tell you what I've seen from him. He doesn't look overwhelmed by the moment. That's what's incredible, the fact that he's made his first two Stanley Cup playoff, forget Stanley Cup final starts, in succession, and he's been calm in the net. He's made some timely saves. He hasn't been overly tested. They haven't peppered him, which I think is a bit of a missed opportunity. But for this Long Island kid to step in, make some of the timely saves, play to his size, which is one of his strengths. He has not been overwhelmed. Not bad for a guy that worked at Chipotle 6 years ago. I've been impressed with how he's been able to handle the pressure so far.
1: Working at Chipotle, I wonder what his order is. Bussey looking to become the first goalie since 1984 to win the cup-clinching game after not starting in game one of the series. I guess his Chipotle order is probably winning the cup. What makes him so special? ESPN's John Buchagross.
6: He's fresh and unorthodox, Randy. He's almost like a knuckleball pitcher. It's like, you know, you're facing Roger Clemens and here comes Tim Wakefield. He's just different. Yeah. He's all over the place. He's the same size as Freddie Anderson, but he looks bigger. You know, his family members are wearing these hats that say house money on them. And that's the attitude he's taking. He feels like he's got nothing to lose. You know, he's never been counted on his whole life. He wasn't drafted. He was cut from teams as a teenager, went to Western Michigan, kind of found a game, but then he's been in the minors for pretty much his entire, you know, 20s. Finally gets a chance this year, was unbelievable in the regular season. So he needs to keep that attitude, but that can be hard when you're one win away from a cup. That last win, they say, is the hardest one to win. So can he keep that fresh attitude and bring home a cup for Carolina tomorrow night? He's got to get it, let it all hang out.
1: Other side for Vegas, Carter Hart, first goalie to allow four or more goals in five straight games of a Stanley Cup final. Bucci on whether the Golden Knights should consider a change between the pipes.
6: Yeah, he probably should have made that change in the third period of last game, right? That's what Carolina did in game three. They basically gave Brandon Bussey a third period tryout when they thought the game was out of reach. Well, they come back and tie it and send it to overtime, and he looked unbelievable, so it made it easier to start him then going forward. For Vegas, I think it's harder now, right? Because you don't know for sure what you're going to get from Adin Hill. So I think it's too late now, although I think that it's possible, you know, that Torts is just totally banking on Carter Hart, obviously. Mm-hmm. But like if they're down 2-0 after one tomorrow night, maybe he does it. But I think it's almost too late to do it now. Torts has pushed all his chips in the middle on Carter Hart.
1: Carolina a win away from closing it out. Who wins the Conn Smythe if they lift the cup? Bucci with a little bit more.
6: Well, certainly if Carolina wraps it up tomorrow night, it's Jordan Staal. What a moment for this 37-year-old. You know, he's basically outplayed Jack Eichel on the faceoff dot and, of course, scoring goals. He has scored every goal of this series. So for a guy who won a cup when he was 20 back in Pittsburgh on the ice in that last 90 seconds of that series win over Pittsburgh, over Detroit for Pittsburgh, and now 17 years later back in the cup to win the Conn Smythe, this is the biggest moment of his career. It would be an absolute star on top of the Christmas tree for Jordan Staal. But he's your Conn Smythe winner if Carolina wraps it up tomorrow.
1: Staal becoming the fifth player to score in five straight Stanley Cup final games. He's got six in the series. World Cup continuing this weekend. What a start for the U.S. men's national team, picking up a statement 4-1 victory over Paraguay, picking up four goals, the most by the United States in a FIFA World Cup match, and the +3 margin of victory is tied for the largest by the U.S. at the FIFA World Cup. Co-host of Grumpy Pundits, Tommy Smith, joining Marty and McGee, said that last night was a great start for Team USA.
4: Are the U.S. that good? They were last night. They will hope to be that good continuing. But the U.S. goals were unbelievable. Balogun scored a goal. I mean, it was a rocket up into the old onion bag, up into the corner, the top corner, the keeper. If there had been five keepers in there, they wouldn't stop it. So it was a brilliant, brilliant start.
1: Team USA trying to take the next step. They have made it to the knockout stage but haven't been able to advance. ESPN's Casey Keller, did the great start change your thoughts on a potential ceiling for this group?
7: Yes. At the same time, it also sets a standard that, okay, here's the one game. Now let's see that continue. But we all know that you're not going to have one of your best matches ever over and over and over again. It doesn't quite work that way. So, yes, this was a special night, but now it's not about resting. Now it's about taking that forward and making sure that there's a continuation from that. And the other thing that I was excited about is you start the tournament and you get everybody talking about you in the right way. And now we're not talking about, oh, geez, is the U.S. going to get through the group stage? We're actually talking about, can they continue to excite us the way they did in that opening match and then get stronger? And that's what I'm excited about.
1: Flo Balogun, the star in match one, scored twice in the first half to become the second American with a multi-goal game at the FIFA World Cup. First since 1930. Former U.S. men's national team player Breck Shea on Balogun's big-time performance.
8: I mean, his performance was outstanding. The goals will grab the headlines, but it's what he did on the defensive side. He was the first line of pressure, pressuring Paraguay's center backs and goalies and making them make quick decisions and helping his team win the ball high up the field.
1: Christian Pulisic only playing in the first half after taking a kick to the calf, but did enough work in the first 45-plus. Former U.S. men's national team player Jeff Cameron on what impressed him about the Stars and Stripes top player.
9: For me, he's so explosive. It's, he'll square up a defender and then boom, he'll slice him right down the middle. And that's what really happened in the first goal. Obviously it was an own goal, but you need to create your own luck. And he does this time and time again. It's so impressive because the pressure's been on him. He's had a lot of critics say some negative things and, you know, he always, always silenced the critics. So for me, it was a fantastic 45 minutes for him, obviously with his, calf tightening up.
1: 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Team USA back in action next Saturday in Seattle against Australia. Bit of a surprise finish for Brazil on Saturday, drawing Morocco 1-1. Brazil has never won the World Cup title in five previous instances when opening a tournament with a draw or loss, but it does extend its unbeaten streak in opening matches at the World Cup to 21 games, their last loss back in 1934. Coming up, volume up for Top Sound and more from Friday and Saturday on the Diamond. 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
29: Colleague of mine was telling me the other day about how their Instagram feed is filled with videos, most of them kind of funny, about how grandparents and friends tend to bulldoze new parents out of the way to get to see their baby. As a dad of three daughters, I know how life really does become all about them the moment those kids are born. But I also know parents are still people, too, who need their own attention beyond being mom or dad. And moms, in particular in those early years, can feel especially invisible in the eyes of other people. So what can you do to stop contributing to what is known as maternal invisibility? Women we spoke to said these two things were the most helpful. When people stopped to ask how they could best support them, number one, or when they took the initiative to handle certain tasks that obviously needed to be done. I'm Dr. Sanjay Gupta, helping you live a better life.
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1: 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Nick DeLuca here with you. College World Series continuing in Omaha, pair of games on Saturday. North Carolina and West Virginia already in the winner's bracket. Who would join them? Georgia back in the Men's College World Series for the first time since reaching the final back in 2008. Bulldogs swept the SEC regular season and tournament titles this year thanks to one of the best offenses in the country. Safe to say, the bats traveled to Omaha.
2: And you're down three. Well, Rujo pulls one down the line. That's trouble. That's off the wall. That easily scores Phelps. Jackson to third. Breaks the run. He does it again in a big spot.
1: Had plenty of offense, especially when your pitcher dominates. Joey Volchko. Going the distance.
2: 0-2 to DeSera. He got him, and what a way to end it. 15 strikeouts and a complete game for the Georgia win.
1: First career complete game for Volchko, 4 hits, 1 walk, and 1 unearned run allowed, 15 strikeouts, breaking the Georgia record for most in a College World Series game. Georgia in the winner's bracket playing the winner of Oklahoma and number 7 Alabama, tied 1-2 of the 3 meetings this season, but it was a different story today.
3: Now he's at Dallas Baptist as the recruiting coordinator.
2: This is tough. Around the bases too fast.
1: LeChance rolled an ankle, could barely hobble around the bases, did not affect his swing. Deshaun Harris tacking on.
2: Looked into right center field by Deshaun Harris. Willis scores with Brock right behind him. 9-0 Oklahoma.
1: 9-0 your final. OU with the largest shutout win in a College World Series opener since 2002. LeChance, well enough to join ESPN postgame.
4: How much pain were you in all game?
5: I felt fine. 100%. I'm good to go. There's no problem.
4: You're lying. Let's go through the home run. When you're rounding the base, what was going through your mind?
5: Well, it gave me a good pitch to hit it, and I didn't miss it. And, I mean, I just want to help the team win, and it's all about winning innings for us. So, I mean, it was huge for us, yeah.
4: Rager, 7 shutout innings. What made him so effective?
5: I mean, he attacked every inning. That's all he does. He just attacks, and he's confident on the mound. That's all we need from him right now.
4: How do you utilize that breaking ball with him?
5: I mean, he can use it anytime he wants. He can throw a strike and whenever he wants with it. So, I mean, he's nasty, man. That's why he's the best pitcher in the country. Best pitcher in the country for sure.
4: Back to the home run. You told the coaches after you had hit one, the floodgates were open. Why is it with you that way?
5: I don't know. I guess it's a feel thing, but, I mean, now the flood's open, so he's going to keep going.
1: Yeah, he was running on adrenaline. Tune in for baseball action tonight. 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Finals win takes the cake. 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
6: Nick, we start with college baseball, where Georgia jumped out to an early lead and shut down Texas. 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
2: 0-2 to DeSera. 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
7: Grace sets, he throws, and Jaron swings and drives one high and deep into right field. It is at the track. It is at the wall. Gone! Why bunt when you can launch a 2-run homer? Duran!
0: Number 3.
6: In the NL Central, the Cardinals continue to roll. They picked up a win over the Twins with the help of a first for Blaze Jordan. 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
8: The 3-1 pitch is hit hard and deep. Left field. Could it go? It's a big fly. Home run for Blaze Jordan. His first in the major leagues. A 3-run shot.
0: 2.
6: In Cleveland, the Guardians lost Jose Ramirez to a broken hand, but also got a win over the Tigers with the help of a home run, as heard on WTAM 1100.
7: The pitch. Swung and hammered! High! Deep to right center! Away! Back and gone! Daniel Steeman with a majestic blast to right center.
0: Number 1.
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9: It's over! 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Knicks 94, San Antonio 90, the Knicks are the 2026 NBA champions.
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9: 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Looks at the ball, takes the three, and buries it from the right wing.
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4: 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It carries, and it's over the fence for a home run. 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
1: 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Nick DeLuca here with you. We do this show every day. But how often do you get to dive into something 53 years in the making? The Knicks taking the trip down to San Antonio for Game 5. They will leave with the Larry O, capturing their first title since 1973. If you followed this series, this Knicks run at all, you'd have to think the championship-clinching game would involve a comeback. Well, you would be right. Pick it up second quarter. Knicks couldn't buy a bucket, and Wemby protecting the rim.
9: 10:40 to go in the half, 8 to shoot. Towns puts it on the deck, drives. Wemby comes to double, finds the cutting Shamet. Blocked by Wemby, out of bounds, off of Shamet. 5 blocks tonight for Victor Wembanyama.
5: His ability to cover ground quickly. He has to close and does so at the rim and sends it back.
1: Knicks missing on 16 of their first 18 tries in each of their first 11 two-point field goal attempts. That blocked by Wemby, his fifth in the first half, to 4 New York field goals. Then Wemby adding to the lead.
9: Wemby makes the catch. Towns thought he was held and fouled. No whistle. Here's Wemby. Now he's going to lift for 3. And he's going to drain it all net. 9.7 rebounds, 5 blocks for Wemby.
1: San Antonio up 16 in the second would be their largest lead of the night, but the Knicks always within striking distance, and Jalen Brunson kept them in it.
9: Josh Hart with Fox on him, steps back, 3 on his way, missed it, ball tapped in the air, and out to Brunson, who takes the shot from 3 and drills it on the second opportunity.
5: Keep talking about the Knicks creating opportunities all series and getting those second chance points.
1: Brunson won the 2018 national title with Villanova in San Antonio, chasing another title here. Knicks down 5 at the break after a 22-9 run. Spurs fighting to keep their season alive, had a half to do it, and came out swinging.
9: Now to Harper, the red-hot Harper, spins in the lane, flips, doesn't get it, gets his own miss, and puts it in! 21 for Dylan Harper. 9 straight San Antonio points, they lead by 15.
1: Fourth quarter, though, that's where stars are stars, and Jalen Brunson became a legend.
9: Rebounds loose, Cornette trying to dig it, taps it to the perimeter, and Anobi has it for New York. They have a chance to tie it or take the lead here. Here's Brunson in the lane, layup for the tie's good! 4:48 to go! The Knicks have done it again, rallying down double digits. Madison Square Garden South here in San Antonio. 10 straight New York points.
1: Yeah, a lot of Knicks fans in San Antonio tied at 88. Brunson again putting the Knicks on top for good.
9: Brunson leaning in, gives the Knicks the lead back on a 15-footer. 45 points for Jalen Brunson. Knicks lead by 2. We go under a minute to play.
1: Brunson finished with 45, setting a Knicks record for points in a finals game. Was 38 by Willis Reed against the Lakers back in 1970. Then, after 53 years, time to celebrate.
9: Fox with 5, gives it to Wemby. Wemby floats for 3. No good with 1 second to go. It's over! At long last, for the first time in 53 years, the New York Knicks are the world champs. 53 seasons, a generational drought is over, and Jalen Brunson leads them kissing his assistant coach dad, Rick, in tears. Knicks 94, San Antonio 90. The Knicks are the 2026 NBA champions.
1: Our Mark Kestisher with the call right here on ESPN Radio. Knicks take the series in five, rallying from double-digit deficits in all four of those victories. Knicks improving to 4-0 in closeout opportunities this postseason, winning them all on the road, though this did not feel like a road game in San Antonio. Brunson, the finals MVP, after a closeout game for the ages. Here he is post-game.
7: There are no more games left. We can talk about it now. You're a champion. What is this moment feeling like to you?
8: Holy s***.
7: Take your time. Wait a long time for this.
8: I got no words. Everything ever dreamed of.
7: You're obviously feeling a lot of emotions. Can you tell me just what you're feeling?
8: I don't know what I'm feeling. I'm just like, I'm in awe. I don't know. Whenever someone counts us out, we find a way to come back and do something about it.
7: When the championship was on the line, you took over the game, really. Especially in the fourth quarter, 15 points in the fourth quarter. Just what were you saying to yourself about finishing this tonight?
8: My confidence comes from my work ethic. Every time I got the ball, all I kept thinking about is all the hours in the summer. For every summer I had since I ever could remember making this a reality. So whenever I had the ball, I'm just thinking about just me alone in the gym.
7: And you got to share, you're getting to share this with your father. Just how special to you is that? We can see it.
8: That's it, then. We can see it.
7: You said you've been doubted your whole life. Too small, not this, not that. But what have you, what has this team shown about heart?
8: We're going to find a way. Whatever you put in front of us, we're going to find a way. It doesn't matter. It does not matter whatsoever. We're going to find a way every single time we step on this court. Every time.
7: Congratulations, champ.
8: Thank you.
1: Yeah, holy Knicks is right. So much emotion for Jalen Brunson. In the immediate aftermath, Brunson scored 163 points in the finals, fourth most in a player's first five finals games in NBA history, explaining all of that emotion. Remember all that talk about the pressure on Mike Brown walking through the door as head coach of the Knicks? Well, he delivered.
10: To have the fans that we have in New York City and be able to bring home a championship after all these years is absolutely amazing. It's a surreal feeling. I don't know how long it's been since that final buzzer went off, but I still don't believe it. I'm pinching myself. I'm telling myself to try to be present. All the stuff that I tell these guys every single day, I'm trying to do because I can't believe it.
1: All these years for Knicks fans, all these years for Mike Brown wins his first NBA title as a head coach after 12 seasons, his 109 playoff games, second most at the time of a head coach's first NBA title behind Larry Brown. Can't do it without great players. Brown on how special Jalen Brunson is.
10: I hope you guys will listen to me, but he's a top three MVP candidate. You know, everybody kind of mentions his name in passing. They don't do it seriously enough. You know, people say he's too small. People say he's a 1B or a 2B or whatever. He is a freaking 1A. He is an MVP candidate. And I hope tonight you guys, and I'm talking to media more than the fans, but I hope you guys recognize what this man is about. Because he is A1 MVP.
1: He's A1, he's MVP, and he's an NBA champ. Brunson, 45 points, 15 in the fourth quarter, most in a finals game by a Knick, and tied for the most in a finals clinching win on the road. 1998 Michael Jordan. That's some pretty darn good company. Brunson, Mikal Bridges, and Josh Hart become the first trio of teammates to win the NCAA title in 2016 at Villanova and the NBA title this year with the Knicks. Hart and Bridges with Ernie Johnson.
11: Can you put into words, look, you guys teamed up, these Nova Knicks for a national championship. When you combine for an NBA championship now, how does that feel?
12: Man, that's an amazing feeling, man. First and foremost, glory to God, man. He's why we're here. He's why we played. But, man, that's an amazing feeling. Hey, man, forget them picks. Forget them picks, dog. We here.
11: Mikal, same thing to you. That is such a special relationship the three of you guys have. And to finally achieve that and win that championship, put it into words for me.
13: Yeah, it's great. You know, I call these two my brothers ever since, you know, I've been with them, you know, at Villanova. It was great to call all these other guys my brothers too, man. Without them, we wouldn't be here. So I'm proud of everybody. We're very grateful.
1: No closeout tonight if the Knicks don't win game four. OG Anunoby, the hero earlier this week after winning a title.
11: In 2019, you won a ring with the Toronto Raptors. You did not play in that series because of the appendicitis. And now you play such a huge role, and nobody in this joint will forget what happened in game four. How special is it to be a big part of a championship team?
14: It's very special, you know. It's what we've been working for the whole season. This is our dream, you know. It was our goal, and we did it.
11: Congratulations to you.
1: Dreams realized. It's another comeback win for the Knicks to close it out. It's another blown lead by the Spurs, youngest team to reach the finals since 1977, and it showed. Spurs became the first team in the play-by-play era to lead five finals games by 10 points or more in the first quarter. They lost four of those games. Head coach Mitch Johnson on what went wrong in the series. And again, in game five.
15: Yeah, there's a lot that goes into it, but the simple consistencies, we didn't deserve to win the games. There's a lot of level of execution. There can be rebounding. There can be end of game details. There can be starting the game where you get the lead and then you don't sustain that. But NBA games are long. It happens during the regular season, too. It's just everything's much more staged during the finals when everybody's watching. And we weren't ready to win an NBA championship. The better team won. We did a lot of good things, and we didn't finish the job, and that's what it is.
1: Learning experience for such a young group. Victor Wembanyama with his first experience on the final stage on what he'll take away.
17: What we're made of, plus our experiences, and I don't think we could have learned more and gained more experience in one playoff run and in one season and personally in 18 months. It's been hard and full of lessons.
1: For the Spurs, sixth home loss this postseason, tied for most in a postseason in NBA history. They lose three in a row for the first time all year to close the final. Sports Center all night here on ESPN Radio. Nick DeLuca here with you. Let's get to some baseball. The Dodgers looking to bounce back in the middle game of their set against the White Sox. Yoshinobu Yamamoto having a great season. Had an even better afternoon. Always easier when you get some early run support. Shohei Ohtani back in the lineup after dealing with knee inflammation and making his presence felt.
18: Ohtani swings, hammers one. Deep right field, gone. 1-0. Instant offense for Shohei Ohtani. In the blink of an eye, the Dodgers have a 1-0 lead.
1: Fifth leadoff homer of the season for Ohtani. Max Muncy would add a two-run shot in the frame, his first of two on the day. Dodgers sending Yamamoto to the mound up three, and he started flirting with some history, setting down 23 straight to open the ballgame. Looked like he was taking a perfect game to the ninth, got a ground ball, just not the result.
18: Now the 1-1. Swinging a ground ball to short. Mookie's got it. Oh! And he bottled it and rolled up his arm. And Mydroth is safe on the error. The perfect game is gone. The no-hitter remains intact.
1: AM 570 LA Sports. Betts couldn't come up with it. One of the reasons there are only 13 perfect games in Major League history. Need some help from that defense. Dodgers up 7-0. Yamamoto three outs away from a no-hitter. Tristan Peters spoiled the party.
16: The pitch. There's a blast. Deep right. And it is gone. A home run. A leadoff homer. And for the second time in two seasons, Yamamoto has a no-hitter broken up in the ninth inning by a home run. And it's 7-1.
1: ESPN 1000, no hit bid and shutout gone. Yamamoto got one more out before exiting after 8 1/3. One hit, one earned, 7 Ks in his fourth consecutive win. Dodgers back to 9 games over .500 with a 7-1 victory, have an 8-game lead in the NL West. Good pitching would continue north of the border. Blue Jays and Yankees in an ALDS rematch. Rogers Center has not been kind to the Yankees recently, but always helpful to have the Cy Young favorite on the mound. Cam Schlittler cruising early, made his one mistake in the third.
19: The 0-2 pitch on the way. Swinging a hard liner down the left field line. It's into the corner, and that ball is a fair ball. A home run for Okamoto. Gives the Blue Jays a 1-0 lead over the Yankees here in the bottom of the third.
1: 15th for Okamoto, top of the fourth inning. Yankees down Aaron Judge, just put Trent Grisham on the IL. Jason Dominguez arriving 2 hours before first pitch, then left the yard.
19: Here's the pitch, and it's a hit down the right field line, well to the corner. It carries, and it's over the fence for a home run. A game-tying solo blast for Jason Dominguez. Talk about making the most of your opportunity in his return to the major leagues. His second home run of the season draws boos from the Blue Jays faithful. Give the Yankees their first hit of the day, and as his right foot touches home, their first run as well. And the Yankees and Blue Jays are tied at one here at the top of the fourth.
1: Only mistake by Gausman. 7 innings, 1 earned, 7 Ks. Schlittler, 7 innings, 1 earned, 7 Ks. Yankees and Blue Jays still tied at one in the ninth at 38 years old. Paul Goldschmidt still got it.
19: This one's hit well, high and deep to left field, and that is a no doubt two-run homer for Paul Goldschmidt. The Yankees have their first lead in this series, and it comes in the top of the ninth inning in game two. The Yankees 3 and the Blue Jays 1 on Paul Goldschmidt's ninth home run of 2026.
1: Calls from ESPN Radio. First lead would lead to their first win of the weekend. 3-1 final. Goldschmidt coming up clutch. Yankees have won 5 of 6. Coming up, more from a busy day around baseball, including Tarek Skubal's return. 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
21: Of Unsportsmanlike with Chris Canty, Michelle Smallman, and me, Evan Cohen. 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So, where does this championship run rank in recent history? 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
1: 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Nick DeLuca here with you. More from Saturday in the majors in Cleveland. Tarik Skubal taking the mound, reigning Cy Young winner, making his first start since April 29th after elbow surgery was pretty comfortable early.
2: Holds a glove at the belt, the 2-2. Swing and a miss. Changeup buried it in the dirt. And Hoskins strikes out. Stress-free, easy first inning for Tarik Skubal in his first start since early May.
1: 97-1 the ticket. Skubal still working his way back. Ran into some trouble in the third.
3: The pitch. Swung and hammered. High. Deep to right center. Away. Back and gone. Daniel Steeman with a majestic blast to right center.
1: WTAM 1100, Schneeman Homer, the big blow. Guardians would go on to win 3-1. Cleveland star third baseman Jose Ramirez suffered a broken hammock bone in his left hand on a swing in the fifth inning, broke the bone in his right hand back in 2019 and missed a month. So not the greatest situation for Cleveland. Skubal working 4 2/3, striking out 4 in his return, but not satisfied.
4: Yeah, it was a good day. I don't really want to play into that narrative of trying to be back. I need to be better, and that's plain and simple. You know, I think if I'm just happy to be here, that's kind of a loser mentality to me. You know, I need to go out there and pitch and compete and give our team a chance to win, and I just didn't do that today.
1: Yeah, struggles continue for the Tigers. Cardinals have been one of the surprise teams in baseball so far this season, taking on the Twins. Got some big swings in the seventh. Ivan Herrera and Jordan Walker going back-to-back. Then Blaze Jordan got on the board in the bigs.
5: The 3-1 pitch is hit hard and deep. Left field. Could it go? It's a big fly. Home run for Blaze Jordan. His first in the major leagues. A three-run.
1: Cardinals radio network Jordan made it as his debut on Friday, 4-for-8 with 4 RBIs in his 2 games in the big leagues. Ivan Herrera homered twice. Cards 8 games over 500, have won 7 of 9. In Washington, Luis Garcia giving the Nats a lift.
6: Here's the pitch. Swinging on fly ball hit well by Garcia, sending Robles back, way back, going, and gone! Goodbye! A home run for Luis Garcia Jr., and it just carried and carried over the big wall in right center field.
1: Nationals radio network Garcia giving Washington the lead. C.J. Abrams had 3 hits and 2 RBIs. Nats win it 8-3. Washington snapping a 4-game losing streak at home, 8 games under 500, 9 over on the road. Mariners lose, but Cole Emerson homering in a second straight game. Offense has been hard to come by for the Padres.

0: This year, Samad Taylor trying to turn that around.
1: 2-2 pitch, swung on, sent in the air to center field, straight away and deep. Tavares is going back. He is at the wall. This one, gonna go! Samad Taylor adds to the resume his first big league home run. And for the second time in the top of the first, the Padres get a two-run homer, and it's 4-0.
0: 97-3, the fan, first of Taylor's career. Jackson Merrill went deep in the first as well. 2 of 5 homers for the Friars on the day. Manny Machado added a homer against his former team. The Braves take down the Mets 3-1. One of the best teams in baseball all season on their second 3-game losing streak, but that did not last long against the Mets. Michael Harris the second with a homer deep into the seats. Eli White homered and matched a career high with 3 hits. The Red Sox take down the Rangers 6-3 as well. Up next, our half hour headlines. The Knicks are NBA champs for the first time in 53 years. 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
2: Nick, thank you very much. The words that Knicks fans were not quite sure they would ever hear. It's been a couple of generations. The New York Knicks are the NBA champions. PJ Carlissimo, Doris Burke, another comeback win, and Captain Clutch, Jalen Brunson led him with 45, the most valuable player of the finals.
3: They owned the fourth quarter. The primary reason they owned the fourth quarter was Jalen Brunson. 45 points tonight. Josh Hart was great, 13 and 11, a double-double. OG Anunoby had his poorest game, and that's only by comparison because he was magnificent in the first four, but he had 11, Mikal Bridges 14. Kind of a little pattern there. The Nova Knicks stepped up big for the New York Knicks. Karl Anthony Towns only scored two. He was in foul trouble, but 10 points and three steals. Just a dominant performance. Really, through most of the fourth quarter, there was little doubt who was going to win the game.
4: I want you to think about this, Kesty. When the Knicks were down 2-1 to Atlanta, there were people calling for Mike Brown's head and thinking he should be fired after they fired Tom Thibodeau after an Eastern Conference Finals appearance last year. They righted the ship. They were adjusting night by night. After that down 2-1, they go to Karl Anthony Towns, who scuffled all year to find himself. All of a sudden, he becomes the hub of the offense, and they start humming. And down the stretch of games, Jalen Brunson is as good as there is at closing games. It's an incredible story, 53 years for a basketball town. Congratulations to the Knicks. Took some courage to fire a coach who went to the Eastern Conference Finals and was the driver behind your turnaround. But you as an organization believed there needed to be a tweak, and Mike Brown, a credit to him for pulling all the right strings.
2: Since being down 2-1 to Atlanta, Knicks close 15 of 16 in the win column, and starting with their win in Atlanta, 9 straight, an NBA record, road wins in the postseason, and every game in these finals, all 5, down double digits. Remarkable.
3: Unprecedented playoff performance by the New York Knicks, and even including the first 3 games, props to the San Antonio Spurs. Young team, won 28 more than they did last year. No one thought they'd even be in the playoffs, much less in the NBA finals. Their time will come. Wemby was great. 19 points, 14 boards, 5 block shots. Dylan Harper was better than great off the bench, but not good enough to take down Jalen Brunson.
4: I mean, Dylan Harper's going to be a star in this league for a long time. Wemby, I believe, may be the face of the league as of right now. And Stephon Castle's going to take this 1-for-10 shooting performance, only 6 points, and I believe he's going to come back stronger. It was your time to get the San Antonio Spurs, because moving forward, it was going to be much more difficult.
2: Well, we know for the New York Knicks, unprecedented road championship clinch. Thousands of Knicks fans made their way to San Antonio to celebrate, and the next stop, the Canyon of Heroes. It's been 53 years since the Knicks were champions of the NBA, and they beat the Spurs in 5 games. Another comeback. Knicks 94, San Antonio 90. 45 points and an MVP performance for Jalen Brunson. For PJ Carlissimo, Doris Burke, I'm Mark Kestisher, right here on your home for the 2026 NBA Finals, ESPN Radio, and the ESPN app. Congrats to the Knicks as we send it back to Nick DeLuca in the studio.
1: All right, thank you, Mark. So much to put into context with Brunson leading the Knicks to a championship. Inside the NBA analyst Shaquille O'Neal thinking that Brunson is the best free agent signing ever.
5: Charles, I owe you an apology. You've been saying for the past 2 years that the Brunson has been the best free agency signing ever.
6: Ever.
5: Now it is. Yeah. Now it becomes that. You know, what he has done, listen, we knew he was good. I didn't never knew he was this good. Nate Kitty was sitting up here just watching. Let me tell you something. He woke up this morning saying, hey, I'm going to get this. Whatever I got to do, I'm going to get this MVP, and I'm going to

0: get this championship.
1: So, best free agent signing ever. Back to Big Perk, who thinks that Brunson is now the greatest Knick of all time.
2: Oh, listen, let me say this. This New York Knicks team is one of the greatest teams of all time. They rank top five in my books. Led by Big Body Brunson, he needs to take a huge victory lap right now because he has silenced so many people. When you talk about bringing back and making it relevant again, the quarterback position, the small guard, do we understand that Jalen Brunson has joined the elite company with Steph Curry for small guards leading their team to a championship and getting it done in great fashion? This man has become the greatest Knick of all time. Yes, I said it. He has become the greatest Knick of all time. He would never spend another dime on another meal. I don't know if he's even going to have to pay his mortgage in the city of New York. This is Mr. New York. He is the new Derek Jeter of this generation. All-time great run.
1: Yeah, no doubt. All-time great run, all-time great player. Jalen Brunson delivered in a big way. 45 points, 15 in the fourth quarter. The NBA playoffs are on ESPN Radio. Catch postseason action on ESPN Radio and the ESPN app. It was all presented by Gusto. On the other side for the Spurs, disappointment, getting so close, not able to hang on to a couple of big leads in the first half. Inside the NBA, Shaquille O'Neal thinking that Wemby needs to get a little bit stronger for next season.
3: This time, because they're a very young team, we could blame it on you. You know, they started out the game very well, but didn't have the mental capacity to close it. We're going to say they're too young, but, you know, I agree with you. I say this with respect about Wemby. As good as he is, he's going to need to get stronger. Because when you become a dominant big man, people go to force.
1: 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Nick DeLuca here with you. Crowned a champion in the NBA tonight. Could have a champ in the NHL tomorrow. The Carolina Hurricanes, who went away from their first Stanley Cup in 20 years Sunday, trailed the series 2-1. But have won back-to-back games to take the lead. Gotten a spark from goaltender Brandon Bussey, first goaltender in NHL history to make his first two career playoff starts in the Stanley Cup Final and win both games. ESPN's Kevin Weeks on what he's seen from Bussey.
4: I'll tell you what I've seen from him. He doesn't look overwhelmed by the moment. That's what's incredible, the fact that he's made his first two Stanley Cup playoff, forget Stanley Cup Final starts, in succession, and he's been calm in the net. He's made some timely saves. He hasn't been overly tested. They haven't peppered him, which I think is a bit of a missed opportunity. But for this Long Island kid to step in, make some of the timely saves, play to his size, which is one of his strengths, he has not been overwhelmed. Not bad for a guy that worked at Chipotle 6 years ago. I've been impressed with how he's been able to handle the pressure so far.
1: Working at Chipotle, I wonder what his order is. Bussey looking to become the first goalie since 1984 to win the cup clinching game after not starting in game one of the series. I guess his Chipotle order is probably winning the cup. What makes him so special? ESPN's John Buchagross.
5: He's fresh and unorthodox, Randy. He's almost like a knuckleball pitcher. It's like, you know, you're facing Roger Clemens and here comes Tim Wakefield. He's just different. Yeah. He's all over the place. He's the same size as Freddie Anderson, but he looks bigger. You know, his family members are wearing these hats that say house money on them, and that's the attitude he's taking. He feels like he's got nothing to lose. You know, he's never been counted on his whole life. He wasn't drafted. He was cut from teams as a teenager, went to Western Michigan, kind of found a game, but then he's been in the minors for pretty much his entire, you know, 20s. Finally gets a chance this year, was unbelievable in the regular season. So he needs to keep that attitude, but that can be hard when you're one win away from a cup. That last win, they say, is the hardest one to win. So can he keep that fresh attitude and bring home a cup for Carolina tomorrow night? He's got to get it, let it all hang out.
1: Other side for Vegas, Carter Hart, first goalie to allow four or more goals in five straight games of a Stanley Cup final. Bucci on whether the Golden Knights should consider a change between the pipes.
5: Yeah, he probably should have made that change in the third period of last game, right? That's what Carolina did in game three. They basically gave Brandon Bussey a third period tryout when they thought the game was out of reach. Well, they come back and tie it and send it to overtime, and he looked unbelievable, so it made it easier to start him then going forward. For Vegas, I think it's harder now, right? Because you don't know for sure what you're going to get from Aiden Hill. So I think it's too late now, although I think that it's possible, you know, that Torts is just totally banking on Carter Hart, obviously. Mm-hmm. But like if they're down 2-0 after one tomorrow night, maybe he does it. But I think it's almost too late to do it now. Torts has pushed all his chips in the middle on Carter Hart.
1: Carolina, a win away from closing it out. Who wins the Conn Smythe if they lift the cup? Bucci with a little bit more.
5: Well, certainly if Carolina wraps it up tomorrow night, it's Jordan Staal. What a moment for this 37-year-old. You know, he's basically outplayed Jack Eichel on the faceoff dot and, of course, scoring goals. He has scored every goal of this series. So for a guy who won a cup when he was 20 back in Pittsburgh on the ice in that last 90 seconds of that series win over Pittsburgh, or Detroit for Pittsburgh, and now 17 years later back in the cup to win the Conn Smythe, this is the biggest moment of his career. It would be an absolute star on top of the Christmas tree for Jordan Staal. But he's your Conn Smythe winner if Carolina wraps it up tomorrow.
1: Staal becoming the fifth player to score in five straight Stanley Cup final games. He's got six in the series. World Cup continuing this weekend. What a start for the U.S. men's national team, picking up a statement 4-1 victory over Paraguay, picking up four goals, the most by the United States in a FIFA World Cup match, and the +3 margin of victory is tied for the largest by the U.S. at the FIFA World Cup. Co-host of Grumpy Pundits, Tommy Smith, joining Marty and McGee, said that last night was a great start for Team USA.
0: Are the U.S. that good? They were last night. They will hope to be that good continuing. But the U.S. goals were unbelievable. Balogun scored a goal. I mean, it was a rocket up into the old onion bag, up into the corner, the top corner, the keeper. If there had been five keepers in there, they wouldn't stop it. So it was a brilliant, brilliant start.
1: Team USA trying to take the next step. They have made it to the knockout stage but haven't been able to advance. ESPN's Casey Keller, did the great start change your thoughts on a potential ceiling for this group?
6: Yes. At the same time, it also sets a standard that, okay, here's the one game. Now let's see that continue. But we all know that you're not going to have one of your best matches ever over and over and over again. It doesn't quite work that way. So, yes, this was a special night, but now it's not about resting. Now it's about taking that forward and making sure that there's a continuation from that. And the other thing that I was excited about is you start the tournament and you get everybody talking about you in the right way. And now we're not talking about, oh, geez, is the U.S. going to get through the group stage? We're actually talking about, can they continue to excite us the way they did in that opening match and then get stronger? And that's what I'm excited about.
1: Flo Balogun, the star in match one, scored twice in the first half to become the second American with a multi-goal game at the FIFA World Cup. First since 1930. Former U.S. men's national team player Breck Shea on Balogun's big-time performance.
7: I mean, his performance was outstanding. The goals will grab the headlines, but it's what he did on the defensive side. He was the first line of pressure, pressuring Paraguay center backs and goalies and making them make quick decisions and helping his team win the ball high up the field.
1: Christian Pulisic only playing in the first half after taking a kick to the calf, but did enough work in the first 45-plus. Former U.S. men's national team player Jeff Cameron on what impressed him about the Stars and Stripes top player.
8: For me, he's so explosive. He'll square up a defender and then boom, he'll slice them right down the middle. And that's what really happened in the first goal. Obviously it was an own goal, but you need to create your own luck. And he does this time and time again. It's so impressive because the pressure's been on him. He's had a lot of critics say some negative things and, you know, he always, always silenced the critics. So for me, it was a fantastic 45 minutes for him, obviously with his calf tightening up.
1: 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Team USA back in action next Saturday in Seattle against Australia. Bit of a surprise finish for Brazil on Saturday, drawing Morocco 1-1. Brazil has never won the World Cup title in five previous instances when opening a tournament with a draw or loss, but it does extend its unbeaten streak in opening matches at the World Cup to 21 games, their last loss back in 1934. Coming up, volume up for Top Sound and more from Friday and Saturday on the Diamond. 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
1: 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Nick DeLuca here with you. College World Series continuing in Omaha, pair of games on Saturday. North Carolina and West Virginia already in the winner's bracket. Who would join them? Georgia back in the Men's College World Series for the first time since reaching the final back in 2008. Bulldogs swept the SEC regular season and tournament titles this year thanks to one of the best offenses in the country. Safe to say, the bats traveled to Omaha.
2: When you're down three, Rojo pulls one down the line. That's trouble. That's off the wall. That easily scores Phelps. Jackson to third, breaks the run. He does it again in a big spot.
1: Had plenty of offense, especially when your pitcher dominates. Joey Volchko. Going the distance.
2: 0-2 to Becerra. He got him, and what a way to end it. 15 strikeouts and a complete game for the Georgia win.
1: First career complete game for Volchko, 4 hits, 1 walk, and 1 unearned run allowed, 15 strikeouts, breaking the Georgia record for most in a College World Series game. Georgia in the winner's bracket playing the winner of Oklahoma and number 7 Alabama, tied 1-2 of the 3 meetings this season, but it was a different story today.
3: Now he's at Dallas Baptist as the recruiting coordinator.
2: This is tough. Around the bases too fast.
1: LeChance rolled an ankle, could barely hobble around the bases, did not affect his swing. Deson Harris tacking on.
2: Whipped into right center field by Deson Harris. Willis scores with Brock right behind him. 9-0 Oklahoma.
1: 9-0 your final. OU with the largest shutout win in a College World Series opener since 2002. LeChance, well enough to join ESPN postgame.
4: How much pain were you in all game?
5: I felt fine. 100%. I'm good to go. There's no problem.
4: You're lying. Let's go through the home run. When you're rounding the base, what was going through your mind?
5: Well, it gave me a good pitch to hit, and I didn't miss it. And, I mean, I just want to help the team win, and it's all about winning innings for us. So, I mean, it was huge for us, yeah.
4: Rager, 7 shutout innings. What made him so effective?
5: I mean, he attacked. Every inning, that's all he does. He just attacks, and he's confident on the mound. That's all we need from him right now.
4: Back to the home run. You told the coaches after you had hit one, the floodgates were open. Why is it with you that way?
5: I don't know. I guess it's a feel thing, but, I mean, now the flood's open, so it's going to keep going.
1: Yeah, he was running on adrenaline. Tune in for baseball action tonight. 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Finals win takes the cake. 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
6: Nick, we start with college baseball, where Georgia jumped out to an early lead and shut down Texas. 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
2: 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He got him, and what a way to end it. 15 strikeouts and a complete game for the Georgia win.
0: Number 4.
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7: Gray sets, he throws, and Jaron swings and drives one high and deep into right field. It is at the track. It is at the wall. Gone! Why bunt when you can launch a 2-run homer to Ram?
0: Number 3.
6: In the NL Central, the Cardinals continue to roll. They picked up a win over the Twins with the help of a first for Blaze Jordan. 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
8: The 3-1 pitch is hit hard and deep. Left field. Could it go? It's a big fly. Home run for Blaze Jordan. His first in the major leagues. A 3-run shot. What a great moment for Cardinal rookie Blaze Jordan.
0: Number 2.
6: In Cleveland, the Guardians lost Jose Ramirez to a broken hand, but also got a win over the Tigers with the help of a home run, as heard on WTAM 1100.
7: The pitch. Swung and hammered. High. Deep to right center. Away. Back and gone. Daniel Sneeman with a majestic blast to right center.
0: Number one.
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9: It's over! 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Knicks 94, San Antonio 90, the Knicks are the 2026 NBA champions.
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10: All right, it's win or lose. 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And with it, of course, the championship. Jordan, 20-footer ahead of the key. Good! Chicago by one.
0: And we're just getting started. 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
9: Towns had it, double team. They work at a wide open Brunson. Looks at the ball, takes the three, and buries it from the right wing.
6: Eric Skubal makes his return to the mound against the Guardians.
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18: 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It carries, and it's over the fence for a home run. A game-tying solo blast for Jason Dominguez.
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1: 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Nick DeLuca here with you. We do this show every day. But how often do you get to dive into something 53 years in the making? The Knicks taking the trip down to San Antonio for Game 5. They will leave with the Larry O, capturing their first title since 1973. If you followed this series, this Knicks run at all, you'd have to think the championship-clinching game would involve a comeback. Well, you would be right. Pick it up second quarter. Knicks couldn't buy a bucket, and Wemby protecting the rim.
9: 10:40 to go in the half, 8 to shoot. Towns puts it on the deck, drives. Wemby comes to double, finds the cutting Shamet. Blocked by Wemby, out of bounds, off of Shamet. 5 blocks tonight for Victor Wembanyama.
23: His ability to cover ground quickly. He has to close and does so at the rim and sends it back.
1: Knicks missing on 16 of their first 18 tries in each of their first 11 two-point field goal attempts. That blocked by Wemby, his fifth in the first half, to 4 New York field goals. Then Wemby adding to the lead.
9: Wemby makes the catch. Towns thought he was held and fouled. No whistle. Here's Wemby. Now he's going to lift for 3. And he's going to drain it all net. 9.7 rebounds, 5 blocks for Wemby.
1: San Antonio up 16 in the second would be their largest lead of the night, but the Knicks always within striking distance, and Jalen Brunson kept them in it.
9: Josh Hart with Fox on him, steps back, 3 on his way, missed it, ball tapped in the air, and out to Brunson, who takes the shot from 3 and drills it on the second opportunity.
23: Keep talking about the Knicks creating opportunities all series and getting those second chance points.
1: Brunson won the 2018 national title with Villanova in San Antonio, chasing another title here. Knicks down 5 at the break after a 22-9 run. Spurs fighting to keep their season alive, had a half to do it, and came out swinging.
9: Now to Harper, the red-hot Harper, spins in the lane, flips, doesn't get it, gets his own miss, and puts it in! 21 for Dylan Harper. 9 straight San Antonio points, they lead by 15.
1: Fourth quarter, though, that's where stars are stars, and Jalen Brunson became a legend.
9: Rebounds loose, Cornette trying to dig it, taps it to the perimeter, and Anobi has it for New York. They have a chance to tie it or take the lead here. Here's Brunson in the lane, layup for the tie's good! 4:48 to go! The Knicks have done it again, rallying down double digits. Madison Square Garden South here in San Antonio. 10 straight New York points.
1: Yeah, a lot of Knicks fans in San Antonio tied at 88. Brunson again putting the Knicks on top for good.
9: Brunson leaning in, gives the Knicks the lead back on a 15-footer. 45 points for Jalen Brunson. Knicks lead by 2. We go under a minute to play.
1: Brunson finished with 45, setting a Knicks record for points in a finals game. Was 38 by Willis Reed against the Lakers back in 1970. Then, after 53 years, time to celebrate.
9: Fox with 5, gives it to Wemby. Wemby floats for 3. No good with 1 second to go. It's over! At long last, for the first time in 53 years, the New York Knicks are the world champs! 53 seasons, a generational drought is over, and Jalen Brunson leads them kissing his assistant coach dad, Rick, in tears. Knicks 94, San Antonio 90. The Knicks are the 2026 NBA champions.
1: Our Mark Kestisher with the call right here on ESPN Radio. Knicks take the series in five, rallying from double-digit deficits in all four of those victories. Knicks improving to 4-0 in closeout opportunities this postseason, winning them all on the road, though this did not feel like a road game in San Antonio. Brunson, the finals MVP, after a closeout game for the ages. Here he is post-game.
2: There are no more games left. We can talk about it now. You're a champion. What is this moment feeling like to you?
4: Holy s***.
2: Take your time. Wait a long time for this.
4: I got no words. Everything I ever dreamed of.
2: You're obviously feeling a lot of emotions. Can you tell me just what you're feeling?
4: I don't know what I'm feeling. I'm just like, I'm in awe. I don't know. Whenever someone counts us out, we find a way to come back and do something about it.
2: When the championship was on the line, you took over the game, really. Especially in the fourth quarter, 15 points in the fourth quarter. Just what were you saying to yourself about finishing this tonight?
4: My confidence comes from my work ethic. Every time I got the ball, all I could think about is all the hours in the summer. For every summer I had since I ever could remember making this a reality. So, whenever I had the ball, I'm just thinking about just me alone in the gym.
2: And you got to share, you're getting to share this with your father. Just how special to you is that? We can see it.
4: That's it, we can see it.
2: You said you've been doubted your whole life. Too small, not this, not that. But what have you, what has this team shown about heart?
4: We're going to find a way. Whatever you put in front of us, we're going to find a way. It doesn't matter. It does not matter whatsoever. We're going to find a way every single time we step on this court. Every time.
2: Congratulations, champ.
4: Thank you.
1: Yeah, holy Knicks is right. So much emotion for Jalen Brunson. In the immediate aftermath, Brunson scored 163 points in the finals, fourth most in a player's first five finals games in NBA history, explaining all of that emotion. Remember all that talk about the pressure on Mike Brown walking through the door as head coach of the Knicks? Well, he delivered.
5: To have the fans that we have in New York City and be able to bring home a championship after all these years is absolutely amazing. It's a surreal feeling. I don't know how long it's been since that final buzzer went off, but I still don't believe it. I'm pinching myself. I'm telling myself to try to be present. All the stuff that I tell these guys every single day, I'm trying to do because I can't believe it.
1: All these years for Knicks fans, all these years for Mike Brown wins his first NBA title as a head coach after 12 seasons, his 109 playoff games, second most at the time of a head coach's first NBA title behind Larry Brown. Can't do it without great players, Brown on how special Jalen Brunson is.
5: I hope you guys will listen to me, but he's a top three MVP candidate. You know, everybody kind of mentions his name in passing. They don't do it seriously enough. You know, people say he's too small. People say he's a 1B or a 2B or whatever. He is a freaking 1A. He is an MVP candidate. And I hope tonight you guys, and I'm talking to media more than the fans, but I hope you guys recognize what this man is about. Because he is A1 MVP.
1: He's A1, he's MVP, and he's an NBA champ. Brunson, 45 points, 15 in the fourth quarter, most in a finals game by a Knick, and tied for the most in a finals clinching win on the road. 1998 Michael Jordan, that's some pretty darn good company. Brunson, Mikal Bridges, and Josh Hart become the first trio of teammates to win the NCAA title in 2016 at Villanova and the NBA title this year with the Knicks. Hart and Bridges with Ernie Johnson.
7: Can you put into words, look, you guys teamed up, these Nova Knicks for a national championship. When you combine for an NBA championship now, how does that feel?
8: Man, that's an amazing feeling, man. First and foremost, glory to God, man. He's why we're here. He's why we played. But, man, that's an amazing feeling. Hey, man, forget them picks. Forget them picks, dog. We here.
7: Mikal, same thing to you. That is such a special relationship the three of you guys have. And to finally achieve that and win that championship, put it into words for me.
11: Yeah, it's great. You know, I call these two my brothers ever since, you know, I've been with them, you know, at Villanova. It was great to call all these other guys my brothers too, man. Without them, we wouldn't be here. So I'm proud of everybody. We're very grateful.
1: No closeout tonight if the Knicks don't win game four. OG Anunoby, the hero earlier this week after winning a title.
7: In 2019, you won a ring for the Toronto Raptors. You did not play in that series because of the appendicitis. And now you play such a huge role, and nobody in this joint will forget what happened in game four. How special is it to be a big part of a championship team?
13: It's very special, you know. It's what we've been working for the whole season. This is our dream, you know. It was our goal, and we did it.
7: Congratulations to you.
1: Dreams realized. It's another comeback win for the Knicks to close it out. It's another blown lead by the Spurs, youngest team to reach the finals since 1977, and it showed. Spurs became the first team in the play-by-play era to lead five finals games by 10 points or more in the first quarter. They lost four of those games. Head coach Mitch Johnson on what went wrong in the series and again in game five.
24: Yeah, there's a lot that goes into it, but the simple consistencies, we didn't deserve to win the games. There's a lot of level of execution. There can be rebounding. There could be end of game details. There can be starting the game where you get the lead and then you don't sustain that. But NBA games are long. It happens during the regular season too. It's just everything's much more stage during the finals when everybody's watching. And we weren't ready to win an NBA championship. The better team won. We did a lot of good things, and we didn't finish the job, and that's what it is.
1: Learning experience for such a young group. Victor Wembanyama with his first experience on the final stage on what he'll take away.
25: What we're made of, plus our experiences, and I don't think we could have learned more and gained more experience in one playoff run and in one season, and personally in 18 months. It's been hard and full of lessons.
1: For the Spurs, sixth home loss this postseason, tied for most in a postseason in NBA history. They lose three in a row for the first time all year to close the finals. SportsCenter All Night here on ESPN Radio. Nick DeLuca here with you. Let's get to some baseball. The Dodgers looking to bounce back in the middle game of their set against the White Sox. Yoshinobu Yamamoto having a great season. Had an even better afternoon. Always easier when you get some early run support. Shohei Ohtani back in the lineup after dealing with knee inflammation and making his presence felt.
26: Ohtani swings, hammers one. Deep right field, gone. 1-0. Instant offense for Shohei Ohtani. In the blink of an eye, the Dodgers have a 1-0 lead.
1: Fifth leadoff homer of the season for Ohtani. Max Muncy would add a two-run shot in the frame, his first of two on the day. Dodgers sending Yamamoto to the mound up three, and he started flirting with some history, setting down 23 straight to open the ballgame. Looked like he was taking a perfect game to the ninth, got a ground ball, just not the result.
26: Now the 1-1. Swinging a ground ball to short. Mookie's got it all! And he bottled it and rolled up his arm, and Mydrop is safe on the error. The perfect game is gone. The no-hitter remains intact.
1: AM 570 LA Sports. Betts couldn't come up with it. One of the reasons there are only 13 perfect games in Major League history. Need some help from that defense. Dodgers up 7-0. Yamamoto three outs away from a no-hitter. Tristan Peters spoiled the party.
10: The pitch. There's a blast. Deep right, and it is gone. A home run. A leadoff homer. And for the second time in two seasons, Yamamoto has a no-hitter broken up in the ninth inning by a home run. And it's 7-1.
1: ESPN 1000, no hit bid and shutout gone. Yamamoto got one more out before exiting after 8 1/3. One hit, one earned, 7 Ks in his fourth consecutive win. Dodgers back to 9 games over .500 with a 7-1 victory, have an 8-game lead in the NL West. Good pitching would continue north of the border. Blue Jays and Yankees in an ALDS rematch. Rogers Center has not been kind to the Yankees recently, but always helpful to have the Cy Young favorite on the mound. Cam Schlittler cruising early, made his one mistake in the third.
12: The 0-2 pitch on the way. Swinging a hard liner down the left field line. It's into the corner, and that ball is a fair ball. A home run for Okamoto. Gives the Blue Jays a 1-0 lead over the Yankees here in the bottom of the third.
1: 15th for Okamoto, top of the fourth inning. Yankees down Aaron Judge, just put Trent Grisham on the IL. Jason Dominguez arriving 2 hours before first pitch, then left the yard.
12: Here's the pitch, and it's a hit down the right field line, well to the corner. It carries, and it's over the fence for a home run. A game-tying solo blast for Jason Dominguez. Talk about making the most of your opportunity in his return to the major leagues. His second home run of the season draws boos from the Blue Jays faithful. Give the Yankees their first hit of the day, and as his right foot touches home, their first run as well. And the Yankees and Blue Jays are tied at one here at the top of the fourth.
1: Only mistake by Gausman. 7 innings, 1 earned, 7 Ks. Schlittler, 7 innings, 1 earned, 7 Ks. Yankees and Blue Jays still tied at one in the ninth at 38 years old. Paul Goldschmidt still got it.
12: This one's hit well, high and deep to left field, and that is a no doubt two-run homer for Paul Goldschmidt. The Yankees have their first lead in the series, and it comes in the top of the ninth inning in game two. The Yankees 3 and the Blue Jays 1 on Paul Goldschmidt's ninth home run of 2026.
1: Calls from ESPN Radio. First lead would lead to their first win of the weekend. 3-1 final. Goldschmidt coming up clutch. Yankees have won 5 of 6. Coming up, more from a busy day around baseball, including Tarek Skubal's return. 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
1: 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Nick DeLuca here with you. More from Saturday in the majors in Cleveland. Tarik Skubal taking the mound, reigning Cy Young winner, making his first start since April 29th after elbow surgery was pretty comfortable early.
2: Holds a glove at the belt, the 2-2. Swing and a miss. Changeup buried it in the dirt. And Hoskins strikes out. Stress-free, easy first inning for Tarik Skubal in his first start since early May.
1: 97-1 the ticket. Skubal still working his way back. Ran into some trouble in the third.
3: The pitch. Swung and hammered. High. Deep to right center. Away. Back and gone. Daniel Steeman with a majestic blast to right center.
1: WTAM 1100, Schneeman homer, the big blow. Guardians would go on to win 3-1. Cleveland star third baseman Jose Ramirez suffered a broken hammock bone in his left hand on a swing in the fifth inning. Broke the bone in his right hand back in 2019 and missed a month. So not the greatest situation for Cleveland. Skubal working 4 2/3, striking out 4 in his return, but not satisfied.
4: Yeah, it was a good day. I don't really want to play into that narrative of trying to be back. I need to be better, and that's plain and simple. You know, I think if I'm just happy to be here, that's kind of a loser mentality to me. You know, I need to go out there and pitch and compete and give our team a chance to win, and I just didn't do that today.
1: Yeah, struggles continue for the Tigers. Cardinals have been one of the surprise teams in baseball so far this season, taking on the Twins. Got some big swings in the seventh. Ivan Herrera and Jordan Walker going back to back. Then Blaze Jordan got on the board in the bigs.
5: The 3-1 pitch is hit hard and deep. Left field. Could it go? It's a big fly. Home run for Blaze Jordan. His first in the major leagues. A three-run shot. What a great moment for Cardinal rookie Blaze Jordan.
1: Cardinals radio network Jordan made it as his debut on Friday. 4-for-8 with 4 RBIs in his two games in the big leagues. Ivan Herrera homered twice. Cards 8 games over 500 have won 7 of 9. In Washington, Luis Garcia giving the Nats a lift.
6: Here's the pitch. Swinging on a fly ball hit well by Garcia, sending Robles back, way back, going, and gone! Goodbye! A home run for Luis Garcia Jr., and it just carried and carried over the big wall in right center field.
1: Nationals radio network Garcia giving Washington the lead. C.J. Abrams had 3 hits and 2 RBIs. Nats win it 8-3. Washington snapping a 4-game losing streak at home, 8 games under 500, 9 over on the road. Mariners lose, but Cole Emerson homering in a second straight game. Offense has been hard to come by for the Padres this year. Samad Taylor trying to turn that around.
7: 2-2 pitch, swung on, sent in the air to center field, straight away and deep. Tavares is going back. He is at the wall. This one gonna go! Samad Taylor adds to the resume his first big league home run. And for the second time in the top of the first, the Padres get a 2-run homer, and it's 4-0.
1: 97-3, the fan, first of Taylor's career. Jackson Merrill went deep in the first as well. 2 of 5 homers for the Friars on the day. Manny Machado added a homer against his former team. The Braves take down the Mets 3-1. One of the best teams in baseball all season on their second 3-game losing streak, but that did not last long against the Mets. Michael Harris the second with a homer deep into the seats. Eli White homered and matched a career high with 3 hits. The Red Sox take down the Rangers 6-3 as well. Up next, our half hour headlines. The Knicks are NBA champs for the first time in 53 years. 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
0: 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Texas Rangers are in Boston to face the Red Sox under the bright lights on center stage. 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
1: The drought is over. The Knicks captured their first NBA title in 53 years. Jalen Brunson, the finals MVP, putting up 45 in a Game 5 win. Plenty of strong pitching across Major League Baseball. Tarek Skubal making his return. Jose Ramirez hitting the IL. Yoshinobu Yamamoto falling just short of a no-hitter. And the latest from the College World Series and World Cup. But Saturday night belongs to the Knicks. At long last, back on top of the NBA.
2: It's over! It's over! Knick fans, this is not a dream! Your long, long wait has ended! Go ahead and cry! After 53 years, the Knicks are finally NBA champions once again!
1: The drought is over. The Knicks capture their first NBA title in 53 years. Jalen Brunson, the finals MVP, putting up 45 in a game.

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2: For the New York Knicks, Karl-Anthony Towns only scored two. He was in foul trouble, but 10 points and three steals. Just a dominant performance. Really, through most of the fourth quarter, there was little doubt who was going to win the game.
3: I want you to think about this, Kesty. When the Knicks were down 2-1 to Atlanta, there were people calling for Mike Brown's head and thinking he should be fired after they fired Tom Thibodeau after an Eastern Conference Finals appearance last year. They righted the ship. They were adjusting night by night. After that down 2-1, they go to Karl-Anthony Towns, who scuffled all year to find himself. All of a sudden, he becomes the hub of the offense, and they start humming. And down the stretch of games, Jalen Brunson is as good as there is at closing games. It's an incredible story, 53 years for a basketball town. Congratulations to the Knicks. Took some courage to fire a coach who went to the Eastern Conference Finals and was the driver behind your turnaround. But you as an organization believed there needed to be a tweak, and Mike Brown, a credit to him for pulling all the right strings.
4: Since being down 2-1 to Atlanta, Knicks close 15 of 16 in the win column, and starting with their win in Atlanta, 9 straight, an NBA record, road wins in the postseason, and every game in these finals, all 5, down double digits, remarkable.
2: Unprecedented playoff performance by the New York Knicks, and even including the first 3 games, props to the San Antonio Spurs. Young team, won 28 more than they did last year. No one thought they'd even be in the playoffs, much less in the NBA finals. Their time will come. Wemby was great. 19 points, 14 boards, 5 block shots. Dylan Harper was better than great off the bench, but not good enough to take down Jalen Brunson.
3: I mean, Dylan Harper's going to be a star in this league for a long time. Wemby, I believe, may be the face of the league as of right now. And Stephon Castle's going to take this 1-for-10 shooting performance, only 6 points, and I believe he's going to come back stronger. It was your time to get the San Antonio Spurs, because moving forward, it was going to be much more difficult.
4: Well, we know for the New York Knicks, unprecedented road championship clinch. Thousands of Knicks fans made their way to San Antonio to celebrate, and the next stop, the Canyon of Heroes. It's been 53 years since the Knicks were champions of the NBA, and they beat the Spurs in 5 games. Another comeback. Knicks 94, San Antonio 90. 45 points and an MVP performance for Jalen Brunson. For PJ Carlissimo, Doris Burke, I'm Mark Kestisher, right here on your home for the 2026 NBA Finals, ESPN Radio, and the ESPN app. Congrats to the Knicks as we send it back to Nick DeLuca in the studio.
5: All right, thank you, Mark. So much to put into context with Brunson leading the Knicks to a championship. Inside the NBA analyst Shaquille O'Neal thinking that Brunson is the best free agent signing ever.
6: Charles, I owe you an apology. You've been saying for the past 2 years that the Brunson has been the best free agency signing ever.
7: Ever.
6: Now it is. Yeah. Now it becomes that. You know what? Yeah. What he has done, listen, we knew he was good. I never knew he was this good. Nate Kitty was sitting up here just watching. Let me tell you something. He woke up this morning saying, hey, I'm going to get this. Whatever I got to do, I'm going to get this MVP and I'm going to get this championship.
5: So, best free agent signing ever. Back to Big Perk, who thinks that Brunson is now the greatest Knick of all time.
8: Oh, listen, let me say this. This New York Knick team is one of the greatest teams of all time. They rank top 5 in my books. Led by Big Body Brunson, he needs to take a huge victory lap right now because he has silenced so many people. When you talk about bringing back and making it relevant again, the quarterback position, the small guard. Do we understand that Jalen Brunson has joined the elite company with Steph Curry for a small guards leading their team to a championship and getting it done in great fashion? This man has become the greatest.

0: greatest Nick of all time. Yes, I said it. He has become the greatest Nick of all time. He would never spend another dime on another meal. I don't know if he's even going to have to pay his mortgage in the city of New York. This is Mr. New York. He is the new Derek Jeter of this generation. All-time great run.
1: Yeah, no doubt. All-time great run, all-time great player. Jalen Brunson delivered in a big way. 45 points, 15 in the fourth quarter. The NBA playoffs are on ESPN Radio. 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On the other side for the Spurs, disappointment, getting so close, not able to hang on to a couple of big leads in the first half. Inside the NBA, Shaquille O'Neal thinking that Wemby needs to get a little bit stronger for next season.
2: This time, because they're a very young team, we can blame it on you. You know, they started out the game very well, but didn't have the mental capacity to close it. We're going to say they're too young, but, you know, I agree with you. I say this with respect about Wemby. As good as he is, he's going to need to get stronger. Because when you become a dominant big man, people go to force.
1: 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Nick DeLuca here with you. Crowned a champion in the NBA tonight. Could have a champ in the NHL tomorrow. The Carolina Hurricanes, who went away from their first Stanley Cup in 20 years Sunday, trailed the series 2-1. And have won back-to-back games to take the lead. Gotten a spark from goaltender Brandon Bussey, first goaltender in NHL history to make his first two career playoff starts in the Stanley Cup Final and win both games. ESPN's Kevin Weeks on what he's seen from Bussey.
3: I'll tell you what I've seen from him. He doesn't look overwhelmed by the moment. That's what's incredible, the fact that he's made his first two Stanley Cup playoff, forget Stanley Cup Final starts, in succession, and he's been calm in the net. He's made some timely saves. He hasn't been overly tested. They haven't peppered him, which I think is a bit of a missed opportunity. But for this Long Island kid to step in, make some of the timely saves, play to his size, which is one of his strengths. He has not been overwhelmed. Not bad for a guy that worked at Chipotle 6 years ago. I've been impressed with how he's been able to handle the pressure so far.
1: Working at Chipotle, I wonder what his order is. Bussey looking to become the first goalie since 1984 to win the cup-clinching game after not starting in game one of the series. I guess his Chipotle order is probably winning the cup. What makes him so special? ESPN's John Buchagras.
4: He's fresh and unorthodox, Randy. He's almost like a knuckleball pitcher. It's like, you know, you're facing Roger Clemens and here comes Tim Wakefield. He's just different. Yeah. He's all over the place. He's the same size as Freddie Anderson, but he looks bigger. You know, his family members are wearing these hats that say house money on them. And that's the attitude he's taking. He feels like he's got nothing to lose. You know, he's never been counted on his whole life. He wasn't drafted. He was cut from teams as a teenager, went to Western Michigan, kind of found the game, but then he's been in the minors for pretty much his entire, you know, 20s, finally gets a chance this year, was unbelievable in the regular season. So he needs to keep that attitude, but that can be hard when you're one win away from a cup. That last win, they say, is the hardest one to win. So can he keep that fresh attitude and bring home a cup for Carolina tomorrow night? He's got to get it, let it all hang out.
1: Other side for Vegas, Carter Hart, first goalie to allow four or more goals in five straight games of a Stanley Cup final. Bucci on whether the Golden Knights should consider a change between the pipes.
4: Yeah, he probably should have made that change in the third period of last game, right? That's what Carolina did in game three. They basically gave Brandon Bussey a third period tryout when they thought the game was out of reach. Well, they come back and tie it and send it to overtime, and he looked unbelievable, so it made it easier to start him then going forward. For Vegas, I think it's harder now, right? Because you don't know for sure what you're going to get from Aiden Hill. So I think it's too late now, although I think that it's possible, you know, that Torts is just totally banking on Carter Hart, obviously. Mm-hmm. But like if they're down 2-0 after one tomorrow night, maybe he does it. But I think it's almost too late to do it now. Torts has pushed all his chips in the middle on Carter Hart.
1: Carolina a win away from closing it out. Who wins the Conn Smythe if they lift the cup? Bucci with a little bit more.
4: Well, certainly if Carolina wraps it up tomorrow night, it's Jordan Staal. What a moment for this 37-year-old. You know, he's basically outplayed Jack Eichel on the faceoff dot and, of course, scoring goals. He has scored every goal of this series. So for a guy who won a cup when he was 20 back in Pittsburgh on the ice in that last 90 seconds of that series win over Pittsburgh, over Detroit for Pittsburgh, and now 17 years later back in the cup to win the Conn Smythe, this is the biggest moment of his career. Yeah. It would be an absolute star on top of the Christmas tree for Jordan Staal, but he's your Conn Smythe winner if Carolina wraps it up tomorrow.
1: Staal becoming the fifth player to score in five straight Stanley Cup final games. He's got six in the series. World Cup continuing this weekend. What a start for the U.S. men's national team, picking up a statement 4-1 victory over Paraguay, picking up four goals, the most by the United States in a FIFA World Cup match, and the +3 margin of victory is tied for the largest by the U.S. at the FIFA World Cup. Co-host of Grumpy Pundits, Tommy Smith, joining Marty and McGee, said that last night was a great start for Team USA.
5: Are the U.S. that good? They were last night. They will hope to be that good continuing. But the U.S. goals were unbelievable. Balogun scored a goal. I mean, it was a rocket up into the old onion bag, up into the corner, the top corner, the keeper. If there had been five keepers in there, they wouldn't stop it. So it was a brilliant, brilliant start.
1: Team USA trying to take the next step. They have made it to the knockout stage but haven't been able to advance. ESPN's Casey Keller, did the great start change your thoughts on a potential ceiling for this group?
6: Yes. At the same time, it also sets a standard that, okay, here's the one game. Now let's see that continue. But we all know that you're not going to have one of your best matches ever over and over and over again. It doesn't quite work that way. So, yes, this was a special night, but now it's not about resting. Now it's about taking that forward and making sure that there's a continuation from that. And the other thing that I was excited about is you start the tournament and you get everybody talking about you in the right way. And now we're not talking about, oh, geez, is the U.S. going to get through the group stage? We're actually talking about, can they continue to excite us the way they did in that opening match and then get stronger? And that's what I'm excited about.
1: Flo Balogun, the star in match one, scored twice in the first half to become the second American with a multi-goal game at the FIFA World Cup. First since 1930. Former U.S. men's national team player Breck Shea on Balogun's big-time performance.
7: I mean, his performance was outstanding. The goals will grab the headlines, but it's what he did on the defensive side. He was the first line of pressure, pressuring Paraguay center backs and goalies and making them make quick decisions and helping his team win the ball high up the field.
1: Christian Pulisic only playing in the first half after taking a kick to the calf, but did enough work in the first 45-plus. Former U.S. men's national team player Jeff Cameron on what impressed him about the Stars and Stripes top player.
8: For me, he's so explosive. He'll square up a defender and then boom, he'll slice him right down the middle. And that's what really happened in the first goal. Obviously it was an own goal, but you need to create your own luck. And he does this time and time again. It's so impressive because the pressure's been on him. He's had a lot of critics say some negative things and, you know, he always, always silenced the critics. So for me, it was a fantastic 45 minutes for him, obviously with his calf tightening up.
1: World Cup update brought to you by Gusto. 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Team USA back in action next Saturday in Seattle against Australia. Bit of a surprise finish for Brazil on Saturday, drawing Morocco 1-1. Brazil has never won the World Cup title in five previous instances when opening a tournament with a draw or loss, but it does extend its unbeaten streak in opening matches at the World Cup to 21 games, their last loss back in 1934. Coming up, volume up for Top Sound and more from Friday and Saturday on the Diamond. 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
23: Have you ever noticed that you mostly breathe through one nostril at a time? Even when you're not sick, even when your allergies aren't bothering you. The body actually switches the dominant nostril as frequently as every 2 hours while we're awake. That's according to Adam Taylor, an anatomy professor at Lancaster University in the UK. This alternating cycle is automatic. It's regulated subconsciously by the hypothalamus in the brain, he said. Your body does this to give each nostril a chance to rest and repair, so they don't get too dried out, which could make it easier for pathogens and inflammation to cause damage. Now, Taylor also said, studies suggest the left nostril may be more dominant, and when the right nostril is dominant, the body is in a more alert or even stressed state. Who knew? Pretty fascinating stuff. I'm Dr. Sanjay Gupta, helping you live a better life.
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1: 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Nick DeLuca here with you. College World Series continuing in Omaha, pair of games on Saturday. North Carolina and West Virginia already in the winner's bracket. Who would join them? Georgia back in the Men's College World Series for the first time since reaching the final back in 2008. Bulldogs swept the SEC regular season and tournament titles this year thanks to one of the best offenses in the country. Safe to say, the bats traveled to Omaha.
2: And you're down three. Well, Ruho pulls one down the line. That's trouble. That's off the wall. That easily scores Phelps. Jackson to third. Breaks the line. He does it again in a big spot.
1: Had plenty of offense, especially when your pitcher dominates. Joey Volchko. Going the distance.
2: 0-2 to Becerra. He got him, and what a way to end it. 15 strikeouts and a complete game for the Georgia win.
1: First career complete game for Volchko, 4 hits, 1 walk, and 1 unearned run allowed, 15 strikeouts breaking the Georgia record for most in a College World Series game. Georgia in the winner's bracket playing the winner of Oklahoma and number 7 Alabama, tied 1-2 of the 3 meetings this season, but it was a different story today.
3: Now he's at Dallas Baptist as the recruiting coordinator.
2: This is tough. Too fast.
1: LeChance rolled an ankle, could barely hobble around the bases, did not affect his swing. Deson Harris tacking on.
2: Looked into right center field by Deson Harris. Willis scores with Brock right behind him. 9-0 Oklahoma.
1: 9-0 your final. OU with the largest shutout win in a College World Series opener since 2002. LeChance, well enough to join ESPN postgame.
4: How much pain were you in all game?
5: I felt fine. 100%. I'm good to go. There's no problem.
4: You're lying. Let's go through the home run. When you're rounding the base, what was going through your mind?
5: Well, you gave me a good pitch to hit it, and I didn't miss it. And, I mean, I just wanted to help the team win, and it's all about winning innings for us. I mean, it was huge for us, yeah.
4: Rager, 7 shutout innings. What made him so effective?
5: I mean, he attacked every inning. That's all he does. He just attacks, and he's confident on the mound. That's all we need from him right now.
4: Back to the home run. You told the coaches after you had hit one, the floodgates were open. Why is it with you that way?
5: I don't know. I guess it's a feel thing, but, I mean, now the flood's open, so he's going to keep going.
1: Yeah, he was running on adrenaline. 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Finals win takes the cake. 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
7: Gray sets, he throws, and Jaren swings and drives one high and deep into right field. It is at the track. It is at the wall. Gone! Why bunt when you can launch a 2-run homer? Duran!
0: Number 3.
6: In the NL Central, the Cardinals continue to roll. They picked up a win over the Twins with the help of a first for Blaze Jordan. 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
7: The 3-1 pitch is hit hard and deep. Left field. Could it go? It's a big fly. Home run for Blaze Jordan. His first in the major leagues. A 3-run shot. What a great moment for Cardinal rookie Blaze Jordan.
0: Number 2.
6: In Cleveland, the Guardians lost Jose Ramirez to a broken hand. but also got a win over the Tigers with the help of a home run, as heard on WTAM 1100.
1: The pitch. Swung and hammered. High. Deep to right center. Away. Back and gone. Daniel Sneeman with a majestic blast to right center.
0: Number one.
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8: 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Knicks 94, San Antonio 90, the Knicks are the 2026 NBA champions!
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12: Hey, it's Evan Cohen. 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
22: 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Aaron Donald's only 35. 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
6: Hornets look to close out the Spurs and secure their first championship since 1973.
3: Towns had it, double team. They work at a wide open Brunson. Looks at the ball, takes the three, and buries it from the right wing.
6: Tarik Skubal makes his return to the mound against the Guardians.
4: Swing and miss. Changeup buried it in the dirt. 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
5: The combination with Balogun, Christian, and Tillman were phenomenal. 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
18: It's a hit down the right field line, well to the corner. It carries, and it's over the fence for a home run. A game-tying solo blast for Jason Dominguez.
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1: 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Nick DeLuca here with you. We do this show every day. But how often do you get to dive into something 53 years in the making? The Knicks taking the trip down to San Antonio for Game 5. They will leave with the Larry O, capturing their first title since 1973. If you followed this series, this Knicks run at all, you'd have to think the championship-clinching game would involve a comeback. Well, you would be right. Pick it up second quarter. Knicks couldn't buy a bucket, and Wemby protecting the rim.
3: 10:40 to go in the half, 8 to shoot. Towns puts it on the deck, drives. Wemby comes to double, finds the cutting Shamet. Blocked by Wemby, out of bounds, off of Shamet. 5 blocks tonight for Victor Wembanyama.
24: His ability to cover ground quickly. He has to close and does so at the rim and sends it back.
1: Knicks missing on 16 of their first 18 tries in each of their first 11 two-point field goal attempts. That blocked by Wemby, his fifth in the first half, to 4 New York field goals. Then Wemby adding to the lead.
3: Wemby makes the catch. Towns thought he was held and fouled. No whistle. Here's Wemby. Now he's going to lift for 3. And he's going to drain it all net. 9 points, 7 rebounds, 5 blocks for Wemby.
1: San Antonio up 16 in the second would be their largest lead of the night, but the Knicks always within striking distance, and Jalen Brunson kept them in it.
3: Josh Hart with Fox on him, steps back, 3 on his way, missed it, ball tapped in the air, and out to Brunson, who takes the shot from 3 and drills it on the second opportunity.
24: Keep talking about the Knicks creating opportunities all series and getting those second chance points.
1: Brunson won the 2018 national title with Villanova in San Antonio, chasing another title here. Knicks down 5 at the break after a 22-9 run. Spurs fighting to keep their season alive, had a half to do it, and came out swinging.
3: Now to Harper, the red-hot Harper, spins in the lane, flips, doesn't get it, gets his own miss, and puts it in! 21 for Dylan Harper. 9 straight San Antonio points, they lead by 15.
1: Fourth quarter, though, that's where stars are stars, and Jalen Brunson became a legend.
3: Rebounds, loose, Cornette trying to dig it, taps it to the perimeter, and Anobi has it for New York. They have a chance to tie it or take the lead here. Here's Brunson in the lane, layup for the tie's good! 4:48 to go! The Knicks have done it again, rallying down double digits. Madison Square Garden South here in San Antonio. 10 straight New York points.
1: Yeah, a lot of Knicks fans in San Antonio tied at 88. Brunson again putting the Knicks on top for good.
3: Brunson leaning in, gives the Knicks the lead back on a 15-footer. 45 points for Jalen Brunson. Knicks lead by 2. We go under a minute to play.
1: Brunson finished with 45, setting a Knicks record for points in a finals game. Was 38 by Willis Reed against the Lakers back in 1970. Then, after 53 years, time to celebrate.
3: Fox with 5, gives it to Wemby. Wemby floats for 3. No good with 1 second to go. It's over! At long last, for the first time in 53 years, the New York Knicks are the world champs! 53 seasons, a generational drought is over, and Jalen Brunson leads them with assistant coach dad, Rick, in tears. Knicks 94, San Antonio 90. The Knicks are the 2026 NBA champions.
1: Our Mark Kestisher with the call right here on ESPN Radio. Knicks take the series in five, rallying from double-digit deficits in all four of those victories. Knicks improving to 4-0 in closeout opportunities this postseason, winning them all on the road, though this did not feel like a road game in San Antonio. Brunson, the finals MVP, after a closeout game for the ages. Here he is post-game.
2: There are no more games left. We can talk about it now. You're a champion. What is this moment feeling like to you?
7: Holy s***.
2: Take your time. Wait a long time for this.
7: I got no words. Everything I ever dreamed of.
2: You're obviously feeling a lot of emotions. Can you tell me just what you're feeling?
7: I don't know what I'm feeling. I'm just like, I'm in awe. I don't know. Whenever someone counts us out, we find a way to come back and do something about it.
2: When the championship was on the line, you took over the game, really. Especially in the fourth quarter, 15 points in the fourth quarter. Just what were you saying to yourself about finishing this tonight?
7: My confidence comes to my work ethic. Every time I got the ball, all I could think about is all the hours in the summer. Every summer I had since I ever could remember making this a reality. So whenever I had the ball, I'm just thinking about just me alone in the gym.
2: And you got to share, you're getting to share this with your father. Just how special to you is that? We can see it.
7: That's it, we can see it.
2: You said you've been doubted your whole life. Too small, not this, not that. But what have you, what has this team shown about heart?
7: We're going to find a way. Whatever you put in front of us, we're going to find a way. It doesn't matter. It does not matter whatsoever. We're going to find a way every single time we step on this court. Every time.
2: Congratulations, champ.
7: Thank you.
1: Yeah, holy Knicks is right. So much emotion for Jalen Brunson. In the immediate aftermath, Brunson scored 163 points in the finals, fourth most in a player's first five finals games in NBA history, explaining all of that emotion. Remember all that talk about the pressure on Mike Brown walking through the door as head coach of the Knicks? Well, he delivered.
8: To have the fans that we have in New York City and be able to bring home a championship after all these years is absolutely amazing. It's a surreal feeling. I don't know how long it's been since that final buzzer went off, but I still don't believe it. I'm pinching myself. I'm telling myself to try to be present. All the stuff that I tell these guys every single day, I'm trying to do because I can't believe it.
1: All these years for Knicks fans, all these years for Mike Brown wins his first NBA title as a head coach after 12 seasons, his 109 playoff games, second most at the time of a head coach's first NBA title behind Larry Brown. Can't do it without great players, Brown on how special Jalen Brunson is.
8: I hope you guys will listen to me, but he's a top three MVP candidate. You know, everybody kind of mentions his name in passing. They don't do it seriously enough. You know, people say he's too small. People say he's a 1B or a 2B or whatever. He is a freaking 1A. He is an MVP candidate. And I hope tonight you guys, and I'm talking to media more than the fans, but I hope you guys recognize what this man is about. Because he is A1 MVP.
1: He's A1, he's MVP, and he's an NBA champ. Brunson, 45 points, 15 in the fourth quarter, most in a finals game by a Knick, and tied for the most in a finals clinching win on the road. 1998 Michael Jordan, that's some pretty darn good company. Brunson, Mikal Bridges, and Josh Hart become the first trio of teammates to win the NCAA title in 2016 at Villanova and the NBA title this year with the Knicks. Hart and Bridges with Ernie Johnson.
9: Can you put into words, look, you guys teamed up, these Nova Knicks for a national championship. When you combine for an NBA championship now, how does that feel?
10: Man, that's an amazing feeling, man. First and foremost, glory to God, man. He's why we're here. He's why we played. But, man, that's an amazing feeling. Hey, man, forget them picks. Forget them picks, dog. We here. We here.
9: Mikal, same thing to you. That is such a special relationship the three of you guys have. And to finally achieve that and win that championship, put it into words for me.
11: Yeah, it's great. You know, I call these two my brothers ever since, you know, I've been with them, you know, at Villanova. It was great to call all these other guys my brothers too, man. Without them, we wouldn't be here. So I'm proud of everybody. We're very grateful.
1: No closeout tonight if the Knicks don't win game four. OG Anunoby, the hero earlier this week after winning a title.
9: In 2019, you won a ring with the Toronto Raptors. You did not play in that series because of the appendicitis. And now you play such a huge role, and nobody in this joint will forget what happened in game four. How special is it to be a big part of a championship team?
12: It's very special, you know. It's what we've been working for the whole season. This is our dream, you know. It was our goal, and we did it.
9: Congratulations to you.
1: Dreams realized. It's another comeback win for the Knicks to close it out. It's another blown lead by the Spurs, youngest team to reach the finals since 1977, and it showed. Spurs became the first team in the play-by-play era to lead five finals games by 10 points or more in the first quarter. They lost four of those games. Head coach Mitch Johnson on what went wrong in the series and again in game five.
13: Yeah, there's a lot that goes into it, but the simple consistencies, we didn't deserve to win the games. There's a lot of level of execution. There can be rebounding. There can be end of game details. There can be starting the game where you get the lead and then you don't sustain that. But NBA games are long. It happens during the regular season too. It's just everything's much more stage during the finals when everybody's watching. And we weren't ready to win an NBA championship. The better team won. We did a lot of good things, and we didn't finish the job, and that's what it is.
1: Learning experience for such a young group. Victor Wembanyama with his first experience on the final stage on what he'll take away.
25: What we're made of, plus our experiences, and I don't think we could have learned more and gained more experience in one playoff run and in one season and personally in 18 months. It's been hard and full of lessons.
1: For the Spurs, sixth home loss this postseason, tied for most in a postseason in NBA history. They lose three in a row for the first time all year to close the finals. SportsCenter all night here on ESPN Radio. Nick DeLuca here with you. Let's get to some baseball. The Dodgers looking to bounce back in the middle game of their set against the White Sox. Yoshinobu Yamamoto having a great season. Had an even better afternoon. Always easier when you get some early run support. Shohei Ohtani back in the lineup after dealing with knee inflammation and making his presence felt.
26: Ohtani swings, hammers one. Deep right field, gone. 1-0. Instant offense for Shohei Ohtani. In the blink of an eye, the Dodgers have a 1-0 lead.
1: Fifth leadoff homer of the season for Ohtani. Max Muncy would add a two-run shot in the frame, his first of two on the day. Dodgers sending Yamamoto to the mound up three, and he started flirting with some history, setting down 23 straight to open the ballgame. Looked like he was taking a perfect game to the ninth, got a ground ball, just not the result.
26: Now the 1-1. Swinging a ground ball to short. Mookie's got it. Oh! And he bobbled it and rolled up his arm. And Mydroth is safe on the error. The perfect game is gone. The no-hitter remains intact.
1: AM 570 LA Sports. Betts couldn't come up with it. One of the reasons there are only 13 perfect games in Major League history. Need some help from that defense. Dodgers up 7-0. Yamamoto three outs away from a no-hitter. Tristan Peters spoiled the party.
14: The pitch. There's a blast. Deep right. And it is gone. A home run. A leadoff homer. And for the second time in two seasons, Yamamoto has a no-hitter broken up in the ninth inning by a home run. And it's 7-1.
1: ESPN 1000, no hit bid and shutout gone. Yamamoto got one more out before exiting after 8 1/3. One hit, one earned, 7 Ks in his fourth consecutive win. Dodgers back to 9 games over 500 with a 7-1 victory, have an 8-game lead in the NL West. Good pitching would continue north of the border. Blue Jays and Yankees in an ALDS rematch. Rogers Center has not been kind to the Yankees recently, but always helpful to have the Cy Young favorite on the mound. Cam Schlittler cruising early, made his one mistake in the third.
15: The 0-2 pitch on the way. Swinging a hard liner down the left field line. It's into the corner, and that ball is a fair ball. A home run for Okamoto. Gives the Blue Jays a 1-0 lead over the Yankees here in the bottom of the third.
1: 15th for Okamoto, top of the fourth inning. Yankees down Aaron Judge, just put Trent Grisham on the IL. Jason Dominguez arriving 2 hours before first pitch, then left the yard.
15: Here's the pitch, and it's a hit down the right field line, well to the corner. It carries, and it's over the fence for a home run. A game-tying solo blast for Jason Dominguez. Talk about making the most of your opportunity in his return to the major leagues. His second home run of the season draws boos from the Blue Jays faithful. Give the Yankees their first hit of the day, and as his right foot touches home, their first run as well. And the Yankees and Blue Jays are tied at one here at the top of the fourth.
1: Only mistake by Gausman. 7 innings, 1 earned, 7 Ks. Schlittler, 7 innings, 1 earned, 7 Ks. Yankees and Blue Jays still tied at 1 in the ninth at 38 years old. Paul Goldschmidt still got it.
15: This one's hit well, high and deep to left field, and that is a no-doubt two-run homer for Paul Goldschmidt. The Yankees have their first lead in the series, and it comes in the top of the ninth inning in Game 2. The Yankees 3 and the Blue Jays 1 on Paul Goldschmidt's ninth home run of 2026.
1: Calls from ESPN Radio. First lead would lead to their first win of the weekend. 3-1 final. Goldschmidt coming up clutch. Yankees have won 5 of 6. Coming up, more from a busy day around baseball, including Tarek Skubal's return. 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
1: 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Nick DeLuca here with you. More from Saturday in the majors in Cleveland. Tarik Skubal taking the mound, reigning Cy Young winner, making his first start since April 29th after elbow surgery was pretty comfortable early.
2: Holds a glove at the belt, the 2-2. Swing and a miss. Changeup buried it in the dirt. And Hoskins strikes out. Stress-free, easy first inning for Tarik Skubal in his first start since early May.
1: 97-1 the ticket. Skubal still working his way back. Ran into some trouble in the third.
3: The pitch. Swung and hammered. High. Deep to right center. Away. Back and gone. Daniel Sneeman with a majestic blast to right center.
1: WTAM 1100, Schneeman homer, the big blow. Guardians would go on to win 3-1. Cleveland star third baseman Jose Ramirez suffered a broken Hammett bone in his left hand on a swing in the fifth inning. Broke the bone in his right hand back in 2019 and missed a month. So not the greatest situation for Cleveland. Skubal working 4 2/3, striking out 4 in his return, but not satisfied.
4: Yeah, it was a good day. I don't really want to play into that narrative of trying to be back. I need to be better, and that's plain and simple. You know, I think if I'm just happy to be here, that's kind of a loser mentality to me. You know, I need to go out there and pitch and compete and give our team a chance to win, and I just didn't do that today.
1: Yeah, struggles continue for the Tigers. Cardinals have been one of the surprise teams in baseball so far this season, taking on the Twins. Got some big swings in the seventh. Ivan Herrera and Jordan Walker going back to back. Then Blaze Jordan got on the board in the bigs.
5: The 3-1 pitch is hit hard and deep. Left field. Could it go? It's a big fly. Home run for Blaze Jordan. His first in the major leagues. A three-run shot. What a great moment for Cardinal rookie Blaze Jordan.
1: Cardinals radio network. Jordan made it as his debut on Friday. 4-for-8 with 4 RBIs in his 2 games in the big leagues. Ivan Herrera homered twice. Cards 8 games over 500 have won 7 of 9. In Washington, Luis Garcia giving the Nats a lift.
6: Here's the pitch. Swinging a fly ball hit well by Garcia, sending Robles back. Way back. Going. And gone. Goodbye. A home run for Luis Garcia Jr. And it just carried and carried over the big wall in right center field.
1: Nationals radio network, Garcia giving Washington the lead. C.J. Abrams had 3 hits and 2 RBIs. Nats win it 8-3. Washington snapping a 4-game losing streak at home, 8 games under 500, 9 over on the road. Mariners lose, but Cole Emerson homering in a second straight game. Offense has been hard to come by for the Padres this year. Samad Taylor trying to turn that around.
7: 2-2 pitch, swung on, sent in the air to center field, straight away and deep. Tavares is going back. He is at the wall. This one gonna go! Samad Taylor adds to the resume his first big league home run. And for the second time in the top of the first, the Padres get a 2-run homer, and it's 4-0.
1: 97-3, the fan, first of Taylor's career. Jackson Merrill went deep in the first as well. 2 of 5 homers for the Friars on the day. Manny Machado added a homer against his former team. The Braves take down the Mets 3-1. One of the best teams in baseball all season on their second 3-game losing streak, but that did not last long against the Mets. Michael Harris the second with a homer deep into the seats. Eli White homered and matched a career high with 3 hits. The Red Sox take down the Rangers 6-3 as well. Up next, our half hour headlines. The Knicks are NBA champs for the first time in 53 years. 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
1: The drought is over. The Knicks captured their first NBA title in 53 years. Jalen Brunson, the finals MVP, putting up 45 in a Game 5 win. Plenty of strong pitching across Major League Baseball. Tarek Skubal making his return. Jose Ramirez hitting the IL. Yoshinobu Yamamoto falling just short of a no-hitter. And the latest from the College World Series and World Cup. But Saturday night belongs to the Knicks. At long last, back on top of the NBA.
2: It's over! It's over! Knick fans, this is not a dream! Your long, long wait has ended! Go ahead and cry! After 53 years, the Knicks are finally NBA champions once again!
1: The drought is over. The Knicks capture their first NBA title in 53 years. Jalen Brunson, the finals MVP, putting up 45 in a Game 5 win, wrapping up all the celebration in San Antonio. Here's ESPN Radio's Mark Kestisher.
3: Nick, thank you very much. The words that Knicks fans were not quite sure they would ever hear. It's been a couple of generations. The New York Knicks are the NBA champions. PJ Carlissimo, Doris Burke, another comeback win, and Captain Clutch, Jalen Brunson led him with 45, the most valuable player of the finals.
4: They owned the fourth quarter. The primary reason they owned the fourth quarter was Jalen Brunson. 45 points tonight. Josh Hart was great, 13 and 11, a double-double. OG Anunoby had his poorest game, and that's only by comparison because he was magnificent

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4: Behind your turnaround, but you as an organization believe there needed to be a tweak, and Mike Brown, a credit to him for pulling all the right strings.
5: Since being down 2-1 to Atlanta, Knicks close 15 of 16 in the win column, and starting with their win in Atlanta, 9 straight, an NBA record, road wins in the postseason, and all, every game in these finals, all 5, down double digits, remarkable.
6: Unprecedented playoff performance by the New York Knicks, and even including the first 3 games, props to the San Antonio Spurs, young team, won 28 more than they did last year. No one thought they'd even be in the playoffs, much less in the NBA finals. Their time will come. Wemby was great. 19 points, 14 boards, 5 block shots. Dylan Harper was better than great off the bench, but not good enough to take down Jalen Brunson.
4: I mean, Dylan Harper's going to be a star in this league for a long time. Wemby, I believe, may be the face of the league as of right now. And Stephon Castle's going to take this 1-for-10 shooting performance, only 6 points, and I believe he's going to come back stronger. It was your time to get the San Antonio Spurs, because moving forward, it was going to be much more difficult.
5: Well, we know for the New York Knicks, unprecedented road championship clinch. Thousands of Knicks fans made their way to San Antonio to celebrate, and the next stop, the Canyon of Heroes. It's been 53 years since the Knicks were champions of the NBA, and they beat the Spurs in 5 games. Another comeback. Knicks 94, San Antonio 90. 45 points and an MVP performance for Jalen Brunson. For PJ Carlissimo, Doris Burke, I'm Mark Kestisher, right here on your home for the 2026 NBA Finals, ESPN Radio, and the ESPN app. Congrats to the Knicks as we send it back to Nick DeLuca in the studio.
7: All right, thank you, Mark. So much to put into context with Brunson leading the Knicks to a championship. Inside the NBA analyst Shaquille O'Neal thinking that Brunson is the best free agent signing ever.
8: Charles, I owe you an apology. You've been saying for the past 2 years that the Brunson has been the best free agency signing ever.
9: Ever.
8: Now it is. Yeah. Now it becomes that. You know, what he has done, listen, we knew he was good. I didn't never knew he was this good. Sitting up here just watching. Let me tell you something. He woke up this morning saying, hey, I'm going to get this. Whatever I got to do, I'm going to get this MVP, and I'm going to get this championship.
7: So, best free agent signing ever. Back to Big Perk, who thinks that Brunson is now the greatest Knick of all time.
10: Oh, listen, let me say this. This New York Knick team is one of the greatest teams of all time. They rank top 5 in my books. Led by Big Body Brunson, he needs to take a huge victory lap right now because he has silenced so many people. When you talk about bringing back and making it relevant again, the quarterback position, the small guard. Do we understand that Jalen Brunson has joined the elite company with Steph Curry for small guards leading their team to a championship and getting it done in great fashion? This man has become the greatest Knick of all time. Yes, I said it. He has become the greatest Knick of all time. He would never spend another dime on another meal. I don't know if he's even going to have to pay his mortgage in the city of New York. This is Mr. New York. He is the new Derek Jeter of this generation. All-time great run.
7: Yeah, no doubt. All-time great run, all-time great player. Jalen Brunson delivered in a big way. 45 points, 15 in the fourth quarter. The NBA playoffs are on ESPN Radio. 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

0: and the ESPN app. It was all presented by Gusto. On the other side for the Spurs, disappointment, getting so close, not able to hang on to a couple of big leads in the first half. Inside the NBA, Shaquille O'Neal thinking that Wemby needs to get a little bit stronger for next season.
1: This time, because they're a very young team, we could blame it on you. You know, they started out the game very well, but didn't have the mental capacity to close it. We're going to say they're too young, but, you know, I agree with you. I say this with respect about Wemby. As good as he is, he's going to need to get stronger. Because when you become a dominant big man, people go to force.
0: SportsCenter all night here on ESPN Radio, the ESPN app, Sirius XM Channel 80. Nick DeLuca here with you. Crowned a champion in the NBA tonight. Could have a champ in the NHL tomorrow. The Carolina Hurricanes, a win away from their first Stanley Cup in 20 years Sunday, trailed the series 2-1. But have won back-to-back games to take the lead. Gotten a spark from goaltender Brandon Bussey, first goaltender in NHL history to make his first two career playoff starts in the Stanley Cup Final and win both games. ESPN's Kevin Weeks on what he's seen from Bussey.
2: I'll tell you what I've seen from him. He doesn't look overwhelmed by the moment. That's what's incredible, the fact that he's made his first two Stanley Cup playoff, forget Stanley Cup Final starts, in succession, and he's been calm in the net. He's made some timely saves. He hasn't been overly tested. They haven't peppered him, which I think is a bit of a missed opportunity. But for this Long Island kid to step in, make some of the timely saves, play to his size, which is one of his strengths, he has not been overwhelmed. Not bad for a guy that worked at Chipotle 6 years ago. I've been impressed with how he's been able to handle the pressure so far.
0: Working at Chipotle, I wonder what his order is. Bussey looking to become the first goalie since 1984 to win the cup clinching game after not starting in game one of the series. I guess his Chipotle order is probably winning the cup. What makes him so special? ESPN's John Buchagross.
3: He's fresh and unorthodox, Randy. He's almost like a knuckleball pitcher. It's like, you know, you're facing Roger Clemens and here comes Tim Wakefield. He's just different. Yeah. He's all over the place. He's the same size as Freddie Anderson, but he looks bigger. You know, his family members are wearing these hats that say house money on them. And that's the attitude he's taking. He feels like he's got nothing to lose. You know, he's never been counted on his whole life. He wasn't drafted. He was cut from teams as a teenager, went to Western Michigan, kind of found a game, but then he's been in the minors for pretty much his entire, you know, 20s. Finally gets a chance this year, was unbelievable in the regular season. So he needs to keep that attitude, but that can be hard when you're one win away from a cup. That last win, they say, is the hardest one to win. So can he keep that fresh attitude and bring home a cup for Carolina tomorrow night? He's got to get it, let it all hang out.
0: Other side for Vegas, Carter Hart, first goalie to allow four or more goals in five straight games of a Stanley Cup final. Bucci on whether the Golden Knights should consider a change between the pipes.
3: Yeah, he probably should have made that change in the third period of last game, right? That's what Carolina did in game three. They basically gave Brandon Bussey a third period tryout when they thought the game was out of reach. Well, they come back and tie it and send it to overtime, and he looked unbelievable, so it made it easier to start him then going forward. For Vegas, I think it's harder now, right? Because you don't know for sure what you're going to get from Aiden Hill. So I think it's too late now, although I think that it's possible, you know, that Torts is just totally banking on Carter Hart, obviously. Mm-hmm. But like if they're down 2-0 after one tomorrow night, maybe he does it. But I think it's almost too late to do it now. Torts has pushed all his chips in the middle on Carter Hart.
0: Carolina a win away from closing it out. Who wins the Conn Smythe if they lift the cup? Bucci with a little bit more.
3: Well, certainly if Carolina wraps it up tomorrow night, it's Jordan Staal. What a moment for this 37-year-old. You know, he's basically outplayed Jack Eichel on the faceoff dot and, of course, scoring goals. He has scored every goal of this series. So for a guy who won a cup when he was 20 back in Pittsburgh on the ice in that last 90 seconds of that series win over Pittsburgh, over Detroit for Pittsburgh, and now 17 years later back in the cup to win the Conn Smythe, this is the biggest moment of his career. It would be an absolute star on top of the Christmas tree for Jordan Staal. But he's your Conn Smythe winner if Carolina wraps it up tomorrow.
0: Staal becoming the fifth player to score in five straight Stanley Cup final games. He's got six in the series. World Cup continuing this weekend. What a start for the U.S. men's national team, picking up a statement 4-1 victory over Paraguay, picking up 4 goals, the most by the United States in a FIFA World Cup match, and the +3 margin of victory is tied for the largest by the U.S. at the FIFA World Cup. Co-host of Grumpy Pundits, Tommy Smith, joining Marty and McGee, said that last night was a great start for Team USA.
4: Are the U.S. that good? They were last night. They will hope to be that good continuing. But the U.S. goals were unbelievable. Balogun scored a goal. I mean, it was a rocket up into the old onion bag, up into the corner, the top corner, the keeper. If there had been 5 keepers in there, they wouldn't stop it. So it was a brilliant, brilliant start.
0: Team USA trying to take the next step. They have made it to the knockout stage but haven't been able to advance. ESPN's Casey Keller, did the great start change your thoughts on a potential ceiling for this group?
5: Yes. At the same time, it also sets a standard that, okay, here's the one game. Now let's see that continue. But we all know that you're not going to have one of your best matches ever over and over and over again. It doesn't quite work that way. So, yes, this was a special night, but now it's not about resting. Now it's about taking that forward and making sure that there's a continuation from that. And the other thing that I was excited about is you start the tournament and you get everybody talking about you in the right way. And now we're not talking about, oh, geez, is the U.S. going to get through the group stage? We're actually talking about, can they continue to excite us the way they did in that opening match and then get stronger? And that's what I'm excited about.
0: Flo Balogun, the star in match one, scored twice in the first half to become the second American with a multi-goal game at the FIFA World Cup. First since 1930. Former U.S. men's national team player Breck Shea on Balogun's big-time performance.
6: I mean, his performance was outstanding. The goals will grab the headlines, but it's what he did on the defensive side. He was the first line of pressure, pressuring Paraguay's center backs and goalies and making them make quick decisions and helping his team win the ball high up the field.
0: Christian Pulisic only playing in the first half after taking a kick to the calf, but did enough work in the first 45-plus. Former U.S. men's national team player Jeff Cameron on what impressed him about the Stars and Stripes top player.
7: For me, he's so explosive. He'll square up a defender and then boom, he'll slice him right down the middle. And that's what really happened in the first goal. Obviously it was an own goal, but you need to create your own luck. And he does this time and time again. It's so impressive because the pressure's been on him. He's had a lot of critics say some negative things and, you know, he always, always silenced the critics. So for me, it was a fantastic 45 minutes for him, obviously with his, calf tightening up.
0: World Cup update brought to you by Gusto. 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Team USA back in action next Saturday in Seattle against Australia. Bit of a surprise finish for Brazil on Saturday, drawing Morocco 1-1. Brazil has never won the World Cup title in 5 previous instances when opening a tournament with a draw or loss, but it does extend its unbeaten streak in opening matches at the World Cup to 21 games, their last loss back in 1934. Coming up, volume up for Top Sound and more from Friday and Saturday on the Diamond. 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
1: 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Nick DeLuca here with you. College World Series continuing in Omaha, pair of games on Saturday. North Carolina and West Virginia already in the winner's bracket. Who would join them? Georgia back in the Men's College World Series for the first time since reaching the final back in 2008. Bulldogs swept the SEC regular season and tournament titles this year thanks to one of the best offenses in the country. Safe to say the bats traveled to Omaha.
2: And you're down three. Well, Lujo pulls one down the line. That's trouble. That's off the wall. That easily scores Phelps. Jackson to third. Breaks the run. He does it again in a big spot.
1: Had plenty of offense, especially when your pitcher dominates. Joey Volchko. Going the distance.
2: 0-2 to Becerra. He got him, and what a way to end it. 15 strikeouts and a complete game for the Georgia win.
1: First career complete game for Volchko. Four hits, one walk, and one unearned run allowed. 15 strikeouts, breaking the Georgia record for most in a College World Series game. Georgia in the winner's bracket, playing the winner of Oklahoma and number 7 Alabama. Tied 1-2 of the three meetings this season, but it was a different story today.
3: Now he's at Dallas Baptist as the recruiting coordinator.
2: This is tough. Too fast.
1: LeChance rolled an ankle, could barely hobble around the bases, did not affect his swing. Deson Harris tacking on.
2: Looked into right center field by Deson Harris. Willis scores with Brock right behind him. 9-0 Oklahoma.
1: 9-0 your final. OU with the largest shutout win in a College World Series opener since 2002. LeChance, well enough to join ESPN postgame.
4: How much pain were you in all game?
5: I felt fine. 100%. I'm good to go. There's no problem.
4: You're lying. Let's go through the home run. When you're rounding the base, what was going through your mind?
5: Well, it gave me a good pitch to hit, and I didn't miss it. And, I mean, I just want to help the team win, and it's all about winning innings for us. So, I mean, it was huge for us, yeah.
4: Rager, 7 shutout innings. What made him so effective?
5: I mean, he attacked every inning. That's all he does. He just attacks, and he's confident on the mound. That's all we need from him right now.
4: Back to the home run. You told the coaches after you had hit one, the floodgates were open. Why is it with you that way?
5: I don't know. I guess it's a feel thing, but, I mean, now the flood's open, so it's going to keep going.
1: Yeah, he was running on adrenaline. 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Finals win takes the cake. 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
7: Gray sets, he throws, and Jaron swings and drives one high and deep into right field. It is at the track. It is at the wall. Gone! Why bunt when you can launch a 2-run homer? Duran!
0: Number 3.
6: In the NL Central, the Cardinals continue to roll. They picked up a win over the Twins with the help of a first for Blaze Jordan. 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
8: The 3-1 pitch is hit hard and deep. Left field. Could it go? It's a big fly. Home run for Blaze Jordan. His first in the major leagues. A 3-run shot. What a great moment for Cardinal rookie Blaze Jordan.
0: Number 2.
6: In Cleveland, the Guardians lost Jose Ramirez to a broken hand. but also got a win over the Tigers with the help of a home run, as heard on WTAM 1100.
7: The pitch. Swung and hammered! High! Deep to right center! Away! Back and gone! Daniel Steeman with a majestic blast to right center.
0: Number one.
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9: It's over! 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Knicks 94, San Antonio 90, the Knicks are the 2026 NBA champions!
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10: All right, it's win or lose. 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And with it, of course, the championship. Jordan, 20-footer, head of the key. Good! Chicago by one.
0: And we're just getting started. 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
10: The Knicks look to close out the Spurs and secure their first championship since 1973.
11: 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They work at a wide open. Brunson looks at the ball, takes the three, and buries it from the right wing.
10: Eric Skubal makes his return to the mound against the Guardians.
12: 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Changeup buried it in the dirt. 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
14: 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It carries, and it's over the fence for a home run. 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
15: 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Nick DeLuca here with you. We do this show every day. But how often do you get to dive into something 53 years in the making? The Knicks taking the trip down to San Antonio for Game 5. They will leave with the Larry O, capturing their first title since 1973. If you followed this series, this Knicks run at all, you'd have to think the championship-clinching game would involve a comeback. Well, you would be right. Pick it up second quarter. Knicks couldn't buy a bucket, and Wemby protecting the rim.
16: 10:40 to go in the half, 8 to shoot. Towns puts it on the deck, drives. Wemby comes to double, finds the cutting Shamet. Blocked by Wemby, out of bounds, off of Shamet. 5 blocks tonight for Victor Wembanyama.
17: His ability to cover ground quickly. He has to close and does so at the rim and sends it back.
15: Knicks missing on 16 of their first 18 tries in each of their first 11 two-point field goal attempts. That blocked by Wemby, his fifth in the first half, to 4 New York field goals. Then Wemby adding to the lead.
16: Wemby makes the catch. Towns thought he was held and fouled. No whistle. Here's Wemby. Now he's going to lift for 3. And he's going to drain it all net. 9.7 rebounds, 5 blocks for Wemby.
15: San Antonio up 16 in the second would be their largest lead of the night, but the Knicks always within striking distance, and Jalen Brunson kept them in it.
16: Josh Hart with Fox on him. Steps back, three on his way. Missed it, ball tapped in the air, and out to Brunson, who takes the shot from three and drills it on the second opportunity.
17: Keep talking about the Knicks creating opportunities all series and getting those second chance points.
15: Brunson won the 2018 national title with Villanova in San Antonio, chasing another title here. Knicks down five at the break after a 22-9 run. Spurs fighting to keep their season alive, had a half to do it, and came out swinging.
16: Now to Harper, the red-hot Harper, spins in the lane, flips, doesn't get it, gets his own miss, and puts it in! 21 for Dylan Harper. Nine straight San Antonio points, they lead by 15.
15: Fourth quarter, though, that's where stars are stars, and Jalen Brunson became a legend.
16: Rebounds, Bruce Cornett trying to dig it, taps it to the perimeter, and Anunoby has it for New York. They have a chance to tie it or take the lead here. Here's Brunson in the lane, layup for the tie's good! 4:48 to go! The Knicks have done it again, rallying down double digits. Madison Square Garden South here in San Antonio. 10 straight New York points.
15: Yeah, a lot of Knicks fans in San Antonio tied at 88. Brunson again putting the Knicks on top for good.
16: Brunson leaning in, gives the Knicks the lead back on a 15-footer. 45 points for Jalen Brunson. Knicks lead by two. We go under a minute to play.
15: Brunson finished with 45, setting a Knicks record for points in a finals game, was 38 by Willis Reed against the Lakers back in 1970. Then, after 53 years, time to celebrate.
16: Fox with five, gives it to Wemby. Wemby floats for three. No good with 1 second to go. It's over! At long last, for the first time in 53 years, the New York Knicks are the world champs. 53 seasons, a generational drought is over, and Jalen Brunson leads them with 45 points, embracing his assistant coach dad, Rick, in tears. Knicks 94, San Antonio 90. The Knicks are the 2026 NBA champions.
15: Our Mark Kestisher with the call right here on ESPN Radio. Knicks take the series in five, rallying from double-digit deficits in all four of those victories. Knicks improving to 4-0 in closeout opportunities this postseason, winning them all on the road, though this did not feel like a road game in San Antonio. Brunson, the finals MVP, after a closeout game for the ages. Here he is post-game.
0: There are no more games left. We can talk about it now. You're a champion. What is this moment feeling like to you?
7: Holy s***.
0: Take your time. Wait a long time for this.
7: I got no words. Everything ever turned up.
0: You're obviously feeling a lot of emotions. Can you tell me just what you're feeling?
7: I don't know what I'm feeling. I'm just like, I'm in awe. I don't know. Whenever someone counts us out, we find a way to come back and do something about it.
0: When the championship was on the line, you took over the game, really. Especially in the fourth quarter, 15 points in the fourth quarter. Just what were you saying to yourself about finishing this tonight?
7: My confidence comes from my work ethic. Every time I got the ball, all I could think about is all the hours in the summer. For every summer I had since I ever could remember making this a reality. So whenever I had the ball, I'm just thinking about just me alone in the gym.
0: And you're getting to share this with your father. Just how special to you is that? We can see it.
7: That's it, then. We can see it.
0: You said you've been doubted your whole life. Too small, not this, not that. But what have you, what has this team shown about heart?
7: We're going to find a way. Whatever you put in front of us, we're going to find a way. It doesn't matter. It does not matter whatsoever. We're going to find a way every single time we step on this court. Every time.
0: Congratulations, champ.
7: Thank you.
15: Yeah, holy Knicks is right. So much emotion for Jalen Brunson. In the immediate aftermath, Brunson scored 163 points in the finals, fourth most in a player's first five finals games in NBA history, explaining all of that emotion. Remember all that talk about the pressure on Mike Brown walking through the door as head coach of the Knicks? Well, he delivered.
18: To have the fans that we have in New York City and be able to bring home a championship after all these years is absolutely amazing. It's a surreal feeling. I don't know how long it's been since that final buzzer went off, but I still don't believe it. I'm pinching myself. I'm telling myself to try to be present. All the stuff that I tell these guys every single day, I'm trying to do because I can't believe it.
15: All these years for Knicks fans, all these years for Mike Brown wins his first NBA title as a head coach after 12 seasons, his 109 playoff games, second most at the time of a head coach's first NBA title behind Larry Brown. Can't do it without great players, Brown on how special Jalen Brunson is.
18: I hope you guys will listen to me, but he's a top three MVP candidate. You know, everybody kind of mentions his name in passing. They don't do it seriously enough. You know, people say he's too small. People say he's a 1B or a 2B or whatever. He is a freaking 1A. He is an MVP candidate. And I hope tonight you guys, and I'm talking to media more than the fans, but I hope you guys recognize what this man is about. Because he is A1 MVP.
15: He's A1, he's MVP, and he's an NBA champ. Brunson, 45 points, 15 in the fourth quarter, most in a finals game by a Knick, and tied for the most in a finals clinching win on the road. 1998, Michael Jordan. That's some pretty darn good company. Brunson, Mikal Bridges, and Josh Hart become the first trio of teammates to win the NCAA title in 2016 at Villanova and the NBA title this year with the Knicks. Hart and Bridges with Ernie Johnson.
19: Can you put into words, look, you guys teamed up, these Nova Knicks for a national championship. When you combine for an NBA championship now, how does that feel?
20: Man, that's an amazing feeling, man. First and foremost, glory to God, man. He's why we're here. He's why we played. But, man, that's an amazing feeling. Hey, man, forget them picks. Forget them picks, dog. We here.
19: Mikal, same thing to you. That is such a special relationship the three of you guys have. And to finally achieve that and win that championship, put it into words for me.
21: Yeah, it's great. You know, I call these two my brothers ever since, you know, I've been with them, you know, at Villanova. It was great to call all these other guys my brothers too, man. Without them, we wouldn't be here. So I'm proud of everybody. I'm very grateful.
15: No closeout tonight if the Knicks don't win game four. OG Anunoby, the hero earlier this week after winning a title.
19: In 2019, you won a ring with the Toronto Raptors. You did not play in that series because of the appendicitis. And now you play such a huge role, and nobody in this joint will forget what happened in game four. How special is it to be a big part of a championship team?
22: It's very special, you know. It's what we've been working for the whole season. This was our dream, you know. It was our goal, and we did it.
19: Congratulations to you.
15: Dreams realized. It's another comeback win for the Knicks to close it out. It's another blown lead by the Spurs, youngest team to reach the finals since 1977, and it showed. Spurs became the first team in the play-by-play era to lead five finals games by 10 points or more in the first quarter. They lost four of those games. Head coach Mitch Johnson on what went wrong in a series and again in game five.
18: Yeah, there's a lot that goes into it, but the simple consistencies, we didn't deserve to win the games. There's a lot of level of execution. There can be rebounding. There can be end of game details. There can be starting the game where you get the lead and then you don't sustain that. But NBA games are long. It happens during the regular season too. It's just everything's much more stage during the finals when everybody's watching. And we weren't ready to win an NBA championship. The better team won. We did a lot of good things, and we didn't finish the job, and that's what it is.
15: Learning experience for such a young group. Victor Wembanyama with his first experience on the final stage on what he'll take away.
1: What we're made of, plus our experiences, and I don't think we could have learned more and gained more experience in one playoff run and in one season and personally in 18 months. It's been hard and full of lessons.
15: For the Spurs, sixth home loss this postseason, tied for most in a postseason in NBA history. They lose three in a row for the first time all year to close the final. SportsCenter All Night here on ESPN Radio. Nick DeLuca here with you. Let's get to some baseball. The Dodgers looking to bounce back in the middle game of their set against the White Sox. Yoshinobu Yamamoto having a great season. Had an even better afternoon. Always easier when you get some early run support. Shohei Ohtani back in the lineup after dealing with knee inflammation and making his presence felt.
2: Ohtani swings, hammers one. Deep right field, gone. 1-0. Instant offense for Shohei Ohtani. In the blink of an eye, the Dodgers have a 1-0 lead.
15: Fifth leadoff homer of the season for Ohtani. Max Muncy would add a two-run shot in the frame, his first of two on the day. Dodgers sending Yamamoto to the mound up three, and he started flirting with some history, setting down 23 straight to open the ballgame. Looked like he was taking a perfect game to the ninth, got a ground ball, just not the result.
2: Now the 1-1. Swinging a ground ball to short. Mookie's got it. Oh! And he bobbled it and rolled up his arm. And my drop is safe on the error. The perfect game is gone. The no-hitter remains intact.
15: AM 570 LA Sports Bets couldn't come up with it. One of the reasons there are only 13 perfect games in Major League history. Need some help from that defense. Dodgers up 7-0. Yamamoto three outs away from a no-hitter. Tristan Peters spoiled the party.
3: The pitch. There's a blast. Deep right, and it is gone. A home run. A leadoff homer. And for the second time in two seasons, Yamamoto has a no-hitter broken up in the ninth inning by a home run. And it's 7-1.
15: ESPN 1000, no hit bid and shutout gone. Yamamoto got one more out before exiting after 8 1/3. One hit, one earned, 7 Ks in his fourth consecutive win. Dodgers back to 9 games over .500 with a 7-1 victory, have an 8-game lead in the NL West. Good pitching would continue north of the border. Blue Jays and Yankees in an ALDS rematch. Rogers Center has not been kind to the Yankees recently, but always helpful to have the Cy Young favorite on the mound. Cam Schlittler cruising early, made his one mistake in the third.
23: The 0-2 pitch on the way. Swinging a hard liner down the left field line. It's into the corner, and that ball is a fair ball. A home run for Okamoto. His second in as many games in this series. The wall down the line, 14.5 feet. It didn't clear it by much, and it gives the Blue Jays a 1-0 lead over the Yankees here in the bottom of the third.
15: 15th for Okamoto, top of the fourth inning. Yankees down Aaron Judge, just put Trent Grisham on the IL. Jason Dominguez arriving 2 hours before first pitch, then left the yard.
23: Here's the pitch, and it's a hit down the right field line, well to the corner. It carries, and it's over the fence for a home run! A game-tying solo blast for Jason Dominguez. Talk about making the most of your opportunity in his return to the major leagues. His second home run of the season draws boos from the Blue Jays faithful. Give the Yankees their first hit of the day, and as his right foot touches home, their first run as well. And the Yankees and Blue Jays are tied at one here at the top of the fourth.
15: Only mistake by Gausman, 7 innings, 1 earned, 7 Ks. Schlittler, 7 innings, 1 earned, 7 Ks. Yankees and Blue Jays still tied at one in the ninth at 38 years old. Paul Goldschmidt still got it.
23: This one's hit well, high and deep to left field, and that is a no-doubt two-run homer for Paul Goldschmidt. The Yankees have their first lead in the series, and it comes in the top of the ninth inning in Game 2. The Yankees 3 and the Blue Jays 1 on Paul Goldschmidt. Goldschmidt's ninth home run of 2026.
15: Calls from ESPN Radio. First lead would lead to their first win of the weekend, 3-1 final. Goldschmidt coming up clutch. Yankees have won 5 of 6. Coming up, more from a busy day around baseball, including Tarek Skubal's return. 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
1: 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Nick DeLuca here with you. More from Saturday in the majors in Cleveland. Tarik Skubal taking the mound, reigning Cy Young winner, making his first start since April 29th after elbow surgery was pretty comfortable early.
2: Holds a glove at the belt, the 2-2. Swing and a miss. Changeup buried it in the dirt. And Hoskins strikes out. Stress-free, easy first inning for Tarik Skubal in his first start since early May.
1: 97-1 the ticket. Skubal still working his way back. Ran into some trouble in the third.
3: The pitch. Swung and hammered. High. Deep to right center. Away. Back and gone. Daniel Sneeman with a majestic blast to right center.
1: WTAM 1100, Schneeman homer, the big blow. Guardians would go on to win 3-1. Cleveland star third baseman Jose Ramirez suffered a broken hammock bone in his left hand on a swing in the fifth inning. Broke the bone in his right hand back in 2019 and missed a month. So not the greatest situation for Cleveland. Skubal working 4 2/3, striking out 4 in his return, but not satisfied.
4: Yeah, it was a good day. I don't really want to play into that narrative of trying to be back. I need to be better, and that's plain and simple. You know, I think if I'm just happy to be here, that's kind of a loser mentality to me. You know, I need to go out there and pitch and compete and give our team a chance to win, and I just didn't do that today.
1: Yeah, struggles continue for the Tigers. Cardinals have been one of the surprise teams in baseball so far this season, taking on the Twins. Got some big swings in the seventh. Ivan Herrera and Jordan Walker going back to back. Then Blaze Jordan got on the board in the bigs.
5: The 3-1 pitch is hit hard and deep. Left field. Could it go? It's a big fly. Home run for Blaze Jordan. His first in the major leagues. A three-run shot. What a great moment for Cardinal rookie Blaze Jordan.
1: Cardinals radio network Jordan made it as his debut on Friday, 4-for-8 with 4 RBIs in his two games in the big leagues. Ivan Herrera homered twice. Cards 8 games over 500 have won 7 of 9. In Washington, Luis Garcia giving the Nats a lift.
6: Here's the pitch. Swinging a fly ball hit well by Garcia, sending Robles back, way back, going, and gone! Goodbye! A home run for Luis Garcia Jr., and it just carried and carried over the big wall in right center field.
1: Nationals Radio Network, Garcia giving Washington the lead. C.J. Abrams had 3 hits and 2 RBIs. Nats win it 8-3. Washington snapping a 4-game losing streak at home, 8 games under 500, 9 over on the road. Mariners lose, but Colt Emerson homering in a second straight game. Offense has been hard to come by for the Padres this year. Samad Taylor trying to turn that around.
7: 2-2 pitch, swung on, sent in the air to center field, straight away and deep. Tavares is going back. He is at the wall. This one gonna go! Samad Taylor adds to the resume his first big league home run. And for the second time in the top of the first, the Padres get a 2-run homer, and it's 4-0.
1: 97-3, the fan, first of Taylor's career. Jackson Merrill went deep in the first as well. 2 of 5 homers for the Friars on the day. Manny Machado added a homer against his former team. The Braves take down the Mets 3-1. One of the best teams in baseball all season on their second 3-game losing streak, but that did not last long against the Mets. Michael Harris the second with a homer deep into the seats. Eli White homered and matched a career high with 3 hits. The Red Sox take down the Rangers 6-3 as well. Up next are half hour headlines. The Knicks are NBA champs for the first time in 53 years. 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
0: 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It's a showdown at Fenway. Texas Rangers are in Boston to face the Red Sox under the bright lights on center stage. 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
1: The drought is over. The Knicks captured their first NBA title in 53 years. Jalen Brunson, the finals MVP, putting up 45 in a Game 5 win. Plenty of strong pitching across Major League Baseball. Tarek Skubal making his return. Jose Ramirez hitting the IL. Yoshinobu Yamamoto falling just short of a no-hitter. And the latest from the College World Series and World Cup. But Saturday night belongs to the Knicks. At long last, back on top of the NBA.
2: It's over! It's over! Knick fans, this is not a dream! Your long, long wait has ended! Go ahead and cry! After 53 years, the Knicks are finally NBA champions once again!
1: The drought is over. The Knicks capture their first NBA title in 53 years. Jalen Brunson, the finals MVP, putting up 45 in a Game 5 win, wrapping up all the celebration in San Antonio. Here's ESPN Radio's Mark Kestisher.
3: Nick, thank you very much. The words that Knicks fans were not quite sure they would ever hear. It's been a couple of generations. The New York Knicks are the NBA champions. PJ Carlosimo, Doris Burke, another comeback win, and Captain Clutch, Jalen Brunson led him with 45, the most valuable player of the finals.
4: They owned the fourth quarter. The primary reason they owned the fourth quarter was Jalen Brunson. 45 points tonight. Josh Hart was great, 13 and 11, a double-double. OG Anunoby had his poorest game, and that's only by comparison because he was magnificent in the first four, but he had 11. Mikal Bridges, 14. Kind of a little pattern there. The Nova Knicks stepped up big for the New York Knicks. Karl Anthony Towns only scored two. He was in foul trouble, but 10 points and three steals. Just a dominant performance. Really, through most of the fourth quarter, there was little doubt who was going to win the game.
5: I want you to think about this, Kesty.

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2: All the right strings.
3: Since being down 2-1 to Atlanta, Knicks close 15 of 16 in the win column. And starting with their win in Atlanta, 9 straight, an NBA record, road wins in the postseason. And every game in these finals, all 5, down double digits. Remarkable.
4: Unprecedented playoff performance by the New York Knicks. And even including the first 3 games, props to the San Antonio Spurs. Young team, won 28 more than they did last year. No one thought they'd even be in the playoffs, much less in the NBA Finals. Their time will come. Wemby was great. 19 points, 14 boards, 5 block shots. Dylan Harper was better than great off the bench, but not good enough to take down Jalen Brunson.
2: I mean, Dylan Harper's going to be a star in this league for a long time. Wemby, I believe, may be the face of the league as of right now. And Stephon Castle's going to take this 1-for-10 shooting performance. Only 6 points, and I believe he's going to come back stronger. It was your time to get the San Antonio Spurs, because moving forward, it was going to be much more difficult.
3: Well, we know for the New York Knicks, unprecedented road championship clinch. Thousands of Knicks fans made their way to San Antonio to celebrate, and the next stop, the Canyon of Heroes. It's been 53 years since the Knicks were champions of the NBA, and they beat the Spurs in 5 games. Another comeback. Knicks 94, San Antonio 90. 45 points and an MVP performance for Jalen Brunson. For PJ Carlissimo, Doris Burke, I'm Mark Kestisher, right here on your home for the 2026 NBA Finals, ESPN Radio, and the ESPN app. Congrats to the Knicks as we send it back to Nick DeLuca in the studio.
5: All right, thank you, Mark. So much to put into context with Brunson leading the Knicks to a championship. Inside the NBA analyst Shaquille O'Neal thinking that Brunson is the best free agent signing ever.
6: Charles, I owe you an apology. You've been saying for the past 2 years that the Brunson has been the best free agency signing ever.
7: Ever.
6: Now it is. Yeah. Now it becomes that. You know, what he has done, listen, we knew he was good. I didn't never knew he was this good. Sitting up here just watching. Let me tell you something. He woke up this morning saying, hey, I'm going to get this. Whatever I got to do, I'm going to get this MVP and I'm going to get this championship.
5: So, best free agent signing ever. Back to Big Perk, who thinks that Brunson is now the greatest Knick of all time.
8: Oh, listen, let me say this. This New York Knick team is one of the greatest teams of all time. They rank top 5 in my books. Led by Big Body Brunson. He needs to take a huge victory lap right now because he has silenced so many people. When you talk about bringing back and making it relevant again, the quarterback position, the small guard. Do we understand that Jalen Brunson has joined the elite company with Steph Curry for small guards leading their team to a championship and getting it done in great fashion? This man has become the greatest Knick of all time. Yes, I said it. He has become the greatest Knick of all time. He would never spend another dime on another meal. I don't know if he's even going to have to pay his mortgage in the city of New York. This is Mr. New York. He is the new Derek Jeter of this generation. All-time great run.
5: Yeah, no doubt. All-time great run, all-time great player. Jalen Brunson delivered in a big way. 45 points, 15 in the fourth quarter. The NBA playoffs are on ESPN Radio. 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On the other side for the Spurs, disappointment, getting so close, not able to hang on to a couple of big leads in the first half. Inside the NBA, Shaquille O'Neal thinking that Wemby needs to get a little bit stronger for next season.
6: This time, because they're a very young team, we could blame it on you. You know, they started out the game very well, but didn't have the mental capacity to close it. We're going to say they're too young, but, you know, I agree with you. I say this with respect about Wemby. As good as he is, he's going to need to get stronger, because when you become a dominant big man,

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1: 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Nick DeLuca here with you. Crowned a champion in the NBA tonight. Could have a champ in the NHL tomorrow. The Carolina Hurricanes, who went away from their first Stanley Cup in 20 years Sunday, trailed the series 2-1, but have won back-to-back games to take the lead. Gotten a spark from goaltender Brandon Bussey, first goaltender in NHL history to make his first two career playoff starts in the Stanley Cup final and win both games. ESPN's Kevin Weeks on what he's seen from Bussey.
2: I'll tell you what I've seen from him. He doesn't look overwhelmed by the moment. That's what's incredible, the fact that he's made his first two Stanley Cup playoff, forget Stanley Cup final starts, in succession, and he's been calm in the net. He's made some timely saves. He hasn't been overly tested. They haven't peppered him, which I think is a bit of a missed opportunity. But for this Long Island kid to step in, make some of the timely saves, play to his size, which is one of his strengths. He has not been overwhelmed. Not bad for a guy that worked at Chipotle 6 years ago. I've been impressed with how he's been able to handle the pressure so far.
1: Working at Chipotle, I wonder what his order is. Bussey looking to become the first goalie since 1984 to win the cup-clinching game after not starting in game one of the series. I guess his Chipotle order is probably winning the cup. What makes him so special? ESPN's John Buchagross.
3: He's fresh and unorthodox, Randy. He's almost like a knuckleball pitcher. It's like, you know, you're facing Roger Clemens and here comes Tim Wakefield. He's just different. Yeah. He's all over the place. He's the same size as Freddie Anderson, but he looks bigger. You know, his family members are wearing these hats that say house money on them. And that's the attitude he's taking. He feels like he's got nothing to lose. You know, he's never been counted on his whole life. He wasn't drafted. He was cut from teams as a teenager, went to Western Michigan, kind of found a game, but then he's been in the minors for pretty much his entire, you know, 20s, finally gets a chance this year, was unbelievable in the regular season. So he needs to keep that attitude, but that can be hard when you're one win away from a cup. That last win, they say, is the hardest one to win. So can he keep that fresh attitude and bring home a cup for Carolina tomorrow night? He's got to get it, let it all hang out.
1: Other side for Vegas, Carter Hart, first goalie to allow four or more goals in five straight games of a Stanley Cup final. Bucci on whether the Golden Knights should consider a change between the pipes.
3: Yeah, he probably should have made that change in the third period of last game, right? That's what Carolina did in game three. They basically gave Brandon Bussey a third period tryout when they thought the game was out of reach. Well, they come back and tie it and send it to overtime, and he looked unbelievable, so it made it easier to start him then going forward. For Vegas, I think it's harder now, right? Because you don't know for sure what you're going to get from Aiden Hill. So I think it's too late now, although I think that it's possible, you know, that Torts is just totally banking on Carter Hart, obviously. Mm-hmm. But like if they're down 2-0 after one tomorrow night, maybe he does it. But I think it's almost too late to do it now. Torts has pushed all his chips in the middle on Carter Hart.
1: Carolina a win away from closing it out. Who wins the Conn Smythe if they lift the cup? Bucci with a little bit more.
3: Well, certainly if Carolina wraps it up tomorrow night, it's Jordan Staal. What a moment for this 37-year-old. You know, he's basically outplayed Jack Eichel on the faceoff dot and, of course, scoring goals. He has scored every goal of this series. So for a guy who won a cup when he was 20 back in Pittsburgh on the ice in that last 90 seconds of that series win over Pittsburgh, over Detroit for Pittsburgh, and now 17 years later back in the cup to win the Conn Smythe, this is the biggest moment of his career. It would be an absolute star on top of the Christmas tree for Jordan Staal. But he's your Conn Smythe winner if Carolina wraps it up tomorrow.
1: Staal becoming the fifth player to score in five straight Stanley Cup final games. He's got six in the series. World Cup continuing this weekend. What a start for the U.S. men's national team, picking up a statement 4-1 victory over Paraguay, picking up four goals, the most by the United States in a FIFA World Cup match, and the +3 margin of victory is tied for the largest by the U.S. at the FIFA World Cup. Co-host of Grumpy Pundits, Tommy Smith, joining Marty and McGee, said that last night was a great start for Team USA.
4: Are the U.S. that good? They were last night. They will hope to be that good continuing.
0: But the U.S. goals were unbelievable. Balogun scored a goal. I mean, it was a rocket up into the old onion bag, up into the corner, the top corner, the keeper. If there had been five keepers in there, they wouldn't stop it. So it was a brilliant, brilliant start.
1: Team USA trying to take the next step. They have made it to the knockout stage but haven't been able to advance. ESPN's Casey Keller, did the great start change your thoughts on a potential ceiling for this group?
4: Yes. At the same time, it also sets a standard that, okay, here's the one game. Now let's see that continue. But we all know that you're not going to have one of your best matches ever over and over and over again. It doesn't quite work that way. So, yes, this was a special night, but now it's not about resting. Now it's about taking that forward and making sure that there's a continuation from that. And the other thing that I was excited about is you start the tournament and you get everybody talking about you in the right way. And now we're not talking about, oh, geez, is the U.S. going to get through the group stage? We're actually talking about, can they continue to excite us the way they did in that opening match and then get stronger? And that's what I'm excited about.
1: Flo Balogun, the star in match one, scored twice in the first half to become the second American with a multi-goal game at the FIFA World Cup. First since 1930. Former U.S. men's national team player Breck Shea on Balogun's big-time performance.
5: I mean, his performance was outstanding. The goals will grab the headlines, but it's what he did on the defensive side. He was the first line of pressure, pressuring Paraguay's center backs and goalies and making them make quick decisions and helping his team win the ball high up the field.
1: Christian Pulisic only playing in the first half after taking a kick to the calf, but did enough work in the first 45-plus. Former U.S. men's national team player Jeff Cameron on what impressed him about the Stars and Stripes top player.
6: For me, he's so explosive. He'll square up a defender and then boom, he'll slice him right down the middle. And that's what really happened in the first goal. Obviously it was an own goal, but you need to create your own luck. And he does this time and time again. It's so impressive because the pressure's been on him. He's had a lot of critics say some negative things and, you know, he always, always silenced the critics. So for me, it was a fantastic 45 minutes for him, obviously with his calf tightening up.
1: 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Team USA back in action next Saturday in Seattle against Australia. Bit of a surprise finish for Brazil on Saturday, drawing Morocco 1-1. Brazil has never won the World Cup title in five previous instances when opening a tournament with a draw or loss, but it does extend its unbeaten streak in opening matches at the World Cup to 21 games, their last loss back in 1934. Coming up, volume up for Top Sound and more from Friday and Saturday on the Diamond. 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
8: 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A.J. 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
1: 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Nick DeLuca here with you. College World Series continuing in Omaha, pair of games on Saturday. North Carolina and West Virginia already in the winner's bracket. Who would join them? Georgia back in the Men's College World Series for the first time since reaching the final back in 2008. Bulldogs swept the SEC regular season and tournament titles this year thanks to one of the best offenses in the country. Safe to say the bats traveled to Omaha.
2: And you're down three. Well, Rojo pulls one down the line. That's trouble. That's off the wall. That easily scores Phelps. Jackson to third. Breaks the line. He does it again in a big spot.
1: Had plenty of offense, especially when your pitcher dominates. Joey Volchko. Going the distance.
2: 0-2 to Becerra. He got him, and what a way to end it. 15 strikeouts and a complete game for the Georgia win.
1: First career complete game for Volchko, 4 hits, 1 walk, and 1 unearned run allowed, 15 strikeouts breaking the Georgia record for most in a College World Series game. Georgia in the winner's bracket playing the winner of Oklahoma and number 7 Alabama, tied 1-2 of the 3 meetings this season, but it was a different story today.
3: Now is at Dallas Baptist as the recruiting coordinator.
2: This is tough. Too fast.
1: LeChance rolled an ankle, could barely hobble around the bases, did not affect his swing. Deson Harris tacking on.
2: Whipped into right center field by Deson Harris. Willis scores with Brock right behind him. 9-0 Oklahoma.
1: 9-0 your final. OU with the largest shutout win in a College World Series opener since 2002. LeChance, well enough to join ESPN postgame.
4: How much pain were you in all game?
5: I felt fine. 100%. I'm good to go. There's no problem.
4: You're lying. Let's go through the home run. When you're rounding the base, what was going through your mind?
5: Well, you gave me a good pitch to hit, and I didn't miss it. And, I mean, I just want to help the team win, and it's all about winning innings for us. So, I mean, it was huge for us, yeah.
4: Rager, 7 shutout innings. What made him so effective?
5: I mean, he attacked every inning. That's all he does. He just attacks, and he's confident on the mound. That's all we need from him right now.
4: Back to the home run. You told the coaches after you had hit one, the floodgates were open. Why is it with you that way?
5: I don't know. I guess it's a feel thing, but, I mean, now the flood's open, so it's going to keep going.
1: Yeah, he was running on adrenaline. 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Finals win takes the cake. 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
6: Nick, we start with college baseball, where Georgia jumped out to an early lead and shut down Texas. We get the call from ESPN.
2: 0-2 to Becerra. 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
7: Gray sets, he throws, and Jaron swings and drives one high and deep into right field. It is at the track. It is at the wall. Gone! Why bunt when you can launch a 2-run homer? Duran!
0: Number 3.
6: In the NL Central, the Cardinals continue to roll. They picked up a win over the Twins with the help of a first for Blaze Jordan. 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
7: The 3-1 pitch is hit hard and deep. Left field. Could it go? It's a big fly. Home run for Blaze Jordan. His first in the major leagues. A 3-run shot. What a great moment for Cardinal rookie Blaze Jordan.
0: Number 2.
6: In Cleveland, the Guardians lost Jose Ramirez to a broken hand, but also got a win over the Tigers with the help of a home run, as heard on WTAM 1100.
8: The pitch. Swung and hammered. High. Deep to right center. Away. Back and gone. Daniel Sneeman with a majestic blast to right center.
9: Number one.
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10: 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Knicks 94, San Antonio 90, the Knicks are the 2026 NBA champions.
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2: Hello there. I'm Mark Robbins. The New York Knicks are NBA champions.
3: Wemby floats for three. No good with 1 second to go. It's over. At long last, for the first time in 53 years, the New York Knicks are the world champs. 53 seasons. A generational drought is over.
2: And that call and excitement from Mark Kestisher on ESPN Radio. Not since 1973 have the Knicks been NBA champs, and 45 points from Finals MVP Jalen Brunson leading the way. Knicks fans rejoice, relieved to celebrate. For Brunson, still hard to fathom.
4: It hasn't sunk in, but I honestly don't know right now. I don't know. I'm just thankful that this opportunity presented itself and we were able to get it done.
2: And now we turn to World Cup play. And just a few hours ago, Australia stunning Turkey 2-0 in Vancouver, British Columbia. The Aussies and U.S. both 1-0 in Cup pool play. Meet Friday afternoon in Seattle. Major League Baseball Saturday, the Dodgers, Yoshinobu Yamamoto, lost his perfect game on a Mookie Betts error in the eighth, lost his no-hitter in the ninth on a solo homer from Tristan Peters of the White Sox. Dodgers did beat Chicago 7-1. Derek Skubal returned to the mound for the Tigers, went 4 2/3 innings, and the Tigers 3-1 loss to Cleveland. 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
1: 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I'm going to need you to go ahead and come in on Sunday. Okay? Thanks.
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5: No Peter Burns, no Courtney Cronin, but we've still got you covered on the best week ever. ESPN Radio, ESPN App, Sirius XM, Channel 80. I'm Gabe Neitzel, along with Jordan Renan. And Jordan, how are you doing, buddy? How are you doing this morning? He's got the Knicks jersey on. He is flying high.
6: I think I'm floating in the air. You know, you see something you never thought was going to happen. As a Knicks fan, you're feeling pretty good right now. Pretty good. Got the Anthony, rocking the Anthony Mason number, old school number
5: classic.
6: 14 champion jersey. Got the John Stark signed dunk poster or sign on my picture? My right shoulder. Yeah, picture. That's the right word for it.
5: See, he's so excited. Did you get any sleep last night? Because again, you got to get up early a radio show, but at the same time, your team just did something they hadn't done in 53 years.
6: Yeah, I know you're on like that adrenaline high.
5: Yeah, exactly.
6: You're like consuming everything like you could actually watch, like all the post game interviews, like anything you can grab on the TV. So yeah, definitely not a lot of sleep, but I feel pretty good. I feel amazingly good for so little sleep. Amazingly good.
5: Hey, Knicks fans, Spurs fans, give us a call and your reaction to Game 5 last night. 888-SAY-ESPN, 888-729-3776. We'll get to you in just a moment, but we do have to tell you how it happened last night in our biggest story of the week ever.
0: This is the biggest story of the week ever.
5: Game 5 in San Antonio, Spurs trying to fight off elimination. And look, it's like these games, all five of them, kind of followed a similar script. And that script called for the Spurs getting out to an early lead, and Wemby got off to a great start in the first quarter.
7: Pass to Keldon Johnson from the left against Anunoby, forces it up, misses. Wemby behind Carl Anthony Towns, went up and stuffed it.
8: His presence is absolutely everywhere, and that length was just, it made it look easy over Carl Anthony Towns.
5: It was a slow start for everyone in that game. The Knicks ended up only scoring 14 points in that first quarter, and that helped
6: Didn't
5: the Spurs
6: matter.
5: Build a lead as Keldon Johnson pushed it to once again a double-digit first-quarter lead for the Spurs.
7: Harper sends it in the corner. Johnson wide open. Three is good, and once again, San Antonio has a double-digit lead in the first quarter. Every game in the finals.
6: Ho-hum.
5: As a Knicks
6: Spurs
5: fan, you're watching this.
6: In the first. No big deal.
5: Because this has happened the previous four games, as a Knicks fan, Jordan, you were not worried about this whatsoever.
6: No. I think by the end of game two, you reached a point where you knew the Spurs just weren't going to be able to score in the fourth quarter. And like, okay, that's when the game will just shift. And, you know, as long as they were like within single digits, I felt okay by the fourth quarter.
5: Well, the Spurs lead just continued to build because they kept trying to get after Victor Wembanyama. He picked up an early foul early in the first quarter, kept going after him, and unfortunately for the Knicks, it just did not work out in that first half.
7: 10:40 to go in the half, 8 to shoot. Towns puts it on the deck, drives, Wemby comes to double, finds the cutting Shamet, blocked by Wemby, out of bounds, off of Shamet. 5 blocks tonight for Victor Wembanyama.
8: His ability to cover ground quickly, he has to close and does so at the rim and sends it back.
6: Weird that they went after Wemby early so much, the Knicks. It was almost like they said, we're going to go after him early. No, the results might not be great, but we're going to wear him down.
5: And wear him down they did. And again, at that point, 2 minutes into the second quarter, it's 26-13. It's a low-scoring game. Then things started to pick up as Josh Hart, once again, was a spark plug for the Knicks.
7: Anunoby with the steal. Hart the drive. Got deep, got the whistle. Throws it up, and it goes in.
8: They're looking at the Knicks are saying review this for a dirty play. It was a forearm by Fox in the back, and this will be a very interesting call. It's not a basketball play. This is very interesting.
6: Thank you, De'Aaron Fox.
5: It was physical, it was chippy, but that's kind of the way it's been the entire series, where these teams tried to out-physical each other. And again, I think that
6: was just
5: into...
6: dumb, though. That was just dumb. He just, for no reason, just two-hand shoved him, like, just commit a normal foul.
5: Yeah.
6: It didn't make any sense.
5: Yeah, or don't foul in that situation, too. Like, you could do that, too. That was also an option, instead of, as you're saying, two-hand shove. But there was even more controversy in the third quarter as Jalen Brunson was starting to heat up.
7: Here's Brunson with a hand in his face, knocks down the three. Wemby was contesting him. Brunson in some pain after he hit that one. He gets up. He's trying to run back on defense. Purcell answers with a three from the right wing and a timeout called by the Knicks.
8: They want a reckless closeout on Dylan Harper, and Jalen Brunson is screaming at Tyler Ford. I think he is, I mean, absolutely incensed. Scott Foster now having a conversation with Mike Brown.
5: And it was actually Victor Wembanyama who was closing out on that Brunson three. And it felt like, especially on social media, Jordan, this took over late in the third quarter, early into the fourth quarter, of people not, they just couldn't believe that Wemby didn't get called for the foul. And then a conversation of, oh, is the league going to upgrade this? Is he going to be available for game six? You did not care, though, because you knew it was about to happen in the fourth quarter.
6: Yeah, it was a reckless closeout. He did not give Brunson a chance to land. Jordan Brunson actually landed on his foot a little bit. Ran around the court, was not happy about it. But yeah, at that point, you're like, we'll worry about that later if we even get to a game six, which you knew you probably weren't going to get to a game six because the Spurs weren't going to score in the fourth quarter. And the Spurs pretty much didn't score in the fourth quarter.
5: They were able to kind of keep the Knicks just enough away, but in the fourth quarter, as it has been all series, but even more so last night, it was Jalen Brunson time as he took over late in the game.
7: Rebounds loose, Fournette trying to dig it, taps it to the perimeter, and Anobi has it for New York. They have a chance to tie it or take the lead here. Here's Brunson in the lane, layup for the tie's good! 4:48 to go! The Knicks have done it again, rallying down double digits. Madison Square Garden South here in San Antonio. 10 straight New York points.
6: Mitch Johnson and the Spurs just did not want to double Jalen Brunson. And you're like, okay, you don't want to double him. I'm pretty sure he's going to score whenever he needs to here in the fourth quarter.
5: Well, and again, you take a look at all of the other, like, shooting percentages for guys on the floor. Especially last night, because it was neither team got to 100 last night. The only one who could score on a regular basis for the Knicks was Jalen Brunson. And they were just fine keeping the ball in his hands. In fact, so even on that play, Jordan, it felt like once the Knicks grabbed the rebound, Brunson wanted to go quick to try to avoid a double team and try to score in transition, even though the double team was never going to come.
6: It never came in the game, and you're like, okay, he just kept scoring and scoring and scoring late in the game. Like, anytime the Knicks needed a basket, he would just go, and it wasn't even like he was hitting ridiculous shots. He was getting to the basket, and he's like, those, you know, contested type layups are like, not like, it's easy for him. Like, that's just what he does.
5: Well, and so they get back, they tie. The Spurs take the lead 85-83. So even when he's not getting the basket, the Spurs foul Jalen Brunson on a 3-point attempt with the shot clock winding down. So what does Jalen Brunson do? Calmly nails all three at the free throw line, giving the Knicks a late fourth quarter lead.
7: So you want to talk about putting yourself in Knicks lore? Most points by a Knick in a finals game, passing Willis Reed at 37 in 1970. 42 points for Jalen Brunson. All three free throws gives him 43, and the Knicks have the lead with 3:40 to go.
5: 86-85, the Knicks go on to win. Jalen Brunson scores 45. Here's what it sounded like with Kesty and the gang here on ESPN Radio.
7: Fox with five, gives it to Wemby. Wemby floats for three. No good with 1 second to go. It's over! At long last, for the first time in 53 years, the New York Knicks are the world champs. 53 seasons. A generational drought is over. And Jalen Brunson leads them with 45 points, embracing his assistant coach dad, Rick. In tears, Knicks 94, San Antonio 90. The Knicks are the 2026 NBA champions.
5: It was probably a little more prominent last night, and you can hear it there. And in one of the other clips we played, Kesty calling it Madison Square Garden South. But the Knicks fans traveled really well for this series for all three games that were played down in San Antonio.
6: Felt like a semi-home game last night with all the Knicks fans there. You know, they did, like, Celebrity Road. It was like, oh, wait, aren't these the people that show up in Knicks gear at the Knicks games?
5: It was. Spike was there. Ben Stiller, I saw Ben Stiller getting pictures with the trophy, you know, in the back in the locker room area after the game too. So yes, it was a lot of the regular suspects.
6: Wasn't it like,
5: Tracy
6: Spike,
5: Jordan,
6: John Leguizamo, Tracy yep. Morgan, and Cam Scataboo was like the, yeah, they showed like before the game in the middle of the crew was Buffalo Wild Wings shacking on.
5: He just somehow showed up in that picture. I don't know how, but that dude is everywhere. But here is what it sounded like. Again, for the first time in 53 years, the Knicks win. Here's what it sounded like on the Knicks radio network with 880 ESPN New York.
9: 4-point lead, 7.5 to go. De'Aaron Fox across midcourt with 5. Left wing handoff to Wembanyama with 2. Takes a 3 that he misses too strong. It's happening, Knicks fans. It's happening. It's been 53 years. But for this moment, it was well worth the wait. A playoff run that'll go down in history. And a team that will live forever. Next stop, the Canyon of Heroes. The New York Knicks are NBA champions.
5: And what's crazy, again, about this, what ended up being an incredible finals run for the Knicks, they're blowing everybody out in the lead-up to this. And they had to scratch, fight, and claw and win a lot of these games in tight fashion to dig themselves out of holes that they built for themselves in the first half. Again, all five games seemingly felt like they followed a similar script. Spurs lead early, Knicks take over late.
6: Yeah, the only reason I feel like the Spurs even won the one game was they banked the three-pointer at the end of the shot clock. And then but they couldn't get good shots late in games. And it was just this, what a strange series, because if you're the Spurs, you know, I know everyone's like, well, they're young, they'll be back. We'll see, you know. Health is a big thing, especially for guys that are 7'5". Nobody wants to see it, but we're going to have to see him stay healthy again. This was an big opportunity for them. And they kind of wasted it. They might have. They're probably the more talented team.
5: Oh, 100%.
6: Right?
5: 100%.
6: They weren't the better team. They were the more talented team.
5: Yep.
6: But when it came down to it, every game in the second half, the Knicks would just take over. And they were winning, what, double digits in every single game.
5: Yep.
6: And they lost in five games. Think about that. They had a double-digit lead in
5: every single game.
6: And lost the series in five.
5: Knicks win 94-90. Coming up next, we'll tell you how it go. That's how the Knicks got it done. You'll hear from the world champions next. Plus, we get to your phone calls. 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

0: 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Your long, long wait has ended.
1: It's been 53 long years, and there's so many moments of misery.
2: I'm 68 years old. I've been waiting for this.
0: Go ahead and cry. After 53 years, the Knicks are finally NBA champions once again.
3: It's been so painful. I'm trying not to cry here, but like, I don't know, man. I'm holding back tears here.
4: Dude, this is why sports is wonderful. This is why it's great to be a New Yorker, dude.

0: 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I'm Gabe Neitzel. He's Jordan Rondon. We're in for the crew today, which is great because Jordan's
1: a Knicks
0: fan.
1: You had to get a New York little presence here, you know?
0: Yeah. We got to represent. You got to represent. Where did you watch the game? What were you doing yesterday for the game?
1: So we were at a friend's house, the backyard, you know, swimming with the kids. You know, there was two TVs in the back. You're barbecuing, grilling. You go into the Knicks game. So my son, who's young, starting to get into it, Knicks down 11 in the, I think it was actually the fourth quarter, very, very late third. I'm like, Brody, you got to put on the Jalen Brunson jersey. Right? Come on, you gotta put on your jersey. Change the juju. Get the motion. You gotta get it feeling right. Puts on the jersey and, you know, I think that was the difference. 6-year-old Brody.
0: Putting on the jersey. Brunson jersey. Yep, cause that, Brunson, I mean,
1: that's when
0: really,
1: it turned.
0: He was the only one who could hit a shot for either team in the game, especially late in the fourth quarter, as he finishes with 45 points, one of four players to score 45 or more in a clinching game of the NBA Finals. And that's just been the narrative of the Knicks season. Give it to Brunson. He's going to take over, proving that he can be that top guy to lead a team to a championship. Because he's one of the most clutch guys in the NBA, if not the most clutch.
1: Let's be fair. There was a lot of doubt. I was probably in this boat. Like I wasn't sure you can win a championship ultimately with a smallish guard being your lead player. It's been a thing, right? There's very few players in history that have done it. We got Isaiah Thomas.
0: Yep.
1: Steph Curry. Like he joins that list of guys now.
0: Yeah.
1: That have been able to win an NBA championship as a lead player as a small guard. He shot as bad as the Spurs shot in the fourth quarter in the series. Jalen Brunson shot 51% in the fourth quarter. And he didn't shoot great in the series, by the way, as an overall. But he was able to take over late in the game. The game has changed, and Jalen Brunson is an absolute star.
0: And you know the Spurs defensively, because they gave SGA fits in the previous round, that it was going to be tough for Brunson. They have so many bodies that they could throw at him. But you knew eventually it was going to break through. That at some point during the series, he was going to have an unbelievable game. And he did it when his team needed him the most to clinch out this series. Brunson, after the game, spoke on winning a championship.
2: Words can't describe it, but I'll say I put a lot of time and effort into trying to be the best player I can be to try and help a team win. Just really thankful I have the organization, the coaching staff, my teammates to have my back every single day. I think that means the most to me.
0: And I'm sitting here as a neutral observer, Jordan. Mm-hmm. I'm still trying to wrap my head around the Knicks doing what they did, because it's not just winning the championship. It's the way they ran through the East after dropping a couple of games early against the Hawks. And this was, during the regular season, one of the more, and I can't imagine what it was like to be a fan of this team, inconsistent and probably frustrating teams to watch. Because they could look this good and then look absolutely terrible during the regular season, going on 5-game losing streaks, riding that roller coaster, and they just found their stride at the right time, again, early in this postseason run, and it's an all-time run. After losing those first two games, winning 13 games in a row, dropping just one in the finals, this is an unbelievable playoff run for the Knicks.
1: Yeah, the beauty of this Knicks team is, and this was the problem last year, and you could put Tom Thibodeau as part of that because he refused to play the bench, but the Knicks were super thin. They didn't have enough, right? Their bench, it was like everything was on the starters' back. This year, though, like they're a deep team. They actually remind me, championship teams, of like the Pistons teams. That won it. Not the bad boy Pistons.
0: Yeah, the 2004.
1: Rip Hamilton, Rasheed Wallace. Because
0: Chauncey
1: they had
0: Billups.
1: Five really good starters. Just really, really good starters. You know, they didn't have the best player in the league, although Jalen Brunson is making a pretty good case to get up there. But they just had five really good players, and then they were getting contributions from guys that you almost didn't expect. Jose Alvarado basically won them game four. Right? The fact that they brought him in, made big plays, allowed Brunson to play off the ball. Landry Shamet was awesome in the previous series, and at times, like, he kind of, you know, the Magic Carpet ride kind of ended for him in this series a little bit. But, like, even Jordan Clarkson had a game where he made a contribution. Mitchell Robinson had maybe the biggest play of the game with the offensive rebound yesterday, where he basically just chucked Wemby. So, yeah, this was just an all-around really good team that put it together at exactly the right. You know, they won yesterday with Karl Anthony Towns, which is clearly their second best scorer, right?
0: Yes.
1: Mm-hmm. He had 2 points in the game. 2 points.
0: Yeah.
1: He had 2 points in the game, and the Knicks clinched the NBA championship.
0: Again, it also tells you how good Jalen Brunson was yesterday. But a lot of kudos goes to Mike Brown. Criticism just over a year ago after he was hired. You mentioned Tom Thibodeau. So he talked about bringing home that championship to New York after the game.
3: To have the fans that we have in New York City and be able to bring home a championship after all these years is absolutely amazing. It's a surreal feeling. I don't know how long it's been since that final buzzer went off, but I still don't believe it. I'm pinching myself. I'm telling myself to try to be present. All the stuff that I tell these guys every single day, I'm trying to do because I can't believe it.
1: The gap between Mike Brown and Mitch Johnson was like equivalent from in this series from Jalen Brunson to De'Aaron Fox.
0: Oh, 100%.
1: That's how big the gap was. That's how much he outcoached.
0: But
1: Mitch Johnson,
0: feel,
1: in my opinion.
0: But I feel great for Mike Brown. Just because in his career, he's obviously very well respected and liked within the NBA. But as a head coach, he's kind of a journeyman. Mm-hmm. In Cleveland a couple of times, Sacramento, bounced around and gets this opportunity where it didn't feel like he was the Knicks' number one choice. And yet he still comes out on top. He's an all-time New York legend now. He's a New York legend for being a head coach that led his team to a championship.
1: And he did it in 1 year. The first year. He's yeah. Literally thinking about that. He after all the Knicks, they didn't win, Mike Brown did it in 1 year.
0: That's the Knicks side of things. We get to your calls and tell you how Wemby and the Spurs took the loss. That's coming up next on the Best Week Ever.
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0: Mark Robbins. Once again in the NBA Finals, the New York Knicks were down double digits in the second half against the San Antonio Spurs. And once again, the Knicks turned to Jalen Brunson to lead the rally.
1: Brunson leaning in, gives the Knicks the lead back on a 15-footer. 45 points for Jalen Brunson. Knicks lead by two. We go under a minute to play.
0: Mark Kestisher with the call on ESPN Radio. Brunson and the Knicks winning their first NBA title since 1973. 94-90, the final. Brunson, the Finals MVP, with his 45-point performance. And then, how about a chance to celebrate with his dad, Rick, who was a Knicks assistant coach.
2: This is crazy. Couldn't imagine this, but we're excited as a family, as a team. It's just great, man. I have no words. I'm just so excited.
3: You grew up watching this guy. You learned a lot about the game from this man. What does it feel like to stand next to him holding that trophy and the Knicks having this trophy?
4: It's everything we dreamed of. That's why I came to New York.
0: Jalen and dad Rick Brunson with Ernie Johnson postgame on ABC. Knicks 53-year championship drought is over, and now we turn to World Cup play. Late Saturday, Australia stunning Turkey 2-0. Aussies, or the Socceroos as they are called in their country, 1-0, heading to Seattle for a battle of the unbeatens with the United States, which knocked off Paraguay Friday. That'll be Friday afternoon.
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6: 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Knicks are NBA champions. 94-90 is the final. They win in five down in San Antonio. 45 for Jalen Brunson. But if there's a winner, we have to take a look at the other side as well. We've certainly spent some time this morning talking about the Knicks. What about the Spurs side of things? We also want to hear from you. 888-SAY-ESPN, 888-729-3776. Let's go to Chef Ed in Wisconsin. Chef Ed, you're on ESPN Radio.
7: Good morning, guys. I'm not a true diehard Knicks fan, but I'm an NBA fan and a fan of a good story, and I can relate because I'm so happy for Knicks Nation because we experienced the same thing in 21 after 50 years when Giannis and the Bucks finally broke their 50-year drought. But as far as the coaching, Mitch Johnson looked like he was lost. At times, he looked like a deer lost in headlights. I cannot understand when you got at 7-5, the majority of the series. Now, he can make the three-pointers, but why is Wembanyama playing out on the post? And I mean,

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2: What the Spurs were doing, Jordan. Like, running an offense? I don't think that's what you could call their offensive possessions. It didn't seem like they had even a set play where they could go, all right, things are getting away from us. Let's run a set play. We know we can get this shot for this guy right now. Let's go do it. It seemed like they would get it to Wemby. All right, see if you can beat your guy one-on-one. Yeah. Hand it off to De'Aaron Fox. Hey, maybe you can make a mid-range jump shot. It just didn't seem like there was a cohesive plan once the fourth quarter hit for the Spurs.
3: Yeah, that's what it seemed like their offense was. Dribble, handoff. Hey, guard, go one-on-one, or hey, we'll give the ball to Wemby with like 7 seconds left and see if he could create his own shot, which I think we found out here. He's not a great shot creator in this series. I mean, you watch him, you know, every single game. He's not a great shot creator. Like, he can't just go create his own shot that easily that most NBA stars do. And it became a problem in the fourth quarter of games. He scored 1 point in the final 10-plus minutes of this game. You're supposed to be the superstar. You want your superstar to be the closeout guy. I think there is some question about whether he can really do that.
2: I mean, yeah, again, because of how these fourth quarters went, I think that's a fair question to bring up when it comes to Victor Wembanyama. And, I mean, outside of the big three that he hit back in game one of the Western Conference Finals, mm-hmm. and he hits that big three late, you know, in the double overtime game classic that we got, the fourth quarter didn't seem like it was, certainly it was Jalen Brunson's time. Mm-hmm. Every single game, even if he's not playing well, you know, Brunson's going to do something. Seemed like, and again, part of that is, I think to your point, he can't really create his own shot, so he needs someone to be able to get him the ball, but they need to have a plan for getting him the basketball.
3: But even then, like, it's fair to say, did he choke in this series?
2: Sure.
3: In the fourth quarter? I mean, even when he was able to get to the line in the fourth quarter in the last couple games, he started to get tight and he was missing free throws. I mean, that's like the exact definition of getting tight and choking, like, I don't know. He's got a lot to prove. I mean, this is great players are usually the closers.
2: Mm-hmm.
3: He didn't show that in this series, like any inclination of being able to do that. And that's what takes you to the next level, right? I mean, he's doing things we've never seen, especially defensively. He's just so good. But offensively, I don't know. There's a lot left to be desired. And also, you know, I think it's fair to say watching him play all the time, like he's a little bit of a dirty player. He really is.
2: Yeah, because I think what ends up happening, especially during
3: the series.
2: I think especially once we've hit the playoffs, because everybody know if you are a fan of basketball, like the level of physicality goes up in the postseason. And Wemby, 22 years old, 7'5", he's not the biggest dude, right, in terms of width. So I think a part of a lot of these teams' plans, hey, let's get physical with him, and I think that frustrated him to the level of... I mean, do I think the league would have suspended him? Probably not. But it would have been worse.
3: He's getting, they're going to retroactively go back and suspend him for a closeout. Like, no chance.
2: Yeah. Now it's in the past and who cares? But if the Spurs would have somehow held on to that game, that would have been a big topic of conversation leading into game six because that was a flagrant foul last night.
3: The one that they didn't call when he tossed Brunson to the ground earlier in the series was way worse. They went back and reviewed it and came back and said somehow that's not a flagrant either. So there's no way they're going to go back and review that and somehow be like, okay, we're going to suspend the best player, the most marketable player in the series for game six if there was one.
2: But the fact that we have to have the conversation of, oh, is he going to get suspended because he's hit the flagrant point limit?
3: Mm-hmm.
2: I think that, again, that's something he's probably got to clean up. He's got to get a little bit bigger. He's got to get a little bit better. Do I think he's going to do those things at 22 years old right now in the league? I do. I think he's going to figure these things out because the great players typically do. But just because I think he's going to figure that out doesn't mean that he was a disappointment in the fourth quarter.
3: Do you learn how to have your knees not knock in the clutch though? Is that a thing you can learn?
2: I think as you go, yeah. I think so.
3: You do? I don't know. I'm a little leery about that. It was very disconcerting to see just as an

0: NBA fan, obviously as a Knicks fan, I loved it. But to see the way he kind of was wilting in the fourth quarter there. Remember, game two, he not only threw the game away, but then he missed the game-winning jumper.
1: Mm-hmm.
0: After that, right? I mean, they basically gave the Knicks a win at the end of the game, but the Knicks didn't have to do anything. They got this first of the ball at 9 seconds left of a tie game,
1: yep.
0: And the Knicks somehow won, and all they did was go to the free throw line and only make one out of two from the free throw line.
1: Make one of two.
0: They didn't even make both. And that was on Wembanyama, like that the end of that game. The end of this game, to clincher, he had 1 point, a free throw, so he went to the line and missed one of two in the final 10.5 minutes of the clincher. I mean, this is now on his resume. I mean, we were talking about it, and you said at the break, we were talking about it, you know, most guys don't make it there in their third year at 22
1: yeah.
0: years old.
1: Mm-hmm.
0: Right? And the only one I could come up with was like Kobe. It was year four. They made the finals. He actually got injured in the finals, I believe. So he didn't even play the whole series. But, yeah. And we, like you said, he was the secondary guy. But still, at least something we desired Wembanyama. Like, we got to see you now. Do it in the clutch, buddy.
1: Yeah,
0: that's
1: going to
0: be the next test.
1: 100%. But again, teams, and I'm kind of torn here, Jordan, because I also hate this idea that, oh, we got here early, we'll get back. When you're there, you want to take advantage of the opportunities, right? Mm-hmm. When you get there, you have, because you don't know when you're going to be back. Like, as, I'm in Milwaukee, as a Bucks fan, I thought the Bucks would go back to another finals with Giannis.
0: And why didn't they?
1: Because Giannis got hurt.
0: Not only Giannis,
1: Dame Lillard
0: Middleton.
1: Got hurt. Chris Middleton got
0: Middleton's
1: hurt.
0: Middleton's been hurt ever since. Like he, he has it, right? So he got hurt. And then you get the Celtics, same thing. They're winning. Okay, they're going to win a lot. Guess what? Jason Tatum got hurt.
1: Mm-hmm.
0: Right?
1: I mean, that's the one
0: Thunder,
1: championship.
0: They didn't get their Jalen Williams got hurt this year. That was the big, they probably would have won that series in retrospect now if Jalen Williams was playing.
1: The one time the Nuggets won a championship is because everyone finally stayed healthy. It seems like they're dealing with different injuries just about every other year. But when they stayed healthy, they were able to win. It's tough to get back there, especially in a Western Conference. You want to take advantage of those opportunities. But also, we don't typically see a team make the playoffs for the first time with a core play and make the run all the way to the finals.
0: Yeah.
1: We also don't really see that because, again, going back to the Thunder, they had the best record in the NBA 3 years in a row now. The first time it happened, they lost in the Western Conference semis. Go back, you know, to a championship last year, Western Conference Finals this year. Usually there's steps to this. So the Spurs getting there, I think, is encouraging, but now that they were there, there's obvious things that they need to clean up if they want to be hosting a Larry O'Brien in their near future.
0: Super young team, obviously, right? Not only Wembanyama. You got Steph Castle. You got Dylan Harper. I always want to call him Ron Harper, by the way. This is the old 90s basketball Jordan here. But Dylan Harper, I think we all agree from watching this series, is going to be a star. Like, he's the one, man. That guy is so impressive. Missed some big shots yesterday, but also was on fire for most of the game. Kept it. He was the reason they had the lead.
1: At least if you get to the rim, like nobody else was even trying. And I know he missed those two layups late, but at least he was trying to get to the rim to make something happen for his team.
0: Yeah, Steph Castle, they had him. He was a mess last night. This is an awful game. He's a great young player, but he had a pretty rough series at times in the series, of trying to offensively make shots, get to the basket. He just couldn't get to the basket anymore.
1: We want to continue to hear from you. 888-SAY-ESPN, 888-729-3776, as the Knicks are NBA champions. By the way, the eighth year in a row where we have a unique champion in the NBA. The last eight champions, all different teams in the NBA. More of your calls straight ahead. It's the best week ever on ESPN Radio.
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0: It's a surreal feeling. 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
6: 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I'm Gabe Neitzel along with Jordan Ronan. We want to hear from you. 888-SAY-ESPN, 888-729-3776. And you kind of said it before, Jordan, but the Spurs definitely, in my mind, watching the series, they were the more talented team. They weren't the better team. And that's where the comparisons, I think, to the 2004 Pistons come from. Because the Pistons weren't more talented than the Lakers. But they were a better team. They played together as a team. And Jalen Brunson ended up being the best player in the series. Was the best player in the postseason. It's why he's the finals MVP. And he goes out there when his team needed the most. And he closed it out. Again, you look at the box score from yesterday. Nobody could shoot the ball on either side, really. I mean, Dylan Harper had a pretty good game off the bench. But looking at the Knicks, you mentioned Anthony Towns. Karl Anthony Towns had 2 points on 1 of 7 shooting.
7: In the game, yeah.
6: In the game. OG Anunoby, 3 of 11. Josh Hart, 4 of 11. Jalen Brunson, 14 of 27, finishes with 45 points. Yes. Like he just had the ball, and he knew he had to go and score. And it didn't even feel like he was looking to pass in that fourth quarter because he knew that he could and would score.
8: Yeah, what did they have to pass for? They weren't going to double-team him. And he's shooting the ball well. So just keep going, and that's exactly what they did. And also, I mean, he was making a living. I think he actually got fouled on 2 threes in the fourth quarter.
6: Mm-hmm.
8: I mean, so that's basically 6 free points for Jalen Brunson. And he was just... They had no answer for him. He was clearly the best player in this series, even though he shot the ball poorly. Because when it came down to it in the fourth quarter, you knew you could give him the ball and get a basket. And the Spurs did not have anybody that could do that at any point in any game in this series. And that, to me, was the biggest difference. And like we heard, you know, Stephen A. say before, like, at a loss for words, because you didn't see this coming. Like,
6: yeah.
8: Let's say even the beginning of the playoffs, the Knicks hadn't put it together like we saw them do over the last, how many games was it? After going down 2-1 to the Hawks, yeah, in the opening.
6: They rattled off 13 in a row, and then they lost game two, lost game three, and since then it's just been.
8: Yeah, so 14 out of 15 or 15 out of 16, whatever, mm-hmm, whatever it is. Yeah, just absolutely incredible run by the Knicks here.
6: 888-SAY-ESPN, 888-729-3776. Let's hear from Steve in Queens. Steve, you're on the Best Week Ever.
9: What's up, guys? Good morning. Listen, city's pumping. Just came from so many parties. Actually, I haven't slept yet.
8: I was about to ask that.
9: Got my merch reloaded. Everybody was nice. There's love in the city. The city needed this. And you know what I liked? I liked seeing Charles Oakley. We all know how Charles Oakley was treated. It's nice seeing him with everybody. Got to see the championship. That's all I have to say. Thank you, guys.
8: So the beauty of Charles Oakley, because if most people probably don't know, he has a feud with James Dolan, the Knicks owner.
6: Mm-hmm.
8: So he's not allowed in the building at Madison Square Garden. Yeah, this is a real story, by the way.
6: Yep.
8: Okay.
6: That's why I'm laughing.
8: He's not allowed in the building at MSG. But because the Knicks won on the road, Charles Oakley's there. They showed him. I forget it was late in the game or even when the game was over. So Charles Oakley is allowed. He goes and watches them on the road. Did the same thing in previous series, but doesn't go to the games with the other legends in the garden.
6: It almost feels like there is a certain section of the Knicks fan base, and you can correct me if I'm wrong here, as the Knicks fan here, Jordan, that is excited that they got to win on the road just because Oakley got to be in the building.
8: A little bit. Like, I don't think that was the top priority, but yeah.
6: But like, it's on the list. I don't know how far down the list it goes.
8: He was one of the key core guys of that previous Knicks team that was the best team that most Knicks fans have ever seen. Because this is 53 years, right?
6: Yeah.
8: So they won in 73 is the last time.
6: Yes.
8: So you basically have to be born in the mid-60s to remember the last NBA championship.
6: Yeah. Mm-hmm.
8: So anybody born, let's say, 1970 and beyond, right? So you're talking about now 70, that's what? almost 56 years. You basically have to be
7: 55 years. Yeah,
8: you have to be 60, you've got your 60-ish years old.
7: Yeah,
8: you got to be like 60-ish years old to remember a Knicks championship. Everyone else, Knicks fan wise, has nothing to nothing to relate this to. Nothing.
7: And that's why the fan base is going absolutely crazy that they won this championship. So we just heard from a Knicks fan. How about a Spurs fan? Let's go to Sean in Baltimore. Sean, you're on ESPN Radio.
10: Hey, what's up, man? Good morning, fellas. Good morning.
8: What's up, Sean?
10: I want to start off by saying, man, I seen it going 4-1 Knicks way. And the reason I say that, because, this shows you when you're unexperienced. Yeah, I believe we had probably better talent team. But unexperienced, Coach Mike Brown, he didn't even have to play chess out there. He was playing checkers, man, with the other coach, Mitch, man, because these guys, I'm sorry, man, when they let them walk them down with that 29-point lead, their heart was stuck. It was over after that, man. I really believe so. But I want to say this was a good lesson. I know you guys say they might not get there. Give them 2-3 years. Wemby going to get his weight up. Add the Wemby, get his weight up. Get his mind right. He'll be all right. He will be all right. I believe that. Give him about 2-3 years. We'll see him again.
7: Appreciate the call, Sean. Look, I think
8: that's
7: what we were saying.
8: That's the general thought, right?
7: Yeah. Yeah, that is the general thought. And if I had to put money on, do I think the Spurs are going to win championship with Wemby? Yeah, I do think that. But the point we were making is nothing's a guarantee. And when you have these opportunities, you want to try to take advantage of them. And I guess when I think of, like, guys that I did not expect to choke in situations, and he's not even on the same level as Wemby, but I always think of the Magic and how great the Magic were with Penny and Shaq. And then Nick Anderson misses those free throws back in the 90s, Jordan. Nick Anderson was never the same, right? So sometimes you don't learn the lesson. Sometimes you don't get better from those situations. Now, the Spurs are a young team. Mitch Johnson's a young head coach. There are plenty of lessons to take away from this, and they're obviously a talented team. They made it to the NBA Finals. The West is really tough, man. Mm-hmm. The West is really, really tough. And who knows where Giannis ends up. Like, this, it's not going to get easier for the Spurs. So you have to hope that they learn the lessons that are out there to be learned from falling in a finals in 5 games.
8: I mean, when you do go back and you think about it, okay, over NBA history, like, really young team gets there. Usually you don't make the finals. Usually when you get to the finals, you win the finals, the great players. Like, LeBron, yeah, he made it one, with Cleveland, didn't win it there, right? Had to go leave, obviously, to win the championship. So it wasn't like, okay, Cleveland got there the 1 year, where they're going to be back. They got a young LeBron, and they're going to win it. No, that didn't happen, right?
7: Mm-hmm.
8: You have Kobe. They won right away when they started making the finals, Kobe and Shaq. Like,
7: yep.
8: The great player is Michael Jordan. Yeah, he didn't get to the finals. And then when he finally got to the finals, he took care of business every time he went to the finals, 6-for-6. So, it makes sense. You say, well, they're a young team. They're going to be back. They're just going to keep growing, and they'll get theirs, right? Because Steph Castle is super young. Dylan Harper's super young. Looks like he's going to be an absolute star.
7: He's a stud.
8: They're so deep. They got players all over the place. But history doesn't show, like, okay, usually guys make the finals, and then just always get back, and they win championships.
7: Well, again, especially in recent NBA, like the way it's set up now, like the OKC, the Spurs, they're going to have tough decisions to make with some of these young guys and trying to keep everybody together on a roster the way that the rules are set up financially now in the NBA. There's a reason why there have been 8 different NBA champions over the last 8 years. And there's not a lot of, repeat teams that have been there. The Heat have been there twice. They're 0-2. The Warriors were there twice in this span. They're 1-1. It's a deep league right now, and whether we're talking about the East or the West, it is tough to get through. And again, I think the big thing that's waiting out there as well is, where does Giannis go? How much does that impact things in the East? Does he end up going to the West? And I think all of those things factor in. Now, again, the Spurs are a really good team. They're a young team. But you have to make sure that the lessons sink in of losing this series the way that they ultimately lost it.
8: Love the Spurs. Love their future. Don't know. We don't know for sure if they're going to get back.
7: Knicks are world champs. How they got it done, you hear that coming up next on The Best Week Ever.
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Welcome to the Commonwealth Club of California radio show. I'm Gloria Duffy, co-president and co-CEO of the club, a nonprofit, nonpartisan public forum that presents a wide range of thought leaders on important issues of the day. On today's program, we take a look at the rapidly changing world of the news media and how it affects what you see, read, and hear. We'll hear from William Brangham, a correspondent for PBS NewsHour and the host of Horizons from PBS News. He's in conversation with Michael Bolden, the dean of the University of California, Berkeley Journalism School. Here's what they had to say about upheaval in the news media and why it matters to you.

0: Hello and welcome to this afternoon's Commonwealth Club World Affairs program. My name is Michael Bolden and I'm Dean of the UC Berkeley School of Journalism. It is my pleasure to introduce William Brangham. William is an award-winning PBS NewsHour journalist and host of Horizons, the weekly program that dives into science, health, technology, and environmental issues. As a correspondent, he has traveled around the world covering the climate crisis, from Antarctica to the refugee crisis in Syria. His extensive journalism career spans more than 30 years working on documentary films and projects for ABC News, Bill Moyers, National Geographic's Explorer, and the New York Times. William, welcome home.
1: Thank you so much. Thank you. So nice to be here.
0: We're going to dive right in, and what I'd like to do first is sort of examine the state of the field of journalism. You've reported for the New York Times, Frontline, and now the NewsHour. You've seen the industry from the inside of for-profit giants and nonprofit leaders. How would you describe the state of the union for journalism in 2026? Are we in a state of evolution or a state of emergency?
1: Can I choose all of the above?
0: Yes, you can.
1: Okay, I'm choosing all of the above. State of emergency, I would say, in some ways, yes. I mean, we haven't seen as sort of sustained attack on the media industry more broadly, individual journalists, as we are seeing right now. And that comes everything from lawsuits to direct attacks from the most powerful office in the country. But also we are seeing newspapers and small media outlets blink out on a constant basis. And that is an emergency for this country, for people's ability to understand what is going on in their communities. If you don't have people like you used to be a long time ago, I was peppering Michael backstage, and he was an education reporter at the Times-Picayune many, many years ago. Those jobs are critical. It's critical to know what is going on in your community, and those places, with the exception of the Pittsburgh Post-Gazette, which we just reported on the NewsHour, was saved by a local nonprofit news organization. That's the rarity. Small organizations are disappearing all over this country. That is an emergency. So attacks to financial crippling of the media industry is going on, and that is a problem. Your second state of transformation, obviously we are going through that as well. I mean, we are all carrying in our pockets right now the ability to broadcast to, depending on your audience, millions of people. I mean, when I first started doing this in television, you had to have tens of thousands of dollars worth of equipment, get on airplanes, travel to places, expensive editing equipment, have a network, have a cable outlet. Nowadays, everyone can broadcast from their pockets, and a lot of people are doing it. And that is both democratizing for our industry, but it's also making it incredibly difficult to know for the average consumer where to turn. On my phone, I might look just the same as a TikToker who's telling you what they read about happening in Ukraine. How do we assess as individuals, as news consumers, when it all starts to come through and be able to be broadcast that way? So incredible transformation and a state of emergency.
0: So that's a fascinating insight that you have there. And I wonder how at PBS are you all beginning to help with that shift? Are there things that you're taking in terms of helping audiences distinguish? Are you adapting at all to trying to reach audiences in new ways? Is that something that you're doing?
1: We are. We try this all the time and we struggle with this all the time. Sarah Just, our executive producer, wonderful newsroom leader, is here with us today. She is the person that first hired me to come work at the NewsHour and has been spearheading a lot of our efforts in this regard. And yes, we're trying everything we can under the sun to try to reach new audiences because, I mean, let's be honest, not everyone has the opportunity to go home at 6 o'clock at night and turn on that square thing in their living room and watch an hour of news. And so a lot of people do, and that is still the bulk of our audience, but we are trying all sorts of ways to reach other audiences, to carve up our broadcast and put it on all sorts of different channels. I mean, TikTok, X, Instagram, YouTube. We are pushing it out in every way we possibly can because there are millions of audiences out there who are looking for different ways of absorbing this. And we also, as you were asking, try to help our audience understand how this ecosystem is evolving as well. So we do a lot of reporting on the NewsHour about what it, like, for instance, I recently did a story about what's called AI slop, which is just this ocean. You've all seen, I guarantee you, many of you have seen some of it today, coursing through our phones and social media, completely fake generated imagery that purports to be things that it is not. Sometimes it's just kittens dancing on the head of a Frisbee. That's great. A lot of times it is not. And sometimes it can be used to deceive, oftentimes. And, you know, trying to help our audiences, as we are doing ourselves, to recognize this evolving world. And here's what's coming at you. Here's how to try to be a little bit more literate. I'm sure this is the same thing you guys do at Berkeley all the time, is how to not just train journalists, but how to teach people to understand this torrent coming through and to discern fact from fiction.
0: Well, it's a very interesting time because we've had information be democratized.
1: Which is a wonderful thing.
0: Right, exactly, because we have voices that are being heard that weren't heard before. We can reach more people, but at the same time, we have all of this tension and all this competition, this cacophony of noise that we didn't have before.
1: Right.
0: And it makes your job harder and my job harder.
1: Right.
0: So,
1: speaking of the democratization, in a very, very basic way, the pandemic, when we all became comfortable talking into our computers and having people beaming out from their living rooms, that in a small way democratized the numbers of people who appear on the NewsHour. Because before, a lot of news organizations had a bias to having someone who could appear in person in a studio or go to a studio in San Francisco or in Seattle or in Oklahoma City or wherever. But now that we are much more comfortable with people talking from their homes, the breadth and depth across the economic spectrum, the racial spectrum, the geographic spectrum, that is also democratized. The numbers of voices and the different kinds of people we hear from on our broadcast, and I know this is true elsewhere, has really gone up. And that's another one of these little things that is a net positive.
0: Yeah, that's great. So the other shift that we've seen is in how news is funded, right? As a dean, I see students, they're entering a market where traditional papers of record are shrinking. I worked at the Washington Post for 14 years, and I'm sure everyone in our audience has heard about what happened there recently. So is the nonprofit member-supported model we see at PBS, and that you mentioned what's happening in Pittsburgh, is that the sustainable future for hard news?
1: I'm not sure. I think public media should and ought to be funded. I think that there is absolutely a place in our society where the government could carve out a small amount of money to insulate an organization from commercial pressures. But newspapers, other television broadcasters, and other journalistic institutions do have to reach out and find new ways. The nonprofit model sometimes works. It is a real challenge going forward because we as a society benefit enormously from smart, thoughtful journalism. And if AI is simply cannibalizing all of the research and reporting and writing and news gathering that we all do, they're going to put us out of business and there will be nothing in that industry going forward to be reporting on. I mean, I guarantee if you go to Google right now and you type in, you know, what happened in Ukraine recently or what happened in the peace talks with Lebanon and Israel, that very likely the Google's Gemini, the AI synopsis, is going to show you likely something that the NewsHour reported on. That is something that we paid for. That is something that our colleagues put themselves in harm's way to gather, to bring to us. If you can simply get that synopsized for you in a two-sentence little bit of business, that in the end works for you today, does not work 6 months from now or 6 years because we can't sustain ourselves.
0: It used to be that when you Googled something, you would actually get links. So
1: right.
0: You might get links to a NewsHour report
1: right.
0: or to the Washington Post, and now you just get that summary,
1: right.
0: which may or may not be accurate.
1: Right. The link tells you, it's saying, oh, here's how to fix something on your pickup truck, and you follow the link to it, and it's not accurate. The link is not demonstrating what it says it's demonstrating. I mean, that's just brave new world we live in.
0: Yeah. Well, and one of the problems I think that results from that, right, is this gap that we have in trust. We have a problem where people don't trust media like they used to. They don't trust institutions like they used to. With the political polarization, truth itself feels like contested territory. At the NewsHour, how do you keep your impartial North Star when even reporting the facts is often labeled as a partisan act?
1: You just have to take those arrows as they come in and do your job and do the reporting and call it as you see it. We have a new White House correspondent, Liz Landers, who has come onto the NewsHour and done an incredible job. And she has been one of those reporters who has been the subject of the president overtly pointing at her and saying, you're a rotten reporter. And you just have to do it. She was actually fact-checking him about some of his election denial claims about the 2020 election. She said, but your own attorney general said that there was no fraud that had any bearing on this election whatsoever. You're a rotten reporter. That's just what you have to do if you are in this business. And we collectively, she individually, and all of us think that our job is simply to do our jobs. And if we get something wrong, we will correct the record. But we are not setting out with an agenda here. We are setting out to try to understand the world around us and help our audience understand as best we can discern what on earth is going on and tell it accurately. And okay, we're going to get attacked for that. That just comes with the territory, more so now than.
0: Yeah. I'm going to ask you a question that I will admit is unfair. But so in this situation.
1: You're a rotten reporter.
0: Well, and that's not the first time I've been told that either. In those situations, right, when someone gets attacked, let's say in the White House press room or in the Pentagon press room, and they get called out or they get called a name, what do you think the rest of the press corps should do in that moment?
1: It's very easy for me. I've never covered the White House. I've never been in that big scrum where the most powerful man on earth is there barking at one of your colleagues. I think, and again, this is my personal opinion on this, I do believe that if the president were to call you out and to say you're a rotten reporter, I would want the next person who asked the question to say, Michael is not a rotten reporter. He was simply following up with a fact. Could you please answer that, sir? And I would like that to go around the room continuously. These are competing news organizations from sometimes very ideologically different organizations.
0: Yes.
1: Everyone has their own question that they want to ask about sometimes a very different topic. I would personally love to see a little more solidarity.
0: I would too, actually, and I think that that's a challenge. You know, one of the cornerstones of your career really has been handling complex, even existential topics. And you host Horizons, where you cover the cutting edge of science. Science is often nonlinear and messy. It's one of those areas, too, where there's polarization and trust issues. How do you report on evolving science, like a new pandemic or a climate breakthrough, to a public that is hungry for definitive black and white answers? And when it's contested, they've been taught not to trust it.
1: That's an enormous challenge, and it's been one of the most thrilling parts about embarking on this new show. This is one of the programs that came out of some of the more severe budget cuts that we suffered through, where we had to lose our weekend news program, which has been incredibly painful, especially now as news has been seemingly coming fast and furious on the weekends. I love covering these topics, science in particular, and one, simply taking complicated ideas and trying to both distill them down in the way that I talk about them, but also then finding the people who are most able to communicate those things. There's nothing that makes me happier and more excited about this type of work. It's teaching in some way, trying to explain very arcane things. And I've been covering a lot of these, especially the climate crisis, for decades. And it's very hard to find scientists oftentimes who will talk about some of these things in a way that a lay audience can understand. And that's always the challenge, is to find people who can communicate in a way that they're not dumbing it down, but in a way that is still understandable. But to address this issue of how you deal with people who say, that guy's talking about the efficacy of vaccines, that's not real. We bat down myths when they become a big enough story that we want to take on the myths. During the COVID pandemic, we talked about how Bill Gates was not, in fact, microchipping people through a vaccine. when those things rise up enough, I mean, it sounds insane, but there is a level of excitable paranoia in this country, and those things have to be addressed sometimes, just so people have another way of saying, okay, the NewsHour covered this. If I hear this question, I know where to go, and I can find a nice précis about why that's not real.
0: And you've become yourself quite an authority on any number of topics.
1: I wouldn't go that far.
0: Well, but I think that's accurate. I think a lot of people in the audience would think that's accurate as well. How do you avoid falling into what could be a trap where your understanding of things is beyond what your audience understands, right? And you might fall into the trap of
1: sounding like one of those stuffy experts.
0: Exactly, right?
1: We talk about this all the time in our editorial gatherings. For many years, when we were covering climate change in particular, I would always say, do I need to explain the greenhouse effect? Like, we talk about greenhouse gases. Everybody knows what those are now. For a long time, we kept asking ourselves, do we need to say that? Do we know what our audience understands? And it's a constant evolving. On some level, we know that our audience is a smart, yes, educated audience. So on some level, you can start to understand that they are going to get this. You don't have to go back to, you know, basics every single time. But it's a constant check that we do on ourselves to say, do people know what that term means? Do I need to parenthetically interrupt this person to say, oh, that's what that actually means, what mRNA means when you're talking about vaccines. And we're juggling that constantly.
0: So climate was one of the issues that we've talked about. You've clearly helped make the NewsHour a leader in climate coverage. How do you structure those stories so that the audience stays engaged rather than falling into climate doom or apathy, because these problems are so gargantuan?
1: They are, and that is a constant challenge, how to find a way to not make people turn the channel. Oh my God, they're going to talk about the glaciers melting again. A lot of times the reporting you have to do to explain sometimes the very brass tack consequences to individuals of what it would mean. Okay, if a glacier melts in Antarctica, that's one thing. Very, very few people as a percentage of our population have ever been to Antarctica. How do you convey to them what it actually means if the Thwaites Glacier were to slip into the ocean? And that means things for people who live in the Bay Area and in Miami and in Bangladesh and in communities all over the world. So it's constant trying to help people understand the real world implications of this. I mean, simply the impacts of air pollution, burning coal and oil and gas, and the numbers of people who die prematurely because they're breathing in polluted air all over the world. Even if you cared nothing about sea level rise or climate change or anything like that, simply knowing that that pollution shortens hundreds of thousands of people's lives every single year is the kind of thing you try to help people understand. Like, what is the connection between the cars we drive, the life that we live, and the downstream consequences for others and ourselves?
0: And to that point, so how do you avoid falling into the same trap? Because you report these things and you understand them more deeply than the audience probably will. And that can be a very intimidating and discouraging thing on some level.
1: Yeah, it's hard. If you understand the consequences of some of these things, the projections are not great. But, for instance, this last week's episode of Horizons, we reported what I think is one of the most hopeful aspects, which is the renewable energy revolution that we are going through right now. And so we had two people on who have been longtime evangelists for wind and solar. And rather than being seen as sort of this alternative niche, as one of our guests, Bill McKibben, the wonderful environmental writer and activist, said, it used to be considered sort of the whole foods of energy that was nice, expensive, but nice for some people. It is now the Costco of energy. It is the cheapest, in bulk, on the shelf, ready to go. And that is the truth that is happening in this country. I mean, the state of California right now, these lights and all of the equipment that is broadcasting us out, the majority of the energy is coming from renewable sources. And when the sun goes down at night, the majority of your energy is also coming from batteries that store away all that energy for when it's dark. A lot of people don't know that. So again, this is an example of trying to find a way to help convey that there is hope in all of this, that it's not all doom. I'll give you a good dose of doom, but I'll also try to remind you that it's not.
0: We appreciate that. So. Let's shift a little bit and talk about some of your award-winning reporting on health and the opioid crisis. When you're telling those stories, you have to gain the trust of people at their most vulnerable. What is the journalist's responsibility to the subject once the camera turns off?
1: It's a very difficult thing, because oftentimes what we do as journalists is you get on a plane and you fly somewhere. Usually your producers or colleagues have isolated a community or a treatment center or a family that has suffered some tragedy. And then you're kind of parachuting in and suddenly sitting in the living room with someone who might have lost a child or might be struggling with an addiction themselves, or you can just imagine the tragedies, the kinds of things that we cover. And you are suddenly in this position of having an incredibly intimate conversation with someone that you just met maybe an hour ago, if you're lucky to have time to sit and try to get to know them and to talk with them. And it is one of the most, I mean, it's a beautiful thing, that level of intimacy. It is also, I feel, an incredible honor to be allowed and welcomed into a person's home, and that they will answer questions from me about these things when you are literally just showed up at their door and now you are talking about the loss of a child or something like that. And it takes a lot to do it, and I think to do it well, and those of us that have the privilege of doing this hold that preciously, and we know that to not be parasitic about it, to not be exploitative about that if someone says to you, I have to stop, or I know you came all this way, but I don't think I can actually do this today, those things have all happened to me, you say yes, and you say of course, and you quietly get up and go. The people who do engage in those conversations, what we owe them after the fact is for them to see the end result of what you did with them, how you gathered that material, how you edited it, how you spoke about them, how you showed them to the world in oftentimes what is the worst moments, recounting some of the worst parts of their life. If they feel that you respected them and treated them fairly, that's success as far as I'm concerned.
0: And there's a larger success too, right? Because when we look at a lot of your work, where you've taken people on a journey through things like the pandemic, through the opioid crisis, through climate change, and all of it is building toward something, maybe a resolution, maybe answers, something. I mean, that has to be something that I think would sustain people you interview and also sustain you.
1: It does. As I was saying, it is an incredible privilege to do this job, because I do get licensed to go to places and to talk with people who I would normally never get to do. It's the best part of being a journalist, that people open their doors to you. It helps when you're calling from the PBS NewsHour, of course. I worked also on National Geographic projects years ago. That was the only other organization that similarly opened. Like, you're in Nat Geo? Great, come on over. Like anything. It is an organization that opens doors, so come with a level of trust. And if they know of you, they expect and know that you will treat them fairly. But it is a beautiful gift to be welcomed in and to have people share their lives in whatever realm that is.
0: Yeah. So is there a story, a situation, a person, when you think about the stories that you've done, that really stays with you and you think, this is why I'm in this business?
1: There are so many. Just one of the most recent ones. The family, originally from Texas, they have a trans daughter. And my colleagues had filmed with this family. I hadn't worked on that story, but filmed with them twice before when they were wrestling with both how they were going to deal with their child transitioning. And then also the overlay of that is that Texas became increasingly hostile towards the passing laws. The school environment changed quite a bit. And so they moved to Colorado. They said, we can't do this anymore to protect our daughter. We're going to move to another state. And again, this is one of those things where I fly from New York to Colorado. Lovely to meet you. I'd seen these two stories about them and I had heard and talked with them on the phone before I got there. But still, I am now sitting in the living room with this family, and they were anonymous, trying to protect their child. And as we're talking, their daughter describes being in her new school and how, for the first time, she felt like, I'm just here and people accept me for who I am. And there'll be an essay in class and there'll be a gay kid in the class and no one titters. No one looks at me and points funnily at me. And she said, I finally feel like I'm in a place where I belong. And her mom starts sobbing and grabs her hand and says, honey, I didn't know that was how you were feeling. And again, it was just one of these things where because they are open to talking about these very intimate things with a stranger, you get to be part of an incredibly precious and beautiful moment. And that kind of thing happens all the time. That's a particularly emotional one, but you get licensed to ask questions and people oftentimes will answer them.
0: Right. It's a true honor when that happens.
1: It's amazing.
0: So most of us in the room, we have young people in our lives. Maybe they're our kids. Maybe they're our grandkids. Some of you may be educators. You yourself were an adjunct at Columbia for a short while. And I'm a dean. So I think about what we're telling students and young people all the time. If you were sitting in one of my seminars for freshmen and you were talking to my students, what would you tell them is the most vital skill to learn? Is it the old school shoe leather reporting, or has data literacy and AI fluency become the new baseline?
1: I still think that the most important skill is to be a good writer.
0: Yeah.
1: Writing well helps you think. You can't write well if you're not being truly thoughtful about what you're trying to convey. That means you're also a good listener.
0: Yeah.
1: Speaking and communicating is incredibly important as well. But if I had to distill it down to one thing, I would say that being a good writer, crisp and clear, and communicating what you're trying to communicate as simply and straightforwardly as possible, that's what I tell them.
0: Well, that answer may surprise some people because they're like, but wait, you're on the camera. You don't have to worry about the writing. But of course, that's very much a part of your job. How do we teach students to maintain their ethical integrity when the pressure to be first is so immense, whether we're talking about being first on social, being the first on broadcast, being the first on a website?
1: We have the luxury at the NewsHour that we only have 1 hour a night. I mean, if something breaks, one of us will often do things for our digital outlets. We'll do a quick explainer about what does it mean that Trump just said he's going to close this environmental center in Colorado. What does that mean? Like, I'll talk to the camera for 2 minutes and we'll put that out. We won't wait till the 6 p.m. NewsHour airs. But we do have the luxury of not having to do this. I mean, some of my colleagues, Lisa Desjardins in particular, is often breaking news because she's on Capitol Hill and knows everyone and is adored by everyone. And so she's often getting scoops quickly and she bangs them out on Twitter, on X. And so there is that, but there is if one of us has a source, we'll go to the boss and say, hey, this is a source. Do you think this is a legitimate person? Can I actually cite this person as an unnamed source for this story? So there's a check on that. But again, we're not 24-hour news, thankfully. I mean, that's a different metabolism. That's a different skill set. Even in the middle of our broadcast, news breaks all the time, and we have to be making a judgment call. Do we put this at the back of the show? Do we push something else out? Do we lift this whole segment out and then now we have to fill 7 minutes? Is this worthy of that for the broadcast? Like, when news is breaking, we are constantly making that judgment call. But thankfully, for the most part, we only have to do that in a somewhat constrained window.
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0: So do the audience a favor and sort of take them behind the scenes a little bit and tell them how that hour comes together. What goes into it? How do you put it together? How do you make those decisions? You know, people in the profession, we sort of sometimes think people know how this works and they don't.
1: Right.
0: Take us behind the scene.
1: So 9 o'clock in the morning, we have a company-wide meeting. Sarah's great about encouraging everyone to be in on that and to participate in that. And we go around and sort of the different beats head. So our foreign head, our politics head, our national affairs head, and then our news director, the person who assembles what we call the news summary, often at the top of the show. Today in Lebanon, today in Tacoma, Washington. All four of those people will give a quick recap of the things that they think are worthy of doing in the broadcast that night. And then we have it out. So it'll be a debate. Do we do a conversation about this new healthcare law? Does that rise above the conversation that our foreign senior producer is pitching about Syria and the new Syrian leader? I'm just making topics up here. But it is a constant process, sort of like cooking a meal. Everyone is coming to the table offering their offerings for the table. And then we go through the process of saying, okay, let's definitely start with that. Then we ought to do this. If the senator will show up and be at the camera on time, we will do him. If he doesn't, then maybe we will do that healthcare conversation. But remember, 3 weeks ago, we also commissioned that story out of Lebanon, and that's ready to go, and that can't sit on the shelf. That's the term of you can't put it on the shelf. You need to have it because it's going to get old. So it's a constant and ever-evolving process. So after that 9 o'clock meeting, we think we have the rough contours of a show, but it often changes during the course of the day. Because news breaks, the world seems like it is accelerating. It's not just me. I hope that feels that way. So things will happen during the course of the day, and then we have to decide, okay, which of those component chunks gets pulled out, what replaces it, and it's a constant evolving process, and it sometimes goes right until we start air, 6 o'clock.
0: Which part do you enjoy the most?
1: I love the part I was describing before, which is traveling, telling stories out in the field. I also do, I mean, this new program I've been doing, I adore that as well, simply because it's a 30-minute broadcast and we talk about one topic for the entire show. The news hour is a rarity in television. We do 6, 7, 8 minute long conversations. We do tape pieces that are sometimes 10, 12 minutes long. Judy Woodruff's recent series are these wonderful long pieces looking at where we are in American society right now. That is very, very rare in television news. And yet, I sometimes think like, oh, 7 minutes wasn't enough to have that conversation. We barely scratched the surface. And so then to get 30 minutes to talk about something is an incredible treat as well.
0: There's a question from the audience that I think fits in here. All of these different skills that you're bringing to bear and that you're putting to use, is there a skill set that you wish you had when you started your journalism career?
1: You have to be good at talking to strangers, and I've gotten better as I've gone along. Going up to someone, I mean, I'll be in Florida and you have to stand outside an election booth and talk to every single person that comes out. Hey, did you vote today? That makes me incredibly uncomfortable still to this day. And it is a really valuable skill to be able to go up to complete strangers and have the majority of them say, I'm not going to talk to you. I'm not going to, and move along. So I wish I had been better at that. I still do often have a hard time approaching people cold. Calling people cold and approaching them in person cold is a critical part of reporting. And it's still, there's a little bit of me that's like,
0: So how do you psych yourself up for it? Is there a little talk that you give yourself, or what do? You just dive in?
1: Yeah, you just start to do it. I wish there was a secret I could share with you and your students, but

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0: We're proud to say the Dolan Law Firm is just as diverse in our attorneys and staff. The Dolan Law Firm consistently achieves outstanding results with over $1 billion in verdicts and settlements.
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2: Of the healthy diet, but it is to be done in balance, I would argue, because an informed citizenry is critical, but there can be overload. A constant cable news on the wall is not healthy, I would argue.
3: What does your news diet look like?
2: Yeah, it's not a healthy diet, I would argue. Simply because you do want to know what all sorts of different organizations are reporting on, writing on, different ideological streams. Like I'll jump through the cable news channels. My Twitter feed is a very different, I try to get a lot of different voices in there. So it's part of what we do professionally, that we have to be cognizant of what other people are reporting on and how people are framing things. And
3: well, but one of the things that I'm seeing, and you probably have seen this some too, is that we know that the burnout rate for young journalists is high because they are taking in all of this stuff, right? Especially when we're talking about the heavy beats like, you know, climate change and some of the others. How do we build professional resilience, which you obviously have acquired over your decades of experience, but how do we build that in our young journalists who are coming behind you and me to sort of take the mantle?
2: I think we have to be honest with them to say that there will be times in both the pace of what we have to do and sometimes the demands that we put on journalists to produce quickly and at all hours can be exhausting. You have to recognize that that can be too much. It's fine in spurts and it's fine for certain sustained periods, but there have to be respites. But there also have to be emotional respites that you have to recognize and talk openly with young reporters. Everyone thinks, everyone's a swashbuckling war correspondent. You can go do all this stuff and you're fine and none of it bothers you or gets under your skin. It's not true at all. And pretending that that is a real archetype. There's a few individuals out there and they make movies about them. It's not a great way to live your life. And you will end up with emotional wreckage if you are that way. So talking with reporters about, you just came out of covering this mass shooting and you've just been with people who have all experienced this collective trauma. It's not to make this about us, to say that anything what we went through is like what they have gone through, but it is still something that takes something out of you. And if you don't talk to reporters about that and to say, especially to younger journalists, it's okay to be mortified about what you just experienced. It's okay to be depressed about this. You might not feel this for a couple of days, but when you come back, when you are back home, be aware that this is what it might look like. You might suddenly be flying off the handle 3 days from now and not make the connection that, oh, you just came from this event and now it is manifesting itself this way. So having newsroom leaders that talk about this and that recognize that this is a real thing, I think is the way you keep people alive and sustained and thriving in this business.
3: So how do you find your respite?
2: I find it with my family. I find it at home. I find it taking long walks, reading things that are not news related, which is very hard to do. I read a ton for work because it's oftentimes you're going to interview this author and I just do not want to be that person who did not read the book.
3: We've covered a lot of territory. What's the best part of your job and what's the most challenging part of your job?
2: I mean, the best part of my job we talked about, which is that the breadth and depth and the expanse of what we get to do and that we get paid to do. I mean, I got paid to go to Iran years ago. I got paid to go to Antarctica. I get paid to go all over this country and abroad to report on things that really matter to me and I think to our society. And that is incredible privilege that I will never, ever forget about. The second part of your question was most challenging. I found, frankly, knowing what to focus on and what to push aside has been a huge challenge. I also personally, and this is a little idiosyncratic, I found being on camera to be very

0: uncomfortable. Like, I didn't intend to be a person that did this. I came up as a producer and a shooter and an editor. And so I never wanted to be a guy who's on camera. And I was, I think, awful at it for a very long time. And Sarah Just was very gracious to, like, let me learn on the job in this regard. But that was very uncomfortable. I really did not like that part.
1: Also, share a little bit more about your journey. How did you, first of all, become interested in journalism and media, and then the transition that you made from being a person who's behind the camera to being the person who's in front of the camera?
0: I was sure that I was going to go to film school and be a cinematographer or a director. That's what my plan was. And then I got a job writing press releases for Bill Moyers. In 1991, I was living in Los Angeles. I was going to go to the American Film Institute. I had my career all mapped out. And then I got this job, and I had read some of his work and seen some of his work on television and loved it. And I thought, oh, they're going to hire me to move to New York. I'll go do that and give that a shot. And that's where I completely gave up on the idea of going to film school. He was working on a documentary at the time. And I remember seeing one of these documentaries being put together, and I just thought, this is an incredible way of telling stories. It's different from fiction and filmmaking, but it's filmmaking and storytelling of a different kind. And so that's when I changed over to doing that kind of work. And then it was over many years working for Moyers and different projects. When you go out and film a piece, oftentimes you would edit it together and the producer would record what's called scratch narration, and the editor then cuts in the producer's voice until the correspondent can come and give you the final narration. And I had done this story with Moyers, and I had recorded my voice, and he said, you have a great voice. You should just narrate this piece. You did all the reporting. I didn't even go on this trip. You should just do it yourself. And I was like mortified, like, oh my God, okay, I'm very serious. And so I did that, and it turned out fine. And then a couple stories later, he was like, now you're going to do it for real, and we're going to put a camera on you as well, and you're going to have to become the guy to talk on camera. And then I stayed being a producer for years and would sort of do that occasionally, but it wasn't until I came to the NewsHour that I started doing this full time and kind of gave up a large amount of producing fully.
1: Did Bill Moyers give you any advice that still sticks with you today?
0: Yeah. I mean,
1: I bet there's a lot.
0: A lot. One of them was, a few times early on, I would substitute anchor at the NewsHour. And after one of these, Moyers called me up and he said, looks like you're trying to be a news anchor as opposed to letting yourself come through a little bit more. And it doesn't look right. It feels stiff. It feels awkward. And you have to find a way to let some of yourself come through. Otherwise, you're never going to be good at this job because it is an artificial experience. You know, you're standing in front of a camera pretending that that glass and plastic box at the other end of the room is a million something people or whatever. And nobody wants to hear stories about my dog on the NewsHour, but finding a way to let your own humanity come through, I took that to heart and tried to do that. Again, I'm not sure I still get there, but.
1: Oh, I think that, your audience would say you absolutely do that every single day.
0: Thank you. Yeah. Thank you.
1: So, you know, you've witnessed so many tough challenges that society is facing, and you continue to do it, and you will continue to do it. What is the one thing about the future of the American press that still makes you optimistic?
0: The fact that you're telling me that young people are knocking down your doors trying to be journalists.
1: Yeah.
0: I love, we were just talking about this before we came out. I love that. I mean, I love that there is still a hunger for this, that there is still an interest in this. We all, I mean, this is probably a self-selecting group of individuals, but we are all interested and care about the health of our democracy. And a lot of that, I think, comes from a free and spirited and feisty press. And so knowing that there is a new generation that is coming up, when all signs should be telling them, try something else, young man, young woman, it heartens me greatly.
1: Yeah, well, what I told him was that we actually are probably going to have a record incoming class at the Graduate School of Journalism,
0: right?
1: This coming fall.
0: That gives me hope. I love that.
1: It's one of the things that keeps me going in my job, right, is that these people are running toward the profession
0: right.
1: at a time when you'd think they'd be running away.
0: Right, so, exactly.
1: That's great. So one of our questions from the audience, this is interesting. Do you have a dream interviewee? Who would that be, and what would you ask them?
0: I know I should have an answer for this.
1: Uh-oh.
0: Boy, I don't know. I could come up with a million different names. I want to interview the president. I would love to talk to Volodymyr Zelensky or Jose Andres or all of the, you know, the people that we can think of that are titanic figures in one way or another in our society. But the people, the everyday people who you get to spend time with, who are doing remarkable things with their lives, those are the interviews that I love the most. But that's what I would say is, it's not an individual person. It is the quieter people who are not looking for the limelight, who don't live in the limelight, that I find the most gratifying and moving experiences as a reporter.
1: Okay, so now I'm curious though. So if you looked backward, is there a historical figure that you might like to interview if you had the chance?
0: Well, yeah, I mean, Jesus Christ would be great.
1: 1600 Pennsylvania Avenue. Yeah.
0: Well. I love those glowing hands.
1: Yeah, I know, right? So, yeah.
0: You're right. He's right there. I mean, everyone that tries to talk to the president, it's a very complicated conversation because it's very hard to pin the man down. And he is masterful at taking whatever you've asked him and simply moving it to whatever island he would like to talk about. And it's often circular and circuitous, the weave as he refers to it as. So I don't think it's actually that productive. I think there are a lot of reporters that have done good jobs in conversation with him. I mean, there are times that I would like to really know if he really does think that, say, the 2020 election was stolen from him, or is he just saying that? There are, you know, all sorts of, did he really think that the Iran war would not turn out the way that it has turned out and potentially, you know, threatening to crater our economy? You know, there are certain things where I just would love to know, but it's just hard to know you're going to get a true answer out of him.
1: Yeah. So how have you seen in the time that, well, let's say the last decade, has journalism changed in trying to cover this administration and the issues that arise, or has journalism stayed constant?
0: I mean, I think it has been evolving. Yeah. I think the from the first Trump administration to the second Trump administration is just a different animal altogether. I mean, I think there were, as we have all read and we've reported extensively, he came in maybe not even thinking he was going to win that race and had to sort of take on an institution of the Republican Party and the Republican Party apparatus to fill his White House. And a lot of those people we have subsequently learned provided guardrails and checks and deterred him from certain things and steered him in other ways. This time is a very different thing. And I'm not sure we've fully gotten our arms around the number of ways in which this administration is just acting very, very differently than that. This is a very different administration, and its understanding of the levers of power and the way money works and the way a Republican Congress will or will not stand up to the president. It's an incredible thing to witness, the way in which this president has exerted power. It's an extraordinary thing, and history will be talking about this for decades and decades. I know this because I read about it in the press, and my colleagues and I all cover this in different ways. So I do think that we are covering it in a slightly different way. I don't know if that is changing necessarily the outcomes. I think our collective audience for the media understands what is going on, and maybe they act in a certain way. Maybe his supporters love it. Maybe his detractors see this as evidence why they want to vote him out. So on some level, yes, we are covering it and we are aware of it, but it is still it's like watching a comet go by. It's an incredible force of nature that we are living through right now.
1: Yeah. Do you feel constrained at all, or is there a way that you might cover something differently if you weren't at PBS?
0: I don't know. I mean, we care deeply about not wearing our opinions on our sleeve. It is a core principle that we care about and uphold every single day. It doesn't mean that you don't have judgment and that your judgment is not brought to bear on your reporting, but you're trying not to show your opinions. The way in which you know what I care about is the things that I repeatedly keep coming back to as a reporter. And I think every reporter, you can look at their career and say they keep coming back to these issues. Those things matter to them. That's different than having an opinion on why, how one thing ought to go versus another. But I think if I was not at the NewsHour, I mean, I might scream aloud on Twitter a little bit more than I do because I'd get sacked for it, but no, I think journalistically, I mean, I worked for Bill Moyers for many years, and Moyers was criticized heavily for speaking his mind very overtly. That was what he did. He treated himself as a commentator. He also called himself a journalist, and it got him into trouble because he didn't always adhere to journalistic standards. He was always speaking the facts and the truth as he saw them, but he was also doing it from a very pointed point of view. We really try not to do that. And I think it makes us better for it. You make better arguments when you hear what both sides have to say. And you might come to a middle ground conclusion on that. But I think it's, in the end, you don't want to hear my opinions.
1: Yeah. How do you deal with the criticism that will inevitably come your way, right? It's just part of the territory. How do you deal with those?
0: You just deal with it. I mean, it is a fact of life that we live through, and you can't really let it guide how you cover things. You can't be constantly expecting that, oh, we're going to get hammered if we do this or if we have that guest on. And we do struggle because of the partisanship of the media and the partisanship of our society right now. It is often very difficult to get people from particularly the Republican Party. We have a difficult time getting people who will often come on because they've been told that the media is biased. And so we strain constantly to try to hear from all sides. And sometimes when they don't agree to come on, we will say, just for the record, we put out requests to 5 senators on this committee to speak with us, and they chose not to respond. But that is part of what makes it difficult to present both sides if both sides don't want to come and talk about it.
1: Well, this is an interesting question from someone in our audience, which sort of goes to this point. So this questioner asks, why has Tucker Carlson conducted more hard-hitting interviews of some of our elected officials than anything I've seen on PBS or other mainstream media?
0: Well, I would take issue with that. I would put up some of our harder hitting interviews with anybody out there. I think we have some world class interviewers on the NewsHour, and I think what they do is thoughtful and smart and informed by facts. And I would put them up against anyone in our business, bar none. Tucker Carlson is a strange figure. It may be waning now that the president seems to be trying to sink his ship, but he is an incredibly popular figure in the conservative media ecosystem. And so people will go on to his program. And again, he talks to people for an hour. His podcast, his YouTube, since he has been booted off Fox News, I watched recently the interview he did with Mike Huckabee in Israel. And it was, I would argue, not journalistically interesting. It was simply him trying to demonstrate that he could catch Mike Huckabee in circular logic and asking him about the Epstein files, which Mike Huckabee, the ambassador to Israel, has nothing to do with. So I would argue that I wouldn't put what he does and what we do in the same basket necessarily. I understand the idea that he is a pugnacious and smart, articulate and thoughtful guy. I also think he's too detached from reality. We just ran a small clip of him echoing the idea that he believes that the moon landing had been faked all along. He dabbles in conspiracy theories, and I think it's different than what we do.
1: Absolutely agree with that. So, you know, one of the things that we're faced with, we know that there are news deserts in many of our communities, and there are different types of news organizations running in to fill the void, sometimes based at universities. Do you see a future where the news landscape evolves into something that's totally different, where universities and some of these other organizations are filling the gaps?
0: I could. I mean, journalism is a full-time job. It takes people who can dedicate themselves to learn enough about, you know, you can have someone go and cover what's happening at your state house, but if they don't know what the history of a piece of legislation is, a lot of what they might do is basic stenography of, there was a hearing today and people argued about this and that. So it is a profession. It is a full-time job that requires training. And if universities are training people to do that in their communities, great. I'm all for that. More power to it. We need more reporters in all ways. But it is not a dilettante. You can't just do it on every other Tuesday afternoon. No, that's not enough.
1: Absolutely. Would you ever go back to the classroom to teach
0: next
1: generation?
0: Yeah.
1: Okay. And is there anything in particular you'd want to teach them? Media ethics or anything else? What would be?
0: Is this a job interview now?
1: It could be. It could be. So.
0: Watch, my boss is right there.
1: Well, she and I, we've actually done some work together. I don't know if she remembers it, but we actually have.
0: She just said, I have no interest in academia whatsoever.
1: Yeah, no, that's great. So we've reached the point where we really have time for just one last thought from you. As you have a captive audience both here and online, and you think about your job and the responsibility of the media, what is the one thought that you would like to leave them with on your work and what the free press is doing in this country?
0: I think, and hopefully everyone that is here to listen to us would concur that the free press is a critical part of our society, and it is deserving of support. And that support can be a subscription to your local newspaper. It can be putting up a journalist when they come to your town because a tragedy occurred and the hotels are all booked. There's lots of ways that you can support media. 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Become a friend of the NewsHour. Buy your local newspaper, subscribe to magazines. The idea that we are okay with the slow diminishment of this industry and we think that we'll do okay with social media, it's not the same. It is a profession that needs support, and it is, I would argue, pushing back against some of the things that we don't like in our society, that expertise is okay, that celebrity worship is maybe gone a little bit too far, that worship of money and profit at the expense of lots of other things is not great. And journalism plays an important part in our society. And in all the ways that you can and do support what we all do, I would encourage you to keep doing that. Read it, watch it, critique it when you don't like it. Let us know what you think we are not doing enough of. Tell us what we ought to be doing more of. But stay engaged in that process.
1: Yeah. So our thanks to William Brangham from PBS NewsHour for being with us today. Thank you very much.
0: Thank you. Thank you so much.
1: Yeah, absolutely.
0: Thank you.
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11: 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The final. The Knicks celebration's going to last for quite some time. Parade plans for Thursday are being formulated right now. But right now, let's take a moment to hear from the runners-up. Here's the Spurs, Victor Wembanyama.
13: What we're made of, because our experience is in, I don't think we could have learned more and gained more experience in one playoff run and in one season, and personally in 18 months, it's been hard and full of lessons.
11: That's San Antonio's Victor Wembanyama. 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
1: 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Okay? 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
4: 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To help us break it down, we welcome in David Dennis Jr., Antscape Senior, NBA writer, of course, ESPN radio host. You see him everywhere. He's going to be on Matt and Myron coming up after us here on ESPN Radio. What's going on, David? How are you doing this morning?
5: I am doing not as well as the people in New York. I think, like, part of me wishes I were there last night hanging out. But another part of me is like, I was safe and sound in my hotel room. I got to bed at a decent hour. It was, like, good. It was, like, yesterday when I went to sleep instead of like sometime at 4 or 5 this morning. So I mean, it just incredible story. I'm still cannot believe what I've seen over these last few months.
6: I was actually thinking about that because the parade's Thursday. It's like, should I go to the parade?
5: Yeah.
6: Or is it just going to be so crazy that like, do I really want to bring my 6-year old to that craziness? Like, it might be too much.
5: I think
6: for him.
5: I think it builds character for a young 6-year-old to survive something like that. You survive that, you'd be like, yeah, I think you're ready for the world, young man. Go time to go get a job.
6: Get a job.
4: As far as game 5 last night, I mean, how incredible is it that basically every game played out the same way in this series? Spurs jump out to a double-digit lead. Spurs blow lead in fourth quarter, and that was the script last night, although the biggest difference was it was a complete takeover from Jalen Brunson.
5: Yeah, the Jalen Brunson of this all is the part that I think is actually the most surprising about the way the Knicks won, is that dude, I mean, that was Jordan. That was like a Michael Jordan game where we saw a guy score pretty much half his team's points. He was the only offense. And for it to be the guy who, like, the SGA couldn't figure this defense out. I mean, he had a good game 7. Still, you know, didn't crack 40. Like, this dude struggled the whole series. Jalen Brunson struggled early on in the series, and it was the idea of, like, the Spurs have this guy's number. He was sub 40% for most of the series. And then he just flipped the switch and said, nobody on this team can guard me. I don't care if you're 8 feet tall or 6 feet tall. And he torched this Spurs team single-handedly. Karl Anthony Towns had 2 points. There were no bench points. He was the entire offense. And for a Spurs team that has been suffocating everybody defensively, the defense wasn't bad. It wasn't like there were just a bunch of lapses. He made incredible circus shots and willed this team to a championship. Like, to me, that is the part that I'm going to choose to focus on for now, instead of bashing San Antonio, because there's going to be plenty of time to talk about a team that lost a double-digit lead in 4 of the 5 games of the finals, and they lost them all.
6: Yeah, the fact that somebody called earlier, and obviously he was a Knick fan, he was super excited, and he said Jalen Brunson is the greatest free agent signing of all time. And like, I'm like, okay, that's probably hyperbole, and now I'm sitting here thinking about it, and like, you know what? When we're sitting here talking about it, it might not be that crazy, right? Because it was just such a good move. Like, at what point, you covered the league for a while, and it's been a debate, can you really win with a lead guy being a small guard? It hasn't happened in a while. Like, Steph Curry obviously did it, Isaiah Thomas did, but it's super rare.
5: Mm-hmm.
6: At what point did you think you realized that Jalen Brunson was that dude?
5: All season, last season. I mean, I never really subscribed to that notion that there's something innate about Jalen Brunson and his size that made them incapable of winning championships. Like, there have been plenty of small guards who were close to winning a championship, and they didn't. It wasn't a function of their size that they didn't win. I mean, I think part of it is team building around these guys. Another part of it is, like, Jalen Brunson's contract was uniquely equipped to build around him. Stephen Curry's contract, because of his ankles, uniquely equipped for them to build around him. Like, I don't think that this is necessarily a notion of guys are too small. Like, that never made a ton of sense to me. It's just, you got to build a team around these guys in a specific way. And the New York Knicks, after decades of futility of front office and team building, built the perfect team around his particular skill set, which is exactly how you win a championship. You build a perfect team around somebody's particular skill set. I just think some front offices, teams, just don't know how to do that when the best player is a small guard.
4: David Dennis Jr., Antscape senior NBA writer, also host here on ESPN Radio, joining us on the Best Week Ever. Okay, I know, Dennis, you said you wanted to, or David, you wanted to say that you wanted to focus on the Knicks and the great things. But how do you not send a double team Jalen Brunson's way? Like, he, as you mentioned, he is the only one who is able to score, and at no point did the Spurs try to force the ball out of his hands in the fourth quarter.
5: It's funny you mentioned that, because there's probably five or six blunders that you could even mention before that. Like, that's the thing. Sure. Like, in any game, I mean, it was just such bad decision making, bad coaching, bad everything from this team after you build a double-digit lead every single game, man. Like, every game. And like, you could say, hey, go double Brunson. But being, like, the dumbest double team of all time cost them the game in game four. You know, like, it's yeah. Like, they're, like, every time. Because, yes, you could double. I think by the time we got to game five, Mitch Johnson realized that Mike Brown was dialing up something for every single thing that he did. Mike Brown was a step ahead at every stage. And yes, you can double team Jalen Brunson, but I think, like, part of it is that you just feel like, hey, at some point we're going to stop this dude. Like, but I think so many of these games, the Spurs just seem shell-shocked, and it took them a long time to adjust to and realize what was happening. And that cost them some of these games in series. Meanwhile, Mike Brown, as soon as he saw, I can make an adjustment, I'm putting Jose Alvarado in the game, right? I'm moving Josh Hart around. I'm going small. I'm putting Shaman out there. I'm doing all kind of different things every time the Spurs did something. And there's no reason for me to believe that, okay, they're going to double Jalen Brunson, that Mike Brown's not going to figure out a way around that.
6: Yeah, I mean, I thought the gap between Mike Brown and Mitch Johnson was almost as big as it was between, like, Brunson and De'Aaron Fox. Did I just say right. Brunson? Did I just say that wrong?
5: I got you today.
6: Like, the coaching, that
5: you were partying last night, man.
6: It's been a long day. I'm just saying, every name I say,
3: 9 a.m.
6: Every name I say is just Brunson. So.
5: Right? Yeah.
6: I mean, nothing wrong with that. But now, when you look at it from a Spurs side, how much is that we put on Wemby's shoulders up? Because obviously, even at the beginning of the game, he's blocking everything. He's such a defensive monster, but. Like, this is on his resume now. Mm-hmm. The fourth quarter, he wilted in these games.
5: Yeah.
6: Like, not only did he not make shots, when he went to the line in these last two games, he missed key free. Like, yeah. You could see his knees buckling. Not just him, but the whole team. But he's the one that it goes on his resume, right? How much do you think that hurts and is going to follow him now?
5: It's going to follow him until he wins a championship. I mean, that's what it is. This either becomes the beginning of a, like, this is troubling thing with Wemby. Like, this becomes, like, part of that part of the story. Or it becomes LeBron James in 2011, Michael Jordan in the Pistons, LeBron in 2007, Steph Curry 2016. This becomes, like, the, all right, you had your bad finals. Because there's a way that we could look at this and say, if Wemby racks up 2-3 championships, we say he was too young, he learned from that, and then became that guy. Fair. Or this is a thing where, man, this dude's missing these free throws in these finals again, or conference finals again. This dude is running out of gas again late in the games. This is the Achilles heel for Wemby. It's up to him to define how this story gets told, because if he becomes the guy that we think he will and the championships that we think he will, we're not going to talk about this. We're going to talk about this as he was young and this is what made him great going forward.
6: Yeah, I still bet on him, right? Like, he's going to be that guy. But it is what it is. Like, it was a bad performance in the fourth quarter of these games.
5: I'm still, like, my Wemby stock. If you want to sell Wemby stock, like, just come by, like, drop it right here on my doorstep. I will pick it up. Anybody that says this dude cannot win because of what we saw, I'll take that.
4: David Dennis Jr., Antscape senior NBA writer, also a host here on ESPN Radio, joining us on the Best Week Ever. Getting back to the Knicks side of things, Mike Brown didn't seem like he was the top choice necessarily for this job just a little under a year ago. What do you make of the job he did? Because I'm just excited for him, David, because he's somebody who's a bit of a journeyman, yeah, obviously well-respected, well-liked within the league, but he goes from the Cavs to the Lakers, back to the Cavs in Sacramento, and now here he is in New York getting his last chance to be a head coach in this league, and now he's an all-time New York legend after leading them to their first championship in 53 years.
5: He's the coach version of Forrest Gump. He has been everywhere in the league for the last 30 years. He has had the most fascinating career I can ever think of. Maybe even amongst players too, like maybe the most fascinating career in the NBA. He coached LeBron. He coached Kobe for like 2 weeks. He's, you know, he coached, filled in for Steve Kerr, whose back was thrown out, and coached the Warriors to a championship pretty much. And now you, the head coach of the Knicks winning a championship. You were at the Spurs when they won. Like Mike Brown is everywhere, in these moments, and he pitched a perfect game. Coach, from the moment that they were down 2-1 and he went to Cat and said, I want to put you at the top of the key and facilitate the offense. He's dialed up perfection every step of the way. You cannot name a single bad Mike Brown. You got to remember, it was in game two or game three where he was like misused timeouts, right? He misused timeouts against Atlanta. We were talking about that remedial level of bad coaching at that moment. And he, you know, talk about people on heaters and flipping a switch. He flipped a coaching switch and was just on a absolute heater and a tear for the last 16 games.
6: And the ironic part is, as Knicks fans, like, and I'm guilty of this too, when they hired Mike Brown, you're like, eh.
5: Yeah, you know, like, the same way. Said the same thing. Yeah.
6: Well, you know, you're getting rid of Tom Thibodeau, who we know is a good coach.
5: Yeah.
6: Couldn't get you over the hump. That's his, you know, resume. But you're like, eh, if you're getting rid of him, why don't you do it for someone that you know can win?
5: Right.
6: And then Mike Brown obviously gets them. But I do think it's kind of like, because there's all these great stories, like we were talking a minute ago, the credit here, and it's almost, it's underrated that he does, like people don't talk about him. The job that Leon Rose has done, yeah, putting this, yeah, team together. Talk about that for a minute, like what the league perspective is on that. Because a lot of these moves even came, even the OG trade. People were, yeah, like, oh, why are we giving up, you know, Quigley, Barrett, all these other guys. Bridges, that's a lot of picks. Mm. Brunson, that's a lot of money. Cat, he's not a winner. He, you know, he's not tough enough. And he put this team together, and look what it produced.
5: There, I don't think there's a single move during this team building where everybody was like, that was a brilliant move. That was like unanimously, that was great. Like nobody, there was nothing. Jalen Brunson, you paid too much for him. Like you said, OG, all this stuff. Mikal Bridges, all those picks. We were talking about that like a month ago as like an all-time bad move. Every move that they made was controversial. Every move that they made was criticized, and it doesn't matter. They won a championship making those moves, making gutsy moves, paying for players, having a vision, and seeing that vision. The Karl Anthony Towns trade was a split down the middle trade. Like a lot of people did not believe that that was a good trade, and now it's looking like one of the, every move is now looking like one of the greatest moves of all time.
6: It bothered people that got rid of Dante DiVincenzo to get him.
5: Yeah, right.
6: That bothered people.
5: Right.
6: That's a thing. That's a real thing here.
5: Right. It was like you are getting Karl Anthony Towns, you're losing DiVincenzo, who, you know, sad to say, you know, he's out. He's like, he can't, you know, like,
3: another injury. Yeah.
5: Yeah, with the injury. And so, like, every move became criticized, and every move was absolutely the right move for them.
4: David, appreciate the time. Look forward to hearing what you have to say about this even more when you're co-hosting on Matt and Myron coming up next.
5: All right. Thanks, guys.
6: Appreciate
4: David Dennis Jr., Antscape senior writer, NBA writer, also and a host here on ESPN Radio. 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
5: 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I'm Gabe Neitzel, along with our Knicks fan, Jordan Runon.
6: Although it feels like the best week ever, Gabe.
5: Yeah, did your wardrobe change, though? They're not going to allow you to wear the Anthony Mason jersey while you're playing golf today?
6: I think that would have been a little aggressive.
5: I think they'd allow it. I think if they're going to allow it, Jordan, if they're ever going to do it, today would be the day.
6: I mean, I probably should. The only thing is, I wore it last night. I was swimming beforehand. Like, it smells, okay? I'm not going to lie. It didn't smell great this morning when I put it back on after wearing it all day yesterday. It was 90 plus degrees all day yesterday.
5: That's very fair. All right. I appreciate you willing to come forward and admit that.
6: I tried not to say that at first, but you got it out of me. You pulled it little by little.
5: The Mason
6: jersey needs a wash.
5: Hey, okay. Which, again, understandable after the Knicks win a championship last night, 94-90, the final over the Spurs, in a great run by the New York Knicks to the first championship in 53 years. Let's go back out to the phone lines, 888-ESPN. Jamar in Connecticut, you're on the best week ever.
7: Hey, what's going on, fellas, man?
6: We're feeling good, Jamar, right? We're feeling good this morning.
7: Yes, me too, man. Die hard, lifelong Knicks fan. You know what I mean? Family's Knicks fan. Happy like everybody else today, man. 53. I'm 43, so I can't say 53 long years, but I remember 94, and I remember 99 also.
5: Yeah.
6: I'm waving a playoff towel, 90s Knicks playoff towel that's next to my desk here. Look at this.
5: Wow. You've got all the memorabilia there.
6: It says, I like it like that.
5: That's definitely a 90s towel. 100% a 90s towel with something like that. Oh, man. 888-SAY-ESPN, 888-729-3776. Sean in Baltimore. Sean, you're on ESPN Radio.
8: Hey, what's up, man? Hey, I want to say congratulations, Knicks, man. Y'all did a good job. But, hey, Kat, I hope you hear this, man. You owe, no disrespect to Mitch Robinson with that Mitch Robinson game, man, but you owe Bronson for this, man. Seriously, man, I just wanted to put that out there, man. I don't know what you was doing last night, but y'all got the job done, so that's all that matters. You got to hold the trophy up. Good job.
6: You want to hear this amazing stat about Cat in this series?
5: Please.
6: Fourth quarter. Five games. Five total points.
5: Oh, wow.
6: I think he's right to a degree. If the Knicks somehow were lost in these fourth quarters, a lot of the heat would have been on Karl Anthony Towns.
5: Oh, without a doubt. But he had, especially earlier in the series, in David Dennis Jr., who had joined us earlier this hour, had pointed out as well, like earlier in this playoff run, like Cat has been such a huge part of this team.
6: Oh, yeah.
5: And I feel like Mike Brown kind of unlocked a different level of Cat to change that reputation a little bit. Now, again, maybe that if you don't have Jalen Brunson doing what he's done in these fourth quarters, especially last night, maybe that narrative about Cat wilting in playoff games comes back to life if the Knicks don't do this. But he had been so good in this playoff run where, yeah, you could have that. But again, it helps to have Brunson being one of the best fourth quarter players in the league.
6: Beauty of having the team that the Knicks have. They have five really, really good high-end starters. So some of them can have bad games.
5: Mm-hmm.
6: And, you know, you could survive that because you have OG Anunoby who could drop 30 like he did in the previous game. You have Mikal Bridges who can have really strong offensive games, scored 25 or so in one of the games. Like, you could kind of alternate which guy plays that second fiddle to Jalen Brunson. Jalen Brunson's going to score his 28 to 30 every game, right? That's what he does.
5: Mm-hmm.
6: But you're able to then do that on the other side and have those other guys kind of alternate. And that's been the beauty of this Knicks team. That's why it reminds me that. What year was it? Did you say it was 04? Pistons?
5: Yeah, 04 Pistons, yeah.
6: 04 mm-hmm. Pistons, like where they had five really good starters.
5: Yep.
6: And so they didn't need all of them to score 20 points. They could kind of alternate which guy steps up that day. And I think that this Knicks team is very similar to that.
5: And just an understanding of what your role is, right? Like, and having just everybody trusts everybody, and they know that somebody is going to step up when it is their turn to step up. Quickly, let's go to Ben in Jacksonville. Ben, you're on the best week ever on ESPN Radio.
9: All right, so we all agree that Brunson's performance and what's happened with the Knicks is legendary, right? We all can agree that this is an epic moment, right?
5: Mm-hmm.
6: Mm-hmm.
9: Here's my point. One title with the Knicks in this moment right now, is that bigger than the four titles that LeBron won? And I say that LeBron was carried three of them and won the bubble doesn't count. If you had to pick one, what do you pick?
5: I mean, I'm picking LeBron and his legacy and the four championships and pretending that LeBron was carried. Did he say LeBron was carried at the one in Cleveland? Like one of the greatest comebacks in finals history?
6: I thought he was
5: going
6: to say LeBron was carried to the one in Golden State. I mean, yeah, you know.
5: Look, I don't want to downgrade Brunson. He's fantastic. He's not LeBron. Yeah, he's not LeBron.
6: Yeah, look, if you want to just say individual, yeah, like this versus the winning in Cleveland, like, is probably comparable, and maybe you could probably say this. It's New York, 53 years. But overall, their legacy is not comparable.
5: We continue to break down the Knicks championship next on the best week ever.
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0: Now Mark Robbins, led by Jalen Brunson's 45 points, the New York Knicks win game 5 of the NBA Finals and win the NBA title for the first time in 53 years. Brunson, the Finals MVP, was prepared to win, but not prepared for the way he'd feel after doing it.
1: It was definitely more emotional than I thought it was going to be right away. Once I got on stage and everything, it kind of started to settle, but man, is everything I dreamed of. Seriously.
0: That's Jalen Brunson. Now, he was on, by the way, ESPN's Inside the NBA. On the other side, the pain in San Antonio might linger a bit, but turn into lessons for Victor Wembanyama.
2: I think that's compared to anything before. This is the biggest lesson of my life, the biggest learning moment. I can't tell exactly what the lesson is, but we're learning from that for sure. I'm learning more than any other time in my life before.
0: That's Spurs star Victor Wembanyama. Now on to the Stanley Cup Finals, Game 6 tonight in Las Vegas, as the Carolina Hurricanes try to win this series, leading it 3-2 over Las Vegas. Coverage on ABC Television and the ESPN app at 8 p.m. Eastern. Now we turn to World Cup play, and just, less than 12 hours ago, Australia stunned Turkey 2-0, playing that one in Vancouver, British Columbia. The Aussies and the United States, both 1-0 in Cup play, will meet Friday afternoon in a battle of the unbeatens in Seattle.
3: Hey, it's Evan Cohen. 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

0: 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This Was SportsCenter is presented by Gusto. We'll continue to get to your calls as we continue to break down the Knicks championship. But joining us right now is the normal co-host of this show, Peter Burns. He is in Omaha for the College World Series. So many things happening. We got to bring in Peter and talk with him. What's going on, Peter?
1: I have zero voice because I'm yelling last night for about the fourth straight or fifth straight game. I look at it and I'm like, wait a minute. How do the Spurs have about a 94% chance of winning that game, and then they puke all over themselves? So good morning, boys. Yes, my voice has felt better, to say the least.
2: They had to replace you with a Knicks fan today, so I think that was done intentionally with the idea that this was how this was going to go here. Because I'm kind of like curious, like Peter, like what you didn't learn from the first four times when they couldn't get shots and or hit shots in the fourth quarter that it was going to happen again?
1: It's crazy because we're sitting here in Omaha and we're getting ready to go live after the Texas Georgia game. And, you know, our researcher, Justin, who's been doing a great job, he's like, oh no, oh no. And that's the only words, Jordan, I'm hearing. And he knows that I'm a Spurs fan. So he's like, I can't even watch the game at that point because we're about to go on air. And I just hear, oh no, in my right ear from my IFB. So I knew how the game was going. And I think Spurs fans knew it as well, too. It's just disappointing because, you know, you go back and we talked about it, last Sunday on the show with Courtney is, you know, even LeBron had to learn how to win. Shaq had to learn how to win, you know, but it had to be somebody other than them, right? They had to build a team around them. And I think that comes with what the Spurs are going to have to do with Wemby. And then there's going to be serious questions about the coaching down the stretch as well, too. And how much hell did Mike Brown get for the longest time after his runs, even when he was hired by the Knicks? And now, sure enough, Gabe, we're talking about one of the longest droughts in championship history coming to an end.

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2: At some point, hey, he didn't look rattled. He looked fine. Everybody at that point for the Spurs didn't look like they wanted the ball in their hand. And that's the disappointing thing. We talked about that in baseball, too. There's certain guys, like even last night, Georgia got up to this game in Omaha, and from the jump, you could tell they were ready to beat the hell out of Texas. And Texas looked rattled right from the jump, and they settled in. But the idea of in sports, who's ready for that moment? And the Knicks never wavered, even when they were down. And that comes from having an alpha, and that alpha was Jalen Brunson on this team.
3: So I'm, you know, taking from this that your blame goes to Wemby for not being that guy at this point. Like that, if you had to assign the blame, you know, and rank him, how would you do it right now?
2: That's a great question. I don't think I'd put it all on Wemby, because at some point you have to have this, you know, the origin story of how you become either the villain or the hero.
3: Right.
2: And I think this series was basically the origin story, you know, for him.
3: And so reading between the lines, are you going Fox?
2: Well, I mean, listen, there was rumors around us over the at the table last night saying, did De'Aaron Fox end up winning the MVP of the finals? but for the Knicks, like that, they were going to give him the
3: I had that
2: MVP.
3: On my party, too.
2: I mean, again, it was just tough to watch. And I think ultimately the Spurs have to look at this and go, and I remember when they beat the Thunder in the Western Conference, you know, finals. It felt as if they had won there. And I don't know if that's the mentality. I know that was a young team that was happy to go to the finals, but they also played like a team that felt like their season had already won. Like they already had everything accomplished. And oh, by the way, we get to go into the NBA finals right now. The Knicks didn't play like that at all.
3: Man. But they did play well for the first three quarters of every game.
2: That's the crazy part about it, right?
3: It's like
2: for the first three quarters of the night last night, and then now it's here right now.
3: Yeah.
4: Peter Burns joining us here on the best week ever. And Peter, if we're going to have you on, we've been talking so much about the Knicks and them winning, but also one of the big stories of the week was everything happening in Texas Tech around Brendan Sorsby, their quarterback. And yeah. Everybody's, you know, in the college space kind of keeping an eye on, okay, how are ADs going to act about this? How are conferences going to? What do you think ultimately happens as, you know, the SEC and the Big Ten and even some other schools within the Big 12 kind of take a look at this and we continue to get closer and closer to the season?
2: Well, guys, I mean, there was always there's like one cardinal rule, right? And whether it's professional, amateur sports, whatever it is, you don't bet if you're on the team. You just don't, especially if you're underage, right? And so once that kind of got thrown out of the window and Texas Tech says, hey, we're going to go down this route that a lot of people have gone down of, hey, you're ineligible, that's fine. We're going to find a judge that brings an injunction until the end of the season to allow you to play. All of this is a stress test. And I didn't know this would be that big of a stress test to figure out, hey, can conferences go out there and just not schedule anybody, right? There's all these unintended consequences right now. I think the most disappointing part of all of this is I really liked Cody Campbell as kind of this figure to say, hey, let's go out and revisit college sports and let's do it the right way. Let's do it the way that it needs to be in the guidelines. And so this couldn't have been a worse situation for him now to kind of flip it and go, this is a cardinal sin. We know our guy did it. But we're going to say no big deal. And any other team, I think it would have played different. But because Cody Campbell had sit there and tried to be this knight in shining armor of the NCAA, and now they're going this. Anytime you have to have five guys around a table do a 22-minute video explaining your conversation, buddy, that means you probably didn't make the right chips. And the only thing worse than that is whoever was doing the PR for Texas Tech, and that's it might be time.

0: I don't know what was worse, the PR team for Texas Tech this last week or the Spurs finishing fourth quarters in the NBA Finals. It's probably a tie.
1: Yeah. We got you at a tough time, I could tell. Let's end on this. I gotta put the scenario on the table for you, because this is the predicament I was in this week, okay? Before the NBA Finals, my brother came to me and said, it's once in a lifetime opportunity. Come to the game with me. I got tickets to game four. We obviously don't know what game four is, right? But the caveat, $4,500 for the ticket. All right, $5,000 day. I said, you know, that's a lot for a day. Like, you know, one ticket. I'm good. Go. You could find somebody else to go. Should I have guilt that I didn't go now, considering the way game four turned out, or did I make the right decision?
0: Here's what you got to do. Like, in hindsight, obviously, is always going to be 20/20. You need to take $3,500 of that, right, and go find, like, even if it's just a weekend getaway somewhere, that'll make you feel better. Because then you're like, all right, I just had a great weekend out, okay, and I saved $1,500, and you're still happy because the Knicks won the championship. So, like, think of it as, like, you got $1,500 extra in your pocket. Go have a great vacation and go celebrate somewhere.
1: I just made money. See that? See that? Made money by talking to Peter Burns. Wait till I go tell my wife this logic, okay?
0: Yeah, I mean, it's great. Just say, listen, I mean, replay the thing if she can.
1: Honey, we're going to Cabo.
0: Me for my voice this morning. Yeah, thanks. Hey, go to Cabo. Yeah, great.
2: Peter, appreciate it. What we got coming up next with the College World Series?
0: We'll be back. I'm back in Charlotte for a couple of days, and then, of course, now we'll be back over here for championship weekend. But, you know, Ole Miss Troy is going to be interesting. My goodness, the way that Oklahoma beat down Alabama yesterday, and I still thought that whoever won last night between Georgia and Texas is winning it all, and that's still going to be my pick for the whole trip now. Georgia Bulldogs going to win it all.
2: Appreciate you, Peter. I'm sure we'll talk to you again soon.
0: Later, boys.
2: Peter Burns joining us. Usually he's the co-host on this show, but he's in Omaha for the College World Series. Coming
1: or
2: up next
1: he's
2: week.
1: Just too demoralized. He couldn't come on this morning. He was Spurs. The choking part definitely bothered him. You could tell by some of those little comments there.
2: Well, yeah. I mean, it would bother you too. If it was the Knicks that were doing the choking, he would also bother you.
1: So absolutely.
2: I think he could see it. Yeah.
1: But, I mean, he's got a lot of championships to, like, lean back and sit back on. I think it's a little easier to digest. I might be able to convince myself I'm a Spurs fan, like, yo, we're really young. We just weren't ready for this. We'll be fine, like, moving forward. It might take a couple days, but, you know, obviously he wasn't there yet.
2: And the Knicks came out on top. We continue to take your calls. 888-SAY-ESPN, 888-729-3776. Plus, we give you our best and worst week nominees. 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

0: the best week ever. 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Along with Jordan Rodon, I'm Gabe Neitzel. Jordan's still flying high. So do you have the rest of the week, like, planned out? How you're going to celebrate? How you're going to, you know, because you got to get all the way to Thursday now for the parade.
1: Yeah, I don't really have that much planned. I mean, this is like the Giants finished mini camp last week, so I'm basically on, like, just cruise mode now until training camp at the end of the summer. So, yeah, probably play a lot of golf, you know, keep myself busy. Got the wife's birthday this week. But, yeah, just got to get to Thursday and, you know, enjoy the parade Friday. I believe it's Juneteenth, right?
0: Yeah. Juneteenth is Friday, yes.
1: Yeah, this week. That's this week. I'm trying to figure out. Yeah. We will have like a, you know, the boozy lunch on Friday. It's going to be a good week, man. It's going to be a good week.
0: Well, okay. But do you have any guilt? You asked the question for Peter Burns when he just joined us. You had the opportunity to go to game four with your brother. You said no because ultimately ticket was $4,500. You're going to go have dinner, all the things before. It's probably a $5,000 day.
1: Yeah.
0: Do you have any guilt for not going to game four as a Knicks fan?
1: A little, because it was like the greatest Knicks win probably of my lifetime, right?
0: Okay.
1: But I'm justifying it to myself. You tell me if I'm crazy, okay?
0: Okay.
1: I'm justifying it to myself by saying, you know what? It would have really bothered me if it was the clincher. I could take this. Like, I still enjoyed that game plenty watching from home.
0: Sure.
1: You know, I'm jumping up and down, having a great time. If it was the clincher, I think I'd have real regret.
0: Yeah.
1: But I still don't think
0: that.
1: It's worth it. Think about how miserable I would have been the whole first half. I told my brother he's lucky I didn't come, because I would have been insufferable knowing that I paid that and they're down 30 points. Insufferable.
0: I think that's so fair.
1: Negative and so upset, it would have been miserable.
0: I love my teams. $5,000 for one game.
1: Do you have a number, you think?
0: I think.
1: Which is your number one team? Like, which sport?
0: I mean, the Packers, the but Packers. I mean, like, the Brewers being so close to a World Series the last couple of years, like, having a World Series in Milwaukee for the first time since 82, I think would be, like, because that was a real thing, being in the NLCS last year, you're looking at those tickets, and that, I mean, it would have cost me $5,000 to take me and my wife to that game, but I don't know, like, $2,500 feels okay. It's not great, but $2,500 is probably worth the experience. You start getting higher than that, and I'd probably start getting uncomfortable with how much I'd be spending on
1: it. I think I would have been in that range, too. Like, he probably could have convinced me for, like, three.
0: Sure.
1: He probably could have pushed me. The funny part is, so I had the conversation when we were doing it on the phone, and I was sitting on the couch, and my wife was next to me, and I had it on speaker. And I know he's like naming these numbers, and I could see her over there being like, you know, her eyes over me like, you sure? Like, you know, and she was like, after I said no, I could tell she didn't say anything, but she was like, stay strong. I was like, you sure you don't want to come? Stay strong.
0: Cause it is, and as Peter pointed out, $3,500 is an unbelievable, great, fun weekend. And that's still saving you $1,500 on top, you know? So when you start looking at the other things you can do for that money, and then you still enjoyed the game. Your team wins the championship. You're still floating.
1: What if they lost?
0: Yeah, what if they didn't come back?
2: When they were down by 30 and you were, that would have been, I mean, it would have been great to be there, but that would have been such a low point in your life, probably.
1: Oh my God. I had all my friends texting me like, good thing you didn't take the ticket. Good thing you didn't take the ticket. And then obviously, afterwards, they're like, ha ha, you didn't take the ticket. Ha ha, you didn't take the ticket.
0: So yeah.
1: And that's when I started doing the justification in my head. Well, I would have really been more upset if it was the closeout game in game four and they swept them and it was game four and I missed it and I turned it down.
0: So that's so expensive to go to those Knicks games. Certainly, we closed out the show the way we always do here on Best Week Ever by telling you who had the best, who had the worst week, and we always start at the bottom.
3: I wanna be the best of the worst.
4: Who had the worst week ever?
5: Oh no, this is terrible.
0: And it was not a good week for Mitch Johnson. Because again, it wasn't even just last night. It was consistently throughout the series. Yeah, he's a young coach. Hopefully he can learn from it if you're a Spurs fan. But he was thoroughly outcoached by but in this series.
1: Mike Brown, just, yeah.
0: Yeah, by Mike Brown.
1: But go to the next guy on the list because, yeah, sure, I totally agree with that. Totally outcoached. You know, huge gap in coaching there. But ultimately, when it comes down to it, in the end, the blame when you lose goes on the star's shoulder. And Victor Wembanyama didn't just lose. He came up small. He's 7'5". He came up small in the fourth quarter of every one of these games. On top of that, if we really want to go deep into it, they were tied in game two. He threw the ball away, right? They gave the Knicks a free throw, the game-winning point, and then guess what? He had a chance to win it and then missed it on top of that. And game five was just an extension. Every game after that was just an extension of that.
0: Getting away from the finals, Texas Tech. I still can't wrap my head around them. I guess I can understand why they're just, while I completely disagree with it, while they're trying to justify playing Brendan Sorsby as okay. And, but if your defense for something, when your coach stands up, he's like, well, it's not like this kid killed anyone. Like, oh, so that's the standard. Like that's, like there are, he broke every rule. He broke laws, did Sorsby, in doing this. And Texas Tech trying to sweep it under the rug, pretending it's okay so they can win a couple of football games. It just, the whole thing is gross to me. It just feels gross.
1: Yeah. And how about James Harden? Come on, man. 3:41 a.m. you get arrested for having a handgun observed on the seat of your car. Come on, man. Like, yeah, as if the end of that another playoff dud wasn't enough. This is what you got to begin to, like, what is it, a few weeks later?
0: Mm-hmm.
1: Come on.
0: Let's get to the best.
4: You're simply the best. Who had the best week ever?
0: I'm sure we'll get to a lot of Knicks ones, but let me go ahead and sneak a Wisconsin one in here, and Jacob Mizorowski. Because the Miz for the Brewers Friday night, 9 innings complete game, 15 strikeouts, gave up one hit, faced the minimum because that one hitter was erased on a double play, 95 pitches. It is the most strikeouts ever in a game, in a complete game where somebody threw less than 100 pitches.
1: I'm just amazed that he's throwing 3,522 miles per hour every pitch. I mean, it's ridiculous. Totally ridiculous. So was the U.S. soccer's performance the other night. I mean, that had me pumped. Like, the Knicks obviously put that to shame. But that had me pumped for the rest of this next month here with the U.S. and the World Cup. Like, can this, like, are we actually good enough at this sport now? Or that the U.S. soccer can do, like, damage in this tournament? Like, good, amazing start for them. 3-0. 4-1 demolition. 4-1. Yeah, 3-1.5. 3-0.5.
0: Obviously, great week for Jalen Brunson. Great night for Jalen Brunson. Silencing all the doubters. Becoming one of the best Knicks of all time, if not the greatest New York Knick of all time. He is going to be riding high throughout the course of the week. I can't wait to see the shape that him and his teammates are going to be for Thursday for that parade.
1: Yeah, look, that's going to be a great experience. James Dolan, too. I mean, guy's been just a miserable owner for the Knicks, gotten a ton of heat for a very long time. And, you know, he gets to celebrate a championship. That's got to give him credit.
0: Oh, absolutely. You win the championship and you get the credit. Matt and Myron are going to continue with more reaction to that Knicks championship. That's coming up next. This has been the best week ever on ESPN Radio.
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6: Coming up on the Monday edition of Unsportsmanlike with Chris Canty, Michelle Smallman, and me, Evan Cohen, the New York Knicks win Game 5 and are NBA champions for the first time in 53 years. 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
26: I'm Mark Robbins. The New York Knicks rallied once again in the NBA Finals, beat San Antonio 94-90 in Game 5 to win their first championship since 1973. And Knicks head coach Mike Brown says, when it takes 53 years to do something, kind of hard to believe.
27: It's absolutely amazing. It's a surreal feeling. I don't know how long it's been since that final buzzer went off, but I still don't believe it. I'm pinching myself. I'm telling myself to try to be present. All the stuff that I tell these guys every single day, I'm trying to do because I can't believe it.
26: That's Knicks head coach Mike Brown. The Carolina Hurricanes might be celebrating later tonight if they can knock off the Vegas Golden Knights in Las Vegas. Hurricanes lead the Stanley Cup Finals 3-2. The game's on ABC television and the ESPN app beginning at 8 p.m. Eastern. And if you're looking for a guy to do what Jalen Brunson did for the Knicks, ESPN hockey analyst Kevin Weeks says Jordan Staal's already doing it.
28: He scored in 5 straight games, the first time since the great Evan Cournoy of the Montreal Canadiens. It's a historic Stanley Cup final for how well he's playing. He's scoring in different ways. He's a big power forward. I'm telling you, he could be in the paint in the NBA final the way he's been bullied by defenders, posting up in the paint and scoring goals seemingly at will, including 2 in Game 5.
26: That is Kevin Weeks on ESPN SportsCenter. 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
0: Matt Jones.
2: I've actually had an issue at a stadium for a soccer game where I was wearing the opposing team's jersey. A group of 6-7 fans actually, like, tried to corner me to try and fight me because I was wearing the opposing team's jersey.
3: What soccer? What team?
4: Where was this?
2: And mind you, I know what people are going to say. It was an MLS game.
0: Myron Metcalf.
3: I don't believe that.
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3: That may be the most blatant lie I've ever heard. You're telling me a New York Red Bulls game versus New York FC? Yeah. Stop it. Renee also got in a fight at a UFL game yesterday.
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3: Myron Metcalf, joined by the great David Dennis Jr. here on Matt and Myron on ESPN Radio. 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And my man David Dennis Jr. is filling in here for Mr. Matt Jones. David, always good to have you on the show. I want to get to obviously everything we're going to talk about with what happened last night, the history of last night. New York City doing what we expected New York City to do outside of Madison Square Garden and beyond. What was your immediate reaction to the Knicks winning their first championship in 53 years?
6: I can't believe I'm happy for the Knicks. That's my first thought. The Knicks are not supposed to be this team. We're not supposed to love the Knicks. You know, like, they're the Celtics. Yeah. They're like the Patriots. They are, and it's New York. New York is never an underdog, man.
3: Yeah.
6: Like, they are supposed to be, the underdogs beat the Knicks. That's what you're supposed to do. And, like, it feels unnatural to feel this level of passion and love for the Knicks. And part of it is the drought. Part of it is how long it's taken, you know, all the terrible stuff that's happened this century. And another part of it is just how doggone likable, quite literally, every single player in that Knicks team is. There is nothing but likable players on that team, and I find myself cheering for the Knicks, and I cannot believe it.
3: Yeah, I mean, who can be mad at Landry Shamet? Like, who can look at Landry Shamet and not appreciate a guy who played at Wichita State, the Villanova guys. I mean, all of the stories, the backstory.
6: Jose Alvarado.
3: It's incredible.
6: Jose Alvarado. It's incredible. This dude is a hero in game four.
3: Yeah.
6: This dude is a hero in game four. He's the guy who sneaks up behind players and steals the ball. That's everybody knows about, which is the slimiest, sneakiest thing you could do in basketball. Yes. And yet, New York raised dude, New York Knicks fan his whole life and a hero in the city.
3: You gotta appreciate it. It's a ready-made Disney movie. And I've got a lot of thoughts about this that I'm gonna tell you once we get off the top.
0: What are we thinking about?
7: I'm trying to think, but nothing happens. Nothing happens.
0: Time to find out. This is Off the Top. With Matt and Myron.
3: So David Dennis Jr. joining us, filling in for Matt Jones. My feeling was jealousy.
6: And
3: it wasn't jealousy of the championship. I'm from Milwaukee. The Bucks won a championship. I'll tell you, growing up, there were three cities that I was always jealous of when people could say they were from those cities.
6: Mm-hmm.
3: I was jealous of anybody from L.A.
6: Okay.
3: I thought, what do you mean you live near the beach and everybody's cool? Every song that anybody made out of L.A., they sounded different.
6: Uh-huh.
3: They sounded so relaxed and laid back. I wanted to be able to say that I was from L.A. I was jealous of people in L.A.
6: They don't have the same kind of rap scene in Minneapolis?
3: Actually, believe it or not, no. It has not. It does not rival what we saw on the West Coast.
6: There's no Tupac of Minneapolis? I'm derailing the whole thing. But
3: Six packs. There's not a Tupac.
6: Okay, gotcha. Okay.
3: The other place I was jealous of growing up was Atlanta.
6: Uh-huh.
3: Like, when Outkast came out, I was like, I wish I could just be a part of that.
6: Yeah.
3: Just a part of the movement. You know, the Olympics in 92. Everything about Atlanta was like, that is such a cool place.
6: There's no Outkast of Minneapolis?
3: There's some Outkast. There's not Outkast.
6: Okay, gotcha. Okay. All right.
3: You know what I mean? It's a little different. But I wanted to be able to say, I'm from Atlanta. Like, I'm jealous of people who can do that who can say this is where I was born and raised.
6: Yeah, yeah.
3: And then the other city was New York. Mm-hmm. Got a chance to live in New York when I was in my early 20s. And just the culture of that place. There is no other place in the world like New York City.
6: Uh-huh.
3: And for that city to get a championship, David.
6: Yeah.
3: For that city to be at the crowning achievement in the NBA, in the social media era, the celebrities all over the place. I was just jealous of the idea of being a New Yorker and experiencing last night. I wish I could have been able to experience it as that. I have friends who were texting me saying they were crying.
6: Yeah.
3: People who were just celebrating in the streets. Jealousy, I have to admit, David, was my biggest emotion last night.
6: I felt a little bit of jealousy too. As somebody who, again, not a Knicks fan, never lived in New York, have no ties to the city, I wanted to be out there in the streets last night. I was there at game three. I was there game four. And after game four, I was telling people I'm really happy that I've been a Knicks fan my whole life. Really excited to have been here from the beginning.
3: Yeah.
6: I've been here celebrating, the whole time. Never doubted the team since I was a little pup. It's been great. Yeah. My wife lived in New York for like 10 years.
3: Yeah.
6: And she was like, I gotta go to the parade. I'm on there. I gotta go. I gotta be a part of this. I'm in Bristol. I wanted to drive 2 hours last night and just be like, hey, I'm here with the people. Like New York City feels like a small college town. Myron, you've been in those situations where it's like everybody, everywhere you go, everywhere is rallying behind this little town, right?
3: Yep.
6: This Cinderella, it feels like a Cinderella team in a small college town with eight million people in it.
3: And just all in love with this one team. He's David Dennis Jr. I'm Myron Metcalf. He's filling in for Matt Jones. David, there's nothing like it because New York is a split city on by all accounts, right?
6: Yeah.
3: If you've ever been there, I mean, you can be on one street in Brooklyn and it looks something completely different from two streets over.
6: Yeah.
3: You have people from all different backgrounds. I remember the first time I went there, you're on the subway and I think people are speaking five different languages.
6: Yeah.
3: There's nothing like New York City. Except there's a split. There are Giants fans and there are Jets fans, right? There are obviously Yankees fans and Mets fans, Islanders and Rangers fans. The Nets don't really matter. No offense to the Brooklyn Nets. It's a Knicks town. Like, that's the one team that entire city is passionate about. And that, to me, is what I wanted to be a part of. You can spend $800,000 to get into Madison Square Garden or whatever you did the other night if you have that David Dennis Jr. money. I don't have that.
6: Okay, all right, okay.
3: You know what I mean? Uh-huh. I haven't been given that.
6: Okay.
3: I wanted to be in some little spot in Harlem.
6: Yeah.
3: Some place in Brooklyn. Some place in Queens. I wanted to be in one of those places and to see those videos, David, of those pure, authentic celebrations of the people.
6: Yeah.
3: As a sports fan, you have to appreciate what New York City was just given the opportunity to enjoy and experience for the first time in over a half decade.
6: Look, I went out there to 4th Street Court while I was in New York. Out there, people doing, playing, street ball. A man was out there getting his hair cut, watching the game.
3: Perfect.
6: It was New York, right? Yes. And the way that they feel is... Like sports can be such a unifying thing, right? Not to go full Adam Silver here, but sports can be such a unifying thing. And you have people who are, when you think of game three and game four, the one percenters of the world. It was an arena in large part full of 1%.
3: It was.
6: Right?
3: Yep.
6: And you have people on this court, right? You got people, Harlem, you got Queens, you got all these people. And there's a unity right now around the Knicks. And really, sports is the only thing that can do that, right? That you can have people saying Knicks, yelling out Knicks in five at each other who are on the opposite ends of every single walk of life.
3: Yeah.
6: And that is what makes sports unique. That's what makes New York City what it is. Like you said, people speaking different languages, but one universal sentence right now in New York is Knicks in five. I don't care what language you're speaking, you're saying Knicks in five.
3: it's just been incredible to watch and to experience. And, you know, the one percenters thing is right. There were a lot of people in that building who weren't necessarily the authentic Knicks fans that people have seen all season. I will say, I've been to a Lakers game. The one thing I can appreciate about the one percenters in sort of the New York Knicks fan base, they seem a little more real. I must admit, Davis. There were like Ben Stiller and some of those guys. Then there was a couple dudes with like 8 gold chains whose money might be off the books. Yeah, I appreciated the diversity within sort of that first couple of rows in Madison Square Garden. But I want Knicks fans to document this. Like I said, I'm jealous. I can admit that openly. I'm jealous of Knicks fans who are from the city, who are enjoying this moment. I want you to document for me what it was like last night to experience this championship run for the first time in 53 years. 888-SAY-ESPN, 888-729-3776. Knicks fans, this is your moment. We want to hear from you. Tell us what this feels like. For those of us who are not able to experience what you experienced last night, we want you to tell us. 888-SAY-ESPN, 888-729-3776. Give us all the details. That's next.
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0: 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We are asking Knicks fans to document last night the moment, the glory, the euphoria, the experience from winning a championship for the first time in 53 years. Unlike anything we've seen in sports in modern times, and you got to be, I think, 60 years old to have really appreciated the Knicks championships in 1970 and 1973. So we want to hear from Knicks fans who can tell us all about what they experienced. 888-SAY-ESPN, 888-729-3776. Give us a call and let us know what this moment is like for you. We're going to get to the callers in a second. David, I want to say something, and I respect you as an NBA minded. I mean that. You're one of the guys at ESPN where you're on that short list of when people say, what should I think about what just happened in the NBA? I think of you. You're one of the guys that we think about, right? Jalen Brunson, for me, entered the Michael Jordan category last night.
1: Okay.
0: All right. Now, that maybe sounds a little crazy, but let me get to where I'm going. He is now on the short list for me of clutch performances, greatest clutch performances that I've seen in my lifetime. Obviously, that was what Michael Jordan did over the course of his championship runs. I think about the first Dwayne Wade championship in Miami, one of the greatest finals performances, one of the greatest playoff performances I've ever seen. We've seen Steph Curry do it. We've seen a lot of guys who were Jordan-like in the moment. And for me, that is how I'll see Jalen Brunson. I don't know where you see him among the greatest of all time, the greatest Knicks of all time, greatest clutch performers of all time. I think that's the category he joined last night.
1: I'm totally with you on sort of growing the great clutch performers. What struck me about last night is the fact that Jalen Brunson figured out a defense that nobody else in the league had been able to figure out.
0: Yeah.
1: And that Jalen, that puts him, like, SGA did not figure out that defense. Like, SGA was able to have a really good game seven, and people say, well, SGA's second and third best player were hurt and all that stuff. Well, Karl-Anthony Towns had 2 points last night.
0: Yeah.
1: There was no bench points for pretty much until halfway through the third quarter last night. Nobody played well. Jalen Brunson was half of the offense. He scored, I think, 43 points, right? And they had 94, right? Like, he was pretty much half their offense for the entirety of that game. When you think about performances like that, against teams with this level of defense that are hyper-focused on you, when you have Stephon Castle guarding you and Victor Wembanyama behind them, and you are the size that you are, yes, this is one of the great clutch performances of all time. This is one of the great playoff. I think, to me, this is the greatest playoff run of all time from a team and a player leading a team. And then when I think about the great clutch finals performances of the last decade, let's say, I think – Steph in game four against Boston. I think Giannis in game six against Phoenix scoring 50 points. And I think whatever the hell LeBron and Kyrie did for the last three games against Golden State. Other than that, Jalen Brunson's right there with all of them because every single game four, he carried that team. Him and OG carried that team. Yeah. Game five, he carried that team.
0: And I think what's unique is Jalen did it without another player next to him who was playing like a star because wasn't great. So it felt like he just carried the whole weight of the world on his shoulders. 888-SAY-ESPN, 888-729-3776. We want to hear from you, Knicks fans. What was it like? How are you feeling? Tell us, for those of us who couldn't be Knicks fans, how much fun are you having right now? Paul in Florida, tell us what it's like for you as a lifelong Knicks fan.
2: Oh man, Dennis, you were right, man. You were right. The euphoria. I waited my whole life, man, growing up in Florida. The feeling, the moment with Brunson and his dad. He's the greatest Nick of all time, man. He's the greatest Nick of all time. 16-3 in the playoffs, baby. You can't explain this stuff. You can't make it up, baby. Woo!
3: I love it, Paul.
1: I don't think Paul went to sleep last night.
3: No,
1: Paul,
3: I don't think a lot of this fans.
1: Paul's still out at the spot.
3: I love that because I think that's the whole city. Before we get to some other calls, he said something that I think is going to be a real debate, David, going forward. Now, Willis Reed, Walt Clyde Frazier, won two championships, 1970-1973. Do you think, especially for this modern generation, has Jalen Brunson surpassed all the Knicks after what we saw last night? Is he at the top of the all-time list now?
1: Modern, yes. Walt Frazier, man.
3: It's incredible.
1: You got to remember, first of all, he won two. Second of all, you got to remember that, like, it's not Walt's fault that the Knicks didn't win 50 years before Jalen Brunson, that it means so much more. You know, like, that's why it means so much more to him, but it's not really his fault, right?
3: Yeah.
1: So I think they're 1 and 1A. I think Brunson is going to be the most beloved Knick of all time.
3: That's a great word. And it feels like he's the king of New York City. It feels like, especially for a modern generation that never had a chance to see Walt Frazier.
1: Yeah.
3: That never had a chance to see Willis Reed. This is going to be their GOAT for the rest of their lives. Frank in North Carolina, what was it like to be a Knicks fan and watch this unfold?
4: Well, it was great. First of all, congratulations to the New York Knicks. I just got to say, the sports bar I was in last night, I mean, the entire, it had well over 200, I don't know, it was packed to capacity. Even outside on the lawn, everybody, the entire place cheering for the Knicks. And they were all in tears, and we were in, I live in Charlotte now. I'm from New York, but I was in Atlanta last night, and everybody in the place was in tears. But I do want to say one thing. I love the fact that the refs was allowing defense to be a part of the game again. The problem I have is they weren't calling the obvious. And I think that's the main thing that really bothers me and everybody else that was watching the whole series. They just weren't calling the obvious defensive calls. It just was insane to me.
1: Oh, whoa, whoa, whoa, whoa. You can't. Wait a minute. Yeah. Wait a minute. Wait a minute. Wait a minute. Wait a minute. Wait a minute. Wait a minute. You can't be complaining about the refs right now.
3: Yeah, I don't think that's their move.
1: You can't complain about the refs. You won a championship, man.
3: Yeah. That's petty on another level.
1: Like, leave it for later, man. Yes. Leave it for later. Go celebrate. Yeah. Go out there and party, man. Don't anybody worried about the refs right now.
3: But that's also kind of Knicks fans, right? Knicks fans are going to enjoy this, but they're also going to tell you that there was a conspiracy against them to win.
1: Yeah,
3: like,
1: man.
3: That's going to be a part of the Knicks folklore in this conversation about a championship. 888-SAY-ESPN, 888-729-3776. Tell us what it was like as a Knicks fan. Chris in the Bronx, what was your experience last night? You got about 30 seconds.
5: My experience last night in the Bronx was amazing. My mom was a diehard Knicks fan. She died 2 years ago. This is for my mom, for all of us. We are excited. Morris Park Inn, we had an amazing time. The energy, like, we've been waiting this my whole life. I'm 46, so I could not believe it. We are reveling in this moment, documenting, as you mentioned on the radio earlier. We are in it. We are loving it. We are celebrating each other, and this win has been amazing.
3: Chris, I appreciate that. Like, that to me is, that's perfect, right? That's just perfection in terms of understanding the feelings that Knicks fans were enjoying in that moment, David.
1: Yeah, I mean, cause first of all, love to Chris and the family and your mom and all that stuff. But that's so many people who are doing this for folks who did not get to see this, right?
3: It's amazing.
1: Who did not get to see this and not get to experience this. And now you're experiencing it through them. That is the emotion that this has brought out. That's what makes it so beautiful.
3: Yeah, and it's incredible. And so many of those family relationships, they got to celebrate together. More of your calls and more on the Knicks winning the title. That's next on ESPN Radio.
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0: Dolphins, NBA champions, the New York Knicks. First time that statement's been made in 53 years. The Knicks defeated San Antonio in Game 5 Saturday, 94-90, to win the series in five games. OG Anunoby, the hero of Game 4, puts winning it all in perspective.
1: Just excitement. Everyone just happy for each other. The whole organization, you know, just it's a long season. Started in September in Abu Dhabi to San Antonio in June. Like, we've been through a lot. We're a very close-knit group, very together, very mentally tough, and we're just happy and excitement.
0: That's New York's OG Anunoby. The Knicks planning a victory parade set for Thursday. The Vegas Knights are planning to win Game 6 of the Stanley Cup Finals at home tonight against the Carolina Hurricanes. And for that to happen, ESPN NHL analyst Kevin Weeks says one guy is a key to the Vegas jackpot.
2: It's got to be Brett Howden, who leads the entire Stanley Cup playoffs with 14 goals so far. To me, he didn't get utilized enough in Game 5. He only had 9 minutes played through the first two periods. I'd like to see him out there more.
0: That was Kevin Weeks. Now, coverage of Game 6 of the Stanley Cup Finals beginning 8 p.m. Eastern on ABC Television and, of course, the ESPN app. ESPN Radio's Sunday Night Baseball from Fenway Park tonight in Boston. Red Sox hosting the Rangers. Coverage there beginning at 6:30 Eastern. And in college baseball, College World Series, Oklahoma shuts out Alabama 9-0. Georgia over Texas 7-1. 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
10: 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We want to hear from Knicks fans, 888-SAY-ESPN, 888-729-3776. But first, we are joined by the great Chris Carlin, host of Barton Carlin on 880 ESPN New York. Chris, I'll just get right to it because there's a lot of conversations happening after what the Knicks did last night, and you're the person that I believe can answer this most definitively. Is Jalen Brunson now the greatest Knick of all time? Why or why not?
11: Not yet. Clyde Frazier for sure. You know, two championships. You think about what he did. It, again, similar to what Jalen did last night. Clyde had, you know, everybody talks about the Willis Reed game. They talk about, what he did, but Clyde had 36 and 19 assists in that game. I would say that Clyde Frazier still is, but Jalen Brunson is certainly right there. He's 1A now at this point. And it's really remarkable to say that when it's only been 4 years that he's been here too. But when you do something as historic as what he did and you put up that kind of performance in a closeout game, a game that frankly, the rest of the night, it did not look like the Knicks were going to close it out. But one guy understood what it took. The rest of that team understood what it took, and one team did not, and is still learning what it takes to close out a series. And you saw it last night. And I think Jalen Brunson is right there. He's not quite number one, but that's the only reason why is that Clyde's got two, and he's only got one.
12: Chris, you know, Myron just starts off, he asks these tough questions, just doesn't even ease you into it. Is it early in the morning? What time did you go to bed last night? What are the vibes? Did you sleep at all? Are you still out in the streets? What's going on? What's happening?
11: I was not out in the streets, but I was watching everything. And I probably went to bed at about 1:30 or so. I just marvel at what the run has meant to the city. And I know you guys have probably heard other people say this, but the Knicks unite New York unlike any other sports team there is here because of the simple fact that everybody roots for the Knicks. No offense to the Nets, but the Nets were never You know, the Nets didn't sell out a finals game. It cost $11,000 to get in the other night for game four.

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2: He's obviously the guy who allowed his front office to make the trades that led to this. How do we feel about James Dolan today?
3: So it's funny. Last night, if you've seen any of the clips at Radio City Music Hall, they had a watch party, which is owned by the Garden. And the first thing as they cut to James Dolan about to get interviewed by Ernie Johnson, they're booing. And then within seconds, he says, "I'm sorry this took so long," and they're all cheering. So they couldn't get it up. I think that tells you what it probably meant for James Dolan. Look, he has been an exceptionally polarizing figure in New York. Even this week, with everything that was going on around the watch parties and his battle with the mayor. But you can't argue with a decision that was made last year that was highly controversial. Now, a lot of people believed it should have been made, but when you fired Tom Thibodeau, you felt like you needed to come out of there with option one or option two. And if we're being truthful, Mike Brown was like option four or five because they couldn't get anybody else out of their deals, because they couldn't get Jason Kidd, because they couldn't get Quinn Snyder. So for them to make that move was awful gutsy. And then to hire Mike Brown was kind of a Joe Torre hired by the Yankees type move. Somebody who had never really done it before, but is of the right temperament and the right mentality that it just vibed with the team perfectly. So I think Jim Dolan deserves a lot of credit because that was a gutsy move to make, and not everybody loved it. And make no mistake, I think Mike Brown, probably down 2-1 in the Hawks series, was very much on the hot seat. But right now, it looks like a brilliant move.
4: So I know Meyer asked about sort of Jalen Brunson historically amongst other Knicks. I'm interested in Jalen Brunson as a New York figure right now, right? Mm. You're going into a restaurant, one table is left, right? Jeter wants a seat at the table, Brunson wants a seat. Ooh. I don't know, Aaron Judge, Jay-Z, anybody you can name. Is Jalen Brunson getting that seat at the table ahead of every other celebrity in New York City right now?
3: The reservation's in his name. Let's put it that way. When Jalen Brunson's people call up, it's not a question. Just to give you an idea, I mean, you kind of said Aaron Judge there. Aaron Judge at game four among the celebrity list was sitting way the hell upstairs for the game. So he's not in that discussion yet. Jeter is in that discussion. Eli Manning, because of a couple of championships with the Giants, is in that discussion. But I don't think he's on the level of Brunson right now, to tell you the truth, because it was a lot. This was so much more meaningful on so many fronts because he was the guy that it was so polarizing to make that move when they did. And the Knicks, there's no way the Knicks even thought that he was going to become this. But when they were investing so much in Jalen Brunson as opposed to other big names, they were getting knocked for it at the time as well. I think Jalen Brunson certainly is never going to pay for another meal in this town. And at that table, there's Jalen, there's Jeter. Mark Messier is probably at that table. But when you compare what they've done, Messi is the only other one that comes close, but he doesn't come close because it's a sport that people in New York don't care nearly as much about as they care about with the Knicks.
5: And I don't think Landry Shamet isn't going to pay for it. I think, considering what we saw last night.
3: Ariel Huck-Porty might be at that table.
5: He's Chris Carlin, host of Bart and Carlin on 880 ESPN New York, here on Matt and Meyer and David Dennis Jr. filling in for Matt Jones. I'm obviously Meyer Metcalf. We'll get you out of here with this. I got a lot of friends in New York, Chris. I lived in New York for a short period. I always understood the order to be in some form, Yankees at the top, Giants, Knicks, and then some order of the Jets, the Islanders, and the Brooklyn Nets. What's the order today in terms of New York City is a what town? Is it still a Yankees town? Is it now more of a Knicks town? How do you see that order

0: today.
1: Well, it's always been at its heart a basketball town, but they haven't had the basketball to really celebrate. In the 90s, it was crazy like it has been in the last couple of weeks. They just couldn't get over the hump. I would say it's Knicks number one today, just because of what I talked about with uniting the town with the Yankees a 1A and with the Giants a 2. And that's probably where it's always been. It's just never been looked at that way because they've never had a championship to celebrate. And so, when you have the fan base, which is, you know, I would say more than half of it has never saw the 90s playoffs, doesn't understand what that was about. All they've known is pain. This has been everything to them.
0: Well, this is going to be fun to watch sort of the aftermath of this, and I can't wait to see the parade. He's Chris Carlin, host of Barton Carlin on 880 ESPN New York. Thanks, as always, Chris, for joining us.
1: Guys, thanks for having me. Appreciate it.
0: We've been asking Knicks fans to tell us what it is like. You all have not disappointed. 888-SAY-ESPN, 888-729-3776. We thank you all for staying on hold. Keep calling in. We want you to document this moment for us. Jack in Chicago, what was this like as a Knicks fan and what you experienced last night?
2: Well, I can honestly say I feel very, very emotional and happy for the Knicks because there was not one team that I despised more during the 90s than the Knicks. Because of Mr. Brunson, who was a local guy here, I watched him score double nickels in the state championship game. But I, as your previous guest, I had never thought that I was seeing what I believe I was going to see what has happened the way he has played the last 3-4 years. It's incredible. I never saw that coming.
0: It's definitely been an incredible watch. We appreciate the call. I mean, I think the Jalen Brunson, just the underdog, it's hard not to root for a guy like that. We had Nick in San Antonio who was in the building last night. Nick, what was that moment like for you?
3: It was crazy. Thanks, guys. You're doing a great job. But I was just surrounded by Knicks fans. I could not believe it. But for me personally, going through those 90s, I couldn't get myself to wear Jordans ever to losing all those games. And for me, it was generational because my son bought me a Father's Day present last night. And then I got the chance to call my 91-year-old dad and say, hey, the Knicks did it, Dad. 12 o'clock at night, I called New York. He got up. We talked about it. So this is amazing. Father to son to father to son. I'm just so happy. This is just amazing. And Bronson's magic, I got to see it with my own eyes, and it's just amazing.
0: I appreciate that call, David. I mean, you know, we're fathers. You know, we have obviously our own fathers. That has to mean so much to the Knicks fans who've been able to celebrate this generationally.
4: Yeah.
0: I can't imagine how great that has been.
4: And not just Knicks fans who celebrate generationally, the Brunsons themselves, right? Got to see those dudes hug each other, in the game and have that emotional, reaction. I talked to Rick pretty much before after each game and he just was, I mean, the guy, he just was so excited. You know what I'm saying? He was nervous. He had like, it was the nerves of a fan. A former player and a dad all balled into one and a guy who's got to do his job too. Like that dude was just shouldering a lot. And his excitement was just through the roof.
0: I don't know who's going to play Jalen Brunson in the Disney movie about this, but it has to be somebody. I'm sure Michael B. Jordan is already making calls. More of your calls, 888-SAY-ESPN, 888-729-3776. And more on the Knicks winning the NBA title. That's next.
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0: It's a surreal feeling. 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
6: 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We are tapping into the Knicks fan base right now. 888-SAY-ESPN, 888-729-3776. We want you to document this moment for us that we're not able to be there, that we're not a part of the Knicks fan base. Stay on the line. We're going to get to you. David, I was jealous. Last night. And I know I keep saying it, but I lived in New York for a stretch in 2004, and I'm just imagining myself in the streets of New York. It's 2 a.m. I buy two hot dogs from the dude on the corner who's selling hot dogs at the time. Mm-hmm. I'm in the streets dancing with people I don't know. Somebody's blasting music from a car that's riding down the street. You know, just the vibe of New York City on a normal day. That's just a Tuesday in New York, by the way.
7: It is Tuesday. You're getting your street meat on a Tuesday.
6: That's just normal New York City if you are out in the streets hanging out enjoying your life. To add this layer of it, I was jealous to see New York City fans, New York Knicks fans climbing on top of things, high-fiving everybody, hugging everyone in the streets. I wanted to be a Knicks fan last night, David, because that's how much fun it looked like they were having.
7: Look, I was amongst the people for 3 days last week.
6: So you felt it.
7: It was insanity. It was insanity. It was people could not contain themselves, right? Like to go from game three, everybody was just like, this might be a sweep. We're feeling good. This is great. It felt like a party. Things got weird early in the game, as you know. There was a lot of frustration with that. You lose. You go to game four. You say, all right, we lose game four. This is a whole different series right now. And then we already know that the Spurs have been up in these other two games. We lose game four. We're tied 2-2. This is a lot of nerves. From the moment they started that run up until when I left New York City at noon the next day, It felt like the celebration had not stopped. It felt like everybody was tired, but exhilarated, and it's carried on to now to where everybody, I don't know when they're going to stop celebrating New York.
6: Well, it's one of those things when you look at it, David, like when else do you see people from all those different walks of life and backgrounds hanging out? I saw Wall Street guys in suits hanging out with dudes in Timberlands just like all across the board, just so many different folks in New York City enjoying the moment. And I just felt jealous that they could just experience something like what they experienced last night. And a happy New York City is the greatest place in the world. When that city is excited about something, I think the whole world feels it. Keith in Chicago, lifelong Knicks fan. How did you feel after what you witnessed last night?
8: Right now we're driving to the race to see the Sox, and I wanted to wear my Oakley Knicks jersey, but I didn't want my son to deal with the comments. I've been a Knicks fan for 38 years since I was 10 in Northwest Indiana, dealing with all my Bulls fans around me in grade school with Jordan, and it was sitting there last night. My daughter, I had to show her what Reggie Miller did to us, scoring 8 points in 9 seconds and sitting there with 6 seconds left, I still felt like it was a possibility of losing the game. But they didn't, and it was unbelievable. I mean, when I was at my 20th anniversary as a fan, I developed this whole thing called the curse of Ewing, because they traded Ewing at the end of his career after the San Antonio thing, and I had a whole sign that had Knicks orange bleeding in.
6: But that misery's over, though, right, Keith? I mean, the misery's over, right? Today is just
7: it's a good day.
6: It's just celebration, right? It's cake and partying and music and fun today, right?
8: Yeah, the curse is over. Although you're right with the negativity, because when I looked and saw Stephon Marbury and Anthony celebrating, and I consider both of them team cancers,
6: Okay, well, I appreciate it.
7: Come on, man.
6: David, hold up.
7: Come on, man.
6: David, we had a guy who called.
7: Complained about the refs.
6: The refs were against us. We have a guy who we said, tell us what it was like. And he just basically listed all of the players he thought had cursed the Knicks. David, are we going to have an issue with Knicks being able to fully celebrate this? Because the thing about being a part of a tortured fan base is, yes, you won, but the scars are still there. I think for the Knicks fans, I didn't realize that some of the scars are still there.
7: Yeah, I'm no therapist, so I encourage everybody to go look up trauma response. Because I think these are some trauma responses that you guys are having to even joy. Right now, you got some trauma response that you guys gotta work out and figure out. You can't be doing this. And you know, like, what's interesting as you mentioned all this stuff about being New York, the closest I was in New Orleans when they won the Super Bowl.
6: Yeah.
7: And that elation, but the difference is that A, the Super Bowl didn't happen in New Orleans. Like, that's a different thing.
6: Yeah.
7: And then also, as a Saints fan, there was no expectation of championships. The Knicks have had expectations of, like, the Saints didn't have heartbreak and then they won the Super Bowl. Saints just won a Super Bowl, right? They lost a couple years earlier, but they won a Super Bowl. And there was never an expectation as a Saints fan of, oh, this belongs to us. We're due. We have heartbreak. We should get it. The Knicks have been waiting for this. I can never say I was waiting for a Super Bowl win for the Saints. So thinking about that level of celebration, times whatever's happening in New York, I can't even wrap my head around it.
6: It's just incredible, I think. To imagine, like, what those fans are experiencing. And right now, and we just want to hear from all of them. 888, say ESPN, 888-729-3776. We're going to get to a bunch of the calls, but just the euphoria. Like, that city, you know, when I was younger, David, not anymore, but we go out in New York, you know, we go to the clubs, and I was leaning back when Fat Joe dropped.
7: Okay.
6: And,
7: all right. Yeah.
6: You know, that was my era.
7: Wearing business casual to the club.
6: Yeah. Like, New York City was just a vibe before any of the winning. You add that layer. A bunch of somebodies had the greatest nights of their entire lives that they'll be talking about 50 years from now. And you have to admire and appreciate that. Coming up, more of your calls and more on the Knicks winning the NBA title. That's next on ESPN Radio.
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6: Hello there. I'm Mark Robbins. The New York Knicks rallied Saturday once again, and this time it's the biggest rally because it secures the NBA championship. The first for the Knicks since 73, and Finals MVP Jalen Brunson able to explain how and who got it done.
5: Tonight, we play like we wanted to go home champions. To finish the game. Not to start the game. To finish the game. It means the world to me to go on those court, go on that court with those guys. Whatever environment we're in, home or away, doesn't matter for us.
6: That's the Knicks MVP, Jalen Brunson. ESPN's Stephen A. Smith admitting he didn't think this was possible.
28: It's been 53 long years, and there's so many moments of misery that we had to endure as New York Knicks fans. And to be here tonight, I got to confess, until this series, I never thought it would happen.
6: And that's ESPN Stephen A. Smith. Game 6, Stanley Cup playoffs set for tonight, 8 p.m. Eastern on ABC television and the ESPN app as the Carolina Hurricanes lead the Vegas Golden Knights in the series 3-2. ESPN Radio, Sunday Night Baseball from Fenway Park in Boston. The Red Sox will host the Rangers with coverage beginning at 6:30 p.m. Eastern. College World Series in Omaha. 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Elimination game, Troy against Ole Miss, followed at 7 Eastern. 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
3: that's foreign.
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3: I got that right. 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
3: Matt and Myron here on ESPN Radio, the ESPN app, SiriusXM Channel 80. He is David Dennis Jr. I am Myron Metcalf. Somehow when Matt isn't here, David, they play all my hip-hop favorite songs.
5: Yeah,
3: now, when Matt's here, it's like CMA Fest, and they kind of sprinkle in a little bit of hip-hop. But then when he's gone,
5: you gotta look into it.
3: Once again,
4: I'm coming in. You complain when I do this when Matt is here. You complain when I don't this when Matt is here. I'm just gonna do what I want to do, Myron.
3: Yeah,
4: we're gonna play racial music from now on, and we're gonna see what happens.
3: You probably
5: play what? Rachel. Sorry.
4: We're gonna play basic white girl music for the rest of the show, and it's all Myron.
5: Hold up, wait.
3: You gotta be clear on that. He's David Dennis Jr. I am Myron Metcalf. We want to hear from Knicks fans. You all have been incredible telling us what it was like to be a part of the Knicks championship. You've also told us that there are still some scars.
5: I know.
3: That you all are working your way through. 888-SAY-ESPN. 888-729-3776. We will try to help you through that. One thing I noticed after the game, and I wondered about this, David. I want to know your thoughts on it. I wondered, do you visualize winning a championship and who you're going to hug first?
5: Mm-hmm.
3: Because it seemed like among the Knicks players, there were some, and I mean outside of the team, you're obviously hugging team people first. It seemed like some, they were pretty intentional about, okay, I'm going to hug mom. Yeah. I'm going to hug wife, girlfriend. And there were others who it seemed like if just you were nearby, you were the first hug. Who would you hug first, David? You win a championship. You've hugged your teammates, coaches, all that. Outside of that group, though, who's your first hug?
5: Rihanna.
3: It'd have to be.
5: No hesitation. I heard she was running around in game four after the game, and I'm like, if she's there.
3: Yep.
5: I'm like, nobody touch me until she gets down from the box, from the top seats. Nobody, no hugs. Nobody gets a hug. Everybody sit down and wait. Line up. Take a number. Wait in line until I give him a hug from Rihanna. Then everybody else, then we'll go from there.
3: How do you make that work? Because A$AP Rocky is there, I assume, with her.
5: Yeah.
3: Her partner. I don't believe they're married.
5: No. Uh-huh.
3: Do you just automatically, because you won a championship, you don't have to acknowledge him and you get to go straight to Rihanna? Does there have to be an acknowledgement of A$AP Rocky, ADAP, something like that? And then you let them know you're going to, because people do that with Jay-Z and Beyonce.
5: Right. Yeah.
3: Like if you notice, people will walk up to Jay-Z, shake his hand, say what's up, and then they'll give Beyonce a hug. How would you manage that factor?
5: So I think A$AP Rocky is somebody, you know, is somebody who saw his level of excitement in game four.
3: Yeah.
5: I think he'd be like, you won the championship for my Knicks. You get to hug Rihanna.
3: Yeah.
5: I think he'd be all
3: over. Yeah, she'd give you the pass.
5: Yeah, give her the pass. Give her the pass.
3: Just in the moment.
5: You can
3: and
5: wear
3: then you
5: my,
3: can say you were just caught up in the excitement.
5: Yeah, you can wear my championship ring for a day. Just let me just hug Rihanna.
3: I think the challenge sometimes, if you hug Rihanna in that moment, and you're caught up in all the emotions, you might end up holding too long.
5: Yeah.
3: Right? And that's the thing you, like sometimes, this is just, not even with the Knicks, sometimes hugs just last a little too long for me, personally.
5: Yeah,
3: You know what I mean? I don't want you to hug me more than 2.5 seconds.
5: Okay.
3: You know, and if I don't know you, it's about half the time.
5: Yeah.
3: Like I like the hug, acknowledgement, the embrace where like now I'm in some sort of weird trap in your arms. I don't like that. So I'd have to be measured in how many hugs I was giving out.
5: I got you. I also think you win the championship, you get two sways.
3: Yeah, that's
5: get a,
3: true. Yes,
5: you
3: that's
5: get
3: true.
5: Two swings.
3: A back and
5: they're
3: forth.
5: Playing, they're playing.
3: Yes.
5: Yeah, they're playing like New York. They're playing something. You get two sways.
3: Yeah.
5: Of celebration with Rihanna, and that's it. And then just go ahead, go about your way. You get a good, good smell with the fragrances, yeah. with the Fenty fragrances. The Hershey smells yeah. delightful. You get two sways.
3: Two sways.
5: And then
3: I
5: you
3: like just that.
5: Say, and then you go, then you go on. I don't even. And then it's like great to meet you, Rihanna. Okay.
3: Yes.
5: Mom, then, wife, you come on, give me hugs,
3: yes.
5: kids, all that stuff. But I'm waiting. I'm gonna wait. Crisscross applesauce in the court until Rihanna comes down and gives me hugs.
3: And then when you're done with the hug,
5: yeah,
3: you got to grab her hands, right? As you're done with the hug, you grab both hands,
5: yeah.
3: look her in the eye, and you say, thank you.
5: We did it.
3: Rihanna.
5: We did it, Rihanna.
3: We did it.
5: We did it, Rihanna.
3: We did it.
5: I did it for you.
3: What's the kiss on the cheek rule, you think? Because I saw a lot of that, too.
5: Uh-huh.
3: You know, I don't think you can do that. Now, if Rihanna wants to,
5: you let her.
3: Let Rihanna do what she wants. Yeah. She's a billionaire.
5: Too much,
3: she's
5: Rihanna. Too much dip on the chip for that.
3: She wants to give you a kiss on the cheek. That's up to her.
5: Yeah.
3: You don't get to.
5: You don't lean in first. Let her initiate
3: the lean in. You never lean in first if you're hugging Rihanna.
5: Yeah. Let her. That's it. Just a hug. A good whiff.
3: Yes.
5: Go back.
3: She's in control of the hug.
5: She's in control of the hug.
3: She's in control.
5: Yeah. Little whiff. And then you go about your way. ASAP could be also, I got all kinds of securities. Madison Square Garden, whatever. I got security.
3: You're gonna be and you're probably like 6'8".
5: Yeah, right.
3: I think ASAP Rocky is like 5'5" or something. You'd be okay.
5: You're good. You're good. Nothing to worry about.
3: He's David Dennis Jr. I'm Myron Metcalf here on Matt Myron on ESPN Radio, the ESPN app, SiriusXM Channel 80. We're talking about who would you hug first. We're going to get to Knicks fans. I'm
5: watching James shake his head. Just so much disapproval on his face. I don't know.
6: No, we want to know who Myron's going to hug first then.
3: My first hug is going to be Tracy Morgan. Because I know he's going to say something during the hug that's going to be memorable. Like, he's going to say something. It's going to be a real genuine hug. I feel like if you hug Tracy Morgan in that moment, you're going to feel better about yourself.
5: Mm-hmm.
3: You know, like, I just feel it's going to be one of those real. Now, it's going to be a long hug.
5: Yeah, yeah.
3: Like, it's going to be one of those 30-second.
5: Yeah.
3: Boy, I know we could do it.
5: Uh-huh.
3: I told you. You know, one of those, like, pep talks in your ear.
5: Yeah, yeah.
3: As he's hugging you. He's a little sweaty, I bet.
5: Yeah.
3: You know, so it's not necessarily going to be the most comfortable hug. And, I mean, probably a little bit of cologne, a little bit of what he's been drinking that night.
5: Yeah.
3: But it's going to be a memorable moment if you hug Tracy Morgan.
5: Only cologne and alcohol, you're saying.
3: Yes.
5: Okay, gotcha. No other smells. Okay, gotcha. Drink a shirt.
3: Yeah, definitely cool water mixed with some other substances in there.
5: Gotcha, yes.
3: But he's going to hug you tight.
5: Uh-huh.
3: He's not going to let go. Now, you got to be ready for that.
5: Yeah.
3: You don't pull away from Tracy Morgan.
5: Yeah.
3: Tracy Morgan pulls away from you.
5: Right.
3: And it's going to be a long, you know, it's like you go to a family reunion.
5: Yeah.
3: You see one of your uncles you haven't seen.
5: Yeah.
3: He's going to wrap you up and say some amazing things to you that have nothing to do with basketball.
5: Nothing at all.
3: Nothing.
5: Yeah.
3: And I think Tracy probably even makes some stuff up.
5: Right.
3: I think Tracy
5: would be like, last week I had a chicken sandwich. It was delicious.
3: Yes.
5: And that's just it. You just got to roll with it.
3: Or make something up. Like, remember when you were 5 years old? I told you we would do it.
5: Yeah.
3: You didn't see him when you were five.
5: Didn't know him when you were five. But it's
3: he never said a word when you were five. He's just making stuff up. But he's Tracy Morgan. He gets to do that. Guess what? If you're a Knicks fan, you don't have to make anything up because you just experienced that moment and it was real. Greg in Atlanta, Knicks fan, how are you feeling this morning?
7: Yeah. That's how we do it. Yeah, I'm out here in this Countryville right now, but I'm from Bridgeport, Connecticut, raised up in the South Bronx of New York.
3: Yeah.
7: And I've been with them since DeBuscher, Frazier, Reed.
3: Old school.
7: Bradley, Earl the Pearl Monroe. And this is the best, though. This is the best. He's not the best Knicks player, in my opinion, but it's a good thing. Beautiful thing.
3: Yeah. Well, I appreciate that. I mean, just the emotions of someone like that, David, who saw Clyde Frazier and Willis Reed in 70 and 73 and lived long enough to see this again. I mean, that has to be a special feeling too when, yes, you saw that success, but you had to wait 53 years to see it again.
5: Yeah. You see the success and you're like, oh, we're going to get some more of these. You know, like we gotta run. You know, we're gonna do this. We're not gonna go the 80s without it. You're gonna go the, you know, like you're like, okay, it's a matter of time. We're good. No problem. You know, like you get these things and you feel like it's just gonna happen. And then for it to not happen. I mean, Walt Frazier was at all the games. All the games.
3: He does TV for
5: them. Traveled around, was incredible. On all those things, and was totally locked in, and got to meet him in Atlanta. Just the coolest dude. Cool cat. Just a cool cat.
3: And that's the thing. To be New York, I feel like I talked about LA and Atlanta, you automatically have a level of cool.
5: Yeah, yeah.
3: That like the rest of the world can't match. You add this championship on top of it.
5: Yeah.
3: Like, I mean, can you imagine the barbershops?
5: Yeah.
3: On Tuesday? I don't know if barbershop, like where I'm from, barbershops close Monday. On Tuesday when the barbershops are open and
5: rolling. Yeah, yeah.
3: In the Bronx somewhere, in Brooklyn somewhere, I just would want to be a fly on the wall just to enjoy that moment. Scott in Baltimore, lifelong Knicks fan, what does this moment feel like for you?
8: You know what? It's indescribable. Just some context here and then a comment if you don't mind.
3: Yeah.
8: My parents, born and bred from the Bronx. Okay? Yeah. My parents, Jewish ancestry, are 90 and 91.
3: Woo.
8: Okay? They did a George Jefferson, moved to Manhattan, all right, when I was 8 years old. Just breathing. I called my parents last night at 8:05. Truthfully, between us, I wanted to make sure they were awake to watch the game.
3: Yeah.
8: My mother answers the phone. What are you calling us for? We're pre-gaming. That was the word she used. A 90-year-old Jewish lady says we're pre-gaming with friends. And I'm like, excuse me, Mom. I'm really sorry I called. I thought I was going to be their alarm clock to say, you know, the game starts any minute now. And she's like, you don't have to let us know. She goes, don't, and like basically dismissive. Don't bother me. Go back to your wife and kids and go enjoy the game. And she was like so dismissive. We're in the middle. Don't mess up our flow. I was rolling.
3: Yes.
8: I was absolutely rolling. But
3: you know what? And that to me, those family bonds, David.
5: Yeah.
3: To hear the fact that there are 90-year-old Knicks fans and somewhere there's a 5-year-old Knicks fan who this is just their reality.
5: Yeah.
3: Now
5: yeah.
3: All they know is the Knicks as champions. You got to appreciate just how diverse that fan base is and all the experiences. He's David Dennis Jr. I'm Myron Metcalf. 888-SAY-ESPN, 888-729-3776. Coming up, more of your calls.
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0: Johnson leaning in, gives the Knicks the lead back on a 15-footer. 45 points for Jalen Brunson.
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6: He's David Dennis Jr. I am Myron Metcalf here on Matt and Myron on ESPN Radio, the ESPN app, SiriusXM, Channel 80. We got a ton of calls, and Knicks fans have not disappointed, kind of documenting the night, the championship run, the moment, the emotion. Thank you for calling in. We're going to get to you, 888-SAY-ESPN, 888-729-3776. Stay on the line. Sometimes on this show, David, I got to admit, we'll say like, hey, let's talk about this topic. Mm. And then sometimes I'll make a left turn because I think about something else.
7: Uh-huh.
6: I'm thinking about the Knicks movie that we know is going to happen.
7: Okay. All right. Okay.
6: Like, there's going to be a Knicks movie.
7: Uh-huh.
6: It's inevitable.
7: Yeah.
6: I mean, this is an automatic, you know, top showing on a weekend, whenever it opens. But you got to have someone who's playing all the characters.
7: Okay.
6: And I'm trying to figure out who plays who. James Dolan feels like De Niro has, or Pacino locked that in, right?
7: Yeah,
6: I don't think there's a question.
7: Okay.
6: Right? I think one of those two, take your pick. I would think they have to be.
7: Okay.
6: Mike Brown feels like Denzel. Like, it feels like
7: a... All right, you got Denzel and Pacino in the movie together.
6: I feel like it has to be Denzel, right? I think it has to be Denzel playing Mike Brown.
7: Okay.
6: And then Pacino or De Niro as James Dolan, I would feel like, right?
7: What about a Delroy? We're thinking budgetary here. What about a Delroy Lindo as Mike Brown?
6: Delroy Lindo would be incredible as Mike Brown.
7: That's a good Mike Brown. I just want to note, we're already doing better at this than last time we were on radio together when we tried to cast the Team USA Hockey.
6: We didn't do great.
7: And struggled at naming names for some reason. Naming actors.
6: Somehow we're doing better here.
7: Figured out the names of the actors for the Knicks than we were for Team USA Hockey.
6: See, not this true. Might be our lane. This might be a better lane for us.
7: Not sure why that's possible.
6: One might wonder.
7: Yeah,
6: right, David?
7: Yeah.
6: Rick Brunson, I think we gotta bring Will Smith back. I think this is his comeback role.
7: Uh-huh, okay.
6: You know, Will post slap, you know, has it been enough time? I don't know, but I give Will the chance to say no.
7: Okay.
6: I think to the Rick Brunson role.
7: Okay.
6: Is that fair?
7: I mean, sure. I mean, this budget is through the roof already. We got Pacino.
6: We got money. We got money, David. We got millions. They're letting us spend whatever we want. They don't care.
7: Okay. Gotcha. All right. What about this? This may be one that people have to look up.
6: Okay.
7: Karl Anthony Towns.
6: Yeah.
7: My man, Justice Smith. Are you familiar with Justice Smith?
6: No, tell me about Justice
7: from
6: Smith.
7: Detective Pikachu. Look him up. Looks just like Karl Anthony Towns. He's a little shorter. Put some stilts on him. Looks just like Karl Anthony Towns. Look up Justice Smith, everybody.
6: Who's the guy that dated Teyana Taylor for a little bit? You know, he's an actor. He's a British dude. Towns.
7: Yeah.
6: You know what I'm talking about?
7: Yeah. He was in.
6: Can't think of his name.
7: Yeah. Okay.
6: But that guy. Yeah. He'd have to be a taller actor.
7: Yeah. He's in the Lanterns TV show. Yeah. And you could say he could play Karl Anthony Towns just because they're light skin. He's got a light skin. Okay. So there's
6: a
7: light skin.
6: Like that
7: just,
6: would be.
7: You just picked the Aaron Pierre is what you're talking about.
6: Aaron Pierre is the guy. I think he'd be great. Rachel, do you have a suggestion?
8: I just have a question. So since Rick Brunson's going to be Will Smith, does that mean we need to break out the Jaden Smith?
6: For Jalen? No.
8: I mean, father son.
6: Yeah. Okay, I can't put Jaden in a role like that. I mean, you're going to have a special actor playing Jalen Brunson. You're going to have someone who can capture the role and just really both the athletic component and I think the character. That's why I think Michael B. Jordan may end up being the guy, just because Michael B. Jordan does everything in these situations. Why wouldn't he be Jalen Brunson?
7: So do you have to retell the story now so that Timothy Chalamet can play Tyler Kolek? So do you have to accentuate more of the Kolek contribution?
6: You do.
7: And do you have to so you can get Chalamet in there?
6: You got to make up who Kolek was. Like in the movie version, Brunson and Kolek are side by side.
7: Yeah, they're side by side.
6: Lead the right, championship.
7: Yeah, this is Lethal Weapon.
6: This is
7: Knicks, style here.
6: They do it together.
7: Yeah.
6: They do it together. But I think, listen, there's an interesting group of actors and actresses that we could cast. And again, the Disney movie is going to be made. The Knicks movie is coming for sure at some point. Matt Myron is presented by Progressive Insurance. 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Adam in Kansas City, how does it feel as a Knicks fan this morning?
9: You know, I think everybody uses the word surreal, but I just wanted to bring it back to, it was never our time in the 90s. It was never us. It was Jordan. It was Miller. Even during the later years, it was Miami. It was never us. And, you know, my pops, I'm a diehard Yankees fan also, but my pops never got into baseball, but he loved basketball. And for me to be able to enjoy this, not only with my pops still around, but with my son, to get to watch this, I mean, I was overflowing with tears, and I'm not an easy crier. But this was as an emotional victory to be able to watch this. Cause again, in the 90s, it was never us. We were always, the bridesmaid, never the bride. And how many times those heartbreaking losses and then some of the rough times, it was never us. And the thing that you got to give this team credit, the way they fight, it's not just we went and got out every best free agent that was available and said, okay, we bought this team. These guys are generally great players who care about each other and who represent the city that has been knocked around a little bit, but New York City is back, and that means more than anything. The fact that they were bumping Biggie had me more emotional in the locker room. I don't know if you've seen that video yet.
6: I was jealous.
9: They were knocking Biggie.
6: Listen, I was jealous. I'm jealous. Like I said, the New York vibe. We got about a minute left. We're going to get to more calls on the other side. Is Randy Scott in the building? Did I see?
7: He popped in for a second.
8: He popped in, dapped up.
6: I was going to ask him about.
8: And then ran away.
7: Than Devin did.
6: Okay.
7: Which is important. Devin.
6: I wanted to know who Randy Scott would feel like has to be in the Knicks movie.
7: Yeah.
6: Like, who do you have to cast?
7: Yeah. So my question. So here's my question. Does Ben Stiller play Ben Stiller?
6: Ben Stiller plays Ben Stiller. But not as Ben Stiller. You can't make him the celebrity.
7: Okay.
6: He's a guy who starts in the nosebleeds and randomly ahead of game four, somebody hands him some tickets and suddenly he's just in celebrity row with all of these people.
7: Gotcha.
6: And they have no idea who he is. So it can't be as Ben Stiller. It has to be as everyone's got to have a role in this movie.
7: Gotcha. Yeah.
6: Okay? And we got to make the story fit together, and I promise you we will. We're also going to get to more of your calls coming up. Plus, we're going to take a few minutes to talk about football in the World Cup. Did I say that the right way? I don't know. We'll talk about that next.
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0: If I'm Mark Robbins, the Knicks NBA champs, first time since 1973. A five-game finals series victory over San Antonio brings the championship to the Big Apple. And according to Christian Winfield of the New York Daily News, it puts this team among the great squads over the last couple of decades.
1: They're in the same conversation as those Golden State Warriors that were dynastic, that won so many titles in such a short span. They're in the same. They've won just as many playoff games in a row as we're talking Tim Duncan, San Antonio Spurs. We're talking Kobe's Los Angeles Lakers. We're talking KD and Steph and that squad right there. They're in the same conversation as those guys.
0: As Christian Winfield earlier on ESPN Radio's Game Night. Now in the Stanley Cup Finals, Game 6 tonight. Carolina going for the Cup, leading the Vegas Golden Knights 3-2. Hurricanes made a mid-series change in the Nets, and Brandon Bussey has been tremendous. Why? ESPN's John Buchegras has the answer.
2: He's fresh and unorthodox, Randy. He's almost like a knuckleball pitcher. It's like, you know, you're facing Roger Clemens and here comes Tim Wakefield. He's just different. Yeah. He's all over the place. He's the same size as Freddie Anderson, but he looks bigger. You know, his family members are wearing these hats that say house money on them, and that's the attitude he's taking. He feels like he's got nothing to lose.
0: It's John Buchegras on ESPN SportsCenter, 8 p.m. Eastern for the coverage to begin of Stanley Cup Game 6 from Las Vegas. 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
3: Hey, it's Evan Cohen. 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
4: I'm Myron Metcalf. He is David Dennis Jr. here on Matt Myron on ESPN Radio, the ESPN app, SiriusXM Channel 80. Knicks fans are dreaming. I actually know a Knicks fan who went to a World Cup match before the Knicks championship and got to experience everything that's happening in the world of sports. Shaka Hislop, ESPN soccer analyst, has certainly been enjoying all of the action in the World Cup thus far. I have to ask you, starting off, Shaka, and thank you for joining us, about one individual in particular. There's a young man, I believe you pronounce his name, Falarin Balogun. Did I say that right, or am I messing up that name?
5: Balogun. You got it right, Myron.
4: And I'm just curious, Shaka, how should we view him? Is he the torchbearer, the one who's going to carry U.S. soccer into the next era and maybe to the top of the hierarchy across the globe?
5: Well, certainly what we saw from Balogun against Paraguay, he is the number nine. He is the striker that the U.S. have been waiting on for as long as I can remember. I will also say that I thought that was his best performance in a U.S. shirt, in much the same way that USA's performance against Paraguay is easily the best performance from a USA team I have seen in all my years of covering this game, of playing this game. I don't think I've seen as complete a performance. Balogun will grab the headlines, but you also have to include players like Christian Pulisic, Serginho Dest, for the roles that they played. This was an incredible 90 minutes from the US of A.
6: So, yeah, there was so much excitement from that performance. What does it mean? Does this raise sort of the ceiling of what we believe this team can be in this tournament?
5: Yes, it does. Coming into the tournament, there was a lot of uncertainty. Uncertainty around the starting 11, uncertainty around Mauricio Pochettino, his tactics, how he bedded in with this team. Because there were these concerns kind of in the friendlies, in the build-up, particularly late last year, and then all of a sudden, this performance. I don't think anybody saw this performance coming, and it's one that the U.S. can certainly build on. Paraguay are reputedly one of the most defensive countries in certainly South American football. So to see them, to put it in context, Paraguay conceded 10 goals in 18 games in CONMEBOL qualifying. They beat Argentina. They beat Brazil. And then to see the U.S. dismantle them in the manner that they did, I think it raised a lot of expectation around who the U.S. are and how far they can go in this tournament.
4: How far can they go, Shaka?
5: Before a ball was kicked, I was saying that a quarterfinal appearance, I think, is about right for the U.S. I couldn't really see them going much further, given the dominance of countries like France, of Spain, of Holland, of Argentina. A quarterfinal appearance was fair. Anything less, I thought, would have been seen as a failure. Anything more was exceeding all expectation. That performance, though, kind of has me second-guessing my pre-tournament pick. But right now, I'm going to stay where I am. Say a quarterfinal is about right. A good run at that semifinal, or at least a very tight quarterfinal, I think gives the U.S. a lot that they can be proud of.
6: So one thing that seems to happen that makes these runs magical is we fall in love with some

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2: Who he is. Everybody already has a shoot. Balogun coming into the tournament, while I always felt Balogun would start, there were question marks as to whether it would be him, whether it be Haji Wright, whether it be Ricardo Pepi. Balogun has established himself as not just a back-to-goal or in-the-box finisher, but somebody who links up play, allows Christian Pulisic to be the best that he is. The Tyler Adams, the Jedi Robinsons, even Gio Reyna, who came off the bench later on and scored this incredible goal. Those things happen when you have somebody like Balogun, who as much as he's as a goal scorer, as a center forward, he allows those players to be their best selves.
3: He's the great Shaka Hislop, ESPN soccer analyst. We'll get you out of here with this. I'm going to be in Las Vegas for my birthday on Friday, and I'm going to be somewhere on the strip. What was that?
2: Is that an invite?
3: Well, hey, listen, if you want to come, and me and all the other sports fans who will be watching on the strip, right, we're going to be watching.
4: Myron got
3: the
4: United VIP, States. He got table service, he got all this stuff.
3: I wish.
4: Just tell everybody, tell everybody you're with him. You get everything on him all weekend.
3: No, just say you know David Dennis, and they'll give you a key to the city. But I'm going to be watching with a lot of other fans on the strip. United States versus Australia. What's the magnitude of this game, not just for this World Cup, but for United States soccer?
2: It is huge. And it took on a far bigger context with Australia beating Turkey yesterday. Turkey probably was neck and neck with the U.S. as to the favorites in the group. Australia, similar to Paraguay, defensive unit, will look to hit you on the break. I did not see them beating Turkey in the manner that they did. So now all of a sudden you've got the two teams sitting on top of this group facing off against each other right in the middle of group play. A similar style team, far more effective than Paraguay. The U.S. have to build on that to show that they're the real deal against a very organized, very well-drilled, far more explosive team on the counter-attack. They put in a similar performance, get a similar result against Australia that they did against Paraguay. Again, that raises expectations even more around the U.S.
3: He is Shaka Hislop, ESPN soccer analyst. Thank you for joining us here on Matt Myron.
2: Great speaking with you all.
3: We have been tapping into the Knicks fan base. All the emotions that are pouring out of these fans who are having 24 hours that they'll be talking about for the rest of their lives after the Knicks captured the championship, the greatest margin of victory in the history of the NBA, plus 283 for the New York Knicks. Literally, you can call this one of the greatest things we've ever seen in sport. That's a greater margin of victory overall in the playoffs than the 2017 and 2018 Golden State Warriors by a significant margin. The Knicks are on top. Tony in Montreal, you're a Knicks fan. What was this moment like for you?
5: Well, you guys who were playing earlier, taking care of business. That's the BTO, Bachman Turnover Drive from Canada. That's what the Knicks did. They took care of business. You know, you watch that game and you watch the last three games of the series. They never gave up. Jalen never gave up. Hart never gave up. The starting five never gave up. Anybody off the bench. But if you remember last night into that game, Robinson made an incredible tap to tie the game right at the end. So it shows that every player is a chain link. That chain has multiple links and each one of those guys contributed. Of course, Jalen scored like 48% of the points last night, but he's got a surrounding crew. He's the band conductor or the maestro, and everybody around him is this great complement of musicians, if you can use the analogy of an orchestra. He was just an amazing player. And you know what I like is that he's so humble. And the guys, I remember when he was upset with some of the calls,

0: his men, I call them men, his soldiers come and get him right away. The general is upset. We don't want him to have any harm come to him.
1: Yeah.
0: And they come and surround him and hug him and give him kudos and give him, a consolation and give him words that are appropriate.
1: Yeah, they protected him.
0: That's what the teams want. That's why
1: they
0: want.
1: Yeah, I appreciate the call. I mean, we got Knicks fans. They're so excited, David. I mean, they're using, like, Saving Private Ryan.
2: Gladiators out there saved him.
1: Generals and soldiers and battalions. And he did bring up something that's interesting. There are some finals runs, David, that we view as the team did this.
2: Yeah.
1: There are some others, Dwayne Wade in 06, Dirk 2011, where we say that dude actually won the championship. How do you think we'll view this run for the Knicks? Will we say the Knicks won this championship in 2026, or will we ultimately say that was the Jalen Brunson championship?
2: I think this will be the Knicks championship, but I do think we'll look at this very similarly to the way, there's always the Warriors comps and all that stuff. We're going to look at, this is the Dirk Mavs championship.
1: Yeah.
2: Where one guy was above everybody. Every Knicks player has, like we're talking about the movie, every Knicks player has a showcase moment. Everybody has a moment that they have, that, like, you have to do almost a season of television with everybody. Sohan was out there in the last play defending Wimby. He has a full circle moment. Everybody has some sort of storyline that came to fruition in these finals.
1: David Dennis Jr., you just changed my whole mind about everything. We're going to get to some calls, more calls. Keith of Virginia, we see you. Everyone stay on the line. You just changed my whole perception. I've been saying all show a movie. There's a Knicks movie. Scrap the movie. I just canceled the movie.
2: Yeah.
1: It's a series now.
2: It's a TV show.
1: Now we're doing a TV series. We're scrapping the whole movie. Montel Jordan as Mitchell Robinson. Where do you stand on that?
2: Montel Jordan?
1: Something to think about. He's tall. You need somebody tall.
2: Okay.
1: Like all of the tall people. Idris Elba's going to be there probably for some reason. Anyone tall is going to have a shot.
2: Okay.
1: And probably getting into this miniseries, I would feel like.
2: Okay. All right. I don't know his acting chomps.
1: That's true.
2: Not sure how many lines there are for Mitchell Robinson in the movie.
1: That's what I'm saying. That's why I think Montel could pull it off.
2: And you just stand there and be tall.
1: All the tall people, get your lines ready because you are going to be asked to audition for the Knicks series. 888-SAY-ESPN, 888-729-3776. More calls on the other side of this. Also, what's next for De'Aaron Fox and the Spurs?
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5: 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We're tapping into Knicks fans, and we're saying, tell us what you feel. What has it been like? I'm just still jealous, David, of the idea of being in New York, celebrating this moment. I'm curious if you're a GM, usually when a team wins a championship, NBA teams will go, wait a minute, is that the model we need to use? This is the first team that kind of did this without the draft since probably the Lakers in the bubble team, the bubble era. But before that, you got to go back to teams that played 20 years ago almost, because everyone has usually built up their teams from the draft, and yet the Knicks went out and made a bunch of trades. Is this a model we'll see more of going forward, David, or are the Knicks more of an anomaly in how they constructed this championship team?
6: I think the Knicks are an anomaly. I do think they're an anomaly. I think it's tough. What makes this tough is that the two instances when you have guys of, you know, smaller size win championships, they have one thing in common, is your best player was on a bargain. That's what it is. Your best player is not a max guy. The Warriors were built around the fact that Stephen Curry was not a max guy or a super max guy, I should say, which, you know, sort of predates that, but he was not a super max dude. He was on a bargain because of the ankle injuries. Jalen Brunson came in. He was not a max guy when he came on. And he is somebody who took a pay cut. So that is what's difficult to do. That requires a level, which is why you're seeing the NBA, I think, more look more like football has been, where if your quarterback is still on their rookie scale contract, you can build a team around them and win some championships. When they get that max money, then that becomes a little bit more difficult. Now you're seeing that more in the NBA, where you have young teams making the finals, winning championships, right? Oklahoma City, where you have guys who are young or in those situations. So I think that's what makes this tough, is that I'm not sure how you could build a team when you're without your best player, like without your best player being on that kind of bargain.
5: Well, and I think that's fair, you know, because it does feel like the Knicks have a unique situation. Jalen Brunson taking a pay cut is also a big part of their ability to keep this group together if they decide to run it back. All five starters, I believe, are under contract for the next couple of years. They got to figure out a cat extension. Guys like Jose Alvarado, Mitchell Robinson. But it does feel like it's somewhat unique. Mm. The Spurs fit the model more of what we've seen with championship teams in the past. Wemby does not cost as much as he's going to cost in a couple of years. Mm-hmm. A bunch of young stars, yet here they are in this situation where every team in the Spurs position goes out and does something else. The Thunder lost to Dallas in 2024. They said, give us Alex Caruso, Isaiah Hartenstein. You have to do something. And it feels like De'Aaron Fox, who's going to make $49 million. People think his extension just started already. It has not started. Mm-hmm. His extension kicks in next year when he's going to make $49 million. It's a four-year deal that ends with him making $61 million. That's a big number for a guy who had some hits but more misses in these playoffs, it feels like. What would you do with De'Aaron Fox if you're the Spurs, David?
6: So my gut is – this is what makes it tough. My gut is that this dude cannot have the – like he cannot be the same guy he was in terms of being so necessary to this team because he's a stabilizing force, theoretically. He wasn't no stabilizing force in the finals. But he was supposed to be the grown-up in the room. And you would want him to have a sort of restricted role because you want Stephon Castle and Dylan Harper to play, you know, to have you know, a more accentuated role, especially Dylan Harper, who looks like the next guy. The problem is, if you do that, that makes De'Aaron Fox less tradable, right? Yeah. And he's pretty untradeable right now. Like, I think when they picked him up, there was no thought that that he would play in a way that would make him virtually untradeable at his salary. Thought, hey, if we need to move on from him, somebody would still value him for that amount of money. I'm not sure who that team is that would value him for that amount of money. His trade stock is as low as it has ever been. That's what makes it tough.
5: It feels like they're in a tough spot because of what you just said, the number attached to De'Aaron Fox. If I'm the Spurs, who have a bunch of draft assets on the table that they can use, my first call is to Minnesota. Now, they're not going to answer the phone when you say Naz Reid, but you still got to make the call because they need to meet a backup big, a big next to Wimby, someone where you can take Wimby out of the lineup, give him some time to recover, and you still feel like there's not going to be a major drop off offensively. Luke Kornet can't be that. All the other pieces they have can't be that. And if you can't get Naz Reid, because you can't, you got to call up the Bobby Portises of the world. Someone who you can say, can you come in and complement what Wimby is doing? I think they need another shooter who teams take seriously because they didn't really take Dylan Harper and Steph Castle seriously as shooters, which allowed them to do more to push Wimby outside the paint. And I also think they need a more of a locker room guy, if you will. We don't have as many of those guys anymore with the new rules contractually, David. But there was something to be said about Udonis Haslem being able to stop LeBron James from punching Mario Chalmers in the face in the playoffs.
6: Yeah.
5: You know, a guy who is a culture guy. Alex Caruso, what he did to the culture of the Thunder. Nothing against Harrison Barnes. He's not that kind of vocal leader
6: right. That
5: I feel like they need. And, David, had you had one of those vocal leaders, I think when you're up 29 and now you're starting to play pickup ball as if you're not in the NBA Finals, that vocal veteran is the one who can look at you and say, hey, I know you're Wimby. Chill out with all that. You're about to come up with the biggest collapse in NBA history.
6: Yeah, what if the Spurs thought that Coach Pop was going to, like, just being around Tim Duncan, all those guys would be that, and underestimated the value of that person actually being on the roster in the locker room on the day-to-day basis instead of being an OG. That's something I wonder if they hadn't considered. But yeah, I do agree that they need that. Maybe it's all in the same person, but if you're going to move on from De'Aaron Fox, which I would try to do, you're probably going to have to attach a pick to that, and have somebody assume that contract, which makes it tough because I think they would want that for something that's valuable.
5: Yeah. I mean, they're in a contractually difficult spot.
6: Yeah.
5: That they have to figure out going forward. 888-ESPN, 888-729-3776. More of your calls on the other side. Knicks, how does it feel?
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20: The Great American Getaway 400 brings the NASCAR Cup Series to the Pocono Raceway today for the series' only yearly visit to the Commonwealth of Pennsylvania. This three-turn triangular racetrack presents a set of challenges like no other. No straightaway is the same length. The corners have different bankings and radiuses. There is no one-size-fits-all setup to put in these race cars. One driver stands out more than others as the favorite to win today, and that's 45-year-old Denny Hamlin. Denny has mastered Pocono 7 times in the past, and today, for the first time ever, Denny is looking for his 3rd consecutive win.
21: It'll be hard, but you know, there's no better opportunity that I've had at any point in my career to win 3 in a row. Truthfully, you're going to one of my best tracks. Cars are obviously fast. 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We know what we need every week. 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They know exactly to what level to fix things when I ask for it. Now's as good an opportunity as ever.
20: Denny Hamlin is on the pole and will lead a field of 38 to the green flag in the Great American Getaway 400 next.
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20: Since 1974, NASCAR Cup Series teams and fans have been flocking to an old spinach farm north of the Lehigh Valley of Pennsylvania. That spinach farm has been transformed into one of NASCAR's most unique racetracks, the Pocono Raceway. Hello and welcome to Long Pond, Pennsylvania. Motor Racing Network is live and on the air with flag-to-flag coverage of the Great American Getaway 400. Mike Bagley, Alex Hayden, and championship-winning crew chief Todd Gordon ready to bring you 400 miles of racing action. Alex, this racetrack, it's amazing to watch its growth over the years, but as if it pertains today, we've undergone quite a topography change in less than 7 days. Last week, we were in the Irish Hills of Michigan, and this weekend, we are in the Pocono Mountains of Pennsylvania.
25: We are, and the fans have responded for the 4th consecutive year here at Pocono Raceway, a complete sellout. They don't release the actual number of grandstand seats, but it is north of 76,000, and they are sold out. The infield has been sold out for months and months. We're well over 100,000 folks on property, and they're all set and ready to go for NASCAR Cup Series racing here in our one and only trip to Pocono Raceway on the calendar. So, championship-winning crew chief Todd Gordon, what's the key to getting around this racetrack?
26: Compromise. Compromise of understanding where you need to be good and where you can actually get things to work out. The 3 different corners, higher banking in turn 1. Still not a lot of banking, but higher banking than what we see the rest of corners. Turn 2, much like Indianapolis, intermediate banking for the three that are here, but a pretty significant set of bumps there across the tunnel that runs under turn two and really flat in turn three, trying to get the car where you can have success and momentum in all three corners. It's a compromise for all these drivers.
0: Obviously, you have to choose the lesser of three evils. However, when you make those choices, will they change over the course of a 400-mile race like we see at some other racetracks?
26: They will in some respect, and how we lay rubber in the racetrack. This place was repaved back in 2012, and we played around with it a little bit. But this is one that you're just going to have to figure out. Keep up with your race car as the day goes on, especially as we have sunlight come out and kind of work its way back under cloud.
0: As we documented, Alex, at the top of the show, we heard from Denny Hamlin going for his third consecutive win. It's almost like it's Denny Hamlin against the world coming into this race this weekend.
1: Yeah, just how he likes it as well. You know, he's never won three in a row. Could today be the day? Very well maybe. This is a track he's had success at. Got his first career Cup Series win here, and he's the all-time Cup Series winningest driver at Pocono Raceway. So, yeah, there's a real good possibility he could get three in a row today.
0: We've got lots coming up for you on NASCAR Live Race Day, including a visit with Eric Jones. Eric and Legacy Motor Club had a runner-up finish last weekend at Michigan. There seems to be a performance uptick at Legacy Motor Club. Jason Toy will chat with Eric. We'll celebrate the 20th anniversary of Disney Pixar's Cars movie. Plus, Todd will be back with the progressive keys to winning today's Great American Getaway 400. And we'll head trackside to talk with the drivers before they suit up and get ready for today's 400 miler in the Poconos.
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3: 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Unbelievable.
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0: Alex mentioned we've got a capacity crowd here today in Pocono, and indeed, you cannot shoehorn more humanity on this property than what's already there. They have been driving in since daybreak. Traffic is lined up for miles getting onto the property. Everybody wants to get a peek at what to expect here today in the Great American Getaway 400. From Pocono Raceway, this is the Motor Racing Network.
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0: To getting back to victory lane, he did it then with Joe Gibbs Racing, now trying to do it with Legacy Motor Club. He finished second last week in Michigan. Our Jason Toy had a chance to sit down and discuss that runner-up finish with Eric, the team's upswing, and the challenges that he and his team will face today.
13: Eric, let's talk a little bit about your team and the way Legacy Motor Club has been running as of late. You know, I know it's a struggle when you're getting a brand new team and how things continue in motion, but the last handful of weeks, you guys have done some really, really good things. And matter of fact, getting your best ever finish for a Legacy Motor Club car in second in Michigan. So what's the last couple of weeks been like for you guys?
14: Yeah, I think really the last, you know, month has been good. I look back to the Dover All-Star race and we went there and ran third, ran up front kind of all day. And that has really been a mark of, what our last month has been. I feel like we haven't always got the finishes here the last month that we are capable of, but we've been bringing really fast race cars. So in Michigan for me was like the first day we really put everything together really well. We ran well on the stage and then, we ran well at the end of the race and, you know, really had a legitimate chance, to contend for the win. So it was a lot of fun in a lot of ways, but I'm just proud of, you know, where we are right now as a group, and hopefully we just keep it rolling.
13: I think folks behind the scenes a little bit, and obviously there's trade secrets and stuff you can't talk about, but the build-up here the last couple of years, I mean, it's not one of those deals, a flash in the pan and everything happens right away. Give folks an idea about what it takes to get this built up to where you guys are today.
14: Yeah, it's a long road. You know, there's not just one thing that all of a sudden we said, oh, this is what we're doing wrong and this is why it's better now. It's been a lot of little things that, you know, we're working on to get better and improving on here as we go along week to week. And, you know, I think we still have a lot of room to grow as well. I think there's a lot of things that we can keep doing better as a company and as a group. So, you know, it's challenging. I mean, there's a lot of tough days and a lot of conversations that are not fun, and it's hard to get, you know, to where we want to be as a group, but, just so happy to see where it's gone now and where we are and sitting here today and how rewarding it is to have worked through everything and built to where we are. So just happy with that.
13: You talked about the fact you guys have had some great runs this season. The finishes and trying to get that complete race is starting to take build up some momentum on that side of it. John Hunter Nemechek, your teammate, has done the same thing. He's had good runs. Some of the finishes, or you've been caught up in something else. I got to imagine it's frustrating because you guys want to win every single time. How hard is it to put that aside and realize, okay, we are building for the future and we can take a second place finish like this and continue to build with it?
14: Yeah, I mean, I think your expectations change so quickly. We went from running all of a sudden at the beginning of the year, a top 20 was a great day to, you know, now we're frustrated if we're not running top 10 at the moment. So it just, how you view things changes quickly. And, you know, for us, I mean, it's just all about this cut life chase right now. We're cutting into that a lot these last few weeks. We got it down to a manageable deficit where we're, you know, in serious talks to be able to make it in. So I think that's the thing that we try to look at is, you know, yeah, we want to win races and we want to see the results, but, you know, knowing that we're bringing fast cars also does mean something. So we have to kind of find the little wins along the way and, you know, let these days like Sunday at Michigan really, you know, pay the reward when they do come along. So I think the big thing is, you know, just finding those little wins through the year.
13: All right, let's talk a little bit about what you have this weekend. That's Pocono. This is a track I know for you in the past. You've had some really good runs in the Cup car there, several top fives. You know, you've ran well there in the O'Reilly Series, second in the trucks. What is it about Pocono, and how confident are you guys going into a track like Pocono this weekend with the runs you guys have been having?
14: I think we're definitely excited to get there. You know, the momentum carries you a long way and feeling good about what you're doing and confident about what you're doing. I know that, you know, right now when I'm hopping into these race cars, I feel like they're going to be fast and feel like they're going to be driving well. So that's a good feeling and just need to keep that going. So Pocono should be a great race for us. Hopefully we have, you know, speed like we did at Michigan again. We can keep bringing that. You know, we're going to contend for wins. You know, we got to run like that multiple times to be able to have everything kind of play out and try to win these races. You can't just run up there, you know, one time and say it's all going to work out. So hopefully we can keep bringing it.
15: What is it about Pocono that is the biggest challenge for you? And we always talk about it. It's a tricky triangle, three different turns, three different styles of racing. What's the biggest challenge for you when you go to a track?
14: I think turn two always is the toughest one, you know, to get your car driving well and just to be comfortable getting through there. You know, turn three is probably the most important. If you can get through there well and carry a lot of throttle, and obviously that front stretch is so long, it's really important to make speed through that area. So I think that's the biggest thing to focus on when we go there. But I would say the toughest for me is always turn two.
0: The good times continued to roll for Eric Jones. He had a great qualifying run yesterday. He'll start seventh in today's race.
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0: Coming up, we examine the impact of the movie Cars on NASCAR 20 years after its initial release. First from Pocono Raceway, this is the Motor Racing.
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6: How often do you stop to wonder whether you should share something that's revealing, maybe even embarrassing, with a partner, a friend, or even your boss? In her new book called Revealing, The Underrated Power of Oversharing, behavioral scientist Leslie John says doing just that can help you deepen relationships that are vital to your life. We need people to trust us in order to get things like love, friendship, and career success. That's what she told us. 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
0: Welcome back to the Pocono Raceway. Driver introductions about to begin trackside for the Great American Getaway 400. Let's take you trackside right now and hear from some of the drivers as they begin to congregate. If Denny Hamlin is storyline A today through his dominance and trying to extend that this afternoon, storyline B would be Christopher Bell. Last weekend at Michigan International Speedway, involved in a hard crash, broke his left wrist and bruised his ankle. He qualified 22nd yesterday. And he plans to race, but for how long? Christopher Bell is with our Steve Post of nearby Halstead, Pennsylvania.
7: Christopher down here backstage, just kind of waiting to get introduced to the fans. So, Christopher, how are you? How was your wrist? You got to practice, you got to qualify yesterday. Just how are you as we get ready to go here today?
8: Yeah, I'm just grateful. Just grateful to be here. I think it's going to be fine. Yesterday in the car, I felt pretty normal. So we'll see how it goes today. We got our work cut out for us. Didn't qualify as good as we wanted to, but we kind of knew we were in trouble with that bat, with that qualifying metric. So I know that the Toyotas are super fast, and we just got to play our cards right, hit the strategy right, and if we have track position at the end, I know we'll be a factor.
7: Okay, so let's set all the injuries and everything aside. When it gets to strategy, when it gets to track position, how involved are you in that, or is that an Adam Stevens call and you just got to go along for the ride? Because we will have all kinds of stuff happen here today.
8: Yeah, I mean, basically it's going to be on Adam. You know, there might be a couple questions where he's like, you know, what's your grip level? Do you feel like you need tires? And then I'll chime in and tell him that I'm not going to be able to pass the tires. So, yeah, this place is just, it is a, I don't know. I like to use the term, it's a crew chief's race, because you got to have the right strategy. You got to have a car underneath of you, and got a great car underneath of me, and hopefully we can play the strategy right and be up there whenever it matters.
7: Christopher Bell starts 22nd. We'll see how he fares here racing forward this afternoon.
0: He talks about the speed and the quick nature of the Toyotas at Pocono this weekend. Well, Eric Jones, coming off that runner-up finish at Michigan last weekend, has a fast Toyota as well. He'll start in the seventh position, and he's with Chris Wilner of Carmel, Indiana.
9: Yeah, and Eric Jones does start seventh. So, Eric, when you come off a second-place finish like you did a week ago, it kind of translates to having a good spot on Saturday as far as practice and qualifying. What's it like to kind of have started the snowball effect of good runs equals good Saturdays, which equals possibly good runs on Sunday again?
8: Yeah, it's nice. It's kind of what you always hope for as a group, but we just got to keep it going. I told the guys this morning, it's, you know, the speed ebbs and flows, and right now we've got a lot of it, and we just need to make the most of it. And I think we all have a lot of confidence going into today, a lot of high hopes that we can just put ourselves in position again up front and hope that today we can execute and do everything right and come out on top. So, yeah, been having fun. It's nice to just get in and have fast cars. It makes your job a lot easier, and, you know, it's going to be fun today seeing what we can do.
9: A lot of different variables today as far as what we're going to see is strategy-wise, but what is kind of the game plan for you and Justin Alexander to make sure you stay at the front? Track position's key here at Pocono.
8: Yeah, I think it is, but I think tires matter more now than ever, it seems like, at least a little more this year than maybe years past, so we'll have to kind of see how that's going during a race. We also still need some points. We're 18 there out of the cut line, so we've got to be cognizant of that and getting stage points, but also getting a good finish. So there's a lot to play into that and make it all work. The nice part is today we get to start up front. We don't have to start in the back like Michigan, so hopefully we have more opportunity just to get a few more stage points. And, yeah, just see what the fall-off's like. That's going to be the big judge for what our strategy is.
9: That's Eric Jones going to start seventh, focusing on having yet another good day for this Legacy Motor Club team.
0: Carson Hocevar had speed in his Chevrolet yesterday, had a good qualifying effort until he got loose off turn two and hit the wall. That has buried him to a 26th starting position, but there is optimism. Let's go hear from Carson now with the postman.
7: Yes, indeed. And, here we go. Yeah. Carson, Mike just talked about how fast your car was yesterday. Didn't get the qualifying lap you hoped for, but how good is your race car as you get ready to go here for a longer run this afternoon?
3: Yeah, I mean, we're tracking to be on the front row. I think Denny probably would have got us, maybe, but we would have been front row, so it would have been good. So, no, I'm excited for it. Our car seems really fast, and you know, we were fast here before, and you know, luckily there's, you know, a lot of times the field ends up flipping with strategy and everything. So, yeah, I hopefully we're in a good spot.
7: Can you describe to our listeners what restarts are like? Four wide, five wide. What is it like getting into turn number one on a restart when everybody is trying to get everything they can get?
3: I mean, I enjoy it. I don't know if anybody else does, but I, yeah, it's fun. You know, you just, it's tight racing, really difficult, and you just got to make moves, and you never know where you end up.
7: Never know where you end up. Yeah, I'm not shocked that Carson Hocevar likes wheeling it down into turn number one high speed. We'll see what he does. He starts 26th here this afternoon.
0: Well, his counterpart at Spire Motorsports, Daniel Suarez, has speed in his race car as well, and boy, did he put it on display. Today is the third time he has started in the top five this season. Daniel won the Coca-Cola 600 a few weeks ago.

0: This is Chris Dolan.
1: And I'm Vanessa Denniston, senior attorney from the Dolan Law Firm. Chris, what's with all these out-of-town personal injury firms coming into the Bay Area with these catchy jingles and funny names?
0: Unlike the Dolan Law Firm, most of these firms are from out of state or in L.A.
1: The Dolan Law Firm is headquartered right here in San Francisco, going on 30 years.
0: We live here, we work here,
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2: 2024. He's coming off a top 10 last weekend at Michigan. Let's get Chris's thoughts. He's with Chris Wilner.
3: Chris Square down here in the pre-race driver intro area. So they were just talking about that 2016 win. Hard to believe it's been 10 years, but has it felt like 10 years since that win here at Pocono?
4: Times fly, that's for sure. It's I guess I'm getting to be one of the old guys in the garage at this point. I know we got a small handful that are beating me there, but I'm sneaking up on them. So it's cool to look back on that and have that first cup win here at Pocono. Excited for today. I think we're going to be in a really good spot with our build subs, Ford Mustang. Practice was solid. Last year here was solid. I'm excited for the day. I really am. So no fog needed. We can drive in front and win this thing outright.
3: Got a lot of speed in this Ford Mustang, that's for sure. The last few weeks, though, outside of the top 10 a week ago, it's kind of been an up and down for RFK. How do you kind of put some of that behind you, focus on the speed that you have been bringing to the racetrack?
4: Yeah, it's we've been fast, right? And you look at Michigan, and it was a roller coaster of a day, and our whole team worked really hard to finish ninth, and we were better than that. And then just some rough goes for a couple weeks. So it's nice to feel like we almost got back on track last week, and practice was solid, and qualifying was really good here, and that just helps put us on the right track. So looking forward to having a good day to be able to compete for the win here, like we were last year, and just be a little bit better than we were back then. But we're ready. That's going to be a good weekend for us.
3: A lot of confidence for Chris Buescher in this RFK Racing team as they start sixth here this afternoon.
2: Let's transition from row three and go to the front row. Denny Hamlin scored career pole 51 yesterday. He has won here 7 times previous, going for his third win in a row this season. Backtrack side to Steve Post.
5: Yeah, and that 51st pole ties Ryan Newman for 9th on the all-time win list as far as pole positions. He's here chatting with Chris Buescher, talking about car positioning and various things down here. 173.25 miles per hour for Denny. So, Denny, what's your sense? How good is the car? I know it was fast yesterday. How did you feel over the course of a run yesterday in practice?
6: Yeah, we needed to work on it a little bit. I feel good about, the changes we made overnight. And obviously, we're going to have some cloud cover and whatnot today. So we'll just see how it all plays out. But, overall, feel confident. And, we've really nailed kind of our race day setups, it seems like, over the last few weeks. Hopefully that trend continues.
5: You talk about race day setup, but strategy as well. How do you play the strategy game? How do you set up a car? Because you are going to be mid-pack. You are going to be toward the back at some point. How do you set up a car, and how do you work through that, knowing you're not going to probably have that track position all day long?
6: Yeah, I mean, we're going to be in traffic at some point. This is just the way the strategy works at this track. There's always guys flipping stages. There's always guys staying out at stages. So you're going to have a versatile car that works both ways, which is very hard on a somewhat one-lane track like this.
5: So that's a challenge, that's for sure. But Denny Hamlin, a 7-time winner here at Pocono, he is up for the challenge. I'm sure he'll lead the field to green here this afternoon.
2: Denny Hamlin has won in March at Las Vegas, won the All-Star race at Dover Motor Speedway, and he's also won at Nashville Super Speedway and Michigan International Speedway last weekend.
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26: A better life with Dr. Sanjay Gupta.
27: If you are struggling with substance abuse, alcohol, pills, whatever it may be, first of all, it's nothing to be ashamed of. We know addiction is a brain disease, and we also know getting into recovery can be tough. Also, in case this helps, I want to tell you about a new study at a Harvard School of Public Health, which found that spiritual belief, the idea of a steady religious practice, had a protective effect from addiction. Experts we talked to told us there were probably a few reasons why this might be the case. Number one, excessive drug and alcohol use would not be the norm in a religious community, and people want to fit in. Two, a belief in a higher power provides people with hope and solace, great foils for addiction. And three, and I think there's some merit to this, regular attendance in a faith community also provides connection. Just like in AA, camaraderie and social support is often what you need. I'm Dr. Sanjay Gupta, helping you live a better life.
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1: 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Chris, what's with all these out-of-town personal injury firms coming into the Bay Area with these catchy jingles and funny names?
0: Unlike the Dolan Law Firm, most of these firms are from out of state or in L.A.
1: The Dolan Law Firm is headquartered right here in San Francisco, going on 30 years.
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0: Unlike the Dolan Law Firm, most of these firms are from out of state or in L.A.
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4: How often do you stop to wonder whether you should share something that's revealing, maybe even embarrassing, with a partner, a friend, or even your boss? In her new book called Revealing, The Underrated Power of Oversharing, behavioral scientist Leslie John says doing just that can help you deepen relationships that are vital to your life. We need people to trust us in order to get things like love, friendship, and career success. That's what she told us. When you make yourself vulnerable by revealing something sensitive, it does make other people trust you. In turn, when you ask someone to reveal something about themselves, showing that interest will generally lead someone to like you more. Why? Because people like to be asked about themselves, she says. It also signals that they are discriminating and choosy, but in a good way. I'm Dr. Sanjay Gupta, helping you live a better life.
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5: 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And turn number one from Killingly, Connecticut, is Kyle Rickey.
6: All right, thank you very much, Alex Hayden, and good afternoon, everybody, on this beautiful Sunday afternoon in Pocono. At the end of that long front straightaway lies turn number one, a corner modeled after the long-closed Trenton Speedway in New Jersey. It has 14 degrees of banking, the most of any of the corners here at Pocono, with a fairly tight radius. And although there's five or six lanes of asphalt, the bottom two lanes will be preferred. This corner is also where we have seen a lot of brake issues over the years. Being at the end of that long front straightaway, those brakes will get a workout again here this afternoon, something that we'll keep an eye on. Once out of turn number one, the field will race onto the long pond straightaway, and that's where we'll come into the view of Marlboro, New Jersey's Tim Cattelfamo.
7: Thank you very much, Kyle Rickey. Good afternoon, everyone, here in turn number two at Pocono Raceway. When they exit turn number one, they will race down the long pond straightaway, which is 3,000 feet long, and then approach the tunnel turn. This turn, like Kyle was talking about over in turn number one, is modeled after the Indianapolis Motor Speedway. It is a 90-degree left-hand corner that is very bumpy. Those bumps have gotten rougher over the years, and the drivers will tell you that this is one of the more treacherous parts of this racetrack. You really can't also go side-by-side through this section of the track as well. You have to be very careful. It is very treacherous, and we saw yesterday in the NASCAR O'Reilly Auto Parts Series race some problems when drivers tried to get too aggressive and try to make a pass over in this section. Once they clear turn number two, they will trot onto a short straightaway and race into the view of Shingle House, Pennsylvania's Nathan Prouty.
8: Thank you very much, Tim, and hello, everybody. Once the field reaches that 1,800-foot straightaway that has coined the name Short Shoot for being the shortest of the three straightaways here at Pocono, they will race into a very flat turn number three, the flattest of the three corners here at this racetrack. And this turn is modeled after the Milwaukee Mile with just 6 degrees of banking to its credit. And not only is it very flat, it's also very wide, but which allow the drivers to take many different lanes and ways through this turn. We saw some great two and even three wide racing yesterday in the NASCAR O'Reilly Auto Parts Series, and we expect more of that here today. Patience is key at this end of the racetrack, as they will need to have good drive up off the corner to set up for that long front stretch, and if they can successfully do that, they

0: will fly past a staple here at the Tricky Triangle, and that is the blue paint that spells out the question, what turn four on the powdered white safer barrier, and also race back into the view of the three gentlemen up in the booth of Mike Bagley, Alex Hayden, and Todd Gordon.
1: And that is the lap around the 2.5 mile Pocono Raceway.
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1: Back at Pocono Raceway, the field is halfway down the short straightaway between the tunnel turn and turn three. When they get back to the start-finish line, they will receive the one-to-go signal. So let's take a trip to pit road, presented by Jack Link's Protein Snacks. Jack Link's Protein Snacks, the official protein snack of NASCAR, comes in original, peppered, teriyaki, and so many more flavors. 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
14: Mike Conner-Zillish just needs a good day. He has got not one, not two, but three straight last place finishes. It was a crash getting caught up with somebody else at Charlotte, a mechanical problem at Nashville, and a day he wants to forget about last week at Michigan. He had two solo car spins early in the race. So it's been a little bit of everything that has put Conner-Zillish in this awkward and frustrating spot of three last place finishes. He just needs seat time is what he needs, and that's what they're hoping for here today. A good, solid run, get as many laps as we can, and get this race car up toward the front of the field ultimately. He starts in the 28th spot today, and a good day today does set this team up for a couple of what should be good weeks. A pair of road course races out of the state of California. He's awful good on the road courses, but first, we need a good day today for Conner-Zillish on the Tricky Triangle. Again, he starts in the 28th spot. Chris Wilner.
15: Hey, well, welcome back to Beard Motorsports, making its first Cup Series start of the season with driver Casey Mears here this afternoon, who will roll off 36. Now, Casey's making his second start of the season on his pursuit for 500 career cup starts, in which after today he'll be four races away. But it's been a tough year for the Beard family, the team founded by Mark and Linda Beard. They missed both the Daytona 500 after Anthony Alfredo couldn't get out of the duel, and then Talladega rain washed out qualifying, and unfortunately they weren't able to make the race. But today, with start number one, it's also Casey Mears making his first trip back to the Triangle in 10 years. 2016 his last start here. I asked him what's changed. He said not much about the racetrack, but boy, these cup cars change a lot about the way I need, what I need to feel in the race car, but also just how to attack this racetrack with some of the lines changing around this Tricky Triangle. It is start number 29 for Casey, who is tied as most of any cup track with Martinsville, as they hope to have a good day today and welcome back for the young Beard Motorsports team.
1: Good to have Beard Motorsports back at the racetrack as Casey Mears trying to close in on a career milestone before we conclude this 2026 NASCAR Cup Series season. Here comes the field off the tunnel turn. The pace lights or the lights on the pace car are out, indicating that when they come to the start-finish line, we will be getting the green flag today. Again, sold out infield, sold out grandstand, a capacity crowd on hand, and we're so glad you're spending your Sunday afternoon with us here on the Motor Racing Network. And for the start and the call of the beginning of the Great American Getaway 400 from Goldsboro, North Carolina, here is Alex Hayden.
12: Field works their way into turn number three behind the blue Chevrolet Corvette safety car. The honorary starter to put the green flag in the air here in Pocono is the 48th governor of the Commonwealth of Pennsylvania, Josh Shapiro. He's ready to go. We're ready to go. The fans, over 76,000 in the grandstand, they're on their feet, waving their hat. Here comes the field now. Up off turn number three. Down to the line they come, and Governor Shapiro puts the green flag in the air, and the NASCAR Cup Series is racing in the Pocono Mountains. Denny Hamlin, the pole sitter, opts to start the race on the outside lane. Kyle Larson will drag race him to turn one.
16: Toyota and Chevrolet on the front row. Denny Hamlin, the outside lane. It's going to be Kyle Larson to the bottom. Outside lane will advance as they fan out three and four wide further back. Here comes Kyle Larson, muscling his way back to the inside to take command onto the long pond straightaway.
17: Kyle Larson and Denny Hamlin continuing to race side by side for the race lead. Neither driver has the advantage on the approach to turn number two. It's Larson to the inside. Hamlin right in his hip pocket. They remain wheel to wheel. Give the advantage to Larson off two.
18: Kyle Larson clears Denny Hamlin off of turn number two and onto the short chute for the first time today. And Denny Hamlin, he may lose another spot. Daniel Suarez has jumped to his outside. They are side by side in turn three.
1: Denny Hamlin led the field to the green flag, but he's trying to stay in the top three off turn three. Race leader, lap one, Kyle Larson, side by side for second. Daniel Suarez to the outside. Denny Hamlin in his orange Toyota downstairs, racing back to the corner.
16: Trying to get back in line is Denny Hamlin into turn number one for the second time and for the second spot, and he will to the inside of Suarez, who backslides to third. Chase Briscoe nose to nose with Ty Gibbs further back for fourth.
17: All those cars racing off of turn number one, headed up the long pond straightaway. Daniel Suarez able to power around the outside of Denny Hamlin for the second spot. Hamlin, though, not letting him get away. He drives to the inside in turn number two. They'll run side by side for the second spot.
18: Chevy Toyota battle makes their way onto the short chute. Denny Hamlin underneath Daniel Suarez, directly behind them. He got two Joe Gibbs Racing teammates going at it. Chase Briscoe and Ty Gibbs.
12: They're all watching Kyle Larson get away. Larson's lead is up to over 10 car lengths off turn number three. Still wheel to wheel for the number two spot. It's Suarez topside in the Chevrolet. Denny Hamlin rallies back downstairs in the Toyota.
16: Side by side, second time into turn number one for the second spot as Kyle Larson simply drives away right now at the front of the field. Hamlin will solidify that runner-up position over Daniel Suarez and a fast-closing Chase Briscoe.
17: That is the top four all single file out of turn number one, full throttle racing back to the tunnel turn. Behind Chase Briscoe in the fifth spot, you find the black Toyota of Ty Gibbs. Chris Buescher runs sixth. Byron, Eric Jones, and John Hunter Nemechek part of that mix as well.
18: That pack of traffic exits the tunnel turn and works down the short chute. Chris Buescher, that is dogging the back bumper of Ty Gibbs. Entering turn three, that battles for fifth.
1: It settles down in the top five, top ten. A couple of drivers on the move in the early going. Brad Keselowski is hammered down. He's already gained nine positions. Bubba Wallace has gained eight. And then Tyler Reddick and Carson Hocevar has each gained six. Leaders off the end of the front straightaway.
16: All those drivers in the middle of the field now just out of the top ten. Further up into the top five, a couple of teammates side by side for position. Here's Ty Gibbs for the run of the inside of Chase Briscoe off turn one.
17: Ty Gibbs has a fender alongside of Chase Briscoe, but he doesn't have the power coming off of turn number one. He'll tuck in line and follow Briscoe up the straightaway. Briscoe is fourth. Ty Gibbs is fifth. Chris Buescher continues to look on in the sixth position.
18: Chris Buescher has a front row seat to this ongoing battle between those two teammates as they hit the short chute. Approaching turn number three, Ty Gibbs has lost a car length or two to Chase Briscoe and has fallen yet again back into the clutches of Chris Buescher.
12: Lap number four about to go on the board. Most of the fans are still on their feet in the grandstands. Still here on his feet as well, Governor Shapiro, still on the flag stand, loving NASCAR racing in his state of Pennsylvania. The field goes to one.
16: Keeping an eye on that race four. Fourth position as the top three been able to get away. Kyle Larson, Denny Hamlin, Daniel Suarez, and then they jam up from fourth on back. Chase Briscoe in the fourth spot, and it's Ty Gibbs with some pressure from Chris Buescher.
17: Ty Gibbs, a lap ago, was right on the back bumper of Chase Briscoe for the fourth position. This time down the straightaway, he has fallen back off of Chase Briscoe's back bumper, and now has got a deal with Chris Buescher, William Byron, and Eric Jones.
18: Yeah, right behind Chris Buescher as he continues to apply the pressure to Ty Gibbs is that red, white, and blue Raptor Chevrolet of William Byron, and then Eric Jones looking at his tire tracks. They hit turn three.
1: William Byron running in the seventh position along with Chris Buescher. They race for sixth. That is 3 seconds behind race leader Kyle Larson, who continues to show the way at lap five.
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1: No changes in the top five while we were away. Kyle Larson continues to lead. Denny Hamlin, Daniel Suarez, Chase Briscoe, and Ty Gibbs. From Pocono Raceway, this is the Motor Racing Network, the voice of NASCAR.
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5: Larson, his lead now up to 1.5 seconds over Denny Hamlin, who is trying to track him down, Kyle, but he's got a lot of work to do.
6: That equates to about 15 car lengths on the racetrack. The interval, however, the last few circuits around has stabilized between Larson and Hamlin in second.
7: Denny Hamlin trying to chase down the race leader, Kyle Larson. Again, this time up the straightaway, it remains 15 car lengths, the gap between first and second. Then behind Denny Hamlin, about three car lengths back, is the third place runner of Daniel Suarez.
8: Kyle Larson trying to run away and hide here in the early going of this one. The last couple of laps, it looked like Daniel Suarez was closing in on the back bumper of Denny Hamlin, but Hamlin has since opened that advantage up over Suarez and rides in second.
9: And those two have really gapped the fourth place driver, which is Chase Briscoe, who has a mirror full of his Joe Gibbs Racing teammate, Ty Gibbs. Chris Buescher right there in sixth, William Byron seventh. Eric Jones is in the number eight spot, and he's got Ryan Blaney behind him in ninth as they race to turn one.
10: Ryan Blaney closing in now to within one. One car length just into the top ten. John Hunter Nemechek, part of that battle ahead. Here comes Ty Gibbs once again to the inside of Chase Briscoe. Great rotation through the center of turn number one, but can't make the pass on the straightaway.
7: This is the ongoing fight for fourth. Ty Gibbs continues to poke a headlight to the inside of Chase Briscoe going down the straightaway, looking for a little bit of daylight to make the pass. There's nothing there. Briscoe and Gibbs go over the bumps out of the tunnel turn and exit turn two.
8: That battle has been ongoing for the beginning of this race. Back and forth those two go, and now Ty Gibbs just one car length behind Chase Briscoe. They both dial up the low line in turn three.
11: Racing for position number four coming off turn three are Chase Briscoe and Ty Gibbs. We mentioned Alex a few moments ago, a couple of drivers on the move. Carson Hocevar has done a good job. Of course, he had a good qualifying effort going yesterday. He told us in NASCAR Live Race Day that had he not had those challenges, he could have been on the front row perhaps with Denny Hamlin, but he's doing a good job so far. He's got a lot of work to do. But these 160 laps, they can be long laps, and he's maximizing his right now.
9: Yeah, you're right about that. And he did hit the wall with the right rear corner of his car off the tunnel turn, headed to the short straightaway. It is not a backup car for Carson Hocevar. They kind of buffed things out and got it ready to go for today's race. They know they got speed in the race car, but Todd Gordon, more importantly, as tradition dictates here at Pocono Raceway, they have the opportunity to pull a strategy card as well to gain track position.
12: Yeah, we'll see where these things play out as we get close to the end of stage one. I would say lap 27, you'll start to see some people maybe play the strategy piece, especially if you're back, if you're within that window. You've got to be within the 15, 16 seconds of the leader and getting in that position. At this point right now, you've got to be in the top 20 to be in that position.
11: Watching the clouds begin to part just a tad, some sunshine beginning to peek through on what is a very cloudy day with rain a far ways away, but hovering in the background. We talk about how Kyle Larson's leading. Let's pick up the battle for fifth. Chase Briscoe leads a parade of cars halfway down the long pond straightaway.
7: Chase Briscoe, Mike Bagley, lost the position to Ty Gibbs a moment ago, and he has got more company behind him. Chris Buescher and his Ford Mustang is there. So are William Byron and Eric Jones.
8: Ty Gibbs is able to get by Chase Briscoe and pull away. He's opened that advantage up for fourth by about six car lengths. But yeah, just two car lengths behind Chase Briscoe is Chris Buescher. Another car length back is William Byron.
9: Pretty good race cars in that knot in the second half of the top ten as they funnel up off of turn number three and head for this long front straightaway. Byron trying to close in on the back bumper of Chris Buescher. This could be the battle for six.
10: And Buescher in turn trying to close in on Chase Briscoe, who's just a couple of car lengths up in position number five. Ty Gibbs, a part of this battle a few laps ago, has been able to drive away. Everybody kind of settling in the line right now to the exit of turn number one.
7: Here comes all that traffic headed off of turn number one. Ty Gibbs secure early in the fourth position. Chase Briscoe holds down the fifth spot. Two car lengths behind Briscoe in sixth is Chris Buescher. William Byron in the tire tracks of Buescher, this time off two.
8: This battle for fifth has really stabilized out as Chase Briscoe has a three-car length advantage now over Chris Buescher, and Buescher has opened it up to two car lengths over William Byron.
11: Nearing the halfway point of the opening stage of the Great American Getaway 400, obviously Kyle Larson, Denny Hamlin, and Daniel Suarez, the class of the field so far. Ty Gibbs has done a great job breaking away from Chase Briscoe, but Kyle Briscoe can't shake Chris Buescher and others as they're angling up behind him.
10: William Byron lined up behind them along with Eric Jones, just behind Chase Briscoe, who has a mirror fall of Chris Buescher. What was four car lengths last time by has been chopped down to two this time through turn one.
7: I think Chris Buescher is a little bit faster right now than Chase Briscoe. The question is going to be, where is Briscoe going to make this pass? He pulls right up to the back bumper. Chase Briscoe on the approach to turn number two. They both roll out of the throttle, turn their cars to the left, go over the bumps, and head to Nathan Crowdy.
8: Off of turn number two, Chase Briscoe has a really good drive off the corner, and that has allowed him to add a car length to that advantage. And now Chris Buescher feeling a little bit more heat from behind as William Byron has inched closer.
9: Off the corner, they've come back to the start-finish line. They'll complete lap number 14. Gives us 16 remaining here in the opening stage, and Kyle Larson continues to show the way.
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9: Halfway through the opening stage of the Great American Getaway 400 here at Pocono Raceway, Kyle Larson continues to show the way. Nearly 2 seconds over second place Denny Hamlin and third place Daniel Suarez. Be sure to stick around for the NASCAR Live Race Day post-race show to learn who runs the Xfinity fastest lap. The driver with the fastest lap of the race will claim one championship point just by running the Xfinity fastest lap. From Pocono Raceway, this is the Motor Racing Network, the voice of NASCAR.
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2: Going along the game plan for Derek Finley, the crew chief, they expected it to be tighter the longer the run went on, and that's what Chris is starting to feel. So they already have a game plan of what kind of changes to make for this car along the rest of the way. But again, the long run, it's really just been really too tight. And I talked to Chris a little bit, too, about the fact that really, if you took last week out of it, it has been a tumultuous almost month for this team. He said, we gave up a lot of points, but I felt like yesterday or last week, a top 10 run really helped us because it put us in group two of practice yesterday, a really good qualifying spot. And it showed with the speed that they had qualifying in the top 10. So starting to put runs together is what this group's all about. And right now doing what they need to do, running in the top 10 position.
3: Running in the sixth position, 8.4 seconds behind race leader Kyle Larson. Kyle had a lead at one point of nearly 2 seconds. Matter of fact, just a shade over 2 seconds. But Kyle Ricky, Denny Hamlin is starting to carve in to Kyle's advantage.
4: Slowly chipping away at it is Denny Hamlin. Was about 15 or 20 car lengths back a few laps ago. Call it about six. This time through turn one. Battle for third is on behind them. Here's Ty Gibbs, goes to the inside of Daniel Suarez to take that spot.
5: Gibbs shoves the fender to the inside of Daniel Suarez coming off of turn number one, and he will complete the pass. A move, Gibbs to third, Suarez back to fourth, up front, Denny Hamlin slowly reeling in the race leader, Kyle Larson.
6: A couple of Toyotas coming to life here as we run deeper into the opening stage. Denny Hamlin continuing to shave a car length or two off of Larson's lead, lap after lap, and Ty Gibbs hasn't got around Daniel Suarez, and he has opened that up already to about four car lengths.
7: He has got a huge gap to make up to run down second place Denny Hamlin. He and Larson already passed the start-finish line, headed to Kyle Ricky.
4: Only a matter of time before we have a battle for the lead here. Here comes Denny Hamlin on race leader Kyle Larson, under braking right to the bottom of the racetrack in turn one. Hamlin all but there, about three car lengths back behind the race leader.
5: As the run goes on here in this first stage, it is clear Denny Hamlin's car gets better. He continues to get closer and closer to the back bumper of Kyle Larson. Here's Larson into turn number two to the bottom of the racetrack. Hamlin four car lengths behind him.
6: And Kyle Larson is definitely starting to feel the pressure the last handful of times through turn number three. He's been trying many different lanes, even venturing up the racetrack. This time he'll run the middle groove as Hamlin goes to the bottom of the racetrack.
3: Nine laps to go in the opening stage. While we have a chance to say how your favorite driver is running, presented by Sunoco Race Fuel, with zero carbon bioethanol, from fueling your favorite NASCAR teams to filling up at the pump, Sunoco is trusted to help vehicles perform at their peak. Sunoco, performance is what we do.
7: Kyle Larson, the race leader, Denny Hamlin second, Ty Gibbs being scored third. In the number four spot is Daniel Suarez with Chase Briscoe fifth. Chris Buescher goes sixth. William Byron seventh. Eric Jones is eighth. John Hunter Nemechek ninth. And Ryan Blaney is 10th.
3: Zane Smith is up to 11th. Tyler Reddick is 12th. Austin Cindric is 13th. Alex Bowman is 14th. And Joey Logano is 15th. Austin Hill is 16th. Carson Hocevar is up to 17th. A.J. Allmendinger is 18th. With Michael McDowell 19th. And Ricky Stenhouse Jr. in 20th.
7: 21st right now is Chase Elliott. Cole Custer 22nd. 23rd is Christopher Bell. Ross Chastain goes 24th. Riley Herbst is 25th. Austin Dillon 26th. Josh Berry 27th. Then you've got Bubba Wallace 28th. Shane Van Gisbergen 29th, and Brad Keselowski 30th.
3: 31st is Ty Dillon. 32nd is Ryan Preece. Todd Gilliland is 33rd. Noah Gregson's 34th. Connor Zilich is 35th. Cody Ware is 36th. Daniel Dye is 37th. And Casey Mears is running in the 38th position. Battle for the lead tightens up off turn one and onto the long pond straightaway.
5: Here comes Denny Hamlin. He is close enough to get a draft off of the rear spoiler of Kyle Larson, and he is there racing to turn number two. Hamlin looks to the inside, now gets in line, following Larson through the tunnel turn, fighting for the lead.
6: Off of turn number two and onto the short chute, Denny Hamlin is right there, all over the back bumper of Kyle Larson. Just two car lengths separate them going into turn three. Hamlin continuing to apply a lot of pressure to Larson's back bumper.
7: Seven laps to go in the opening stage. Larson continuing to hang on to the lead over Denny Hamlin. From fueling NASCAR champions on the track for over 20 years to innovating 94.

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3: Kyle Larson, Denny Hamlin, 1-2 as they head to turn number one.
4: Denny Hamlin has looked to the inside the last couple of laps on Kyle Larson into the corner and now goes a bit wider at the exit of turn number one. Denny Hamlin looking to build a run on Larson up the long pond straightaway.
5: Denny Hamlin has been searching the last couple of laps. He reeled in Kyle Larson, but now he has to figure out how he's going to pass the race leader. With some lap traffic up ahead, that is the slower machine of Casey Mears. Here goes Larson and Hamlin off the tunnel turn.
6: Denny Hamlin is trying everything he possibly can to not only catch the back bumper of Kyle Larson, but to make the pass. Here they come into turn three. Larson's going to have to go around Casey Mears. It won't happen this time, but they're going to have to deal with them on the front straightaway.
7: Five laps to go from Pocono Raceway. This is the Motor Racing Network, the voice of NASCAR.
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17: They made a suspension adjustment or a chassis adjustment, set him down. He came in on lap number 25. Lap 26 here, Zane Smith opting to come down as well for his front row team. Four tires and fuel, an opportunity here for them to flip the stage. They were a little farther back in the field.
3: Race leader comes by. There'll be three to go, so if you're going to come to pit lane before the stage, you got to do it right now. And here comes a handful of drivers, including Ryan Blaney. Back to Chris Wilmer.
17: Ryan Blaney taking that 2008 throwback to Ryan Newman's Alltel scheme that won the Daytona 500 to the attention of his crew. Jonathan Hassler, he told me earlier today they could play the flip the stage game, and that's what they're doing here with a few laps to go in stage one. Four tires, Sunoco fuel. Blaney's out of the way. He's Penske teammate of Austin Cindric. Also four tires, Sunoco fuel. T-Pose.
18: John Hunter Nemechek has been reported the car was just a little bit loose, especially through the tunnel turn. Travis Mack making the call. Four tires, Sunoco racing fuel. That last time by it was Tyler Reddick getting pit service. He was running just inside the top 15. Billy Scott doing the alternate strategy for Tyler Reddick and sending him back out on the speedway.
19: Denny Hamlin brings him out of turn number three. Pit road is closed, so nobody else will be able to take advantage of a trip to pit road without penalty. It is Denny Hamlin, Kyle Larson, Ty Gibbs is going to third. Chase Briscoe has just bypassed Daniel Suarez. And Kyle Ricci, show us Chris Buescher as Daniel Suarez drops anchor at the end of the stage.
4: Daniel Suarez continuing to go the wrong direction. Larson. Eric Jones is right there looking to his outside, as is William Byron. Suarez just trying to hang on to track position for right now.
5: Those three drivers exit turn number one. William Byron drives around the machine of Eric Jones, headed up the straightaway. Now Byron goes after Daniel Suarez. They're single file through the tunnel turn, exiting two.
6: Daniel Suarez continuing to act like a rock in water, just sinking through the top ten here. He has got pressure now from William Byron. Still a good three car lengths back to that red, white, and blue Chevrolet, but again, Suarez promised to continue in the late going to stage one.
3: Meanwhile, Denny Hamlin already in turn one, so we begin the final lap of the opening stage.
4: Already into the corner for Denny Hamlin, and ever since he took the lead a few laps ago, he's been able to drive away, call it 20 car lengths back to Kyle Larson in second, running unchallenged in that position as they hit the straightaway.
5: There comes Denny Hamlin up the long pond straightaway. There is some lap traffic up on the horizon, but I don't think Hamlin's going to catch it before the end of stage number one. There is Denny in the turn number two, calmly to the bottom of the racetrack, powers up and exits the corner.
6: It's been impressive to watch Denny Hamlin ever since he took away that race lead from Kyle Larson, because he has really gotten away from him and opened up that advantage a long way back to Kyle Larson. Hamlin through turn three for the final time in stage one.
19: Here comes Denny Hamlin. That bright orange Kings Hawaiian paint scheme comes off the corner. Green and white checkered flag is waving. Denny Hamlin wins the opening stage of the Great American Getaway 400. That'll be his fifth stage win of 2026, the most of everybody in the NASCAR Cup Series. Let's give you the top 10 finishers from the opening stage, presented by the Powerball. NASCAR Powerball, the chase to $1 million is on. Start your entries for the chance to win $1 million at NASCAR Championship Weekend, the official lottery game of NASCAR. Powerball, the chase to $1 million starts now. Denny Hamlin wins the stage. Kyle Larson finishes in second with Ty Gibbs in third. Chase Briscoe fourth. Chris Buescher fifth. Daniel Suarez fell to sixth with William Byron in seventh. Eric Jones in eighth. Joey Logano ninth. And Austin Hill finished stage one in 10th.

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1: In the books here at Pocono Raceway, Denny Hamlin, Kyle Larson, the two drivers who've led the laps so far here in the opening stage. We've had a couple of drivers make their way to pit lane before the end of the stage, trying to flip things. So, Todd Gordon, give us a little more in-depth line of thinking on what the thought process is for drivers like Alex Bowman and Tyler Reddick and Todd Gilliland and those drivers like Blaney who came to pit road before the end of the stage.
11: Well, you look at it and you say, I'm not going to score stage points. And if I pit, you know, with three laps to go, I've got the opportunity here with the length of the laps that they're in the 55, 56, 57 second range. I can come to pit road and not lose a lap. So now when pit road opens and those that stayed out to get stage points come to pit road, I'm going to drive by them on the racetrack, line up behind the pace car in a position ahead of them and see if I can hang on to them with three lap old tires.
1: The interesting thing that I pick up from stage one is that Denny Hamlin just earned 10 stage points for obviously winning the opening stage. Tyler Reddick did not finish in the top 10 in the points.
11: He short pitted.
1: He short pitted and gave up the 10. So Denny came in with a 51 point lead. It's now down to 41. Now that'll move back and forth as the race clicks on, but that was an opportunity for Denny Hamlin to chip further away at Tyler Reddick's point lead.
11: And that's part of, you know, the disappointing finish for Tyler Reddick last week at Michigan. That put him in Group A of practice. It put him early in the qualifying piece and left him where he was short. You know, he's back in the field. He didn't have the opportunity to go score a bunch of stage points. Could have maybe made one or two, but they took elected the opportunity to try to maximize their opportunity for stage points in stage two.
1: Never too early to talk about points with the chase format. 11 races remain before the chase begins here in the 2026 campaign. And there's a lot of drivers. Yeah, you want points, Mike. There's a lot of drivers, like Kyle Larson, for instance, that just wants to get back to victory lane.
12: Oh, it's been a while since Kyle Larson. 39 races it's been since Kyle Larson has won in the NASCAR Cup Series. So far, so good for him, Cliff Daniels, and that HendrickCars.com team. However, we still have 128 laps of racing left to go in Pocono. Pit road is open, and here they come. These pit stops will happen at lap 33. Pit road speed, 55 miles an hour, and everybody adhering to that pit road speed right now. Pit stop. Begin in front of Chris.
13: Scott Graves being told by Chris Buescher to make an adjustment to help me with front turn. Going to be four Goodyear tires and fill it full of Sunoco fuel after finishing fifth in the stage. Also in, Ty Gibbs running third. Saved a little fuel. pressure adjustment, four tires and fuel. Bubba's in as well as Eric Jones, really hard push in turn number three. Steve Pose.
10: Denny Hamlin going to be the first off from 10 round. Going to be four tires. Sunoco Racing fuel just a little bit tight down in turn number one, but not too bad. Kyle Larson going to roll out, I believe, in the second spot, if I'm not mistaken here. Kyle reported the car was very good early, but as the track took rubber, it started to tighten up. Daniel Suarez's car also a little tight in turns one and two. Four tires, Sunoco Racing fuel for everybody here. This pit stop, the end of stage number one here at Pocono Raceway, lap number 33.
1: Ty Gibbs finished stage number one in the number three position, but he, by a long shot, was the last one to leave the pit lane. We'll follow up there here in just a moment. When it's late in the race, that means it's time to go. 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
1: Back here at Pocono Raceway, John Hunter Nemechek stayed on the racetrack. He was one of the first six drivers who came to pit lane under green just before the end of the stage. So the top six who stayed out are John Hunter Nemechek, Tyler Reddick, Zane Smith, Ryan Blaney, Austin Cindric, and Alex Bowman, and then Denny Hamlin and the rest of the field who just made their pit stops. From Pocono Raceway, this is the Motor Racing Network.
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11: Yeah, and coming out of that pit stop, Eichel, the 54 Ty Gibbs coming back to pit road here. They had an issue. The right side, the jack man dropped the jack and started around the car before the right rear changer had the lug nut secure on it, had to come back, slowed down to pit stop. Chris Wilner, there was more to it beyond that.
13: Well, when that happened, Todd, crew chief Tyler Allen made the call to just go ahead and keep him there so they could fill up the car full of fuel. Remember, he was saving fuel near the end of that run to try to make that pit stop quicker, but after the mistake, opted to top it off. They actually are planning to bring him back down to pit road here in the one to go, and I believe he just came down for service just to get that fuel tank topped off one more time, so Ty Gibbs with a little extra fuel before this restart.
11: And this part plays forward into where you have to be on how much fuel load you've got to put in the subsequent stops that can work your way forward from here to the end of the race. Tyler Allen taking advantage of a difficult situation to try to prepare them to take advantage of later pit stops.
12: Ty Gibbs finished third in stage one. Now he goes all the way to the back of the pack. We know the car is fast. Question is, how much flexing can he do before we get to the end of stage two at lap 95? The field is doubled up behind the pace car as they work their way through the short straightaway into turn three. John Hunter Nemechek has chosen to restart on the inside of row one, and he will bring the field to the green flag. Tyler Reddick will restart on the outside of the front row. How about Zane Smith? He's third on the leaderboard. He has chosen to restart on the outside of row two. Ryan Blaney will start to his left elbow as the green flag will come out at the conclusion of lap 36.
1: Here they come up off turn three. The Chevrolet Corvette safety car heads for the pit lane as they get to the restart zone. Green flag goes back in the air. Nemechek on the inside. It's got Ryan Blaney behind him. Top side, it's Tyler Reddick with a hard charging Zane Smith on his back bumper.
0: Who gives a shove to Tyler Reddick in that outside lane. Approaching turn number one, John Hunter Nemechek goes right to the bottom. They fan out two and three wide, further back just outside of the top ten, but at the front of the field, still side by side with Nemechek leading on the bottom.
19: Those two Toyotas remain wheel to wheel, racing to turn number two. It's John Hunter Nemechek to the inside of Tyler Reddick. Side drafting off each other, headed back to the corner. Here's Reddick, driving it in deep on the outside, trying to take the lead away from Nemechek.
22: Some fierce racing for the top spot here down the short chute and into turn three. Tyler Reddick topside. He has got the slightest of advantage going into turn three. Now Nemechek powers back.
12: High-speed game of chicken for the lead at Pocono. John Hunter Nemechek on the inside. Tyler Reddick on the outside. They begin to lean on each other at the start-finish line. Reddick out front by half a car length. Nemechek will side-draft him. Reddick is going to run him down low. Still joined at the hip for the lead.
0: And who outbreaks who in the turn number one? Outside lane with the run, Tyler Reddick by a half a car length, but here comes Nemechek back to the inside off the corner.
19: Double wide for the lead, and Zane Smith back there in the third spot continues to look on. Halfway up the straightaway, Nemechek again on the inside of Tyler Reddick. Reddick not giving him any room, neither is Nemechek. They both remain side by side, give the advantage to Reddick off two.
22: Got really tight that time off of turn number two. John Hunter Nemechek wash wide up the racetrack. Here's Zane Smith. Thought about three wide. Nemechek throws the block on corner exit.
1: And Reddick is right there as well. Still wheel to wheel for the race lead at the Pocono Raceway. Now side by side for the number three spot. Ryan Blaney to the outside of Zane Smith. He'll storm around and take the second, or rather the third spot as they continue to race wheel to wheel for the lead.
0: They lean on each other halfway up the front straightaway into turn number one. Reddick topside. Nemechek to the bottom. Then it's Blaney and Smith, and here comes Danny Hamlin back into the top five.
19: All those cars now racing off of turn number one, still side by side for the lead. Tyler Reddick and John Hunter Nemechek, they haven't been able to get away from each other, and both cars are even racing back to the tunnel turn. Here's Nemechek on the bottom, right alongside the left-hand pocket of Tyler Reddick.
22: This time they gave each other plenty of room off corner exit and onto the short chute. They race wheel to wheel, door to door, almost leaning on each other now again in turn three, but it's John Hunter Nemechek bottom side who's got the advantage.
12: Some intense racing happening right now at the Pocono Raceway. John Hunter Nemechek and Tyler Reddick. Reddick will swing wide. He'll get the advantage. He'll take sole possession of the lead at the start-finish line. But John Hunter Nemechek has more company. Ryan Blaney is there to his inside in one.
0: That's the battle for the second spot as Tyler Reddick gets away with the lead. Blaney to the bottom on Nemechek. Here comes Danny Hamlin to the inside of Zane Smith for position number four.
19: Top five have gotten single file off of turn number one. It is Tyler Reddick Reddick, the race leader, by about a car length or two over John Hunter Nemechek. Then you've got Ryan Blaney, who holds third. Well, at least he did. Here comes Denny Hamlin, sticking it to the inside on Blaney for third.
22: Denny Hamlin has just been waning in the wind behind the top three as they sorted it all out amongst themselves, and now it is go time for Hamlin. He takes his Toyota to the bottom of the racetrack, making a move on Ryan Blaney.
1: Blaney topside in that blue Ford Mustang Dark Horse. Downstairs in that bright orange Toyota, Denny Hamlin. Wheel to wheel for position number three. Good racing all the way through the top ten as Byron and Briscoe are side by side behind them. Kyle Ricky, pick a battle.
0: That battle just out of the top five. We're going to look at the battle for third. That is three wide going into the corner. Hamlin in the middle, moves around Blaney. Here comes Dane Smith to the inside of Denny Hamlin. That's for the third spot to the exit of turn one. And Smith has had a shape off the corner. Spins to the inside of the racetrack, nearly got into Denny Hamlin at the exit of the corner, and around he went. Zane Smith goes for a sliding spin off of turn one.
12: Hardy's caution number two is out over the Great American Getaway 400. Zane Smith running in the top five, losing control of his Ford Mustang. He'll spin that yellow and blue Long John Silver's Ford to the bottom of the racetrack, nose it into the safer barrier after having a good run in the early reaches of this race.
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12: Hardy's caution number two is out of the Great American Getaway 400. Tyler Reddick leads. John Hunter Nemechek, Denny Hamlin, Ryan Blaney, and William Byron are the top five. From Pocono Raceway, this is the Motor Racing Network, the voice of NASCAR.
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12: Lap 42 just completed here at Pocono Raceway. Pit road is open, and we do have some takers. Steve Post.
10: Yeah, Joey Logano coming in. Not a shocker that Paul Wolf going with a little different strategy than everybody else. They're going to go at least with right side tires on the Shell Pennzoil Ford, and just that's what they're doing, and topping it off with Sunoco Racing Fuel. Here is Todd Gilliland is in, Michael McDowell is in, Austin Dillon is in, and again, just getting off strategy. There goes Cole Custer as well. More cars in front of you, Chris Wilner.
13: Some off-strategy play for RFK, including Brad Keselowski, took four tires, air pressure adjustment, and fuel. Ryan Preso on the pit lane said, I'm just scrubbing the right front way too hard, begged Derek Finley for an adjustment, so they're going to make a pretty big swing at it here. Might as well when he came from a little bit deeper in the field, so four tires and fuel for Ryan Preso, who's down here as well. And also Ty Dillon in for service. Didn't see Bubba. Didn't see if he took any tires. That was a quick pit stop. If he did, it was two right side tires. But again, a little deeper in the the field.
1: Yeah, nothing to lose there track position-wise. For everybody that came to pit lane this time was already deeper in the field. But those at the front of the field continue to stay there. Tyler Reddick, John Hunter Nemechek, Denny Hamlin, your top three. Remember, Denny Hamlin on the freshest Goodyear tires of everybody up there at that group. Ryan Blaney is fourth. William Byron is fifth. Chase Briscoe is sixth. Chase Elliott goes seventh. Kyle Larson is eighth. And Eric Jones ninth with Alex Bowman in tenth.
12: Zane Smith's car is being attached to the wrecker. Matter of fact, taken down pit road right now. They are making the left turn into the NASCAR Cup Series garage as we speak. And that would make Zane Smith the first retiree of this race this afternoon. When we get buttoned up here today at Pocono, we are going to head west to Naval Base Coronado outside of San Diego. It is a triple event weekend that we'll bring you live here on the Motor Racing Network. Our coverage kicks off Friday, NASCAR Cup Series practice, 5 p.m. Eastern Time. That'll be followed by the NASCAR Craftsman Truck Series on the NASCAR Racing Network at 6:30 p.m. Eastern Time. Saturday, we'll have Cup qualifying for you at 2:30 Eastern. The NASCAR O'Reilly Auto Parts Series, United Rentals Driven to Serve 250. You can catch that 4:30 p.m. Eastern. And then 1 week from today, the Anduril 250 Race to the Base, Race at the Base, that is. NASCAR Cup Series Racing coming to you live from Southern California. 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
1: And if you're going to be out there in the greater San Diego area next weekend, don't forget the biggest number one country station in San Diego, KSON FM 103.7, is putting on Country Fest, NASCAR Country Fest, on Saturday night, just after the NASCAR O'Reilly Auto Parts Series race on the 20th of June, next Saturday. Big acts there. The headliner, Stephen Wilson Jr., George Burge, Tim Duggar, and a big tribute to Kyle Busch as well. Again, the number one country station in San Diego, KSON FM 103.7, and NASCAR Country Fest, Saturday night after the race on Saturday in San Diego. It's going to be a big time. By the way, Stephen Wilson Jr., award-winning country artist, will be also one of the grand marshals for the NASCAR O'Reilly Auto Parts Series race on that Saturday.
12: So much excitement around this racing weekend coming up next weekend as we race for the first time on a naval base. Never raced on a military installation before. We've had a chance to visit with some of the U.S. Navy folk last week, and obviously we'll be doing so going forward into this very next week. But triple header, they've converted the base into a racetrack, and all of the sailors and everybody out there on base looking forward to having us out there, welcoming us with open arms for our first race ever at Naval Base Coronado.
1: It's going to be spectacular. You know, we've been knowing about this for over a year or so, but now that the weekend is upon us, coming up in just 7 days or less than that by the time we get out there and get the Craftsman Truck Series on the track, the excitement is really ramped up for the entire industry and the sport to be out there. Again, Sunday's race completely sold out on Naval Base Coronado.
12: And of course, you can hear all the action right here on the Motor Racing Network. Pace cars get ready to hit pit road. The green flag will fly at the completion of lap 44. That'll leave us 51 laps to go in stage two of the Great American Getaway 400. Here come the cars to the restart zone. Green flag is back up. Tyler Reddick gets a tremendous restart courtesy of the front bumper of Denny Hamlin. Hamlin will shove him into the clean air and into turn one.
0: John Hunter Nemechek, first car in line on the bottom, will race for that second spot with Denny Hamlin. In fact, he'll get a good run into the corner. Pull back up alongside Tyler Reddick for the race lead.
19: Tyler Reddick trying to fend off a challenge from John Hunter Nemechek. Nemechek, however, halfway up the straightaway, will tuck in line. Now he jumps to the inside, looking for some daylight and some running room to maneuver around Reddick for the top spot. He can't do it. Battle for third is on. Up for number two, Hamlin and Byron.
22: William Byron all over the back bumper of Denny Hamlin. Behind William Byron, Ryan Blaney. He is to the inside of Chase Elliott. That is for fifth. Those two will go wheel to wheel, side by side in turn three.
1: Blaney will come up off of the corner with the position after he wrestles that one away. Across the start-finish line they go. Lap number 45 goes on the board here at Pocono Raceway. Still at the front of the field. Tyler Reddick has the field behind him.
0: By about three car lengths over John Hunter Nemechek in second. Three more back to the race for third, which is starting to heat up into the corner. Denny Hamlin has it. William Byron is closing in. Ryan Blaney not that far back in position five.
19: That's a three-car battle and a good three-car fight for the third position. Denny Hamlin has it. William Byron about a car length behind him. Ryan Blaney about three or four car lengths behind Byron. Blaney has to deal with Chase Elliott and now Kyle Larson, who runs side by side for the tunnel turn.
22: Chase Elliott quickly has become under attack from his Hendrick Motorsport teammate of Kyle Larson, and Kyle Larson is bringing along Chase Briscoe. One car length behind Larson is where Briscoe rides.
12: Got a four-car breakaway for the lead. Then you get back to Ryan Blaney, who runs by himself in the fifth position. They're three wide further back, leaning on one another, coming to the main straightaway, and they're wrecking. Trouble off turn number three. Joey Logano gets nailed. Here comes Bubba Wallace, Brad Keselowski, Connor Zillage, Shane Van Gisbergen, Noah Gregson all crash and collide off turn three, and that'll put us under Hardy's caution, number three of the afternoon. Wow, a major stacking up of traffic coming off the third and final corner.
1: Connor Zillage unable to refire his car for the moment. It looks like Noah Gregson's going in the opposite direction down the front stretch. He'll make the U-turn on the pit lane immediately. Shane Van Gisbergen also having trouble refiring his car. Finally, both of those Trackhouse racing cars will fire up. Damage on both of those Chevrolets, and they will have to limp all the way around the Pocono Raceway to get back to pit road.
12: Alex, this started further back. They were racing three wide coming off turn three. Austin Hill got a bit wide, slung his car wide, collected two others, including Noah Gregson, and that's where the stacking up of traffic took place. Everybody tried to make evasive maneuvers, but that was too much race car for too little space, and everybody was able to sort things out except for the handful of drivers that crashed and put us under Hardy's caution, number three.
5: How does Chase Briscoe win? With the hands of his pit crew changing four tires in under 9 seconds. The voice of his spotter carving a path through the pack. His race engineer, systems engineer, all working tirelessly to shave off a tenth of a second. With his team at Toyota, his crew chief, his fans, his family. It's all of this all at once at 200 miles per hour. From the moment Chase joined Toyota to the moment he ends up in victory lane. So how does Chase Briscoe win? In summary, not alone. Toyota Racing. Your race, your story. NASCAR is a registered trademark of the National Association for Stock Car Auto Racing, LLC.
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12: Nine cars crashing off turn three have put us under the Hardy's caution here at Pocono Raceway. 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
12: Back at Pocono Raceway, cars are pitting. John Hunter Nemechek stays on the racetrack. He'll be the leader. Ricky Stenhouse Jr., Chase Elliott, William Byron, Chris Buescher, Todd Gilliland, Austin Cindric, Ty Gibbs, A.J. Allmendinger, and others, including Bubba Wallace, on the turn three end of the pit lane. Posty, who's pitting in front of you?
10: Right side one. Tires for Denny Hamlin. Quick pit stop as well for Tyler Reddick down here. Kyle Larson came in and got fuel. There goes Todd Gilliland out. And where were
2: we're at here with this is Josh Berry. He was involved in the contact out there. Where we're at on this, we're a few laps outside of the window to make it to make the fuel window to the end of stage number two. You had referenced it, Mike, during our local toss there that it's going to open some strategy, and sure enough, it did. Some drivers stayed out, some came in to top off with fuel, and well, if this caution takes a few laps, we'll probably have a few others top off with fuel before we go back to green.
6: And a caution could get you to the next stage from here, but this definitely can get you to the point that you flip the stage maybe three laps before the end. So this is a window that plays out to where the strategy can go work forward. Another caution could open up other opportunities.
1: So drivers involved in the crash include Bubba Wallace, Brad Keselowski, Joey Logano, Shane Van Gisbergen, Connor Zilich, Noah Gregson, Austin Hill, and Josh Berry all got a piece of that crash off of turn number three. Time now for a mid-race update, and it's brought to you by Liberty Mutual. 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This mid-race update sees four leaders, and they've swapped the lead five different times. We've seen the caution flag fly three times for a total of nine laps. Kyle Larson's led the most laps so far today, a total of 24. Tyler Reddick's now led 11 circuits, and Denny Hamlin has led nine. As we sit at the moment, John Hunter Nemechek was the race leader when they came to pit lane. However, some cars stayed on the track. Nemechek will stay out on the track. He'll take or maintain the lead. Chase Briscoe will be second, and Eric Jones will be in position number three.
12: Daniel Suarez will be fourth. Carson Hocevar fifth. Ross Chastain is sixth. Michael McDowell is seventh. Austin Dillon eighth. Cole Custer's ninth. And Ryan Preece right now 10th on the leaderboard. Todd Gilliland coming back down pit road in that Love's Ford Mustang. This will be his second pit stop under this caution flag, which again has put us under Hardy's caution number three. Eight cars crashing here on the main straightaway. We noticed that Bubba Wallace had an extended stay on pit road. We'll follow up on that in a moment. But in what is a race, Alex, that has had 49 laps completed, we've had a little bit of everything. Some dominance. We've also had some contact on the racetrack as well.
1: Some hard racing, too. We went, four or five laps side by side for the lead a few laps back as well. But with eight cars involved in this crash, Zane Smith crashed back on lap number 40. So nine cars have been involved in a crash today. That's been a bit of a trend in the NASCAR Cup Series as of late. When you go back just a couple of races ago, there were 24 cars involved in crashes at Nashville. 27 cars were involved in crashes at Michigan 1 week ago, and already today we've had nine of them get some kind of a wrinkle or two on them.
12: So there's been some drivers facing adversity. I want to focus in on one in particular, and that is Connor Zilich. Three consecutive last place finishes. Perhaps today was a day of opportunity, but he was one of the drivers that got swept up under this crash coming off turn three. And Postman, he's still on pit road. What are they working on his race car?
2: They're working on the right rear up under the body. The body doesn't look bad. I can't see the right side, but the body looks intact on it. But they have suspension damage or something under the right rear. When he came in, it was the left front. He was down on the left front, down running on the chassis on it. The tire was down, and they worked on the left front initially, and now they worked on the right rear on this one. So, yeah, Connor Zilich, a rough outing here. Joey Logano's been in a couple of times. His damage is on the right front, so it's the right front of Joey Logano, and it looks like he's going to try to make his way back down pit road again here one more time.
1: And Shane Van Gisbergen also back down as they continue to try to buff the fenders out on that Chevrolet. He'll head back out on the racetrack trying to stay on the lead lap. Joey Logano has really damaged the right front corner of the Shell Pennzoil Ford. He's making his way back down pit road as well. So big shakeup here back at the back of the field, and we saw some drivers, different strategy got them in that scenario back there. Things got tied up off of turn number three as both Bubba Wallace and Josh Berry elect to come back to pit road yet another time. As Bubba comes to a stop in front of his pit box, they're going to top that off with Sunoco fuel and go to work on the left side of his race car, and that's that bright blue, white, and black Shady Rays Toyota.
12: If you're looking for a silver lining in this crash cloud that we are describing to you, Christopher Bell was in the middle of all of that. Of course, Chris nursing that broken left wrist last weekend from Michigan. He was in the middle when the cars began to bang quarter panels and get stacked up off the corner. He was able to get away unscathed on that one. Close call there, and a good heads-up piece of driving by Christopher Bell. But unfortunately, Alex, even though as wide as this front stretch is, when cars get crossed up, this racetrack closes up very quickly, and that's why we collected the number of cars that we did.
1: Yeah, and that's just part of it here, is even though it's a long, long straightaway, it really tightens up off of turn number three. There'll be 44 laps remaining in stage number two. Todd and Steve were talking a moment ago strategically. What about the Sunoco fuel play here as we get closer and closer to what could be another opportunity for a crew chief to play a strategy call as the drivers stay under the caution flag? John Hunter Nemechek is the leader. Chase Briscoe and Eric Jones make up the top three. Daniel Suarez and Carson Hocevar go fourth and fifth.
12: Running sixth will be Ross Chastain, Michael McDowell seventh, Austin Dillon eighth, Cole Custer ninth, Ryan Preece in tenth, Casey Mears driving for Beard Motorsports will restart in the 11th position, Tyler Reddick will restart in 12th with Denny Hamlin 13th, Chase Elliott 14th, William Byron will restart in the 15th spot, Ryan Blaney is 16th with Kyle Larson in 17th, Chris Buescher in 18th, Alex Bowman 19th, and Austin Cindric restarts in 20th.
1: 21st will be Riley Herbst, Ty Gibbs trying to rebound after a bad pitch stop earlier. He's in 22nd. A.J. Allmendinger, 23rd. Ricky Stenhouse Jr. is currently 24th. Austin Hill, 25th. Christopher Bell, 26th. Daniel Dye, 27th. Josh Berry, 28th. Cody Ware, 29th. And Bubba Wallace is 30th as they get the one to go.
12: 31st on the leaderboard is Ty Dillon. Todd Gilliland, 32nd. Had to come back down pit road for a loose tire. 33rd, Shane Van Gisbergen, Joey Logano, and Connor Zilich. One lap down in 34th and 35th, and the cars of Brad Keselowski, Noah Gregson, and Zane Smith, the three behind the wall in 36th, 37th, and 38th. Brad Keselowski has stepped from the care center. We'll hear from him shortly. The field has gotten the one to go. They have just made the choose, the freeway insurance choose, and when everybody comes back to the line, we'll go back under the green flag here at the Pocono Raceway. Again, as Alex mentioned, when they come to the line, it'll be 43 laps to go in stage two.
1: So as the field works their way down the long pond straight away, we'll get ready to get the green flag in the air, run some laps here. We'll be joined by the CEO of Pocono Raceway, Nick Igdalski, coming up here in just a moment as he is welcomed again, just absolutely open arms for a sold-out crowd. Let's go to the care center now to Chris Wilner.
3: Brad Keselowski out of the care center after that multi-car incident. Brad, what did you see out the windshield, and how was the car up to that point coming from the back?
11: Yeah, we were working our way up and just trying to be methodical. It was, you know, super long race here in Pocono, so wanted to make sure we didn't get tore up and doing everything I thought to prevent that, and then they tore us up. So unfortunate, but, you know, just trying to run the smartest race I could, and a bunch of guys around me were not running very smart races, and I got in their mess.
3: All right, that's Brad Keselowski out of the care center and done here at Pocono.
1: Spoken like a veteran driver, spoken like a team owner as well. Brad Keselowski, that was a big hit there on the points for Brad Keselowski at the moment, being scored back in the 36th position.
12: Too bad there for Brad. Again, one of three retirees in the early going here at Pocono Raceway. Pace car brings everybody through turn three. Chase Briscoe has chosen to start on the inside of John Hunter Nemechek. A couple of Toyotas will be on the front row, bringing us back through the restart zone and back to the waving of the green flag. Sellout crowd on their feet, waving their hands and their hats, watching the green go back in the air, and everybody come up through the gearbox. John Hunter Nemechek gets the jump on the outside lane, but Briscoe stays with him stride for stride into one.
14: Right on the bottom of the racetrack for Chase Briscoe, but it's John Hunter Nemechek that gets gone at the front of the field. Here comes Eric Jones to the outside of Briscoe for the second spot.
19: That's the side-by-side fight for second out of turn number one. Give the advantage to Eric Jones. He is along the right shoulder of Chase Briscoe. Briscoe, though, fighting back on the inside. They're three wide behind them for the fourth position. Ross Chastain making some evasive maneuvers, trying to get around Carson Hocevar.
22: Somehow they settle that mess out going into the tunnel turn. That's definitely not a spot on the racetrack you want to be three wide as Carson Hocevar jumps in front of Ross Chastain. They continue to battle hard in turn three.
1: Chastain at the bottom of the racetrack is going to get some challenges topside yet again as there's a full head of steam and a lot of momentum being carried there by Daniel Suarez. He's on the back bumper. A couple of green Chevrolets head to turn number one.
14: Staying in line four now, halfway up the front straightaway and now under braking into the corner. Suarez within a car length of Ross Chastain, who is looking to reel in Carson Hocevar. They were in a battle for position the last time by. About four car lengths between them. This is from fourth on back.
19: Here they come now up the long pond straightaway. Carson Hocevar has got that fourth spot behind him. About three car lengths behind is Ross Chastain. Chastain has got his hands full with Daniel Suarez, and Michael McDowell now has driven into this mix.
22: Chastain and that Busch Light Lime Chevrolet makes his way onto the short chute, holding the fifth position right now, but just one car length back is Daniel Suarez. How many is that up?
1: Field works their way up off of the corner, Mike, as they come back down to the start-finish line. We'll complete lap number 54. Gives us 41 to go here in stage number 2 of the Great American Getaway 400 here at sold-out Pocono Raceway. As I mentioned a moment ago, being joined in the broadcast booth by a great friend of the network, and that is the CEO of Pocono Raceway, Nick Igdalski. Perfect day for racing here. It's been a great weekend already, and we got a good race going on as well.
4: So far, so good, gentlemen. Thank you for having me up here. Yeah, it's a beautiful day. It turned out to be a nice morning. Hopefully everything will hold off. We get all of them in today.
12: It's been amazing to watch this track transform over the years. We've been coming up here for decades. One of the biggest things that stand out to me is the transformation of the infield and what's been created for the fans to enjoy inside of the racetrack. What all have you put in there over the years?
4: So we knew the campers were a community-based group, so we focused on community items and small things like the playground, the inclusive playground, 5,000 square foot, the activities and welcome center, the dog park. Now we have something for Fido all the way up to Grandma to be occupied here for the weekend. We let the kids go crazy on bikes. One of the biggest things we've done is let people have track access in the evenings. The kids can take their bikes. Mom and dad can take a walk. Just about every evening that the schedule will allow, we'll give them an hour or two to go around the complete 2.5-mile track. Just a huge perk to come here to Pocono. We knew when you go to a sporting event, when you get to touch the field, we're deadened. Our senses are deadened to this. We're on the surface all the time. But these folks might be the first time here ever. And for them to touch the surface, it's holy grail to them.
1: And this, the Commonwealth of Pennsylvania, this has become a must destination every summer here at Pocono Raceway. So much so, Governor Shapiro was here. He put the green flag in there, and they had to almost pry him off the flag stand.
4: He's been a great friend of ours since he was the Attorney General. Ben May and him started a drug take-back program here, so we befriended him long ago. He's been a tremendous supporter. I think he said, besides the Sixers, the races at Pocono are the second-best sporting event in Pennsylvania, and I fully support that.
12: Well, Pocono Raceway of late has put out a better product than the Philadelphia 76ers have. No judgment there. You know, you talk about the involvement of Harrisburg and the State House. Pocono Raceway plays a very important part in tourism. And for those that don't know, everybody associates Pocono Raceway with the Poconos, but there's a lot to do in this area.
4: Yeah, there's a tremendous amount to do in this area, from the outdoors to the water parks. There is literally something for everybody here. And in the summer, especially, you get skiing in the winter, but in the summer, the temperatures stay cool. We don't have a lot of the humidity. There's a lot of lake life around here, a lot of outdoors, literally something for everybody, whether you want action sports or you just want a good quiet time with the family.
1: The track does stay busy through the summer months. Coming up in the month of August, it's August 6th through the 10th, is the Elements Festival. What is that and how can folks be a part of that?
4: Yeah, the Elements Music Festival. It's an EDM festival, similar to what Las Vegas has, and they set up their stages behind the grandstands here, multiple massive stages. The entire infield, it looks like this, more tents than RVs, but it's packed. The entire facility is packed for that. It is a 3-day show, and it's gotten tremendous reviews, and we hope to add a different concert maybe next year in 27, too. We're working on that right now.
1: Oh, a little teaser there. Before we let you go, Nick, I've seen all over the property from the main grandstands behind that to the tunnel walking to the infield. Renew your tickets today.
4: Yeah, you might as well get a jump on it. It's the hottest ticket in Pennsylvania right now, so we're giving everybody the opportunity that's here today to have first dibs at that, and everybody that's here today that visit, they'll have first choose to renew, and they can even keep their seats or move their seats after that. So first in line always gets the best choices.
1: Always a privilege. Thanks for having us here and hosting NASCAR Racing yet again.
4: Gentlemen, thank you very much.
1: Absolutely. CEO Pocono Raceway, that is Nick Igdalski.
12: Well, on the racetrack, it's still John Hunter Nemechek up front. Matter of fact, he's just led his 14th lap of this race. While we have a moment, let's let you know where your driver's running, presented by Straight Talk Wireless. To all the fans enjoying today's race, you show up, and so does Straight Talk Wireless, an official partner of NASCAR, holding the line so you get more and pay less for it. 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
1: At lap number 58, John Hunter Nemechek of Legacy Motor Club is the race leader. Chase Briscoe is second. Eric Jones is third, and Carson Hocevar is fourth. Ross Chastain is being scored fifth. Daniel Suarez is sixth, and Chase Elliott is seventh. Michael McDowell, eighth. Ryan Preece, ninth, and Denny Hamlin is 10th.
12: Running in the 11th spot right now is Tyler Reddick. Cole Custer is 12th. William Byron is 13th, with Kyle Larson 14th, and Ty Gibbs 15th. Ryan Blaney is 16th. 17th is Austin Dillon. 18th is Austin Cedric, with Chris Buescher 19th, and Austin Hill in 20th.
1: 21st at the moment is Christopher Bell. 22nd is Alex Bowman. Riley Herbst is 23rd. A.J. Allmendinger, 24th. Ricky Stenhouse Jr. is 25th. Bubba Wallace, 26th. Todd Gilliland is 27th. Cody Ware, 28th. Daniel Dye, 29th. And Casey Mears is 30th.
12: Josh Berry is 31st. Ty Dillon's 32nd. Shane Van Gisbergen is 33rd, with Connor Zillich 34th. And Joey Logano is 35th. Brad Keselowski is 36th. Noah Gregson and Zane Smith posted in the 37th and 38th spots, respectively.
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12: One change in the top 10 while we were away. Denny Hamlin has gotten by Tyler Reddick to take the ninth spot. Denny trying to get back to the front after leading nine laps earlier this afternoon. He's got a long way to go to catch race leader John Hunter Nemechek, who leads Chase Briscoe by 1.1 seconds with 34 to go in stage two. From Pocono Raceway, this is the Motor Racing Network, the voice of NASCAR.
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1: As the field works their way under the green flag past the start-finish line, lap number 63 goes on the board, 32 to go here. In stage number two, John Hunter Nemechek leads the way, Chase Briscoe second, Eric Jones, Carson Hocevar, and Ross Chastain make up the top five. Been following some stories up and down the pit lane here as we work the middle of stage number two. So let's go to a trip to pit road right now and follow up on those stories, starting with Steve Post.
10: Christopher Bell, one of the big storylines coming into the race after that massive crash up in Michigan. Of course, he had broke a wrist, his left wrist. There's been no comment on the wrist at all. He's not said one word about it, and I think that's good news for Adam Stevens. Adam even coached him as far as getting the car in. Carson Hocevar is in the pit box right behind him, and Adam said just swing around him and get him in the pit box as well as possible. So there's been no news and nothing said about the wrist. The car, well, Christopher's reported the car's just been snug all day long, meaning he wants to push. And really, it's been that way in turns one, two, and three, and they continue to work on it. So nothing to report on the wrist, but they've got some work to do on the race car as Christopher Bell soldiers on around the racetrack. Christopher rolling around toward the back of the pack. Chris Wilner, Bubba Wallace also toward the back.

0: This is Chris Dolan.
1: And I'm Vanessa Denniston, senior attorney from the Dolan Law Firm. Chris, what's with all these out-of-town personal injury firms coming into the Bay Area with these catchy jingles and funny names?
0: Unlike the Dolan Law Firm, most of these firms are from out of state or in L.A.
1: The Dolan Law Firm is headquartered right here in San Francisco, going on 30 years.
0: We live here, we work here,
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2: Usher this car to a solid finish and get out of Pocono with at least a few points.
3: As we update to some of the stories up and down the pit lane, some good, some not so good, and some ill-handling race cars at this point, as our pit reporters Steve Post and Chris Winter were talking about. But we got a long way to go. Still 95 laps remaining. Time to get in the know with Napa Know-How. 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Todd, what do you think?
4: Well, we're looking at this and trying to understand what's happening with strategies. We talked a little bit about it. John Hunter Nemechek last time on pit road, lap 27. There's about six cars that came at lap 33. With the cautions we've had, if you look at what they could be playing out, if they run this until they're out of gas, they could come to pit road for tires and fuel and then skip the next stop and get themselves to where they can one stop the race to the end. So this may be a strategy of trying to go long here and make this two full fuel runs to get to the checkered flag.
3: As tradition dictates here at Pocono in the Cup Series, there are multiple strategies that are in play in this race. As you're watching these unfold lap after lap, are you starting to favor one strategy over another?
4: I like the strategy of having a fast race car. And that seems like what Chris Gayle and Denny Hamlin have going on. Denny Hamlin is now up to seventh on the strategy. He and Chase Elliott, you know, Alan Gustafson, they're both on that, came at 48, and working that one forward, see if that can get them to maybe three to go, and they can flip this stage, get themselves back forward. But I always love the strategy of fast race cars.
3: As we work still under the green flag, it's still John Hunter Nemechek, nearly 1 second over Chase Briscoe in second. Why don't we take a swing around the tricky triangle and bring in our Shady Rays turn announcers for an observation what we're seeing under overcast skies here with the racing on the racetrack. As this report from the turns is brought to you by Shady Rays. Shady Rays, the official eyewear of 2311 Racing. 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Out in turn number one is Kyle Rickey.
5: You mentioned the overcast skies, Alex. Much cooler conditions from what we saw yesterday. These cars are planted under the racetrack here in turn number one this afternoon. We have not seen the slip sliding around that we saw yesterday in practice and qualifying, so a good handling car needed to rotate through the corner here in turn number one. Denny Hamlin has looked strong thus far, but clean air has been king so far, especially for John Hunter Nemechek, who's been able to get at the front of the field and not drive away, but at least maintain that advantage at the front. So far, relatively clean afternoon here in turn number one this afternoon in Pocono. How about over in turn number two, Tim Catalfamo?
6: Well, what I've been watching, Kyle, is how aggressive or lack thereof the drivers have been so far today. It's been a fairly calm race, at least in this section in turn number two. I know in some of the other turns and even on the front straightaway earlier in the race it was not, but over here in turn number two, drivers have given each other plenty of room, and they have to. This is a section of the track that you cannot really race side by side through very well. You've got to give each other plenty of space, and so far to this point of the race, drivers have done that. They've gotten in line, they've respected each other, and they've been able to get through this turn very cleanly. I don't know as we go later on in the race if that's going to be the case, but so far that has been the story in turn number two. Nathan Prouty, what about in front of you in turn three?
7: So far, clean and green over here in turn number three. We've had a couple of close calls on the restarts when they get pack racing, and they are two and even three wide, but as the run develops and lengthens, they have really settled in. A lot of single file racing, but I've been able to take note at some of the good cars in the field. They're able to put the race car wherever they want to put it at this end of the racetrack. We've seen Denny Hamlin, for instance, he's been able to find speed at the bottom against that yellow line, and even in the middle group, he's really flying around the tricky triangle today.
8: Picking up a battle for seventh, Ross Chase Chastain has it, Nathan, but Daniel Suarez would like to take it away.
7: Yeah, Ross Chastain, he's been a driver that's been sneaking through the top ten the last couple of laps, and Daniel Suarez just two car lengths behind him off turn three.
3: Denny Hamlin was in that mix, but he was able to get himself free and clear. He's beginning to run down.

0: Brown, Chase Elliott, and Carson Hocevar as that trio of cars goes to Kyle Rickey.
1: Carson Hocevar just into the top five by a car length over Chase Elliott, one in the rears, and then it's another back to Denny Hamlin, who has been able to hunt both of them down the last couple of laps. A good three-way battle for position off turn one.
2: It's for the fourth position, headed off of turn number one. Carson Hocevar in his yellow and black Chevy has got it. Kyle Larson, or make that Chase Elliott, rather, about two car lengths behind Hocevar into turn number two. Then you find Denny Hamlin running both of them down off the tunnel turn.
3: And we talked about how good Denny Hamlin is here today. Just a couple of laps ago, heading past Ross Chastain, you can put 15 car lengths between him and Ross as Denny continues to track down Chase Elliott.
0: He is there, and he's going to chop off another car length or so on to Chase Elliott machine, who in turn is closing in on Carson Hocevar. Elliott right on the back bumper, looking to jump out of line in turn number one.
1: In his tire tracks, at least on approach into turn number one. Now Elliott will dive out of line. The driver's left into the corner and make the pass with ease. Carson Hocevar will fall one spot in the rears, and here comes Denny Hamlin in the second lane off of turn one, getting it wound up for the long con straightaway.
2: Denny Hamlin now going after Carson Hocevar for the fifth position. Meanwhile, up front, Nate, the battle for the lead is tightening.
3: You are correct, Tim. Down the short chute they go. It is Chase Briscoe riding in second, and he is now two car lengths, maybe three, behind Erik Jones, and Chase Briscoe's bringing along, Jonathan Nemechek's got the race lead. Chase Briscoe's bringing along Erik Jones in third.
4: Off the corner they come, 23 laps to go in stage two, and indeed, Chase Briscoe is the Joe Gibbs Racing meet in a Legacy Motor Club sandwich. He's got Nemechek in front of him and Erik Jones behind him.
1: As things continue to tighten up at the end of the front straightaway between all three of those cars, led by John Hunter Nemechek. Two back to Chase Briscoe, two more back to Erik Jones in third.
2: Chase Briscoe was able to chase down John Hunter Nemechek and reel him in. Now the question is going to be, if Briscoe is going to fall out and pass, where is he going to do it? It's not going to happen this time on the approach to the tunnel turn. Briscoe is about a car length or two behind John Hunter Nemechek, the leader.
3: It was a couple of really good laps for Chase Briscoe to chop off a few car lengths to that deficit, but now it is John Hunter Nemechek who has responded and added a car length or two to his lead. It's now three car lengths back to turn three.
0: Seven laps shy of the halfway point here. Actually, we're just past the halfway point here at Pocono Raceway as we work our way back to the start-finish line. As that gives us 22 to go here in stage number two. The battle for the lead goes back to turn one.
1: No change among the top three this time under braking into the corner. It's still John Hunter Nemechek, about three car lengths in hand over Chase Briscoe. Then another three or so back to Erik Jones as they close in on the slower car of Shane Van Gisbergen.
2: Chase Briscoe was making a charge at the leader John Hunter Nemechek a few laps ago, but is kind of stalled out right now in the runner-up spot. They do have, these leaders do, that slower car of Shane Van Gisbergen on the horizon. Those three close in on Shane, off two.
3: We will see what John Hunter Nemechek does with the lap machine of Shane Van Gisbergen on the approach to turn number three. He opens up to the inside, he'll dial up the inside, and he'll hug that yellow line, getting by him with ease.
4: Shane Van Gisbergen becomes the third car one lap down. He joins Ty Dillon and his teammate Connor Zilich. John Hunter Nemechek comes across the start-finish line to complete lap 74. That leaves us 21 laps remaining in the opening, in stage two.
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4: Back at Pocono Raceway, pit stops are happening at lap 75. Daniel Suarez and Ross Chastain will come down pit road. Let's start with the Chastain stop.
8: Ross Chastain brings his car into the attention of the crew. Around to the right side, going to be a chassis adjustment. Four tires, Sunoco Racing Fuel. Here's Daniel Suarez. They're onto the left side of the automobile. The jackman, Spencer Bishop, he drops the jack. Waiting on fuel, waiting on fuel, waiting on fuel. Matt Layman, the fueler, has the car full of fuel. Chastain and Daniel Suarez are both down and away.
0: The leaders, this time by, will stay on the racetrack. Those drivers who just made their pit stops, accelerating and trying to stay on the tail end of the lead lap. From Pocono Raceway, this is the Motor Racing Network, the voice of NASCAR.
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0: Back at Pocono Raceway, the field continues under the green flag. Some of them, Steve Poster on the pit lane.
8: Chase Briscoe is going to be four tires waiting on the fuel. Matthew Tyrell is the fueler, waiting, waiting, waiting. James Small gives him the signal down and away. Carson Hocevar is in. They're waiting on their fuel as well. Going to fill that Chevrolet up with fuel. Carson Hocevar is down and away.
0: So as we work and look at, yep, here comes the race leader, John Hunter Nemechek, up off turn three. He was taking a close look to see if he was going to come to pit road. He does so this time by as he is at 55 miles per hour. He'll bring that Toyota Camry XSE down to his pit stop. Let's follow him.
8: Yeah, John Hunter Nemechek is in. The tire changers are Scott Brzozowski and Chris Schumann. They're around to the right side. The tire carrier is Ernest Holden. Now they're around to the left side. Jackman Matt Slater, he jacks up the race car, and again, Rick Rozier, the veteran gas man, has that fuel can. He's got it plugged in. They wait on the fuel. John Hunter Nemechek is down and away.
14: That turns the race lead over to Eric Jones, his Legacy Motor Club teammate. Eric becomes the fifth different leader this afternoon. Eric leading his first lap, and this will be lap 79 that he's leading now. Question is, when does Eric Jones come down the pit lane? Here he comes off turn three, and he too will make the cut. Eric Jones will pit at lap 79. That turns the lead over to Chase Elliott. The Napa number 9 stays on the racetrack. Chase Elliott goes to the top of the leaderboard, lap 79. Let's cover the Dollar Tree Toyota Camry pit stop of Eric Jones.
15: And Eric Jones enters his pit box last on pit road on lap number 33. Eric came on the radio and said, this is as tight as it's been since stage one. I cannot go anywhere. They make an air pressure adjustment. Corbin, your Eagles are in, waiting on the fuel, waiting on the fuel. And now he's down and away. Eric Jones has left his box.
0: So Eric Jones will get back to 55 miles per hour. The Richard Childress Racing Chevrolet of Austin Dillon is on the pit lane as well.
8: Yeah, Austin Dillon brings his car down to the attention of the crew. Going to be four tires, Sunoco Racing Fuel for Dillon. They're around to the left side now, making sure again, fill the car up with fuel. Just wait on fuel, wait on fuel. Now Austin Dillon, he completes his pit service here right at the halfway mark of this race here on lap number 80.
0: We're hearing the phrase, Todd Gordon, wait on the fuel. Obviously, it's important, but for those that don't know, the fuel here, it's all about gravity.
16: Yeah, it's gravity, and there's two. They're allowed to have 14-gallon fill tanks. The challenge is that the fuel cell holds 20 gallons, and these guys that pitted at lap 27 and 33, they're about out of fuel. They probably had to put 18 or 19 gallons in. Means they have to get to the second can. You can put tires on faster than you can dump that much gas. You got to wait to make sure that fuel cell is capacity.
4: A.J. Allmendinger is making a pit stop at lap 80. We've got 15 to go in stage two. We mentioned Chase Elliott stays on the racetrack. He goes to the lead. Denny Hamlin now will cycle to second. William Byron third. Tyler Reddick fourth. Michael McDowell is fifth. Ryan Preece is sixth. Kyle Larson is seventh. Cole Custer is eighth. Ryan Blaney ninth. And Ty Gibbs is tenth.
0: The complexion of the race changes yet again with 15 laps to go now here in stage number two. So, Todd, those cars that are still on the track have not made a stop, like race leader Chase Elliott, second place Denny Hamlin. Do they still need to make a stop before the end of the stage?
16: I would think that they do. I think we've been green flag enough that I don't anticipate, especially Chase Elliott and Denny Hamlin, who have had great pace. I don't feel like they're in the fuel save mode. I would expect them to come at three to go or two to go to flip the stage and work forward from that.
4: Chase Elliott has had success here before at Pocono Raceway, and Nathan Prouty, he has the race lead firmly in his hands.
3: Yeah, he does, Mike. They make their way down the short chute back into turn number three. He's got a good 7 to 8 car lengths over Denny Hamlin. And Elliott's one of those drivers who has started to venture up the racetrack at this end of the property, running in the middle to higher groove.
0: Halfway home here in the Great American Getaway 400 at Pocono Raceway. As we get down to it in stage number two, the drama builds a little more lap after lap. 13 to go now in the stage. Race leader Chase Elliott continuing to have Denny Hamlin behind him. About 7/10 of a second is the advantage. William Byron then is 4.3 seconds in arrears behind that lead duo. Then it's Tyler Reddick fourth. Michael McDowell is shuffled up to the number five position. Sixth is Ryan Preece. Kyle Larson is seventh. Cole Custer is currently eighth. Ryan Blaney ninth. And Ty Gibbs is tenth.
4: If you're just joining us, we're getting at it a little earlier than anticipated here today at Pocono. Yesterday, NASCAR made the move to pull the start back by 2 hours because of anticipated inclement weather coming through later today. Well, we've had a cell just skirt the racetrack, more on the horizon. Now that we're past the halfway point, this race would be official if weather were to come. But the good news, Alex, it looks like that we started this race ahead of time enough that we won't have any problems. Can't guarantee it because there's a lot of pop-up cells out there. We were just grazed by one a few moments ago, but looking behind us, looks clean and green, and it looks like we've got a window to get the entire race in.
0: Yeah, and all these pit boxes up and down pit road have weather systems on them where they can really monitor it as closely as possible, and that's something that can really bring it in. So we look over up off the tunnel turn, headed down the short straightaway, things tightening up for the race lead, headed to Nathan Prouty.
3: All of a sudden, Chase Elliott has a mirror full of Denny Hamlin. What was a good 7 car length lead a couple of laps ago has quickly dwindled down to just one off of the exit of turn three.
4: Denny Hamlin has those King's Hawaiian sails in the wind coming off turn three, tracking Chase Elliott down. This will be a battle for the lead at lap 85. 11 to go as they race their way back to turn one.
1: Less than a car length between the top two. Chase Elliott, the race leader. Denny Hamlin driving in a bit deeper here into turn number one. Right on his back bumper, but Elliott gets off the corner better with more momentum and drives away.
2: Elliott and Hamlin exit the corner, now race up the straightaway to turn number two. Hamlin, as the race has gone on, continues to get faster. Elliott trying to keep him behind. Into turn number two, it's 3, maybe 4 car lengths separating the top two.
3: It's been fun to watch this battle because Chase Elliott will have a better lap than Denny Hamlin one time around. The next time, Denny Hamlin has a better lap than Chase Elliott. This time, Elliott has opened it up to another 2 car lengths over Hamlin.
0: Chase Elliott leading his first laps here at Pocono Raceway in 7 years, and he's trying to maintain the lead. It's 3.5 car lengths over Denny Hamlin as they scream down the front stretch.
1: Here they come back to turn number one. Chase Elliott out front. Denny Hamlin will drive in a bit deeper again here into the corner and onto the 14-degree banking. We'll go from 3 car lengths to less than 1. A little wider arc to the exit of the corner for Hamlin trying to build a run.
2: Hamlin trying to build that run coming off of turn number one. Now he's in the wake of Chase Elliott. Racing up the long pond straightaway into turn number two. Elliott lifts off with the throttle early. Goes down to the yellow line. Hamlin does the same, following him off the corner.
3: And the good news for these two, as of right now, they have clean racetrack further ahead. No lap cars to worry about for the time being, as this time in turn three, they will both dial up the middle groove.
4: Off the corner, here comes Chase Elliott. Denny Hamlin, bottom of the racetrack. They'll swing wide onto the main straightaway as Michael McDowell gets routine service at lap 85. The battle for the lead is tighter. Denny Hamlin has the crosshairs affixed on the back bumper of Chase Elliott.
1: One slip by Chase Elliott in the corner, and Hamlin will be there to the inside. Enters a bit wider into the turn. Does Denny Hamlin in second on Chase Elliott, who is glued right to the bottom to the exit of the corner. Here comes Denny Hamlin.
2: One advantage that Denny Hamlin has on these long straightaways is being able to use the draft that comes off of the rear spoiler of Chase Elliott. He is right on Chase Elliott's back bumper, headed to turn number two, following each other in lockstep formation, headed back to Nathan Prouting.
3: Denny Hamlin locked at the hip of Chase Elliott onto the short chute. Just separate the top two as the battle for the lead heats up again. Chase Elliott a little higher in turn three. Hamlin's going to be there off turn three.
0: Denny Hamlin takes a peek to the inside up off the third corner. Can't get it, but he's on the back bumper of Chase Elliott. They race their way down the front stretch. Hamlin again sizes up Elliott in turn number one.
1: Just when you think Denny Hamlin's about to make a pass, Chase Elliott responds and is able to maintain the top spot for now. This time Elliott slides up the hill in turn one, opens the door wide open for Denny Hamlin on the bottom, who drives around Elliott for the race lead.
2: Bye-bye Chase Elliott. Denny Hamlin able to regain the top spot. Now as they race, single file up to turn number two, they do have Cole Custer in his white and black Chevrolet about 7 or 8 car lengths ahead of them.
3: Denny Hamlin has already opened up his race lead to 2 car lengths over Chase Elliott as they make their way down the 1,800 foot short chute and into turn three. Hamlin starting to tiptoe away with the race lead.
0: 7 to go in stage number two. Let's pause 10 seconds for station identification on the Motor Racing Network.
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0: Motor Racing Network live at Pocono Raceway in Pocono, Pennsylvania for the Great American Getaway 400. I'm Alex Hayden, along with Mike Bagley and Todd Gordon in the broadcast booth, with Kyle Rickey, Tim Catalfamo, and Nathan Prouty out in the corners. Steve Post and Chris Wilner on the pit lane. Down to 7 laps to go here in stage number 2, and Denny Hamlin, the race leader.
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4: Off turn number three, leaders race their way back to the start-finish line. Kyle Larson is in for service, a couple of others. We're anticipating Chase Elliott to make the move, and here he comes. Denny Hamlin comes as well. The leaders will pit at lap 90, woeing their cars down to 55 miles an hour. Tyler Reddick almost collects William Byron coming onto the pit lane. They, too, will get service. First to Chris.
15: Chase Elliott comes to the attention of his crew. Radio to Alan Gustafson says, just a still little bit tight. They're in their window, flipping the stage. Here, last on lap 48, four Goodyear tires, Sunoco fuel, right behind his teammate, William Byron, said still snug, right through the tunnel turn. They're waiting on fuel for Byron and Elliott. Chase Elliott down and away, now Byron is down and away, Steve Post.
8: Denny Hamlin is in there waiting on fuel, still waiting on fuel. Now they sell for Denny Hamlin to go out. I heard a report earlier where Denny sounded like he was going to run to the end. I was like, man, I could not believe it. Sure enough, they came down pit road, and they've got that car back on the speedway. Tyler Reddick also getting pit service here, having a solid top five run. So lap number 90 here, the strategy continues to unfold this afternoon.
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22: Three laps to go now in stage number two. The leaderboard shuffles up yet again. More cars on the pit lane, including then race leader Austin Cindric.
15: Four tire change for Austin Cindric. They're already done with the left side, just waiting on the fuel as the jack is released, filling it to the brim. He's down and away. Also in moments ago is Ryan Blaney. Air pressure adjustment on his Ford Mustang, and Ty Gibbs with four tires and fuel here right before the end of stage two. Bubba Wallace is also in for service depots.
8: Christopher Bell is in, waiting on the fuel. Peyton Moore, the fueler, got every ounce that he could in that car. Christopher still trying to free that car up or tighten that car up. Still fighting a snug condition. He is trying to free that car up. Four tires, Sunoco Racing Fuel.
4: And that turns the lead over to Todd Gilliland of Front Row Motorsports, who had to come back to pit road a few laps ago for a loose tire. When they came in, they topped him off, and now he cycles to the top of the leaderboard. Two laps remain for the Loves Ford Mustang. Todd Gilliland takes the field down the front straightaway. His lead is a big one as he races back to the corner.
1: And he is all by himself on the racetrack right now. The only car in front of him, the slower car of Daniel Dye, all by himself to the bottom of the racetrack through turn number one and onto the long pond straight.
2: Haven't talked too much about Todd Gilliland this afternoon, but here he is towards the late stages of the second stage, and he has got the lead all by himself, as Kyle mentioned, on the approach to the tunnel turn. Eases on the throttle and heads off to turn three.
3: There is a lot of daylight between Todd Gilliland and second place running Chase Briscoe as they make their way down the short chute. Gilliland is quickly approaching on the Daniel Dye machine, but not sure if he's going to have to deal with them at the end of stage two.
0: He works his way up the third corner. We'll begin the final trip around the Pocono Raceway in stage number two. Todd Gilliland's lead over second place Chase Briscoe, about 25 or 30 car lengths back to one.
1: Although Briscoe is indeed closing in just a bit on Todd Gilliland, and they may have time to get there, talking about Briscoe on the race leader. Right now it's Gilliland, about 15 or so car lengths back to Briscoe in the second spot to the exit of the corner.
2: Briscoe definitely is pedaling that Toyota Camry for all it's worth right now, trying to get to the back bumper of Todd Gilliland, but he's running out of time. Here comes the leader, Gilliland, on the approach to the tunnel turn. About five car lengths behind the slower machine of Daniel Dye, off two.
3: Smoothly off of turn number two works Todd Gilliland as he takes that Ford Mustang Dark Horse into turn number three. Chase Briscoe is rapidly approaching. Not going to get there, though, as long as Gilliland hits his marks, which he does. Final time in stage two.
4: Here he comes off turn number four. Coming into today's race, Todd Gilliland had never won a stage in a NASCAR Cup Series event. That changes right now as he takes the green and white checkered flag. He will win stage two of the Great American Getaway 400. Here's how they finished in the stage presented by the Powerball. NASCAR Powerball, the chase to $1 million is on. Start your entries for the chance to win $1 million at NASCAR Championship Weekend, the official lottery game of NASCAR. Powerball, the chase to $1 million starts now.
0: Todd Gilliland wins stage number two. Chase Briscoe will finish second. John Hunter Nemechek will be third, and Eric Jones fourth. Ricky Stenhouse Jr. finishes the stage fifth. Ross Chastain sixth. Carson Hocevar seventh. Daniel Suarez eighth. Denny Hamlin ninth, and Chase Elliott was tenth.
23: And we're live here outside the Perez family home, just waiting for the... And there they go, almost on time this morning. 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
4: 97 laps complete. That'll give us 63 to go. Pit Road is still closed. We anticipate Pit Road will be open next time by. If you're just joining us, John Hunter Nemechek has led the most laps today. He's led 33. Kyle Larson has led 24. Denny Hamlin has led 12. Tyler Reddick has led 11. Chase Elliott has led 9. They are 5 of the 8 leaders in today's race. 10 lead changes, and now we've been slowed for the 4th time. The Hardee's caution out for the end of Stage 2. And right now, Todd Gilliland is the race leader. Chase Briscoe, John Hunter Nemechek, Eric Jones, and Ricky Stenhouse Jr. cycle through as the top 5. As towards the end of that stage, we had some flipping of the stages with drivers coming down for pit road by choice and out of necessity at the same time.
22: You know, you mentioned Kyle Larson and Denny Hamlin as lap leaders earlier in the race. Larson's led 24 laps, Hamlin 12. But since they've been shuffled back via strategy, Todd Gordon, they've basically been non-factors. And would that be because of dirty air?
16: It can be. It can be. And this place is tough to pass. With it, the preferred groove here is fairly narrow. So when you get behind somebody, it's just hard to actually make your car do what it wants to do. If you think about dirty air is kind of like if you've ever been on a boat and you look at the wake behind the boat and kind of how the water gets white in the middle from the prop mucking that up. That's the same thing that happens with the air behind these cars. It kind of, the diffuser comes out, the air gets turbulent, it kind of tumbles. It's not organized to help that car behind it make downforce. So you're behind a car, you're probably at a 20 to 30% downforce loss because of being back there. And without that downforce, you can't run as fast. It's harder to get the run on somebody that's ahead of you. And with a narrow groove here, it's a challenge. So you really got to be disciplined in trying to make that work, and making passes takes time.
4: Well, and we've seen that some of those passes take 5-6 laps or so. You'll see a driver that is in the wake of the air that Todd just described look inside, look outside, and it takes a long time to initiate, complete, and execute a pass. Pit Road is open. Race leader Todd Gilliland will come to Pit Road. Chase Briscoe will stay out. He'll cycle back to the top. Stenhouse, Chastain, Josevar, Bowman, Bowman, Austin Dillon, and A.J. Allmendinger are all on the pit lane. They'll receive their service at lap 99. 62 to go. Let's start pit stop coverage with Steve Post.
8: Todd Gilliland brings his Ford in after that stage win. Going to be four tires, Sunoco Racing Fuel. A little slow on the right rear of that car. Here's Carson Hosovaran getting four tires, Sunoco Fuel as well. Making sure that fill tank is very full on Carson Hosovaran's car. Austin Dillon is in, Josh Berry is in, and more cars in front of you, Chris.
15: Alex Bowman was in after last pitting on lap 78, said it was too stood up on the right rear tire in the tunnel turn. They made an adjustment for Goodyear tires and Sunoco Fuel, and with that last lap 78 pit stop, they were pretty close to getting in on one more stop, so more added fuel on that Hendrick Chevrolet. Also in was A.J. Allmendinger for four tires and fuel.
4: Pit stops happening, lap 99, as Chase Briscoe will cycle back to the top of the leaderboard as the leader of the Great American Getaway 400.
10: From fueling NASCAR champions on the track for over 20 years to innovating 94 octane, the highest octane on the market. Performance is what Sunoco does.
15: Sunoco cans injected into the car. Bubba Wallace down and away.
10: All Sunoco fuel at the pump meets the same top tier standards as the fuel used in NASCAR. 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
4: Chase Briscoe is recycled to the top of the leaderboard here at lap 99. John Hunter Nemechek having a great run today. He's second with Eric Jones in third, Daniel Suarez fourth, and Denny Hamlin waiting in the wings in position number five. From Pocono Raceway, this is the Motor Racing Network, the voice of NASCAR.
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22: 60 laps to go this time by. Fuel window's about, what, 39, maybe 40 laps on a full tank of Sunoco fuel, if it's full out there. So, Todd Gordon, how, as a crew chief, do you want to play these final 60 laps?
16: Well, that's depending on the speed of my race car and where I'm running, but I really see this opportunity of guys getting 20 or so laps into this run, 20 to 22 laps in, and coming and topping off with fuel, especially if you're not probably the fastest car here. If you've got really good balance, you may go a little bit longer than that, just with the speed you've got, but it leaves you vulnerable to a caution, letting those that have short-pitted you cycling in front of you.
4: That's one of the strategic elements that remain this afternoon here at Pocono Raceway. The choose is happening. Chase Briscoe opting to choose for the outside lane on the restart, with John Hunter Nemechek rechoosing in the lane down low.
22: Second row with the freeway insurance choice of lanes. It looks like Daniel Suarez will go to the inside of the second row. And then topside, it's going to be the car of John Hunter, or rather Eric Jones, I should say, going topside of row number two. Back in the third row as they continue to take shape, Chase Elliott will be the inside car with Denny Hamlin there. Seems like Chase Elliott and Denny Hamlin have been locked at the hip here throughout the entire mid-stages of today's race.
4: It's been fun to watch them seesaw back and forth. Of course, we watched Denny Hamlin and Kyle Larson go toe-to-toe there for a while. Kyle Larson has not been a factor here in the mid-stages of this race. He'll restart in the 11th position, but Denny Hamlin got shuffled back and through this cycling of pit strategies finds himself in the top five. I would say, Alex, that this is a target-rich environment for Denny Hamlin, and he's got to shoot while the geese are flying, because once we get spread out, it's been hard for him to regain lost ground once he's gotten back in traffic.
22: And he's got fresher tires than the four cars in front of him. As a matter of fact, from Hamlin, Elliott, Reddick on back, they've got fresher Goodyear tires than the front four in Chase Briscoe, John Hunter Nemechek, Eric Jones, and Daniel Suarez. So we'll see if that advantage can come into play once the green flag goes back in the air.
4: Shout out to some names we're talking about this afternoon in the top 10. Legacy Motor Club, John Hunter Nemechek and Eric Jones. Daniel Suarez is up there. Ryan Preece of Roush Fenway Keselowski ninth. Michael McDowell in 10th. Seeing some new faces at the top of the leaderboard.
22: The field comes up off of turn number 3. Fans rise as one in the grandstand. Sold out here at Pocono for the fourth consecutive season. Green flag is back in the air. Chase Briscoe topside. It has a trunk full of Eric Jones. Inside, it's another Legacy Motor Club Toyota and John Hunter Nemechek.
0: And it's Chase Briscoe that gets the jump in the outside lane. They fan out 3 wide for about the 5th spot. Daniel Suarez puts Chase Elliott in the middle. Tyler Reddick topside. Battle up front. Briscoe goes way up the hill. That's going to be a new race leader at the point. John Hunter Nemechek to the backstretch.
1: Nemechek the leader. Hamlin goes to second. Briscoe continuing to lose spots on this restart. Eric Jones has now moved to third. They're side by side for fourth. Elliott to the inside of Briscoe.
2: Chase Elliott got a little loose on corner entry to turn number 2, and that's allowed for Chase Briscoe to power back around him and hold on to fourth. Battle for the lead, tightening up. Here's Denny Hamlin all over the back bumper of John.
4: Chase Briscoe overshot the runway there in turn 1. He slid way wide, opened the inside line for John Hunter Nemechek to go back to the lead. But he's got Denny Hamlin stalking his every move, and yet again, Eric Jones hovering in third.
0: Eric Jones there in third. Chase Briscoe has been able to get in the line in fourth, just in front of Chase Elliott. Up front, 2-car breakaway. John Hunter Nemechek, 1 car length over Denny Hamlin in second.
1: And then 1 car length in front, or behind Denny Hamlin, I should say, is the Eric Jones Toyota. Heck of a run for the two Legacy Motor Club cars this afternoon and this weekend here at Pocono. Nemechek is the leader. Eric Jones is third. Denny Hamlin sandwiched between the two of them.
2: The Toyota Brigade hits the short chute working into turn number 3. It is John Hunter Nemechek who has added a car length to his advantage as the top two start to break away.
22: As they work their way up off turn number 3 yet again at the front of the field, John Hunter Nemechek. By far, Mike, this has been his best race as a NASCAR Cup Series driver. He's been in control. They've had great strategy all day.
4: He's having a great run right now pacing this field, but one driver that has been shot out of a cannon, Kyle Larson, just passed 2 cars at a time in 3. He'll pass another one going to turn 1 as he has broken his way back into the top 10.
0: That's Tyler Reddick. That is to his outside. Move Kyle Larson now into the top 10 with more traffic just in front of him as they exit turn number 1.
1: Larson looking to pick up a couple of more spots on this restart. Dead ahead are Daniel Suarez and Eric Jones. Suarez gets in line, follows Buescher back to the corner. Now here's Larson trying to go around Suarez on the outside.
2: Kyle Larson doing it the hard way around the outside of Daniel Suarez. They were nearly 3 wide on the short shoot. Daniel Suarez, he'll lose another spot to Tyler Reddick.
22: Reddick is on the prowl there as they work their way up off of the third and final corner of the tricky triangle. Further up, here's Chase Elliott to the inside of Chase Briscoe. They're going to go side by side as they race hard for position number 4.
0: That battle is nose to nose down into the corner. Chase Elliott to the inside. Chase Briscoe to the outside. William Byron with the best seat in the house. 1 car length between them. It is his 4th, 5th, and 6th. All knotted together.
1: Elliott completes that pass on Briscoe coming off of turn number 1. That is the battle for fourth. Now William Byron trying to follow in his teammates' footsteps. He is on the back doorstep of Chase Briscoe on the approach to the tunnel turn.
2: Chase Briscoe was able to fill that gap and leave the or shut the door on William Byron, keeps him in the rear view for now as Chase Elliott has pulled away by three car lengths.
1: Trouble turn two, one car up in the outside while hard, the right front tire comes flying off of the machine. That is Casey Mears. He pounded it hard going into the center of the corner.
22: That'll put us under the Hardee's caution flag for the fifth time today. Problem in front of Tim Catalfamo.
1: Casey Mears went into the tunnel turn. The car did not slow down. He got up into the outside wall, and the right front tire, including the center part of the wheel, came flying off of the machine. That wheel now has stopped about halfway down the short straightaway, headed to turn number three. A big hit for Casey Mears, and obviously a problem with that right front tire.
4: Hardee's caution flag flying at lap 105 with 55. Laps remaining.
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4: John Hunter Nemechek leads with 55 to go in Pocono. Denny Hamlin, Eric Jones, Chase Elliott, and Chase Briscoe round out the top five. From Pocono Raceway, this is the Motor Racing Network, the voice of NASCAR.
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22: All right, crew chief, what are you going to do here when the pit lane opens up?
16: I think if I'm up front, top 10, I'm going to stay out here because I'm not made the window yet. But I do think that this is an opportunity, if I'm back in the teens, late teens, and early 20s, to maybe come put tires on for fuel, fill it with fuel and put ourselves in a situation where maybe if it goes green, I just need a splash to get to the end, or a two-tire, right-side tire stop to get me to the end. Best way to advance my track position.
4: I mentioned this a few moments ago, but we've got some teams up front that we don't typically have up there on a consistent basis. And the one that sticks out to me, Legacy Motor Club. Eric Jones gave them a great run at Michigan last week. Both cars are in the top five, and they've had staying power in the top five today.
16: And if you look at, you know what, Justin Alexander and Eric Jones have been able to do the last five races, they're averaging, they're improving their program. I feel like they're averaging more than 30 points a race. They're putting things together. We've seen the run that they had last week at Michigan, a really strong one, backing that up with another performance very similar to it here at Pocono.
22: The Whelan Engineering light to drivers left at the entrance to pit road has been illuminated green. That means pit lane is open, free to pit without penalty. As the field comes to the entrance to pit road, looks like indeed the front 10 or so cars are going to stay on the racetrack. First one to peel off the track will be Dan Daniel Suarez. Suarez will give up the 10th spot and come to pit road. Further back, a lot of the tail end of the field also are going to come to pit road. Let's follow the black, green, and white freewayinsurance.com Chevrolet to Steve Post.
7: Interesting listening to the radio in one ear and MRN in the other. Todd Gordon was talking about pit now, put on four tires, maybe a short stop in the scanner. Ryan Sparks was talking about pit now, put on four tires, maybe a short stop later on. The crew around to the left side, making sure it is 100% chock full of fuel down and away. Todd Gilliland is in, Austin Dillon is in, Christopher Bell is in, and it looks like, Chris, you had a car or two in front of you as well.
25: Yeah, A.J. Allmendinger and Alex Bowman, their two Chevys were in. Just a quick splash of fuel here on lap 107. No tires for either of those drivers, but topped it off full of Sunoco fuel.
4: So pit stops happening on lap 107 as we continue under Hardy's caution, number 5. Steve Poach just made a comment, waiting to get the car full of fuel. This is for the race fan that may not know how this happens. How do you know that you indeed got all the fuel in the race car?
16: So the fuel engagement between the can that has 14 gallons of fuel in it and the car, it plugs in and it has two different pathways. There's one on the outside that is basically the air return, the vapor return. It's a sealed system, so we control that. And the inside is where the fuel flows through into the center of that, down into the tube in the fuel cell. Well, on that air return, that comes in, there's a clear hose that goes up to the top of the can so that you get the air back into the top of the can. You watch to see the fuel actually come up that clear hose, and it'll start, when it gets close to being full, it'll start to bring fuel up that, and it'll burble. It'll look like kind of churned up liquid. You really, to get it full, you want to wait until that becomes a clear column of green fuel. That's what the color of the fuel is, and you know at that point, there's no more air coming out of the fuel cell. The fuel cell is full of fuel.
22: So once that happens and the fueler brings that can back across the pit wall, the work doesn't stop there.
16: No, and a lot of times if we're trying to get an amount of fuel in it and not fill it all the way, we're going to make sure that we come back. They weigh these cans before they fuel the car. So they'll have a number in it. At 14 gallons, that's going to be just over 100 pounds at one of these gas cans, fuel cans weighs with the fuel head on it. When that comes back across the wall, it goes straight onto a scale that can measure to tenths of pounds. And they will measure that can weight after the use and use that weight difference between the two divided by what the specific gravity of fuel is. It's 6.1-ish pounds per gallon. Depending on where we are, that's a different number every week, but you'll use that to calculate how many gallons of fuel you got in the car.
4: And that will give the crew chiefs an indicator of how full indeed their cell is versus how much could have been put in the car. Just one of the many, many unique elements of pit stops here in the world of NASCAR. When the fuel comes back to the line, they'll get the one-to-go signal, and that'll put us back under the green flag. They're halfway up the long pond straightaway, trending down the field here. John Hunter Nemechek will lead. Denny Hamlin second. Eric Jones third. Chase Elliott fourth. Chase Briscoe fifth. William Byron is sixth. Seventh is Chris Buescher with Kyle Larson in eighth. Tyler Reddick ninth, and Ryan Preece is 10th.
22: Ryan Blaney is 11th. Michael McDowell is 12th, and Austin Hill goes 13th. Ross Chastain is 14th. Cole Custer is 15th. 16th is Ty Gibbs. 17th is Carson Hocevar. 18th is Riley Herbst. 19th, Bubba Wallace, and Austin Cindric is 20th.
4: Ricky Stenhouse Jr. will restart in 21st. It will be Cody Ware in 22nd. Alex Bowman, 23rd. Daniel Suarez is 24th. And A.J. Allmendinger is 25th. Austin Dillon is 26th. Daniel Dye, 27th. Christopher Bell, 28th. Todd Gilliland will restart 29th. And Connor Zillage just got the wave around. He is now the final car on the lead lap in 30th.
22: 31st, one lap down is Ty Dillon. 32nd, one lap down, Shane Van Gisbergen. Two laps down in 33rd is Josh Berry. Off the racetrack at the moment after this latest incident is Casey Mears. He's still being scored 34th because Joey Logano, a rough day today after being swept up in a crash earlier today on lap number 46. Joey Logano is three laps down in 35th. Noah Gregson is 49 laps down after they went back and repaired their car from the crash. He's 36th. Out of the race in 37th is Brad Keselowski, and 38th is Zane Smith. Zane Smith crashed while battling for the lead back on lap number 40.
4: One to go signal is being given. A couple of drivers taking an opportunity to come down pit road, perhaps maybe get another splash of Sunoco Racing fuel to carry them to the end. So with what will be 49 to go when they come to the line, 50 laps to go, What's the strategy from here on out? How do you play this? Do you need to come back? If so, do you need to save? What's the status of fuel strategies?
16: Yeah, I feel like everybody's got to come to pit road at least one more time at some point. And the people that came here and got topped off with fuel and tires, that may be a late stop, or it may be an early stop that comes to just put, you know, 3-4 gallons of fuel in it with two tires on it and work your way forward from there when the cycle happens. But the guys that didn't come, they're definitely going to have to come. I would look for that cycle to start maybe in another 10 to 12 laps and work forward from there. That's the opening of the window of where you can finish the race.
8: So the drivers chose what lane to restart in, brought to you by Freeway Insurance. Race leader John Hunter Nemechek chose the outside lane. He's going to have Denny Hamlin to his inside on the front row. Row number two, we'll see Chase Briscoe to the inside of Eric Jones. Back in the third row, you've got William Byron to the inside of Chase Elliott. All of these cars line up behind the pace car in front of Nathan Prouty.
2: Yeah, and Alex, it won't be long until we find out together what's going to happen on this restart. The lights on top of that beautiful Chevrolet Corvette
4: Here comes the pace car out of turn three. Denny Hamlin opts to restart on the inside. John Hunter Nemechek on the outside with the Toyota of Eric Jones restarting in position number three. Eric Jones starting behind his teammate, John Hunter Nemechek. Here we go. Green flag is back up. Chase Elliott's out there. Third car outside as everybody begins to jostle for racing real estate in turn one.
0: Toyotas go 1, 2, 3 into turn number one. Outside lane with the advantage, John Hunter Nemechek. But as they arc into the corner, Denny Hamlin, first car in line on the bottom, takes recommand of this race. He's out front by a car length over Nemechek and Briscoe.
1: Nice pass by Denny Hamlin off of turn number one. Nemechek now has been kicked back to second. Chase Briscoe trying to make some moves going up the straightaway. He is side by side with Eric Jones for third. Into the tunnel turn. They are three wide further back. Tyler Reddick in the middle.
2: Some really good racing further back in the top ten, but that battle for third is hot and heavy down the short chute. Briscoe, he goes on by Chase Elliott as well as they work through.
8: Eric Jones getting a bum's rush here through turn number three. He's going to give up a couple of spots. Chase Elliott is on the march now to the inside of that Jones boy. They go side by side back to turn number one.
0: Eric Jones to the outside, Chase Elliott to the inside. A lot of jockeying for position, three wide behind them. Tyler Reddick to the inside of Ryan Preece and Michael McDowell. They'll thin things out as the top five goes single file, and they're all chasing Denny Hamlin.
1: Been watching Tyler Reddick. Kyle mentioned him a moment ago, going three wide on the front straightaway. He was three wide in the middle through the tunnel turn the last time by. Reddick racing near the backside of the top ten, racing around Michael McDowell, Ryan Preece, and others off the tunnel turn.
2: And right behind Ryan Preece is a really good side-by-side battle between Ross Chastain and Ryan Blaney, and they will stay door-to-door. Matter of fact, Austin Hill looking three wide on the entrance to turn three.
4: And that is a race for a position just outside of the top 10, stacked up for 12th, 13th, and 14th. Denny Hamlin right now is getting out of Dodge. He's bypassed John Hunter Nemechek, and he's opened up his lead by a full second as they race back to turn one.
0: Didn't take long for him to get away. That full second's about 10 or 15 car lengths on the racetrack after John Hunter Nemechek in the second spot. Four more to Chase Briscoe in third.
1: And then behind Chase Briscoe is Eric Jones. His legacy. Legacy Motor Club Toyota holds down the fourth position. Chase Elliott is fifth, and William Byron sixth. All those cars still chasing Denny Hamlin off turn number two.
2: They work off of turn number two, went onto the short chute. Chase Elliott, he is dogging the back bumper of Eric Jones, and that battle will be for fourth if Elliott can get there. They go into turn number three, just one car length between those two.
8: They work their way up off of turn number three. Denny Hamlin is gone. He's opened up over a second lead now over John Hunter Nemechek in the second spot. For those of you keeping score at home, and we know you are, Zane Smith is back in the race after a crash back on lap number 40. Zane Smith, 71 laps down, but he is back in there. Going to try to get some more laps here at Pocono.
4: Zane Smith had a good run earlier, was battling for the lead, and then lost control of his Ford Mustang exiting turn one while racing for a spot with Denny Hamlin. Speaking of Denny Hamlin, he leads the field to turn two.
1: And on the approach of the tunnel turn, Denny Hamlin continues to increase his lead over John Hunter Nemechek in second. Chase Briscoe right third.
2: Might be bad news for the field here as Denny Hamlin has checked into another zip code already going into turn number three. Can't even count the car lengths between him and John Hunter Nemechek. That's how far ahead he is back onto the front straightaway.
22: trying to win three NASCAR Cup Series races in a row. He's won two in a row multiple times throughout his career. Never won three in a row. Kyle Ricci, his car looks awfully good at this point.
0: And didn't have to come from the back today. Started toward the front of the field, right up front, and that's where he has been for much of the day, including right now, driving away from John Hunter Nemechek in second. Chase Briscoe, Eric Jones, Chase Elliott, the top five. They have singled out to the bottom of the racetrack to the exit of turn one.
1: And to Kyle's point, this is the point of the race last week at Michigan, where Denny Hamlin was able to get to the front, and then he was able to pull away. He continues to run away as the race leader off the tunnel turn.
2: This string of cars pop up off of turn number two and work onto the short chute, continuing to watch that ongoing battle for fourth. Chase Elliott is right there, all over the back bumper of Eric Jones. He just can't find a way around him.
4: Chase Elliott has been looking inside, outside, trying to find his way around Eric Jones. Jones doing a good job of keeping Chase Elliott in the rearview mirror. Let's continue to follow that battle. We're talking about Jones and Elliott, but William Byron is having a good day. He's behind Elliott, running in sixth.
0: Fourth, fifth, and sixth, all nose to tail into the corner, about a car length or two between each of them. Briscoe leads his pack of traffic. Two back to Jones, two more back to Chase Elliott, and then William Byron is lurking.
1: All those cars evenly spaced coming off of turn number one. Chase Elliott again holds down that third spot. He looks in his mirror and sees Eric Jones about two car lengths behind him, following him on the bottom side of the racetrack across the bumps.
2: A lap ago here in turn number three, Chase Elliott lost the nose of the car a little bit, drifted up the racetrack, and that allowed for Eric Jones to open up that advantage, and now Chase Elliott is going to have to worry about William Byron behind him.
22: He is. Byron is strong here today. Been battling a tight race car based off of what we've heard from Chris Wilner, our pit reporter, who's been down there most of the afternoon. But at the moment, trying to run down his teammate, Chase Elliott, in this gaggle of traffic on the front stretch.
0: Byron within about three car lengths of Chase Elliott, who has closed in on Eric Jones, all chasing Chase Briscoe, and about to move around the slower car of Zane Smith, who just came back onto the racetrack just a couple laps ago.
1: Zane Smith will pull over to driver's left.

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2: Pit road is open and pit stops are happening right now. Three cars are in. Let's start first with Chris Wilner.
3: Eric Jones is in. Legacy Motor Club opting him to go really short here on lap 118. I thought they're going to wait to about lap 120, but he's down and away. Four tires and Sunoco fuel beginning this cycle.
4: James Small told me 42 laps is what they could go without tire savings. James Small just brought his driver, Chase Briscoe, in 42 laps from the end. They are good to go to the end of the race.
5: So here's Denny Hamlin off turn number three, second place driver. That's John Hunter Nemechek. He'll peel off the racetrack. Nemechek will hit the pit lane. Further back, more drivers beginning to come in. We've got 40 laps to go in this one, 41 rather, to go in this one. Let's follow John Hunter Nemechek. Check to Steve Post.
4: John Hunter Nemechek tucks the wheel to the left, brings it into the crew, around to the right side. Watching the tire change, but watching the veteran, Rick Rosier. He is a fuel man, been doing it forever, and it's on him right now. He gets that can plugged back in. Left side tires are off, left side tires are in, they're waiting on fuel. Rosier gets the car filled up as he goes out. Austin Dillon comes in and gets pit service. Chris Wilner, how about in front of you?
3: Ryan Preece is in. What a comeback after starting 35th here this afternoon. Made a shock adjustment two pit stops ago. This car's come to life. Four tires and fuel here on lap number 119.
2: Eric Jones was also in a couple of laps ago. Denny Hamlin is the leader. Chase Elliott, William Byron, Kyle Larson, Tyler Reddick, the top five. We will recap more pit stop. Actually, Chase Elliott's coming in right now, along with William Byron and Kyle Larson. You've got a Hendrick Motorsports convoy on pit road at 55 miles an hour. Back to Chris.
3: Floodgates have opened. Hendrick Motorsports teammates are in. Chase Elliott pitted ahead of William Byron. Elliott's crew already going with the right side. A little bit slow on the right rear. They get back to the left side. Sunoco fuel going in. William Byron's crew will really fast. Four tires down and away. It'll be a drag race. Steve Post.
4: Yes, indeed. Here's Kyle Larson, the HendrickCars.com Chevy, and waiting on that fuel. Drops the jack on that. Chris, you called it. Of this Hendrick Cars, it is going to be William Byron, the first back out on the speedway.
5: So that will wrap up some of these green flag pit stops. Not everybody has come in as of yet. Denny Hamlin, the race leader, will stay on the racetrack. From Pocono Raceway, this is the Motor Racing Network, the voice of NASCAR.
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3: Welcome back to Pocono. 38 laps to go. Race leader Denny Hamlin is on the pit lane.
4: Denny Hamlin's on pit road. Need to note that there's a little debris on the hood. One of the crew members scrapes it off as they run by. Fuel man on this one is Kenneth Purcell. He said, go on the jack. And when the jack dropped, Denny Hamlin down and away. Four tires and Sunoco Racing Fuel.
2: That'll turn the lead over to Tyler Reddick with 38 laps to go. 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
3: We are in the middle of a cycle of green flag pit stops with 38 laps to go here at Pocono. John Hunter Nemechek has led the most laps today with 42. Kyle Larson's led 24. Denny Hamlin's led 23. Tyler Reddick has just taken the race lead as Denny Hamlin came to pit road. That'll put Ross Chastain, Ryan Blaney, Ty Gibbs, and Ricky Stenhouse Jr. the rest of the Fast Five. As Alex mentioned, five Hardy's cautions for 23 laps today. There have been 14 lead changes among nine drivers. If you've been following along with the story of Christopher Bell this week, broke his wrist at Michigan last week, had a specially made cast to go on that left arm and hand fitted to the contour of his steering wheel. He's doing a good job today. Didn't fare out too well in qualifying a day ago, but he answered the bell, pardon the pun, and right now posted in the eighth position as Christopher Bell has done a yeoman's job behind the wheel of that Ream Toyota for Joe Gibbs Racing.
2: Not everybody has made a final pit stop as of yet. Tyler Reddick and Ross Chastain currently first and second with 36 laps to go. Then you've got Ryan Blaney in third, Ty Gibbs fourth, and Ricky Stenhouse Jr. is fifth. Stenhouse will give up the number five spot. He'll bring that Hayek Motorsports Chevrolet to the pit lane, shuffle up the leaderboard a bit more. Daniel Suarez will now go to the number five spot.
3: Spire Motorsports having a good run today. Daniel Suarez spearheading that effort. It's been an up and down affair with a lot of these drivers because we've had differing pit strategies all afternoon. And right now, the pit cycle is spinning in the direction of Daniel Suarez. He, too, will have to come down for a final pit stop before we wrap this one up today here at Pocono. But right now, it's Tyler Reddick, Alex, who has led for the second time of this race this afternoon.
2: Total of 14 circuits led by Tyler Reddick. The California native is now fourth on the leaderboard on laps led as the continue work green flag pit stops in this particular cycle. Todd Gordon, as you look up and down the leaderboard for those who have already made what could be their final pit stop, who has won this cycle to this point?
5: The farthest up that we have anybody that doesn't need to come for service again is Denny Hamlin. He's 15th right now. William Byron is 16th. John Hunter Nemechek is 17th. That's where you're at on the cycle of guys. The top 13 cars have stayed out there on the racetrack, and they still need to come to pit road for at least a splash of fuel for those guys that came late.
2: Denny Hamlin, to put it visually, even though he is back there in the 14th spot and William Byron is 15th, the advantage is about 50 car lengths or so, order the tone of about 3 seconds on the racetrack. But that, again, is back with a lot of racing to go. 14th and 15th, as Todd pointed out, Mike, the two drivers who are in the best spot right now.
3: So let's check it on pit road. We are in the middle of the last cycle of what we anticipate to be the last cycle of pit stop here at Pocono Raceway. Let's first check in with Steve Post.
4: Well, Tyler Reddick is the race leader, and still listening to the monitoring when Billy Scott's going to bring him down to the attention of the crew. When he does that, this will be the A-team that have fitted this car. Yeah, Tyler Reddick has had all the success this season, and there's been two backup crew members. On the front changer now, Devin Lester. He was injured late last season. He is back with the team. Jackman Brandon Banks, he is back with the team after being injured earlier this year, so it is back with the A-team. Rear tire changers, Dakota Radcliffe, Wade Moore is the carrier, Brian Deal is the fueler. I'm going to focus on Brian Deal, the fueler on it. So as good as Tyler Reddick has been, they've done it with two backup crew members. They've got the full strike right now with his pit crew, just waiting for Billy Scott to bring them down. Chris Wilder, what are you watching?
6: Ryan Blaney is one of the next in my section that still has yet to pit. Last on pit road on lap one, on lap 91. Just listening to the radio, Ryan is asking for a little bit more turn as they try to get this race car in the window, that 2008 throwback scheme. But it's going to come down to this money stop, and it has not been a season for his number 12 pit crew. They were 6 had a slow right rear tire change. So it may come down to this final pit stop. Jonathan Hassler opting to go long here because they were one of the last to pit. We'll see if it works out for him, but it's all going to come down to this pit stop, and they need a good pit stop on this 12-bunch.
2: They do indeed. Ryan Blaney, to Chris's point, they have just been struggling this year on the pit lane, but they're still trying to improve week in and week out. We're down to 32 laps to go.
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2: 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Todd Gordon?
5: Yeah, finding the balance through the three corners. We talked about that, and particularly getting across the tunnel bumps in turn three. Denny Hamlin seems like he's got all three of those corners covered with a lot of pace. That was my first one. The second one, flipping stages or taking points. We've seen a lot of different teams doing different pieces, and that's where it played out from where the cautions flew. A lot of guys had to flip that second stage in order to get there. Todd Gilliland, the only guy that was able to get that done. And the third one we're seeing play out right now. Tires and fuel strategies. We're in the cycle of getting this final stop finished up for these guys. Denny Hamlin up to ninth at this point. There's eight cars ahead of him that still need to come to pit road. What are they going to do? Are they going to just take two and a little bit of fuel if they came later, like that 107, 108 range? Or are they going to have to put four tires on it if they came back in the early 90s?
14: Of course, you got a lot of drivers out there. We'd love to see a caution flag here as we get to the end of this race today. Todd mentioned the eight drivers that have yet to come to pit road. They are Tyler Reddick, Ross Chastain, Ryan Blaney, Ty Gibbs, Daniel Suarez, Christopher Bell, A.J. Almendinger and Cody Ware.
2: Again, the first driver that is good to go on a tank of Sunoco fuel is Denny Hamlin. He is now up to the number 9 spot. His advantage over William Byron, who also is good on Sunoco fuel, it's 2 seconds over Byron. It was 3 seconds. Byron's been able to chop that off just a bit. You don't know if Denny's just simply managing the gap back to Byron, understanding the scenario, should this stay under the green flag.
14: So we still have a couple of more twists and turns to the end of this one this afternoon, and the valid question is, when do those top 8 come down for pit service? Are they banking on a caution flag? History will dictate that Pocono has a penchant for long green flag runs, and we're in the middle of one right now. 25 laps, but the longest run of green flag racing we've had today has been 44 laps in duration.
5: Yeah, and I really look at it from these guys that have got fuel that came at that 107, 108 range. I wonder if they're trying to go long to see if we can get a caution, and then they can come down and get their tires. If we're 20-some laps into the tire run for the rest of the field, that'll put them in a tire advantage, although they'll lose track position. So that may be the play for these guys, or the other part that's going to play forward for them is coming down and only having to put one can of gas in, maybe doing two tires with it.
2: Tyler Reddick, the race leader, has the lap car of Cole Custer right behind him as they go to turn number 1.
15: Here he comes into the corner to the bottom of the racetrack. Goes the race leader, moves around Cole Custer, does Tyler Reddick. More lap traffic ahead. In several seconds, Thatcher Ross Chastain currently in that second spot.
16: Tyler Reddick, the race leader, has opened up a very large lead over Ross Chastain, the second place car. It's about half the length of the backstretch. The lead for Tyler Reddick. He was able to bypass Cole Custer a moment ago. Now he sets his sights on Ty Dillon.
17: He is still got about 8 car lengths to go before he gets to Ty Dillon to check another lap car off the list. The last number of laps, he's been very content hugging that yellow line at the bottom of the track in turn 3.
14: That's exactly where he is right now as he makes his way onto the main straightaway. And here's Tyler Reddick. He'll hang a left, and he'll make his way onto pit road. Final pit stop for Tyler Reddick, and Ross Chastain behind him coming in way, way hot as he tries to get that Busch Light Lime Chevrolet woe down to 55 miles an hour. Pit stop's happening with 25 laps to go. Let's cover the Tyler Reddick stop.
4: Yeah, Tyler Reddick brings that car in. Just a smooth stop is what Billy Scott has preached. They're around to the left side now. Sunoco fuel is plugged into this car. But it'll be 4 tires Sunoco racing fuel. They went on the jack as he is down and away. And yeah, Ross Chastain is in. It's been a rough day. He had all 4 tires smoking, bringing it down pit road. He got her woe down, and Ross Chastain back out. Reddick back out on the speedway as well.
2: Far more eventful getting woed down for Ross Chastain than he wanted, but still trying to get there. Let's hope he didn't get a speeding penalty right there as when the pit road speeding starts at the yellow line at the entrance to pit road.
14: So far, so good for Ross Chastain, but he had him lit up, smoke rolling off those Goodyear Eagles as he made his way onto the pit lane for service. That will cycle the lead to Ryan Blaney. We anticipate Ryan to come in shortly. Ty Gibbs and also Daniel Suarez, Christopher Bell, Ross Chastain, A.J. Allmendinger will be coming down the pit lane for service as well. At the opening of pit road, A.J. Allmendinger is coming down for his final pit stop of the afternoon. Still waiting for that handful of others to make their final pit stop, and that will take us to the end. 24 laps remaining here in the Great American Getaway 400.
2: That's not a whole lot of laps, but on a 2.5-mile racetrack where the lap times are right around 54 seconds around, that's still an awful lot of racing and a long way to go here for these teams. Race leader Ryan Blaney going to continue to soldier on at the front of the field. Still needs to make another pit stop. We'll wait and see what he elects to do. Ty Gibbs is second. He's 1 second behind Blaney up off of turn 3. No longer second is Gibbs. Gibbs peels off the racetrack. Blaney stays on the speedway. Ty Gibbs has the matte black and lime green Monster Toyota in front of Chris Wilner.
6: The driver who made his debut here in 2023 has to back up. He slid through his pit box. This is going to cost him the original call. 2 tires and 1 can of fuel going on the jack. Down and away, but that's going to cost Ty Gibbs a few seconds here on his final stop.
14: Yeah, he slid the nose over the pit box just a tad, and the crew had to back him up and then put the fuel in and then send him on his way. That will be costly for Ty Gibbs. Noah Gregson is in for his final pit stop, waiting for Ryan Blaney, who is leading now, coming off the corner. Had a total of 15 lead changes among 10 drivers. Ryan Blaney, one of the 10. But surprisingly, we've talked a lot about John Hunter Nemechek today. John Hunter has led 42 laps, the most of anybody leading here today at Pocono. Ryan Blaney off the racetrack in turn three. His final stop happens at lap 138.
6: And that's with 22 laps to go, Mike, as the crew's already done with the right side. They're going to make a four-tire change. Was curious if they'd have a quicker stop for going long, but they're going to opt for the tire advantage if we get a yellow for Goodyear Eagles and Sunoco Fuel. A clean stop for Ryan Blaney. See post.
4: Right side tires only. The call for Daniel Suarez. Josh Dale and Andrew Bridgeport, the tire changes. The carrier is Donovan Williams. They get the right side tires off, waiting on the fuel down and away. A very quick two-tire stop as Daniel Suarez back out of the speedway.
14: Christopher Bell will cycle to the top of the leaderboard. He will lead for the first time this afternoon here at Pocono Raceway. He has to come down pit road, and that'll be the final car to make a pit stop to the end of this one. When that happens, that'll cycle the lead back to Denny Hamlin, and he will take the reins yet again of the Great American Getaway 400. Here's Zane Smith back on pit road. If you're just joining us, Zane spun off turn one at lap 41, had to take the car to the garage. He comes back out 70 laps off the pace.
2: Well, we've been watching the gap between Hamlin and Byron. It's closed significantly. It was 3 seconds. You can put it down to car lengths now. This is second and third. What may end up being the battle for the lead and potentially the wins in turn one.
15: Here they come into the corner. Denny Hamlin, who had about, like you mentioned, 50 car lengths back to William Byron several laps ago. You can measure it down to about 5, 6, 7 car lengths as they exit the corner. Byron is indeed closing.
16: William Byron is hammered down right now. The last few laps of the tunnel turn, he has been on it, trying to run down Denny Hamlin. As they both race to turn number two, they are separated by 10 car lengths, dueling for the second spot.
17: For a while there, it was looking like deja vu from a week ago at Michigan International Speedway when Hamlin got the race lead and just waved goodbye to the rest of the field. But right now, William Byron has something to say about that. He continues to close in on the front straightaway.
14: William Byron trying to track down Denny Hamlin. Again, this is the battle for second. We're waiting for Christopher Bell to come to the pit lane. Chris's lead, 11 seconds over this ongoing tussle between Denny Hamlin and William Byron. Back to turn one.
15: Christopher Bell already off of turn one and onto the long pond straightaway. Here comes that battle for second. Denny Hamlin maintaining that advantage of about 10 car lengths. Back to William Byron in third.
16: William Byron not close enough to get a draft off of Denny Hamlin's Toyota Camry. Hamlin, for the moment, continues to keep enough distance between himself and William Byron's Chevy. Back into the tunnel turn they go. There goes Hamlin and Byron to the short chute.
17: Race leader Christopher Bell just now going past me as they work onto the short chute. Do Denny Hamlin and William Byron. This is the battle for second, and what will be the battle for the lead. Hamlin continuing to lose some time. Byron continuing to reel him in.
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2: 18 laps to go. Christopher Bell leads now by 9.5 seconds over second place Denny Hamlin and third place William Byron. From Pocono Raceway, this is the Motor Racing Network, the voice of NASCAR.
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14: 16 laps to go. Christopher Bell continues to lead with Denny Hamlin and William Byron in hot pursuit. Let's pause 10 seconds for station identification on the Motor Racing Network. To go in the Great American Getaway 400 for the NASCAR Cup Series at Pocono Raceway. Motor Racing Network with you as we are in the stretch run to the checkered flag of our yearly trip to the Pocono Raceway. Mike Bagley, Alex Hayden, Top Gordon, topside. We've also got Kyle Ricci, Tim Catalfamo, and Nathan Prouty in the turns. Chris Wilner and Steve Post in the pits and in the garage area. From second on back, they pitted lap 120, lap 122. The last time Christopher Bell was on pit lane was at lap 109. His lead is now 8.2 seconds. Steve Post, when do we anticipate Adam Stevens bringing Christopher Bell down to the pit lane for his final pit stop?
4: They are going to try to stretch it to the end. I talked to their teammate, crew chief, James Small. James told me we could go 42 laps without stretching. Okay, this is a long stretch for Christopher Bell. Listen to the radio traffic. They're not saying anything other than save, save, save. Pat Boyd, the spotter, he's helping with spotting duties and telling him to save fuel on a regular basis. Listening to Denny Hamlin's radio, they just told him, I think they've got to be 3 to 4 laps short, but they're going to try to go for it, and they pulled Denny to pick up the pace. You've got to close in on Christopher Bell. So it appears they are going to go for it, and, well, it sounds like they don't think, it sounds like Denny Hamlin doesn't think he can make it. They're not 100% sure that Christopher Bell might not save enough fuel to make it to the end. With that Joe Gibbs Racing Toyota.
5: Yeah, we talk about that, and I heard similar numbers. 42 laps was probably the number you could go on green flag. Those crew chiefs, they tend to keep one or two in their pocket. They don't want to give us all the numbers as they go forward. I might have done that to you before, Mike.
14: Many times.
5: But when you look at this, it says, yes, 51 laps. But that cycle happened under caution. So the first, there were probably 3 laps there that they ran under caution. That bought them a couple laps of fuel mileage. So they're needing to save hard. You don't shift here. There's opportunities here because there's big braking zones to lift early and roll speed. Pocono is known for fuel mileage races and opportunities to save. Their pace is off relative to their teammate, and I've kind of read through the notes here and listened to what Adam was telling them. They're looking like if they save at the rate they're saving, maybe with 5 to go, they can give him back the full race potential.
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2: With 10 laps to go, Christopher Bell's lead gets a little smaller. It's down to 4.8 seconds for Bell, who's in full saving mode as far as Sunoco fuel. He hits the short straightaway headed to Nathan Prouty.
24: Christopher Bell working down the short chute and into turn number 3. Easy on the throttle. I've noticed the last number of laps that he is really waiting to get back on the gas as he flashes by me back onto the front straightaway. Now here comes Denny Hamlin.
25: Denny Hamlin is not in fuel savings mode. He pitted lap 122. The distance between the two, Christopher Bell and Denny Hamlin, 4.0 seconds. 9 laps remain here in Pocono.
15: It was the length of turn number 1 not that long ago between race leader Christopher Bell and second place running Denny Hamlin. About half that now as Bell makes his way off the corner. Then it's Hamlin about 15 more car lengths back to William Byron in third.
26: And the problem for the race leader Christopher Bell, who is trying to stretch his fuel to the end, is there are no cars directly ahead of him, meaning he cannot draft off of any of those cars. He's off the tunnel turn.
24: He is as he works onto the short chute yet again. Denny Hamlin coming, and he is trying to get there as quickly as possible. We were watching William Byron and maybe thought Byron had something for Hamlin. Well, Hamlin has set his sails in the wind, and he has quickly pulled away from Byron and by a large distance at that.
2: Yeah, he has. He worked his way around the lap car of Daniel Dye. William Byron caught Dye at just the wrong point and gave up a ton of time. 7 laps to go this time by. Check that. 8 laps to go. Christopher Bell's lead, 3.5 seconds.
15: No change at the front of the field. Still a large gap for Christopher Bell, and he has to manage here over the next 8 circuits back to Denny Hamlin while also managing the fuel tank onto the long pond straightaway.
26: Denny Hamlin is definitely going to get to Christopher Bell at this rate. However, what is Christopher Bell saving, and how far is he willing to push that car to hold onto the lead? Here goes Bell through the tunnel turn. Josh Berry in the middle between him and Denny Hamlin.
24: Denny Hamlin works up off of turn number 2, and he can see Christopher Bell's rear bumper getting bigger as they go into turn number 3. Denny Hamlin now entering the corner. You can call it a good 20 car length between the two.
25: Christopher Bell does not have lap traffic to deal with. Denny Hamlin has at least one lap car to encounter and the real estate of 4 seconds. That lap car belongs to Josh Berry. 7 laps to go. Christopher Bell trying to hang on and take the win and take everybody's milk money this afternoon.
15: Berry free free and clear of lap traffic in turn number one, and it's a few lengths back to the Josh Berry lap car. Denny Hamlin indeed continues to close that gap to the backstretch.
26: Hamlin reeling in the race leader of Christopher Bell. Here is Bell halfway up the Long Pond straightaway, still with that lap car of Josh Berry between himself and Denny Hamlin. Bell goes over the bumps and now exits turn two.
24: That bright orange King's Hawaiian Shake'em Bites Toyota of Denny Hamlin continues to grow in the rearview mirror of Christopher Bell, and Denny Hamlin's trying to get there very quickly because he can get there and pressure his teammate into burning more fuel.
2: And Christopher Bell does have a lap car between himself and the front bumper of Denny Hamlin, not to mention the gap. That lap machine is Josh Berry, down to six laps to go to turn one.
15: Continuing to manage that gap is Christopher Bell. Denny Hamlin continues to close. We talked about 50 car lengths not that long ago, down to about 20 now. Back to Denny Hamlin in second. The Berry lap car still between the top two.
26: Here come the leaders trotting their way up the long straightaway, racing back to the tunnel turn. It is Christopher Bell in his black, red, and white Toyota. Full throttle. Now rolling out of the throttle early, going into the tunnel turn. That slower car, Josh Berry, right on his back bumper.
24: Yeah, Josh Berry is kind of in a peculiar spot right now. He's not really sure what to do, as now he will give way, pull off to the side of the racetrack. He'll let Denny Hamlin go by. Now there is nothing between Denny Hamlin and Christopher Bell back in turn three.
25: Five laps to go here in Pocono. Denny Hamlin's pouring on the coals. Bell leads. Hamlin second. William Byron, Tyler Reddick, John Hunter Nemechek, the top five. Kyle Larson is sixth. Eric Jones is seventh. Chris Buescher is eighth. Ross Chastain ninth. Ty Gibbs is tenth. That's the battle for the lead. Titans in turn one.
15: It does indeed, and in a hurry. Here comes Denny Hamlin, now to within about four car lengths of his Joe Gibbs Racing teammate, Christopher Bell, the race leader. But for how long? Hamlin closing in.
26: Hamlin has kicked in the afterburners right now. He is only about four or five car lengths off of the back deck lid of Christopher Bell, racing to the tunnel turn. It's down to one car length. Here comes Denny Hamlin on the bumper of Christopher Bell.
24: Christopher Bell's been in fuel-saving mode for the last handful of laps. Now he's got to kick it in the overdrive because he cannot wait any longer as Denny Hamlin goes to the inside. New race leader Denny Hamlin in turn three.
2: Hamlin now will try to get away from second place Christopher Bell. There's still a good gap of 15, 18 car lengths back to third place William Byron. Denny Hamlin with four laps to go, pulling away from second place Christopher Bell.
15: At least the third time today, Denny Hamlin had to come from several seconds back to take the race lead. And once he was able to take the top spot a half a lap ago, he has been able to drive away from Christopher Bell. It is all Denny Hamlin off of turn number one by about 10 car lengths.
26: Hamlin's setting sail now as he has bypassed Christopher Bell. Bell is about to be passed by William Byron, who is rapidly approaching him. The leader, Denny Hamlin, enters the tunnel turn, low on the racetrack, right against the yellow line, headed to turn three.
24: Denny Hamlin really starting to leg it out here over Christopher Bell, who is quickly falling back into the clutches of William Byron. Hamlin all by his lonesome with clear racetrack up ahead.
2: Off turn number three yet again. There will be three circuits remaining here at Pocono Raceway, this time by Hamlin has the entire length of the front straightaway wide open right now as he works his way in fifth gear to Kyle Ricci.
15: He is all by himself at the front of the field. Josh Berry a couple of car lengths back off of the lead lap, and now the battle for second is on, and William Byron going to go right to the inside of Christopher Bell, make that pass with ease in turn number one. So Byron up to second. Bell shuffled back to third.
26: Byron now moves his way to second, making that pass on Christopher Bell. However, I don't know if Byron is going to have enough time to run down the race leader, Denny Hamlin. Hamlin again, calmly through the tunnel turn, exits turn number two out of the short chute.
24: William Byron has to be kicking himself and thinking what could have been if he was able to keep Denny Hamlin within arm's length. But right now, Denny Hamlin with a lap machine between him and Josh Berry has nothing to worry about all around him. Straight away.
25: Christopher Bell continues to free fall. He's been bypassed by Byron for second. Tyler Reddick has gotten around him for third. Christopher Bell now falls to fourth with two laps to go here in the Poconos.
15: Battle for second is best at the front of the field, and it is well behind race leader Denny Hamlin in turn number one. He is able to break away from William Byron in the second spot. Tyler Reddick, next car in line, coming to the front. Christopher Bell has faded to fourth.
26: Christopher Bell just continuing to slip backwards. Tyler Reddick. Kubik, though, wants to get one more spot before the end of this race. He is looking to the inside on William Byron. This is the race for second, headed to the tunnel turn. Byron and Reddick separated by a car length.
24: Tyler Reddick just one car length behind William Byron. This battle for second. They still have a long way to go to get to Denny Hamlin, who is hoping and praying we stay green until they get to the front straightaway.
2: Denny Hamlin up off of turn number three. Brett Dalton, the chief starter, puts the white flag in the air with his left hand. It waves over Denny Hamlin. One more trip around the tricky triangle for Denny Hamlin. Christopher Bell peels off the track. He'll come to pit lane. Hamlin's in front of Kyle Rickey.
15: Another dominant afternoon for Denny Hamlin. A championship caliber season continues here this afternoon off of turn number one. Denny Hamlin continues to extend his advantage at the front of the field.
26: Denny Hamlin has been the man to beat the last couple of weeks. He was the man to beat coming in this afternoon, and he is living up to that reputation. Off the end of the long pond straightaway for the final time, through the bumps in the tunnel turn, headed to turn three.
24: Denny Hamlin makes his way down the short chute for the final time. The master of Pocono Raceway showing what he can do at the tricky triangle yet again today. Final time for Denny Hamlin in turn three.
25: Here comes Denny Hamlin out of turn number three. He'll swing his orange Toyota Camry wide up against the safer barrier. Denny Hamlin comes to the start-finish line. He becomes an eight-time winner at the Pocono Raceway. Denny Hamlin wins the Great American Getaway 400, and he wins his third consecutive race in the NASCAR Cup Series here in 2026. Tyler Reddick comes across the line in second. William Byron will finish third. John Hunter Nemechek fourth, and Kyle Larson finishes in fifth. Let's go to pit road.
4: Listening to the radio traffic down here, Chris Gayle, the crew chief. Chris, you gave him all of the stats. Chris actually talking to his driver. Chris, you gave him all the stats about stage point. Your driver just said, all I care about is winning. What's it like to have Denny Hamlin at the wheels now?
6: Yeah, we've talked about that before. Obviously, he's only got a select number of races left in his career, right? So he wants to get those wins. So, man, it's been a good 3 weeks. I don't know what else to say.
4: Nothing more to say. That's Chris Gayle. They are celebrating here on the pit box and on pit road here at Pocono.
2: 64th career win for Denny Hamlin. Breaks the tie with the late Kyle Busch for ninth all time. Denny Hamlin is the winner in Pocono.
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2: Denny Hamlin doing a world-class burnout the opposite direction, going towards turn three here on the front straightaway for this sold-out grandstand here at Pocono Raceway. Hamlin, his third consecutive win on the season. First time he's been able to do that in his career. And Mike, you shake your head and marvel. When you get to over 40 in professional sports, you're supposed to slow down just a bit.
25: He's speeding up, and he is full speed ahead. Here's the ripple effect of this win for Denny Hamlin today. He scored 67 points. He won the pole, he won stage one, and he won the race. Well, he's chasing Tyler Reddick in the championship standings. Tyler only got 35 today, so when it all squares away and shakes out, Denny Hamlin, leaving Pocono, is just 19 points behind Tyler Reddick, headed to Naval Base Coronado next weekend outside of San Diego.
2: And Tyler Reddick didn't have a bad race. He finished second in today's race, but Denny Hamlin just maximized his afternoon.
5: And really, this is just a consequence of Tyler Reddick from last week being ending up in Group A, not having the best qualifying effort here, wasn't in a position to score stage points and put himself in position at the end of the race. Chris Wilner, what you got?
1: Top five coverage here with a fourth place run for John Hunter Nemechek up front for a lot of the day with your teammate Eric Jones. So a lot of speed, but ultimately strategy didn't fall your way, or how would you kind of assess that final run?
3: Yeah, the 11 got the clean air there off that one of the last, or I guess it was the last restart, and we hung with him there for a little bit. We were on way older tires than he was at that point, and on pit road we had to wait for fuel just to be able to make it to the end. So it cost us a little bit of time, but overall really happy and proud of this whole Pi Barker Legacy Motor Club group. Everyone at Toyota TRD, thank you for all the help. We should have finished up here the last few weeks, and just haven't quite had things go the way that we've wanted to, but overall pretty proud to come home fourth here, and to have a solid day leading laps, running up front all day. I don't think we're worse than 8th or 10th all day, so I'm pretty pumped up about that.
1: It was an incredible run for sure. A top 5 finish for John Hunter Nemechek, who again finishes in the 4th spot. William Byron was in that runner-up position for a while, trying to run down Christopher Bell, and then at the end Tyler Reddick got by. William, how would you assess today? A good points day, but I know you wanted to run down the leaders there at the end.
7: Yeah, we, you know, I felt like the car was really good all day. Just the way, the nature of kind of the restarts and stuff where you get shuffled and or you have to restart further back with the strategy. And our car was just a little bit in balance for traffic, but really good out front. So, yeah, I thought that last run I was definitely closing on him for a while. And then once I kind of started to see his car, I just started to get a little tight. So yeah, Raptor Chevrolet was good all weekend. I feel like this is definitely a good step forward for us, and just had really good, you know, balance through the weekend, and was able to drive the car pretty hard. So really happy with that, and just felt, yeah, felt the best I've felt in there in a while, just to be able to make moves and be aggressive.
1: It's William Byron coming home in the 3rd position, tying his career best here at Pocono.
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1: Hendrick Cars Chevrolet for Kyle Larson comes home 5th. How would you kind of assess your day starting on the front row and getting the top 5 here at the Pocono?
3: Yeah, I thought our car was good. It was the best Pocono car we've ever had in the Next Gen era, so I was happy about that. I just, I didn't have a couple, you know, those early restarts, just, I didn't do a great job, and I got tight and lost some track position and kind of paid for it the rest of the race. Was able to, you know, have some good ones there at the end, but you just get yourself a little too far behind, so, and then you're just kind of racing time here at Pocono, so, yeah, lost some time, but, yeah, to come away with the top 5 was a great day for our HendrickCars.com Chevy. So proud of the team. This has been a really, really difficult track for us in the past, just not having the feel that we need. And I feel like the feel was there, maybe even a little too comfortable. So happy about that, but still some work to do. But again, you know, another week where I feel like we're gaining on things and can see light at the end of the tunnel. So happy about it, and just proud of the team for their effort.
1: Solid day for Kyle Larson, who comes home 5th this afternoon.
8: Larson having a great run this afternoon, and it was much needed considering the up and down nature of the season that he and that team have had.
2: Something to build on for Kyle Larson, Cliff Daniels, and that entire team here at Pocono moving forward.
8: The Xfinity fastest lap today goes to Chris Buescher, celebrating his speed on the track and the reliable performance Xfinity brings to your home. Congratulations, Chris Buescher, with the fastest lap of the race. They will claim one championship point just by running the Xfinity fastest lap.
2: Chris Buescher settled for a top 10 finish today, a solid effort. He was the highest finishing Ford as he came home 7th.
8: We're waiting to hear from Tyler Reddick, the runner-up finisher today, and of course, Denny Hamlin is taking his Kings Hawaiian Toyota Camry to victory lane. Checkered flag in hand, and yet another win for Denny Hamlin here in 2026. He's won at Las Vegas. He's won at Nashville. He's won Michigan. He has won the All-Star race at Dover Motor Speedway in Delaware, and now he can hoist an 8th
25: Pocono Trophy as winning today's Great American Getaway 400. Let's go to Victory Lane.
4: Denny Hamlin climbs out of the car. He's brought the minions down here to Victory Lane. Gets a big old swig of Coca-Cola. All the guys, all the crew guys have their minions. Yeah, they're going to help him get down. Last week, Denny couldn't doing it for the old guys. Getting up there was good, but getting down is a little bit of a challenge, Denny. Denny, just describe the way that race unfolded there. You had your teammate out there saving fuel. Just the waning laps of that one. How stressful was it? How important was it just to hit your marks?
0: Yeah, I wasn't really stressed about it, but I certainly didn't know if the 20 was going to be able to push the pace enough to hold us off. You know, I knew the 24 was closing, but I kind of was managing that gap a little bit, you know, trying to save the right front on the car. But this whole Kings Hawaiian team was just amazing. I got to thank Toyota, National Debt Relief, Progressive, Bob's Discount, Sport Clips, Coca-Cola, Jordan Brand, Yahoo, Shady Rays. And Logitech. It's just been an amazing run. I've never been through anything like this.
4: During the running of the race, our analyst Todd Gordon was asked, what strategy do you want? He said, I want Chris Gayle's strategy, the fastest race car. How important is just the race car they bring to you to be able to execute what you needed to do here?
0: It's such a large part of it, right? I mean, he's not afraid to put me seventh or ninth and say, all right, well, you got to go past those cars now. Restarts have been a lot better over the last month, and you know we've gotten that a lot better. So we keep finding little areas where we need to improve and making them better. And this is what you get.
4: Finally, the eighth win at Pocono. Your first win, your second career win was here. What is there about this place, and how special is this piece of property here in Pocono?
0: Oh, it's amazing. I mean, I just love coming here. And just when I come here yesterday morning, infield is packed, and it's like, man, they just do such a great job here at this racetrack of giving the fans such a great experience, and that's why it sells out, and it's why I love this racetrack, not only because of the wins, but obviously the fans and how passionate they are.
4: Congratulations, Denny.
0: Thank you.
4: Denny Hamlin down here. He's in a little state of shock on three consecutive wins. As he said, here comes Mom. He's going to get the hug from Mom Mary Lou, so they are enjoying a special, special moment here at Pocono.
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25: Here's the full field rundown for the Great American Getaway 400. Denny Hamlin gets the win. Tyler Reddick second. Matter of fact, let's get Tyler's thoughts now with Chris Wilner.
1: Yeah, Tyler Reddick down here finishing second, a disappointing second, Tyler, because that points lead continues to evaporate. How would you kind of assess today? A second place finish is great on paper, but I know you guys wanted more today.
9: Yeah, I mean, you could look at it a few different ways. We definitely had the odds stacked against us going out during qualifying, and then, you know, the loose moment, starting 16th, not being able to make good progress in stage one, just not having the bounce quite perfect. So, having to flip the stages cost us stage points. And then, we had a restart in stage three where I'm not really sure what happened, but it felt like we had a flat, wasn't flat, and, got behind the 11, the 9, and the 24. So I think ultimately that kind of cost us. It was good that we were able to get something out of it on the last cycle. Just anytime you're that close, you're within a second and a half place like Pocono. I get to tell you a few places where I lost that second and a half, whether it was where you caught lap traffic or how hard you got, you know, how hard it was to pass certain cars, which I get, you know, your race for a finish at the end. So, yeah, it stinks when you're that close. It is what it is. It could have been, I mean, arguably a good day, but yeah, still lost a lot of ground in the 11.
1: And it hurts watching Denny collect these wins and close in. So how do you kind of regroup and kind of approach these, you know, next several races with how difficult some of these tracks are going to be?
9: Yeah, it's tough. I would love to just go into San Diego and worry about trying to win the race, but of course here we are. So we got to have that on our mind throughout the race there, and then same thing at Sonoma. So yeah, it's just the kind of the box we put ourselves in. We're not really worried about points with anybody else. It's just the 11. So we're just gonna have to navigate for that for a while, and it'd be nice if we can gain some ground the next couple of weeks. But I have to work for it.
1: All right, that's Tyler Reddick offering perspective after a second-place finish here today to his team owner, Denny Hamlin.
25: He does finish runner-up to team owner Denny Hamlin. William Byron finished third. John Hunter Nemechek fourth. Kyle Larson was fifth. Eric Jones was sixth. Chris Buescher was seventh. Ross Chastain eighth. Ty Gibbs finished ninth. And Ryan Blaney finished tenth.
2: Chase Elliott 11th. Chase Briscoe 12th. Daniel Suarez was 13th. Austin Cindric 14th. Ricky Stenhouse Jr. was 15th. Riley Herbst 16th. Michael McDowell was 17th. Austin Hill 18th. Todd Gilliland 19th. And Carson Hocevar 20th.
25: Bubba Wallace finished 21st. A.J. Allmendinger was 22nd. Connor Zillis was 23rd. Cole Custer 24th. And Austin Dillon 25th. Christopher Bell, after running out of gas and coming to pit lane on the final lap, he finished in 26th with Alex Bowman in 27th, Ryan Preece in 28th, Daniel Dye 29th, and Cody Ware in 30th.
2: 31st today was Shane Van Gisbergen, 32nd Ty Dillon, 33rd Josh Berry, Joey Logano was 34th, Noah Gregson 35th, Casey Mears was 36th, Zane Smith 37th, and Brad Keselowski 38th.
25: Todd, some final thoughts from today's race at Pocono.
0: Yeah, Denny Hamlin and that 11 team's dominance just on display again. One that I look at, you know, the 43 of Eric Jones, just stringing really good races together, another solid race, ended up sixth here, but they've actually pushed themselves above the cut line for the chase.
2: Spectacular race yet again here in front of a sellout crowd at Pocono Raceway. We now turn our attentions to one of the most anticipated race weekends in the history of NASCAR racing, and that's on Naval Base Coronado.
25: And we have you covered soup to nuts next weekend from Southern California. Motor Racing Network's coverage will kick off on Friday with NASCAR Cup Series practice at 5 p.m. Eastern. That'll be followed by the NASCAR Craftsman Truck Series race. You'll hear that on the NASCAR Racing Network at 6:30 p.m. in the East. Saturday, we'll have NASCAR Cup Series qualifying for you at 2:30 Eastern. That'll be followed by the NASCAR O'Reilly Auto Parts Series United Rentals Driven to Serve 250. That'll be at 4:30 p.m. Eastern. And then 1 week from today, we'll have the NASCAR Cup Series Anderil 250 Race at the Base. NASCAR Live Race Day will be on the air at 3 p.m. Eastern Time. Don't forget, join us later on this week. You've got NASCAR Hot Pass with Kyle Ricci weekday mornings. NASCAR Today with Susie Armstrong weekday afternoons. We'll have NASCAR Live for you Tuesday night at 7 Eastern. Steve Post and Todd Gordon will have Crew Call for you on Wednesday. And another installment of NASCAR Live Wide Open available for download on Thursday. I'd like to thank the voices on today's broadcast. We had Kyle Ricci in Turn 1, Tim Catalfamo in Turn 2, Nathan Prouty in Turn 3. Steve Post and Chris Wilner had the action covered in the pits and the garage. And for Todd Gordon and Alex Hayden, I'm Mike Bagley. Thank you for spending your Sunday afternoon with us here on the Motor Racing Network, where we congratulate Denny Hamlin as winner of the Great American Getaway 400 at Pocono Raceway. So long, everybody.
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2: 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We gotta sweep the East. We gotta take advantage in the playoffs. We have to be a team that's for real. And they did. They dropped 2 to Atlanta, and since then they were a well-oiled machine, and they understood, like, hey, we're gonna beat OKC. We're gonna beat the Knicks. Guess what? We gotta be rested. And they were.
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6: I'm John Ryder, and we're at the half in Arlington, Texas, of the World Cup group stage matches as they roll on today, and Japan and Netherlands are scoreless. Earlier, Germany defeated Curacao 7-1, both countries' openers. We have another potential title game tonight. It's in the NHL as Carolina looks to close out Vegas in Game 6 of the Stanley Cup Final in Las Vegas. It's on ABC TV and the ESPN app at 8 p.m. Eastern. To the College Baseball World Series, we've got an elimination game, and they're in the seventh, and Troy now leads Ole Miss 9-6. Watching on ESPN, the Troy Trojans with a 4-1-7. The Major League scoreboard, the Giants have a 3-0 lead on the Cubs in the seventh. Logan Webb working on the shutout. You can watch the game on ABC. Rockies pounding the A's 14-6 in the fifth in Las Vegas. Hunter Goodwin with two home runs. Now it's 20 on the season. He's knocked in three. Final scores, and Milwaukee gets to one of Philadelphia's top starters, Christopher Sanchez.
7: Sanchez 1-0. Blake hits it high and deep to left field. Backing up Sosa. Turning, watching, leaping. Goodbye! What a big swing, Blake Perkins. It's a two-out, three-run bomb to left in the fourth.
6: Call on WTMJ, and the Brewers blank the Phillies 4-0 behind Kyle Harrison. 6 scoreless. He's now 8-1 on the season. White Sox down. The Dodgers 6-4. Chicago with all 6 in the sixth. The Royals stop a 4-game slide beating the Astros 4-0.
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0: last night. History in San Antonio.
1: Ananobi, the rebound. It's over. It's over. Knicks fans, this is not a dream. Your long, long wait has ended.
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3: You know, you work your whole life for this moment. 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
7: 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Is Jalen Brunson now the greatest Knick of all time? And where does he stand as far as one of the greatest athletes to come out of New York of all time? 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John Michaels alongside Ryan Hollins. Knicks knock off the Spurs 94-90. They win the NBA championship 4-1. First time they've won a title since 1973. Jalen Brunson goes 45 points yesterday. Most points in a finals game by a Knick. Tied for the most in a finals clinching road win. He goes back with Michael Jordan in 1998 as he was part of his sixth championship. At that time, Ryan, I'm sitting here thinking right now, and I'm trying to come up with a list of like the five maybe most loved New York athletes of all time, and not just New York Knicks, because I think New York Knicks, it may come down to simply Patrick Ewing, Jalen Brunson, Clyde Frazier. Those might be the three that you throw in there. I don't know if you put them up to be number one, but after last night and this playoff performance, he's definitely in that conversation, at least for the Knicks.
8: Yeah, there's no question. And I think you hit it right on the head. When you talked about being beloved. Those guys are beloved. And why? They have the charisma, the personality, and even bigger, just in sports, they give you memorable moments. Jalen Brunson. John, I want you to hear me when I say this. Jalen Brunson gave not only one of the most memorable moments for the New York Knicks, but in all of the NBA and in possibly sport, that 45-point performance on the road for a team, for a city that no one could pick, that no logic said this would be happening, when it's happening and how it's happening, puts him ahead of these conversations, in these conversations, and in an undeniable spot, because this is a guy that you cheer for. When you think of Steph Curry, we talked about him earlier in the show, John. Steph Curry, why do people cheer for him so much? It's not just the excitement he brings. He's 6'1", 6'2", you know, he's barely dunking on the rim. This is a homegrown product that as the everyday consumer and fan looks and says, man, I can relate to this Steph Curry guy. You can darn near relate to Brunson even more, because that's just hard work and dedication. You can, okay, Dale Curry gave him the shooting. That's something different. We can't replicate that. Everybody at the park says, man, I can get my Jalen Brunson on. I can go be Jalen Brunson. Obviously, we know you can't, but God, Lee, you can go out trying.
7: My son is a 5'10", about 140-pound guard. He's getting mildly recruited. He tries to play like that, in the lane, leaning. And I said, dude, you got to put on a whole lot of strength. Here's where I will say Jalen Brunson kind of changes the thought process of a lot of folks. I am a diehard Miami Heat fan. Diehard. Big Heat tattoo on my arm. I grew up, you know, watching Allen Houston's runner in the lane and P.J. Brown body slamming Charlie Ward and all the stuff that went on when the Heat and the Knicks hated each other and Pat Rod. But I watched this series and I can't hate on Jalen Brunson. I want to. And I won't, don't get me wrong, I will not cheer for the New York Knicks, but how do you hate on a guy like that? Even somebody diehard, opposition against the New York Knicks. I just watched him and I watched him succeed. Kendrick Perkins, ESPN's NBA analyst, was on SportsCenter, the 11 o'clock version, and he was asked, is Jalen Brunson the greatest Knick of all time?
9: Oh, listen, let me say this. This New York Knicks team is one of the greatest teams of all time. They rank top five in my books. Led by Big Body Brunson, he needs to take a huge victory lap right now because he has silenced so many people. When you talk about bringing back and making it relevant again, the quarterback position, the small guard, do we understand that Jalen Brunson has joined the elite company with Steph Curry for small guards leading their team to a championship and getting it done in great fashion? This man has become the greatest Knick of all time. Yes, I said it. He has become the greatest Knick of all time. He would never spend another dime on another meal. I don't know if he's even going to have to pay his mortgage in the city of New York. This is Mr. New York. He is the new Derek Jeter of this generation. All-time great run.
7: Is he the greatest Knick of all time? I ask you, Ryan Hollins.
8: Yeah, I mean, we respect the other Knicks. Mm-hmm. But he's the greatest. And when we say, like, where's the success? Did you win? Like, he won. He won at the highest level, and he did it in an undeniable fashion. So when we talk about being the greatest Knick of all time, yeah, he's that. And that's the biggest thing, because if we're going to be fair, it's just going to be somebody from a different generation, John, nitpicking. Well, you didn't see Pat. We respect Pat. He's one of the NBA's favorite personalities. And Pat will probably tell you, I couldn't do what this guy did. And you have to respect the culture. You have to respect what's there. And then you can even say, you know, well hey, how about, you know, all-stars and a loaded team that's just stacked? Man, he took Karl Anthony Towns, who was an all-star, I believe, but this was the guy that people were giving away, that Minnesota was giving away. Oh, you can have Cat. Take him. It was a salary dump. They were willing to move forward. This wasn't a loaded team. I know Pat Ewing didn't have a loaded team. This was hard-working, hard-nosed, tough basketball that you can get behind. And one of the more storybook, like Jalen Brunson's life is a storybook.
7: Right.
8: You win an NCAA championship. You do it with your bros. They make a trade. You're playing for the New York Knicks, and they put your boys on the team with you? Not one, not two, but several of them on the team with you? Are you kidding me? Oh, no. Don't worry. Your dad's an assistant coach. Stop playing with me, man. Hats off to Jalen Brunson. Everything, you know, for him, his family, and just, again, you have to be a fan of him. And, you know, John, you brought it up earlier with your son. The way that the small guard and toughness is evaluated by NBA scouts is going to change.
7: Mm-hmm. Yeah, I still won't have him as the greatest Knick of all time, but he may be higher up on the pantheon of New York athletes because he brought that city a championship. I think about Derek Jeter. Jeter might be Mr. New York, what he did for the Yankees. Joe Namath, and I know that name is 100 years old, but he's the fact that he made a guarantee and he backed it up, I think he's still beloved in New York. Lawrence Taylor, and I know he had his own off-the-field issues. LT changed the way that the pass rush position came. And I had Patrick Ewing on this list, and I probably would have to throw Jalen Brunson on here as well. Chris Carlin from Bart and Carlin, ESPN 880 New York. He was on with Matt and Myron, and he asked where Jalen Brunson ranks above New York athletes.
10: This was so much more meaningful on so many fronts because he was the guy that it was so polarizing to make that move when they did. And the Knicks, there's no way the Knicks even thought that he was going to become this. But when they were investing so much in Jalen Brunson as opposed to other big names, they were getting knocked for it at the time as well. I think Jalen Brunson certainly is never going to pay for another meal in this town. And at that table, there's Jalen, there's Jeter, Mark Messier is probably at that table. But when you compare what they've done, Messier is the only other one that comes close, but he doesn't come close because it's a sport that people in New York don't care nearly as much about as they care about with the Knicks.
7: Well, I love that idea of not having to pay for a meal. I wish I could be good enough to not have to pay for a meal somewhere. You may know more about that than I would. Have you ever had a place where you didn't have to pay for a meal because they know who you are?
8: I mean, it's probably once. I mean, this is not like a thing, you know? like someone comes out from the back, oh, meal's taken care of anytime, guys. Like, I don't know how many times I've gotten away with that one, but I do challenge this. I do want to hear from you, John. You said something pretty key. You don't think he's the greatest Nick. You got to tell me why.
7: I still have Patrick Ewing. And look, the story that Jalen Brunson has is unbelievable. Patrick Ewing did this for a decade plus. And we just talked about the Eastern Conference, how watered down it was. Pat mm-hmm. was having to deal with a loaded Indiana team. Obviously, Michael and Chicago. He had to deal with Charles Barkley when he was in Philadelphia with all the times that he had there. Like, you had to go through Hall of Famers to make runs. And let's be real, if John Starks can hit one or two more shots in the NBA Finals, the Knicks win the title in 1994. It's nothing Pat did wrong.
8: Okay, well, let me say this. Brunson, no one else was going to hit those shots. Nobody. Brunson put the ball in his hands and he made those shots. I hear you, big fella, but he took the ball, he put it in his hands, and he made those shots. And you can say there's a level where the Knicks handed that over, but there's also a level where they took it. And he went and made shot after shot, big play. It was toughness. And again, you can look, and, you know, early on we were saying, hey, if they win – because the belief wasn't in Brunson, and this, I'm going to be accountable myself when I say this, it was going to have to be Cat that was going to have to be MVP. Then you had the wild performance versus with OG Anunoby. And now with the last game, Brunson just made it clear cut and obvious, I'm that guy. And it's funny when I even think of comparing Brunson, and you have to, obviously you want to see more of a run. But as far as a single game performance, and comparing to smaller guards, Steph Curry can't get his shot off the way Brunson can get his shot off. When it's clutch time, Curry's got to run, and he runs you all game, and you have to play some of the most unorthodox defenses to stop him, right? To contain him. Excuse me, contain great players. Brunson just showed us in that game there was no containing him against elite defensive company. I think it's a decade thing. We don't want to disrespect Pat, and I don't want to, but what he did, I believe he's the greatest New York Knick ever.
7: Interesting. We will continue this conversation with a quote from a father who says, "Not so fast, my friend." That's coming up next on ESPN Radio and the ESPN app.
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11: Kerr keeps it. Here's Pippen. Pippen outside the arc on the left. Eight on the shot. Hands back Jordan. Here's six on the shot. Jordan keeps the dribble. Jordan fights. Jordan hits Kerr. Kerr, 18-footer good!
0: And we're just getting started. 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

0: pace. Jalen Brunson all evening has been putting on a clinic and carrying the Knicks offense that has been virtually anemic without him. He got a little bit of help from Hart and Bridges, but boy, what a masterclass.
1: 45 out of the 94 points came from Jalen Brunson, and that change of speed was absolutely unbelievable. It's primetime here on ESPN Radio, the ESPN app, SiriusXM, Channel 80. 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I'm John Michaels. He is Ryan Hollins. We're having a good debate about where Jalen Brunson stands in the pantheon of New York Knicks. Ryan, I said before the break that I heard or read something, and there's a quote out there. And look, I'm a father. I am usually super complimentary of my son. I'm also very critical of my own child when he's on the court. Rick Brunson has a very unique perspective, not only being a dad, a former NBA player, a former college basketball player, but he's also an assistant coach on the Knicks. And he had a quote that said, I'm going to stop the argument too. No disrespect. I love my son. But Patrick Ewing is the greatest Knick I've ever witnessed. I wonder, Ryan, is that a situation where his dad doesn't want to be dad and be super complimentary of his own son? Or is it him trying to speak what he feels his version of the truth is when it comes to Knick history?
2: I wouldn't expect anything different of Rick Brunson in that situation. He's going to have humility, and that's the way that his son carries himself. And you'll never hear Jalen call himself the greatest Nick either. That's for us to do. Mm-hmm. But it's a classy move, and it's respect. Keep in mind, Pat was an 11-time All-Star. Frazier's got two championships. Willis Reed got two championships, finals MVP. So there's more accolades. But in terms, there's guys with more accolades, but in terms of not expecting it, embodying the heart of the city, understanding your value, just like the hard working guy, like that's where Brunson excels. You felt like Ewing's Knicks had a shot. You felt like they were in the mix. You knew and respected the way that Pat carried himself. But because of the way there's something to be said about going out and taking care of business. We talked about it earlier. Okay, the East is weak. Guys are hurt. Okay, I'm gonna essentially lose two games and I'm gonna sweep the rest of them. Okay, we're playing against a guy 7'4". Don't worry. He's gonna get the business. Teardrops, floaters, J's, three balls, all of it. You had a team that just did it the right way. In an era of team-up basketball, in an era of, you know, injuries, prima donnas, all these things, and to do it in New York like that when the city, I mean, that comeback alone essentially puts this season and Brunson elevated amongst everyone because the expectations were there. But let's be real. They really weren't there. You said the Knicks at least got to make it interesting. You know, make us, and when I say us, I mean New York fans feel good about the season. And they did so much more than that. They embodied everything that it meant to be a Knick, and they understood. They got the gist of, like, what was going on in this city. Okay? What did they need to do? And they did not let down. They over-exceeded expectations.
1: Jay Wright, former head coach at Villanova, multi-time national champion, joined Game Day earlier, and he talked about Jalen and how he inspires and has a winning style.
3: As great as Jalen is, like, you know, he's not Michael Jordan, he's not LeBron. He really, kind of like Walt Frazier did and Willis Reed did, he really inspires teammates and plays a winning style of basketball that accentuates team play. And I think New York is rejoicing in that. And I gotta say, I was at game four. I was amazed how they looked.
1: They looked completely lost for a half. In game four, and then all of a sudden they just clamp down. And I think they do embody everything that their leader shows, and that's where Jalen Brunson's story becomes fantastic. Ryan, I'll say this. player, and I guess when I'm saying greatest, Nick, I think about mm-hmm. just on the court accolades, just playing. And again, you mentioned 11 times for Patrick Ewing. The NBA changed rules because Patrick Ewing, teams were trying to tank to get him. It's when they put in the draft lottery because they knew how good Pat was going to be. The story behind Jalen Brunson, 20 years from now, Disney will make a movie. I'm here to let you know, we've had Remember the Titans, we've had The Blind Side, we've had all these other things. They will make a movie about Jalen Brunson somewhere down the road, and that's what's going to happen, because this guy has captivated and elevated a city that didn't really need it, but they absolutely celebrate it.
2: Yeah, they're going to be like, your dad was on the bench? That's fake. In the NBA, you won it in college, and then you... won it for the Knicks? No, that you're kidding me. Like, and then it has to happen. You know, at least at minimum, we saw Ben Stiller down there filming. We're going to get a documentary. I mean, it's probably like, how many? Netflix is probably going to pop out the Knicks documentary next week, and we'll have something to watch with no more, no NBA, no NFL until college football gets going. But, you're right. It just, it doesn't add up, and he carries himself so cool, calm, collected. It's the storybook, deal there. And I even appreciate Rick Brunson too, man. When I, before the games, I'll come down with the kids, and I like to bring them early so they can meet people and talk and kind of see the stuff that's, going on. And, I brought my son over to Rick Brunson, and, man, he took the time to speak to my son and kind of tell him to get his, get his butt in line and stay focused. And, like, to me, that's what it's about. Those are the things that you don't see. So, Rick, I appreciate you for doing it. He knows that, man. And again, man, it's a father's dream, and you're right. Like, you put this in a movie, I'm like, this only happens in movies. Come on, man. But, I don't think we've seen anything like this. We haven't.
1: I don't know how Rick keeps it together. I'll be honest. My son will win an AAU tournament. We play 900, and I'm over there in tears on the side. Like, we did it. We paid to get in this tournament. They didn't pay to get in. They went out and won things. So, I can't imagine how they feel today. It's got to be fantastic. This was SportsCenter is a new interview podcast from Rich Eisen featuring SportsCenter legends, available now at Disney Plus, the Rich Eisen Show's YouTube channel, and all podcast platforms. 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It was an amazing story on one side, and it's absolutely, unfortunately, a heartbreaking story on another side. We'll dissect what happened with the Spurs, and can they come back next year and maybe be the team to beat? He's Ryan Hollins. I'm John Michaels. 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

0: Rider on the World Cup scoreboard openers for these countries. And the Netherlands leads Japan 2-1 in the 70th minute. One final from today as Germany has no problem with Curacao 7-1. The Carolina Hurricanes look to win their second Stanley Cup in franchise history. Their lone cup was 20 years ago. The Hurricanes facing the Golden Knights in Game 6 of the Stanley Cup Final tonight in Las Vegas and on ABC TV at 8 p.m. Eastern. College Baseball World Series elimination game on ESPN TV right now. Troy has rallied for a 10-7 lead on Ole Miss. On the Major League scoreboard, we're in the eighth in San Francisco. The Giants lead the Cubs 4-1. It's on ABC. Rockies lead the A's 14-8 in the eighth in Las Vegas. Hunter Goodman with two home runs now has 20 on the season. The Mets getting to the majors top team record-wise.
1: First pitch to Semien. That's into the air to straightaway center, and that's deep. Harris back onto the track at the wall. Reaches up. Did he get it? I can't tell. He's rolling around on the warning track. He's making us look as though he missed it. The umpire is calling home run, and apparently, unless Harris is fooling everybody, and it is a home run for Marcus Semien.
0: That was back-to-back home runs. The call on 880 ESPN New York as A.J. Ewing and Marcus Semien went back-to-back in the fifth. And the Mets pound the Braves 8-1. The Royals plank the Astros 4-0 to stop a four-game slide. In golf, final round of the Canadian Open, Bud Cauley has the lead at 18-under, three ahead of Matt Fitzpatrick. WNBA Commissioner's Cup games, New York Liberty over the Mystics 86-64.
2: Hey, it's Evan Cohen. 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
1: Victor pulls up left wing three. No good. The New York Knicks are NBA champions.
3: I think that's compared to anything before. 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

0: 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John Michaels alongside Ryan Hollins. You heard Wemby and many others bringing us back as the Spurs lose 4-1 in a series that felt like we could have played 20 games and they all would have played out the same. 5 straight games, Ryan, where the Spurs had double-digit leads. The only game that they won, and this is the craziest thing that I saw the entire series, the only game that they won was the game that they led by the least. The 12-point lead they had in game number 3, I guess it was the lowest lead they held throughout. Last night they had it up to a 16-point lead. They had a 29-point lead. The other games were 14 and 15 points respectively. Yet they somehow lose this series, and now they're going to be kicking themselves this entire offseason. So we ask, and I'll ask you to start, is San Antonio here to stay?
1: Yes, they are. Those guys are so young. It's ridiculous. Forget Wemby. Dylan Harper's different. And he was a guy. Nobody wants to hear from me. Hey, man, if you put me to it, I might have taken him number one in that draft over Cooper Flagg, because you can't teach height and you can't teach point guards. And guys that can do what he can do with the basketball. Very unpopular opinion. That's my opinion there. But Dylan Harper has some stuff that you cannot teach. The guy's competitive. He's clutch. He can get his shot off. And I think we're all looking and going like he just ate in the NBA finals. He just showed kind of like, hey, front office, you might need to put the ball in my hands a lot sooner then later. I'm that good. I think he shocked the world. I think everybody's still scratching their heads and going, man, this guy has been incredibly productive. And again, he's so smooth.
0: Right.
1: And I text one of my guys this. I want to hear what you think about this, John. Another crazy, I'm not going to call it a hot take, but it's my opinion. He gives me Kyrie Irving vibes. Smooth with the basketball. Almost runs through it, knows how to play off contact, can feel your body, bullish confidence. And I played with Kyrie. Mm-hmm. Difference is this guy's 6'6".
0: Right.
1: But this, like, he has this youthful, like, who's going to stop me? Like, who's guarding me? Like, it's a joke. And you're doing this in the NBA. Like, dude, this is in the NBA Finals. Like, Stephon Castle finally, I mean, and Castle made some monster plays, okay? Monster plays. Those putback dunks, the tip-ins, the free throws, monster plays. But Stephon Castle finally looked a little bit his age or say, hey, I got a little bit more to figure out. Dylan Harper, my goodness, man, they have some good problems, right? They got some good problems over there in San Antonio. I am really high on this kid.
0: Yeah, Dylan Harper goes 25 points yesterday, 5 boards, 4 assists. Just the 6th rookie in NBA history to score 25 points when facing elimination in the finals. I say he reminds me of a young Dwayne Wade. A little bit bigger. Jump shot still not great, not bad. I mean, he can knock down the 3. A little bit inconsistent jumper, but his ability to put his head down and get to the rim, he's got that dog in him. And don't forget, Dylan Harper's only 20 years old. Their head coach, Mitch Johnson, was asked about what went wrong in the series and especially in Game 5.
2: Yeah, there's a lot that goes into it, but the simple consistencies, we didn't deserve to win the games. There's a lot of level of execution. There can be rebounding. There can be end of game details. There can be starting the game where you get the lead and then you don't sustain that. But NBA games are long. It happens during the regular season too. It's just everything's much more stage during the finals when everybody's watching. And we weren't ready to win an NBA championship. The better team won. We did a lot of good things and we didn't finish the job. And that's what it is.
0: Ryan, I love that he said attention, like details that they miss. I can go back. Game 1, you're up 1. Brunson shoots a jumper and gets his own offensive rebound on a reset. He hits a 3. Spurs give up a 10-0 run and never lead again. Game number 2, you have a tie ball game with a rebound with a chance to go get a final shot. Castle turns his back. Wemby throws it out of bounds. You end up missing a jumper at the end. You lose by one. Mm. Game three, you win. Game four, you're up 29 when literally you could have milked the clock. And I know that's not a thing, but you could have really taken your time and attacked the basket, especially in the fourth quarter. Knicks were in the bonus, the Spurs were in the bonus with over 8 minutes to go in the fourth quarter of game four, and they kept yakking up threes. And then last night, just turnovers. So there were so many points with attention to detail that they missed, but that team is going to be good for a long time. You're talking about Wemby's 23, Harper's 20, Castle is 22, Keldon Johnson, who was a no-show, is 27, De'Aaron Fox is only 29, Devin Vassell is 26. Like, this is a young team. To me, Ryan, it feels like they are set up to be right there with OKC to be the Western Conference dogs over the next few years.
1: You ever had anything stolen from you?
0: Yes, unfortunately.
1: So in college, after practice one day at Poly Pavilion, I come out of practice, and I go, and I parked in the UCLA parking lot, and I remember, and I had my backpack full of drinks, okay? We, in college, as a college athlete, we get a lot of drinks, okay? I'm in the dorms. And I remember walking around the parking lot for hours and finally realizing somebody had stolen my car. Oh. It was my car. It was stolen, and it was gone. And how could this happen out of the UCLA parking lot? I called my dad and talked to him about it, and to this day, it still haunts me and hurts me. You can hear it in my voice. The San Antonio Spurs, for the rest of their life, are going to have feelings of something being stolen from them. It's going to be personal, okay? When you ask those old San Antonio teams that lost to that tip out where Ray Allen gets the ball, shoots it in, my former teammate, and knocks down the shot, San Antonio felt like it was stolen from them, and they came back the next year. What did they do? They massacred the Heat. They massacred them. I played with Dirk Nowitzki. Let me tell you something.

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1: Was so unraveled finally. He said, "See you guys never." He didn't even know what to say as he walked off the podium.
2: I'm not gonna lie, I feel kind of some kind of way that Dirk and the Spurs both had to get revenge on my Heat. It kind of makes me feel some kind of way. Like, we didn't steal anything, we were just a better team. I'll tell you a story in a little bit about a meeting I had with Mark Cuban, but let's hear from Charles Barkley inside the NBA. He basically said the Spurs needed Mariano Rivera and they didn't have him.
3: Well, because they don't have as great as, as great as Wemby is, they just can't give him the ball, and because they can push him away from the basket, and those other guys are too young to be closers. Like, and Wemby's gonna have to get better, because your best player, he gotta do two things. He either gotta close, or pass the ball to somebody else who can close.
2: And that, he ain't lying about that, and that was where, you know, in game two, you get the ball in Wemby's hands, he gets pushed maybe a foot or two off the spot that he wants, and he shoots a fadeaway three. I watched him yesterday. He doesn't have a go-to move yet, and he's got to figure that out for them to be great. But San Antonio, obviously with the youth they are set up, with De'Aaron Fox, his contract kicks in. We'll see what happens with him in the offseason. And speaking of which, the Knicks are now out of the Giannis sweepstakes because, quite frankly, nobody wants to help an NBA champion. What is the best spot for Giannis? We'll talk about that next on ESPN Radio, the ESPN app.
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5: 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Rebound, Fox, 7 seconds, three out of three from the corner. It's good!
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0: It's a surreal feeling. 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
6: Even Fat Joe was in there. 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People that weren't never Knicks fans were celebrating, but guess what? 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Knicks win yesterday 94-90. They win the series 4-1. We were talking earlier about the Eastern Conference and how it does set up the Knicks for that possibility to potentially be a dynasty type team. We mentioned Detroit. Look, Detroit, good young team, fun. But you saw in the postseason, they weren't ready. Boston, you know, maybe overachieved a little bit this year with Jason Tatum dealing with injury. And when he came back, they were trying to reintegrate him. Cleveland fell back a little bit from where they were 2 years ago, and the James Harden trade didn't really work out. Toronto, Atlanta, Philly, Orlando, Charlotte, Miami, whatever. Those are teams that are good. For regular season, they can win some wins, but none of those teams are seen as real championship contenders. But Ryan, as soon as the NBA season ends, we love this because in sports talk radio, it gives us stuff. You're going to have free agency. You're going to have an NBA draft, and we've got a big nugget hanging out there by the name of Giannis Antetokounmpo and where he might end up. This is a superstar that can change the fortunes of a franchise. And Ryan, it looks like Milwaukee is going to let him go in the next couple of days.
7: Well, the reality is it's going to be the first big chip to fall, and it's the biggest one. And normally, you know, the NBA offseason, and this, hats off to the players, man. They're so much smarter now. What was it? It used to be consumed by what? Free agency. Mm-hmm. Now it's consumed by trades. Why? Because players are smart enough to step in and say, why do I ever need to hit free agency? While I still have the gas, right? Give me an extension. And if you don't give me an extension, trade me somewhere that I need to go. We saw it earlier with James Harden. You assume there's a deal where the Cavaliers traded for him to extend him out and say, we want you to be a piece of our franchise moving forward. Giannis Antetokounmpo is going to be that next big piece. Now, intriguingly, we haven't seen it, but if you're the New York Knicks and you won a championship and you can recognize you don't have necessarily enough talent, I don't think that the Karl Anthony Towns for Giannis Antetokounmpo is absolutely dead, my man. What say you?
6: I don't know if, and it may not, from the Knicks side, it would make a ton of sense. I don't know from a Milwaukee side, do they want to do anything? Just reading everything that I've read about the Bucks, they want to start over, they want young pieces, and they want a lot of picks. So they're going to look for somebody that's going to give them as many picks as they can and as many young pieces as you could find. And what you said about the NBA is so spot on. We used to wait for July 1st. That legal tampering day to kick in. And let's be honest, people were negotiating and doing whatever they were doing beforehand. But that's when the NBA shook up, because you'd have monster free agent moves and guys would go places. And with the invent of the aprons and the taxes and the thresholds and everything else, teams could no longer just sit back and wait for free agents to move. And you mentioned extensions. Giannis still has 2 years left on his deal. And on October 1st, he becomes eligible to decline the option and sign a 4-year, $275 million contract extension. So part of the negotiating ploy for Milwaukee and Giannis is, who is he willing to go sign an extension with? So that probably lops off 20 teams out of the NBA, because there's probably 20 teams that Giannis goes, yeah, I'm not going to sign an extension there. And those teams are not going to give up big assets, big draft choices to go get somebody like Giannis. So it probably whittles it down to about 10 teams. We've heard a lot of rumors that are out there. The one for me, Ryan, that I really think should have legs, and I haven't seen it, is Oklahoma City. because Oklahoma City has like 21 draft choices over the next 7 years. You can't draft 21 players. Could they cobble together 6 or 7 or 8 different picks and throw in one of their young players and go get Giannis? Because you put Giannis with Shea, game over, Cheetah. It's over. It's a wrap.
7: I hear you, but this is where we get realistic to what's going on today and what we literally just spoke about. Mm-hmm. I'm Giannis Antetokounmpo. I don't want to play in Oklahoma. I'm not going to sign an extension. You guys have certain things rolling. I want to get to a larger market. Mm-hmm. I respect you guys, but I don't want to play there. That could be a very realistic thing. And I think it would be very tough from the Knicks standpoint just to have enough assets to be able to trade with Milwaukee. I completely agree. But the golden card here is two things. Giannis cannot want to go there. He said he wants to go to a larger market. And the second thing is what? Go and look at Kawhi Leonard. Mm-hmm. Toronto said, oh, we're going to go get Kawhi Leonard. Oh, he delivered a championship. Kawhi come back. He said, I told you guys I was not going to come back. And guess what? He didn't. Oh, no, he didn't, right? So right. Ultimately, it's a challenge now for any team that would be willing to potentially take that risk. And it's a risk because Kawhi showed you, hey, man, I'll just not come back. Like, hey, sign me if you want. I won't be back.
6: So a couple of teams that rumor mills are kind of throwing around, the Boston Celtics being one. And I'll ask you, Ryan, would you be willing to give up a Jaylen Brown who could be the centerpiece of a deal if you were going to get Giannis? Is that an upgrade for the Boston Celtics?
7: In the sense that they don't, he wouldn't conflict with Jason Tatum. Jason Tatum does his work on the perimeter. Giannis does his work in the paint. Obviously, just from some of the comments that were made, it may be time for both parties to move forward. Mm-hmm. If you're Boston, and if you're Milwaukee, the challenge says, are we getting better if we do this? That's the real major challenge in that deal. And for any organization that Giannis wants to go to, they're going to ask and say, hey, does Giannis Antetokounmpo make us a better team? Do we have a chance to win a championship? And I think for what we've learned through the NBA finals, because teams watch and the landscape of the NBA is always changing, you're a group that possibly wasn't desperate for Giannis Antetokounmpo. And I think the price of the brick, the value of Giannis Antetokounmpo just went up. Why do you say that? If you're serious about competing for a championship, you were not good enough as constructed.
6: Mm-hmm.
7: And just one player doesn't get you there. Two players doesn't get you there. You need a full team. You got to go battle against Wimby and Shea and then right. 10 other players who can get busy off the bench. Are you kidding me? And young players. So I do believe his value has absolutely skyrocketed, and maybe there's something Oklahoma City would have to convince him and say, hey, you know, maybe we can't be the New York or be the LA or be the Miami and give you that sexy NBA lifestyle that you want, because you've been in Milwaukee, you've been a trooper, but we can deliver something else to you. I don't know what that something else is, but there would be a need for some convincing.
6: Yeah, there absolutely would be. One of the markets you just brought up is another team that has had a lot of rumors when it comes to Giannis. And it's a team that's desperate. They were in the play-in like the last 3 or 4 years. It's Miami. The problem with the Heat is if you trade away Hero and a couple of the young pieces, Ware and Jaquez, and maybe a few picks, who do you then put around Giannis and Bam? Because you would deplete basically the entire perimeter. It fits what you were talking about, Ryan, with big city, Eastern Conference, where you're not going to have to go through as much of a gauntlet. Obviously, a winning pedigree with a franchise that's done it a lot of times in the past. They went to 7 NBA Finals over about a 15-year stretch. They were always there, but they haven't really competed. And the way the thing ended with Jimmy Butler, would he want to go there? Now, I get it. Him and Bam are really cool. Him and Bam are close. Being close with somebody doesn't necessarily mean that's a place you want to be. It is Primetime on ESPN Radio, all presented by Progressive Insurance. The Knicks brought it back to New York. Can Team USA win a World Cup? We'll talk about that next on ESPN Radio. Monday on the Rich Eisen Show, the latest from the Stanley Cup Final and then the NBA Finals. 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
7: A
0: on the Major League scoreboard. The Rays and Angels are tied at 3 in the 7th at Anaheim. Angels going for a 5th straight win. The A's going for a 5th straight win. Doesn't look like it's going to happen. Well, they are playing in Las Vegas where the ball flies. Rockies pounding the A's 18-9. Hunter Goodman, 2 home runs. His 4 hits he's knocked in for. The Yankees getting late power in Toronto.
1: 3-2. Driven deep to right field.
0: Yes Network, Ben Rice, go-ahead two-run homer and a 5-run New York night, his 19th of the season, as the Yankees beat the Blue Jays 8-3. They're currently a game and a half up on Tampa Bay for first place. Mets route the Braves 8-1. The Royals shut down the Astros 4-0. Nationals hammer the Mariners 10-1. James Wood, a leadoff home run, his 20th of the season.
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0: history in San Antonio.
1: Ananobi, the rebound. It's over. It's over. Knick fans, this is not a dream. Your long, long wait has ended.
2: 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Everything ever turned up.
1: Go ahead and cry. After 53 years, the Knicks are finally NBA champions once again.
0: The New York Knicks are world champions for the first time in 53 years.
3: You know, you work your whole life for this moment. 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
7: It was all good in New York, but they had to win a bunch of close games. 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We talked now to Hercules Gomez. He's ESPN soccer analyst, former forward on the U.S. men's national team, and also host of Football Americas with Sebastian Salazar. Hercules, thanks for jumping on today. How you doing?
8: I'm doing well. How are you guys doing? Is this Ryan, not the Ryan Hollins that I'm with?
9: Herc, what's good, bro? How you been?
8: Oh, it is the Ryan Hollins.
9: How's Seba doing, bro?
8: What a moment. I couldn't be happier to be with you guys.
9: My brother.
7: It's great to talk to you as well. Let's start with the United States. 4-1 win over Paraguay. Hercules, I'll be honest, I was very skeptical coming into the World Cup. Seeing the United States play in some of the qualifiers and friendlies, the fact that we were 3-6-6 over our last 15 matches coming in, what did they do so well on Friday to really capture the imagination of the world?
8: You were skeptical. I don't think there was a bigger skeptic than myself. Listen, Mauricio Pochettino, since he came in 20 months ago, has been talking about professionalizing the program, lifting the culture, wanting the United States to have a culture that emulated Argentina. The reality is, if that were the case, he probably wouldn't be coaching the World Cup. He had a rough spell, but they rode with them, and he rode those waves, and he rode with the players who believed in him, and he believed in them. And the team that we saw against Paraguay was not the team that I've ever seen in a U.S. shirt. It was probably the most complete performance I've seen in a tournament, in an official match from the U.S. men's national team, and it came in a World Cup. This is a team that was relentless in the intensity, that was very direct with the purpose and how they played, the combination play. The big players came out. Christian Pulisic cost 3 goals. 2 of them became assists. He comes out with a little muscular injury that we can get into in a second. You had Valerian Balogun, your 9, score a couple goals. You had Giovanni Reyna, who had been heavily criticized, and many were wondering why he was on the team. Silenced doubters with a goal that you can see from some of the best players in the world. It was one of the most complete performances, and it came at the hands of Paraguay. And Paraguay is no slouch. Under Gustavo Alfaro, their coach, they'd only lost 1 game. They'd only been scored on 6 goals in his 12 games in charge. They went on a 9-game unbeaten run and beat the likes of Uruguay, Brazil, and the World Cup champions, Argentina. It was a complete performance.
9: Herc, is it more pressure or is it more support having this World Cup here at home? You've been there before. You know what it's like. What's going through the minds of the guys right now from the U.S.?
8: I have no idea because we've never seen them score 4 goals in a game in a World Cup setting. They broke records. Valerian Balogun became the first 9, you know, since 1930 for the U.S. to score a brace. Chris Richards became one of the first players since the 60s to have perfect passing, 83 out of 83. Like, we've never seen these things before, so I can't tell you what they're thinking. They're at home. We've seen that in 1994. But that team, Ryan, were a bunch of amateurs trying to play at the professional level. They had 6 starters and an 11 that didn't have a professional contract. There still wasn't a domestic league. With all due respect and love admiration that we have, and we all everything to them, the Alexi Lalases, the Kobe Jones, the Marcelo Balboas, and Tony Miolas, this is a different squad. We've got players on this team that play in the likes of AC Milan, that have played for Barcelona, for Chelsea. This is a very good team. Weston McKennie is one of the best players for Juventus down in Italy. This team has expectations. They have the weight of any other team that has never had it before. I don't know what they're feeling. This is uncharted territory for these guys.
7: They don't play again until Friday. They play Australia, 3 o'clock Eastern time. What do they need to do to keep it going against Australia? And also, is that enough time for some of the injuries that you just talked about to heal?
8: Yeah, I do think it's enough time, and it's ideal. And I'll tell you why. The old World Cup format, you'd have 3 to 4 days, and then it's the next game. With this expanded format, more teams, well, more time goes by between games. You have a week. Christian Pulisic felt something. They think it's precautionary, so they kept him out. All signs indicate he's a go, but Australia is not going to be easy. Australia last night just beat Turkey, who was heavily favored to be top dog in the group by many neutrals. Here in the States, everybody thinks because you play at home, because it's the United States, they were going to roll this group. That's not the case. The rest of the world doesn't see or didn't see the U.S. in that manner. Australia is a very pragmatic team. They're going to defend. They're going to counter. They're going to be gritty. I think they're going to break numbers in Seattle. Attendance is going to be broken. Also, viewership numbers. There was 25 million viewers in the U.S. that watched both in Spanish and English. The World Cup itself, this is only U.S. We think Super Bowl, and we think, like, how many people watch it? Mexico, South Africa, the inaugural game was seen by over 2 billion people on planet Earth. So they're going to draw massive numbers here in the U.S. and outside because of how they played. People are excited about the team. Now, it's very early. It's very early, but we can expect another fight.
9: Hurt, which superstar has more to gain? And what are your thoughts on it, this potentially being Messi's last World Cup? Is this just talk, or can you see him being done?
8: More to gain, I'll go on the U.S. side, and it's Christian Pulisic. Christian Pulisic, his club resume, he's 28 years of age. His club resume is already better than any other American who's ever played the game. It's just a reality. He's already run the Champions League. He's been on top teams like Borussia Dortmund, Chelsea, now Milan. He's been the face of Milan for quite some time. That's cemented. But at the international level, he may go down as the best American to ever play on the national team, but he hasn't checked off the boxes. Landon Donovan, all-time leading goal scorer, tied with Clint Dempsey. Clint Dempsey scored in 3 straight World Cups. So Landon has 5 World Cup goals. He leads CONCACAF. Landon was also, at one point in time, the all-time assist leader in the game. And so the guy that I'm about to talk to you about, which is Messi. Messi right now, so Christian Pulisic has all to gain as an American. He can break all those records and cement himself as the best ever. Messi, it's his last dance and doesn't need to do anything. If he stops playing today, there isn't a single person on planet Earth that doesn't think we're watching or we have watched the greatest player who's ever played the game. There may be purists from the old days, but I can't for the life of me see anybody coming close to Messi. And here's where it gets murky, because if Cristiano Ronaldo and Portugal win this World Cup, it can open the debate. That's the only thing that many feel Messi has on Cristiano is the World Cup. I think if you do an eye test, I have never seen anything like Messi. He's a cheat code. He's a video game. He's going to go down, for my money, as the best who have ever played the game. We may not see something like him for quite some time. It's the last dance, sure, but he could walk away right now, and it's already over. Cristiano Ronaldo, that's a different story. It's his last dance, and if he wins it, he opens that door just enough for there to be a debate.
7: Herc, I want to ask you, I live in Atlanta. We had some unbelievable watch parties going on and, no matter what match was going on. Is there a team right now that's been the most impressive for you so far and somebody for us to watch as this tournament unravels?
8: Listen, this isn't me being biased. This is what we've seen from the tournament. There's been one great game in this tournament, and that's been the game that just ended right now, Netherlands versus Japan. That second half was unbelievable. Unbelievable second half. I was sad to see the time, go down and end because it was a great half of football, soccer. But the U.S. has played the best brand as of right now. they've had the most complete performance. They were intense from start to finish. They produced some spectacular goals, some very good combination play. That said, it is still so early. We've not seen the big dogs. We've not seen France, who's a heavy favorite. We've not seen Spain, who's a heavy favorite. We've not seen Cristiano Ronaldo in Portugal. And we've not seen the English. There are still some teams right now that can wow us, and those are the top contenders. Oh, by the way, we've not seen the defending champion Argentina and Messi. So it's still very early.
7: Should be a lot of fun to continue to watch. We'll be watching the United States, obviously, coming up at 3 o'clock on Friday afternoon. Really appreciate you stopping by here on a Sunday and making us smarter about the beautiful game.
8: Well, I don't know about smarter, but I appreciate the time, boys.
7: Absolutely. That's Hercules Gomez, ESPN soccer analyst, former U.S. men's national team forward, also host of the podcast Football Americas with Sebastian Salazar. Ryan, it sounds like you get into some soccer a little bit. I was skeptical. I was watching Friday night, and once we started scoring goals, I said, okay, I'm in. I'll be watching a little bit more of this.
9: Yeah, absolutely. No, I think they're here in Houston, the World Cup, and everybody's excited. They're pumped up. There's a buzz. There's an energy. I think you got to go and take care of your home crowd as best you can. I think it's cool. And, you know, Herc is my guy. When I got started in the business, we had a show we worked on together, Nacion. So it's great to hear from a man. He's by far one of the best.
7: He was really good with everything. Because we've got the World Cup here in Atlanta as well. When I say the watch parties, when Mexico played that opener, holy cow, I felt like I was at Freaknik again. It was awesome. I'm 51 and married, and I couldn't participate quite the same way. God. You didn't think you'd get a Freaknik reference coming up on the show, did you?
10: No.
7: Coming up, they also didn't think the Knicks would ever win an NBA champion, but they are. We'll talk about that next on ESPN Radio and the ESPN app.
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3: Brunson leaning in, gives the Knicks the lead back on a 15-footer. 45 points for Jalen Brunson. Knicks lead by two. We go under a minute to play.
0: That would be his final 2 points of the game, courtesy of ESPN Radio. Jalen Brunson goes for 45. The New York Knicks win their first NBA championship since 1973. 16-3 in the postseason. Two of those losses to the Hawks. I just want to say that. I live here in Atlanta. Hawks should be proud of that. Don't hang a banner, but they should be proud of that. 9-1 on the road. They beat San Antonio a couple of times in San Antonio. Matter of fact, 3 of their 4 wins were on the road. 3 losses by a combined 6 points. They're going to go down as one of the best teams of all time, Ryan. It's surreal to think that the New York Knicks are champions, and now their fans, well, hopefully they chill out for time in memoriam, because they've had enough fun ripping lids and light poles down, and they've acted a fool. But when you wait 56 years for a champion or 53 years for a championship, you can do so.
4: Yeah, I mean, can they do so?
0: No, they really can't.
4: I don't know if they can.
0: Sure,
4: can,
0: nice.
4: But they're going to, and you know, you understand it. And I will say, like, nobody was equipped for this. I think that the New York fandom, John, even if you knew what it looked like, I think it surprised you by the price of the tickets, the anarchy. I think the NBA, with all due respect, was surprised by these celebrities being at the games, how loud it was. I mean, what was it game 3, the comeback?
0: Game, right? 4.
4: Game 4.
0: Yeah.
4: As a player, right? You're playing and you're down. Just sometimes things don't go right. Those fans refused. You hear me? No, I want to say it was game 3. It was the first one in Madison Square, right?
0: No, they game No, because Oklahoma City, or not, excuse me, San Antonio won game 3.
4: They won game 3, okay. Yeah. Yeah, you're right. Yes, because they would have evened the series up. Those fans, and New York is infamous for booing, John. They refused, they full on refused to allow the team to lose confidence. And they just kept building and building, and like the energy in MSG was unparalleled. Now, probably a couple of those fans were saying, I mortgaged the house to make it to this game. I mean, there's no booing. There's no quit here. We are all in. And it paid off. But that was the greatest display of home court advantage that I have ever seen. I don't know if I could say in sport, but definitely in the NBA, because they did not give up an inch. They cheered, they yelled, they screamed, they kicked, they fought, and again, it paid off. And think about it down to that last play, because the Spurs had a man open. He was wide open for a layup, which would have won the game, if I'm not mistaken. And Karl Anthony Towns is with, you have to be 3 feet back. Normally refs tell you to back up.
0: Right.
4: He didn't back up. He was within 3 feet, and he doubled down by allowing a fan to crowd Dylan Harper. There was a fan crowding Dylan Harper on the play. Are you kidding me? He didn't have an angle to get the pass off, and Towns was way too close. Because, John, I know it, because that was my job. I was the guy that would get subbed in to do the jumping jacks and try to deflect the pass. And the referees normally don't even blow the whistle until the ball is in the air, or excuse me, or until you've like backed up and given space.
0: It was crazy to watch, and you mentioned that game 4. That reminded me of a college football atmosphere. Like, I've been to college football games where people are lathered up, they've been drinking all day. You don't normally see that when it's $1,000 cheap seat tickets. Normally when there's, you know, the who's who of Hollywood celebs, they just sit there. They want to be seen. They've got their $12,000 Chanel bag. They're wearing, you know, their Travis Scott's and their nice suits. Everybody. I saw yesterday Jon Stewart at a Knicks watch party standing in the middle of the crowd like he was Joey from the Bronx. Like that's how in tune everybody was. I mean, it was absolutely fantastic for them and their fans. And now they will get to win and celebrate a championship. That parade, there might be 2 million people at that parade. Everybody in every borough and every, New Jersey and Delaware and anywhere close is going to make it down to that parade. Speaking of parades, you can watch game 6 of the Stanley Cup Finals tonight as the Golden Knights host the Hurricanes. Hurricanes with a 3-2 lead. Action begins at 8 o'clock on ABC. Ryan, I want to give you this quick story, and I mentioned it like 3 segments ago. My random
4: meeting
0: with
4: Mark Cuban. You talk about Freak Nick, bro?
0: No, not Freak Nick. We don't have enough time for that. My random meeting with Mark Cuban, and this is hand-to-God true story. You talked about earlier Dirk Nowitzki wanting get back for the Heat for winning that 06 title. It must have been 07, and there was a Thursday night college football game. Georgia Tech played Virginia Tech. So I went to the game, and afterwards we were like, we're going to go over to this little – it was kind of a dive bar. And you know how you're looking at somebody and go, there's no way that's who I think this is standing there. But it's Mark Cuban standing at this dive bar. I think he's, you know, just standing there holding court. And, of course, my co-host at the time goes, dude, you got to go talk to Cuban. I go, I don't care. I've had like 9 drinks. What the hell do I care? And mind you, I have a giant Miami Heat tattoo on my arm. I walk up to Mark Cuban, and I don't walk up to, hey, how you doing? I kind of slide next to him, and I order 2 drinks to make it like I'm not kissing his butt. And he looks at me, and I go, hey, Mr. Cuban, very nice to meet you. And I shake his hand, and he sees my arm, and he goes, you know you guys robbed that championship from us. And I looked at him, I said, we had the best player in the world in Dwayne Wade. I said, you had the best player outside of Dwayne Wade and Dirk Nowitzki. And he jokingly grabs the sleeve of my shirt and acts like he's blowing his nose on my shirt. He couldn't have been a nicer guy. He literally was like, hey, come up. And I said, I'm not here to get drinks from you. I just wanted to come shake your hand. Nice as can be, but he acted like he was blowing his nose on my shirt and told us that we stole a championship from him. So it wasn't only Dirk Nowitzki that held a grudge. It was Mark Cuban as well.
4: Oh yeah, no, Mark was, I love playing for Mark. He's a great owner. I don't know the status now there. It's like that weird over there, but like, he was a great owner. Someone you'd love to play for because he was involved. He knew it. And I always believe there's 2 lanes for an owner to win a championship. Either you learn the history of the game and figure it out, or you get out the way. And Mark Cuban learned the game, and he's thorough.
0: And I bet you in Dallas they wish they had Jalen Brunson and Luka Doncic, and they were both part of that franchise.
4: A little sore, John.
0: Yeah, they're a little bit salty coming up right now. I got to say thanks to Javon and Nick as well behind the scenes. Coming up, the Red Sox. They're going to host the Rangers on Sunday Night Baseball. 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
1: Hey, it's Evan Cohen. Coming up Monday, the New York Knicks win Game 5 and are NBA champions for the first time in 53 years. 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

0: I'm John Ryder. World Cup group stage matches continue, and we've got two finals. Japan and the Netherlands play to a 2-2 draw, while Germany, no problem with Curaçao, 7-1 the final. Coming up at the top of the hour, Ivory Coast taking on Ecuador. It's the openers for all of these countries. Carolina Hurricanes look to win their second Stanley Cup in franchise history. Their lone cup win was 20 years ago. The Hurricanes facing the Golden Knights in Game 6 of the Stanley Cup Final tonight in Las Vegas and on ABC TV at 8 p.m. Eastern. College Baseball World Series, Troy knocks off Ole Miss 12-8. The Rebels are eliminated. On the Major League scoreboard, two games in progress. How about this score? The Rockies obliterating the A's 23-9 in the ninth inning in Las Vegas. Hunter Goodman and Willie Castro each with two home runs. Castro's grand slam has four hits. He's knocked in seven. Rays lead the Angels 8-3 in the eighth in Anaheim. Junior Caminero, go-ahead two-run homer in the eighth, his 15th of the season. San Francisco gets great starting pitching and some power as well.
1: He swings and he hammers one into center field. Hit well. Deep. Back goes Carl Anderson at the wall. He leaps. And goodbye. Over the center field. What a two-run homer for Matt Chapman. And now it's 3-0 Giants.
0: Call on KNBR and Logan Webb. No earned runs over eight innings with no walks as the Giants beat the Cubs 5-1. Other finals include the Brewers blanking the Phillies 4-0 behind 8-1 Kyle Harrison. White Sox down the Dodgers 6-4.
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2: With the great Harry Douglas, I'm Freddie Coleman. 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And don't forget about us on ESPN Plus. When you put me, Harry Douglas, Shannon Penn, E-Doug, Eric Hammond together as the Four Horsemen on this time every Tuesday, a good time is guaranteed by us.
1: Who's in?
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1: And who's out?
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1: It's time to find out from the Freddie and Harry Selection Committee.
2: That is brought to you by SoFi. Get your money right. We're doing this today because what Mike Brown said last night, New York Knicks head coach, after the New York Knicks lost game 3 of the NBA Finals to the San Antonio Spurs, 115-111. Now, he started off by giving the Spurs credit, but then, oh, he was Mr. Excuse after that.
6: First of all, I want to make sure I get something clear. You know, Coach Mitch Johnson and the Spurs, they won the game tonight. They came and took the game. But I will say this. I never thought I'd be in the NBA Finals and see a team get 24 free throw attempts in the second half to another team's 8. And I don't think I complain much about officials or, you know, the fairness when it comes to the free throw attempts. San Antonio is a great team. They're a great team, okay? It's going to lower our odds big time, big time, if we play game 4 and in the second half they get 24 free throw attempts to our 8. And maybe we were fouling, but they fouled too. There were opportunities for fouls to be called to at least try to even the free throws out. Now, we didn't play good. San Antonio played great. We could have played better. There were a lot of things that we didn't do that we did in game 1 and game 2. But to go 24 free throw attempts in a second half, that's 48 for the game if you think about it the way that they called that second half, compared to 8. All the shots we took, we got fouled 4 times, roughly, for 8 free throw attempts. Again, I don't complain much. I never thought I'd see that in an NBA Finals game. And I saw it tonight. That's tough to overcome when you're playing against a great team.
2: When people say they're not going to complain much, they're about to complain much. So because of Mike Brown complaining, not a lot, but just enough about the refereeing and the officiating and the foul discrepancy, that's what our selection committee is going to focus on today. Excuses people make when they're like this.
7: Losers, in other words.
2: Exactly. Selection committee featuring excuses people make when they lose. So let's not waste anybody
8: Before
2: else's time.
8: Before we start,
2: time.
8: Though, Freddie, can I say this? Because
2: are you about
8: Mike
2: to make an
8: Brown,
2: excuse?
8: No, he just bothered me even more as I heard it again. Because
2: why?
8: He was like, well, they got 24 free throw shots, so, you know, within the duration of the game, that would be 48. That's not the way they called a game in the first half.
2: Because the Knicks shot more free throws than the San Antonio Spurs.
8: The Knicks shot 6 more free throws than the Spurs in the first half. So if you're going to make an argument, tell the whole story. Don't just tell the second half story. Tell the first half too, Mike Brown. And don't imaginary say, well, if they were to call it like that in the first half, it would have been even 48 free throws for the San Antonio Spurs. That wasn't the case, Coach Mike Brown.
9: Well, analytically, Harry.
2: Wow.
10: The Spurs 48 minutes, it'd be 48.
9: Exactly.
10: Fouls.
9: The Spurs did shoot more free throws in the first half, analytically speaking.
8: But you know, Freddie.
2: Really, Sherrick and really Shannon,
8: y'all
2: Eric
8: know
2: Atkinson.
8: Why I'm like this though, because
2: Sherrick. Sherrick Anderson, Atkinson.
8: The entire playoffs that we've heard so many people complain about officiating, it really has rubbed all of us the wrong way. It rubbed me the wrong way. And to now hear it in the NBA Finals. Listen, you know what I expect for the NBA Finals? Physicality. That's what I expect.
9: You know what?
8: If they call a foul, they call it. If they don't, it is what it is. Go and play like Rick Brunson say. Shut the hell up and go play.
9: You know what, Harry? New rule. NBA Finals moving forward, start next year. Call your own fouls.
2: Yeah, good luck
9: with
2: that.
9: Let's see how to get down there. Call your own fouls.
2: Games will last longer than a damn telethon if that happened. Yeah, good luck with that nonsense. So,
8: it'll be a long time.
9: That's
8: long
9: a foul!
2: Exactly, believe it. There'd be blood on the floor before a foul's actually called, literally.
10: Luka would call one every play.
2: Luka.
8: I think Cat would call one every play.
2: No, Cat wouldn't be around long enough. They're calling on him just to get him out of the game. So what are
9: and Jay will call one from the ground.
2: Stop it. That'll be enough. So what are the excuses people make when they lose?
1: Number one.
2: HD, kick it off. What's number one on your list?
8: The ref cheated. They didn't call enough fouls. It was the referee's fault. While we lost, we know we're better than them. It was the ref's fault.
2: We didn't get the good whistle.
8: No accountability. It was the ref's fault.
2: We didn't get the benefit of the whistle. It was 8-5. E-Dog was number one in your list.
10: Oh, 100%. The refs are out to get us.
2: The refs are out to get us.
10: They had an agenda.
2: They were paid off.
8: We know the script.
10: Look, I love my friend Ryan. I love him to death.
2: Uh-huh.
10: But he believes that the NFL has something against the Jacksonville Jaguars, and I'm like, they don't care.
2: They don't care about the Jaguars.
10: All right.
2: I can promise you.
8: They don't care enough to have an agenda versus the Jaguars.
2: Yeah. You gotta find a different tree to climb.
10: Right, just tell Trevor to make a better throw next time, all right?
2: If the Jacksonville Jaguars will be your saving grace, that's a very bad tree as far as that goes. Shannon, number one on your list, people making excuses when they lose.
9: Absolutely. Number one is going to be blame the referee / officials. That's the default. That's the one. That's the answer. That's the number one. Every single time. Yeah. It's like, you called it the Phil Jackson playbook. It's like the J.B. Bickerstaff playbook.
2: Yeah,
9: when in doubt, we lose. We blame the refs.
2: Absolutely.
10: Well, it's like a strategy now, it feels like.
2: It really is for the next game or to benefit your player. It's never that the refs are at default involving your team and what happened as far as that goes. So, yeah, that's unanimous. It was the refs' fault. That is the number one excuse people make when they lose.
1: Number two.
3: Losers, in other words.
2: Eric Hammond, who's number two on your list?
10: All right, number two for me is kind of a combination of one, but it's going to go to a specific moment, and ironically, I am wearing my Fairfield Stags hat.
2: Look at you.
10: Bring me back to my freshman year. I was playing poker really for the first time with my friends, and I end up winning the whole pot, winning everything, down to, heads up, me versus another dude.
2: Right.
10: And I won the whole thing, and they were all saying, oh, that's beginner's luck. And it, you know what I'm saying? That's beginner's luck. See, you had nothing to lose. You don't really know the game. Like, you really called. Wow. You called on the river when you really shouldn't have, but you still won. Good. You got lucky.
2: Yeah.
10: That as an excuse? Give me a break, man.
2: I love the
10: poker players that are like, well, actually, you played that completely wrong, but I beat you in the hand, bro.
2: Yeah, exactly. When you got to talk about a game of chance and you're trying to overanalyze a game of chance, that tells me a lot about you as a human being when you try to do stuff like that.
10: I'll just take your money.
2: Yeah, take the money, keep on stepping. So Shannon Penn was number two on your list. Excuses people make when they lose.
9: They wanted it more. What does that mean? They wanted it more.
2: I know.
9: What does that mean? They wanted it more. You're playing whether it's professionally, collegiately, whatever. They wanted. How was that possible? How does the opposing player team, what have your opponent, how do they want it more? How are you competing at this level in any event and you out here go and realistically tell yourself that the opposing person wanted it more? I don't get it. They wanted it more. My number two.
2: That's my number two now too.
8: That's my honest
2: one. Let's go with that one. So they wanted it more than number
10: damn,
2: two.
10: Damn, I guess Shannon wanted that one more than me.
2: He took your money, kept on stepping.
9: You had a little beginner's luck there with number two.
2: So that's number two excuse that people make when they lose.
1: Number three.
3: Losers, in other words.
2: Shannon Penn, what's number three on your list?
9: All right, number three for me, this is a personal one.
2: Ooh,
9: dating back to my college days. I've told the story. I think we might even have a top of the hour for

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1: I don't know. You were there. You tell us.
2: The game be cheating.
1: The game be cheating. My number three is beginner's luck. HD, I'm with you. And AD Dog, excuse me, I'm with you. I can't tell you how many times somebody's gotten to bet somebody. Well, they weren't that good. Man, they just got here. What do they know? Man, anybody can get lucky. A broken clock is right twice in a day. Anytime I hear that nonsense, I'm like, look, you weren't good enough. Somebody kicked you behind and took your name and went on about your business.
3: So the clock is right twice a day. Take another shot at David Shepard, Freddie, because he said that yesterday.
1: I know. Mm. I clearly was doing that. And that's not an excuse. That's a fact. That's Ross Hedgehill. So HD, I got beginner's luck. Number three on my list. What's number three on yours?
4: I'm along the lines of blaming it on someone cheating. The amount of times that people have said that when you're playing a card game and we had a dude, I'm not going to mention his name. We were in Tennessee.
1: Yeah.
4: And every time he lost, we were just waiting on it. Man, y'all ass cheating. It's always somebody cheating. Mm-hmm. Maybe we're just better than you, or maybe you can't win when it comes to playing cards with us.
1: I was going to say that to use the common denominator. Maybe you just think.
4: Yeah.
1: Maybe you're not any good. Have you ever thought of that?
3: Stop talking across the table, Harry. Wow. Stop talking across the table. See, yeah. Talking
1: in
3: across
1: spades.
3: The table right now.
1: This is
3: why I don't like playing spades with them. Uh-huh. They're talking across the table. They know the rules in the house. You're not supposed to talk across the table.
1: They're talking
3: and
1: they're in code.
3: Look at that. Talking in code.
4: And they only do it when they start getting down.
1: Exactly.
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1: Joining us now, he is the former governor of Massachusetts and current NCAA president, Charlie Baker, here on ESPN Radio. Charlie, welcome. I guess just simply, what is your reaction to the Brandon Sorsby ruling by the judge in Lubbock, Texas?
2: Well, first of all, I think I view it in some respects as kind of a new low with respect to our ability to enforce rules that are deemed by most people as pretty reasonable, and this one in particular is sort of an unbreakable one that's been around sports generally, in college and professional sports in particular, for probably, you know, close to 60 or 70 years. And I think it illustrates maybe more than anything that's happened before that the folks in D.C. who've been talking about trying to create some sort of framework around rulemaking that involves the NCAA and college sports are heading down the right track. I mean, you've got Senator Cantwell, Democrat from state of Washington, who's been involved in these issues for years, and Senator Cruz out of Texas, Republican, who put together between them a bipartisan bill. You can see when you read it where they both gave to get something bigger. And that bill, for example, would have made it much harder for somebody to challenge a national rule like the rule that we have and that every other sports organization has about betting on your own team and betting on sports generally, to stand up. And I think in some ways, it's sort of a bit of a seminal moment for a lot of people. And that's certainly the reaction I've gotten from practically everybody who's either in or near college sports has been, holy cow. That's a problem.
3: Yeah, Charlie, I've had coaches and athletic directors from P4 schools reach out to me saying, what's going to stop me if I get a wide, let's go wide receiver room, right? If a team gets a wide receiver hurt and an NFL team has cuts a wide receiver, is going to put them on the practice squad. Well, this one coach told me, hey, I can pay him $4 million versus $400,000 for a practice squad. What's going to stop us from doing that, even though it's against the NCAA rules? But the point of that comment was, how much power, Charlie, and I know this is frustrating for you, does the NCAA truly have to enforce their own rule book?
2: Well, as long as you have judges who are willing to sort of ignore the rules and the law in some respects on a number of these issues, and you have people that are willing to go to court over it, it's a question that's worth asking. I will say that on the eligibility stuff, which we've been dealing with all year, and I think we have a better eligibility policy that we're going to try and put in place, although the one we had it had been pretty good for almost 100 years. I think it's not so much that the bigger question is not so much the individual cases, because at the end of the day, the individual cases are sort of few and far between. It's the impact it has on sort of, you know, most organizations, including this one, right? There's the hard rules and then there's the soft rules, right? The hard rules are the ones that people, the membership votes on and puts in place. And the soft rules are sort of the modes of behavior associated with those rules. And when we're in a situation like the one we're in now, where even though the membership votes on the rules and the vast majority of the membership abides by those rules, the fact that some people will go to court, and in some cases to what I would describe as friendly courts, to chase a decision that gets them out from under a rule, it just destabilizes a lot, because it says to the people who play by the rules, you're being held to a different standard than the people who don't. And that, I think, is in some ways the bigger issue and the bigger problem. Because the vast majority of the membership still does comply with the rules. But you chip away at them long enough, and there are certainly consequences to that.
1: He's the former governor of Massachusetts, current president of the NCAA. Charlie Baker joins us here in Amber, Indiana on ESPN Radio. I mean, I'll ask this question hesitantly, knowing your position, but like, if you could wave a magic wand, if you could be the person with the authority or tell the presiding body with the authority to correct this, what is the corrective course of action and who needs to take it?
2: Well, I think this is one of the reasons why we've been talking to Congress. I more than most know how challenging and complicated the road to federal legislation is because I spent 16 years of my life in state government. So I'm quite aware of the challenges that are associated with that. But if at the end of the day, you got a membership where 90% of the people play by the rules and accept them, even when they don't work for them, because you got 10% that's going to go to court, another 10% that goes, 3% of the 10% is going to win in court. The other 7%, most of the time loses, by the way. It just creates a really challenging dynamic. And from my point of view, that's why the work that's being done in the Senate is really important. And it's why we were engaged with the folks on the House side earlier this year. I don't look at this and say to myself, you can wave a magic wand and suddenly make everybody behave the way you want them to. And my big worry with it is more about the message it sends to a lot of people is I could play by the rules and accept whatever they are, or I could go to court and take my chances. And remember, when we go to court, we hire lawyers, and the lawyers represent us, I believe, do a pretty good job in most cases. But it means we spend a lot of money on litigation against members of our own organization who in many cases voted to support the rules that are currently that are being challenged. And that's money we're not spending on enhancing student athlete championship experiences or sending back to the membership so they can spend on scholarships or, invest in programs that enhance our ability to deliver on health and safety requirements. I mean, there's, a dollar's a dollar, right? And so you get the downside of people going outside the rules to begin with, and in addition to that, the uncertainty that comes with the fact that you don't always know what the courts are going to do, and then on top of that, you have the costs associated with this, which are dollars that I think all of us would much rather spend on, helping schools and helping student athletes be better and do better.
3: Charlie, we know you have a flight to catch. On a lighthearted note, kind of a lighthearted note, what is more difficult, being the governor and trying to get a bipartisan bill passed, or being president of the NCAA?
2: let's put it this way. I found joy and downright, I found joy and downright dismay in both jobs.
1: Hey. Good politician line, Charlie. Very well done.
2: The time I spend with the kids that I get to talk to on campus and the time I get to spend with a lot of the coaches and other folks who support the kids that are doing really great things. Honestly, I see people all the time. I've met thousands of kids who play college sports and they make me feel much better about their future. There's just no question about that.
3: That's the best part.
2: And at the end of the day, that's why I took the job in the first place. My kids played college sports. My wife was the best athlete in the family. I played college sports. I really believe in what it is, what it stands for, and what it does for people. But at the end of the day here, we really do need to have some help from Congress here, or we're just going to keep spending more money on lawyers and not spending it on programs and kids and scholarships, which is where I'd rather put the money.
3: You're always about what's best for the game. That's what we truly appreciate you. Thanks, Charlie. Safe travels.
2: Okay, guys.
1: Appreciate you, sir.
2: Yeah, bye-bye.
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22: I'm Marty Hausberger. Stanley Cup Final coming up in about an hour on ABC. Carolina and Vegas in Game 6 with the Hurricanes up 3-2. ESPN NHL analyst Kevin Weeks says there's one golden knight that has to step up tonight.
23: It's got to be Brett Howden, who leads the entire Stanley Cup playoffs with 14 goals so far. To me, he didn't get utilized enough in Game 5. He only had 9 minutes played through the first two periods. I'd like to see him out there more.
22: Teams that have gone up 3-2 in a best-of-seven Stanley Cup final have won the series 82% of the time, including 10 straight. World Cup action, Japan and the Netherlands play to a 2-2 draw. Ivory Coast and Ecuador about to get underway. Germany dominated Curacao earlier 7-1. Baseball, Colorado destroyed the A's.
24: Swing and a drive to left. There's number 20. Way out of here. Touch him all time. Hunter Goodman, his second homer of the day. And the Rockies are back up by 3 at 9-6.
22: KOA 850 on the call there. The final was 23-9. Arizona got by Cincinnati 5-3. Tampa Bay just beat the Angels 8-3. Ben Rice hit a tie-breaking home run in the ninth, and the Yankees beat the Blue Jays 8-3. San Francisco knocked off the Cubs 5-1. Troy sent Ole Miss packing in the College World Series 12-8.
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0: This is the Baseball Tonight podcast for Friday, June 12th, 2026, presented by La Quinta by Wyndham. I'm Buster Olney, working from my hotel room in Baltimore. On Thursday night, we broadcast the Seattle Mariners and the Baltimore Orioles from Camden Yards. Kenny Ligon is working from back in Bristol. Today, we finally get Cam Schlittler of the Yankees. We've been excited about this. We've been talking about this. Well, he's joining us, and he'll tell you a story about the leadership of Aaron Judge, the first time that he hit 100 miles per hour on a radar gun, and how he went from being a seventh-round pick to now one of the best pitchers in baseball. Jorge Castillo is going to join us to talk about a couple of big moments for rookies. How about Bryce Eldridge? How about Braden Montgomery? Let's get to it. Today's check-in is brought to you by La Quinta by Wyndham. We now welcome in Yankees pitcher Cam Schlittler. He is among the early leaders to the American League Cy Young Award in his first 14 starts, 1.87 ERA, and he leads all AL pitchers in WAR. Cam, thanks for joining us.
1: Yeah, thanks for having me.
0: All right, I had a conversation recently with your manager, Aaron Boone, in which he said that you really welcome feedback, and he talked about how you could be really self-deprecating and kind of brutal on yourself. Where does that come from?
1: I don't know. I think it's just kind of a mentality, you know. You get up here, you got a lot of guys that, you know, have a lot of experience, and kind of just from high school and college as well, just being able to, you know, handle that criticism and, you know, if it's needed, trying to make adjustments off that. So, the best way to learn is, you know, through the experience of others. So that's what I've tried to do since, you know, getting drafted by the Yankees in 22.
0: What I'll always remember about you is I was working the sideline of that game you pitched against the Red Sox in the playoffs last year, 8 scoreless innings, no walks, 12 strikeouts. And I remember talking to you at that time, and you were very measured in your answers, but I could just see in your face you were just bursting with emotion. And then after, you know, you got done talking with idiots like me, you went into the Yankees clubhouse and the players all welcomed you in. What do you remember about that night?
1: Yeah, it was a great feeling. You know, I don't really remember much. You know, you remember a little bit, you know, before the game starts and how, you know, everything led up to that and sleep I got. But, you know, after the game, you know, everyone celebrates, a good feeling. You know, family was there. So got to, you know, see them after the game on the field and, just kind of a special night and, you know, got on the plane to Toronto and didn't really get good sleep because we got in at, you know, 4 or 5 a.m.
0: I'm curious that night, when did you have a sense that your stuff was so good?
1: Yeah, I think, you know, when I've been asked that before, just kind of, you know, leading up to the game in the bullpen, you know, I felt sharp, you know, I kind of felt, you know, locked in and, feel like I was in a really good rhythm, just being able to go out there and kind of dominate with the, you know, 3 variances of the fastballs.
0: We had Matt Hyde on the podcast a few weeks ago, and he talked about the process through which you were drafted by the Yankees. Damon Oppenheimer get really excited about you. What do you remember about their pursuit?
1: Yeah, they're great. Matt's obviously a great guy. Damon's a great guy. Got a really good, you know, relationship with, you know, Matt and in college. And he was always around, you know, the Northeastern baseball. It's something that, you know, he takes pride in. So, just felt really comfortable around him. You know, I knew they had, you know, some good interest. So, I met Damon and those guys at the combine, in San Diego, and just kind of being in that room. And, you know, the conversation I had with them was more about, you know, how they can make me better and how excited they would be for that possibility, you know, with where I had some other meetings that were kind of more of trying to devalue a little bit, in terms of, you know, placement in the draft. So, I was really excited leaving that meeting. And again, when it came to leading up to the draft, I knew the Yankees were kind of, you know, on the top of the chart.
0: So when Mike Trout was drafted by the Angels basically didn't talk to him that much. He had no idea that he was going to be drafted. On the other hand, from what I've heard, talking to Brian Wu's agent, like the Mariners were like, we are all in on your guy. What was your sense leaving that meeting in terms of where the Yankees were with you?
1: I think it was more confidence that like they, again, I knew I still needed to develop. I think it was kind of getting that confidence that that's something they, you know, wanted to pursue. And, you know, I was very confident that, you know, they were probably going to choose me when it came to, you know, the other 30 teams that they were number one on that. So, not really knowing where in the draft, but, I was very confident that the relationship we had was special, and I'm glad it worked out the way it did.
0: When you look back at your journey as a pitcher, what was a turning point do you feel like, or the most important turning point of your development?
1: I think the biggest thing, you know, when I got drafted, just learning that I needed to, you know, put weight on and be able to, you know, hold that for a whole off season then into a full season. So being able to put on 20 pounds in the system was a great feeling. And that's where I've been able to see, you know, kind of those velo jumps along with, you know, kind of cleaning up the mechanics with, you know, how much data we have in the analytical side that I really didn't know that much about. I'm still kind of learning about now is definitely driven to, you know, some of the success I've had, you know, at the major league level.
0: We had a conversation recently with Jacob Mizorowski and he talked about the first time that he hit triple digits on a radar gun. What was your story in that? The first time that you ever had that happen?
1: Yeah. I mean, I watched him do it, you know, at the combine in 22. So at that point I was nowhere near, you know, that level, but you know, I think the first time I really hit 100 was, you know, I was on my debut, at Yankee Stadium. Again, just kind of that little bit of natural adrenaline. I hadn't been hitting 99 a couple times at AAA with, you know, kind of no fans. So, again, being able to go out there, you know, Mariners had a great lineup and kind of just feel off the energy of, you know, the fans in the stadium just kind of gave me that extra kind of kick. And again, it's a cool feeling. You know, I've had some games where, you know, I've hit 100 a lot more than others and, it's something you kind of expect to happen regularly, you know, in this part of the season.
0: Along those lines, we talked to Michael McGreevy about you recently, and here's the question he had for you. Looks like we're going to talk to Cam Slitler next week. If you had one question to ask him, what would you ask him?
2: What's the key to throwing harder? Is it just trying a little harder?
0: Yeah. With him, it just seems so easy.
2: My buddy with the Yankees told me that, like, he was with him when he was, you know, when he was not throwing like he is now. And he's like, yeah, dude, I was there when he just like turned it on. And I'm like, what was it? Cause I'd love to know. He's like, he literally, like I asked, he's like, I think he just tried a little harder. It's like, there's no way. There's no way. It can't be that easy.
1: Yeah. And like, I feel like it took me a couple years for that to kind of all build up. You know, I mean, there was some situation in high A where, you know, we were facing some, you know, one of the Nationals, you know, prospect, you know, he's sitting 99, you know, 100. I was like, I'm just going to go out there and just kind of try a little bit harder. And you know, that's when I was able to kind of go from sitting 93 to sitting 95. That was in 24. Again, I think the work you put in the off season, just the weight training and kind of take care of your body and continue to put the work in when no one's really looking. You kind of see, you know, the effects of that off season training kind of around, you know, now June, July. And that's every year I've had kind of velo boosts, you know, around this time of the year from 24 to 25. So yeah, it's really just trusting the process, trusting the coaches, you know, that are around you and just kind of putting the work in. And there was a lot of work I had to do. So, you know, you try a little bit harder, but at the end of the day, it's really just all these pieces I, you know, it took me a couple of years to put together and, you know, you're kind of seeing that in place.
0: How did you land on the three pitch mix that you have with the fastballs and relying on that?
1: Well, I've always been a four-seam guy. I feel like that's always been my MO in terms of, you know, in high school and in college. And it wasn't a great fastball. The Yankees obviously made it, you know, better. You know, I added the cutter in my last start in AA last year in 25 before I got called up to AAA. It's kind of more of that, you know, slidery, you know, 91, 93, something I could throw to both sides. And, you know, then they want to incorporate the two-seam, kind of get in on, you know, the righties, you know, in or away on the lefties. And, you know, I was able to, it wasn't a great pitch at first. You know, it's something I kind of had to work on, you know, develop, you know, figure out how I want to use that. But, you know, once I got the four seam down, the two seam down, you know, the cutter, you know, this off season, just again, I was able to put a little bit more vert on that pitch while keeping the horizontal and throwing it harder. It's kind of the cutter you saw in the postseason last year. And again, those are, have been great strengths for me so far.
0: So I get asked about players all the time by friends. They'll say, hey, what's Derek Jeter like? What's it like to, you know, talk to David Ortiz? I'm sure you have friends ask you about Aaron Judge. You know, what story do you like to tell them about the sort of a person that Aaron Judge is, sort of leader that he is?
1: Yeah. I mean, he's obviously the leader of this clubhouse and he's a great guy. You know, the first thing, you know, they ask me is just kind of, you know, how he is as a person, right? And I'm like, he's the nicest guy, you know, you're ever going to meet, especially with someone with, you know, his reputation, the success he's had and, you know, everything he's done, you know, on the field. I think the special thing about him is that, you know, he cares about his teammates. And he definitely cares about the younger guys as well. So, it's no real specific story. I mean, I might have a good one in terms of, think my car like broke down when I was in the city, in New York. Like I was
3: just walking.
1: No, I was walking to my car after I'd parked, you know, when I was staying at Gramercy, and, it just wouldn't turn on. I think, you know, the engine died, whatever it is. So, you know, I call the clubbies, you know, they go get the car, they get it towed, whatever. And, you know, I talked to, you know, the main clubhouse guy, you know, a few days later, you know, I'm like, oh, you know, what's the price, whatever it is. It's, I think it was like, not too bad, but, a little much for, you know, just getting called up, whatever it was. And, you know, I go in there to kind of check up on it, and he's like, oh, Aaron already took care of it. And I didn't even know that he knew about it. So, again, that was a really cool moment. Just kind of, and he's done a lot of other things too. You know, that's why, you know, I only call him Cap. You know, that's kind of the only thing I call him, just kind of, you know, how much trust I have in him and the leadership he has. And again, the respect for me, especially, you know, with some of these guys, you know, it comes from, you know, on the field, you know, he's a top, you know, 1-2 baseball player, you know, in this league right now. So, I think the most impressive thing I tell people is just kind of how good of a guy he is.
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0: I've had people on your staff, members of your coaching staff, tell me that, you know, we in the media, we talk a lot about Judge, but we should not underrate how important Giancarlo Stanton is to your group. In terms of what he brings to the table. What does he bring to the table?
1: Hey, he's an amazing guy. Again, really nice guy. You know, he works hard and he's definitely, you know, a leader in this clubhouse as well. So, you know, obviously we've been missing his bat for a little bit, but he's a, you know, big part of this lineup. And, you know, there's so much damage you can do out there on the field. And, in terms of just, again, having a lot of experience, you know, him and Judge are, you know, a really good duo out there. So it's definitely something other pitchers fear. Again, he's a really good dude. And, you know, I'm excited for him to get back up to this lineup and, you know, a week or two or whatever it is. And, you know, again, see him dominate like he was end of last year and then the beginning of this year as well.
0: So your dad is the chief of police in Needham, Massachusetts. Yeah, I mean, you spoke about, some of the online vitriol that you get. I'm sure that, collegially, when he's with his coworkers, working with them, that they probably might give them a friendly hard time about how well you do it. How does he navigate that?
1: Yeah, you know, he's been good about that stuff. You know, I think the biggest thing is, you know, the support he also gets as well.
0: Right.
1: You know, I mean, again, everyone is Red Sox fans back home, but you know, when they look at me, that kind of flips. So, it's a great feeling to have. And, you know, I think he navigates that stuff really well. And, you know, there's really been no distraction with that. I think the people that come up to him, and they're not really giving him a hard time and they're kind of just being very supportive. So, you know, you realize that, you know, that kind of, that stuff with the social media, whatever, it's kind of more of the online things. And, you know, you talk to genuine people from Massachusetts, you know, they're pretty much very supportive in terms of, you know, me and my family.
0: Oh, I suspect that probably when you go home, people are really happy for you that you're having the kind of success that you're having.
1: Definitely.
0: Last one. It looks like we're going to talk to Matt Olson, the Braves All-Star first baseman next week. What question would you have for him?
1: I don't know. I want to know how, you know, how much power he has, especially against lefties. I think he does a great job, you know, against both sides. And, he's been a very impressive guy to watch, especially the team as well. They've been on a roll. So, I guess maybe the mindset on facing some of those, you know, tougher, you know, lefties in the league.
0: Yeah, I didn't know too. You might be asking about how hard he throws. I don't know if you saw his relay the other day from the outfield. It's crazy what a great arm he has.
1: Oh, it's awesome. He's a very talented player.
0: All right, Cam, thanks for doing this. It was great to talk with you.
1: Yeah, thanks for having me. I appreciate it.
0: Jorge Castillo covers baseball for ESPN, especially focusing on the Yankees and the Mets in New York. Jorge, how you doing?
2: I'm doing well, Buster. How are you?
0: I'm doing great. I got a chance to talk to Cam Schlittler, who just seems like such a down-to-earth New Englander, like yourself, okay? and it just seems like the Yankees have a guy who is, you know, a top 10 pitcher now and into the future. What do you think?
2: For sure. 1,000%. And when he came up last year, it was kind of out of nowhere. Like I think people over the first half of last season were like, oh, Cam Schlittler, he looks really good in down there, you know, in the minors, double A, triple A. Then he came up here and was throwing 100 miles an hour, something he had never done until his debut in the major leagues. And obviously he does what he does down the stretch last season. He does what he does in October against the Red Sox in that game three of the wild card series. And then you go into this year wondering, okay, what can he do over a 162 game season? And what's the follow up? Are batters going to adjust to him? Can he adjust back? Things like that. And what we've seen this year is just pure dominance, really just three fastballs. You know, the four seam, the two seam sinker and the cutter. And that cutter, he says, is really the pitch that's made him, allowed him to take that next step this year. And we're throwing 100 miles an hour, the way he's doing, the way he's able to locate, pepper the strike zone. He's a big dude and it's 100, but it looks even more than that because he's just so tall and in the extension. So 1.87 ERA, he has been an ace, and it's just something a year ago I don't think anyone saw coming. And that is just it's a credit to the Yankees pitching development. And it's a credit to Cam Schlittler.
0: I told him this story when we met with Aaron Boone recently. He said that Cam is actually, he said privately, he's very self-deprecating and he's very open to feedback. You know, that's the perception. You're around him every day. Tell me what you're seeing.
2: He's super quiet, super low key, super polite. It's he's not like loud in any way. I know it's funny because you sometimes see him on social media. He kind of goes back and forth with fans, especially the Red Sox fans. I know, I think last year into this year, he kind of goes back and forth. He has some fun, but yeah, he's self-deprecating, very down to earth, as you mentioned, and just a quiet guy in that clubhouse. And I think he understands his place in the totem pole, right? The hierarchy, even though he is so good, he might end up starting the All-Star game for the American League this year. He's that good. He's also understanding of, hey, I'm in a clubhouse with a bunch of veterans and I'm the young guy here, one of the young guys here. So, it's great to see him coming to the fold between him and Ben Rice, two Mass guys, Massachusetts guys playing for the New York Yankees. Those guys are franchise cornerstones, for a long time for the New York Yankees.
0: All right. Speaking of young players, Bryce Eldridge with a great, moment in San Francisco on Wednesday. It's a walk-off grand slam. Here's the sound of that on the Giants television network.
3: Hydro

0: Here's Eldred speaking with reporters after that incredible moment.
1: It was amazing. I just want to give all glory to God because the other night I was very frustrated. I got a similar at-bat in the first game of the series, big time, and I didn't come through. And I've been sleeping on it, and it's just funny how that works. I get another opportunity, and I pull through. Sorry, I'm out of breath still.
0: So what's interesting, Jorge, is that when he got called up to the big leagues, there was a lot of talk in San Francisco because he didn't play every day, which I think surprised everybody. Typically, when you see these top prospects get called up to the big leagues, the teams do it with a plan where they put the guy in the lineup every day, figuring that, look, at the very least, we wanted to play. They didn't do that with Eldridge, which I think confused people. And only, you know, the fact that he had this big moment, I think will underscore that. People wondering, you know, why didn't the Giants just play him right away?
2: Yeah, and this is a guy, the Giants over the years haven't had like huge power now guys, you know, since Barry Bonds, right? Like I think last year, Willie Adames was the first Giant to hit 30 home runs in a season since Bonds. And Bryce Eldridge is just a little different. 21 years old. This kid is 21. That is so young to be, especially for like a power hitter, a guy like of his stature, 6'7", like a, you don't usually see this combination. You see, you know, we saw Aaron Judge come up at 25 years old, 24, 25. We see, the other guy, Spencer Jones, 6'7", coming in at 25. This guy's young and he has just huge power. The numbers are there as we speak right now, a 907 OPS, 159 OPS plus. And when we saw last night, I think it was the youngest, player in major league history with a walk-off grand slam. Roberto Clemente had been the previous one. Right. Just a great moment. And this is a guy who you build around, 21 years old, huge power. And McCovey Cove has been, you know, not too many balls splashing into McCovey Cove over the last couple decades. So I think Bryce Eldridge is going to do a good job of doing that.
0: Yeah. And we talked about Cam's personality, that he's quiet. He's understated. He's self-deprecating. This is Eldridge after that grand slam. He told reporters, I want to be the face of this franchise. I want to be in that moment. I want to be that guy. So it was pretty special. Like, and that's what I heard beforehand. Like, he's a confident player, which, you know, I love guys like Cam and I love guys like Eldridge.
2: Yeah, I saw that clip too. And what stood out, just like, you know, just him being real, just like transparent. Like, I've dreamt about this. This is so cool. Like, living in the moment and expressing himself and just being honest. And a lot of guys are like, you know, they try to do the whole, you know, it's just a game, you know, it's just, no, he was like, no, this is what I've wanted to do my entire life. In fact, this is what everyone wants to do when they're playing baseball growing up, right? Hitting a walk-off grand slam in a Major League Baseball game at home with that huge comeback. Very cool moment. And like I said, just a bright future ahead for Bryce Eldridge and hopefully that, you know, the Giants, they can figure out how to get him in that lineup and make sure his development goes the right way, goes the right route, because the talent.
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8: Hello again, everybody, and welcome inside the Sports USA studios. Tonight at T-Mobile Arena in Las Vegas, Nevada, the Vegas Golden Knights will host the Carolina Hurricanes for Game 6 of the Stanley Cup Final. The Hurricanes lead the series 3-2. I am Rob Brender. It's a pleasure to have you with us for the Stanley Cup Final right here on Sports USA. It's been 20 years since the Carolina Hurricanes won the Stanley Cup. That's two decades of ups and downs, trials and tribulations and disappointments. 20 years filled with heartache and searching for answers. But the organization has remained steadfast with a sole focus in mind, finding the right mix of coaches and players who can survive and thrive through the grind of 82-game regular season schedules, followed by four rounds of intense battles in the playoffs to earn the right to be called champions again. Their efforts and determination have landed them at this point, where they stand only one win away from capturing Lord Stanley's Cup for the second time. But standing in their way is a Vegas Golden Knights team that will do everything in their power to make sure that the

0: Cup remains in its case tonight as they look to force a deciding Game 7 in this series. So how did we get to this point? The Hurricanes and Golden Knights split the first two games of this series in Raleigh. They split the next two in Las Vegas. The series then shifted back to Raleigh for Game 5 on Thursday. Vegas grabbed a 1-0 lead in the first period on a goal from Pavel Dorofeev, but it was all Carolina after that point. Later in the first period, Jordan Staal got the Hurricanes even.
1: Shea Theodore on it. McNabb out of the far corner. Up the boards with it. Cut off briefly by Carolina. At the flex. Ehlers tip in. Jordan Staal with his magical stick and his leadership again. Goals in every game of this Stanley Cup final. Carolina has tied it.
0: That was the eighth goal of the playoffs for Hurricanes captain Jordan Staal. He became the fourth player in NHL history to score goals in each of the first five games of a Stanley Cup final. He has six total goals in that span. It was still 1-1 in the second when the Carolina power play unit went to work.
1: Right to Ehlers. He resets it, scans it, trades places with Svechnikov. Center point, Gustav Fair. Svechnikov near side. He scores! Andrei Svechnikov with a bullet! Stinger right by Carter Hart. 8:02 left to go in the second period. 2-1, Carolina.
0: That was just the start of the huge night for Andrei Svechnikov. We'll get back to that in just a moment. Later in the second period, the Hurricanes added on.
1: Jordan Staal at the red line, far side, checked in the play by Howden. The captain gets it deep. Martinook picks it up. He zings it to the point. Walker, far side, a chip. They score! That's hockey, baby! What a goal! Sebastian Aho on a line change with a huge goal. 2:09 left in the second period of game number 5. 3-1, Carolina.
0: That was the fifth goal in the playoffs and first in the series for Sebastian Aho. It was still 3-1 Carolina late in the third when the huge night for Andrei Svechnikov continued.
1: Aho to the corner, Gostisbehere, near side, a turnaround shot, Ehlers a pass, they score! Andrei Svechnikov! Oh, a splendid pass by Nikolai Ehlers. A little, now you see it, now you don't. Power play goal, 4-1, Carolina.
0: That was the second goal of the night and sixth of the playoffs for Andre. And on 4-2, taking a 3-2 lead in the series. Hurricanes head coach Rod Brindamore was asked if his team has started to hit their stride as they approach the finish line in this series.
2: I hope we're getting better. I think there's certain areas of our game that are starting to look a lot like we need it to look. But I do think there's still another level that we're going to need to get to find that next one.
0: On the injury front, the Golden Knights are going to be without one of their key players tonight, with veteran center William Karlsson ruled out with an upper body injury that he suffered during Game 5. Vegas forward Mitch Marner gave his thoughts on what losing Karlsson means for their team.
3: Yeah, it's obviously a big miss. He's done a lot of great things for us since he's been back in the lineups. But, you know, we've done this all year. We've had a lot of injuries throughout the year, throughout playoffs. You know, obviously it sucks losing Will, but it's next man up mentality. So just got to be ready to go. You know, it's obviously going to be a tough hole to fill in a way, but at the same time, you know, you just got to do a better job. Everyone on the ice is doing a better job defensively wise, helping out and making sure we're doing everything offensively that we've been doing.
0: Let's get a preview of tonight's Game 6 of the Stanley Cup Final between the Golden Knights and Hurricanes from our outstanding broadcast team who will be calling the action in Las Vegas, the great John Forslund, 1994 Stanley Cup champion Eddie Olczyk, and Billy Jaffe. Guys?
1: Okay, Rob, thanks very much. Great to see both of you on a beautiful 105-degree day here on the Strip. Edzo, Billy, we get set for Game number 6. Eddie, we'll start with you. Vegas now, staving off elimination. Talk to us about their viewpoint tonight and how they're going to go about getting it done.
4: Well, I think it goes hand in hand with the weather here, Johnny. The heat is on. And I think there was a famous song by the late Glenn Frey, right?
1: That's right.
4: And for the Vegas Golden Knights, I liked, and I think they liked, a lot of what they did in Game 5 back in Carolina. And the things that they were doing well were playing straight ahead, getting some pucks to the net, and I thought that visually, Jack Eichel was the most effective that he had been so far in the Cup Final. And I think that's a positive. We said it during the broadcast. It looked like he had a jump. It looked like he was simplifying his game. First shift of the game. Now, in fairness, he probably should have got an interference call for taking out Jordan Staal when Staal didn't have the puck. But in saying that, but he had a couple of apples in that game. He generated, he had a post, he had a couple. It's just a lot of positive things that happened for Jack Eichel. So I think if Vegas is going to get to a game seven, they have to take a lot of what they did in game five, apply it here tonight, and finish off the chances they get. One more thing. When you look at the totality of this series, in my estimation, there has been seven goals that Carolina has scored in a direct result of either a bad decision with the puck or a turnover in their own zone, and Carolina has capitalized. That's the difference in the series. So I think for Vegas, they're confident. A lot of people think they're out of gas, but at this time of year, everybody's on fumes, and you got to find a way. So, yes, the heat is on, not only outside, Johnny, but inside as well.
5: Well, there's some heat on Carolina, too, Billy. Let's talk about it. This is the hardest game to win, they always say. So how do they do it?
6: First of all, I was expecting to get a few bars out of Edzo. I really was.
4: The heat is on.
7: I knew it was coming. He wanted the heat, and he got it.
5: I'm not sure what key that is, but anyway, go ahead.
6: Dogs are yelling right now.
5: Yes.
6: All right, listen, the Carolina Hurricanes, they got to just take it like they did last game, where their game got better. Game five, good first, not great, but good. Awesome second, and that had been their Achilles all series long, right? So they got a lot of confidence out of that. How do they translate game five success into game six? Well, talk to Jacob Slavin before the game, as we'll hear. It's kind of redundant, but just keep it simple. Make sure to get the pucks out and get them in. Support, support, and support all over the ice. This is a team in Carolina that has a lot of maturity, I think, to their game. Easier said than done, partner, but we got a lot to talk about in this one. It's going to be fun.
5: Okay, no William Karlsson for Vegas. We could see Riley Smith and maybe a couple of other changes. We'll keep an eye on the warm-up. Rob, back to you.
0: Thanks, guys. Looking forward to your call of Game 6 of the Stanley Cup Final coming up shortly. The Hurricanes are 3-0 in potential closeout games in this postseason. Their head coach, Rob Brind'Amour, was asked why they've had so much success when so much has been on the line.
2: Well, we've been around a long time. You know, we have some really young guys that are really providing a lot of energy to the group. The guys we just mentioned that just came in here have been through this, and it's maybe not this stage at this final moment, but they've been through a lot together, and I just think there's a real good focus with those guys especially, and everyone else is looking to them. You know, how are they going to react in this moment? And that
0: ultimate matchup tonight features 27-year-old Carter Hart in net for the Golden Knights. He's given up four goals in each of the first five games of this series. Overall in the postseason, he's 14-7 with a .909 save percentage. Hart gave his assessment on the way he has played in the series.
8: They've gotten some lucky bounces, and there's a few plays that I got to make some more saves. But at the end of the day, I prepare the same way, like just any other game, and I'll be ready to go.
0: Golden Knights head coach John Tortorella was asked why he's confident Hart will be better in Game 6 than he has been through the first five games.
9: Because I know him. I know there's a better game in him. I've seen it throughout the playoffs. I think he's a very good goalie. We've got to do a better job around him, too. You can look at the numbers, and you guys, that's what you do. You spit out those numbers. But I've got to look at things differently and watch what the play is going on around him and what type of goals are being scored.
0: The Hurricanes are giving 27-year-old rookie Brandon Bussey his third straight start between the pipes. He's won back-to-back games, becoming the first goalie in NHL history to make his first two playoff starts in the Stanley Cup Final and win both of them. Our Billy Jaffe asked Brandon Bussey how he's feeling as he gets more and more action in this series.
10: Honestly, just felt good every game. I felt good. They have good players over there. Sometimes they're going to put it in, but if I keep doing what I need to do to be successful, I feel good about our team's chances.
0: Coming up next, our Billy Jaffe will chat with Hurricanes veteran defenseman Jacob Slavin. What does Carolina need to do to win the Stanley Cup tonight? You're going to get Jacob's thoughts next. You're listening to Game 6 of the Stanley Cup Final on Sports USA.
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2: 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We are getting you ready for Game 6 of the Stanley Cup Final between the Hurricanes and Golden Knights from Las Vegas. Carolina leads the series 3-2. 32-year-old defenseman Jacob Slavin is in his 11th season in the NHL, all of them with the Hurricanes. He can become only the second American-born player to ever win an Olympic gold medal and the Stanley Cup in the same year if the Hurricanes win this series. Just a short time ago, he spoke to our Billy Jaffe.
3: All right, thanks very much, Jacob. Let's just get right to it. How the heck do you keep this as just another normal game, another day for an NHL player?
4: It's hard. I mean, obviously, there's a lot going through the mind, but I think our mentality as a team this whole time has just been one game at a time, and this is no different than that. It's another game at hand, and obviously, the stakes are higher, but for us as a team, we're focused on getting the job done and just continuing to play the same way. It's not going to be a night of doing anything special. It's going to be a night of just the same game that we've been playing and sticking to it.
3: What was your yesterday like, your last night like, knowing that pretty big games in your career, but one of, if not the biggest, as far as being a Carolina Hurricane?
4: Yeah, yesterday, a pretty normal day, actually. Traveled in and, I mean, went to team dinner, put the kids in bed at the hotel, and no, for me, I mean, I'm thankful for the opportunity to glorify God on this stage. Obviously, I got to play on the world stage for the Olympics, and that was unbelievable. Represent Christ on the world stage, and now to be able to be here and show the world the abilities He's given me through the game of hockey to glorify Him on this stage is just another blessing and something that I'm grateful for, and just excited to do. A lot of freedom going into tonight.
3: How does it different? Going for the ultimate prize in the NHL, the Stanley Cup, versus perhaps going for the ultimate prize in the Olympics for a team that you're with, what, 2.5 weeks or so? How different is that feeling for you?
4: Yeah, it is. It's very different. I mean, you battle with these guys all year long. The Olympics was a special 2.5-3 weeks, and I feel like you get pretty close to those guys pretty quick, but they're not the guys you go through training camp with through the whole season with, through the whole ups and downs and grind of a season. And so to be here tonight, have a chance to do something special with the team I've been a part of for 11 years now and the group of guys that I've been a part of for a long time. And we've got the core group of guys that have been there for a while. And so brothers in there and really just something, we got a special group. And so to be able to have this opportunity with this group is, I mean, it's amazing.
3: Lastly, I know Freddie Anderson, huge part in getting you to this point, but the last couple of games, it's all about getting on the bus. And the bus, he's been huge. But yeah. What has he brought specifically for your team the last couple?
4: Yeah, he's been huge for us. Freddie, like you said, was amazing for us, and we're not in this position if it weren't for Freddie. A bus stepped up when his name was called, and he's been awesome. I think for us, what he's given us are some really timely saves in the past couple games, and we're going to need that again tonight. But he's been a brick wall for us all season long, and just a down to earth, calm guy, and that's what you see in the net too. I just feel like he plays a calm game, and so he's awesome. So happy for him and this opportunity that he's gotten, and it's amazing to see him do his thing.
3: Thanks for your time in the pregame. Good luck tonight.
4: Thank you very much.
2: That's Hurricanes defenseman Jacob Slavin with our Billy Jaffe. Coming up next, Billy is going to talk to Golden Knights defenseman Braden McNabb. What do the Golden Knights need to do to force a Game 7 in this series? You'll get Braden's thoughts next. You're listening to Game 6 of the Stanley Cup Final on Sports USA. We'll be back after these local messages.

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4: 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We are getting you ready for Game 6 of the Stanley Cup Final between the Hurricanes and Golden Knights from Las Vegas. The Hurricanes are up 3-2 in the series. 35-year-old defenseman Braden McNabb is in his 14th season in the NHL and 9th with the Golden Knights. He has 6 points so far in this series. Just a short time ago, he spoke to our Billy Jaffe.
5: Thanks very much, Braden. First of all, this is our first chance to have you on the show. You look fantastic. We haven't seen you since June 4th. How you feeling after getting hit in the face with the puck? Your face, I'll tell you what, looks great from here.
6: All right. Doctors did a good job. It was kind of tough few days there, but, you know, I was able to get through, and the doctors and our medical staff did a great job getting me ready. So, fortunate to be where I am right now.
5: All right, let's talk about where you are at, getting ready for Game 6. You guys haven't been down much. Earlier in the playoffs, you were one time. You handled it in the round. But this is different. This is the Stanley Cup, right? How do you keep it real? I mean, how do you keep it just to where you're not thinking so much about the finality of what happens if you lose and just go out there and play?
6: It's exciting. It's just a great opportunity, really. It's one game at home. We're at home, and we got to win a game. That's the bottom line. So, play free and enjoy the moment. We know what we got to do to win, and that's just about executing.
5: Talk about executing. There's the mental aspect of the game, right? And then there's a physical aspect. Let's talk about the physical part of it. What would you like to see more from your team based off of what you think you need to do to win this one?
6: Yeah, I think, they play an aggressive game, where they're on top of us a lot. So, managing pucks, making sure the little things, the board work, getting pucks out, getting pucks in, establishing our forecheck is going to be very important. Because, I think we're a good team down low. We're a big team and hard to handle. So, it kind of starts with managing the puck and taking care of things and they're in.
5: Lastly, I know William Karlsson, big part of your team. We know he's not going to be playing in this one. Opportunity for another guy to step in. How fortunate are you that you have options, you have veteran options to come step into the lineup?
6: Yeah, our depth is unreal. With Carly being out, it hurts, obviously. He's been around a long time, and he's a big part of this team, and we're lucky to get him back for the playoffs, and he's been great, and he's been great for that line. But, it's hockey. It happens, and he'll be out tonight, and we have guys stepping in, and it's a great opportunity for them, and I'm excited to see what they can do for us. We have all the confidence in the world in them.
5: Appreciate your time in the pregame. Good luck tonight.
6: Thank you. Appreciate it.
4: That's Golden Knights defenseman Braden McNabb with our Billy Jaffe. Coming up next, I'll talk to legendary former NHL play-by-play broadcaster Doc Emmerich. What are Doc's thoughts about this series? You're going to find out next. 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
4: 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We are getting ready for Game 6 of the Stanley Cup Final between the Hurricanes and Golden Knights from Las Vegas. Carolina's up 3-2 in the series. Doc Emmerich spent 47 years as a hockey play-by-play broadcaster. He called more than 3,750 professional and Olympic hockey games, including 22 Stanley Cup Finals, 6 Olympics, and 14 All-Star Games. He received the Foster Hewitt Award from the Hockey Hall of Fame in 2008. He has been listening to and enjoying every minute of this series from his home. When I spoke to Doc, I asked him how surprised he has been with how many goals have been scored in this series.
19: Well, they're buttoned down so much normally, aren't they? And here we have 5 games and 39 goals. If you felt that both coaches were preoccupied with defense, they would be having nightmares every night. But you have to think that there's a part of this that they enjoy seeing when their team 4-4-3, 5-4, 5-3, 4-2. It was supposed to be 2-1 or 3-1, but that's what it was supposed to be. And the good thing is the players don't read the script. They just go out and play, and it's been wonderfully entertaining. We've had all kinds of claims that were found to be wrong, and so power plays resulted. We've had a penalty shot that failed. And it would have been 4 straight goals, for Mitch Marner. There just have been magnificent things going on in this series that have made it so fun to watch and listen to, and especially to hear Johnny and Edzo and Billy Jaffe, who I always remind has a Michigan education.
4: Yes, he will be very, very happy to hear you say that. And yes,
19: that's what Rhett Berenson always told him. Why would you worry? You have a Michigan education.
4: Absolutely right. And we are not worried at all, Doc, as we get ready, of course, for Game 6. We're talking to the legend, Doc Emmerich. The other thing, Doc, about this series that I love as someone who's getting a little bit older now into my middle years is when I see elder statesmen in sports step up and perform the way that some of the older players, quote unquote, older players for both of these teams have, specifically now Jordan Staal, who is on what they would call a heater, Doc. That's what the kids call it, the heater. He's got goals in each and every game in this series, 6 total goals through 5 games. He's in the conversation now with Rocket Richard and Jean Beliveau and Wayne Gretzky, even to a degree. Are you amazed as much as I am with just how great Staal has been offensively?
19: Yes, because you don't factor that in for somebody who is so good defensively. You don't think that they're going to come up with so much offense like he has. Of course, the credentials are there. He's already won a Stanley Cup with Pittsburgh, but there's so much lore about the separation of years between Stanley Cups that there would be that group of people outside of Carolina who would be very happy for Jordan Staal if he won a championship because of what a good soldier he has been all these years and the fact that he has done something that has rarely been done in Stanley Cup history. This series has caused me to throw back into history, into 1971, when there were Hall of Famers all over the place and Chicago was playing Montreal. And in that year, it went seven games and the home team won all of the first six games. And in the fifth game, I should say, in Chicago, which the Blackhawks won, Henri Richard of the Montreal Canadiens was vocally and in print critical of the coach of his team, Al McNeil, saying that they weren't going to be able to win with an incompetent behind the bench. Hmm. Well, he had to mend fences pretty quickly from that and did so. Montreal went home with all of that pressure building and won the sixth game, and it came back to Chicago, and Chicago scored first, but Henri Richard got the tying goal, and late in the third period, he scored the winner. Hmm. And Al McNeil, the coach of the Stanley Cup winning Montreal Canadiens, was fired.
12: Wow. How about that?
19: You can't make that stuff up.
4: That's legendary hockey play-by-play broadcaster Doc Emrick. Now it's time to join our John Forslund, Eddie Olczyk, and Billy Jaffe, who are standing by to call the action of Game 6 of the Stanley Cup Final. I am Rob Brender. Enjoy the hockey, everybody. 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
23: 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Deflects. Ehlers tip in. Jordan Staal with his magical stick.
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23: Through the slot. A carry by Theodore. Backhander. Stop the rebound. They score. It's Pavel Dorofeev.
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24: Sports USA is your home for the Stanley Cup Final tonight from T-Mobile Arena, Las Vegas, Nevada. It is game number 6, the Carolina Hurricanes and the Vegas Golden Knights. And good evening, everybody. John Forslund along with Eddie Olczyk and Billy Jaffe. The Carolina Hurricanes have a chance tonight to march on and win their second Stanley Cup in 20 years. The Vegas Golden Knights looking to force game number 7 on Wednesday night. In the history of the Cup Final, this is the 68th. Different matchup we've had. This one has been so dramatic, so compelling, and Edzo, tonight should be no different.
25: It's been a series and a Stanley Cup final, Johnny, as you touched on beautifully, which has its momentum swings. What do you do with that momentum? And when it's against you, how do you stop it? And how do you get it back on your side? And teams have played well at times, and at other times they've been up against it. And going into Game 5, kind of thought that we should have been tied.